0: And so the silver curtain falls on Act One of Debutante. Before Myrna Loy and Elliot Lewis continue with Act Two, we'd like to offer a suggestion to you, the hostess.
1: 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For when you see the grace and luster of International Sterling designs, when you realize that you can get a place setting for one person, six lovely pieces of solid silver for only $16.75, I know you will make a choice, that you'll resolve right then and there to own a complete service of solid silver by International Sterling.
0: Once again, the lights are being dimmed and the silver curtain is rising on the concluding act of Debutante, starring Myrna Loy with Elliot Lewis. Several months have passed. Pamela, now calling herself Paula Barton, is still at the Adamses. And in her life and all their lives, there have been changes. But they're the subtle and elusive changes that find no real expression in what people say or do, but achieve a real eloquence in their thoughts. And so it's in the thoughts of Mrs. Adams, of her husband, of Eddie, and of Pamela herself, we come to really understand the changes that the passing months have made.
2: It's April. Eddie's still out of a job. He hasn't said so, but I know his savings are running pretty low. Dad seems to be getting sicker. Paula's still here, and she hasn't found a job either. Things are sure to change before long. Anyway, they'd better.
3: It's early in May. Paula got a job last week at a hat store, but Eddie's still looking. I wish he could work on that idea of his and that I was well enough to help him. The doctor still won't say about me. I wish he would. It's not knowing that makes it hard.
4: The 10th of June. I got a job in a refinery over in Jersey. Paula. Funny, I call her Jane, but I always think of her as Paula. No, Paula's still here. Somehow I can't quite think straight when it comes to Paula. Wish I could tell her so. Her birthday's next month, the 6th. She thinks I don't know. Dad's not any better. He worries me.
5: It's July 5th. I got a raise last week. One more, and Eddie and I between us will be making enough to... Why should I think things like that? Eddie hasn't said anything. And anyway, he's got to get that laboratory he wants. Besides, his dad is sicker all the time. It worries me. Tomorrow's my birthday, and Eddie doesn't know. I almost told him that he'd want to get me something, and I know he can't afford it. But gosh, I wish he would.

0: Eddie, you didn't. Oh, it's swell, Eddie. I've never seen a grander bracelet.
1: Holy darn, it's not diamonds or emeralds like you ought to have. But anyway, it's real. Fake jewelry doesn't go with you. I'm never going to let you wear it. So now get your hat. We're on our way.
0: On our way?
1: Sure, it's your birthday, isn't it? Well, this is our day to howl.
0: Eddie, you mean a show?
1: A show? That's only the beginning.
0: But your budget.
1: The heck with the budget. I don't care if it costs $5. We're going to split this town wide open.
0: Coming clear to Yonkers just to see a carnival. And at this hour, we ought to go home.
1: Next, no birthday's complete without a ride in a Ferris wheel. Come on.
2: Yes, sir. Time to dime a ride, sir. Dime a ride.
1: Here's a buck, buddy. That's 5 rides apiece, and we don't want to stop in between.
2: Okay, up you go.
0: Oh, Eddie. You shouldn't have spent the money. But this was a grand idea. Oh, it's so cool up here. And look at the lights. And those ships out there in the river.
1: Yeah.
0: Eddie.
1: What?
0: What's wrong? You just sort of froze up all of a sudden.
1: Nothing.
0: Is that because I spent too much money?
1: Oh, don't be a dope. You think I'd care if you spent $1 million if I had it? I guess you think I'm tight. But sure I am, because I've got to be. Because it's the one outside chance I've got to win, because... Oh, let's not talk about it.
0: Let's do talk about it, Eddie.
1: For what? Where will it get us? There's nothing I can say that you haven't already guessed. Why, I've got a rush of words inside me that have been killing me for months.
0: What about me? Maybe I've got a rush of words I've kept inside, too.
1: Suppose you have. What do they all add up to? We love each other, so that's great. That's where the fairy tale ends. So we get married and live happy forever after. Only we don't, because this isn't a fairy tale. We can't afford to get married.
0: Are you sure, Eddie?
1: What have I got to offer you? Suppose we left the folks. What's the most we could afford and take care of them, too? A room or a single apartment? Well, you're not a single apartment girl, and I know it. Oh, Janie, don't you see? You deserve a little house somewhere. Anyway, a flat big enough to breathe in.
0: We could get that later, darling. I'll still be working, too, you know.
1: And there's another thing. Maybe it's old-fashioned to want kids. Well, then I'm old-fashioned. That's the way it is. No, we got to forget it, I tell you.
0: All right, Eddie. After all, you know how much you love me.
1: What's how much I love you got to do with it? Does loving you give me any more freedom to do the things I want to do?
0: But you have freedom.
1: Freedom, sure. Freedom to fight for every nickel. And money, that's the only kind of freedom that amounts to anything, and don't forget it.
0: But money's nothing, Eddie.
1: Nothing, huh? Have you any idea what we could do with $5,000? We could get married tomorrow. We could make a payment on a house somewhere. I could buy you some clothes, and I could get that lab I've always wanted. I could make every city in this country a cleaner, better place to live in. That's been my dream for 5 years, but... Oh, let's forget it. I love you, sure. If that's any satisfaction to you. I'm crazy about you. That's the end of it.
0: But it isn't. Eddie Adams, if you won't propose to me... Eddie, we're going to get married.
1: You're crazy.
0: Sure I am. You've got a dream. Well, I'm going to share that dream. You won't stop me. Why, you darn fool, I love you so much I'd marry you even if you were rich.
1: What kind of sense does that make?
0: It doesn't make any. We'll go to Greenwich tomorrow.
1: Greenwich and spend $7 train fare? Nix. We'll get a license tomorrow, wait 5 days, and then go to the city hall in a taxi.
0: I don't care if we walk. Oh, Eddie, darling.
1: All right.
3: All right, wise guy, a fine time you picked to stop this thing.

0: Mom, what are you doing up?
1: Oh, Eddie, Eddie, where have you been?
2: Mother Adams
1: said the doctor's been here since 4 o'clock.
0: What is it, Doctor?
3: Your father's had a collapse, Eddie. I've been warning him of it. Your mother says he hasn't told you.
0: Is he bad?
3: Very bad.
2: Isn't there something, some kind of treatment that...
3: Yes, no more thorax operation. Then months of complete rest.
0: The operation and all, Doc, how much would it cost?
3: That's hard to say, Eddie. Several hundred at least. Perhaps a thousand. Depends on...
0: Paula, where are you going?
4: Never mind. I'll be back.

0: Oh, so here you are. You know, I've been looking for you since 4 this morning from one end of New York to the other. Where were you? What was the idea of... Hey, where's Dad?
1: Your dad's gone, Eddie, and your mother with him. I had him taken to a hospital where they specialize in just the kind of operation he needs.
0: Swell, and I pay for it with buttons.
1: No, you pay for it with this.
0: Huh? Pay to the order of Edward Adams, $2,000. Marshall Bruce. Where'd you get this? Marshall Bruce, I've heard of him. What's he to you?
1: He's my father, Eddie.
0: Oh. I get it now, and it's swell. Marshall Bruce's daughter, and you'd marry me even if I was rich. Well, that's funny. That's very funny. I bet you've had a swell time, haven't you?
1: Shut up.
0: Slumming with the Adamses. Finding out how the other half lives.
1: Shut up! Oh,
0: hey!
1: I might have known you'd take it like this. Because money's the one thing that matters to you. And you're too blind to see that all the money in the world isn't as important as loving someone.
0: Jane!
1: My name is Pamela. Call me that. And there's another thing. I told my dad about your dream. Your idea to make cities healthier to live in. He'll lend you that $5,000 you need. He offered to make it $50,000. But I said we only needed five. That we still wanted to be on our own, now and always. But you won't take that either. Because nothing matters to you but pride. It doesn't even matter that I'd live with you forever in the furnished room if you asked me to. So you can take your dreams and your budgets and your kids and throw them in the East River.
0: Jane! Hey, Jane!
1: Huh?
0: I thought you were running away.
1: That's what I thought you thought. Oh, Eddie. I can't help it if I was born rich. Can't we just both forget it?
0: I don't know whether to kiss you or kill you.
1: Well, I wish you'd make up your mind to do one or the other.
0: Oh, Jane, Paula, I mean Pamela.
1: Will you just stop calling me names? Oh, Eddie. Darling.

0: Well, in just a moment, I'm going to bring Myrna Loy back for a brief curtain speech. Before I do, I'd like to tell you something that occurred to me while I was standing here in the wings watching their grand performance. I was thinking what a charming picture Miss Loy makes of that preposterous little hat perched on those red gold curls. 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
1: Thank you, John. First of all, Myrna, I want to thank you and Elliot Lewis and the rest of the cast for a fine performance. Then I'd like to have you meet our Silver Theater audience.
2: Thank you, Conrad. Thank you, everyone. You've all been grand, and it's been lots of fun.
1: All the hard work you put in, you call it fun?
2: Of course. I love radio work.
1: First Love?
2: That's a good point, Conrad. I do own First Love.
1: Lucky girl. And speaking of luck, I understand your new picture for Metro-Goldwyn-Mayer is called Lucky Night.
2: That's right.
1: And you're co-starring with Robert Taylor?
2: Mm-hmm.
1: Lucky Bob.
2: Lucky me.
1: Well, you're coming back to Silver Theater again, aren't you?
2: I certainly am.
1: Lucky us. Good night, my little Laura.
2: Good night, everyone.

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This is the Columbia Broadcasting.

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0: And here, ladies and gentlemen, is your director, Harry W. Duncan.
1: Thank you, Bob Warren. Friends, 4 weeks ago, Radio City Playhouse presented a play called Five Extra Nooses by Charles Lee Hutchings. Listeners across the country wrote to us commending the script and its theme. Tonight, we present another script by this penetrating and able writer. As a matter of fact, we feel very warm towards Mr. Hutchings because, whether he knows it or not, he has the much-to-be-valued talent of pointing a moral while still remaining entertaining. His story tonight is called Correction and stars our good friend Mr. John Larkin. The characters and organizations in the play are imaginary, and any resemblance to persons living or dead or to actual organizations is unintentional. Here, then, is Radio City Playhouse, Attraction 22, Correction, by Charles Lee Hutchings.

0: Governor.
1: Hiya, Doc.
2: What'll it be?
3: The register.
1: I see you got your name in a paper in that sleeping pill deal. Register gives you quite a play.
3: Yes.
1: Say, Doc, what's the lowdown on that dame which takes the powder? Was she, you know...
3: Give me the paper. You'll have to read all about it in the register.
1: Okay, Doc. Don't need to get sore. Read all about it. Society dame commits suicide with sleeping pills.

0: Take me to the office of the night editor.
1: Okay, he's on the fourth floor. I seen him that much. Hey, are you all right, son?
0: Yeah, I'm all right. I get going, will you?
1: Your night editor is Charlie Jorgensen. You know him?
0: No.
1: Well, most everybody knows Charlie Jorgensen. Him and me has been on the Daily Register for 20-odd years. He's a mighty busy man, is Charlie. Well, say, does he know you're coming?
0: No, doesn't matter. He'll see me. I have a story for him.
1: Oh, a story, eh? Well, here's his floor, mister. You find Charlie in that corner office right across there.
2: Hey, Spike! Where the heck is that kid? Hey, quick! Listen, Turner, don't phone me again. I'm not going to argue with you, I'm telling you.
3: Sit down, fella. I'll be with you in a minute.
2: Listen, Turner, I said tomorrow, and I mean tomorrow. Now get going.
0: Mr. Jorgensen?
3: Yes, I'm Jorgensen. What can I do for you?
0: The night editor.
3: That's right. Is there a... excuse me.
2: Jorgensen. Listen, Baxter, it goes on page one, so stop bothering me.
3: Now, you were saying, Mr.
0: Lumsden. Dr. Roger Lumsden.
3: Well, how are you, Dr. Lumsden?
0: Your paper has been running my name in a story all day. That girl who died last night at the party on Long Island.
3: Oh, yeah, you were the one... Excuse me, Doc. This place gets busy this time of night.
2: Jorgensen. Yeah, McLaren's got it. Check it, will you? Okay. Yeah, right.
0: I wasn't at the party.
3: Look, Mr. Rumsey, or whatever it is, I'm really busy. Can't you come back sometime?
0: No. Your paper said I was a guest at this party. I wasn't. I live a few blocks away. A friend of mine called me over to see if I could do anything for the girl.
3: So?
0: Your paper got it mixed up. Made it sound like I was a guest at this party.
3: Well, that's too bad, Dr. What was it?
0: Lumsden. Dr. Roger Lumsden.
3: I'm sorry if you were annoyed, Doc, but... I don't see what difference it makes. After all, you were at the party.
0: I was called to the party in my professional capacity. I wasn't a guest.
3: Isn't that a technicality?
0: Yes. That technicality has finished me as a reputable doctor.
3: Oh, come now, Dr. Lumsden. It isn't that bad. After all, you were at the
0: party. It is that bad. The hospital asked me to resign tonight. I'm finished. Patients have been canceling appointments all day. By innuendo and implication, your story says I'm a fast and loose society doctor who gets roaring drunk with people of dubious morals and supplies them with drugs.
3: We said no such thing.
0: Not in so many words, no, but that's the impression you created.
3: Look, Lumsden, you're putting your own construction on the story. We didn't say anything of the sort. I don't think I can help you. There's nothing I can
0: yes, do. Yes, there is.
3: What?
0: I want to talk to the reporter who came out to the house where the girl died. Young fellow wore glasses.
3: Might be me. She's off duty now. Excuse me.
2: Jorgensen. Yeah, yeah. All right, call extension 497, Jim Monroe. Okay.
3: Mike Beamish is off duty. Leave your number and I'll have him... Hey! Hey, put that gun away.
0: Don't make any noise, Jorgensen, and don't try to push any of your buzzers.
3: Are you nuts? Hey, is that thing loaded?
0: Full clip. I tell your operator you don't want any more telephone calls in here. Tell her now.
3: Are you crazy?
0: Pick up the receiver and say no more calls, and I'm warning you, Jorgensen, if you say anything out of order, I'll kill you. I mean it.
3: Now, listen, Doc, you can't...
0: No more calls. Quick.
2: Hello, Ethel. No more calls. I'm in conference. Okay? Right.
3: Now, look, Lumsden, let's be reasonable. You're an intelligent man. This sort of thing isn't going to get you anywhere. This isn't the way to do it. You're not using your head. Let's talk this thing over in a calm, intelligent, reasonable way.
0: Reasonable? Calm? Those are fine-sounding words, Jorgensen. I've been walking around the streets for the last 2 hours trying to be calm and reasonable. Do you know how long it takes to become a doctor? It's taken me 10 years. 10 years. 10 years of slugging and skimping and going without food to buy books. 10 years of living on nothing, of interning on a few lousy bucks a month, of staying up all night studying. And it's gone. Finished. Washed up. Why? Because your paper decided to have some fun. Because you thought...
3: Now look, Lumsden, I'm sorry.
0: Shut up. I'm sick, Jorgensen. Sick at my stomach. I'm sick at my stomach and I'm washed up. If you press that buzzer, I'll kill you. That's better.
3: What do you want me to do?
0: Get Mike Beamish down here now.

0: Hi, Charlie. What's the pitch? When I got your phone call, I...
1: Are you Mike Beamish?
2: Yeah, I'm Beamish. Say, Charlie, what goes on? What gives with this guy in the gun?
1: Sit down, Beamish. Over there beside Jorgensen.
2: But, fella, you can't do anything.
1: Shut up. Be quiet, Mike. The gun is loaded. It's to keep things tidy until I'm finished. Do you remember me, Beamish?
2: Yeah. And you're the doctor that was at the party last night.
1: Your story was a bit vivid, wasn't it?
2: What do you mean?
1: Where did you get that information about my father?
2: Well, I... Well, we dug it out of the files. One of the editors remembered your father had been well known.
1: Let's stop playing games, shall we? Suppose I refresh your memory. Suicide at Wild Party. Glamorous Joyce Farley, beautiful Broadway showgirl, died last night by her own hand. Clad only in a diaphanous white chiffon nightgown. It wasn't a nightgown. It was an evening dress.
2: Oh, for gosh sakes, Doc, I mean nightgown, evening gown. How am I supposed to know?
1: There's a mighty big difference. A white evening gown suggests dignity and refinement. A white chiffon nightgown suggests all sorts of things.
2: Oh, now, look, Doc, you're making a mountain out of a molehill.
1: Be quiet. The end of a wild champagne party and so on and so on. Dr. Roger Lumsden, well-known society doctor. What do you mean by society, doctor?
3: Look here, Lumsden. Beamish just reports what he sees.
1: I'm asking him what he means by society, doctor.
2: Well,
1: I'm waiting, Beamish.
2: Oh, well, they were pretty fancy people.
1: Did you
2: mean
1: that I'm a high-priced gentleman that panders to weak-minded rich women who have nothing better to do than take pills? Did you?
2: Oh, well, no, I...
1: Did you know that I had never seen one of these people before in my life? Not one of them? Did you know that?
2: Why, no.
1: It was a somewhat strange coincidence. Dr. Roger Lumsden, who pronounced the girl dead, is the only son of the late Professor Kenneth Lumsden, who also ended his life through an overdose of sleeping pills. The late Professor Lumsden was one of America's foremost authorities on serial chemistry. He resigned from academic life following a scandal in connection with reported irregularities in faculty-student relations. That makes me sick. I know every word of it, and it makes me sick.
2: Now, look, Doctor, I... Well, maybe I wrote that story a little bit fast. But I didn't dig up the stuff about your father.
1: Well, who did? I'd like to know what brilliant journalistic mind remembered my father's trouble. Well, Beamish, I hope you gentlemen are aware that since I have nothing to live for myself, it wouldn't cost me a thought to shoot both of them.
2: It was Myers, our managing editor.
3: Beamish, shut up. This guy's crazy.
1: What's the matter, Mr. Jorgensen? You men have a pact to cover up each other's dirt? Myers was the name of the dirty keyhole columnist who wrote that item about my father's school. Is he still working for the Register?
2: That's right. He's our managing editor.
3: Look, Lumsden, the Register will print a correction item tomorrow. We'll overlook this business with the gun. We'll print a full denial.
1: Denial, correction. Your paper ran an apology to my father. It was buried back on page 10 with the obituary notices. It protected you from legal action. But it didn't help my father's reputation. Correction.
2: Look, Dr. Lumsden, honest, I'm sorry about this. I'll do anything I can. Oh, gosh, Doc, I just worked here.
1: Sure, sure. Nobody's responsible. Nobody did it. But my father's reputation is ruined. And now I'm ruined. Twice in 10 years, the same family, the same paper. But nobody did anything. You who want me to be reasonable. Why? Why should I be reasonable? Because you don't expect a doctor to behave like this? Well, I'm not a doctor anymore. And I know exactly what I'm going to do. Get Myers down here.
4: Tonight?
1: Tonight, right now.
2: Brother.
1: What's the matter, Beamish? You impressed?
2: Well,
3: Mr. Myers is a very busy man, Lumsden. He's probably out of town. Well, you can't get a man like Mr. Myers just for the asking.
1: This gun says I can't. Pick up that telephone and call him. And don't try any front page dramatics, Jorgensen. I can't miss from here.
3: Okay. Hello, is Mr. Myers there, please? It's Charlie Jorgensen at the Register. Yes, it's very important.
1: Jorgensen, if you'll let your hand touch those buttons on your desk once more.
2: Oh, Doc, you can't.
1: Be quiet, Beamish. Jorgensen, I'm not fooling.
3: Hello, sir. I'm sorry to disturb you at home, but, well, something very important has come up. Well, I can't talk about it on the phone. Well, I know, sir, but I'm afraid you'll have to come down right away. No, sir, I really can't discuss it on the phone. It's very urgent. Yes. No, I'm afraid you'll have to come down right away. All right, Mr. Myers, thanks.
4: Well?
3: Mr. Myers will be right down.
4: Good. And we just sit here and wait for him. We've all got a lot to think about.

0: What kind of nonsense is this, Jorgensen? And have you heard the war is over and that it's quite possible to talk about things on the telephone? What's the matter with you, Jorgensen? Beamish, what is it?
1: Behind you, Mr. Myers.
0: Huh? Who's this? What are you doing with that gun?
2: I'm pointing that gun at your fat belly, Mr. Myers, and it'll blow a hole into your guts unless you sit down and shut up. No, no. Sit over there with your hired help so I can see the whole pretty threesome.
0: I've seen trigger men before this. You look like an amateur to me. Suppose you explain what you want.
2: He's Lumsden, the doctor who got mixed up in that suicide party on Long Island. You remember, the son of the late Professor Lumsden.
0: Oh, now I can place you, Dr. Lumsden. Well, that was a very sad affair last night. Very sad. We'll be glad to do anything we can.
3: Myers, do you remember seeing me before?
0: No, I can't say that I do. Of course, if you'd put that gun away, it might ease the social situation.
3: I'm asking you to remember back 10 years. I came to your office with my father. You had published a story hinting at some off-color behavior in the dormitories at my father's school. It was a particularly foul story, even for your column. Where did you get it, Myers?
0: A newspaper man never reveals the source.
3: What's that? That's what you told my father when we came to you 10 years ago. I'm asking you now, Myers, and you'd better talk fast.
0: I can't reveal the source. It was reliable.
3: This gun is loaded. It's reliable.
0: Well, 10 years is a long time. As I remember it, I got the story straight from a friend of mine, the father of one of the pupils.
3: You wrecked my father's reputation with the dirty lies told by a man whose son was expelled from school.
0: I made no charges. Those columns are checked by the paper's lawyers. How do you think I run my business? All sweetness and light.
3: I'm learning fast, and I don't like what I'm learning. When we came to your office, my father invited you to consider the facts. You jeered at him and dared him to sue you.
0: Well, there's no point in raking over the past, Dr. Lumsden.
3: Okay, Myers, let's talk about the present. You were the one who told Beamish to dig that old lie out of the files and make it over into today's news. I think you hated my father, Myers, because he was a gentleman. And you are a cheap, dirty, irresponsible...
0: Now, wait
3: rotten...
0: a minute. Your father's reputation was not as important as the responsibility of this paper to safeguard the public moral.
3: I'll save that stuff for your editorial page and your public speeches. You're a disgrace to every decent newspaper man.
4: No matter what happens, London, we've got to have a free press.
3: Your kind of free press, Jorgensen? Free from the restrictions of good taste? Free to blast the man's reputation, yet stay an inch within the law?
0: As I remember it, your father was cleared of all suspicion.
3: That's right, Myers. An investigation proved what you already knew, that your item was based on nothing but malicious gossip. Yes, my father was cleared with everybody, except the public. He had to resign. He couldn't get a job in any school in this country. And finally, you killed him, Myers.
0: He took his own life.
3: Nevertheless, you killed him. With your printer's ink, you killed him just as surely as I am going to kill you.
2: What?
4: Now, hold it, Lumsden. You're all worked up right now.
2: That's right, Doc. I think you're getting a bit melodramatic.
3: Yes, perhaps I am. It's really good material for a melodrama. Corny, in fact. The renowned Professor Kenneth Lumsden trailing his string of degrees from town to town. Humiliation to humiliation. Haunted by that little stick of type. A silly bit of gossip which helped to peddle your papers just one day.
0: Well, that's water over the dam. Now let's get busy and see what we can do to help clear up the present misunderstanding. Suppose we have Beamish write another story for tomorrow's paper, making it clear that you were not a guest at the party, Lumsden.
3: How did you know I wasn't a guest, Myers?
0: Beamish told... Well, what's the difference? The story is gone. Tomorrow the public will have forgotten all about it.
3: So the public forgets, does it? I wonder if you know what you're talking about.
0: I've been in the newspaper business for 30 years. I know the public.
3: Then you know that a paragraph of type can kill a man's reputation. You know that, don't you, Myers?
0: I know I'm not going to sit here at 10 o'clock at night discussing my business with every Tom, Dick, and Harry who roams in. I'm leaving.
3: Hold it, Myers. You can haul in right now if that's how you want it. Sit down.
0: Well, suppose I admit that we have caused you some embarrassment.
3: There have been 6 generations of teachers, doctors, and professional men in our family. Your story in today's paper has put an end to it all.
4: You're exaggerating, Lumsden.
3: Am I? Do you really think that, Jorgensen? Do you, Myers? Do you think that I'm exaggerating?
0: The story is routine news. It'll be forgotten right now. It's 10 hours old, and it'll be forgotten right now.
3: I'll make you a bet on that, Mr. Myers. I think this thing all boils down to something between you and me. Beamish here is just a kid. He's still got a chance to become a decent reporter. Jorgensen just sort of let things happen. I think you're the man who's important. So I'll make you a bet. I'll bet you that I'm finished. I'll bet you that 10 years of work and struggle and hardship are wasted. You see, Myers, I know what happened to my father. So we're going to do a little experiment. You're going to telephone 12 people. Just pick them out of the telephone book. And I'll bet you that not one of them has forgotten this story. I'll bet you that every single one of the 12 will not only know about the story, know about me, but will have added all sorts of spicy, dirty details. Details which you imply, but don't print. You want to make the bet?
0: Certainly I'll make the bet. How much?
3: Your life.
0: What?
3: If you lose, I'll kill you. The bet is your life.
0: Beamish. Jorgensen. This man is crazy.
2: Get started. Get on the phone. Now.
0: I don't understand.
2: George, I picked the numbers out of the telephone book at random.
0: But that's not fair. I how can I tell whether they...
2: That's just it. You can't tell. We'll let them give the verdict on me.
0: But it's only routine news. I can't... Well, it's impossible to base any accuracy...
2: Stop calling, Myers. Get on that telephone. Just pick any numbers you like. We'll keep this extension open and listen. Now, get going.
1: Hello. This is the Daily Register calling. We're checking up on a story. Did you read in the Register today about the girl who killed herself at the party on Long Island? Oh, you did. What was your reaction?
5: They should all go to jail. Those society people with their high-priced doctors have nothing to do with their time but throw parties.
6: Oh, that was a wonderful story. The dead girl looked so beautiful. Don't print this, but somebody told me today that Dr. Lumsden had been supplying drugs to the whole crowd. Oh, I hope you'll get more details.
7: Yes, I read every word. My husband says there must have been some hanky-panky going on, or else you couldn't print the names. So I guess there will be criminal charges.

0: fools, the fools! Oh, Lumsden, I had no idea. We'll put an apology, a correction tomorrow.
1: Stop it, Myers. Lost your bet.
2: Oh, look, Lumsden, most of us in this business try to do the decent thing. Oh, I admit that we've done a lot of harm with a careless item.
1: There's no use talking, Jorgensen. Mr. Myers has lost his bet.
0: Oh, look, Doctor. We'll print a full story about your father. We'll print anything you like. We'll print an editorial about the carelessness and an unethical newspaper practices that injure innocent people. And
1: you're right, aren't you?
0: Well, I...
1: Jorgensen, you and Beamish, keep perfectly still. Mr. Myers, sit down at that typewriter and write an honest story for change. And you'd better make it good. I just want the truth. The truth as you know it to be. Now, go ahead.
0: All right. All right, I will.
3: Hey, Miss Jorgensen, a couple of guys are being held in Beechhurst for that bank robbery and... Hey, what's this?
1: Shut the door.
0: Baxter, get the police. This man is a killer.
3: Sure, Bob.
1: Stand still, you. You'd never make the door. Go over beside Jorgensen and Beamish and keep quiet.
3: Hey, now look what... Oh. Doc, help him.
1: He's fainted, that's all. He'll come around.
3: Look, Doc, Baxter's supposed to have a bad heart.
1: Don't move. Any of you.
4: Oh, no, he's all right. He just passed out. He'll be all right.
1: Okay, Myers, get going on that story.

0: There's the story, Dr. Lumsden. You see, I've cleared both your father and you. Can I go now?
1: Supposing you read it out loud first. Sorry, you fainted, Mr. Baxter. You won't understand what this is all about. No doubt Mr. Jorgensen and Mr. Beamish here will be pleased to tell you all about it. Now relax, gentlemen. Let's listen to Mr. Myers read us his story. Go ahead, Myers.
0: This is to certify that I, Walter J. Myers, contrary to all good newspaper ethics, used an unchecked rumor as the basis of a news item in my paper. The rumor turned out to be false. It destroyed the reputation of Professor Kenneth Lumsden. I also instructed Michael Beamish to repeat the item yesterday in a story concerning Dr. Roger Lumsden, his son. Yesterday's story deliberately and in a sensational manner delineated Dr. Lumsden in such a way as to defame his character. I, as editor of this paper, will do anything Dr. Lumsden suggests in order to correct the error in the public's mind. That's it, Doc.
1: In view of what happened to my father, this reads like a confession of murder. You know now that you killed my father with printer's ink. You admit that, don't you, Myers? And you admit that not one other New York paper handled this story the way you did. You admit that, don't you, Myers?
2: Well, I admit that Beamish was... that he wrote a sloppy story. I'll fire him.
3: Fire me? Wait a minute, Mr. Myers. I admit I stink, but I'm just learning how bad. I quit. I quit before I begin to stink for life. You can take your lousy scandal sheet and hire some more little gossip pickers. I'll get a job on a decent paper. If anyone will hire me after I've worked for you.
1: What about you, Jorgensen?
4: I'm afraid I have nothing to say. I'll just take what you're dealing.
3: Doc, it isn't Jorgensen's fault. He wouldn't be on the night shift if he'd go along with Myers. But he's got a wife and kids to think about. He's okay, Doc.
1: Well, Myers, that leaves you. You seem to stand out in this little company. Now, how about the bet? You ready to pay?
2: You're not serious. You can't be it.
1: I'm serious.
2: What are you going to do?
1: You lost your bet, didn't you?
2: But that's murder. You're crazy. You'll be caught. You'll be caught. You'll be hanged.
1: I know.
4: Please, Doc, don't be a fool. You can't get away with
1: can't
4: it.
1: Can't I? Jorgensen, you're wrong.
3: You'll be caught.
1: No, I won't be caught. Get up, Myers. Get up off that chair.
2: No, I... Look, Doc, I'll do anything you say. I'll give you $1,000. I'll give you $5,000.
1: Shut up, Beamish.
3: Yes, Doctor.
1: The lead on your story tonight will read, an irate citizen shot and killed the managing editor of the Register. You got that?
3: Doc, please, don't be a fool.
1: Stand up, Myers.
2: No, you're mad. You're mad. Stop him, Jorgensen, Beamish. Stop him. I'll pay.
3: Holy cow.
1: Jorgensen, remember that. And you too, Beamish. Baxter, we haven't paid much attention to you in all this. You got anything to say?
5: No, I haven't.
3: Quick, Doc. That window leads out to the fire escape. There'll be a million guys in here in about 30 seconds.
1: Oh, thanks. I guess I'll stick around, Beamish. There's only one place for me to go.
3: No, Doc. Don't do that. Stop him, Jorgensen. He's going to kill himself.

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You have just heard Correction, Attraction 22 on Radio City Playhouse. Correction was written by Charles Lee Hutchings and directed by Harry W. Duncan. Dr. Lumsden was played by Mr. John Larkin. Other members of the cast included Lou Hall, Floyd Buckley, Bill Lipton, Joe Helgeson, and Betty Harrison. The music was composed and conducted by Dr. Roy Shields. Radio City Playhouse is supervised for the National Broadcasting Company by Richard P. McDonough.

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2: 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And whatsoever things I see or hear concerning the life of men, I will keep silence thereon, counting such things to be held as sacred trusts. I will exercise my art solely for the cure.
1: The story of Dr. Kildare, starring Lou Ayres and Lionel Barrymore. Metro-Goldwyn-Mayer brought you those famous motion pictures. Now this exciting, heartwarming series is heard on radio. In just a moment, the story of Dr. Kildare. But first, your announcer,

0: And now, the story of Dr. Kildare, starring Lou Ayres as Dr. Kildare and Lionel Barrymore as Dr. Gillespie.
1: Blair General Hospital, one of the great citadels of American medicine. A clump of gray-white buildings planted deep in the heart of New York, the nerve center of medical progress, where great minds and skilled hands wage man's everlasting battle against death and disease. Blair General Hospital, where life begins, where life ends, where life goes on.
2: Confounded, Carew! Look at these x-rays. Look at them. Her arm has been perfectly set. She's 15 years old. Why, she doesn't even need a doctor.
3: Then by all means, Dr. Gillespie, use your own judgment.
2: A simple fracture of the arm, and I'm supposed to take personal charge of the case. There isn't any case. She doesn't even need an intern. Nurse could look after her.
3: I am not trying to coerce you. You may do exactly as you please about it.
2: Carew, this woman, the girl's mother, Mrs. Babcock, is she another friend of yours?
3: I've never even seen the woman. Mm. Her request was referred to me merely as a matter of routine, and I will not be drawn into another of these discussions.
4: Good morning, Dr. Gillespie.
2: Carew.
3: Good morning.
2: Come in, Kildare. Come on in. You may be interested to know that after 30 years of medical achievement, I have just been reduced to diagnosing broken arms.
4: Really?
3: Now, Dr. Gillespie...
2: Furthermore, this particular broken arm has already been treated, set, and cut.
3: Please. I'll not stay here and listen to any more of this. You know very well I said to do as you please.
2: And, Carew, I shall.
3: Good day.
2: Yeah. That blue-blooded moron. Dollar-chasing pipsqueak.
4: Yes, I'm a little surprised he isn't in the lounge rolling up the carpet and fluffing up his gardenia for Mrs. Babcock. Yeah. Apparently he doesn't know who she is.
2: Well, beyond the fact that she has a daughter with a broken arm, neither do I.
4: What? You've never bathed in a Babcock bathtub?
2: I am unclean, Jimmy. Does this woman sell bathtubs?
4: No, but her late husband made about $10 million manufacturing them. Interested?
2: I am not.
4: She was also a well-known specialty dancer before she married.
2: Oh, dancer, huh?
4: Mm-hmm. She attracted particular attention at the Paris Exposition with her unique rendition of the Can-Can.
2: Well, now, you don't say.
4: You know, I think you ought to take the case.
2: Well, now, that might be a good idea, then, to see that the child's arm heals properly.
4: Mm-hmm. Then you'll do it?
2: Well, yes, I will, Jimmy. I will... Parker?
5: Yes, Dr. Gillespie.
2: Parker, there's a Mrs. Babcock down in the lounge, has a daughter with a broken arm. Tell her I'll take the case.
5: A simple fracture?
2: Yes, a simple fracture.
5: Well, all right.
4: I'll go with you, Parker. Hmm. Oh, by the way, there is one thing. That Paris Exposition was in 1921. See you later.
2: 1921? Like that? Oh, Kildare, I've been taken in.
5: And so, of course, just as soon...

0: the Long Island and had Priscilla taken out of that horrible little emergency hospital and brought here.
1: Yes. Well,
0: and
1: now,
0: after all, Blair Hospital is the best, and you're the best, too, Dr. Gillespie. And I can't see any reason why Priscilla shouldn't have the best always. Since I do have the money, of course, but I guess it's supposed to be vulgar to talk about money.
1: Not at all, Mrs. Babcock. You talk all about money you want. Now, Dr. Kildare, he'll be glad to.
0: That's why I chose the Devereux Institute for Young Ladies out on Long Island. Priscilla's been there at boarding school, you know. I mean, the Devereux Institute is positively the best. I made certain of that. Oh, they're so snooty about family backgrounds. Well, I had a terrible time. Well, that is, it took time, of course. But I think it's so important to be right with the right people, don't you?
1: No.
0: I mean, after all, it... what did you say?
1: I said no.
0: Oh, what a delightful sense of humor.
1: Thank you.
0: Well, I do have to run now. Oh, I'm so glad Priscilla's in such good hands. And you know something, Dr. Gillespie. I just adore you. Goodbye, gentlemen.
1: Kildare, words fail me.
2: Oh, well, now she isn't your patient. Maybe the daughter's not quite so talkative.
1: I don't care. I don't want any part of either one of them.
2: Oh, you can't throw over the case before you've even seen the girl.
1: I don't want to see her. Jimmy, how come you're so interested in this?
2: Because of one fact that hasn't been mentioned. The way the girl broke her arm.
1: Well, horseback riding, I suppose. Some select sport at that select finishing school.
2: Not quite, no. It happened when she fell off a rope ladder that she'd rigged up in order to escape from that select finishing school.
1: Good morning, Priscilla. I'm Dr. Gillespie.
0: How do you do, sir?
1: You might call this merely a good-acquainted visit today, young lady. Since I'm responsible for that arm of yours... I thought that possibly...
0: There is no reason to be concerned about my arm. Considering my age, general tone of health, and rate of metabolism, the bone should knit quickly and without any trouble at all.
1: You seem rather well informed on the subject.
0: I'm rather well informed on most subjects, Doctor. And especially well on scientific subjects.
1: Oh, I see. Then I take it you regard yourself as a scientist.
0: In an embryo stage, yes. Advanced, however, some 10 to 12 years beyond my actual age.
1: Which I recall is 15.
0: Correct. That, of course, I'm unable to change.
1: But no. No doubt you would if you could. Any particular field of science in which you specialize?
0: My most intense interest is directed toward the realm of astronomy and astrophysics.
1: Well, that's quite a good-sized realm. I presume the subject of medicine has also engaged your attention at one time or another.
0: Only superficially. Huh? After all, it is merely a byproduct of true science.
1: Yeah, just a byproduct. Yeah.
0: I say this quite impersonally, Doctor, but medicine simply does not have enough scope to challenge my intellectual curiosity.
1: Miss Babcock, I no longer have the least doubt that what your arm will heal precisely on schedule. It wouldn't dare not to.
2: No, I can't entirely agree with you, Dr. Gillespie. I don't believe it's natural meanness on her part at all. I think for some reason she's putting up a front.
3: And I agree with you, Dr. Kildare. I know when I was a young girl, I certainly...
1: Parker, shut up.
3: Well?
1: You were never a young girl. You were born at the age of 47.
3: Oh!
2: Well, I think the child's been hurt by something.
1: Hurt?
2: Badly hurt.
1: Jimmy, it'd be easier to hurt the Rock of Gibraltar with a pea shooter.
2: I know she's cold and hard, but that's it. An attitude like that doesn't develop naturally at 15. It builds up as a result of some deep emotional pain. It's a symptom. Also, she was trying to run away from school. Why?
1: Probably because she was planning to poison the city reservoir.
2: That girl has a serious problem.
1: The girl is a serious problem. So is her mother.
3: Oh! She just needs love and sympathy, like every young girl.
1: Well, who don't?
2: She also needs understanding, and she needs help.
1: Well, she needs a good spanking, that's what she needs, and I'll have nothing more to do with the case.
2: Then you won't mind if I have a try at it?
1: Mind? Why, I should be delighted if you would, Dr. Sigmund von Kildare.

0: haven't enough mathematical background to follow all phases of the theory, but the general development seems to be entirely logical. Priscilla, you've spent a lot of time on this, haven't you?
1: Yes. It's the only thing in life that interests me, Dr. Kildare.
0: I see. And what about, the human relations?
1: People are unimportant to me. I have no need for human relations, as you call it.
0: And you never get lonely?
1: Certainly not.
0: Tell me something, Priscilla. Isn't truth the one great ideal of all science?
1: Yes, truth above everything else.
0: Then why do you go on deliberately lying to me?
1: What?
0: For the last half hour, you've told me one lie right after another. What about this shining ideal of truth? Do you really believe it? Or is that another lie? And if you do believe it, why don't you stick to it instead of lying to me every time you draw a breath? And what about this scientific talk? Just a pose to impress somebody? What are you? A fake? A phony? Well, now, that's better. Now, I'm sorry, Priscilla, but it was the only way to break you down and find out what's wrong. Now, please understand this. I'm for you, and I want to help you. Now, let's talk about it. Come on.
1: They hate me, Dr. Kildare. All of them in school hate me. I don't have a friend. Not even one single friend in the whole world.
0: Yes, I understand. They stick together because their grandfathers all knew one another. And you're left on the outside, right?
1: They laughed at me. Make fun of me because I know things. Because I want to know things. I won't go back there. I won't.
0: There now, honey. We've got a lot more talking to do yet. And then we'll try to find a solution. But right now, just realize this. You do have a friend. That is, if you want me for a friend.

0: All right, Jimmy, all right now. The thing to do is to get her out of that school. She doesn't belong there. But that may be quite a problem.
1: Yes, I know. I ran into Mrs. Babcock in the hall this afternoon, tried to sound her out on the subject a little, but... Oh, she's well-meaning enough.
0: Yeah, but she happens to be a nincompoop.
1: Well, now, that's a little uncharitable of you, Doctor. She spoke quite highly of you.
0: Oh, quite highly, did she, though?
1: In fact, I can sense a strong interest beginning to develop there. I think her intentions are serious.
0: Confound it, Jimmy. That woman is a menace. Why, she ought to be locked up. You can't argue with a woman. If she ever got her hooks on a man, he wouldn't have a chance.
2: Oh, dear, dear, dear. Now, what all this?
1: Oh, hello, Dr. Carew. Why, we were just discussing Dr. Gillespie's conquest of Mrs. Babcock.
2: A conquest? Indeed. Why, Dr. Gillespie, you dog, you.
0: Carew!
2: Now. Just a little pleasantry of mine, you know. I really should meet this charming lady.
0: Yes, you certainly ought to. Serve you both right.
2: Oh, dear, dear, you are in a state.
1: I think you'll be all right as soon as he gets used to it, Dr. Carew. After all, this romance did develop rather unexpectedly, you know.
0: Romance? Kildare? If you want an unexpected romance, I'll give you one. Here. Listen to this poem that Parker found in Priscilla's room this afternoon. You want to hear it?
1: Mm-hmm.
0: Yeah. It goes, "The eyes of my love gleam like the pole star, and the tones of his voice sound in harmonies cyclical. The brow of my love is a theorem from Euclid, and his glance makes my pulse beat ultrasonical."
1: Free verse, I suppose you'd call it.
0: Free as the air, that word.
1: Scientific surrealism. I'd like to get a look at that boy.
0: Yeah, then go find a mirror, Jimmy, because she's dedicated the poem to Dr. James Kildare.
3: We will return to the story of Dr. Kildare in just a moment.

0: we continue with the story of Dr. Kildare, starring Lou Ayres as Dr. Kildare and Lionel Barrymore as Dr. Gillespie.
1: I think it's just simply amazing, Dr. Kildare, the way that girl has changed since she came here, and in just 4 days, too.
2: Yes, there's a big difference, all right, Parker.
1: She's trying so hard to learn how to be friendly that it's... well, it's just pitiful.
2: The worst of it is, in just a few days, you'll have to go right back and face that same misery.
1: Oh, Dr. Kildare, can't anything be done?
2: I know the one thing that should be done, but I don't know how it can be done. She should be taken out of that finishing school immediately.
3: Priscilla Babcock?
2: Yes.
3: Of course she should. You had no business being sent there in the first place.
2: Well, all right, Dr. Gillespie, how about a practical suggestion? What can we do about it?
3: Nothing. She belongs in some science preparatory institute. The Rodman Academy, for example.
2: Yes, yes, Rodman's would be perfect.
3: Yes.
2: She'd get individual guidance, and she'd find the emotional outlet that she needs so badly.
3: But I thought she'd found that in you.
2: Oh, wait a minute, that's a passing phase, doesn't mean a thing.
3: Yes.
2: I hope. Mm-hmm. You know, Dr. Gillespie, there might be one possible way to get Mrs. Babcock to change her mind.
3: Oh, indeed.
2: Well, if she were advised to change her daughter's school by someone who was in position to, well, play on her affections, then she might do it.
3: Yes, yes, there's always a possibility in getting someone to change the... Kildare, I won't do it. I'll have nothing more to do with that woman. I positively and absolutely will not do it. And that's final. Mrs. Babcock, I asked you to come here this afternoon because certain considerations make it advisable that we discuss a subject of some importance to both of us.
4: Oh, I understand perfectly, Dr. Gillespie.
3: Yes.
4: Or I suppose I should call you Leonard now, don't you think?
3: Well,
4: I just knew you would.
3: Yes. Well, now, to get down to the specific details
4: of... You have such a noble forehead. You do come from one of the old families, of course.
3: Mrs. Babcock, I do not come from any family. I was left as a foundling on the doorstep of Blair Hospital 95 years ago.
4: Oh!
3: I completed my internship at the age of 7, and I've been practicing medicine here ever since.
4: Oh, that sense of humor of yours just slays. I mean, fascinating.
3: Yeah, it sure does. And now, if I might, for only 5 minutes, discuss the rather important subject of Priscilla's future... Perhaps we may be able to...
4: Oh, you're absolutely right, of course. It is best to take care of the more practical questions first. And what could be more practical than our daughter's future?
3: What?
4: After all, we have our whole lifetime for each other.
3: You mean you thought that... You idiot.
4: Oh, say it again, Leonard. Oh, I just love to be dominated by a man.
3: Mrs. Babcock, may I ask what gave you the...
4: Don't ask me. Tell me, big boy.
3: Big boy. Parker! Parker!
1: Good gracious, Dr. Gillespie, what's the matter?
3: Parker, go find Kildare and get him in here.
4: What? Oh, we don't really need Dr. Kildare, do we, honey?
3: Parker, for the love of heaven, go find Kildare.
2: All right, Dr. Gillespie, it's all right. Just relax. She's gone now. You're safe. You've got nothing to worry about.
3: Ah, Kildare, she's a maniac. That woman's a raving maniac.
2: I don't know how you do it. You insult them and still they go wild. I'll have to learn that technique myself.
3: Technique? I didn't do one single thing.
2: Well, I don't know. You must have led her on some way.
3: Led her on? Jimmy, the whole thing was your fault in the first place. Now, you know that. You talked me into it against my better judgment. I should have known better.
2: Well, that's that. It didn't work. Frankly, I don't know anything that will.
3: No, I don't either, Jimmy. The only thing that impresses her is what she calls old families. It's a shame that Mr. Miles Standish isn't still around. Or John Alden.
2: Hey, now, you know, that might be it.
3: I'm afraid not. They're both dead.
2: Oh, but what about Carew?
3: Carew?
2: Sure, that blue-blood Boston background he's always talking about.
3: Jimmy, he'll never do it.
2: I've got 3 magic words that say he will.
3: Magic words?
2: Yes. $10 million.
5: $10 million? Dr. Kildare, I'm not certain I heard you correctly. Did you say $10 million?
2: That's right, Dr. Carew.
5: $10 million. Walking around loose. Right in this very hospital. And I didn't know about it.
2: Yes, it's amazing.
5: And do I understand that this potential patroness wishes to meet me?
2: Dr. Carew, if you'll pardon the colloquialism, she's down in my office right now, frothing at the bit.
5: Oh, yes. Yes. Then you think the best approach toward getting a toward advancing the interests of Blair Hospital will be to urge Mrs. Babcock to put her daughter in the
2: Rodman Academy. I think it's the only way, Dr. Carew. The girl's extremely unhappy at present and in danger of becoming a mental problem. Now, if we can prevent that, if we can help her, Mrs. Babcock's gratitude may very well be boundless.
5: Oh, dear me. Boundless, you think?
2: Well, after all, she's an ex-chorus girl, and as you know, show people are noted for their generosity.
5: Yes, well, that's sometimes overrated, I think. My wife, you understand, was a former burlesque dancer.
2: Yes, I know.
5: Dr. Kildare, I'll do it. I am sincerely convinced that it's for the best interests of
2: the patient?
5: Of the patient? Oh, yes, of course, the patient. Shall we join Mrs. Babcock?
2: Mrs. Babcock, I don't believe you've met our director, Dr. Carew.
5: How do you do, my dear?
1: Charmed, I'm sure.
5: Did you say Mrs. Babcock? Am I to understand that this lovely young girl is married?
1: Oh, Dr. Carew.
2: Mrs. Babcock is, most unfortunately, a widow, Dr. Carew.
5: How tragic.
1: Yes, yes, isn't it?
2: Her late husband was Worthington Babcock of Connecticut. Perhaps you may have...
5: Yes, there were some Babcocks with whom members of my family corresponded so far back as the revolutionary days.
1: Dr. Carew, are you by any chance from a very old family?
5: My dear, the Carew family is probably older than any other in Boston.
1: Oh, it must be just wonderful.
5: Well, that sort of thing does carry its responsibilities, you know.
1: Why, I suppose you've been intimate friends with the Babbitts for generations.
5: The Babbitts?
2: Of course, Dr. Carew. The Babbitts in Boston. Why, I've heard you mention them often.
5: Oh, yes, indeed.
2: Dr. Carew, now, about the matter you mentioned.
5: Oh, yes, that. Mrs. Babcock, I have been discussing your daughter with Dr. Kildare. That school she's attending simply won't do. It won't do at all.
1: Well, what school would you suggest?
5: An immediate transfer to
2: the Rodman Academy?
5: Yes, Rodman. It's positively the best.
1: Oh, I'll do it this afternoon. Oh, you're so right, Dr. Carew. It is hard for a woman alone with money that has to be managed and all sorts of problems.
5: Yes. Mrs. Babcock, I would like to talk with you concerning a subject which is very near to my heart. I think we might leave Dr. Kildare now and stroll about the hospital.
1: Why, Dr. Carew, this is a surprise, but not an unpleasant one.
5: Oh, my dear, when you understand my desperate need...
1: Do understand it.
5: Well, we are getting on rapidly. Come now, Mrs. Babcock, I'd like to show you some of my problems.
1: Oh, of course. Goodbye, Dr. Kildare, and thank you.
2: Oh, not at all, Mrs. Babcock. All right, Dr. Gillespie, she's gone. You can come out now.
3: Confound it, Jimmy. I hope she stays gone.
2: Oh, she will. She's got a real blue blood in tow now.
3: She's got a phony stuffed shirt in tow now. You know, Jimmy, neither one of them realizes what the other one's talking about.
2: Yes, and wait till they find out. And wait till Mrs. Carew finds out. She's an ex-showgirl, too, you know. And Dr. Gillespie. What happens then shouldn't happen even to a Babbitt of Boston.

0: And now, once again, the story of Dr. Kildare, starring Lou Ayres as Dr. Kildare and Lionel Barrymore as Dr. Gillespie.
1: Oh, I'm so happy, Dr. Kildare and Dr. Gillespie. I don't know how you ever got Mother to do it, but you did, and that's the important thing.
2: Yes, well, it was a little complicated, Priscilla.
1: I'm supposed to register at the Academy on Monday and start Tuesday, and I can hardly wait. The Rodmans came in to see me yesterday, you know.
2: Oh, yes, we talked to them.
1: Their son Dave was with them.
2: I know. Dr. Gillespie and I met him.
3: Oh, yes. Dave Rodman, he seemed to be a very nice lad.
1: He goes to the Academy, too.
3: Huh?
1: He's, 16.
2: Oh, really?
1: Mm. Well, I guess I'd better go pack. I'll see you again before I leave.
2: All right, Priscilla.
3: Jimmy.
2: Hmm?
3: Does she still think she's in love with you?
2: Well, hardly. Didn't you hear those remarks about young Rodman?
3: Well, yes. But after all, he's 16 and you are an older man.
2: All right.
4: Oh, dear. Dr. Gillespie, Dr. Kildare, do you know what happened?
2: Why, no, Dr. Carew. What's happened?
4: That woman.
3: Oh, yes, that woman.
4: Why, I was only... If my wife ever found out that woman actually thought that I was trying to make a conquest.
2: A conquest, indeed. Why, Dr. Carew, you dog, you.
0: You have just heard the story of Dr. Kildare, starring Lou Ayres and Lionel Barrymore. 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Original music was composed and conducted by Walter Schumann. Supporting cast included Virginia Gregg, Ted Osborne, Sarah Selby, and Patty Chapman. Dick Joy speaking.

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1: Well, actually, no, but I don't...
2: Don't start already getting left out of decision-making. It'll catch up with you soon enough. Now, does all this meet with your approval?
1: Well, now, yes, I think it'll be all right.
3: You keep out of this, Denver Hanks.
1: Louise, why don't you and I go out and sit on the porch? Denver said he wanted to help with the dishes.
2: Why, I did not.
3: Denver? That's very sweet of you, Denver.
2: Yeah, guess it is.
1: Well, it was a wonderful dinner, ladies. Thank you.
3: No, don't thank me. Tom Nielsen, Louise did it all.
2: I don't see why I...
3: You hush up, Denver Hanks. We can all enter the kitchen.
4: Oh, they're wonderful, aren't they? It'll be so nice having them near.
1: Well, they've practically been parents to me.
4: Oh, Tom, it's so beautiful. I still can't get over these clear, cool desert nights.
1: You'll be an old desert rat before you know it, dear.
4: Mm-hmm. Doesn't seem possible I'm here.
1: Louise, that's something I wanted to talk about.
4: Yes?
1: Maybe you're wondering why I, well, went into action so suddenly.
4: Oh, no, darling, I don't care. You did. That's enough for me.
1: But you've got to realize, Louise, that often things happen to change a man's mind. That outside circumstances cause us to work inside.
4: Well, whatever it was, it certainly worked.
1: Yeah. And I'm very glad now. But I still feel I should tell you.
4: Hello? You know, it is strange how long it's been. I'd almost given up. But I knew you were worth waiting for.
1: Well, I'm glad you waited.
2: All right, I'll tell
1: you. You know that I wanted to get married sooner. I just wanted to be ready.
4: Now you're ready?
1: Yes. Yes, I am. Only first, there's something I must tell you. You see,
2: hey,
1: Louise...
2: Hey, Tom, I hate to break this up, especially after me starting those darn dishes.
1: Oh, yes, Denver, what's up?
2: Well, that was your part-time deputy you called. Says your office has orders for a special pickup. You ought to get back over to Weston.
1: Oh, no.
2: Afraid so.
1: Well, I guess I'd better.
4: Oh, well, can you come back?
1: Well, I probably shouldn't. An hour's drive each way, and there's no telling how long this will take.
2: Well, see you around.
4: I'll miss you.
1: That works both ways. I still haven't told you what...
4: Shh. It'll wait till tomorrow noon. Right now, don't talk.
1: I must have been crazy to wait all this time.
4: Now I think you've got the idea.
1: I sure do. I hope we have to pick up 50 desperados. I'll do it single-handed.
5: Just hide that where I bark the X's on the line, please.
4: It'll be a pleasure.
5: Now, you constable.
1: All right. There.
5: Yeah, let me get these folded up proper and you can be on your way.
1: Well, that was easy, wasn't it?
4: Well, it took me long enough to bring you around.
1: That reminds me, Louise, I still have something to tell you.
5: Well, Constable, I guess y'all Fox Estates Attorney General, didn't you? Got your wife and the deputy sheriff at the same time.
1: Yes, I guess so. Could we have our copy, please?
4: Huh? What's this?
1: Well, it's what I was going to tell you, Louise.
5: You mean Tommy hasn't told you about the new rule?
4: No, what rule?
1: Louise, please, I was...
4: No, wait a minute. I want to hear this. Go on. What is it?
5: Well, it's not my affair.
4: Oh, go on.
5: Seems the Attorney General ruled no one person could hold two public offices simultaneously. So these here combination constables and deputy sheriffs have been having their wives appointed deputies while they stayed on as constables. It's still the same work, but that way the family gets all the pay.
4: I don't believe it.
5: What's in the papers, ma'am?
1: It's what I had to tell you.
4: Tom Nielsen, I should have guessed something about your job was behind this.
6: This channel is currently offline for essential maintenance and will be back as soon as possible. Please check back soon.

0: so the curtain falls on the first act of today's Stars Over Hollywood radio drama, My Wife, the Deputy Sheriff, starring Gary Merrill, and brought to you by Carnation Evaporated Milk. Before we return to the second act, here is our well-known food authority, Carnation's Home Service Director, Mary Blake, back from a week of travels and bubbling with information. Mary, how was the trip?
1: Oh, just wonderful, Art. I covered a lot of ground in a very short time, but it was worth it.
0: Let's see now. Your plans were to comb the countryside, checking with homemakers here and there on the subject of desserts, right?
1: Yes, Art. And I brought back just bundles of new dessert ideas. I want to go over them all carefully and pick out the very choicest ones. And these I plan to put in a recipe book, which will be offered to our listeners in about a month.
0: Well, that's something to look for, ladies. Mary Blake's collection of prized dessert recipes. And you'll see some of them in Mary's magazine columns from time to time.
1: You know, Art, one thing I was delighted to find on my trip was the tremendous number of women using Carnation evaporated milk in their puddings. Carnation lends itself perfectly to these new non-cooking varieties of puddings, by the way. You get such smooth consistency with heat-refined Carnation.
0: Well, as I understand it, you just follow the directions on the pudding package. Only instead of ordinary bottled milk, you use half Carnation and half water.
1: Right. And even then you have milk that's richer than your state standard for bottled milk. That's because Carnation, as it pours from the can, is more than double rich. Ladies, you might just try Carnation-made pudding for dessert this weekend. You'll love the wonderful results you get.
0: Remember, friends, Carnation performs cooking miracles not possible with any other form of milk. So always buy Carnation, the milk from contented cows. We return now to the second act of My Wife, the Deputy Sheriff, starring Gary Merrill in the role of Tom Nielsen. The state attorney general has ruled that no person can hold the jobs of constable and deputy sheriff at the same time. The married ones, like Denver Hanks, have had their wives appointed deputies.

0: thus keeping both jobs in the family, though the men still do the work. But the single ones, like Tom Nielsen, are not so fortunate. Tom decides to marry the girl he has loved for some time, but hasn't asked to marry him because he felt he was not quite ready for marriage. Things are going smoothly until the girl, Louise, discovers at the license bureau the whole situation. She's hurt and confused and runs out of the courthouse. Later that day, at Denver Hank's house, where the girl is staying...
1: Louise came home crying her eyes out this afternoon, and I haven't been able to get a thing out of her since.
2: Well, where is she now?
3: In her room, packing, I reckon.
2: Well, I've got to stop her. Believe me, Emma, I tried to tell her right from the start.
1: I know, Tom. It must have been hearing it from someone else that hurt her so. Why don't you try talking to her again?
2: Yes, yeah, sure, I'll try.
3: Well, good luck, boy.
2: I'll need it. Louise? Louise, I want to talk to you.
4: Go away.
2: Well, at least say goodbye.
4: I'm very busy packing.
2: Well, go right on. I won't bother. Louisa...
4: I'm sorry, Tom. It won't do any good.
2: But can't you see? It doesn't make any difference what woke me up, as long as I did ask you to marry me. You said that yourself.
4: Well, I didn't know it was anything quite so commercial.
2: Louise, like I said, there are so many things that can make you change your mind. And, Louise, a change of mind doesn't mean a change of heart.
4: I said it isn't going to help.
2: I know you're hurt, Louise, and I'm terribly sorry I caused you. If you'll look back, I tried from the very start to tell you. You can see that.
4: Tom, I'm completely confused. I've got to get away and think.
2: All right, Louise.
5: Tom, would you come out here a minute?
2: Excuse me. Coming, Denver.
5: That was the highway patrol, Tom. General alarm.
2: Well, what's going on?
5: It's Red Beasley. He escaped on his way to the state prison.
4: Oh, no.
2: How long ago?
5: About sundown. They've been trying to get hold of us, but the lines was tied up. Beasley stole a car. He's headed this way.
2: Well, it looks like we'll have to stop him again.
5: The patrol says they think he's armed. Took a guard's gun. He's a killer, Tom, and he's sworn to get you.
2: Maybe he's a killer, Denver. And maybe he's just a hot-tempered kid who's been framed. As I recall, he also boasted he was going to get you someday, too.
4: Tom, be careful. Please, don't get hurt.
2: I've had my share of hurt for the day, thank you.
4: Oh, Tom.
1: That wasn't too nice, Tom.
2: Oh, I'm sorry, Emma. Well, I better go.
5: I'm coming, too. I'll get my gun.
2: Mine's in the car. Louise, what?
6: Don't move. Just keep in front of me, lady, and you won't get hurt.
2: Beasley.
5: He's using Louise as a shield.
6: Well, now, isn't this a nice little surprise?
4: He came in my window. I didn't know he
6: Shut
4: was
6: up,
4: there.
6: Lady. This is my time to talk. So you're both here together. I thought I'd have to make two separate trips. This is like killing two birds with one stone.
2: I don't care what you do with us, Beasley, but keep the women out of it. Let them go.
6: They're just the protection I need. And letting them see you dirty coppers get it will make it even better.
5: Why, you crazy killer.
6: Easy, Hanks. You aren't driving this time. So I'm a killer, huh? You know, I used to be a pretty ordinary guy. And I got roped in on something that was a little too much for me. After that, well, it didn't take long. Now I'm going to die for something I didn't do. Well, you can bet I'm going to take a few along with me. You boys ready?
2: Red. Red, after you get us. What about the women?
6: Why don't you just worry about that, Nielsen? One of your last words. Who wants to be first?
4: Denver.
6: Keep out of this, lady. Well, you had the most to do with it, Nielsen.
2: Have you picked your spot, Red? Where are you planning to shoot?
6: What do you want to know for?
2: Well, I just thought you ought to know what you're shooting through. There's something in the breast pocket of my jacket that might interest you.
6: Nothing you've got interests me.
2: Has to do with some friends of yours. The Winston brothers and a girl. A girl named Sheila.
6: I ain't no squealer. What do you know about them?
2: Sometimes it's not too smart to be quiet about people who ought to be talked about, Red. It's all in my pocket.
6: I don't believe it.
2: Take a look.
6: It's a trick.
2: All right. Let the lady in front of you look. She can read it to you.
6: Look, Nielsen, if this is one of your phony deals...
2: Let her look.
6: Okay. Okay, take the jacket off and throw it on the floor in front of you.
2: I'd be pleased to. There.
6: Now you, go pick it up and come back. What's in the pocket? And don't you guys try anything. I still got it covered.
4: There's the paper here. It's the marriage license.
6: What are you trying to do, copper? Play on my sympathy?
2: No, Red, I forgot about that. It's the envelope.
6: Okay, lady, the envelope.
4: It's a letter, stamped, sealed.
6: Who to?
4: The State Board of Pardons and Paroles.
6: State Board... Open it and read it.
4: Tom?
2: Go ahead, Louise.
4: Dated today, addressed to the State Board of Pardons and Paroles, copies to the governor, warden of the prison, and Judge Matthews.
6: Go on.
4: Gentlemen, I have uncovered important evidence that points to the innocence of one Frank W. Beasley, also known as Red Beasley. Other parties, heretofore unknown, are involved in this case. It is my belief that Beasley has been forced to shield them because of family reasons. They are...
2: Just a moment, Louise. Do you want her to go on, Red?
6: No. That's enough.
2: Those other copies have already been mailed. I was holding this to register it tomorrow. My full investigation report is in my files.
6: I guess it's out now.
2: Yeah, Red, I'm sure you'll be cleared.
6: Well, I'm glad. My wife and brothers, they weren't worth shielding.
2: No, they weren't, Red. You figured I had my suspicions, didn't you?
6: Yeah. Yeah, that was it. And Hank's, too.
5: Not me, Red. I thought you were a killer of the worst kind.
6: Looks like I was about to be one. Here, I won't need this anymore.
2: Thank you, Red. I think you'd have used this gun.
6: I thought I had to. I'm sorry, Nielsen. I know better now.
2: I'm sure you do, Red. We'll get this straightened out yet. Denver, would you take Red out to the car? I'll be out right away and we'll take him in.
5: Sure thing, Tom. Let's go, Red. You first.
1: Mercy. Well, I never.
4: Tom. Tom, darling.
2: Hey, now, it's all over.
4: Oh, but I never realized...
2: That enforcing the law included protecting the innocent, too?
4: Yes, that. And the fact that I can see how wrong I was.
2: Well, there you see. There's a man who changed his mind. He came in here to be a killer. Something happened. He changed his mind.
4: I know.
2: In my case, I've always loved you, Louise. But I felt like I couldn't give you everything you deserved. Then something pushed me. And I thought I could. To prove it to you, I'll resign my offices in Weston and we'll go somewhere else. Start all over. I'll get a divorce from this job you said I was married to.
4: Oh, no, you don't. I have a blue suit. That silver badge will look just beautiful on.
2: With this badge, I thee wed.
1: Pardon me, Mr. Constable, but is there going to be a wedding this Sunday? As deputy in these parts, I'll have to arrange a police escort for the wedding party, bake a cake, and... Press my best dress.
2: Well, I'm afraid that's out of my jurisdiction. You'll have to ask my future wife, the deputy sheriff.

0: And so the curtain comes down on the final act of My Wife, the Deputy Sheriff. This week's Stars Over Hollywood show is presented by Carnation Evaporated Milk and starring Gary Merrill. In just a moment, we'll have news about next week's show. Right now, a curtain call from our star.
1: Thanks, Art. You know, this has been my first appearance on Stars Over Hollywood, and I hope not my last. I've enjoyed it.
0: One fine performance always calls for another, Gary. We'll all be looking forward to your next appearance. But before you leave us, let us leave you with something as memorable as your part in today's show.
1: Oh, what's that, Art?
0: Simply the taste of coffee creamed with Carnation Evaporated Milk. Here, have a cup and see what you think.
1: Thanks. Well, it smells mighty good. Tastes very good.
0: You see, Gary? That's why millions of coffee lovers actually like Carnation better than cream in their coffee. Carnation enriches coffee flavor and brings out a full body that's more satisfying. Now, Carnation can do this for coffee because it's more than double rich with the consistency of cream. And, of course, there's plenty of good, rich cream in every drop. Costs less than half as much as cream, besides. Believe me, if you want to get the most out of good coffee, you want to cream it with Carnation, the milk that whips. And now, one more thing, Gary. To show our appreciation for your splendid performance today, we'd like you to have this bouquet to take home to your glamorous wife, the distinguished actress Betty Davis. Red and white carnations, just like those pictured on every can of Carnation Evaporated Milk.
1: Well, that's very kind of you, Art. Goodbye, everyone.
0: Goodbye, Gary Merrill. Next Saturday, Stars Over Hollywood will present Miss Debbie Reynolds in a romantic play titled The First Man She Met. Now, here's Miss Reynolds.
2: I'm going to discard all the silly romantic notions I ever had about men. I'm going to scrap the idea that one man is a single bit different from the next. I'll marry the first man I meet.
0: Thank you, Debbie Reynolds. I'm sure everyone will be here next week to hear you in this heartwarming play. The story on today's Stars Over Hollywood presentation was written by Roderick Peterson. The appearance of Gary Merrill was made possible through the kind permission of 20th Century Fox Studios, whose current release is the Technicolor production, What Price Glory, starring James Cagney, Corrine Calvé, and Dan Daly. Supporting Mr. Merrill were Mary Jane Croft, Fred Howard, Alice Reinhardt, and Don Diamond. 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

0: And now for the Carnation Company and Stars Over Hollywood, this is Art Ballinger suggesting that you be sure to see the George Burns and Gracie Allen television show, brought to you by Carnation Evaporated Milk. 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Next Saturday, we're proud to present Debbie Reynolds in The First Man She Met. 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

0: Frigidaire brings you Hollywood Star Time at this new hour. Today we present Murder, My Sweet, starring Dick Powell and Mary Astor with Mike Mazurki. 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Now, Murder, My Sweet, starring Dick Powell and Mary Astor with Mike Mazurki. The colorful musical score is conducted by Lionel Newman.
1: Now, let's see. Even a nightmare's got to make some sense. Yes, I see. Well, there was that first night at the office. I was getting ready to close up shop for the night when all of a sudden he was standing there. It. The thing. About 7 feet tall and broad in proportion and dressed to kill. His eyes were flat and dull. His body was all brute power. This was brute, almost brainless power. This was danger.
2: You. Hey, you.
1: What brings you here, big one?
2: You're a private eye, huh? You're a private detective, huh?
1: I looked at his hands, hands that could crush a man's skull with a blow. I nodded.
2: I seen your name on a blackboard downstairs. I come up to see you.
1: Yeah? What's on your mind?
2: I'd like you to look for somebody.
1: Well, I'm closed up, pal. Come around tomorrow, we'll talk about it.
2: I looked for her where she used to work, but I've been out of touch.
1: Okay, pal, tomorrow.
2: I'd like to show you where she worked.
1: Look, man, Martin, I just told you I'm all...
2: I'd like you to look for her tonight.
1: Look for who?
2: Velma. I'd like to show you where she worked. At Florian's place 8 years ago. You come on. I pay you good. Look. Money. See?
1: Money? Oh, yeah, I remember money. It used to be fun. All right, come on. Show me this Florian's place where Velma used to work. Florian's place where Velma used to work 8 years ago. A cheap beer joint run by a Mrs. Florian. Old Mother Witch in the flesh or some poor relation. I told her who we were and what we wanted.
3: Look, fella, I'm sorry about your girl. I know how you feel, but I told you she ain't here.
2: She used to work here.
1: Ah, come on, pal. 8 years is a lot of gin. They don't know anything about Velma here.
2: Who asked you to stick your face in?
1: Well, you did. Remember me? I'm the guy that came in with you, Chunky. You hired me.
3: What are you, a cop?
1: Philip Marlowe, private investigator. Don't be vulgar. My card?
3: Get out of here, Marlowe. Never heard of you, and get out.
1: Look, sister... What about this Velma Valento?
3: I never knew no Velma Valento. And get out of here with that oversized gorilla.
2: You don't call me names like that. You don't call Moose Manoy names like that, see?
3: Come on. Get out of here before I call the cops.
2: The cops?
3: Yeah, the cops. The real cops with buttons.
2: No cops, see? No cops at
1: all. Easy, easy, easy, Moose. Take it easy. Let's get out of here.
2: Velma worked here. She liked me. She was going to marry me.
1: Yeah. Come on, let's get out.
3: And I don't want no tin-horn private detectives nosing around this respectable establishment. See?
1: Look, Moose, What about this Velma?
2: You find her, huh? But no cops, see?
1: Was Velma in some mess with you 8 years ago?
2: I've been away 8 years, see?
1: Oh, sure, I get it now. How do I get in touch with you?
2: I get in touch with you.
1: Okay, I'll work on it, big boy, I'll work on it. But in the morning, I forgot about that king-size ape man and old Mother Witch, Mrs. Florian. I had a different kind of a client. His name was Lindsay Marriott, and he was prettier than a summer sunrise. But he looked like money, so I listened to him.
4: Your job is quite simple, Mr. Marlowe. I'm meeting a man in a canyon near Malibu shortly after midnight. I'm paying him some money.
1: Blackmail?
4: Not at all. Some jewels were stolen from a lady friend of mine in a holdup. I'm meeting the thieves and buying the jewels back. It's that simple.
1: It's that illegal, too, Marriott. But for a $100 fee to be your bodyguard, sure, I'll tag along. Just for the ride. And that's how Marriott and I came to be in the darkest, foggiest canyon in California that night. That's how I happened to catch a blackjack right behind the ear. Oh!
5: What's the matter? Are you all right?
1: Huh? Who are you?
5: Oh! I thought... Oh.
1: Hey. Hey, you. Whoever you are, come back. I got up, staggered to Marriott's car. I looked in. Marriott was dead. No one but an amateur would have slugged a man with a blackjack as often as Marriott had been hit. Oh, I felt like a doctor who'd lost his patient. I went to the police, told them what little I knew, and went back to my office the next morning. But I hadn't heard the last of Mr. Lindsay Marriott, the late lamented. Philip Marlowe, Investigations. Marlowe talking.
6: Mr. Marlowe, I'd like very much to speak to you sometime today.
1: Who's this talking?
6: Mrs. Helen Longstreet. It was my jade necklace that Lindsay Marriott was trying to buy back when he was murdered.
1: Oh, I'll be right over.
6: Well, you don't know the address.
1: Let me find out myself, huh? It's more fun that way. I'll be seeing you, Mrs. Longstreet. Offhand, Mrs. Longstreet, how much would you say the jade necklace was worth at the prevailing market?
7: Oh, $100,000.
1: Do you suppose we should bother with it?
7: You know, you're quite different for a detective. And nice.
1: Tell me about the holdup.
7: I'd been out dancing with Marriott. He was bringing me home when a car on Santa Monica Boulevard forced us to the curb. Some men pointed guns and took the necklace.
1: Then they got in touch with you and offered to sell it back to you. Is that right?
7: Yes. I asked Marriott to represent me. He hired you as his bodyguard, that's all.
1: I'm sorry I didn't do better by your boyfriend.
7: Lindsay Marriott was not my... He was a heel. Such a nice heel.
1: I didn't know there were varieties.
7: I called to ask you if you'll continue in your efforts to help me get my jade back.
1: Is this for love or is it for money?
7: Well, you might buy me a drink somewhere and we talk things over. Philip, isn't it?
1: Yeah, that's right. Of the Hoboken Marlowe's. Okay, when do you want to see me?
7: Shall we make it soon?
1: Look me up any time. I'm in the book. Don't think it hasn't been captivating, Mrs. Longstreet.
7: Oh, are you going? Well, thank you so much for coming over, Philip.
1: And I had a nice time at your party.
7: You're hired, of course, at whatever price.
1: Well, thanks. I hope you get value for your money.
7: I will.
1: Marriott didn't. Hey, you. Stop running.
8: All right. Don't let her hear you in there.
1: Who are you?
8: Oh, your voice, please.
1: Who are you and why were you listening outside this door here?
8: Let go of my wrist.
1: What's your name?
8: Anne Grail. I'm confidential secretary to Mr. and Mrs. Longstreet.
1: Why were you just eavesdropping on us?
8: I can't talk to you here. Can you meet me at the Five Ravens Club at 9 tonight?
1: All right, Annie. It's a date. Meanwhile, don't get caught looking through any strange keyholes.
9: Yes, sir. How many, please?
1: Two. I'm waiting for a lady. Two in a far corner, see?
9: Yes, sir. Thank you, sir. I'll call you when your table is ready.
1: Yeah.
2: Hey, you, Marlowe.
1: Moose. What are you doing here?
2: You come with me, huh?
1: Listen, let go of my arm. I got a date.
2: Ditch the babe.
1: Look, I'm a big boy now. I blow my own nose and everything. Now stop following me or I'll get mad.
2: Ditch the babe. I'd like you to come with me.
1: Take it easy on that arm, bone crusher. Another 10 seconds and gangrene will set in.
2: I'd like you to come with me, see?
1: Okay, okay.
2: Come on.
1: Oh, just wait till I get to be your size. You'll be sorry. Listen, Moose, this is a nice, fancy auto you got. Runs just like new, but I'd like to get out now, okay?
2: Where's Velma?
1: I told you, I don't know. Haven't been working on it.
2: Someone calls me up on the telephone.
1: Huh? Who called you up on the telephone?
2: Someone says you got Velma.
1: Yeah, who? Oh, well, I'm getting out here anyway, but I'm just curious to know who tipped you off.
2: You tell me now.
1: Moose, let go of my neck.
2: You tell me where to find Velma.
1: Now, Moose, lay off and stop dancing with me. Moose!
2: Bring me Velma.
1: I don't know where she is.
2: I'll kill you.
1: Moose, let go.
2: I'll kill you.

0: Mr. Marlowe.
1: Didn't you expect to see me alive again?
0: Where were you tonight?
1: I waited for you in a ditch where a gent named Moose Malloy left me for dead. You know anything about it?
0: What are you talking about?
1: How about inviting me into your cozy little apartment?
0: It's 4 o'clock in the morning.
1: Oh, listen, sister, you're a hot rock. I ought to toss you to the cops. I'm going to give you a chance. Are you going to let me in now or not?
0: Come in. What's the matter? Are you all right?
1: Yeah, I'm all right. Hey, say that again.
0: What? What's the matter? Are you all right?
1: Now I remember you. You were out in the canyon the night Lindsay Marriott was murdered, weren't you?
0: I didn't kill Marriott.
1: Just answer my question.
0: Yes, I was out there.
1: Why?
0: Well, I'd overheard Mr. and Mrs. Longstreet talking about something going on out there involving Marriott. I went there, too, because I didn't want anything to happen.
1: Like the old boy killing Marriott for playing around with his beautiful young wife, the fair Helen?
0: Yes. I wasn't going to let Lindsay Marriott ruin that nice old man's life as he ruined my father.
1: Oh, so Marriott hurt your father.
0: Marriott killed my father.
1: Oh, so you killed Marriott?
0: No.
1: And then tell me you haven't got a motive, then. Just tell it to me any way you like.
0: All right. My father. Father was a very gentle soul. But not very wise sometimes. One night, I was in finishing school then. One night, Father was driving one of his customers home. She'd been visiting his brewery. She was a dreadful woman who ran a beer joint. But a customer.
1: Beer joint. Woman. Oh, just for the fun of it, Annie. Does the name Mrs. Florian mean anything to you?
0: No.
1: Oh. Well, go on.
0: Well, to make it short, Father ran over a little girl that night. He wanted to report her to the police, but this horrible woman played on his fears. What it would mean to my future. And he lost his head.
1: Hit and run, huh?
0: Yes. You can guess the rest.
1: Blackmail?
0: To the very end. To the very death.
1: How does Marriott get into it?
0: Well, Marriott used to be a small-time talent agent, booking acts into fifth-rate joints like that woman's. She told Marriott. They entered into a blackmail plot against Father. Marriott had a girlfriend, a dancer who was costing him a lot of money.
1: How did he kill your father?
0: Do you know anything about beer?
1: Only what I get in the tall glass.
0: Well, they let the mash ferment in great wooden vats. When they draw off the liquid, the gas of fermentation is left in the bottom of the tank.
1: Yeah, I know. Carbon dioxide, CO2. It's heavy and stays in those vats a long time if it isn't let out. Well?
0: When I was a little girl, Father always warned me never to climb down into those great tanks. For the suffocation, death in the bottom of those tanks. I found Father in one of the empty fermentation tanks. Dead.
1: It could have been an accident.
0: Could have been, but it wasn't. Marriott had finally ruined him. Father committed suicide that way. The Max Tillotson Brewery closed. Probably passed it. It's near here. It's on Lombardy Street.
1: Max Tillotson, your father? But your name is Grail.
0: I changed it to Grail when I came to work for Mr. Longstreet.
1: Why?
0: Because I wanted to be near Marriott to see what I could see, to bide my time.
1: Well, I was working for Longstreet going to bring you close to Marriott.
0: Mr. Longstreet had married a beautiful blonde ex-dancer.
1: Marriott's old girlfriend?
0: Helen.
1: Oh, the Greeks and I have another name for her, Velma. Velma Valento.
0: Velma Valento?
1: Helen Longstreet sicked that gorilla Moose Malloy on me. Did you tell her you were going to meet me at the...

0: call Helen to warn her that someone was on a trail.
1: Why?
0: Why? Helen is her meal ticket. Helen told Marriott to take me out to the canyon to murder me. Helen double-crossed him and killed him. Now, one blackmailer out of the way. See, it all ties together.
2: Yes, darling, doesn't it?
1: Helen, put down that gun.
2: Moose reported that he'd killed you, Philip.
0: Oh? Well, then Moose can't work on my newspaper.
1: Put down that gun.
2: It was thoughtful of me to check here at Anne's apartment, wasn't it? Oh, I learned ever so much outside the door.
0: Well, Velma, what are you planning to do with that .32? Anything substantial?
2: Why, Philip, darling, what's a gun for under the circumstances? Except murder. Murder, my sweet.

In just a few moments, Frigidaire will bring you the second act of Murder, My Sweet, starring Dick Powell and Mary Astor with Mike Mazurki. Frigidaire, one of America's great household names, pioneered many of the great refrigeration developments that add so much to American living today. There is no more important example than the Meter Miser, Frigidaire's famous cold-making mechanism. Consider its name, Meter Miser. Stingy with current, a miser on operating cost, producing oceans of cold on a mere trickle of current. When Frigidaire engineers set out to design a mechanism, they wanted one that would do away with complicated parts and the trouble they cause. They set out to develop a mechanism that would do away with oiling and fans and belts and pulleys. And they succeeded. They made the Meter Miser so dependable that it can be sealed for life, sealed in a bath of oil. 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That's how the Meter Miser earned its name. That's why it is called the simplest refrigerator mechanism ever built. So when you choose your new refrigerator, remember only Frigidaire has the Meter Miser. And remember, you're twice as sure with two great names. 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

0: Hollywood Star Time continues with a radio production based on the RKO picture Murder, My Sweet, starring Dick Powell and Mary Astor with Mike Mazurki. Mike Mazurki soon may be seen in the RKO picture Sinbad the Sailor. Now, Act Two, Murder, My Sweet. Helen Longstreet, alias Velma Valento, was holding a .32 gun on us. And I knew that a woman who could double-cross Marriott and blackjack him to death wouldn't stop there. I also knew that 8 years ago she'd been in some criminal jam with her dim-brained giant of a boyfriend, Moose Malloy. She stood there smiling, then gestured toward Anne and the telephone.
1: Anne, darling, be an angel and call a number for me. Greenbrier 3344.
2: No.
3: Calling Moose Malloy, are you?
1: Will you dial the number, Anne?
3: Go ahead, do it, Anne. I want to see what happens. You sicked your big boyfriend on me earlier tonight, didn't you?
1: Oh, no. Mrs. Florian did. I called Mrs. Florian, and she called Moose.
3: You don't mean to say you're going to let Moose hear your voice now, then?
2: Here's your number.
1: Thank you, dear. Hello, Moose. This is Velma. Velma, yes. I can't speak louder, dear. I'm being held prisoner. Yes, by that cheap detective, Marlowe. No, you didn't kill him. He's here. 1910 Shoreview Drive, the ground floor. Hurry, darling. I love you. Hurry. Moose will be here in 10 minutes.
3: So, Moose will be here in 10 minutes. You'll break me to pieces. But you'll go back to the old life with Moose. What's the percentage?
1: We'll wait 5 minutes and make another telephone call.
3: Why? What's up?
1: You'll see, Philip. Just relax for 5 minutes.

0: Give me the police department, please.
1: Watch some real technique, Philip, my sweet.
0: Here's the phone.
1: Thank you.
2: Hello, police! Quick, something terrible is happening here.
3: I think I catch on.
2: Two men are fighting here over some woman. They're killing each other. 1910 Shore Drive. Hurry, hurry! Oh!
3: I think I follow you.
1: Of course you do, darling. Moose comes in, breaks you in two. Then the police come in and arrest Moose for the murder of Philip Marlowe. Neat?
3: Neat.
1: Now, Philip, if you'll put your hands up and clasp them behind your head, I'll relieve you of the gun in your shoulder holster. Thank you, dear.
4: Well, Ma.
2: Moose. Oh, I'm so glad you came.
4: Well, Ma. You look just like you used to look 8 years ago. Only more fancy. Gee.
2: He was keeping me prisoner, Moose. He wouldn't let me get to you.
4: Him, huh? I don't like that, see?
0: Moose, it isn't true.
3: Now, look here, chum. Velma's playing you for a sucker.
2: Don't believe him, Moose. He's clever. He's smart.
4: I gave you money to find Velma.
3: That's right, but all the time
4: you cheated me, huh?
3: Listen, Jumbo, get this. Velma is married.
2: He's a liar.
4: You're a liar, see? Velma says you're a liar. You're a liar.
2: Get him, Moose. Get him.
4: I'm going to hurt you.
3: Moose, keep away.
4: I'm going to hurt you.
0: Stop, save yourself. It's the only way. Run for it. Run.
3: I'll see you later, Annie.
2: Stop him, Moose. The window. The window.
4: What?
2: Go get him, Moose. Go get him.
4: Yeah, yeah. I'll get him. I'll hurt him.
3: I'm supposed to be a pretty sharp cookie, a thinker, a brain boy. But if I was so smart, why couldn't I shake this Moose Malloy?
4: Don't run away. I'll get you.
3: I'm big enough. I'm in pretty good shape. But that thing out of a nightmare wasn't human. That was the answer. He wasn't human. He was a wild animal. But without a gun in his hands, a civilized man is no match for a tiger. This was the city. This was Moose's jungle. And he was going to trap me in its deserted alleys. Trap me and break me to pieces.
4: Don't run away. It's no use. I'll get you.
3: I had one weapon. My brain. My memory.
5: Max Tillotson Brewery. Near here, it's on Lombardy Street.
3: This was Lombardy Street.
5: I found Father in one of those empty fermentation tanks. Dead.
3: Lombardy Street was a blind alley. Only a heavy iron-bound door at the end. The brewery. If the door was locked, I was trapped.
4: Now I got you, huh? Now I get you. Now.
3: I flung myself at the door. It held. Again. Again. It moved. I found the big fermentation tanks upstairs, on the second floor, past another heavy oak door. I flashed my light at one of the huge wooden vats, dusty with age and disuse. I heard the oak door slam in the distance. Moose was inside. He was coming toward me in the darkness. Then I let out a yell to let Moose know where I was. Moose! Help! I'm falling! And I climbed down the yarn ladder into the mat. Hope. Hope the best. Hope. Hope. Hope. Down. Down. Down into the big tank. Down, Marlowe. Hold your breath, Marlowe.
4: Save it. You'll need it. All of it. There's death down there. Suffocation. Down. Down. Down. Lie down, Marlowe. On the bottom of the floor. Easy. Save your breath. Save it. Hey, you down there. I got you now, huh?
6: Here he comes. He's coming now. He's getting tough. Hold your breath, Marlowe. Hold it. Hold it.
4: Got you now, huh? Break it decent, huh? Might be a runaway now, huh? Huh? Huh? You get up, chief detective. Get up. Get up. Choking. It's funny, I can't breathe. I can't breathe.
6: time. Climb up. Up. Up. Step up. I can't stand it anymore.
4: Air. Oh, I can breathe. Air. Air.
3: Well, that's all, I guess. The cops had arrived just after I'd jumped through Ann's window with Moose Malloy after me. They were just leaving when I got back. Helen hadn't expected me back. We don't expect Helen back from where she is, not for a long, long time. What about that, Ann?
7: What about what? In just a minute, mister.
3: What's the matter? I'm repulsive. Why am I, huh?
7: A gentleman always takes his gun from his shoulder holster before he kisses a girl.
3: Yeah?
7: Yeah.
3: Yeah.

0: The 5 minutes are up. Call the police, Anne.
1: I won't. I don't know what deviltry you're up to now, but I won't help you with it anymore.
0: Call the police, Anne.
2: Go ahead, Anne. I like to watch Helen work.

Thank you, Dick Powell, Mary Astor, and Mike Buzurki for your splendid performances on this Frigidaire program today. Dick Powell will be back in just a moment. Also, may we express our appreciation to the other members of the cast, Lorene Tuttle, Martha Wentworth, and Jimmy Eagles. Due to conflicting commitments, Joan Bennett was unable to appear as previously announced. This radio adaptation of Murder, My Sweet came to you direct from Hollywood and was written by Milton Geiger with music supervised by Lionel Newman. The entire production was under the direction of Robert L. Redd. Mary Astor appeared through the courtesy of MGM, producers of Two Sisters from Boston. Dick Powell appeared through the courtesy of his regular sponsor, F.W. Fitch, and currently may be seen in the RKO production, Cornered. 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
1: 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I want to be sure to hear Olivia de Havilland when she does Morning Glory. So until later, Wendell, I'll say goodbye for now.
0: Okay, Dick, and thanks again. 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

0: I'm Will's friend, Doc Clemens. As a doctor, I guess I know most of the people in Elyria. As a matter of fact, half the town's been to my office one time or another these past few days. People seem to get the sniffles even during Indian summer. I've got them, too. I just wish Will's ailment was something as simple as the sniffles. You see, I know that Maggie Button's in love with Will. He doesn't. I know that Barbara Lord's in love with Will. He doesn't. I even know that Barbara's on her way back to Elyria after a summer in Europe. Will doesn't know that. Nope. My friend Will still thinks 2 and 1 is 3, but I think 2 and 1 is trouble. That's Maggie there, hurrying over toward the Gazette office.
1: Will, she's coming home. Isn't that wonderful she's coming home this week?
2: Is she?
1: After all this time, 2 months. Or is it 3 months?
2: I don't know. I don't even know who's coming home.
1: Barbara, silly.
2: Barbara Lord?
1: Well, of course, Barbara Lord. Oh, imagine. All the places she's seen the last few months. Paris, Rome, Naples, then Switzerland, the Low Countries, London, and back to Elyria.
2: Paris in the spring, Elyria in the fall. Guess you could do worse than that, Maggie.
1: You sure can. Elyria in the spring, Elyria in the fall.
2: Just the same, I'll bet she'll be glad to get home.
1: She says she will be. Claims she wouldn't miss the official opening of Elyria's autumn season for anything in the world.
2: Well, official opening? What's that?
1: The Bixby's party, Sunday.
2: Oh, that.
1: You do know about the party, then?
2: How can you miss knowing about it? Belle and Addie Bixby invite the whole town, don't they?
1: Oh, only the cream of Elyrian society.
2: They invite the whole blame town.
1: You were invited, then?
2: Sure. Weren't you?
1: Yeah, I was invited. I just didn't know for sure about you. You hadn't said anything about it.
2: Oh, what's there to say?
1: Oh, nothing.
2: Well, say, now we're on the subject of the party, Maggie.
1: Yes, sure.
2: Well, I think you ought to arrange to get there early, you know, so you can get a good look at all the women when they parade in their spanking new dresses. I think we ought to do one of those who was glimpse looking smart in what columns in next week's paper.
1: Uh-huh. You think I ought to arrange to get there early?
2: Well, unless you have other plans.
1: No. No, I have no other plans. I have no plans at all about the Bixby party.
2: Well, now that's good. Then you can run over early and cover the style show.
1: Sounds like a lot of fun.
2: Well, now it might be at that. Remember last year when Emory Adams loaded the punch? Even Addie Bixby was walking off her hands before the night was over.
1: Well, I didn't see much of the festivities last year. I went early and made notes all evening on what the women were wearing.
2: Oh.
0: You can have dessert if you like, Will. I like to see a young fella take to his food.
2: Thanks, Doc. Well, I took to the roast beef dinner so much, I don't think I've got room for dessert.
0: Well, I can't go it myself, to tell the truth. Have you got enough coffee?
2: Plenty, thanks.
0: I'm so stuffed up now, a little smoke won't bother me any. Will you have a cigar?
2: No. Now, Doc, will you come to the point right soon so I can relax a little?
0: Right. What's the matter, boy?
2: Well, I don't know yet, but you've been building up to something ever since you said you'd buy my dinner tonight. Now, what is it?
0: Well, I like that. A man makes a friendly little gesture, invites a friend to dinner, and right off, he's suspect.
2: Especially if the man is you. Now, come on, Doc. What's it all about?
0: A lonely old man, weary of eating alone night after night, doesn't want to force himself on people often. But occasionally, feeling the need of companionship, he innocently asks.
2: Now, will you stop? Stop. You haven't eaten a meal alone in the last 10 years. No one in town gets more dinner invitations than you do.
0: Understandable. I really have a lot of charm when you get to know me.
2: I know you. So how come you're buying me this dinner?
0: Well, as a matter of fact, son, I'm going to stick my nose right smack dab in the middle of your business, and I figured you'd take to it better on a full stomach.
2: I sure admire honesty, even when I have to drag it out of a man.
0: Well, the plain fact is, Will, I ran into Myron Lord in the post office this afternoon, and he tells me Barbara will be home before the week's out.
2: Yeah. Maggie got a letter from Barbara this morning. Said she hoped to get back in time for the Bixby party Sunday.
0: What are you going
2: to
0: do about it?
2: Oh, I think I'll go to the party, all right.
0: Oh, no, no. I mean, what are you going to do about Barbara and about Maggie?
2: Do about them?
0: Exactly that. Do about them. Before Barbara lets you take her out one night and turn right around and take Maggie someplace the next night.
2: Oh, what's wrong with that?
0: Well, for one thing, they're best friends, Maggie and Barbara. And for another, you've been doing this for the last year or so. First with Maggie, then with Barbara. Don't you think it's time you made a move one way or the other?
2: I'm not inclined to make a move one way or the other. If that's got anything to do with it. Are you trying to say that I should make some kind of choice between Maggie and Barbara?
0: Well, shouldn't you? After all, they're both in love with you, and I don't think it's exactly fair to either of them.
2: Now, just hold a minute. This business of them being in love with me. I don't see that, Doc.
0: Well, I don't see it myself. But they are. I know blame well they are.
2: Now, Doc.
0: I'm serious, Will. I don't think there's the slightest doubt in either of their minds about it. The remarkable thing to me is that it hasn't affected their friendship for each other. But it could, Will, if you don't do something about it.
2: Well, now, Doc, to be honest, I never thought about doing anything about it. Never thought that far ahead. I mean, well, they're wonderful girls, both of them, and I'm really very fond of them. In different ways, of course. I don't honestly think I love either one of them. Anyway, I'm pretty sure I'm not in love with either of them. A fella'd know if he was in love, wouldn't he?
0: Fella ought to know. Yeah!
2: Bless you.
0: Excuse me. Oh.
2: Now, look, Doc. I like both of them. Like them a lot. And I don't want to hurt either of them. But I'm sure not ready to make any kind of a choice between them.
0: You think it's got something to do with Ann, Will?
2: I guess it does.
0: Ann would never want you to be lonely, Will.
2: I know she wouldn't, Doc. But with Ann, I knew I was in love with her. I knew I wanted to be married to her. And it was a good marriage, Doc. A real good marriage.
0: Yeah. I know that, Will.
2: I don't say I'll never marry again. Maybe I will. But right now, well, I'm just not sure enough, Doc. I'd want to be pretty sure. For the girl, whoever she is. For me, of course. And for Jill.
0: You've thought about what's best for Jill, then?
2: A lot. Little girls growing up need a mother. I know that. If she can't have her own, well, her dad had better find her a pretty good substitute.
0: Will, can you forgive a nosy old man?
2: I can forgive any nosy old man if he buys my dinner. Well, now that you've talked my leg off, this is going to cost you the biggest piece of pie in the cafe.
0: Oh, spare me no mercy.
2: And a two-bit cigar.
0: Hey!

0: think it's time for a break?
1: You say something, Jill?
0: I said, don't you think it's time for a break?
1: I guess so. There's just that one more patch to do over there in the middle.
0: Mrs. Weatherwax made some lemonade. Look, I brought it out to you.
1: Good girl.
0: We have cookies, too.
1: Hey, how about that? Say, where'll we have our tea party, huh?
0: Oh, over under the maple tree, maybe. Or back by the mulberry bushes.
1: Well, now, I don't know.
0: You can have it right here. And you can lie down in the hammock like you always do.
1: Now, that's a real good idea.
0: We have fun, don't we, Daddy?
1: Uh-huh. I think we do, Jill.
0: Here.
1: Thanks, honey.
0: You're welcome. I like to take care of you. Do you like to take care of me?
1: I sure do, honey. I like it fine.
0: That's nice. This is good, isn't it?
1: Wait a minute. It is good. Just hits the spot.
0: Daddy? Why didn't you tell me Barbara Lord was coming home?
1: Just found out myself yesterday.
0: I didn't find out till today. Mrs. Weatherwax heard it uptown.
1: Well, she heard right, honey. I guess Barbara will be home today or tomorrow. Anyway, before Sunday.
0: Have a cookie?
1: Thanks.
0: You're welcome. You like her, Daddy?
1: Barbara? Yeah, I like her. Do you?
2: Oh, sure do.
1: Oh, I can't hear through the cookies.
0: I said I sure do like her. I guess Barbara Lord's my most favorite lady in the whole world.
1: Really, honey?
0: Next to Maggie, of course, and Mrs. Weatherwax.
1: Oh, yeah, I see. All three of them are your most favorite ladies in the whole world.
0: Next to Miss Barker. She's my teacher. I guess I've got more best friends than anyone. I like best friends, don't you, Daddy?
1: Best friends are wonderful, honey.
0: Gee, wouldn't it be awful to have just one best friend? I mean, if you had to make a choice?
1: Yes, honey. If you had to make a choice, I think maybe it would be awful. Morning, Maggie.
3: Oh, hello, Will. I thought you said you'd be late this morning. Aren't you due at that Farm Bureau meeting?
1: Yeah, but I forgot that report from the State Agricultural Society that came in yesterday. I'll need it at the meeting.
3: Aren't you going to get a haircut?
1: Here it is. Haircut? Why, didn't I get a haircut last week?
3: The last time you got a haircut was... Wait a minute now. 3 weeks ago yesterday.
1: You wrote it down?
3: And put a red circle around it. It meant that much to me. I don't want to have to look at it most of the time.
1: Yeah, I guess you are at that.
3: You're all scraggly around the neck. And if you're going to look nice at the party...
1: I'll get a haircut, Maggie. Today. Now, that's a promise.
3: Then you are planning to go to the Bixie party?
1: Oh, I guess I'll go all right.
3: Well, then... Oh, go get a haircut.
1: I said I would, Maggie.
4: Look who's here. Barbara!
1: Well, I'll be doggone.
4: Oh, Maggie, how wonderful to see you.
3: Welcome home, sweetie. And look at you. You look great.
4: Hello, Will.
1: Hello, Barbara.
4: What are you doing? Letting your hair grow?
1: Not anymore. I've had complaints.
4: You look wonderful, Will.
1: You look real nice yourself, Barbara. Well, I got to get along now.
4: Will, I just got here.
1: I know, but there's this Farm Bureau meeting, and I'm late for it now. It sure is. Well, it's good to see you. I want to hear about that trip. See you both later, huh?
4: How about him?
3: Here, here.
4: I wonder, Maggie. I flew 5,000 miles to see that guy again. You'll greet me with a warm embrace. He shakes my hand. Maggie, are we going to go through life like that?

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1: But be sure to enter the contest this weekend, because it closes Monday midnight.
0: And now we continue with the second act of tonight's show.

0: Here I am, the back booth, Maggie.
1: Oh, you already ordered the coffee. Good.
2: Oh, your hair looks wonderful.
1: Thanks. Only 40 minutes under the dryer takes a lot out of me. And for what? I keep asking myself.
2: He hasn't asked you to the party yet?
1: He hasn't even come close.
2: Well, for whatever small comfort it is, he hasn't asked me either. Maggie, what are we going to do about that guy?
1: I don't know. Set fire to him.
2: Burning's too good for him. You didn't happen to get tired of him this summer by any chance?
1: You don't know how I tried to. I'm afraid not, Barbara. Even the way he doesn't get haircuts appeals to me.
2: I know. Oh, I know.
1: I guess the trip didn't work any wonders for you then, huh?
2: Maggie, I was positively shameless. On plane, train, and the Champs-Élysées, I tried every known means to forget him. I met, I don't know how many wonderfully attractive men, exciting, interesting, stunning men. And I'd wind up telling them about Will.
1: I don't know who I feel sorriest for, you or me. The big lug doesn't deserve either one of us.
2: Of course he doesn't. And don't you wish that were comforting?
1: I wish something were. Believe me, I've tried everything. I play out whole fantasies with myself. At breakfast in the morning, for instance, I imagine that I'll go to the office looking cool and aloof. And all this will hurt him terribly, and he'll beg me for just one small smile. And what happens? I go to the office looking cool and aloof, and he walks in and says, "Hi, Maggie," and I'm dead.
2: I wish I didn't understand you so well.
1: You don't know how I prayed that he'd barge in the office one day and tell me he was following you to Europe.
2: We must have canceled each other. I hoped and prayed I'd come back to find that he'd married you.
1: I wish he had. I'd invite you to dinner every Sunday, and I'd insist that we take you with us to the Bixby party Sunday.
2: I'd fool you, too. I'd accept both invitations.
1: Oh, can't you just see the three of us going through life together?
2: Mm-hmm. What a couple we'll make.
1: Well, like the song says, it seems we've sat and talked like this before. I don't know about you, but I'm going to do something about it.
2: What?
1: Anything I can think of to get him to take me to the Bixby party.
2: Okay, so am I. Fair means or foul, anything goes. Okay?
1: Texas rules, friend. And may the better participant emerge victorious.
3: It's like Christmas, Barbara, or maybe my birthday. Oh, it's nicer because it isn't any special day at all.
4: Now, take it easy, Jill. It might be something breakable.
2: Oh, she's doing fine, Will. Fun to get excited about surprises.
3: Oh, look. A doll. A lot of dolls.
2: One from every country I visited. That's the Dutch doll. See, with her little wooden shoes and the little bonnet. And there's one from France and Italy and Switzerland. Well, they're all in there somewhere. With a little book that tells about each country.
4: Aren't they nice, Jill?
3: Oh, Barbara. Barbara, thank you so much.
2: Oh, you're quite welcome, honey. I hope you'll enjoy them.
3: Oh, I will. I truly will. Can I... Daddy, would it be all right if I kissed them?
4: Well, I think maybe it would.
2: Oh, take my word for it. It'd be perfectly all right.
3: Thank you, thank you.
2: Oh, you're welcome, darling.
3: You're my most favorite lady in the whole world.
2: Bless your heart.
3: Can I show them to Mrs. Weatherwax?
2: Well, of course you can.
3: Oh, golly. Mrs. Weatherwax? Mrs. Weatherwax, look what I've got.
4: Now she'll name them all Barbara. By the time she adds them to her good night list, it'll take twice as long to get her to bed.
2: Can you ever forgive me?
4: You were nice to think of her. Now she's got, let me see, she's got three dolls named Maggie, two named Mrs. Weatherwax, one named Doc, a bear named John, and a sheepdog named Daddy.
2: When are you going to get a haircut?
4: This afternoon. Doc and I are going together, figuring maybe Sam will give us a cut rate.
2: Maybe he will.
4: Well, how was the trip, Barbara? You got any high-level impressions of Europe that I can break exclusively in the Gazette?
2: Oh, I kept a diary, and almost all of it is printable, unfortunately. But I got some wonderful color movies. That is, I hope they're wonderful. And when I get them back, I'm going to force them on all my friends.
4: I've got some I took at Jill's first steps. We could run them together as a double bill.
2: Wonderful idea.
4: Best way I know to alienate people, home movies. Oh, not that your pictures would drive folks away.
2: Well, if they drove a few away, I wouldn't mind. I could be persuaded to have a private showing. Just for you.
4: Well, I'd like that. I mean, I'd sure like to see the pictures, I mean.
2: I know what you mean.
4: Well, bet it seems dull here in Elyria after touring all over Europe, don't it?
2: Oh, no, not dull at all. Well, why, I can't imagine anything more exciting than the Bixby party on Sunday.
4: Well, I don't know about it being exciting, but the whole town will be there.
2: I expect so. Oh, will you be there?
4: Oh, I guess so.
2: That'll be nice.
4: Say, have you got any special plans for the party, Barbara?
2: Well, not a plan in the world, Will.
4: Well, now, that's good, because I just happen to think, only, well, maybe it's a little late to ask.
2: Well, just you ask and see if it's too late.
4: Well, as long as you haven't made any plans, why don't you go early and help Maggie make notes on what the ladies are wearing, would you? Now, take it easy, Sam. Save some for next time.
5: Let's see. Next time figures to be around Thanksgiving. You can grow a full head of hair by then.
4: Yeah. Well, easy does it just the same.
5: Suppose you're getting shorn for the Bixby girls' party? Everyone else is?
4: Not exactly. I'm getting this haircut more or less by popular request.
6: Don't dull your scissors on him, Sam. There are better heads to cut.
4: And thicker.
5: Sit down, Doc. Wait your turn. I gotta do that when I come to your shop. What's the matter? Been taking some of your own pills?
6: Very funny. Very, very funny. You know something, all the warm, friendly spirit's gone out of this town. I haven't heard a civil word this live long day.
5: Well, I lay it to the Bixby girls. The whole town gets fitful just for one of their shebangs.
6: Oh, now that's just plain ridiculous.
4: I'm not so sure it is, Doc. Seems to me like I've heard more talk and harangue about the party this year than ever before. Maggie's all keyed up, and Barbara's nervous as a cat about it. I bet they've checked me half a dozen times to see if I'm going.
6: Well, are you?
4: I'll tell you this. I've got half a mind not to. Sam tells me the fish are biting again up Snake Creek, and I'm darned if I wouldn't rather go fishing.
6: Bill and Addie Bixby would never forgive you if you didn't show up. Personally, I'm looking forward to it. Which one you taking, Will?
4: What do you mean?
6: I mean, which one are you taking? Maggie or Barbara?
4: I haven't asked either one of them.
6: Will Rogers!
7: Ouch! Doggone you, Doc! How'd you like me shouting around at one of your tonsillectomies? I fair snapped his ear off.
6: Well, you can cut his throat for all of me. Will, call me a nosy old man again if you want to, but it appears to me you ought to take one or the other. I just don't think it's fair for you to sit back stubborn-like and leave them both high and dry.
4: Now, Doc, you're taking on too much. You might as well save your breath. Because no one's near as interested in me and the Bixby party as you make out. Honest, Doc. A fella just can't count himself that important.
2: Awfully glad you called me to come down, Maggie. As a matter of fact, I was just getting ready to call you.
1: Oh, isn't that a coincidence?
2: What keeps you at the office today, anyway? You don't usually work on Saturdays, do you?
1: Oh, it depends. There's the mail and a few little things to do. Always. Barbara? Barbara, I'm going to the Bixby party with Will. He called me this morning.
2: He called you this morning?
1: And I couldn't tell you on your phone. I just had to see you face to face.
2: What time this morning?
1: Around 9, I think. Maybe a little later.
2: Maggie, he called me this morning around 9, maybe a little later. He asked me to go to the Bixby party with him.
1: Oh, no! Not even Will would do that.
2: He did it.
1: You know, we may have to set fire to him after all.
2: And here I was feeling a little sorry for you.
1: I was all choked up about you myself. You know something? It won't work. It just won't work.
2: 3's been a crowd for a long time.
1: Why couldn't one of us have a little pride? After all, it is the day before the party. It's too darn late to call a girl and expect to get a date.
2: Of course it is. So our boy called 2 girls and got 2 dates.
1: Well, I'm not going to let him get away with it. I'm going to call him right now and tell him you can't make
2: it. Oh, I've pulled phone cords out of the wall for less than that. No, I'll call
1: him. But, Barbara...
2: And tell him you can't make it.
1: You've been to Europe. What would a couple of French girls do in a situation
2: Maggie,
1: like this?
2: Maggie, dear, when we're both older and wiser, I'll tell you. In the first place, they...
4: Well, hi there.
1: On top of everything else, he's a point killer.
2: We were just talking about you.
4: You were? Well, now that's funny, because I was just thinking about the two of you.
2: Well, maybe we three should sit down and have a little talk.
4: All right. Shoot.
1: Don't press your luck, Will.
4: I bet you think I've done something you don't like.
2: It's about threesomes, Will. They're... Well, you did get a haircut after all.
1: Stick to your guns, Barbara.
2: Oh, yes. Well, three people, Will. They're one too many.
1: And we just don't think a threesome is a solution for the party tomorrow night. It's a nice haircut, too.
4: Thanks. Well, now, all this talk about a threesome. My golly, don't you think I've got more sense than to take two girls to the same party?
1: No.
4: Well, I have. It's not going to be a threesome at all. It's a regular foursome. Jill's coming along, too.

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have heard Rogers of the Gazette, starring Mr. Will Rogers, Jr., with Georgia Ellis as Maggie Button. Tonight's story was written by Kathleen Hyatt and produced and transcribed by Norman MacDonald. Featured in the cast were Parley Bear, Joyce McCluskey, Mary McGovern, and John Daner. The special music was composed and conducted by Rex Corey. Rogers of the Gazette was brought to you by Plymouth, with a reminder to see the new 1954 Plymouth this weekend and to mail your entry in the big Plymouth contest before Monday midnight. Roy Rowan speaking over the CBS Radio Network.

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1: What's the verdict?
2: Hold that pose. There, that's it.
3: How do you like this for composition? Got it on a dark day. F25 at 1/200.
2: Now, a little smile, please. Ah.
0: A camera. What is it anyway? A toy? A gadget? A wastrel hobby to consume the time and money of a 250,000 shutter-snapping fiends, or a tiny box in which beats the heart of humanity? A box wherein may be imperishably captured moments of joy or fear or sorrow. Tonight, though, we bring you the story of a different sort of camera. The camera of Johnny Cartwright, which, through some strange fault we do not understand, mirrored not that which lay before its lens, but, well, listen and judge for yourself. The story opens in the dark room of the Daily Blade, where Johnny Cartwright, the Blade's ace cameraman, is developing some pictures. With him is his alleged assistant.
4: Whistle while you work.
5: Hey, Dopey.
6: Yeah, Mr. Cartwright? Call me Mr. Cartwright? What is it, huh?
5: Hand me that frame of plates over there on the shelf. And be careful. I had a tough time getting those shots.
6: Yes, sir, Mr. Cartwright. Right away, Mr. Cartwright. Here they are. Oh!
5: Look out there. Oh, great day in the morning. Look at that. You smashed every confounded plate in the rack. You clumsy, good-for-nothing idiot for 2 cents.
6: Oh, golly, Mr. Cartwright, I'm awful sorry. Gee, I didn't mean to do nothing like that, Mr. Cartwright. Honest, I sort of let loose my hold.
5: Shut up. A whole day's work smashed to smithereens. Of all the witless wonders. Oh, well. Clean up the mess, Dopey. I'm going out and grab a handful of aspirin.
6: Yeah, Mr. Cartwright, of course. Sure, Mr. Cartwright. I'll take care of everything. Just leave it to me, Mr. Cartwright.
5: It isn't enough. They should underpay me every week. I've also got to put up with stuff like that.
7: Hi there, Johnny. Hey. How do you spell chrysanthemum?
5: You don't spell them, you smell them. Why?
7: The chief made me cover the flower show for Janie. Fugitive from a daisy chain, that's me. Trouble, all day long. Nothing but trouble.
5: Trouble? You've got trouble. Listen, Ted, you don't know from nothing. You ought to have something like Dopey Carruthers clinging to you like a shroud.
7: Oh, so that's it, huh? Dopey again. He's not very smart, is he? Hey, why on earth did you ever hire him?
5: I didn't hire him. The chief did. He just happens to be the chief's brother-in-law, that's all. Uh-oh, speak of the devil, don't look, but here comes the chief now.
8: Cartwright. Lee.
7: Yes, yes, chief?
8: Get up off your brains. The SS Victory docks today from Rio. Pier 63. Senorita De Louise is aboard. Get going.
7: De Louise?
5: What?
7: The Brazilian four-alarmer? Oh, boy, dang it.
5: The glorious Gloria, huh? You're not kidding, chief? Hey, Dopey.
6: Yes, Mr. Cartwright?
5: Bring me my Graflex and the film pack adapter and 3 packs of Superplan and make it snappy. Oh, boy, Deloise, huh? The South's American Swede. Yeah,
8: that's the first time I ever knew you two to show such interest in your work.
7: Oh, work, he calls it. Chief, by me, this is strictly pleasure.
6: Here's your camera, Mr. Cartwright, and the films. Where are you going, Mr. Cartwright? You going somewhere, Mr. Cartwright, are you, huh?
5: We are departing, my little man, to bask in the effulgence of the deliriously delicious Senorita Deloise. Sometimes known as the Brazilian rumba number.
7: The gal who put the hot shot in La Cucaracha.
6: Oh, golly. Senorita Deleuze? She, Mr. Cartwright. I seen her once in moon pictures I did. She's nice, ain't she, Mr. Cartwright? She's got talent she has. She dances awful pretty, too. All in one spot without hardly moving her feet, but sort of. Gee, can I go too, Mr. Cartwright? Please, can I, Mr. Cartwright, huh? Can I go too?
5: Absolutely not. I don't want you messing up an otherwise pleasant afternoon.
8: I beg your pardon, Cartwright. Do you mean to intimate that my brother-in-law...
5: All right, then. Come along, Dopey, but make it snappy. We've got to catch the ship before she lands.

0: Senorita DeLuise, how do you like the United States?
1: Senorita, do you believe vaudeville will really make a comeback?
2: Miss DeLuise, do you find American men more or less attractive than the men of your country?
3: Well, Senorita, is it true that Hollywood wants you to dance with Fred Astaire in his new picture?
0: Yeah, how about that?
4: Boys, you must not ask me this question so quick. I do not well understand English yet. It makes my head to, how you say it, sweep.
1: What's that, Johnny?
5: Pictures, remember? I came here to get some pictures.
3: Oh, yeah, of course. Senorita DeLuise.
4: Yes.
3: My cameraman is here. Would you mind if he took a few pictures for our newspaper?
4: Pictures?
3: Yes.
4: Why, no, of course not.
5: Fine. Then if you'll be kind enough to sit over here on this rail, Senorita.
4: Oh, like this?
5: Yeah, that's it. Now, if you'll just cross your...
4: You Americans, you're so frank. But if you insist... Like this, you mean?
5: Yeah, like that. I mean, just like that. Okay, Dopey, let's have the camera.
6: Yes, sir, Mr. Cartwright, coming right up.
7: Here you are, Mr. Cartwright.
6: You know, Dopey, grab that camera.
5: What have you done now?
6: Oh, golly, it slipped right out of my hands, Mr. Cartwright. Gee, I'm so sorry, Mr. Cartwright. Honest, I am. I didn't mean to drop it.
5: You blundering nitwit of all the dumb idiots in creation.
6: I'm terrible sorry, Mr. Cartwright. Gee, I didn't mean to drop it. Honest, I just sort of tripped over that shadow. I did.
5: Give me that box. If it's broken, I'll carve your cranium into a totem pole. Let me see it. Yeah, the lens seems to be okay. Yeah, the shutter's not broken. Well, more by good luck than anything else, it doesn't seem to be damaged. A good thing for you, too, or I'd have... Well, never mind. If you're ready now, Senorita DeLuise.
4: Oh, certainly, senor. How is it?
5: Well, just a trifle higher, don't mind.
4: Higher on the rail? But I would be frightened.
5: No,
4: sir.
5: No, I didn't mean the rail. I meant your.
4: I see. You mean like this? Is this satisfactory?
8: Baby, it ain't bad.

0: Come on, Ada. Sweet little Ada from Decatur. Come to Papa.
1: Five induced bites. She's as hot as a firecracker.
2: I never saw such luck.
0: Oh, what's the matter, Ted? Don't you want a piece of it?
3: Not me. Next time I shoot craps with you, I'm going to use my own dice.
0: Well, how about you, Johnny? You're not quitting, too.
2: Yeah, I'm clean. You're the laundry. Come on, Ted. Let's get out of this den of iniquity. See you lugs later.
3: All right.
4: I'll take $2 at it.
1: Okay, right.
4: What's the point?
2: Those prints ought to be dry by now. Let's go see what we got.
3: Huh? Okay.
2: That's funny. Dopey. Hey, Dopey.
3: He's not in the dark room?
2: Not unless he's taking a bath in the hypo pen. Gone again. I tell you, that guy's the laziest, the good for nothing.
3: Yeah.
2: Oh, there you are. Where have you been? Where are those shots we took of De Louise?
5: Oh, hello, Mr. Cartwright. Hello, Mr. Lane.
3: Right.
5: Pictures, Mr. Cartwright? Well, I finished developing him, I did, and I took him over to the boss. He wanted to see him right away. He was figuring on using him in a 3-star.
3: Until he seen him, that is.
2: Until he... Hey, what do you mean? Did they turn out? You mean the camera did get broken after all?
5: It wasn't exactly that, Mr. Carr. I did... Well, maybe you better go see the boss yourself. He wants to see you and Mr. Lane. He does.
2: All right, we will. Come on, Ted.
3: Okay.
2: Oh, boy, if there's anything wrong with my camera, I'll take it out on your hide, Dopey.
3: I wonder what the boss wants.
2: You got me. Okay.
6: Yeah. Who is it?
2: John Cartwright, Chief, and Ted Lane.
6: Oh, you. Very well, come in.
3: Dopey, Carruthers said you wanted to see us, boss.
6: Yeah, that's right. Well, boys, didn't take you very long to cover your assignment, did it?
2: Well, you know us, Chief. Do or die for the dear old blade.
6: Yeah, I like that. Especially the die part. And you, Ted, I suppose you got a fine story.
3: Yeah, it's on the spike. Didn't you see it?
6: I have. And a more brilliant accumulation of trite, uninspired banalities I've never read in 20 years of editing.
3: Well, after all, Chief, what do you expect of a a professional dancer. She's not here to exhibit her brains to the American public. Her feature attraction is...
6: That'll do. And you, Johnny, while Lane's preparing this staggering opus... I suppose you were making some startling shots of Señorita de Louise's celebrated profile.
2: Oh, is that what you call them? You learn something every day, huh? Maybe I ought to title those pics, Profiles in Nylon, huh?
6: Yeah, those pics. Maybe you two ought to start looking for new jobs.
3: What? Well, we didn't do
6: come
3: nothing,
6: boss. Come clean. What was the score?
3: The score?
6: I suppose you didn't go to the ball game. Then where were you? Bending elbows down at Joe's place?
2: Hey, now, wait a minute, Chief. You sent us to interview De Louise, and that's what went. You've seen the proof, haven't you?
6: Have I?
2: The pics. You've seen the pics, haven't you?
6: I've seen these. That's what you mean.
3: But what's wrong?
6: There are your pictures. Look at them. A fine pair of newspaper men you are.
2: Hey, but wait a minute. These aren't pictures of Gloria De Louise at all.
6: You're telling me?
2: Hey, they're pictures of a steamship.
3: On fire.
2: At just about the same spot where we were today. Look, Ted.
3: Yeah, I remember that, Doc. Golly, look, small boats being lowered.
2: Water dotted with the heads of swimmers.
3: People jumping from the burning ship and the fireboats racing up.
2: Jeepers, look at this one. The smoke has cleared away and you can see the ship's name.
3: SS Cymbeline. But this is terrible.
2: Awful. We didn't see anything like this. When did it happen?
6: That's just it, you fakers. It didn't happen. The SS Cymbeline's on her way here from Bermuda at this moment. She won't dock till tomorrow. And now, get out of here. You're fired, both of you.
2: Oh, but Chief, I tell you, there must be some mistake. I didn't take these pictures. Ask Dopey. He'll tell you.
6: Don't try to pass the buck, Cartwright. Dopey, my brother-in-law brought me these pictures right out of your camera. Now get out. I'm counting three. If you two are out of my sight for the time of... One, two...
2: I knew I shouldn't have chipped in on that bronze paperweight last Christmas.

0: Mr. Cartwright?
1: Yes, yes. What is it, Dopey?
0: I'm sorry if I got you in trouble, Mr. Cartwright. Honest, I am. I didn't mean no harm, Mr. Cartwright, but you said I was to take them pictures to the editor as soon as they was developed, so I did.
1: Oh, and... shut up. You know perfectly well those aren't the pictures I snapped on the Victory.
0: Well, honest to goodness, Mr. Cartwright, them was the pictures that was in the camera. I developed them myself. I seen them ship fire scenes coming up, and I thought it was kind of funny. But you told me to give the prints to the chief.
1: Okay, okay. You're as sappy as a maple tree in April. Or else you're covering up some dumb trick of your own. But see if I care. I can find a better job than this in 5 minutes. Blindfolded, too. What do you say, Ted?
2: Ditto. In spades. I never did like working for this rag anyhow. Well, Johnny, who will give the first break? The Globe?
1: Oh, the Trib's an up-and-coming sheet.
2: Okay, the Trib it is. You ready?
1: Oh, 1 minute. Hand me that camera, Dopey. It's mine, not the Blades. And, hand me a couple dozen film packs while you're at it.
0: Oh, but your Cartwright, that wouldn't be honest.
1: Don't give me arguments, give me film packs. I'm declaring myself a dividend, a little farewell present from the paper.
0: Yes, sir, Mr. Cartwright. About that Graflex of yours, Mr. Cartwright, I was looking at it. I think it got sort of damaged, like when it fell. Sort of, huh? I'm awfully sorry, Mr. Cartwright. The lens and shutter are out of alignment. But if you let me, I think I can fix it for you. I'm a good mechanic, Mr. Cartwright. Honest, I am.
1: Skip it. Gimme. All right, Ted.
2: Whenever you are.
1: Okay, let's get going. So long, Dopey. And if I never see you again, it'll be too soon.
2: Yeah, seems funny to be walking out of the old dump forever, doesn't it?
1: What's the matter? Going soft on me?
0: Uh-huh.
1: Look, the door of the chief's office is open. I'm going to snap a farewell picture of the old slob.
2: What for, your memory book?
1: No, to enter in the annual wildlife picture contest. Human anteater lurking in his lair. Hmm. There, I got it. Now let's get out of here, Ted. Tribune, dust off the welcome mat. Here comes repertorial and photographic genius.
3: Now, boys, I'd like to have you on the Tribune, but we're overstaffed as it is. However, if you'll accept 15 a week as a starting salary...
2: 15 a week? Are you kidding?
1: Listen, we're making 40 now.
3: You were making 40. 15's the best I can do. Take it or leave it.
1: Come on, Ted, let's get out of here.

0: Sorry, fellas. The globe doesn't need any men just now. Maybe in a few months we can find an opening.
1: What do we eat in the meantime? Ozone?
2: John, are you joking? We're not hiring men now. We're laying them off. Why don't you try the blade? I understand they just lost a pair of no-account hacks.

0: Well?
1: Well, yourself.
0: We've covered the town like a blanket, and it's no soap. Now what?
1: I don't know. What's the matter with the rags in this burg, anyhow? Don't they recognize genius when they see it?
0: Johnny, do you think we maybe made a mistake? Perhaps we ought to go back and apologize.
1: Not in a million years. I'd rather die of starvation first.
0: Is that a vow or a prediction? Well, we can't sit on this park bench all night. I'm going home and sleep. How about you?
1: Yeah, I guess I'd better grab a hunk of shut-eye, too. Yeah, I wish I had a dark room in my flat, though.
0: Dark room? What for?
1: Well, those pics I snapped while we were wandering around this afternoon. Oh. How in the dickens am I going to get them developed now that I can't use the Blades equipment? That snap of the breeze-blown blonde in front of the First National Bank. Boy, that ought to be a breath snatcher in any man's library. Well. I'll figure that out in the morning. Well, see you about 2 tomorrow, huh?
0: 2, right. Yeah. At Joe's place. We'll keep on hunting for jobs, even if we have to go all the way across the water to Brooklyn.

0: Morning, Mabel.
1: Morning, Your Aunt Tilly, Mr. Cartwright. It's 2:15 in the afternoon. Why aren't you at work?
0: Why don't you mind your own business? Give me some orange juice and cereal and bacon and eggs. Yeah, toast and coffee.
1: Aren't you coming up? Sweet to the sweet. That's what I always say. Shoot one from gun. Couple docket.
2: Paper. Jamie Blade. Read all about the big... paper, mister?
0: Yeah. Give me a blade.
2: Here you are, mister. Piper, read all about it.
0: Holy cow!
1: What's the matter?
0: The matter? Look at this headline.
1: Huh?
0: 12 dead, 130 injured in river tragedy. Boiler explosion blamed for fire aboard SS Cymbeline. Fireman fight spread of flames. Pier 63 threatened. For further exclusive blade photographs, turn to page 9.
1: Oh, ain't that awful? It's like I always said, them
0: awful? Listen, you don't realize what this means. Let me out of here.
1: Well, but you burnt
0: it. Oh, eat it yourself. You burned it.
3: Johnny, hey, Johnny, look. The paper. Did you see the paper?
0: Did I? You bet I did. Come on, let's go find out what this is all about. Hey, Bud, is the chief in?
4: No, but he said when you two came in, you were to wait for him. He wants to see you.
0: Yeah, I figured he would. Come on, Ted. We'll wait in the dark room.
5: Oh, hello, Mr. Cartwright. Oh, Mr. Lane.
6: Hi.
5: Gee, I'm glad you come back. I am. I missed you. Do you want I should work on that camera now?
0: Don't touch, Avu. That's French for keep your paws off, dopey. But there's a half a pack in the adapter. You can develop it if you want to.
5: Half a pack, Mr. Cartwright?
0: Yeah.
5: Sure, Mr. Cartwright. I'll develop it right away. What's in it, Mr. Cartwright?
0: Oh, various and sundry junk. I don't know. Hey, that snap of the chief, those shots I nagged around town yesterday afternoon. Wait till you see that babe I told you about. Hey, there's the boss now. Oh, chief, the chief.
7: Cartwright. Lane. Hiya, chief.
0: Hi, chief.
7: Glad to see you. Come into my private office.
6: Okay, chief.
0: Okay, sure, chief.
4: Chief, that's Doris.
0: Those pits, chief.
7: Hey, boys, you're both hired back again. And I'm putting through raises. Those pictures were the most astounding example of newspaper ingenuity I've seen in all the years of my experience. But, Johnny, how'd you know that fire was going to happen? Did you have an inside tip? It was sabotage, wasn't it? I hope you two didn't get involved in anything illegal.
0: Chief, listen, those pics weren't faked. They were...
7: Won't reveal your source of information, eh, Johnny? Well, that's your privilege as a newspaper man. I won't question you any further. The results satisfy me. Here, have a cigar.
0: Oh, thanks, Chief.
6: Say... Thanks.
7: I'm sorry if I seemed a little impetuous yesterday, but accidents happen, you know. You must admit circumstances were a trifle peculiar, but in the future... Yeah? What is it?
5: It's me!
0: Oh, the fly in the ointment.
7: Now, Johnny, I asked you not to talk that way about my own brother-in-law. Come in.
5: Here's them pictures you asked me to develop, Mr. Cartwright.
0: Oh, yes, thanks. Well, what are you hanging around for?
5: Well, they're kind of funny, Mr. Cartwright. Are you sure that their camera's working all right? I mean, I'd like to fix it for you if you'll let me, Mr. Cartwright.
0: Funny? What's so funny about them? Hey, who told you to snap pictures around here?
5: I didn't snap no pictures, Mr. Cartwright. That picture was in the camera, honest. That's what I was talking about when I said...
0: Yes, I see. You better run along, Dopey.
5: Yes, sir. Sure, Mr. Cartwright. If you say so... But I still say there's something awful funny going on.
8: Now, Chief, what was it you were saying about in the future?
7: Why, simply that in the future, boys, I'm going to see that you have more opportunity to display your talents.
1: Ted.
8: Quiet, Johnny. The boss is talking.
1: I know, but look at these pictures.
8: Later. Go ahead, boss. You were saying...
7: Just a moment. Johnny, what's wrong?
0: But, Chief, you just handed Ted and me cigars, didn't you?
7: What? Why, yes, I did.
8: And very good ones, too.
0: It's the first time in all the years we've been working here you ever did such a thing, isn't it?
7: Why, come to think of it, I believe it is. But what is that to do with...
0: Well, then, look at these pictures Dopey just handed. This top one shows you handing cigars to Ted and me.
7: What? Wait, it's impossible.
8: Let me see that, Johnny. Hey, it does.
0: That's why I asked Dopey if he snapped any pictures around here, but he said he didn't. And now, after studying all of them, I believe him. Here, look at the rest of these. See this one?
8: A traffic jam in Duffy Square. Well, what's so unusual about that?
0: Nothing. Except that when I took it, it was a picture of an automobile accident.
7: But there's no accident there now.
0: I know. And this one.
8: An empty park bench in Central Park.
0: There were two lovers wrapped up like toasted marshmallows on a bench when I snapped the picture.

0: And this picture of two bricklayers showed LaGuardia laying a cornerstone.
1: There's no little flower in it now.
0: And this one. This one was the one I told you about, Ted.
2: Huh?
0: The breeze blowing honey in front of the First National. But look at it now.
2: Sweet saints. Three thugs blasting their way out of a bank. A black limousine at the curb. Bystanders running away. A guard shot. It's a holdup, Johnny. But, well, why wasn't it reported? I didn't see anything about it in today's paper.
1: What's that? Robbery at the First National Bank? Of course you didn't see anything about it in the Blade, because it didn't happen.
0: No, that's right. It didn't happen. It will happen, though, this afternoon.
2: What? Johnny, you feel all right?
1: Cartwright, you must be crazy. What do you mean it'll happen this afternoon? Yeah? Yeah, what is it?
3: Chief, we just got a flash from police headquarters. The First National Bank was held up 3 minutes ago. Three robbers shot a guard and escaped in a black limousine.
1: Robbers in a black... 3 minutes ago? Holy smoke! Tear out the front page. Stop the presses. Send a copy boy up here this minute.
3: Well, sure, boss.
1: And hurry. I got a picture of that robbery. Another marvelous job, Johnny. You're second in as many days. But you'll get in trouble hiding the source of these tips, my boy. We've got to tell the police. Even wonderful montage jobs like these...
0: Oh, but it wasn't a montage job, Chief. That picture was the real thing.
1: Real thing?
2: Johnny, I don't understand.
0: No, neither do I completely. But I think I'm beginning to. Ted, you remember when Dopey dropped my camera on the deck of the Victory?
2: Yeah, of course.
0: Well, something clicked. We thought the box was all right, though, and it was. Except that somehow something inside got messed up.
2: I'll say.
0: That's why we didn't bring back any pictures of DeLuise. Instead, we got pictures of a more important event that was going to happen at the same spot 24 hours later.
1: 24 hours?
0: Don't ask me how or why. I'm as much in the dark as you. I'm a cameraman, not a physicist. All I know is my camera was damaged in such a way that it now takes pictures of what will happen in the spot its lens is focused the next day.
1: But that's impossible.
2: Incredible, yes. But not impossible. Now, I'm no physicist either, but I think I see an explanation. Dopey said the lens and the shutter were knocked out of alignment. Well, maybe they've fallen into some crazy angle in relation to each other, so that Johnny's camera now takes pictures through the fourth dimension. The fourth dimension is the time dimension, you know.
0: Time dimension? What does that mean?
2: Why, time is the fourth dimension of space, that's all. Look, I'll show you. Suppose I arrange to meet you at the corner of 45th and Broadway. Okay.
0: Uh-huh.
2: But if I were on the ground floor, and you were on the third floor, we wouldn't meet, would we?
1: Why, no, but...
2: That's because height is the third dimension of space. Now, suppose we arranged to meet on the third floor of a building at 45th and Broadway, but I was there on Tuesday, and you were there on Wednesday. We still wouldn't meet, because time is the fourth dimension of space. There. You get it?
1: Frankly, no.
0: And neither do I exactly, but I don't care much. All I know is that if Ted's right, we've got something here that'll make a fortune for all of us. For us and for the Blade.
1: Great guns. I see what you mean. Tomorrow's headlines, today.
0: Exactly. All the important battles, the big national events, gala opening...
2: Election results, crimes, big society shindig.
1: We'll hire experts to analyze that box, study the twisted alignment, and build 1,000 cameras just like it. We three will form a corporation. Patent a camera that pictures tomorrow's news...
2: Another angle, too. We'll keep this under our hats for a while till we clean up big. Think of the horse races, the football games, stock market tips.
1: It's worth millions. Billions. Trillion.
0: And all because Dopey dropped my camera on the deck of the SS Victory.
4: But you don't have to hold that against me no longer, Mr. Cartwright. No, sir, you don't.
0: Who? Oh, you, Dopey. What's that? Hold it against you? Oh, I don't, Dopey, I don't. All is forgiven.
4: 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See, Mr. Cartwright? Golly, it was an awful mess. Them insides were all scrambled up, but I straightened them all out. I'm a good mechanic. I'm... Well, hey, Mr. Cartwright. Why are you looking at me like that? And you, Mr. Lane. And you, boss. Hey, let go of me.
5: 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Man being attacked. Man being attacked by three lunatics. That is all.

0: You have just heard Johnny Cartwright's Camera, written by Nelson S. Bond and adapted especially for Author's Playhouse by the author. The production was directed by Mr. Homer Heck. Mr. Stephen Hill was featured in the role of Johnny Cartwright. Mr. George Caesar played the part of Dopey. And Mr. Gil Faust was heard as Ted Lane. Others in the cast were Miss Geraldine Kay, Miss Elmira Ressler, Mr. Clock Ryder, Mr. Ray Suber, Mr. Johnny Coons, and Mr. Dick Shankland. The original musical score was written and conducted by Dr. Roy Shield. This has been the third in a new 9-week series of Author's Playhouse productions, radio adaptations of the best in the of short stories, selections from the works of contemporary writers, as well as the acknowledged masters of the past. These 9 dramas represent outstanding productions presented on the weekly Author's Playhouse series, heard regularly over NBC for the past.
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1: Ladies and gentlemen, today from the stage of the Matinee Theater, Vix brings you Charlotte Bronte's unforgettable masterpiece. A love story as wild and unpredictable as a storm over the English moors. The story of Jane Eyre. Thornfield Hall. Gray and forbidding in the early dawn. The biting wind drives across the lonely stretches of heather and hurls itself against the great house. It is an eerie, somehow evil house. A house with only the faint glimmer of candlelight through a single grated window in the west wing. And in the window, the shadow of a woman. Stern and erect. Silhouetted in the half-darkness.
2: Mustn't be best, Bertha, sir. I wonder what you'll be like, Bertha. Adele's new governess should find Thornfield Hall a cheerful place with laughter such as yours.
3: Fire. Fire in the sky.
2: Fire in the sky, You'd like to see Thornfield go up in flames and all of us perish in the ruins, would you?

Well, perhaps someday that may be the fitting end to all this. But not now, while revenge is so sweet. I, Grace Poole, shall see that nothing saves your...

0: I'm Jane Eyre.
1: Really? My name is Grace Poole, Mr. Rochester's housekeeper. I expect you should be here any moment.
0: What a wonderful fire.
1: The longer you stay in Thornfield, the more you'll appreciate warmth, Miss Eyre.
0: Pardon?
1: Oh, here's Mr. Rochester.
2: You may go upstairs, Miss Poole, where you belong.
1: Yes, sir.
2: Miss Eyre?
0: Yes, sir?
2: I saw the coach drive up while I was riding on the moors. Welcome to Thornfield Hall.
0: Thank you, sir.
2: Well, sit down. You're quite young, and you're not unpleasant to the eye. Though, obviously, too fair and pale in spirit to endure in this house of gloom.
0: I believe I shall find it very comfortable.
2: That remains to be seen.
0: I don't understand.
3: Your Majesty, I heard the coach. Is she here?
2: What are you doing out of bed, Adele?
3: I only thought...
2: Never mind what you thought. Adele, this is your new governess.
0: Your daughter's lovely, Mr. Rochester.
2: This is not my daughter. She's my ward.
0: Oh.
3: Mademoiselle Eyre. See, I cannot say your name. That is because they are mostly friends.
0: Then you must call me Miss G.
3: Oh, merci. That is much better.
2: Now, Adele, take yourself upstairs. You will have plenty of time to know Mademoiselle Eyre.
3: Monsieur, I'm sorry if I did something wrong.
2: Go on, go on. Do as you're told. Well, you thought me brusque with the child, didn't you? You appraised me as though I were the one who required references.
0: I understand very well that I'm the servant and you are the master.
2: Where did you come from, Miss Eyre?
0: Lowood School.
2: Oh, a charitable institution, isn't it? How long were you there?
0: 8 years.
2: 8 years. You must be a hardier soul than you appear. Your parents?
0: I have none.
2: I see. Well, for heaven's sake, say something.
0: What shall I say?
2: Whatever you like. Don't stand there looking so self-righteous. What do you think of me? Am I handsome?
0: No, sir.
2: Tactful young lady. Go on, what fault do you find with me? Look well. Do you think me a fool? Do you find me hard and ruthless?
0: Your manner is strange and unpredictable. Mr. Rochester!
2: There's no need for alarm.
0: Didn't you hear? It was ghastly.
2: Nonsense, nonsense. It's only the servants. Probably Grace Poole, my housekeeper. Sometimes she lets her spirits get out of bounds. If I were you, I wouldn't let anything I hear disturb me, Miss Eyre.
1: Bertha, you've been very naughty these last few weeks with your laughter. What must Miss Eyre think?
4: Fire in the sky. Fire.
1: I'll tell you what she thinks. I see it in her eyes whenever she looks at me. Your husband has blamed your stupid laughter on me. And she wonders what diversions I find here in the West Wing to make me so wildly happy. Look at them, riding on the moors. Don't they make a handsome couple up there on beastly clad?
0: Do you come here often?
2: As often as I need to.
0: What do you mean?
2: I mean when my soul is oppressed and there seems no end to the darkness in which I live.
0: The moor is beautiful.
2: No, it's barren and savage. And only the meanest flowers can survive here. Heather that claws into the earth and resists wind and storm. If there's beauty in it, it's the majesty of its unconquerable spirit. And to know it, you must stand here when the wind and rain are like a whiff lashing the breath out of your throat. In a moment like that, you can almost believe that a man's spirit can find the same strength and defiance to crush down pettiness and deceit and even madness. Well, we might sit down, Miss Eyre.
0: Oh, yes, thank you.
2: You know, I've observed your almost saintly patience with my ward. Adele loves being spoiled. She's a mother's daughter. Now that when she was a high-spirited woman, Lily, a French beauty who charmed English gold out of my English breeches.
0: Are you sure you want me to hear this?
2: Adele is her child. Another sin for me to account for. Aren't you shocked?
0: No.
2: You see that beech tree just below the west wing?
0: Yes.
2: With its gnarled limb? I've often fancied it one of the hags who appeared to Macbeth on the heath of Horus. I fancied her saying, "You like Thornfield?" And then with a bony finger, she'd write in the air in lurid hieroglyphics that run the entire length of the west wing, "Like it if you can. Like it if you dare." And you know what I myself saying?
0: No.
2: I shouted back, "I will like it. I dare like it. And I'll keep my word. I'll overcome every evil that stands in the way."
0: Mr. Rochester, it's raining.
2: All right, we'll go back. You'll know what it means to ride in the teeth storm. And before you know it, we shall be back to the quiet refuge and cheerful hearth of Thornfield Hall.
0: Mr. Rochester, wake up. Wake up!
2: What's that?
0: Curtains, they're on fire.
2: Jane, what is it?
0: Help me, sir.
2: Stay away from those curtains, Jane. Hand me the water jug.
0: Yes, sir.
2: I'll tear them down.
0: Here. Well, be careful.
2: Never mind about me. Open the window. This confounded smoke is terrible. Close the door. There's no use of alarming the household. I must have fallen asleep in my chair. How did this happen?
0: I don't know. Adele woke me up. I heard someone laughing. The same awful laughter.
2: Good Lord.
0: I rushed out into the corridor. Your door was open and I saw the flames.
2: Yes. What else did you see?
0: Something brushed against me in the darkness.
2: Something brushed. It must have been Grace Poole. Listen to me, Jane. You must say nothing of this to anyone.
0: Just who is Grace Poole?
2: She is... How many times do I have to tell you she's my housekeeper?
0: Won't you tell me wrong? Let me help you if I can.
2: No one can help me. No, Jane. Don't go.
0: I must. It's cold in here.
2: Then come closer. You're trembling.
0: I don't feel I should stay in this house any longer.
2: But you must. You can't go away.
0: I don't want to. I've come to love it here, and I've been happy, but can't you tell me?
2: I can't tell you anything. Someday, perhaps, I'll be free to make you understand. But promise now you'll stay. Will you, Jane? Will you?
0: Yes. Yes, I will.
2: Oh, bless you, Jane. Bless you.

0: Matthew Rochester. This is a lovely picnic. We never used to have picnics until Miss Jane came.
1: We're going to have many more, dear.
0: But, Monsieur Rochester, if you send me off to school, will Miss Jane stay at Thornfield and wait for me to return?
2: I don't know. Perhaps I may decide to take her with me to the moon, where we live in one of the white valleys among the volcano tops.
1: Sounds wonderful.
0: But you will have nothing to eat. You will starve.
1: We'll gather manna to eat, morning and night.
2: Why, of course, and the hillsides of the moon are white with manna. Now, my little chatterbox, why don't you run along and gather some of the flowers over there? Miss Jane and I will watch you from the crag, and when you're through, I'll be down to fetch you.
0: I know what I will do. I will make a wreath of bluebells. I will make one cup for each of us.
1: Oh, just smell the heather.
2: Let me see you do that again, Jane.
1: What, sir?
2: Breathe in deeply like that, as though you were drinking in all the beauty of the world.
1: The world. How little I know about the world.
2: Yes? What would you like to know of it?
1: Everything.
2: Well, I'll tell you everything there is to know. It'll take a surprisingly short time to acquaint you with it. Everything there is to see of the world, you can see right here. All the beauty, the savagery, the mystery of the world, right here. The sun like gold on the purple heather. There's nothing anywhere as glorious as that. Jane, you see that hawk circling the sky, waiting to plummet down on some unsuspecting prey? Where else would you find such calculating savagery? And drabness, that's all about us, too. The desolation of the moor, this bare rock and thistle biting at your legs as you walk, and over there, housing as much mystery and darkness as ever crowded the human soul, Thornfield Hall. Yes, Jane, all the world is right here.
1: I can't believe that's all there is to it. Back at Lowood School, I used to lie awake at night and dream about all the wonders I read about in books. The islands of the Pacific, the golden domes of Constantinople.
2: Yes, but nothing as wonderful as you lying there, smiling up into the sky. Oh, Jane. Jane, you're lovely.
1: You shouldn't say that, Edward.
2: Edward?
1: I'm sorry.
2: Oh, don't be. You couldn't go on calling me Sir and Mr. Rochester. No, Jane. Jane, I've no right to say it. I've no right to, but I can't stop myself.
1: What is it, Edward?
2: I love you.
1: I know.
2: You know?
1: Yes. You see, I love you too, Edward.
2: Oh, Jane. My darling. My darling.
1: Edward, you're so unhappy.
2: Because my soul is my own. I've no right to love anyone. Yet I must have you. There's nothing else in life for me.
1: We can face anything together if you love me. Oh, Edward, what is it? What can there be that you can't tell me?
2: There's nothing.
1: You can't love me very much if you can't trust me.

0: I love you so much more than a kiss can tell. Oh, but Jane, suppose once, say you committed a blunder. And suppose as a result of that blunder, that stupidity, you were plunged into a lifetime of darkness and hate. That would be horrible, wouldn't it?
1: It would.
0: Yes, but if a time came and you saw the hope of your salvation right within your reach, love, sanity, and gentle warmth. Tell me, Jane, would you not claim it despite every obstacle, every custom or convention? Would you not take it?
1: I cannot say without knowing more.
0: Oh, of course you can't. And that's why it's up to me to take it. And by heaven, I'm going to. Jane, I want you to marry me. Soon. Right away.

0: In just a moment, Act Two of Jane Eyre, starring Victor Jory. Friends, have you ever noticed how some people seem to resign themselves to the misery of a cold in the head? They just suffer and do nothing to help ease the sniffles, sneezes, and stuffiness. Maybe you're guilty yourself of such neglect. And if that's the case, listen. You really ought to know how quickly Vicks Vatrinol brings wonderful relief from head cold distress. And it's so simple. All you do is put a few drops of Vatrinol in each nostril, and instantly you can feel this specialized medication start to soothe the irritation, reduce congestion, and open up the nasal passages. Your breathing becomes easier in no time at all. Yes, friends, when you see for yourself how Vatrinol brings such quick relief from discomfort of head colds, you'll know why so many thousands of people keep their Vatrinol always handy at home and at work, ready to relieve head cold distress. Now, why don't you try Vatrinol? You'll be glad that you did. Just follow the simple directions in the package. Vicks Vatrinol Nose Drop.
1: The curtain now rises on the second act of Vicks Matinee Theater, starring Vic Jory as Rochester and featuring Gertrude Warner as Jane Eyre. Evening. The sky glowers angrily over the moors. In the great gloomy hall of Thornfield, Edward Rochester is carrying out his vow to marry Jane Eyre.
2: I require and charge you both, Edward Rochester and Jane Eyre, that if either of you knows of any reason why ye may not lawfully be joined together in matrimony, ye do confess it. Wilt thou, Edward Rochester, have this woman for thy wedded wife?
3: No, this cannot be. He cannot take this woman for his wife.
4: Mr. Rochester,
5: but see, that man, whoever he is, he's mad.
6: Edward.
5: Go on with the ceremony.
4: Please, sir, what's the meaning of this interruption?
3: My name is Briggs. I'm a solicitor from London. By the merest coincidence, my client, Richard Mason, learned of this travesty. This man, Mr. Rochester, already has a wife. His wife is Bertha Mason, sister of my client. She is living right here in this house.
6: Edward, what is he saying?
3: Commit me. I shall answer that. I affirm and I can prove that Edward Rochester was married to Bertha Mason in Jamaica, West Indies.
6: No, he can't mean that.
5: Well, it seems that marriage, my dear, like murder, will out.
4: Mr. Rochester, if this is true, how could you...
5: How could I what? Please rector no platitudes. Come, all of you. As long as you know about my wife, you should meet her. This way, please. Now, my friends, you shall see the mistress of Thornfield Hall. Mrs. Poole, we have company. Friends to see my wife.
7: What do you mean? You know she's asleep?
5: Come in, rector. Mr. Briggs. There you see your client's sister. And Jane, this sight should be more eloquent than anything I could have said in words. Wake her up, Miss Mrs. Poole. Wake her up! Wake her up, I said. You heard me.
7: Yes. Better.
6: Oh. Oh, this is too horrible.
5: Steady, Jane. Well, gentlemen, speak. This is my wife. 10 years I've borne with that. No, she wasn't mad at first, but she came of a mad family, and it wasn't long before I knew it. And now the law, in the form of Mr. Briggs, is here to keep me tied to this maniac.
3: I only did what I thought was right.
5: Hear him, Jane, what the solicitor thought was right. Everybody seems to be the judge what's right and what's wrong but me. Tell me, gentlemen, is hers the only woman the embrace I'm ever to know?
7: You're frightening us.
5: Are her endearments the only one I'm to have through all my empty days? You're intelligent men. Judge now if I haven't the right to love this girl. Compare these clear eyes with those of that mad woman and then judge me. I defy you, man of the gospel and man of the law. And remember, as you judge, so shall you be judged.
6: I can't stand this. I can't look at her. I must leave him.
5: Jane. Jane, I must talk to you. Oh, no, don't turn away from me. Don't shrink from me, though, as though I was some kind of a monster. Have you ceased loving me?
6: No. I do love you. Now more than ever. Yet I must leave you. Must leave Thornfield.
5: No, no, in heaven's name, no, no. You're the only woman I shall ever want as long as I live.
6: Edward, Jane. We're only torturing ourselves.
5: Oh, Jane, Jane, my darling, be merciful. I beg of you.
6: Edward, you're hurting me.
5: I see I've lost you. You're stronger than I am.
6: Poor Edward. I don't know who is strong. But I must leave. I'll have old John drive me to Millcote in the morning. Goodbye, my dearest.

0: Hope the coach isn't rocking you too much, Miss Eyre.
1: What? Oh, I'm all right, thank you.
0: Begging your pardon, what's all this talk about the master's crazy wife?
1: But please, John, I don't want to talk about that.
0: Oh, well, as you wish, miss, I was only inquiring. Well,
1: look, stop, John, stop.
0: Whoa. What is it, miss?
1: Look back there. Can't you see it? A fire, a house on fire.
0: Lord help us, you're right.
1: It's Thornfield.
0: Yes, and it's blazing like fury, it is.
1: Turn around, John, turn around. And hurry, hurry.
0: Hey, gee up there, gee up there.
2: Miss Jane.
1: Adele.
2: Miss Jane, I'm so frightened.
1: Oh, come here to me, dear, come here. You must be cold standing out here in the wind. Mrs. Poole, what happened?
2: Don't let her come near me. She's bad.
1: Bad, Adele?
3: That mad fool of a woman. Always babbling about fire and sky. She stole the keys out of me pocket again, took a lamp and set fire to your room.
1: Oh.
4: Jane, what are you doing here?
1: Edward, I...
4: Well, now you see Thornfield in its crowning glory.
1: As long as you're safe, I don't care.
4: Mrs. Poole, good Lord. Good Lord, she's still in there. Mrs. Poole, I thought you told...
3: I tried to drag the wretch out, but she ran back in her room and locked herself in.
4: Oh, dear God, dear God, I can't leave her in there.
1: Edward! Edward, come back! Come back!
3: It's no use going after him unless you want to die, too.
1: Oh, I should never have left.
3: You should never have come here in the first place and tried to play the role of mistress. Look, there in the window.
1: She's coming out of the room. Edward! Edward, don't go after her. Edward, don't! Go back! Go back!
2: Miss Jane, she's going to jump!
1: No! No!
3: Better off dead. And Mr. Rochester, he'll never get back. Look, Miss Eyre, the whole West Wing is beginning to crumble.
1: Edward!

0: Dr. Carter, how is he today?
1: Much better. Had he lived through that night, I'll never know.
0: May I go in and see him now?
1: Yes. But just one moment.
0: Yes?
1: I didn't want to tell you this.
0: But he's all right. You said he was.
1: He'll live, but...
0: But what?
1: Miss Eyre, I'm afraid Mr. Rochester will never see again.
0: Blind?
1: Yes.
0: Oh, thank you for telling me, Doctor.
2: Who's there?
0: It's Jane. I didn't mean to waken you.
2: Wake me. I shall never be awake again.
0: I'll always be at your side.
2: Strange. Strange to hear your voice without seeing that strong little face. Let me have your hand.
0: You'll never be alone. As long as I live.
2: I'll not have you chained to me as a nurse.
0: I want to be your wife.
2: You... Do you know what you're saying? Do you know what it means?
0: I only know that I love you.
2: No, I'm still the master in my own house. You must leave at once.
0: I'm staying, Edward. And there's nothing you can say to stop me.
2: Nothing I can say. Gentle Jane. Thin as a reed, but rooted so strong. What shall we do? Shall we go to the moon, the white valleys, the volcanoes, away from all the meanness of the world? Just you and I. And I'll get the manna for you, morning and night. The plains and the hillsides are white with it.
0: Yes, dear. Wherever you go, I shall go. But right now, I want to pull back these curtains. Pull them back and let the sunlight in. There. I shall be your eyes now, my darling.
2: Tell me then, what do you see?
0: I see the sun like gold on the heather.
2: Yes.
0: I see a sky with not a shred of cloud in it. I see more bluebells than Adele can make into wreaths for the three of us. As long as we live.
2: Yes, yes, yes. Don't stop talking, Jane. Let me hear your voice.
0: Thornfield is lovely today.
2: Is it?
0: Yes. Lovely.
2: As lovely as you are, my darling. As lovely as the world before us. If you say so, I'll believe, Jane. Just as now I believe in God once more.

0: In just a moment, a word from Mr. Jory. You know, there are an awful lot of folks suffering from a cold in the head, miserable with stuffiness and constant sniffling and sneezing. If you're one of them, my friend, will you do a simple thing to help relieve the misery? 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
0: Today's play, Jane Eyre, was adapted by David Victor and Herbert Little, Jr., and was directed by Richard Sandville. The role of Jane Eyre was played by Gertrude Warner. Music for the series is under the direction of Mark Warnow. Victor Jory is currently co-starring with Miriam Hopkins in The Perfect Marriage. 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
3: I was lying on some thick, soft coverlets, and all about me was a sort of twilight. And my uncle was watching, his eyes moist with tears, fixed steadfastly on my face. I must have spoken or made a sound of some sort, for he suddenly grasped my hand and uttered a cry of joy.
4: Oh, he lives. He lives.
3: Uncle.
4: My dear boy, you are saved. Has he saved?
5: We were always sure he would be saved. Good day, Master Harry.
3: Good day, Hans. Good day. Well, now that we've met again, tell me where we are.
5: Tomorrow we will talk.
3: I seem to have lost my bearings entirely. I can scarcely remember anything. Hello? What's wrong with my head?
5: It is dressed and bandaged, that is all. Sleep now, and tomorrow we will talk.
4: Yes, tomorrow we will tell you all you want to know.
3: At least tell me now what the time is, and what day is it?
5: The time? The day? Why, it is now 11 o'clock at night. And this is once more Sunday. Yes, this is Sunday, the 9th of the month of August.
4: And that's quite enough. Harry, I forbid you to ask any more questions until the 10th.
5: Which is tomorrow. Now it is best you sleep.
3: Next morning when I awoke, I immediately looked around me. My bed, which was made up of all our traveling rugs, was in an enchanting grotto where magnificent stalagmites glittered with all the colors of the rainbow. Beneath me was a floor of soft and silvery sand. And everywhere was hazy twilight. No torch, no lamp was burning, but certain mysterious beams of light reached me through the entrance of the grotto. And there was something more. I heard or seemed to hear a vague, indefinite murmur, like the ebb and flow of waves upon a shore. And sometimes I truly believed I could hear the sighing of a wind. I began to think I must be dreaming. And even when I assured myself that this really was no dream, that I was fully awake, I began to wonder if my brain had been affected by my fall, and all that had happened to me in the last 24 hours was a frenzied vision of madness. But then I thought, then surely not both my eyes and my ears would deceive me at the same time.
6: No, it was a fact that somehow a ray of blessed daylight had penetrated a fissure in the rocks. But what about the murmur of the waves, the sighing of a wind? Perhaps, thought I, perhaps they have carried me back to the surface of the earth during my illness. Perhaps my uncle has given up the expedition. As I was puzzling myself about these things, my uncle joined me.
4: Good morning, Harry. I fancy you're better this morning, eh?
7: Yes, Uncle.
4: Splendid, splendid. You slept soundly, very soundly, my boy. Hans and I took turn and turn about to watch you. Seemed to us you were improving every hour. Eh, Hans, eh?
5: Oh, yes. He is much better.
6: You know, I'm jolly hungry. I feel I could devour anything you put in front of me.
5: Good, good. You shall eat. I think you have no fever. I put an ointment on your wounds and bruises, an ointment of which only we Icelanders know the secret. I am sure you are better, much better.
6: My uncle presently put a meal before me, and as soon as I had eaten, I overwhelmed him with questions. He told me that my providential fall had brought me to the bottom of an almost perpendicular gallery, and that I came down amidst a perfect shower of boulders, the smallest of which could easily have crushed me to death. They came to the conclusion that I had dislodged and carried down with me an enormous rock, and riding, as it were, on this fearful chariot, I was cast down and fell almost headlong into my uncle's arms, insensible and covered with blood.
4: Yes, Harry, it is a miracle that you were not killed 1,000 times over. So let us take care, my dear boy, never to separate again.
6: Never. Never to separate again? But
4: that is what I said. Now, what is the matter, Harry?
6: Have we or haven't we returned to the surface of the earth?
4: Oh, we certainly have not.
6: I must be delirious. Down in that direction, I can see daylight. And don't I hear the whistling of a wind? The murmur of a sea?
4: And is this all that makes you uneasy?
6: Well, surely it's enough. Can you explain these things?
4: I will not attempt to explain them, my boy, for the whole thing is inexplicable. But as to that, you shall see and judge for yourself. My opinion, for what it is worth, is that geological science is only in its infancy, Harry. And we shall astonish the world with our discoveries.
6: Very well. Let me see for myself, then.
4: Not so fast, my dear Harry. After what you have been through, you must take great care before going into the open air.
6: Open air? But when my uncle realized that my unsatisfied curiosity was doing me more harm than good, he gave way. Wrapping myself in one of the coverlets, I hurried from the grotto. At first, I could see practically nothing. My eyes, quite unused to the light, could not bear the brightness, and I had to close them. When I was able to reopen them and to adjust them to the light, I stood motionless, unable to utter a word. Never in my wildest moments had I imagined a scene like this. The sea. The sea.
4: Yes, Harry. The Central Sea. No future navigator can contest the fact that I discovered it. And hence, I have the right of naming it the Central Sea.
6: A vast, limitless expanse of water. A shore of beautiful, soft, golden sand mixed with small shells. The long deserted home of some of the creatures of a past age. The waves broke incessantly with a peculiarly sonorous murmur, and many a dash of spray was blown into my face. A mighty superstructure of rock rose above us to an inconceivable height. On all sides were caves and promontories and enormous cliffs, partially worn by the eternal breaking of the waves through countless ages. And the cliffs faded into distance like a fleecy film of cloud. This was in reality an ocean, with all the usual characteristics of an inland sea, only horribly wild, cold, and savage. How was it that I was able to look out on this vast sheet of water instead of finding myself in impenetrable darkness? All before me was lit up, as if by daylight. But some things were lacking. The dazzling brilliancy of the sun, the pale, cold light of the moon, the brightness of the stars. It was evident that the light of this subterranean region, from its trembling and flickering, its clear, dry whiteness, its superiority to moonlight, was electric. Something in the nature of the aurora borealis, only that its phenomena were constant and able to light up the whole of the ocean cavern. The tremendous vault above our heads, the sky, so to speak, appeared to be composed of nebulous vapors in constant motion. There were heavy and dense clouds rolling through the vault, partially concealing the roof. Electric currents produced an astonishing play of light and shade. Deep shadows were cast beneath, and then suddenly, between two clouds, there would come a ray of unusual beauty and remarkable intensity. The effect was sad and melancholy. Instead of a noble sky of blue studded with stars, there was about me a heavy roof of granite. In truth, we were imprisoned, confined, as it were, in a vast excavation. But it was impossible to make out the dimensions of the place. The shore on either hand widened rapidly and was lost to sight, and on the distant horizons a haze bounded our view. As to the height, we could see that it must be many miles to the roof. I felt, as I stood upon that mysterious shore, like some wandering inhabitant of a distant planet gazing upon a new world for the first time. I gazed, I pondered, I admired, all in a state of stupefaction, not unmingled with fear. My uncle, who had been watching my face anxiously, now smiled with satisfaction.
4: Ah, splendid. You are getting some color back into your cheeks, my boy.
6: Am I? The air smells good, doesn't it?
4: Yes, Harry. Breathe it in. Breathe deeply.
6: Uncle, how long were we in those fearful tunnels? I mean, how long since we descended the crater of Sneffels?
4: 47 days.
6: 47? The longest days of my life.
4: Oh, come now, we have achieved great things. Do you feel strong enough to stroll up and down for a little?
6: Yes, of course.
4: That's the way. Yes, take my arm, my boy. Slowly now, slowly.
6: We began to walk along the shores of this great lake. After we had walked about 500 yards, we rounded a steep promontory and found ourselves close to a lofty forest. It consisted of straight trunks with tufted tops in shape like parasols. The wind seemed to have no effect upon them, for despite a tolerable breeze, they remained as still and motionless as if they were made of stone. We hastened forward, and I said, "What trees are these, Uncle? I've never seen anything like them."
4: Oh, I am sure you have. It's a forest of mushrooms.
6: Mushrooms? Thousands of mushrooms? 40 feet high? It can't be.
4: Large mushrooms, I grant you, but nevertheless, mushrooms. Let us go on a little.
6: The cold and the gloom in the shade of the mushroom forest were intense, and I was glad to return to the light and comparative warmth of the shores of the lake. We had not gone far when we came upon many familiar trees growing to an exorbitant size. Trees, gigantic grasses, flowering ferns as tall as pines.
4: Oh, magnificent, splendid. Here we have the whole flora of the transition period spread before us. The common plants of our gardens growing like mighty trees. Look around you, Harry. No botanist ever before gazed on such a sight. A great hothouse and a vast menagerie.
6: A menagerie? What do you mean, Uncle?
4: Look at the dust you are treading on. Bones, my boy. The bones of antediluvian animals. Here, look. The lower jawbone of a mastodon.
6: Yes. And teeth.
4: Ah, yes. The molars of a dinotherium.
6: Here's a leg of some sort.
4: Belonging to a megatherium. Did you ever see anything more splendid? but there, we have seen enough for one day. Let us turn back.
6: Next morning, I awoke early, feeling completely restored. After my illness and suffering, I thought a swim would do me good. And so I plunged into the waters of the Central Sea. It was cool, fresh, and invigorating.
7: Yes,
4: Hans. And I'm quite famished.
5: Good. I have made a fire and cooked a breakfast. Will you have coffee?
4: Coffee? Yes, please, Hans.
5: Then here is coffee. Very hot.
4: Mm.
5: I think you are better. You are quite recovered.
4: I think I am, Hans. I say, where are you off to?
5: I have work to do. Do not worry.
6: When I had eaten, I returned to the seashore with the professor. The waves were breaking monotonously on the beach, and the waters seemed to be rising.
8: I imagine the tide is almost at flood.
6: The tide? Do you mean that the sun and the moon exert a pull on this sea?
8: Do I not pray? You can see by this foam that the tide rises at least 10 or 12 feet.
6: The tides, the winds, the clouds. It's marvelous.
8: Oh, on the contrary, it's quite natural.
6: I suppose you might say nothing's impossible. If you won't accept the theory of the Earth's central heat, that is, the deeper you go down, the hotter.
8: Oh, we have discussed that a dozen times. Sir Humphrey Davy did not accept it, and everything we have seen justifies him.
6: Nothing is impossible. It's hard to believe. I must try fishing in this sea, Uncle. Perhaps I shall discover some unknown species of fish. Have you any idea where we are?
8: 350 leagues from Iceland.
6: Over 1,000 miles? What about our direction?
8: Still going to the southeast with a western declination of 19 degrees, 42 minutes.
6: How far down are we?
8: We are now exactly 35 leagues. More than 100 miles beneath the surface of the Earth.
6: So we're now probably beneath the Scottish Highlands. The Grampian Hills are over our heads.
8: Yes, but you need not fear that the vault will fall down and crush us. The mighty architect of the universe is safe and certain in his handiwork.
6: I'm not afraid of that, Uncle. But tell me, now that we've seen these wonders and talked about them, what are your future plans?
8: What do you mean, my future plans?
6: I mean, isn't it time we were thinking of returning to the surface?
8: Go back? Surely you're not thinking of anything so stupid, so cowardly. My intention is to continue our journey. So far we have been singularly lucky, and I hope we shall be more so in the future.
6: You intend to cross this sea?
8: Certainly.
6: How?
8: I am not going to swim it. As Leander swam the Hellespont, I assure you. But it stands to reason there's a limit to the extent of the sea.
6: Then how far away is the further shore?
8: Oh, I imagine it is some 40 or 50 leagues away, more or less. But we have no time for further discussion. We shall embark tomorrow.
6: Embark? Where's the ship we're going to embark on?
8: Who said anything about the ship? My dear Harry, if you were to listen instead of talking so much, you would hear...
6: Yes? What would I hear?
8: Well, listen! Listen!
6: That's Hans! Hans! Hans!
5: You speak, Master Harry?
6: What are you making?
5: Oh, you like this?
6: What? Are you making
5: a raft, Master Harry? A raft, that's what it is.

That was the fourth installment of A Journey to the Center of the Earth, adapted by Howard Jones from the novel by Jules Verne. The cast was as follows. Harry Lawson was played by Bernard Horsfall, Professor von Hadwig by Jeffrey Banks, and Hans Bjelke

0: Tibby the meat lover, and now he's easy to please with Kitty Cat meat and liver dinner. All the meat he loves, and tasty liver too. It might have been cooked specially for him. And Tabby? She's happier than ever. She likes both the Kitty Cat dinners.
1: Now from Kitty Cat, fish and liver and meat and liver dinners for your cat. Cats know it's good for them.
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7: I came across Mr. Kipling in the meadow by the church. If I've painted that spire once, he said, I've painted it a dozen times. 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An artist needs inspiration, he explained. 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
9: Good evening. Come in, won't you? Well, what's the matter? Surely you're not nervous. Perhaps it will calm you if I tell you a story. The story of a prodigal son's homecoming. I call it Murder Comes Home. My story, Murder Comes Home, starts in a small house on the bank of a river just outside the city. Mrs. Barnes, who was very feeble, lived there with her younger son, Tom. One evening after the doctor had paid her a visit, Tom stopped him as he was leaving.
10: Doctor, tell me the truth. How is she?
11: She's very weak, Tom. Unless we can persuade her to go to the hospital within a few days, I'm afraid I won't be able to save her.
10: I see. But you know how she is about not leaving this house until my brother Harry comes home again.
11: She hasn't seen him for 10 years, has she?
10: No. She doesn't know that he's in the state penitentiary for life. For murder. It would kill her if she ever found out.
11: I see. Well, perhaps you can get her to agree to come to the hospital just for a few days. Suppose you go in and see, huh?
10: I'll wait downstairs. All right, Doctor. I'll try.
12: Tom, is that you?
10: Yes, Mother. Would you like me to close the window?
12: No, Tom. Leave it open. It's foggy out, isn't it?
10: Yes. You can hardly see your hand in front of your face.
12: I like to hear the river. I've heard it every day for 30 years. For 30 years, I've watched the cliffs on the riverbank coming closer and closer as the river eats them away.
10: Mother, I wanted to talk to you about that.
12: Yes?
10: It's not safe here now. We're going to have to move out of this house soon.

0: Not till Harry comes back, Tom. He wouldn't know where to find me if we moved.
1: Yes, he would, Mother. Please listen to me. You could...
0: No, Tom. Not till Harry comes home. He is coming home soon. I know he is. I can feel it. He'll be here soon, Tom. Then we can move. After Harry gets here.
1: All right, Mother.
0: I can feel him getting closer and closer. It won't be long now, Tom. We must be ready for him.
1: Yes, of course. Good night, Mother. It's no use, Doctor. She has a mind made up that Harry will be here any minute.
2: Well, that's rather...
1: Excuse me.
2: Certainly.
1: Hello? Yes, speaking. Oh, hello, Sheriff. What? He did? Yes. Yes, I understand. Of course I will. Goodbye. Doctor, that was Sheriff Goodright. He said Harry and a companion escaped from the penitentiary early this evening by killing a guard.
2: What?
1: Then they stopped a motorist and took his car. The sheriff thinks they may be heading this way. Maybe that's why Mother felt Harry would be here soon.
3: Our cast returns in a moment with a final action in tonight's story of Dr. Weird. Meantime, I'd like to ask the good doctor one little question.
4: What question, young man?
3: Do you always think of horrible, terrifying things?
4: No. Only last evening I was out getting a breath of air.
3: Ah, you breathe.
4: Yes. And I saw some Adam hats. They were fine-looking hats. I walked in, tried one on. And what do you think?
3: What?
4: I look just like a person.
3: Well, thank you, Doctor. Gentlemen, if Dr. Weird can look just like a human being by just putting on an Adam hat, think how much a smart Adam hat can do for a normal-looking man. 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Now, here's that man again, Dr. Weird.
4: Now I'll finish my story, Murder Comes Home. After the doctor left, Tom remained on guard with a loaded revolver. And just after midnight...
5: Hello, Tom.
1: So you did come here.
5: Where else would I go? Come on, Jake.
6: Okay.
1: No, you can't come in. It would kill Mother to...
5: Oh, yes. How is Mother?
7: Tom? Tom?
5: Isn't that her calling now?
1: Quiet. Yes, Mother?
7: Tom? Is that Harry?
5: Yes, Mother, it's Harry. Come to see you.
7: Oh, I knew you'd come, son.
5: I'll be up in a minute, Mother. Oh, well, Tom, aren't you going to ask us in?
1: Now that she knows you're here, I have no choice.
5: Thanks. Oh, Tom, meet a pal of mine, Jake Padgett.
6: What is this, Harry? You said we'd be safe here. This mug meets us with a gun in his mouth.
5: Oh, don't worry about Tom. He'll warm up to us presently. Now, you stay here and talk to him while I run upstairs and say hello to my dear old mother. Mother was so glad to see me, Tom, that you really ought to put that gun away and ask us to stay a while.
1: Yes, Harry. Now you are going to stay until the sheriff gets here anyway.
5: Hey, you're not going to turn us in.
1: No.
5: No. I told Mother I couldn't stay. that I had a long journey to make. But suppose tomorrow she learns that I've been arrested. Then what?
1: It would kill her. But I'll see to it that she doesn't find out.
5: And I'll see to it she does. If you turn me in.
1: You'd kill your own mother?
5: That won't be necessary if you'll just be reasonable. All we want is to hide here for 24 hours.
1: Listen.
6: A car just stopped outside.
5: Probably the sheriff. Well, Tom, make up your mind.
1: All right. Get in the closet there, both of you. I'll send the sheriff away.
5: That's more like it. Come on, Jake.
2: How is it?
1: Coming. Oh, that's you, Sheriff.
8: Yeah, Tom. We're sure your brother's someplace in the neighborhood. Thought you might have come here. Seen any sign of him?
1: No, not yet, anyway.
8: You never know. Want me to leave a man with you just in case?
1: No, I'll be all right. I have a gun.
8: All right, okay, I'll be back later.
1: All right, Sheriff.
8: So long.
1: All right, he's gone. You can come out now.
5: Now, you're acting like a brother, Tom.
6: Yeah, that's more like it.
1: The sheriff said he'd be back later, though.
5: Well, in that case, suppose I just take the gun of yours, Tom.
1: You can't.
6: Good work, Harry.
5: Now, Tom, you just do as we agreed and everything will be all right. We can't get any place in this fog tonight. It's so thick you can't see a foot ahead of you. But tomorrow night, they'll be off guard. We'll be able to get away.
6: Harry, listen.
5: Dogs. They brought up bloodhounds to track us with.
6: And they're coming this way. What do we do?
5: It's no use hiding. If the dogs track us here, they'll know we're inside someplace.
6: Yeah, that's right.
5: Yeah, we'll fight right. For it. If we can get two or three of them, we may have a chance to break through.
1: No, Harry, listen. I've got a better idea.
5: Oh, yeah? What is it?
1: My rowboat. You remember how we used to run the rapids when we were kids?
5: Yeah, I remember.
1: The boat's still there. In this fog, you could float down the river 20 miles before morning.
5: Yeah. They'll never catch us that way.
1: I promise they won't. You can go out the kitchen door and down the steps into the backyard. Then follow the path to the riverbank.
5: Okay. Jake, get going through the kitchen there.
6: I got you. I'm on my way.
5: Now, Tom, I'll just take this coat of yours.
8: Hurry!
5: I'm coming.
1: Hurry. I hear somebody outside.
8: Okay.
1: Get going, Harry.
5: I'm going. They'll never catch me. Never.
8: Oh, I'm over. Tom, why didn't you... Well, man, what's the matter?
1: I had to do it. I had to. They'd have killed you.
8: What are you talking about, Tom?
1: Harry and Jake. They were here. I told them how to escape. Through the kitchen and down the back steps to the path that leads down to the riverbank. To my boat.
8: Well, they won't get away.
9: I'm going after... Wait, Sheriff. Wait, nothing. Let go of my arm, Tom. I'll get those two murdering rats.
1: Sheriff, wait. You don't understand. Shine your flashlight down there. At the foot of the steps.
8: Great glory. There ain't any ground at the foot of those steps. When they stepped off the last step, they had a sheer 100-foot drop to the river and the rocks down there. Well, they escaped this time right enough. From human law, anyway.

0: Jake escaped all right. Even if it was in a way they didn't quite expect. And Mrs. Barnes at last agreed to move. Just in time, too. The house was merely standing on the edge of a cliff. And it was only a month or so before another slide carried the house away completely. Do you live at the top of a cliff? If you do, you... Oh, you have to go now. Too bad. But perhaps you'll drop in again soon. I'm always home. Just look for the house on the other side of the cemetery. The house of Dr. Weir.
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12: 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Mr. Balmer.
13: Thank you, Mr. Clemenger. We didn't think it possible to find a new sort of detective story until Farron Fraser sent in the one which is about to be presented to you. The whole situation is different, and most especially the detective is different. It's a pleasure to pass on to you the story, Under the Midnight Sun.
12: Before we begin this thrilling mystery story, I shall introduce the characters. Here is Blaine, the newspaper reporter who told this story to the author.
14: I'm Blaine. The Times sent me up there to cover the story of that flight over the North Pole. I'll never forget that morning as long as I live. The huge plane with the drumming of its motors splitting the cold, crisp air of the Arctic dawn. And the four men, more foolhardy than heroic, waiting to take off over the frozen roof of the world. Roger Mason, the pilot, Vince Tomeno, the radio operator, Jack Casey, the navigator, and Swanson, the observer. Left behind with me was Weiland, the newspaper photographer. But here he is now.
13: I'm Weiland, the newspaper photographer, here to snap pictures of the takeoff and to help Blaine get a first-hand story of the flight. But instead of the story of a polar flight, we got a different and far more amazing tale. Here is Sally Mason, another one of the four white people left behind.
15: I'm Sally Mason. I came up here with my husband, Roger Mason, who's to pilot the plane on its polar flight. I know Roger's coming back. I know he's coming.
14: There now, Mrs. Mason, of course Roger's coming back. Here is Helen Aintree coming. Her husband, who broke his leg just 3 days ago, is laid up and cannot make the flight. It was he who furnished the money. There's something very cruel about that smile of hers as she's saying goodbye to the boys. Mrs. Aintree, will you come over here, please? Mrs. Aintree.
16: I am Helen Aintree. My husband is backing this fool flight. And now they're going at last after a lot of fighting.
17: Goodbye.
15: Goodbye. Goodbye, Roger. Goodbye, Peter. Come back soon.
16: There they go.
15: God, keep them safe.
14: Oh, don't you worry, Sally. They'll make it. Come back from Spitsbergen famous and loaded down with contracts. You'll see.
13: I got some swell pictures of the takeoff. Say, it was a grand getaway, wasn't it? Or say, Blaine, there's that Eskimo fella, Do-Re-Mi. He's waving at you on the other bank.
14: Hi, Do-Re-Mi. You want me?
18: Miss Blaine, you come here a minute.
14: Be right there, Do-Re-Mi. All right, what's on your mind?
18: Come to shock. Mr. Aintree Shack.
14: Aintree Shack, what's he want?
18: Mr. Aintree, dead.
14: Aintree? Dead?
18: Shot.
14: But he was sitting by himself in there with a broken leg.
18: Mr. Aintree, shot.
14: Hey, Weiland, put down those cameras a minute and come here. Tell the girls we'll meet him at the store and go on ahead.
13: Hey, Blaine, what the dickens is wrong? You look sort of funny.
14: Do-Re-Mi says Aintree is over in his shack. Dead.
13: What? But he only had a busted leg. He was all right an hour ago. I left him sitting up, wrapped in blankets, smoking a cigar. You were there yourself. He wanted us to wish the boys good luck.
14: Do-Re-Mi says he's been shot.

0: We went to the shack. The room was stifling. In the excitement of the morning, we'd forgotten to turn off the stove, I guess, and the iron glowed red with heat. Aintree still sat in his armchair, but he slumped sideways, and his head was fallen forward on his breast.
1: Gee, this is tough. Smack through the heart.
0: Terrible. And it's like a furnace in here. Doremi, shut off that stove.
2: Stove plenty hot.
0: We can't stand staring, Wyland. Give me a hand.
1: Where's the gun he did it with?
0: The gun, sure, the gun. Must have fallen in his lap there. Here, we'll shake out the blanket and...
1: There isn't any gun in this blanket. It's not on the floor by his chair. Or, why, there it is, look. Under this table by his chair, right here.
2: How that gun get there, Mr. Blaine?
0: It dropped from Aintree's hand, of course. He shot himself.
2: No good, Miss Blaine. Mr. Aintree hold things with right hand. Gun fall on the table on left-hand side.
1: Blast it, Blaine, that's right. Aintree was right-handed. That gun couldn't have dropped under the table on the left-hand side, see?
0: Wyland, I believe you're right.
1: I'm afraid I am, Blaine. Aintree was murdered.
0: Murdered?
1: It wasn't you or I, Blaine. We've been together all morning. The two women were the only others in camp with the airmen this morning. And Blaine, Mason and Tomeno, Casey, Swanson... Great Scott, it must have been one of them.
0: One of them.
2: Somebody come.
0: It's the women. Hold that door, Wyland.
3: What in the world are you boys doing in there? Let us in.
1: Oh, please, Sally Helen, don't come in.
4: But of course I'll come in. What do you mean by holding the door of my cabinet closed against me? Don't be ridiculous, Mr. Wyland. My husband's in there.
0: Helen, please wait. Something's happened.
4: Something's happened? Then of course I'll come in. Wyland, let me by. Where's... Oh, Richard! What's the matter with Richard? Richard, what's happened to you?
0: Easy, Gordon. Oh. Easy. Oh. Easy there, old girl. Now, please. Your husband was shot.
4: Oh. Murdered? How? When?
1: There's the gun, Mrs. Aintree. It must have happened sometime before the plane took off this morning.
4: Yes. Listen to me. Roger Mason did this.
5: Helen Aintree, how can you say such a thing?
4: Yes, your husband killed him. Only last night I heard him distinctly say to Roger, I could kill a man for talking like that, Aintree.
5: Oh, that's ridiculous. Your husband said he'd sacrifice 20 pilots to develop one good engine. And Roger grew angry. Roger told me about it.
4: He killed Roger. He hated him always. And yes, just before they took off this morning, I saw Roger Mason run back into the shack.
1: That's right. I saw him, too. We all saw Mason come here.
5: I'm terribly sorry Mr. Aintree is dead. But when you stand there and accuse Roger, I won't have it.
4: It's true. Roger, what Mason knew he was leaving on this polar flight. Nobody could check up on him for days. Plenty of time to hide the evidence.
0: Helen, please.
2: Mr. Blaine, look here.
0: What is it?
2: Mr. Aintree smokes cigar. Where is his cigar?
0: His cigar? Well, I don't see any cigar. What about it?
1: Well, that's right. He was smoking. There are ashes on the floor.
2: Cigar gone. Someone take. Why someone take Mr. Aintree's cigar?
0: Blaster, we can't stand here babbling about a cigar butt. Look here, Mrs. Aintree, will you please go? Go to your room. Help her along, Wyland.
1: Come along, Mrs. Aintree.
4: That woman's husband did it. Roger Mason did it.
5: Oh, what that woman said. He's preposterous.
0: I know, Sally. Sure.
5: Oh, Roger wouldn't do a thing like this just because he was angry. You don't believe it was Roger?
0: There, of course not. Please don't you get excited. One hysterical woman in the party is bad enough.
5: I'll go to my shack. I won't trouble you. Please let me know if anything happens.
1: This is fierce. All I could do to get Mrs. Aintree quieted.
2: Fire in stove burning low. Why fire in stove burn low?
0: It was turned on full blast, that's why. Shake it up, will you, before it goes out.
2: Why fire turn on full blast?
0: Confound it, Doremi. Fix that fire.
2: Yes, Mr. Blaine.
1: Say, Blaine, look here. Aintree's blanket, scattered all over with cigar ashes. What do you suppose did become of his cigar?
0: What could that have to do with it, man? Listen, it does look a little black for Roger Mason. And you say Swanson had an automatic like this one?
1: Yes, I saw it. But say, Mason wasn't the only one to come to this shack. Casey came over here, too.
0: Jack Casey?
1: Sure, you remember? He wanted to write a letter to his mother for someone to send her if they didn't get through.
0: That's right, Casey gave me the letter. But why should he kill Aintree?
1: Didn't he owe Aintree money or something? Gee, and for that matter, so did Tomeno. Say, you know what a terrific temper that Italian kid has? He could have done it, too. He went up to the store for a minute, and he might have come to this shack.
0: The engine of that plane was roaring, warming up almost an hour before they got away.
1: Sure, it drowned the sound of the gunshot. Somebody planned this.
2: Miss Blaine.
0: What now?
2: Look. Find this button in stove ashes.
1: Why, it's a glove button, a snap off a glove.
2: No button in ash last night when I cleaned stove. Why glove button in ashes?
0: Great Scott, how should we know?
2: Somebody turn stove on plenty hot to burn glove quick. That's how glove button come in ash.
0: Why should anyone want to get rid of a glove?
2: Because glove already burned by cigar. Killer come holding gun to shoot Mr. Aintree. Mr. Aintree hold up hand with cigar. Scared. Cigar burn hole in killer's glove.
1: By George, that's an idea.
0: Wyland, we've got to do something quick. The nearest police are 300 miles away. Is your wireless outfit working?
1: It was this morning. We'll try it.
0: Well, we'll have to shoot a message through to Spitsbergen and hold those four men when they land. We've got to stop them if we can.
1: I got through to Spitsbergen, all right. The static is fierce. I can't seem to locate the plane, though.
0: Try to get the plane. Give her everything you've got.
1: You bet. Who's that? Come in.
6: It's me. Oh, I can't stand it waiting like this and thinking that Helen ain't...
1: Wait, here's something. That's Tomeno's call. Get it, Glenn. It's the plane. They're down.
6: What's happened to them? What is it?
1: The plane is forced down on the ice. 100 miles from the pole. There goes the receiving set. They've smashed. She's down. Cracked up a wing in a forced landing.
0: They'll never come back.
6: Oh, not them. They'll get back. Roger will get back. He's got to.
0: The next few hours were tense ones, believe me. We lost touch with the ship and couldn't get her again. Wyland and I stuck by the radio. Sally Mason waited bravely in her cabin, and Helen Aintree stayed by her dead husband who sat with the bloodstain spreading on his pocket in the room where the stove went cold. Here we were, four white people beyond the Arctic Circle, far from civilization. And further still, four more of us marooned on the ice and somewhere among us a murderer. A terrible situation and a strange one. But strangest of all, that a little Eskimo named Do-Re-Mi.
2: Miss Blaine, Miss Wyland, can I come in?
1: Yes. What have you got now for us?
2: I been think, Miss Blaine. Find out way to catch who killed Miss Aintree.
1: How?
2: One who killed Miss Aintree burn glove on Miss Aintree's cigar, then burn up glove in stove. All of us have gloves because it is cold. Now, Miss Wyland have picture box. He take picture of everybody just before plane start. One in picture have only one glove. Yes? He who have only one glove kill Mr. Aintree.
0: He's got it, Wyland. It would be in that photograph you took. Great Scott, can you develop that plate?
1: Yes, sure. I've got all the dope right here. Hold this stuff. We'll have that picture in 30 minutes. Hold this. Here's the plate. Hold it.
0: Wyland, listen. What's that?
1: It's a plane.
0: Motors. It's a ship. It's their ship.
1: Get out of my way.
0: Watch out. The photographic plate, our one clue, smashed on the floor, knocked from my hand by Wyland's dash from the door. We stumbled out to the field in time to see the great silver ship make a splendid landing. I could see where the damaged wing had been crudely repaired. I could see Swanson, Tomeno, Casey, and Mason, oil-stained and grinning, leap to the ground. Sally Mason, arms outstretched, fled across the snow to greet them.
7: Oh! Oh,
0: Wyland and I, we stood watching. Watched the little crowd march off toward Sally's shack. And then, the unexpected happened.
1: Say, look, the plane! It's starting up by itself!
0: Who's in there? Stop it! It's moving!
1: Hey, who's taking that plane?
0: Helen Aintree! Stop her! Stop that plane! There it goes!
2: No can stop now. She know. I know too. Cold, ice, dark, make Eskimo know things. She know like husband. He too old. She think plane and men no come back from north. She take chance. Kill husband. Make four men look guilty. Good chance, but she lose. Now she take chance, run away, and she lose.
0: Jaime pointed at the sky where the silver ship was fleeing. In the shocked silence, the rest of us stared. The midnight sun was darkening. Clouds were swarming on the western horizon. The first freezing flakes of a coming blizzard whipped about us as we watched, and the plane was blotted from the sky.
7: Red Book Magazine gave us special permission to broadcast this story, Under the Midnight Sun, written by Farron Fraser. Next week at this same time, we take pleasure in announcing that we will present another story in dramatic form from Red Book Magazine.
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9: So long as these problems are not solved, so long as ignorance and poverty remain on earth, these words cannot be useless.
10: These are the words which preface the sixth of seven broadcasts based on Victor Hugo's great novel, Les Miserables. WOR and the Mutual Network present Orson Welles, distinguished young author, actor, and director, in an adaptation of the book which he has created especially for radio. Each episode portrays some development in the progress of Jean Valjean, a role played by Orson Welles, who is also heard as he reads the narrative passages. Les Miserables.
9: The story of Jean Valjean, Inspector Javert. The episode which is called The Barricade.
11: Official order, delivered under seal, March 9th, 1821. Inspector Javert will seize the body of Monsieur Madeleine, the mayor of Montreux, who has identified himself this day in court as the discharged convict, Jean Valjean. Six times from the galleys, twice from the double chain, and twice from under my grasp. Last night he escaped from me. We had him, my men and I, and he gave us the slip. Then we had him again. We hunted him through the city. His flight was embarrassed by the child Cosette, whom he carried in his arms. We were on every side of him. The walls were too high to climb. He was surrounded. He was trapped in a closed and guarded street. And he disappeared. Jean Valjean has escaped. 1832. Sedition, mutiny, rebellion. These are dangerous times. Never before has the vandalism and the lawlessness of the mob had such reign. The very government is in peril, and there are whispers of another revolution in France. We of the police are wakeful and vigilant. Here in Paris, the riotings of the people, led by some party of young fanatics, has grown to downright insurrection. And I have today intelligence of a barricade to be erected in a certain section of the city. True or no, this rumor is worthy of attention, and I'm going there in disguise to mingle with the revolutionaries. Today, June 6th, is the anniversary of Jean Valjean's escape. It's the date of my failure as a police officer. 30 years now I've been in this service. All this time, I've devoted to police duty the strictest honesty and watchfulness and discipline. I've given it my mind, my heart and my hope. I've made it my whole life. But so long as this man Valjean remains alive and free in the world, my purpose is thwarted. My honor is a joke. For this Jean Valjean has become a principle in the order of my code. He is all that must be checked. He is crime. Worse than that, he is license. It's 12 years since I've seen him. I shall see him again. I shall know him when I see him. And he shall not escape. Once Valjean forgave me, I shall not forgive him.
12: Cosette. Cosette, is something wrong? Cosette!
13: Yes?
12: May I come in?
13: Yes, Father.
12: My little one, you haven't stirred from your room this whole day. Now tell me something.
13: What's on that pretty cheek?
14: I don't know.
13: Well, I do. It's a tear, and it has no business there. You've been weeping a great deal. Tell me, what for?
14: For him.
13: What's his name?
14: Marius. Marius Pontmercy.
13: Tell me about him.
14: We met at the Luxembourg. He's going to be killed. Father, why have they made that barricade?
13: For protection, my child. It's a kind of fort for the revolutionaries.
14: Marius is at the barricade.
13: How do you know?
14: He was a rebel. He'd pledged himself to the insurrection. He told me that.
13: When did you see him last?
14: I haven't seen him at all for 2 months. We used to meet in the garden of the old house, and I was afraid to tell you.
13: He may not be at the barricade.
14: I got this letter. It came this morning.
13: Let me see, little one. You, Mademoiselle Cosette Fauchelevent, Monsieur Fauchelevent's Rue Ramey, number 7. Our marriage was impossible. I have asked my grandfather. He has refused. I am without fortune, and you also. You know the promise that I gave you. I keep it. I die. I love you. When you read this, my soul will be near you. Marius.
14: They say that the soldiers from the government have brought cannon and aimed them at the barricade. That will end it. All day I've sat here, listening. When I hear the first cannon, I'll know surely that he's dead.
15: You men on the barricade!
16: Do you wish to speak to us?
15: Surrender quietly and perish your prisoner, and we'll give you fair trial.
16: It is you who are on trial.
15: Give up your prisoner, the police inspector. What are your terms?
16: Our prisoner is not a hostage. He is a spy, a policeman who masqueraded as one of us. He will be executed before the last of us. We have no terms.
15: Down the discharge!
17: Take him on here. I'll hold the north barricade. You, comrade.
18: Yes, Marius.
17: Go behind the tavern wall. Our prisoner, the police spy, is tied back there to a table. Shoot him.
18: Yes, Marius.
17: Goodbye.
18: Goodbye, Marius.
19: Goodbye, Marius.
18: That's a brave man, comrade.
19: Yes, that's a brave man.
18: He has no fear of death. It's almost as though he were in love with her.
19: There's one whom Marius loves more than death.
13: He must be safe for her.
18: Indeed? Who are you?
13: I am her father.
19: Father of Cosette?
18: What are you doing here? How did you get into the barricade?
13: No matter. I've come to save your comrade. He must not know that I'm here.
15: Sound the discharge!
18: Monsieur.
13: Yes?
18: Will you hold this position for me? I have orders from Marius. I must go execute the spy.
13: Who is the spy?
18: A police inspector who impersonated a revolutionary and was caught here on the barricade. I am to shoot him.
13: A police inspector?
18: Yes, monsieur. His name is Javert.
13: Let me shoot him.
18: What, monsieur?
13: Let me shoot him. You hold the post.
18: Very well, if you wish it.
13: I wish it. Where is he? Where is Javert?
18: Around the corner of the street, monsieur. Tied up behind the wall.
15: Down the discharge!
11: Jean Valjean.
13: Javert.
11: I might have expected this. To find you here amongst vandals and insurrectionists. Amongst cutthroats and destroyers of public property. God, this is as it should be. Well, hurry up, hurry up. I'm tied. You've got a gun. Justice is chained and the convict is free. Go on, Jean Valjean. You've got a gun. Why did you do that? Why did you do that? Jean Valjean, why did you fire that gun in the air?
13: Have you got a knife?
11: I knew it. Assassin!
13: Where is your knife?
11: In the side pocket of my coat. Assassin! Knifer! I knew you'd use a knife. You're cutting my ropes. Why are you doing this? Well, I'm unarmed. Take your revenge.
13: You may go.
11: What do you mean?
13: The back streets are open. You're known to the army. They'll recognize you and you'll be safe. There's none here but us.
11: You fool. Let me go and I'll get you. You know that. Alive or dead, I'll get you.
13: I don't expect to leave this place. But if I should, you can find me under the name of Fauchelevent in the Rue de l'Armée, number 7.
11: Fauchelevent. Udlame. Why don't you kill me?
13: Number seven.
11: I'll come for you.
13: I'll be waiting. It is the story of the barricades. But it fell at this moment. Everywhere was the terrible confusion of death and defeat. Jean Valjean found Marius unconscious, horribly wounded, covered with blood but still breathing. He threw the boy on his shoulder and ran to the far end of the street. But for the silent dead of the insurrection, this place was deserted. Here was peace but no safety. Here was silence and no exit. Here were no walls to climb, no passageways, no alleys. Here was a momentary island in the midst of the armies of France. 12 years before, Jean Valjean had been hunted down and trapped in a closed street. The child Cosette was in his arms. Now he carried her lover. He had looked up that night and seen the rope of a street lamp and found safety. Now he looked down and found there at his feet an iron door in the pavements. With Javert's own knife, he pried open the grating. In another instant, he lowered Marius and himself through this opening and was under the streets. Jean Valjean was in the sewers. Paris has another Paris under herself. A Paris of sewers which has its streets, its squares, its blind alleys, and its circulation, which is slime. The sewer is the conscience of the city. In this lurid place there is darkness, but there are no secrets. Underneath these vaults we breathe the enormous fetidness of social catastrophe. We see reddish reflections on the corners. There flows a terrible water in which bloody hands have been washed. It was in the sewer of Paris that Jean Valjean found himself. In a moment, he had passed from broad day to obscurity, from noon into midnight. His first sensation was blindness. He reached out his hand and touched the wall, realized that the passage was narrow. He slipped in the water. A whip of fetidness informed him where he was. The frenzied storm of murder which was raging a few feet above him reached him as a stifled and indistinct rumbling. Then suddenly, Jean Valjean had reached an angle of the sewer. And he saw before him at the extremity of the passage a light. It was a good and white light. It was day. He saw the outlet. He felt exhaustion no more. He felt Marius's weight no longer. He ran rather than walked. He reached the outlet. There he stopped. The arch was closed by a grating. A grating held in a stone frame by a stout lock. The grating did not stir. Its lock held fast. And suddenly, Jean Valjean knew that a man was there, standing beside him, waist deep in the water. A man, standing in the darkness.
11: I've been waiting for you.
19: It was Javert.
11: You got here sooner than I expected.
13: Inspector Javert?
11: Yes, Jean Valjean.
13: Grant me one favor. This boy is dying. Before you take me to prison, help me to carry him to his home.
11: There's a carriage waiting on the beach.
13: You are silent, Javert. I should think you would be happy. I must thank you for helping me to take that wounded boy to his family. They will be grateful to you. Javert.
11: Yes?
13: I'm going to ask you something more. Something I know you won't permit. Cosette. I've been with her all these years. She's very dear to me. May I say goodbye to her?
11: Driver. The Rue de l'Armée. Number 7.

0: Well, here's your home. Go up and see her. What are you waiting for?
1: I'm waiting for you.
0: I'll be here, below in the street.
1: Then you trust me?
0: I'll wait in the street.
2: Jean Valjean ran up the stairway to Cosette's little room. He stopped at the landing and looked back through the window. He was bewildered by what he did not see. There was nobody in the street. Javert was gone.

0: What was the story of Javert? Javert made his way with slow steps from the Rue de l'Armée. He plunged into the silent streets. Still, he followed one direction. He took the shortest route toward the Seine. There had been a new thing, a revolution, a catastrophe in the depths of his being. One thing had astonished him, that Jean Valjean had spared him. And one thing had petrified him, that he, Javert, had spared Jean Valjean. Where was he? He sought himself and found himself no longer. Destiny has certain extremities precipitous upon the impossible, and beyond which life is no more than an abyss. Javert was at one of these extremities. Jean Valjean confounded him. All the axioms which had been the support of his whole life crumbled away before this man. A beneficent malefactor. A compassionate convict. Kind, helpful, clement, returning good for evil, returning pardon for hatred, loving pity rather than vengeance, preferring to destroy himself rather than to destroy his enemy, saving him who had stricken him, kneeling upon the height of virtue, nearer the angels than men, Javert was compelled to acknowledge that this monster existed. An entire new world appeared to his soul. He perceived in the darkness the fearful rising of an unknown moral sun. Truth, which he had no wish for, besieged him. He saw what he had revolted at seeing. He felt that he was emptied, useless, broken off from his past life, destitute. Authority was dead in him. He had no further reason for existence. There was only two ways to get out of it. One, to go resolutely to Jean Valjean and return the man of the galleys to the dungeon. The other, Javert made his way with a firm step toward the post indicated by a lamp at one of the corners of the Place du Châtelet. On reaching it, he entered. There was a policeman there. Javert gave his name, showed his card to the sergeant, and sat down at the table of the post on which a candle was burning. There was a pen on the table, a leaden inkstand, and some paper in readiness for chance reports and the orders of the night patrol. Javert took the pen and a sheet of paper and began to write. This is what he wrote.
1: From the notebook of Inspector Javert, some observations for the benefit of the service. First, I beg Monsieur le Préfet to glance at this. Second, the prisoners, on their return from examination, take off their shoes and remain barefooted upon the pavement while they are searched. Many cough on returning to the prison. This involves hospital expenses. Third, it is difficult to explain why the special regulation of the prison forbids a prisoner to have a chair, even on paying for it. Fourth, the prisoners called barkers, who call the other prisoners to the parlor, make the prisoner pay them 2 sous for calling his name distinctly. This is a theft. Fifth, for a dropped thread, they retain 10 sous from the prisoner in the weaving shop. This is an abuse on the part of the contractor, since the cloth is just as good. Sixth, it is certain that gendarmes are every day heard relating the examinations of those brought before the magistrates. For a gendarme who should hold such things sacred to repeat what he has heard in the examining chamber is a serious disorder. Javert, inspector of the first class. June 7th, 1832, about 1 o'clock in the morning.
2: Javert dried the fresh ink on this paper, folded it very carefully, like a letter, sealed it, wrote on the back a note for the administration, left it on the table, and went slowly out of the post. The glazed and grated door closed behind him. He crossed the Place du Châtelet and gained the key. Here was darkness. Darkness complete. It was that sepulchral and terrible moment which follows midnight. Javert was standing exactly over the rapids of the Seine, perpendicularly over that formidable whirlpool which knots and unknots itself like an endless screw. Javert bent his head and looked. All was black. What was beneath was not water. It was chasm. The wall of the quay, abrupt, confused, mingled with vapor, suddenly lost to sight, seemed to him like an escarpment of the infinite. Javert, inspector of police, 30 years in the service of France, stood there on that promontory of the darkness and looked into the end of the night. He saw nothing. But he perceived the hostile chill of the water and the insipid odor of the moist stones. A fierce breath rose up from that abyss. The swollen river guessed at rather than perceived the tragical whispering of the flood. The dismal vastness of the arches of the bridge. The imaginable fall into that gloomy void. All that shadow was full of horror. Javert remained for some minutes motionless on that pinnacle in the middle of the midnight, gazing into that opening of darkness. Then suddenly, without a sound, no expression on that great, bearded, beastly face, he took off his hat and laid it on the edge of the quay. A moment afterwards, a tall black form appeared standing on the parapet, bent toward the Seine, then sprang up and fell straight into the darkness. It is the last that was ever seen of Inspector Javert.

WOR and the Mutual Network have brought you part six of Victor Hugo's absorbing masterpiece, Les Miserables, the episode which was called The Barricade. Orson Welles, distinguished young author, actor, and director, played the role of Jean Valjean and was also heard reading the narrative passages. Assisting Mr. Welles were Martin Gable as Javert, William Johnstone as Marius, Virginia Wells as Cosette, Ray Collins, Hiram Sherman, and others. Next Friday evening at 9:30 o'clock Eastern Daylight Saving Time, we shall present the seventh and final episode of Les Miserables.

0: Will you have a polo, dear Liza? Dear Liza, will you have a polo, dear Liza? Polo.
1: How very kind of you, dear Henry. I most certainly will. I'll have three or four, or maybe more.
0: But you take me old tube.
1: Because they happen to be my tube of polo, dear Henry. Have one. 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
3: In just a moment, enjoy Best Plays. 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For quiz, there's a trio of top shows, Red Benson's Phrase That Pays, and our two newest editions, Second Chance and It Pays to Be Married. There's great comedy with Bob Hope, interesting guests with Dave Garraway and Tommy Bartlett's Welcome Travelers, and the accurate reporting of NBC's Pauline Frederick and Morgan Beatty with his News of the World. They're all good shows and all on NBC. Right now, though, it's Best Plays on NBC.
4: From New York, where the American stage begins, NBC presents Best Plays, transcribed with John Chapman. Best Plays, a series of hour-length dramas selected from the outstanding successes of the New York stage. Now, John Chapman, drama critic of the New York Daily News, is here to introduce Elliot Nugent and Martha Scott in The Male Animal, by Elliot Nugent and James Thurber. Mr. Chapman.
5: Thanks, Mr. Collins, and welcome, audience. We are told that such things as wine and wisdom improve with age, but it isn't often that a play does. On Broadway recently, we have had three revivals which have seemed even better than they were originally, and which have done better, too. One was the Rodgers and Hart musical, Pal Joy. Another is the Gershwin's fine folk opera, Porgy and Bess. And the third is James Thurber's and Elliot Nugent's comedy, The Male Animal. It was, as always, a very expertly made and intelligently funny comedy. But in this new

0: Afraid it's you that kind of muffles.
1: Yes. Miss Turner, I'm fixing them little, hors d'oeuvres for the party. Did you separate them little black seed ones in the oven?
0: Black seed ones? Cleota, you're not heating the caviar.
1: No, I ain't heating it, but tastes like something ought to be done to it.
0: It's to be served cold.
1: Yes'm. I ain't no hand at 'em. People where I work last just drank without eating anything.
2: Hello.
0: Hello, dear.
2: Alan, these are for you.
0: Flowers. Oh, Tommy, they're lovely.
2: I got the liquor, too.
0: Did you get the right kind?
2: I got both kinds.
0: Oh, dear. All these magazines. See, what became of the book that was on this table?
2: That? Oh, I threw it in the wastebasket. It's trash.
0: But you can't throw that away. Wally gave it to Patricia.
2: Huh?
0: There. Besides, it's just the right color for this room.
3: Oh, Wally, quit arguing.
4: I'm
3: going to dinner with Mike and then to the rally with you. You can't feed me at the training table.
4: Mike Barnes. I don't see... Oh, how do you do, Mrs. Turner? Professor Turner?
2: Hello, Butch.
0: That's Wally Myers.
2: Oh, hello.
4: Oh, has Butch been coming here, too?
3: Oh, go on. Get out of here, halfback. I have to get dressed. Hey, Ellen, excited about seeing the great Ferguson again? He just drove up to the Beta House in the Duesenberg. I can't wait to see if he's still got his hair.
4: Hey, is he coming here? Joe Ferguson? Yeah, you know, he's all-time All-American. Well, I'll see you later, Pat.
2: Does he mean that now Joe belongs to the ages, like Lincoln?
0: Mm-hmm, in a way. Oh, Pat, why don't you and Michael stay here for dinner? Well, it's just a bite, really.
3: No, thanks. You know how Mike feels about Mr. Keller. He'd spit in his eye.
2: Why do we have to have Ed Keller to this party?
0: Joe has to have someone to talk football with.
2: Mm.
0: Ed practically paid Joe's way through college. You can stand the Kellers for one night.
2: Just barely. I don't know how to entertain trustees.
3: You'd better be entertaining tonight with the great Ferguson coming. Weren't you engaged to him once, Ellen?
0: Not officially, just for fun.
3: My dear sister, that can be dangerous, too. Okay for the shower now?
0: Hurry. Oh, Tommy, Dean Damon phoned.
2: What do you want?
0: Well, I don't know. Cleota answered the phone.
2: Huh? Oh, I see. Oh, I bet I know.
0: What? Tommy, you don't mean...
2: Yes, I do.
0: Oh, Tommy, that's wonderful. Well, it's 350 more a year, isn't it?
2: 500 more. I'm no piker.
0: Oh, this promotion couldn't have come on a better day for me. Do you know what day it is?
2: Yeah, Friday, isn't it? Why?
0: Oh, nothing. Never mind. What happened to all the matchboxes?
2: Say, you look very pretty tonight. I ought to take you out to dinner more often and show you off.
0: We're going out tonight after the rally.
2: I mean just the two of us. Tonight will be just like old times. Remember how Joe was always horning in on our dinner dates? He was always coming. I never saw him going. Clumsy guy. Always knocking knives and forks on the floor.
0: Oh, he wasn't clumsy. He was very graceful. He was a swell dancer.
2: Yeah, I remember he got the first and the last dance with you the last time we all went to a dance together.
0: Oh, the maid dance. I remember. I remember I had the last dance with Joe because you disappeared somewhere.
2: No, I was watching from behind some ferns.
0: They played 3 o'clock in the morning, and who? Oh, it was a lovely night, wasn't it?
2: No, it poured down. You and Joe were dancing out on the terrace when it started. You both got soaked, but you kept right on dancing. No, you were shining wet, like Venus and Triton.
0: Well, why didn't you cut in?
2: I had a cold. Besides, my feet hurt.
0: I'll get it, Cleota.
5: Yes, ma'am.
0: Well, come in, Dr. Damon. Hello, Michael.
6: Hello, Thomas.
2: Hello.
0: Where's Mrs. Damon?
6: I'm picking her up later for the festivities. This is rather in the nature of an official call.
2: Michael, you look a little grim. Has anything happened?
6: Michael has written another of his fiery editorials.
3: Alan, have you seen my... Oh, Dr. Damon. Hi, Michael.
2: Hello.
6: Sit down, my dear. I have here an editorial written by Michael for the Lit. When this so-called university forces such men out of its faculty as Professor Kennedy, Professor Sykes, and Professor Chapman, because they have been ignorantly called Reds, it surrenders its right to be called a seat of learning. It announces to the world that its faculty is subservient...
7: Well, I didn't mean you, of course, Dr. Damon.
6: ...that its faculty is subservient to its trustees, and a political viewpoint which is fascism.
3: Oh, Michael, there you go again.
6: Wait till you hear where he has actually gone. These professors were distinguished liberals. Let us thank God we still have one man who is going ahead teaching what he believes...

0: should be taught.
1: Who's that?
0: He is not afraid to bring up even the Sacco Vanzetti case. He has read to his classes on the same day Vanzetti's last statement and Lincoln's letter to Mrs. Bixby. I hope we are not alienating the many friends of Abraham Lincoln. Our hats are off to Professor Thomas Turner of the English department. That's all.
2: Tommy?
3: Michael, you fool. They'll kick you out of school for this. And Tommy, too.
0: Thomas, just what is this Vanzetti letter you've read?
1: I haven't read it yet. I just meant that I would someday. But, Michael, I was talking to you as a friend, not as an editor.
2: But why were you going to read this letter, Tommy?
1: Because it's a fine piece of English composition. I don't want any publicity, Michael. I just want to be let alone.
2: Nobody thinks of Vanzetti as a writer, Tommy.
1: Well, it happens he developed into an extraordinary writer. Dr. Damon, I don't think that you could help being interested in this letter yourself.
0: You would be surprised, Thomas, at my strength of will in these matters.
3: Michael, you idiot. You don't want to get Tommy kicked out of school, do you?
4: Well, no, no. I thought Mr. Turner was about the only man we had left who would stand up to these stadium builders.
1: I'm not standing up to anyone, Michael. This was just an innocent little piece that I wanted to read.
2: Well, I'm sure this piece must be very fine, Tommy, but you can't read it now. Keller and the other trustees kicked out Don Chapman last month for doing things just as harmless as this. You'll have to change that editorial, Michael.
4: I can't. They were printed last night. They've already been delivered to the newsstands.
0: I'm afraid you'll have to issue a denial, Thomas. Don't underestimate Mr. Edward K. Keller. He rolls like the juggernaut over the careers of young professors.
1: I know.
0: Since he will be with us tonight, let us confine our conversation to the woeful inadequacies of the Illinois team.
1: it isn't Illinois we're playing. It's Michigan.
0: Oh. Well, I must remember that. Goodbye.
3: Michael Barnes, you needn't bother to come back for me. I'm staying here for supper.
4: I'm sorry, Mr. Turner. I guess I got kind of carried away. Well, goodbye.
5: Goodbye, Mr. Turner.
2: Bye.
1: Well.
2: I'm sorry, Tommy.
1: Oh, it's all right. I know I'm not a tiger, but I don't like to be thought of as a pussycat either.
2: Oh, now, Tommy, don't try to be a tiger in front of Ed Keller tonight.
1: Oh, I won't. I'll be cheerful. I'll be merry and bright. Who's afraid of the big bad wolf?
2: And Tommy, make sure your socks are on right side out.

0: Ellen.
1: Oh, Joe. Hello, Joe.
0: Ellen, darling, how are you? Oh, gosh, why, you're younger and prettier than ever.
1: Oh.
0: If I were a braver man, I'd kiss you. Doggone it, I will kiss you.
1: Oh, Joe. If I were a younger woman, I'd say it's been all of 10 years.
0: Well, where's the great Thomas?
1: Tommy will be right down. You ready for the game?
0: You bet. What a backfield. Stalenkowitz, Wirasaka, Myers.
1: They only had Whirling Joe Ferguson. Do they still call you that, Joe?
0: Oh, sure.
2: Hello, Joe. Well, it's nice to see you
0: again. Well, Tommy, old man, how are you? Teaching must be good for you. Ellen here looks like $1 million.
1: Oh?
0: See, that reminds me, Ellen, these are a few flowering weeds.
1: Thank you, Joe. They're lovely.
0: Oh, it's nothing much. I wanted you to know I remembered the great day. You think I'd forget it was your birthday?
1: You never used to. Oh, well, Tommy gave me some flowering weeds, too, for my birthday.
0: Yeah, I got a few for your... Oh, yes. Well, Tommy, I see you've still got a lot of books.
2: Mm-hmm.
0: Yes. You know, I never get a chance to read books, but you got to keep up with the world. I take 15 magazines. That keeps me busy.
1: But Tommy's had several articles in Harper's and the Atlantic.
0: No. Well, say, that's fine. But you'll have to boil them down to the Reader's Digest to reach me, Tommy. You know, that's a great little magazine.
2: Hmm. Do you like bouillon cubes?
0: Huh?
1: Tommy, I think you'd better fix some drinks.
2: Yes, yes. We have a lot of celebrating to do.
1: Well, how's Brenda? I meant to ask you before.
0: Oh, fine. Great. A little heavier, maybe. We're being divorced, you know.
1: Oh, I didn't know. Joe, I'm sorry.
0: Oh, nothing to be sorry about. It's just one of those things. We're both taking it in our stride. Took her out to dinner last week, along with her new boyfriend.
2: Well, wasn't that rather complicated?
1: Well, you're not up to date, Tommy. That's the modern way of doing things.
0: Sure, take it in your stride. Gosh, Ellen, I can't take my eyes off you.
2: Manhattan?
0: Yeah. Well, nice little place you got here, Tommy. Just fine.

0: Manhattan, Dr. Damon.
1: I hope you got it.
2: No, thank you, Thomas. Mrs. Damon, you know.
3: Ah, that's him. Ed, the old scoundrel.
4: Shh, now don't tell him. Wait, wait, Tommy. I'll duck behind this.
2: What? Oh, are you ready now?
5: Hello, Ellen.
1: Hello, Ed.
5: Hi, Turner. Where is he? Where is he? Where's that old horse thief? Joe!
6: You old dog!
5: You old scoundrel!
6: You put on a little weight, Eddie. And what's happened to the crowning glory?
5: Oh, worry, real estate, you know.
6: How long's it been, Ed? 7, 8 years, isn't it?
1: Will you have a cocktail, Ed?
5: Yes, thanks.
6: Say, this is Ellen's birthday. How about a little toast?
1: Oh, sure.
2: Well, fill him up, fill him up. Mrs. Keller?
7: Not too much.
2: Mrs. Damon?
7: Sherry, please.
5: Well, happy birthday, Ellen.

0: Well, shall we fill him up again, Ed?
1: Yes,
0: Joe?
1: Yes, sir, yes. Thanks. Let's drink one toast to the big red team.
2: Oh, the big red team.
0: Who's afraid of the big team?
2: What's that?
0: Hmm?
3: Tommy,
0: what'd I do?
3: Tommy, you better eat something. Those cocktails are strong.
4: Where's your sister? They took a stone out of her as big as a walnut.
5: Oh,
4: she can't weigh more than 90 pounds.
0: How about another drink?
3: Tommy, I'll pour them.
0: But we're celebrating, you know, the homecoming game.
3: Listen, everybody. I think maybe we should all go into supper. It's only buffet. We'll eat after the rally.
2: Supper! I'm starved.
4: Ed, remember your diet.
2: Myrtle, it's a party. Homecoming game.
6: Yes, thank you, Ellen.
3: Mrs. Damon doing all right?
6: She and Mrs. Keller are conducting post-mortems over the buffet.
3: Oh.
2: That's quite a spread, Ellen.
3: Thank you.
2: Well, Dr. Damon,
6: yes?
2: We men on the Board of Trustees are certainly glad this Red Scare's over.
6: Yes, no doubt you are.
2: Now maybe the new stadium project will get somewhere. Nobody felt like coming through when they read about men like Kennedy and Sykes and Chapman being in the faculty. Now, that Chapman was nothing but an out-and-out Red.
0: Oh, no, he wasn't, Mr. Keller. Don Chapman was a humanist.
3: We knew him very well.
0: Sure.
7: How do you know he wasn't a Red, Tommy?
2: He went to Soviet Russia for his vacation once, didn't he?
0: Oh, he just went to see the drama festival.
2: Well, it's a mighty long way to go to see a show.
3: Tommy, why don't you go in and get something to eat?
4: What makes you think there was something suspicious about it?
8: Well, his family wouldn't allow a post-mortem.
3: I hope you can all find a place to sit.
4: Really?
8: Where's Michael Barnes this evening, Patricia? Frederick tells me he's written a remarkable editorial. Frederick, be careful.
2: Barnes. I haven't read a decent editorial since Brisbane died.
8: I'm always so interested in the literary magazine. What was the editorial, Patricia?
6: Eat your dinner, my dear. Remember, Mr. Keller wants to get to the rally.
2: What's going on? Who is this Barnes?
0: Oh, he's a student, editor of the literary magazine.
2: What's he done now?
3: Oh, it's nothing, really.
0: Well, Ellen, since it's come up, we might as well tell Mr. Keller he'll read about it tomorrow. You see, I told Michael that I was going to read something to one of my classes.
3: Tommy isn't really going to read it at all.
2: What was it this kid said you were going to read? Anything important?
0: It's a short but beautifully written piece of English by Bartolomeo Vanzetti.
2: Oh, never heard of him. Say, Ellen, this car... Hey, you don't mean Vanzetti of Sacco and Vanzetti?
0: Yes, the same man.
2: You mean you're going to read something he wrote?
0: Yes, I was going to.
3: But no, he's not. Michael didn't understand.
2: Well, why would you ever think of such a dumb thing in the first place?
0: It's part of a series. I read many such letters to my classes.
2: You mean letters by anarchists?
0: No, I mean letters by men who are not professional writers, like Lincoln and General Sherman.
2: Well,
0: and...
2: is this editorial going to be printed?
6: We discovered it too late to stop it.
2: And this kid didn't submit it to the publications committee.
6: Unfortunately, he did not. Ellen, dear, Mrs. Damon and I must be running along. I have a committee meeting.
8: What committee?
6: Come, Blanche.
8: Oh, yes. That little committee.
3: Well, I'll
8: yes.
3: get you things for you.
2: I hope this thing isn't too bad. Now, you better deny it quick, Tanner. I tell you, I'll call the papers in the morning.
0: No, thank you. I'll take care of it.
9: Hey, what's going on here?
2: I'm just telling Turner here we've had enough of this Red business among the students and the faculty. We don't want any more.
0: This isn't Red, Mr. Keller.
2: Well, maybe not, but it looks bad. We don't want anything Red or even pink taught here.
0: But who's to decide what's Red and pink?
2: Well, we are. Somebody's got to decide what's fit to teach. If we don't, who would?
6: I thought the faculty had...
2: No, sir. You fellas are too wishy-washy. We saw that in the Chapman case. Americanism is what we want taught here.
0: Fine, but how do you define Americanism?
2: Why? Well, everybody knows what Americanism is. What do you believe in?
0: Well, I believe that a college should be concerned with ideas. Not just your ideas or my ideas, but all ideas.
2: No, sir. That's the trouble. There's too many ideas floating around. You put ideas of any kinds into young people's heads, and the first thing you know, they start believing them.
6: On the contrary, I have been putting ideas into young people's heads for 42 years, with no visible results whatever.
8: Come, Frederick. Good night, Ellen.
6: Good night.
8: Lovely party.
6: Yes, indeed. Delightful.
2: Turner, you better think twice before you read anything. I can promise you the trustees will clamp down on any professor who tries anything funny. I'm telling you that for your own good.
5: Say, I thought we were going to have some fun. Let's break this up.
3: Tommy.
5: How about some
3: come
5: records?
3: Come out in the hall.
6: Is this
5: for?
3: Tommy, have you had too much to drink?
0: No, not enough.
3: Your eyes have that funny look.
0: Did you hear what Mr. Keller just said to me? I don't like to be talked to like that.
3: Tommy, you're not going to go ahead and read that letter, are you?
0: Yes, Ellen, I think maybe I have to.
3: Tommy, try to be practical for once. Do you think Joe would do something that would get him into trouble just because somebody irritated him?
0: Oh, Joe, I wish you would try to understand the way I feel about this, but no, you see how Joe would feel. That's very plain to you, isn't it?
3: Yes, it is. Joe wouldn't get all mixed up.
0: I'm not all mixed up. I'm trying to understand what goes on in your mind. It can't be like Joe Ferguson's mind.
3: You and your mind. I have to go through such a lot with your mind.
0: Maybe you wouldn't if you understood it better.
3: Well, I know. I'm too dumb for you.
0: No, Ellen, I didn't say that.
3: Oh, yes, you did. You said Joe and I were stupid.
0: No, I said he was.
3: But he isn't. He's a big man. In some ways, he's smarter than you.
0: Well, you ought to know.
3: Hey, look, Tommy, what are we fighting about?
0: You said I was dumb.
3: Tommy, you've had too many drinks, so you wouldn't say that.
0: No, I haven't, but I don't feel very well. I feel very unhappy and slightly sick.
3: Oh, I'll get you some bicarbonate of soda.
0: No, you won't. I'll go upstairs and lie down for a few minutes. I can do that much. Let's not bring this down to the level of bicarbonate of soda.
3: Tommy, I didn't...
5: Anything the matter?
3: No, Well, Tommy's not feeling very well.
5: And what was that stuff between you and him?
3: Oh, it's nothing, really. I'll tell you all about it tomorrow.
5: Hey, listen to what they're playing. Remember, Ellen? Dance? Come on. Ah, gee, this takes me back. The May dance, remember?
3: I'm a little rusty, Joe. I haven't danced in, I don't remember when. It makes me feel young.
5: Who stole my heart away? I can answer that. Ellen. Oh, Ellen.
3: Joe, please. Joe. Say, how many cocktails did I have?
10: Ed, get away from that ice cream. You have had enough.
11: All right.
10: Oh, look, Ed.
8: Joe and Ellen, just like the old days, dancing together.
2: They make a darn handsome couple, don't they?
5: Ah, she dances like a dream.
3: Oh, Tommy, are you all right?
0: Yes, I'm all right. Don't let me spoil the party.
2: Oh, party's breaking up anyway, Tommy. I don't want to miss any of that rally.
3: Tommy, did you take the bicarbonate?
0: Yes. You go to the rally, Ellen. I'll go out in the yard and cool off. Well, good night, everybody. You're coming to lunch tomorrow, aren't you, Joe?
5: Oh, yes, sir.
0: That's what I thought.
3: Hey, look, it's the team and the band.
2: Come on, let's step on it.
5: Yeah, boy, it sounds good. Gosh, doesn't that take you back?
10: Where we go after the rally?
5: I'll take you all to the Dixie Club. Oh. What do you say, Ellen?
3: It would be fun, but no, I'm not going. I'm going to stay here and get you to bed, Tommy.
0: No, I'd rather you didn't, really.
3: Hey, they're stopping in front of the house.
12: Hey, Mr. Ferguson, we brought the band over to escort you to the rally. You're going to ride in the X-Line buggy.
2: The X-Line buggy?
12: Let's
2: get
12: fun.
5: Okay, fellas, what do you say, Ellen? You ride with me. Some fun, huh?
3: Yeah. All right, Trey.
5: Hit it, Ed.
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0: Now, Act Two of the Best Plays production of The Male Animal, starring Elliot Nugent and Martha Scott, with John Gerstead and Nancy Nugent. Here again is John Chapman.
1: The time, 1 o'clock, Saturday, the day of the big game. Whirling Joe Ferguson, with all the spare china salvaged from the luncheon, is explaining Midwestern secret weapons to Ellen and Pat.
2: Now, Skolsky cuts down the left side line and takes out Wupperman. Now, Michigan is charging in on Lindstrom and Wirasaka. But Wally really has it. It's a fake.
3: Hooray!
4: Oh, I'll get it.
2: It's an old play, so corny only a football genius like Coach Sprague would use.
5: Hello, Dr. Damon.
6: Hello.
5: Won't you come in and wait? Tommy's out somewhere. I'm not really sure
6: well,
5: where.
6: Well, I can't wait very long. I brought this for Thomas.
4: Oh, is that the literary magazine?
6: It's a powder magazine.
4: Ed Keller called. He's on his way over here.
2: Yeah, he called me this morning. He was fit to be tied. He called the trustees fascists. That kid is dangerous, un-American.
6: Oh, no,
4: not really. He's from an old Chillicothe family.
2: Well, Tommy better deny this pretty fast and get himself in the clear, I'm telling you. So where is Tommy?
4: I don't know.
2: You don't think he may be a little sore about your going out with me last night?
4: Oh, I don't know, Joe. I'm all upset.
2: Shall I answer?
4: Would you?
2: Hi, Ed.
7: Turner here?
4: No, he isn't.
7: Well, I want to see him before the game. Tell him to call my office. Ellen, you tell your husband what I said.
2: Look, Ed, it isn't Ellen's fault.
7: Well, it isn't my fault either. Here I kept this whole weekend free. I've got my office full of 18-year-old bourbon so we fellas could cut loose a little. And look what happens. All we need now is to wear a socket to fumble a punt. You coming, Joe?
2: Yeah. I'll see you later, Ellen.
4: Dr. Damon,
2: mm-hmm.
4: Would you read this letter if you were Tommy?
6: My dear, for 42 years I have read nothing to my classes written later than the first half of the 17th century.
4: There must be some way, some compromise. It wouldn't be too humiliating.
6: Yes. The policy of appeasement. I can't wait any longer for Thomas. Tell him that if he decides not to read the letter, I shall feel easier in my mind. Much easier. And slightly disappointed. Good afternoon, my dear.

0: Pat, you've got to listen to my side.
1: You get out of here, Michael Barnes. You haven't got a side.
0: I'm not trying to ruin Professor Turner's life or my life or anybody's life. It's the principle of the thing you won't see.
1: Oh, the principle. Making a fool of yourself over a principle.
0: All right, Pat. I'm very glad to know the qualities you admire in a man. They are certainly the noble virtues, and I'm sure that Wally is lousy with them.
1: Oh, make up your mind who you're imitating. Ralph, Waldo, Emerson, or Hemingway. You writer.
0: Now, who's imitating Hemingway?
1: Oh, I wish you'd go away.
0: I'm going. I'm going for good. I'm going out of your life.
1: The door's bolted, you dope.
2: What are you doing with that doorknob?
0: Here.
2: Oh, thanks.
0: I was just going.
2: You look terrible, Michael. Has somebody done something to you?
0: Patricia. Oh, I suppose it's just as well. I found out what she wants in life. A handsome, half-witted halfback.
2: Yes, I know how that feels. Michael, come back in about an hour, will you? I want to give you a piece of my mind.
0: Yes, sir.
3: Is that you, Tommy?
0: Mm-hmm.
3: Cat's upstairs, crying.
0: Hello.
3: Hello. I was beginning to get worried. Where were you since breakfast?
0: Oh, I was walking.
3: Well, Dr. Damon's been here, and Ed Keller, and the newspapers have been calling up. There's going to be an awful lot of trouble if you don't hurry up and deny that story of Michael's. Or have you done it?
0: No, I haven't denied it.
3: You mean you've made up your mind to read it? Is that what you've been walking around for? Oh, Tommy, I don't know what to say to you.
0: Maybe you've said enough already.
3: Well, that isn't very kind.
0: No, but last night I began to see you and myself, clearly, for the first time.
3: Tommy, if this is a story you're writing and you're trying it out on me, it isn't very good.
0: Oh, I saw you and Joe clearly, too.
3: Oh, you saw him kiss me. I thought that was it.
0: No. No, I didn't. Did he kiss you? Well, that's fine. I have been meaning to ask you, what became of Houseman's last poems?
3: Tommy, I want you to stop this. Oh, let those books alone. If you're going to be jealous, be jealous. But don't act like the lead in a senior class play.
0: I'm just trying to tell you that I don't care what you and Joe do. I'm trying to tell you I think it's fine. It's very lucky he came back just now.
3: What do you mean?
0: I mean that on the money I make, I can go on fine alone, reading whatever I want to my classes. That's what I want, and that's what I'm going to do. We get in each other's way.
3: Why haven't you said all this before?
0: Well, we hadn't split up on this letter issue for one thing, and then there was no place for you to go.
3: Oh, you mean you waited to tell me all this until Joe came along? Well, I thought you were jealous of Joe. I could understand that. No, you aren't the least bit aroused at the idea of his kissing me out in the dark. For hours.
0: No, I'm not.
3: You just want somebody to take me off your hands. I suppose any man would do as well as Joe.
0: Oh, he's not just any man, and you know it. He's always been in love with you, and you've always been in love with him.
3: That's ridiculous.
0: I saw you dancing together like angels. I saw you together years ago when I was young enough and dumb enough to believe that I really took you away from him. There is something that happens when you two dance together that doesn't happen when we dance together.
3: All right, have it your way. I've gone around 10 years mooning about Joe. Well, maybe I have. Maybe I have, because I'm certainly sick of you right now.
0: Ellen. Ellen, listen.
3: Oh, never mind. All right.
4: Well, hello, kids. You ready for...
0: Oh, I'm sorry if I... Hello, Joe.
4: Hello. I brought the rum.
0: You and Ellen have some rum.
4: Oh, right now? Oh, what's the matter? Maybe I could talk to Ed.
0: Huh? No, I don't want that. I'll run my own life my own way.
3: That's what it's about. Tommy wants to live alone.
4: What?
3: He wants to be left alone.
4: I beg your pardon?
3: Us, Tommy and me, we're breaking up.
4: Just before the game? You're both crazy. Maybe I better go.
0: Not at all. You are not exactly a stranger around here. You knew Ellen as long ago as I did. Then I barged in and took her away from you.
4: No, you didn't. You had nothing to do with it. She got sore at me on account of another girl.
0: Oh, that's where I came in.
4: Ellen and I had a fight. You came in later.
3: Joe, do we have to...
0: It's all right. It's his turn.
4: She threw something at me. She thought I went away with this girl. I mean...
0: Never mind. I know what you mean.
4: Well, I thought Ellen never wanted to see me again. I guess I was dumb. Brenda says it shows you like me.
0: Who's Brenda? Another girl?
4: It's my wife.
0: Oh, sorry.
4: Brenda's always been jealous of Ellen. She found a picture of you.
0: What picture?
3: I gave him a picture. He wouldn't give it back.
4: You were wearing that floppy hat, red.
0: She looks nice in hats like that.
3: No!
4: Now, look what you've done.
0: Look what you've done. Don't touch her. She doesn't want to be touched when she's crying.
4: I've seen her cry. I know what to do.
0: Oh, you do.
4: She cried when we had that fight about that girl. She was lying on the floor, kicking and crying on her stomach.
3: I was not.
0: Be careful what you say.
4: I picked her up then.
0: Well, you're not going to pick her up now.
3: Oh, will you both please let me alone? Will you please go away?
4: There. She wants you to go away, and I don't blame her if this is the way you treat her. I wouldn't have stood for it 10 years ago, and I'm not going to stand for it now.
0: What are you going to do?
4: I'm going to get her away from all this. It isn't nice. You've certainly messed things up, brother.
0: Don't call me brother. I can't stand that now.
4: If Ellen weren't here, I'd call you worse than brother.
3: Well, I'm not going to be here. Will you please stop, both of you, bandying me back and forth?
0: Nobody's bandying you, Ellen.
3: I know when I'm being bandied. I don't want either one of you. You can both go to the devil.
0: She means me.
4: She said both of us.
0: She was looking at me. Well, I'm being broad-minded. I'm taking things in my stride.
4: But what makes me think you're still crazy about her and are up to something or other?
0: Don't be acute. I can't stand you being acute.
4: Well, I'm not dumb.
0: Yes, you are. But she's always been in love with you. This thing is too deep for jealousy or for anything but honesty. A woman must not go on living with a man when she dances better with another man.
4: That's silly.
0: You had better go upstairs and comfort her. She'll be expecting you.
4: Oh, no. No, not me. It doesn't seem right somehow for me to go upstairs.
0: This is not a moment for cheap moralizing.
4: Well, all right. All right.
5: What's the matter, Mr. Turner?
0: Don't you ever knock. Hello, Michael.
5: I came back, like you said. They'll probably do something to you, especially if we lose to Michigan.
0: Oh, don't worry about me.
5: I've put her out of my mind.
0: Defended.
5: Simply as that. And there's a girl who could sit with you and talk about Shelley. What was that?
0: I'm sure I don't know. What were you saying?
5: She sure revealed the true stature of her character. She goes off to Hennix with that football player. I saw them, sitting right in the front window drinking 7-Up. He uses a straw.
0: Yes, but he's handsome. What's more, he whirls. He's a hunter. He comes home at night with meat slung over his shoulder, while you sit there drawing pictures on the walls of your cave.
5: I see. Maybe I ought to hit him with a ball bat.
0: No, you'd miss him. You see, Michael, you are a civilized man, and if the male animal in you doesn't like the full implications of that, he must, nevertheless, be swayed by reason. You do not fight for your woman. Nowadays, the man and his wife and the other man talk it over, quietly and calmly. They all go out to dinner together.
5: Oh, Mr. Turner, I wish I were like you. Middle-aged, settled down, happily married, and through with all this hell you feel when you're young and in love.
0: Middle-aged?
5: Well, yes. Well, you know what Rupert Brooke says. That time when all is over and love has turned to kindliness. Mr. Turner, is kindliness peaceful?
0: Don't ask me.
4: I give up.
0: You look ruffled. What ruffled you?
4: Do we have to discuss these things in front of this boy?
5: I am not a boy.
0: Michael, would you wait out in the garden?
5: All right.
4: Oh, I wish I was in Pittsburgh.
0: What happened?
4: She was bitter about you. She picked up something you'd given her and threw it against the wall and broke it into 1,000 pieces.
0: What was it?
4: Well, I didn't see it till after she threw it.
0: Oh.
4: Hey, look at the time. I don't want to miss this game. You know, I sort of wish Stalinkowitz wasn't laid up, don't you?
0: I haven't given it much thought one way or the other.
4: Of course, they may not give Brenda a divorce.
0: I think they will.
4: I don't suppose we ought to go and leave, Ellen.
3: Well, it's time for getting started, isn't it? Ellen. Don't you realize what time it is?
4: I'll get the game on the radio.
0: How are you?
3: Me? I'm fine.
0: That's good.
4: Come on, we just got time.
0: Ellen, you forgot your thermos bottle. You'd better make a note of this, Joe. It gets cold in stadiums late in the afternoon, and, well, Ellen gets chilly sometimes, so she likes to have hot coffee.
2: Here's your thermos, Alan.
1: Oh!
6: Hey, hey, did you slap her?
2: No, I kicked her.
6: Hey, hey, hey, they're coming out on the field. We'll miss the kickoff. Come on!

0: He is probably still running with that ball. I think we must have another drink. Possibly.
1: All right, all right.
2: Hey! Hey! That's the way to talk to him.
0: Hmm.
2: Hey!
3: John,
1: what do you want? Coyote, we feel that we should like to have something more to drink.
3: There ain't no more to drink. I'll make y'all some black coffee.
1: Yes. What did she say?
0: Nothing.
1: Oh. Let's see, where was I? Do you know the first law of human nature?
0: Yes. Self-propagation.
1: Not anymore. No, that is gone with last year's nightingale.
0: Gone with last year's rose.
1: Yes. Defense of the home. Defense of the home against prowlers and predatory prowlers. Do you know what the tiger does when the sanctity of his home is jeopardized?
0: I know. You told me. He talks it over with the other man, quietly and calmly.
1: And let us take the wolf. What does he do? I mean, when they come for his mate, he tears them to pieces.
0: But we are civilized men, aren't we?
1: So does the leopard, and the lion, and the hawk. Hawk? Yes, hawk. They all tear them to pieces. Without a word.
0: Oh, but you said we should give up our women.
1: Let us say that the tiger wakes up one morning and finds that the wolf has come down on the fold. What does...
0: Wait.
1: Before I tell you what he does, I should like to tell you what he does not do.
0: Yes, sir.
1: He does not expose everybody to a humiliating intellectual analysis. No. He comes out of his corner like this. The bull elephant in him is aroused.
0: Can't you stick to one animal?
1: No. No. No, that's my point. All animals are the same, including the human being. We are male animals, too.
0: You said...
1: Even the penguin. Yep. There it is. In us, always. Though it may be asleep, the male animal, the mate. When you're married long enough, you become a mate. Think of the sea lion for a minute.
0: All right.
1: Now, his mate is lying there in a corner of the cave on a bed, little bed of tender boughs or something. Is that all right, tender boughs?
0: Yeah.
1: All right. Now... Who comes swimming quietly in through the early morning mist? Very sleek and very powerful, dancing and whirling and throwing kisses?
0: Joe Ferguson.
1: Yes. And what do I do?
0: You say hello.
1: Oh, the sea lion knows better. He snarls, he gores, he... roars with his antlers. He knows that love is a thing you do something about. He knows that love is a thing that words can kill. All women like a man who does something, and all male animals fight for the female, from the land crab to the bird of paradise. They don't just sit and talk. They act. I hope I have made all this clear to you. Are there any questions? No, sir.
4: Tommy, what in the world have you been doing?
1: Drinking.
4: What for?
1: We were celebrating. Ellen, I think perhaps you had better go away for a little while.
4: Don't worry. I'll be down in a minute, Joe.
5: Well, some football game, was it? If Wally hadn't snared that pass, I think it...
1: Where have you been all this time?
5: Hey, you guys are pie-eyed.
1: Did you hear that, Michael? Let us clear the furniture.
5: Why?
0: I don't want you to break anything when you fall.
5: I'm not going to fall.
0: Oh, yeah, sure. I am going to knock you cold. Now, Tommy, let's sit down and talk this over.
5: Ooh, talk,
0: he says, to a man of action. Sit down, he says, to a tigress and her cub.
5: Well, how did you guys get so cockeyed? I wish Ellen to hurry up. Hey, Cleota!
0: Don't call for help. I could take you and Cleota right in the same ring.
5: Get away from me, Tommy. I'd break you in two, and I don't want to do that. Now, how would it look if I came here and took Ellen and knocked you down on the way out?
6: Hey! Hey, now you've started my sinus trouble.
7: Out in the backyard.
5: Ow!
6: Don't push me, my nose!
7: I'll push you.
6: All right!
4: Michael, where are they? What's going on?
0: Fighting.
4: Fighting? What about?
0: Penguins.
4: Penguin.
6: Right in the eye. Tear her

0: Hello, Ellen. How's Tommy?
1: The doctor says he can get up this afternoon.
0: No concussion, then?
1: Yes, a little. Well, I'm all mixed up. I want to go away someplace where I can think.
2: Hello, Pat.
0: Tommy, you shouldn't be up.
2: Oh, I'm all right. Morning. What day is this?
1: Monday. You ought to lie down.
3: How do you feel? Would you like a hard-boiled egg?
2: No, thank you. Nothing hard. My teeth hurt.
0: Michael's been suspended. He's leaving town.
1: I'm sorry.
0: He's coming over to drive Tommy to class. I'd better catch him outside.
1: Well, how do you feel?
2: Very strange.
1: Is everything clear to you now?
2: Well, it's clear in the center. It's kind of fuzzy around the edges.
1: Well, I know you think I'm not very bright or something.
2: No, I know.
1: You got me all mixed up on Friday, and you were even less helpful on Saturday.
2: That wasn't me Saturday. That was a drunken sea lion.
1: I rather liked you as a sea lion.
2: Yes, I must have been very funny. The point is, I don't want any pity.
4: Hello.
1: Oh, hello, Joe.
4: I'm sorry, Tommy. I didn't hit you hard. You slipped and hit your head on a bench.
2: I know. What's the matter with your hand?
4: You kind of bit me. Oh. Ed's out in the car. We just chased a reporter away hanging around out there. Hey, could I have a little slug or something? I got the galloping jumps. I can use a little drink. Haven't slept for two nights.
2: Worrying about something?
4: Yeah, my cold's worse.
2: Want some cleansing tissue?
4: No, I don't want some cleansing tissue. Look, have you got a Pennsylvania timetable around?
1: Here's your drink, Joe. Where are you going, dear?
2: I'm not going. Oh, what?
4: Huh?
1: Dear?
4: Oh, well, I gotta be in Washington tomorrow.
1: But that's going to rush me.
4: What do you mean?
1: Well, Joe, I thought you and I would start out tonight and...
2: What did you say?
4: Could I have a little more scotch?
1: Well, I don't want you to get drunk, Joe.
2: Would you mind explaining this, Ellen?
1: Well, now, Tommy, you've made your plans, and I have to make mine.
2: Yeah, but not like this, not running off...
1: Are you afraid of a scandal? Pittsburgh's a very big town. Nobody need know anything about it.
4: About what?
1: About us. About our eloping together.
2: Ellen!
4: But you see, I don't live in Pittsburgh. I live in Sewickley. And my boss lives there, too, and my mother's not very well. Besides, it's a Presbyterian town.
1: You're not being very gallant, Joe.
2: No. Are you trying to get out of this?
4: No, but I come from a long line of married people.
5: I can't sit out in that car all day, you know.
4: I'm sorry, Ed. I forgot about you.
5: Is he able to talk?
4: Lord, yes.
5: Well, then, turn to listen. We had a trustees meeting in the president's office. Michael Barnes is out, and you're on your way out. You'll be asked to resign tonight.
1: Oh, Tommy.
4: Ed's trying to help him while there's still time. After tonight, it'll be too late.
2: What do you care what happens tonight? You won't be here.
1: Do you mind if I stay here just a little while, Tommy?
2: Why shouldn't you stay? It's your house.
5: There's just one thing you can do, Turner.
1: Ed, wait a minute. Tommy, I know that reading this letter must mean something to you. Oh, I wish I could understand. I wish I understood what you're fighting for. Whether it's something you really believe in and love or just your own selfish pride. I think you got into this because you were mad at me.
5: I don't see what she's talking about.
2: All right, Ellen, I'll try to explain what this means to me. Perhaps originally pride had something to do with this and jealousy, mm-hmm. But now it's not about you and me. This is bigger than any of us.
1: Is it?
5: It must be a masterpiece. That letter must be quite a nice piece of propaganda.
2: Why don't you read it and find out?
5: I don't read things like that.
2: You don't even know what you're objecting to.
6: Oh, excuse me,
2: Well, come in, Dr. Damon. You are just in time.
6: Oh? Has the Inquisition moved its headquarters?
2: I'm just about to read the Inquisition a letter from one of its victims.
5: That's about enough of that.
6: This may not be wise, Thomas.
2: No, sir, it may not be wise, but it's necessary. I didn't start out to lead a crusade. I simply mentioned one day that I meant to read to my class three letters written by men whose profession was not literature, but who had something sincere to say. Once I had declared that very harmless intention, the world began to shake. Great institutions trembled, and football players descended upon me and my wife. I realized then I was doing something important.
5: Well, you make it sound mighty innocent, reading Lincoln and General Sherman and Vanzetti. What was the reason you gave for picking out Vanzetti?
2: Originally, I chose him to show that broken English can sometimes be very moving and eloquent, but now...
5: Manzetti was an anarchist. He was executed for murder.
2: He was accused of murder, but thousands of people believe he was executed simply because of the ideas he believed in.
5: That's a dangerous thing to bring up.
2: No, it's a dangerous thing to keep down. I'm fighting for a teacher's rights, but if you want to make this political, all right. You can't suppress ideas because you don't like them. Not in this country. Not yet. Dr. Damon, don't you see, this isn't about Vanzetti. This is about us. We're holding the last fortress of free thought. And if we surrender to prejudice and dictation, well, we're cowards.
6: May we hear the letter in a slightly calmer mood, perhaps?
2: Yes, sir. Here it is. Now, this may disappoint you a little, Mr. Keller. It's not inflammatory, so it might even make you feel a little silly. At least I hope so. Vanzetti wrote this in April 1927, just after he was sentenced to die. It's been printed in many newspapers, and it appears in this book, but you could destroy every printed copy of it, and it wouldn't die out of the language, because a great many people know it by heart. If it had not been for these things, I might have lived out my life talking at street corners to scorning men. I might have died unmarked, unknown, a failure. Now we are not a failure. Never in our full life could we hope to do so much work for tolerance, for justice, for man's understanding of man, as now we do by accident. Our words, our lives, our pain, nothing. The taking of our lives, the lives of a good shoemaker and a poor fish peddler, all. That last moment belongs to us. That agony is our triumph. Well, that's it.
7: Well, that isn't so bad. That isn't a bad letter.
5: Is that all of it?
2: Yes, that's all.
7: And maybe Tommy's right. I don't see that it would do so much harm.
5: Oh, yes, it will. If he reads this letter to his class, he'll get a lot of those kids worried about that man. Make socialists out of him.
7: I'm worried about him already.
5: No, I won't have it. You fellas are trying to defy the authorities of the trustees. I wouldn't care if that letter were by Alexander Hamilton.
2: Neither would I. The principle is exactly the same.
7: Well, then read something else. Why can't you read Hoover?
5: Yeah.
2: Hoover can't write as well as Vanzetti.
5: That's a terrible thing to say. You get in trouble saying things like that.
1: Joe, you have some influence around here.
2: I can fight my own battles, Ellen. I don't want self-sacrifice from you.
5: What?
1: Oh, yes, you always know that.
5: Oh, do we always have to have women butting into this?
2: Ellen isn't women. She's Tommy's wife.
1: No, I'm not.
5: No, Turner, it comes to the... You know what? Do you mean to tell me that you two are not... No, we can't have that in this school.
1: It's Joe and I that are going away together.
5: Yeah, will you let me... You and Joe are going to do what?
7: You know, don't look at me.
1: We might as well tell him now. I'm going to Pittsburgh with Joe.
5: Why, you can't do that. The newspapers... Why, that would be worse than the letter.
6: I think I shall get a breath of fresh air.
5: Now, get this straight. If we can keep sex out of this for a minute... If you read that letter today, you're out of this university tomorrow. You take this stand, and you stand alone.
6: Mr. Keller, for 42 years, I have followed a policy of appeasement. I might say I've been kicked around this institution by one Edward K. Keller after another.
5: There is only one Edward K. Keller.
6: There has always been at least one. But there is an increasing element in the faculty which resents your attitude towards any teacher who raises his voice or so much as clears his throat. I warn you that if you persist in persecuting Thomas Turner, you will have a fight on your hands, my friend.
5: You think Bryson and Cressinger and I are afraid of a few dissatisfied bookworms who work for $3,500 a year?
6: These men are distinguished scholars who have made this university what it is.
5: They've made it what it is. What about me? Who's getting this new stadium? Who brought Coach Sprague here from Southern Methodist?
7: He means this thing is bigger than stadiums and coaches, Ed.
5: Nothing's bigger than the new stadium.
0: Come on in, Michael.
5: Now what?
8: We're circulating petitions, Mr. Turner. Show him, Pat.
0: We've got 357 names. Come on, Mike. We've got to hit Fraternity Row.
6: I think I should go home. Have my Ovaltine and lie down.
7: Say, Ed, look. This thing's been signed by Stolenkowitz and Wirasaka.
5: What? They can't do this to me? Two of the biggest men in the university signing a red petition? You, the greatest halfback we ever had, running away with a woman? Why, they'll never ask us to the Rose Bowl now.
2: What is the Rose Bowl?
5: I'm getting out of this house. You coming, Joe?
2: No.
5: You can't depend upon anybody. Turner, I'll kick you out if it's the last thing I do.
7: Well, I suppose Ed will never speak to me again.
2: I have to get to my class or I'll be late.
1: Tommy.
2: I know.
1: You know what?
2: Well, I know what you're going to say, but I don't want substitutes, Ellen. I don't want loyalty.
7: What's the matter with that? Now, look, let me handle this. I just want to say I came to this city to see a football game.
1: Oh, no, you didn't. You came for me. You haven't been here to a football game in 10 years. You wait until you and Brenda are separated, and then you come for me.
2: Yes, subconsciously you came here for Ellen, so don't try to deny it.
1: Well, I'm ready to go.
2: You didn't pack anything.
1: I've been packed for 3 days.
2: Well, so long, Joe. Oh, I know you'll get Ellen a place of her own. For a little while, anyhow. Ellen, you can take that four-poster money with you, and I'll have one more check coming, too.
7: What's four-poster money?
1: We were saving up to buy a new bed.
7: Oh, no. There we go again.
2: Ellen, please.
1: Oh, go on. Put on your coat. Comb your hair. If you're going to get kicked out of school, you can't go over there looking like a tramp.
2: All right.
7: Ellen, don't worry about Tommy. He's sure to get another job. He's had more publicity than Wally Meyer.
1: Oh, I don't care what becomes of him.
7: You're still crazy about the guy, aren't you?
1: I'm kind of scared of him. He used to be just nice, but now he's wonderful. What he's trying to do is wonderful. Why, he wouldn't let me or you or anybody stop him. Not even Ed.
7: Yeah, but he can't dance.
1: Who wants to dance now?
7: Come on, Ellen. This is important.
1: What are you talking about?
7: The important thing about dancing is that the man has got to lead. Right, Tommy?
1: Tommy, were you... Did you...
2: May I cut in?
1: Tommy, let me go.
2: No, I think you're wonderful, too.
1: You think I'm dumb. Were you listening?
2: No.
7: Hey, now, don't start that again.
2: Hey, Joe, why don't you go back to your wife? Maybe she still likes you. We can send her a wire.
7: Don't worry about me, brother. I sent her a wire this morning.
2: Well, that's that. Quit leading.
1: I'm not leading. You were listening.
2: You were yelling. Well, turn.
1: Well, make me turn. Don't be so rough. Put your hat on straight. You look terrible.

0: You have just heard the Best Plays production of The Male Animal, starring Elliot Nugent and Martha Scott. And here once more is your host, drama critic John Chapman.
1: And so, even though there has been a great deal of trouble, everybody is happy. The professor and the rebellious campus editor have won their righteous battles, and the fuss budgets have been confounded. That's a good thing about plays. They often work out better than real life does. Which is why we enjoy them, I guess. Thanks, Miss Scott, Mr. Nugent, Mr. Thurber, and company for the fun. Next week, we shall be looking not for laughter, but for excitement. Our best play will be Sidney Kingsley's excellent police station melodrama detective story. Our leading detective will be Wendell Corey, and his station house partner will be James Westerfield, who won prizes for his performance in the original production on Broadway. This is Chapman saying goodbye until next week.
0: The Male Animal was transcribed and adapted for radio by Ernest Kinoy. Heard in the cast were Joe Julian as Wally, Ralph Bell as Ed Keller, Lawson Zerbe as Joe Ferguson, Edwin Jerome as Dean Damon, Edith Gresham as Myrtle Keller, Marjorie Maud as Blanche Damon, and from the Broadway cast, Eula Bell Moore as Cleota, John Gerstead as Michael, and Nancy Nugent as Patricia. Best Plays is an NBC production supervised by William Welch and directed by Edward King. Your announcer is Fred Collins.

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5: To Marry with Love is the story of 10 years and three people. Mary Wallace, Jock, her husband, and Bill Hallam, their best friend. It's a warm and realistic study of a marriage and a delirious decade, as seen from the point of view of the other man. And tonight, to play Bill Hallam, who tells the story, we have with us in Studio One an actor of bright and beguiling talents, Mr. Gene Kelly. With Mr. Kelly, you'll be hearing Mercedes McCambridge as Mary and Everett Sloan as Jock. Herewith, our version for listening of To Marry with Love by Richard Sherman.

0: Isn't it wonderful, Bill? Isn't it the most wonderful wedding you've ever been to?
1: We say 10 years ago, and it seems a long time, but I remember you, Mary, and your laugh, and what you said the day you married Jock. Orchestras played Harbor Lights and that old feeling, which were new in 1937. There were sit-down strikes in the automobile factories and air raids on Madrid, and people talked about the marriage of the Duke of Windsor to the woman he loved. In the midst of youth and fame, Jean Harlow died at 26 and George Gershwin at 38. We say 10 years ago, and it seems a long time, Mary. Or does it? I remember you standing in a rice-littered, flower-strewn room at the Copley Plaza in Boston in 1937, wearing an orchid corsage on your wedding dress. You were laughing, and you said to me...
0: Isn't it wonderful, Bill? Isn't it the most wonderful wedding you've ever been to?
1: Of course it is.
2: Darling, you're going to twist my arm right off. That's no way to treat a husband.
0: Oh, Jack, darling, I'm so happy I could die. Tell me it'll never be any more wonderful than it is right now. Because if it is, I couldn't bear it.
2: Who knows, Angel Child?
1: Well, one thing, I don't know how you two could ever be more beautiful and handsome, respectively, than you are now.
0: Isn't Bill nice, Jock?
1: Well,
0: isn't
1: it's true.
0: Good?
1: It's true. You look like something out of Harper's Bazaar.
0: Isn't he the man with the words, though?
2: Unfailingly.
0: Kiss me again, Jock, darling.
2: Look, Angel Child, that boat has a definite sailing time, just like any other boat. And much as I love you, we're embarrassing the best man. That is, everybody tells me he's the best man.
0: Don't listen to them. Bill... It's a little early yet to be making plans, but do you know what?
1: Tell me what.
0: We're going to name the first one after you because I love you and Jock loves you.
2: Couldn't be better, sir.
1: Well, that's fine because I love you guys, too. Send me a postcard, will you? And don't get seasick.
2: Hey, aren't you coming down to the ball?
0: Oh, Bill, darling, you've got to come. We're running out on the others, but naturally it wouldn't be anything at all without you. Would it, Jock?
2: Well, I should say not.
1: Sure it would. It would be very nice and will be. Anyway, I have to catch the 6 o'clock train. Goodbye, Jocko. Be good to this girl. She's been like a sister to me. That sounds pretty silly, doesn't it?
0: Well, I think it's sweet.
1: And take care of yourself, will you? Don't try to visit all the bars in Paris.
2: You ought to get married, too, William. You ever think of that?
1: Quite often. Well, so long, Mary. I'll see you in New York when you get back. We'll have to have a real party.
0: Hey, you dumb bunny. Aren't you even going to take advantage of your chance to kiss the bride?
1: Oh. Of course.
0: I should say.

0: I kissed you, Mary, and that made the third time in my life. The first time was when you were 11 and I was 12, and then again 3 years later in a closet at a party where we were playing post office. I didn't kiss you after that somehow until this time, the third time. And as I felt your lips, I thought, the last time. I said I had to catch the 6 o'clock, but I didn't catch it. Instead, I went into the room where the dancing was and drank too much punch. You sent me postcards from Europe, several of them, and a letter, too, with a postscript by Jock.
1: The trip's been divine, and we're spending more money than we should. I'm in a constant ecstasy, and Jock is a husband out of a million.
2: Postscript, 10 million. But she's a wife out of a billion. Or are there that many women in the world?
0: Then you were home again at that little apartment on East 38th Street. The one with atmosphere instead of air. You said I was your first guest, and I must have been, because the meal was certainly terrible, Mary. Even though Jock and I both tried to comfort you by pointing out that you'd improve later on, and that, in any event, you could never be worse. Afterwards, we sat in front of your smoking fireplace, and Jock said,
2: I'm going to make $1 million. That's what I'm going to do.
1: Oh, marvelous.
0: How are you going to do it?
1: And when?
2: Advertising. Within, 5 years, maybe sooner. I'm going to open my own agency.
0: What with? The money your father left you?
2: Exactly.
1: Are you really serious about it, Jock, darling? I thought you were kidding when you mentioned it before.
2: Oh, I'm absolutely serious. It's the only business I know. Care to invest some money in the company, Bill?
0: I'm a lawyer, Jock, not a gambler.
2: Old Bill C. Hallam. The C is for cautious.
0: Or canny. Well, it's getting late.
1: Does it matter?
0: I'm a working man who starts work before lunch.
2: Uh-oh, that was most unkind. I'm starting back to work first of next week.
1: Come to see us a lot, Bill.
2: Definitely. You know, it can't be very nice, you living in a hotel.
1: And bring your current passions, whoever they may be. Hmm. We'll arrange it so you can have the parlor on alternate Fridays, with bundling privileges.
2: Then you might as well know that Mary and I have made a solemn vow. Gashed wrists, mutual tattoos, and a secret hand clasp to marry you off.
0: No chance.
2: We give each girl the once-over and a little metal tag. The moment she crosses our threshold, we weigh her in, look at her teeth.
1: Shut up, Jack. Anyway, you come, Bill. Early and often.
0: I did come to that apartment, and later to the one on East 56th. I didn't come as frequently as I wanted to because... Well, because. But I did come, and I brought a series of girls. I brought all kinds. Good bridge players and good talkers and good lookers. Even better lookers than you, Mary. Each of them would seem fine to me until they stood in the same room with you. Then I'd realize that whatever they were, and then some of them were nice, they weren't what I wanted. And then one evening, I brought Kitty Brandt. Do you remember, Mary?
2: Hello, Bill.
1: Glad you could come, darling.
0: Jock, Mary, this is Kitty Brandt.
1: Hello, Kitty Brandt.
2: Hello, Kitty Brandt.
0: These are the Wallaces, Kitty.
1: Hello, Wallaces. You've got a tan. It's a sun lamp.
2: You've got glamour.
1: It's a trick.
0: That was toward the end of the second year of your marriage, and you'd moved to the 56th Street place because Jock was starting to make a lot of money. You had a terrace and a cook and a maid and a pair of Scotties. Kitty Brandt was the full flower of cafe society. She had a brusque, gay, who-cares manner, and you liked her, Jock liked her, and I liked her. And we all had a wonderful time there for several months. We were blissfully lost in our laughter that year while Hitler seized Austria and marched into Czechoslovakia. The Japanese armies carved deeper into China, and the Spanish War was 2.5 years old. Mr. Chamberlain went to Munich, and peace in our time was declared. We saw Max Schmeling knocked out by Joe Lewis and read about Douglas Wrong Way Corrigan flying to Ireland instead of Los Angeles. The Dion quintuplets had the tonsils out, and nearly everybody went to see Snow White and the Seven Dwarfs. One night, the following year, after the four of us had been going around together a lot, Kitty Brandt said to me,
3: Listen, how long have you been in love with her?
0: With whom?
3: Now, Bill, fencing won't do any good in this conversation. I'm talking about Mary, you know that.
0: Kitty, you don't seem to get it. She's married to a Mr. John R. Wallace, you know. The handsome one, the one you keep saying dances so well.
3: Yeah, a fellow named...

0: Well, it's an old story. Maybe not a very interesting one, but it so happens by peculiar coincidence that he's my best friend.
1: Oh, yes, that old line.
0: So is Mary, and I'm not kidding. We're just three guys who know each other.
1: I understand. Just three guys who know each other.
0: That's right.
1: Isn't that dandy? Joan and Darby and another guy. Damon and Pythias and the girlfriend.
0: Cut it out, will you?
1: Is it your impression, Bill, that the best things in life are three?
0: No.
1: That's good. Because it isn't mine either.
0: That was in June. June 1939. We went to the opening of the World's Fair. King George and Queen Elizabeth were eating hot dogs in Hyde Park. And Franklin Roosevelt was sending pleas for peace to Adolf Hitler and Benito Mussolini. People were reading The Grapes of Wrath, going to see Mr. Smith Goes to Washington, and Life with Father began its life on Broadway. Some people were humming songs like the Beer Barrel Polka and Jeepers Creepers, but a lot of others like us made Begin the Beguine popular again, and one of George Gershwin's last ballads became a great hit. In August, on a smoldering, stifling afternoon, I went up to your apartment after work with an evening newspaper under my arm that growled blackly about a smoldering, stifling Europe. I was expecting to meet Jock for a midsummer bachelor's dinner, but I found you, Mary, instead. And at that moment, you were supposed to be off at Bar Harbor, lying on a beach and trying to finish Mein Kampf. I was pleased and surprised, but I could tell from your eyes that there was something wrong.
2: Hello, Bill.
0: Well, look who's here.
2: Yeah, look.
0: Well, you don't seem very happy.
2: Have you seen Kitty Brandt lately?
0: No, at least not very lately. She's been sort of tied up.
2: So I gathered. Are you in love with her, Bill?
0: Who, me? Oh, no. Kitty's great fun to be with.
2: Yes, evidently Jock thinks so, too. Huh? Look, this gold lipstick was on my dressing table. It has Kitty Brandt's monogram on it. And I came back because I couldn't bear to be away from him any longer. I came back because I'd rather swelter with him in hot New York than sigh for him at Cool Bar Harbor. No.
0: Oh, Mary, for Pete's sake, be sensible. There's some mistake. Well, he found it around the house and thought it was yours.
2: No,
0: that isn't right either. I remember now, Mary. I had it in my pocket once when I was here and accidentally dropped
2: it. No, Bill, please.
0: It's Jock.
3: Bill, hello. How did you get here? Well, Mary, darling.
2: Hello, Jock.
3: Why, darling, this is wonderful.
2: No, I don't want to be kissed, thank you, Jack.
3: You... Well, hey, what's wrong?
2: This is wrong. This lipstick.
3: What lipstick?
2: This one, Jack. It was on my dressing table. It happens not to be mine.
3: Oh, I see. I see.
0: I think I'd better get along. I'll see you.
3: Look, it didn't mean anything, Mary. I swear it didn't. Kitty's just a... Well, she doesn't touch us, not you and me.
2: Doesn't she? Oh, Jack. Jack, how could you?
0: Well, you and Jock patched it up, Mary, and you two went away for a while that autumn to Bermuda. And I didn't try to see you before you left because I was embarrassed, and I imagined you would be too. While you were gone, Hitler marched into Poland, and Great Britain declared war against Germany. I saw Kitty while you were away, just once, in a little bar on one of those September Saturday afternoons when the city's all quiet and empty and breathless. She was sitting alone, and she waved and called me over.
1: Hello, Galahad. No trick. How's every little thing? How is it with you, Galahad?
0: Oh, all right, I suppose. What do you think you're doing?
1: Licking my wounds.
4: What'll you have, Mr. Hallam?
0: The usual, Fred.
4: Check.
1: Where's your rat-like friend, Jock Wallace?
0: Now, don't be arch, Kitty. You ought to know.
1: I ought to, but I don't. Hadn't you heard he's given me the air?
0: No.
1: Well, he has. All that goes with it. Charming fellow, Jock Wallace. Eyes like little bits of coal. Limbs like a god. Heart like a snake. I say heart? What's the matter?
0: I guess I don't like you much anymore, Kitty.
1: Really?
0: Yes.
1: Sit down with you, my friend. Sit down before the hearth and let me tell you about a girl who believed she was immune from love because she'd had it. Once upon a time, there was a bright, pleasant young woman Attractive, too. Said to herself, she said, I can hurt, but I can't get hurt. Oh, Bill, where is he? Why doesn't he call?
0: I met Jock in the Yale Club one evening shortly after that, and he said...
3: Mary and I are taking a little trip.
0: Another one? Well, that's nice.
3: Yeah, going out to California.
0: Well, how's the advertising business going to get along without you?
3: No need for it to try. I'm mixing business with pleasure. I might open a branch in Los Angeles. Incidentally, Bill,
0: Jock. Yes, come on. Whenever you say incidentally, it seldom means anything incidental.
3: I've been meaning to ask you. I was wondering if maybe you'd be interested in coming into the agency with me. You being a legal man, there's a lot of angles in the business.
0: No, thanks, Jock. There's no need to make up anything to me. Kitty and I were never that close.
3: Well,
0: You have a good rest while you're away, Jock. Don't work too hard. This is no time to worry about expanding. And give my warmest to Mary, would you?
3: Well, sure.
0: By the way, how is she these days?
3: Mary?
0: Oh, she's better. You were gone almost 2 months that time, Mary, and when you came back, you and Jock seemed as you used to be. At least, practically as you used to be. There was a faint, thin line in the middle of your forehead that hadn't been there your wedding day, and Jock called you Mary, or dear, instead of angel child. Otherwise, things were as they had been, and I remember saying that first evening I saw you again...
3: Well, there's nothing like travel to perk you up, is there?
2: It isn't travel, Bill, darling.
3: No, it isn't.
2: Shall we tell him, Jock?
3: Well, I suppose he's old enough.
0: Well, tell me. Well, what's all the fuss?
2: We're going to have a baby.
0: A baby? A baby?
2: Did you ever hear anything so absurd in all your life? I mean, Jock and me being Papa and Mama?
0: But seriously, and forgive me if I sound tedious, but I'm glad. I'm gladder than I can say. That's what you needed.
2: That's what we thought, too.
3: Darling.
0: I'm really terribly pleased.
2: And remember what we said, Bill. About naming the first one after you, I mean, that still goes.
3: William Wallace.
2: Will Wallace. Wee Willie Wallace. Sounds elegant, doesn't it? Like a poet. Or an actor. Though, please forbid.
3: Better than Wilhelmina Wallace, which it would have to be if... But no. If it's a girl, I guess we'll just have to give you a rain check.
0: After that, Jock added another important client to the agency, and you moved to the penthouse in Park Avenue. And there were two maids' rooms, and the longest drawing room I've ever seen, and every stick of furniture was new and expensive. Jock was reeling with pride about it.
3: Well, at least it's a roof over our heads. You wouldn't want our band to be born in destitution, would you? Just think if he had to tell his little friends, my father and mother only have two doormen where they live.
0: You never looked prettier than during that time when you were having the baby, Mary. You and Jock were so happy that I almost used to dread going up to your place because I knew that when I left to come back to my room, I'd feel worse than if I'd been alone all evening. I had to go down to Charleston on a case that last fortnight before you went to the hospital, and the afternoon before I left, I came up to see you and say goodbye. It was the first time I'd been with you without Jock's being present. It didn't seem right, my being there. Either it didn't seem right or it seemed too right. I wasn't sure which. We discussed a lot of things that afternoon. We sort of let down our hair, and then suddenly you said...
2: Aren't you ever going to get married and be respectable, Bill?
0: Sometime. What's the rush? I'm young yet. I want to savor my marvelous youth.
2: You're 27, the Hemingway age. They tell me a person crystallizes around 27, you know, gets habits. Dirty ashtrays and laundry hampers bother you... And you don't like to hear people whistle or have to wait to get into the bathroom.
0: Well, that shouldn't be a problem with you. You've got five here, haven't you?
2: We're talking about you. Or we were. Listen, Bill, we'd like to see you settled down.
0: We?
2: Yes, Jock and I. We wonder about you a lot. And we wish that you could discover a nice, companionable girl with charm and intelligence and...
0: That's the trouble with you married couples. You're like somebody with a contagious disease. If you've got it, you see no reason why everyone shouldn't have it, too. Why can't you let people alone? Why do you have to... Oh.
2: You don't have to bite my head off. After all, I was only giving you a little well-meant advice. I hope nobody cries at your funeral. And nobody will either, you nasty, grumpy old bachelor. I hate you right now, Bill Hallam.
0: Do you?
2: No, I don't. I love you, but you are an awful fool, really.
3: Maybe.
2: There's none so blind as those who will not see. Old saying.
3: Yes, yes. None so blind.
0: The arrangement was that Jock would phone me in Charleston, long distance, the moment the baby was born. This was in 1940. The war was rumbling on in Europe, and we were shocked by the collapse of the Maginot Line and Dunkirk and the fall of Paris and the flames of London and the Blitz. Yet, moviegoers were raving about Laurence Olivier and Rebecca, and Mrs. Miniver was the first book you got when you joined the Book of the Month Club. Bonnie Baker pushed a song called Old Johnny to the top of the hit parade, and nearly every radio program ended with God Bless America. People were just beginning to be aware that we needed a blessing. At last, one night, my phone rang. Hello?
5: Mr. William Hallam?
0: Yes, this is he.
5: Just a moment, please. New York calling.
0: New York? Hello? Hello?
6: Hello. Hello, Bill.
0: Yes, is that you, Jock? Hello? Hello, are you there, Jock?
6: Yes, I'm here. It's a boy.
0: Oh, wonderful.
6: It's deaf, Bill. It was born deaf.
0: Oh, that's too bad. But maybe... Well, how's Mary?
6: Well, she's been kind of sick, but she's better now. The doctors say that she'll be all right. She's...
0: Hey, Jock. Hello? Hello?
5: The line is disconnected, sir. Your party must have hung up. Shall I get them for you? Shall I get them for you?
0: Yes. I mean, no. No. No, don't get them for me.
5: All right, sir.
0: It wasn't until just at that moment that I finally realized completely that Jock hadn't said deaf, but dead. Born dead. D-E-A-D. D as in dollar.

0: I sat beside your hospital bed, Mary, when you were at last able to receive visitors, wanting to help you, but not knowing how. Wishing I could say part of what I felt.
1: What are you thinking, Bill?
0: You still don't look so hot, Mary. You ought to go away.
1: I am. I'm going down to Florida for a while. As soon as they let me out of here, if they ever do.
0: Is Jock going too?
1: No. Jock's working a lot. He seems to have the feeling that money's the only thing you can be sure you've got when you've got it. In fact, it looks as though we were going to be known as those wealthy Wallaces.
0: Well, I'd have said you were fairly well fixed already.
1: Chicken feet. Child's play. Jock's going to expand. Offices in Chicago and Los Angeles. He's founding an advertising dynasty, except that the dynasty's got to have an heir. It wasn't my fault, was it, Bill?
0: Of course not.
1: You know how the little lisping child is supposed to cement the father and mother together for keeps? Well, it's going to be an interesting experiment with Jock and me because it seems there isn't going to be any child. Ever.
0: Mary, don't.
1: It'll be nice to be rich. Stinking rich, I mean. Nice to have 6 servants instead of having to scrimp along with 3 and to have cars to match moods. I'm going to love it. You know that room next to mine, the one with all the sunlight in it?
0: The nursery?
1: Yeah. Well, it's going to be a bar. Jock's having it made over like an old English pub. The kind they're bombing over there these days. He says it ought to be quite cozy, too, because nobody likes to drink in a dark place. And it'll be convenient for anybody who's addicted to lying awake nights thinking.
0: I think I'd better go, Mary. I'll be in touch.
1: I am getting a little hysterical, aren't I?

0: might christen it the SS Bill, if you like.
1: So you went to Florida. Now and then while you were gone, I saw Jock, though not often. And even when I did see him, I hardly knew him. Something, well, the Midas touch, perhaps, had turned him all hard and metallic like money. Once when we were lunching at the St. Regis, I gathered up nerve enough to try and get at him.
2: Well, what's the matter, Bill? Isn't the fish good, or am I talking too much about making money?
1: Oh, I was thinking of something else. Jock, what's the matter with you and Mary?
2: Matter? What do you mean?
1: You know what I mean, Jock. Why all this bitterness on her part and this sudden craze for gold on yours?
2: This isn't sudden. I've always had a craze for gold, Bill. It's even more fun making it than having it. That's where the kick is.
1: Yes, but what's this shell around you these days?
2: Bill, did you ever plan something with somebody for a long time? Live, eat, and sleep it, and then have the whole thing go fooey?
1: No, not exactly.
2: Well, wait until you do. Then you can talk. Oh, we'll get over it. We'll both get over it. But in the meantime... In the meantime, it pays to advertise.
1: You came back from Florida, Mary, with several trunks full of new clothes, a different way of doing your hair, and Irene and Sloane Potter.
0: Irene is wonderful. She absolutely made the trip for me, lifted me from whatever I was in and put me on my feet again.
1: Well, that's good. You look fine, Mary.
0: Thank you. Irene and Sloane are brother and sister. Irene has a little dress shop on Madison Avenue. She wants to enlarge. So I'm going to put up some money and go in with her as a silent partner.
1: That's swell. How about the brother? What's he do?
0: Sloane? Mm-hmm. He's nice, too. He's an interior decorator. I'm going to have him do over the apartment. I don't like it anymore. It's too kittenish.
1: Uh-huh.
0: Bill, why don't you come up for dinner tonight? We can go dancing someplace just before.
1: Where's Jock?
0: He'll be working.
1: At night?
0: Oh, yes. He does most of his entertaining at night. Any one of his three big clients, or prospective ones, all that. Or he sleeps. Jock seems to need an extraordinary amount of sleep for a person of his age.
1: Are you two, I mean, is he...
0: You mean, are we getting along all right now? Oh, sure. Sure, Bill, we're as happy as larks. Never a dull moment for the Wallaces, I always say. We even sing before breakfast, though not to each other.
1: Mary, listen.
0: Be off with you, Bill. You and your sentimentality.
1: We did go dancing that evening, the four of us, and other evenings too, at all the places people went that spring and summer of 1941. Occasionally, Jock went with us, but not often, and when he did, all he talked about was the agency. He'd sunk an enormous amount of money into opening branches in Chicago and Los Angeles and buying up bright boys to work for him and working himself at the top of his breath. It was a swift, hard, razor-edged life, and he began to complain about his stomach. Sloane Potter usually listened with a polite interest.
3: Really, Jock? Is that so? You don't say.
1: You, Mary, rarely listened at all. And Irene would scream.
4: You and your gold-plated agency, Jack Wallace. You make me sick with envy.
1: I liked Irene. She was probably nearer 45 than the 35 she claimed, but she had a hearty manner that amused us. It didn't amuse her brother, however. He was younger than she was and had had a sufficiently long residence in England to acquire his idea of an Oxford accent.
3: Do be quiet, Irene. You're such a fool.
1: You began to give parties. A series of parties, or perhaps it was simply one long party. Your apartment was always littered with people discussing Ed Murrow's broadcast from London and the big debate over foreign policy, about Wendell Willkie and the V for Victory sign, and Lend-Lease and a young man named Frank Sinatra who was singing with Tommy Dorsey's band. And whatever they talked about, either war...

0: You, Mary, and the Potters were inseparable. There was your dress shop venture with Irene, which appeared to be nothing more than a simple way to lose a lot of money. And then there was Sloan's doing over your apartment, which was even more expensive and which, for some reason, consumed more of your time.
1: Isn't it beautiful, Irene?
2: It's beautiful, honey, but I'm overwhelmingly thankful I don't have to live in it.
3: Don't be tiresome, Irene, dear.
2: Tiresome? Hardly, Sloan, baby. I may be arbitrary, but I'm never tired.
1: Oh, stop it, you two.
3: Jock, those rugs in your bedroom, they'll have to go.
4: What's that? Which rug?
1: Doc, darling, weren't you listening? The rug's in your bedroom.
3: I'm afraid they'll have to go. They're not at all the right color.
4: Oh, aren't they? I kind of like them.
1: Jock, don't be reactionary.
4: It doesn't matter much, after all. Go ahead, have a good time. Do what you want.
3: But you must understand exactly why they're not all right, old man. You come along to the bedroom, and I'll show you.
4: Oh, do I have to?
1: Go along, Jock. It's better if you understand.
2: Yeah. Come on, Jock, honey. I'll go with you. This explanation I must hear.
1: Well, what do you think of it all, Bill? You've been so quiet.
0: I don't know what to think. That's why I've been quiet.
1: Something on your mind?
0: I guess. Aren't you seeing Sloan quite a bit these days, Mary?
1: Quite a bit? Why?
0: He's a phony, and you know it.
1: Probably he is a phony. Most of us are, in one way or another. But I like him. He takes my mind off things. He flatters me. I'm the rich, misunderstood wife. Sloan is the fascinating playboy.
0: Fascinating like a cobra. Mary, Irene asked me to take her to lunch the other day.
1: That was nice. So?
0: She wanted to warn me about you and Sloan. Wealthy wives are his specialty, apparently, and you're the newest of the group. It's known as Potter's Field.
1: That's ridiculous. Why do people start things like that?
0: She wasn't trying to start anything. She was trying to stop.
1: Oh, yes, she was. Sloan's warned me about her. She's always been a hindrance to him with her vulgarity and her boisterousness. If she weren't sort of a business partner of mine...
0: Mary, what's happened to you? You know, Irene, she's worth 10 of her brother, and she likes you. She's grateful.
1: If she likes me, then she'd better tend to her own affairs. If Jock doesn't mind Sloan and I being together, and he doesn't, why should anyone else?
0: I mind it, for one.
1: You? What business is it of yours?
0: Well, I...
1: Oh. I'm sorry, Bill, I didn't mean it. But I'm tired these days. I'm nervous. Shall we join the others in the bedroom?
0: Nervous. It was a word with a new meaning in those days, like neurotic. Well, the thing went on with you and Sloan. Luncheons, cocktails, and excursions to Jersey furniture factories. And also, naturally, Sloan had to be around to superintend things. Irene was a little nervous, too.
2: Listen, Hallam, you'd better have a fast chat with Jock. This is my second rattle. We Potters never give a third.
0: And I did have a chat with Jock, or... tried to have one.
4: Potter? Sloan Potter? Don't be silly, Bill.
0: Jock, I'm no false alarmist. You know that, but I'm telling you...
4: Look, you're telling me a lot of nonsense. How can anybody sit around discussing triangles these days? I can't. I'm busy. I'm up to my neck. I'm working like sin, and I'm nervous.
0: Everybody's nervous, it seems. You're working like sin for what? Who are you, Croesus or the King of the Golden River?
4: Not yet. Our fathers slaved all their lives, but that isn't my idea. I'm going to quit while I'm young. And when I quit, I'm going to have plenty. 2 more years, 3. After that, the advertising business can rot for all I care.
0: Business in general may rot long before that, Jock. Any day now. And you haven't got a dime saved. You put out all the money you've got and some you haven't got in opening those branch offices. You're a wreck. You're ill. You're up to your neck, all right.
4: Never mind. Before you know it, I'll be retired and living on lotuses.
0: You'll be living alone if you let this thing
4: go. Now, look, don't keep on about Sloan Potter. An interior decorator. Chintzes and chicanery.
0: All right, wise guy.
4: Sure I am. Take it easy, Bill.
0: All through that fall and early winter, Mary, I watched you with Sloan Potter. And all the time I couldn't say anything, couldn't do anything because I didn't have the right. Then one Sunday morning, you called me and asked me to come over for lunch. Jock had been up all that Saturday night with one client and had gone to the train to meet another client coming in from Chicago. And you were lonely. It had been a long time since you had called me, and longer than that since you'd asked me up alone. I brought you some big yellow chrysanthemums, and we had a wonderful lunch and talked a lot. Then in the middle of the afternoon, you finally got around to it.
1: Bill, I want your advice and your help.
0: What's up?
1: Sloan went to Mexico yesterday.
0: So?
1: Yes, and I'm leaving by plane tonight to join him and some friends of his there. For a couple of weeks, perhaps longer.
0: Mary. Oh, Mary, no.
1: I'd like your advice, but not about that part. I'm going, my mind's made up, and nothing anyone says can stop me.
0: I see.
1: Sloan doesn't want me to tell Jock. That's why he went on in advance. He says I should pretend I'm going on a vacation by myself, but I think I ought to tell Jock. I wanted to know if you thought so, too. Though Jock never told me about Kitty Brandt. I had to find that out for myself.
0: Women and elephants. Oh, I feel very tired.
1: I must say you don't act as though you were exactly swept off your feet. And you don't appear to me much inclined to give me the advice I asked for. What's the matter? Aren't you interested? Am I boring you? I'm sorry to have bothered you.
0: Mary, you don't love Sloan Potter. You can't.
1: I can't? Oh, who says I can't? It may not be love, but it's near enough not to make any difference. That's Jock. All right, I bored you with my little story. I may as well bore him. Jock! Is that you, Jock? Is that my hard-working husband?
5: Yes. Yes, it's me.
1: Well, come in, darling. Don't stand out there in the hall.
5: I'm coming, dear. I'm coming. Oh, hello, Bill.
0: Jock, you don't look well.
5: No, I'm not, I guess. I had to match drinks with old man Chatfield. He had a big breakfast, and I didn't have time for any.
1: Jock, are you ill?
5: Well, I don't know. I didn't do very well with Chatfield, I guess. I don't think I'll get the account. He must have a stomach like a cast iron tank. Look at me. I can hardly stand up. I need some sleep. Is there any food?
1: Jock, darling, look out for the lamp. He's fainted.
0: He went out like a light.
1: Oh, Jock. Jock, darling.
0: That was in December. Around 3:30 in the afternoon on Sunday, December the 7th, 1941. We hadn't had the radio on, and we didn't hear about Pearl Harbor until we called your doctor about Jock. That day was the end of a lot of things.

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Our story will resume after the customary pause for station identification. 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

0: From Studio One, we continue tonight's full-hour dramatic entertainment. Gene Kelly stars in Fletcher Markle's production of To Marry with Love.
1: In the spring of 1942, a few months after Pearl Harbor, Jock was worth exactly nothing. Remember, Mary? The business of his three major clients was immediately affected by our entry into the war, and they canceled their contracts. One of Jock's brightest associates enlisted, another was drafted, and his high-powered organization collapsed. Bills for the lush offices in Chicago and Los Angeles showered in, and from a hospital bed, Jock watched his company and his plans dissolve into red ink on a ledger. Jock was very tired and old inside, too sick to think clearly. He was worth exactly nothing, and he owed nearly $50,000. He was a little stupefied, but he was gallant.
2: Well, I learned how to go to the top, Bill, and now it's very simple. I just have to turn around and learn how to go to the bottom. Probably it'll be hard on Mary for a while.
1: Jock didn't realize, had no way of realizing, that it was hard enough on you already, Mary. No, you didn't go to Mexico to join Sloan Potter. The responsibility of Jock had made you your old self again, and you were entirely wonderful. Obviously, women need to be needed. Instead of going to Mexico, you went to a rented house in Flushing with Jock.
3: How do you like it, Bill? Flushing, Long Island. A pretty place.
1: I like it fine.
3: Lots of trees, lots of nice, comfortable bungalows, lots of kids named Junior and Sister running around. Isn't that right, Doc?
2: Sure. Lots of respectable people are born, grow up, and die in Flushing.
1: Well, it's a different world from the one you've been accustomed to.
2: Well, we're lucky to be in it.
1: How are things coming, Jock, really?
2: My $50,000 in the red, you mean?
1: Oh, that too.
2: Well, we're fixing that, the furniture, the two cars.
3: My ermine and my mink. I've even got some jewels, Bill. Isn't that romantic?
2: And my life insurance, all that, you know.
3: Oh, we'll be all right. Jock will get a job with somebody. And I'm going to stop treating the dress shop like a toy. Irene and I have got some wonderful ideas.
1: I'm glad. But it's going to be rough. It's not much fun to be on the home stretch when the race is called off on account of darkness.
2: Well, you're getting quite poetic, Bill. Maybe that's the way to look at it.
1: The place in Flushing needed laughter to make it bearable, and it got it from various sources. I came, Irene came, as bluff and body as ever, and a few others came, but not many. There was gas rationing then, and people were too tired to come all the way on the train unless they had to. On Sunday afternoons, we sat in your living room and discussed the war and listened to news broadcasts. We talked about John Barrymore, who died that year, and Superman, and Ernie Pyle, and how everybody was saying, don't you know there's a war on? An answer to every problem. We knew there was a war on. It was sad for us, just as it was sad for lots of other people in lots of other ways.
4: Come, come, Wallace, don't mope. I didn't trek clear out here just to attend a wake. Irene wants light, gaiety, faster music, stronger wine. Amuse
1: me. Take it easy, Irene. I don't think Jock's in the mood.
2: No, I'm afraid not.
4: I was only trying to cheer you up, honey. Snap you out of it.
2: Well, not much use. Not much point.
4: Why doesn't Mary get back from the store? How long can you take getting a bottle of milk on Sunday?
2: You know what, Bill? Irene?
1: What, Jock?
2: It's no good. Nobody's got a job for me in the advertising racket anymore. Not any kind of a job. Not my kind of a job, anyway. I'm out of gear. All the guys are converted but me.
1: You've probably been talking to the wrong people, Jock.
2: Sure you have, honey. Everybody's wrong then, because I've talked to everybody. Nobody trusts me, it seems. They think I'm crazy. I try to tell them I'm just a little tuckered out.
1: Now, look, you need a little more rest, Jock, that's all.
2: Rest? I've been resting for weeks. There's nobody else to go and see.
4: Look, you two want to talk. I'll go out to the kitchen, get the oven on and all that stuff. Mary will be back any minute.
1: Jock.
2: Yes?
1: Let me loan you some money.
2: No, thanks. Mighty nice of you, Bill, but I don't think that we need it, at least not yet. Mary's doing all right with Irene at the shop. Something will turn up pretty soon.
1: Just say the word.
2: Sure. Isn't it funny how almost everything changes into nothing sooner or later? It's like sleight of hand, isn't it, Bill? So what happens now?
1: I wish I could tell you.
2: Well, I'll just sit and wait to be drafted, I guess. or I could enlist. Hey, aren't you liable to be drafted, Bill? You're the eligible bachelor.
1: No, not yet. Even if I wanted to be. Not until I finish this case down in Washington.
2: You're lucky. Wish I had something to do.
3: Hello, everybody. I'm back.
2: Oh, hello, dear. How's the great outside world?
1: This was a long doing the summer and fall of 1942. The war had at last made an impression on everyone, and there was a great humming and business all through the country. Paul Robeson was playing a thundering Othello on Broadway. Praise the Lord, and Pass the Ammunition was in every jukebox. Suddenly, one day, Jock went into New York and attempted to enlist. They turned him down. They didn't like the speed of his heart or the state of his stomach. Well, that didn't help much. It was his last gesture, and it had failed. Just as I was leaving the office one night, you phoned me, Mary, and after talking about various inconsequentials, you said...
5: By the way, what do you do for a hangover?
1: Who's yours?
5: Well, by marriage, it's Jock. He's in quite a state.
1: Really?
5: I've given him black coffee and all the other hangover remedies, but they don't even scratch the surface.
1: Well, pin him out to dry.
5: Sure. Why not?
1: I laughed then. And I laughed the next time I was out at Flushing and found Jock in the throes of another morning after. And I laughed the time following that. Then I stopped laughing. You tried to burlesque it, Mary. You tried to be offhand about it, but the fact was there. Jock was going to pieces.
3: What'll I do, Bill? What do wives do? Put something in the coffee or what?
1: Let me talk with him.
3: Talk? I've done that. It doesn't do any good.
1: Well, how is he today? He vanished upstairs as soon as I came in.
3: You're all right today. I'm a little jittery.
6: Hello.
3: Here he comes now. You can see for yourself.
6: Oh, how are you, Bill? Good to see you.
1: I'm fine, Jock.
6: I look fine.
3: I'm going to fix some sandwiches. I won't be long.
6: Yes. I don't look like much.
1: Well, I've seen you look better, Jock.
6: Oh, I know what you're thinking. I know. Yeah, it's tough on Mary and it's tough on me. I oughtn't to touch another drop, and I won't. I'm going to stop. Kick it out of the way, but... I get so tired just sticking out here by myself while she's at business, and a drink or two passes the time.
1: Why don't you get a job, Jock? I mean, any sort of job. There must be something you can do.
6: Sure, turning wheels in a defense plant. Wouldn't expect me to try that, would you? Man's got standards, you know.
1: Standards have to be adjusted to circumstances.
6: Well, we'll see. We'll have to do something.
1: It went on for a long time. Jock would swear off, and then, without warning, he'd go on a tear.
3: I'm getting really desperate about him, Bill.
1: Well, why don't you send him someplace? Out in the country to a farm. It might be just what he needs.
3: Farm?
1: Yes.
3: Oh, I see. Barred window, male nurses, lights out at night. No, I couldn't do that, Bill. Even if it were what he needed, I couldn't do it. Which is just as well, because we couldn't afford it anyhow.
1: Mary... Jock gave me some money once, a couple of $1,000s. Why don't you take it now?
3: You liar. You sweet liar.
1: No, he really gave it to me to keep for.
3: Oh,
1: me.
3: You better stop. You better stop or I'll begin to cry. I wouldn't want to do that. No, I've a feeling things are going to improve, Bill. They say it's always darkest just before dawn, don't they? Well, it's pretty dark now.
1: Your feeling was right, Mary. Jock got a job in the public relations office of a government agency. Oh, it wasn't much of a job, and it wasn't a large salary, but it was in his line, and it kept him out of bars. I've been crazy, but I've got a lot of things to make up for, and from now on, I'm okay. You watch. I did watch him. He seemed to be okay. He buckled down. He dug in, and he was dry as a bone. It wasn't done in a day. It wasn't done in a month or 2 months, but... it was done. On Christmas Eve, 1942, we had a party. You, Jock, Irene, and I. It was a Dutch street party. You furnished the house, I bought a turkey, Irene paid for a maid to come in and cook it, and Jock supplied the Christmas spirits. Irene had to catch a train to Philadelphia later, so we came early.
3: Merry Christmas! Merry Christmas!
4: Yoicks, dear. Yoicks.
7: Oh, hello,
1: God rest you, Mary.
3: Come in.
4: Oh, look at that hideous red paper bell on the chandelier.
1: Oh, it isn't hideous at all, Irene. It's very, very festive.
3: Thank you, kind Bill.
4: Where's Jock?
3: Jock phoned that he'd be a bit late.
4: Oh.
3: Let's all go in and sit down, shall we?
1: We had some of Jock's Christmas spirits, and Irene told a few mild stories. None of them especially you'll like. You turned on the radio, and White Christmas swelled out wherever you dialed. That went on for about an hour. Then at 8 o'clock, the maid stuck her shiny face into the room and said,
7: "Miss Wallace, that damn bird's kind of drying out, and I got a friend waiting."
1: We knew by then, of course. We knew. But we went on with our act. And at 9, you said,
3: "There's no use waiting. He's been delayed somewhere. We'd better eat since Irene has to leave."
1: So we did eat. Or rather, we sat down at the table with a lot of food on it. None of us took much. Our conversation had run low, too, so we didn't talk. You just sat there, trying to pretend you weren't listening for steps on the porch. After dinner, we played gin rummy for a while with you not paying any attention to the cards. Then it was time for Irene to go. She wanted to stay and keep you company, but you wouldn't let her.
3: I'll be all right, Irene. Jock won't beat me, you know. In fact, he'll be doing well if he can put one foot in front of the other. Anyway, Bill's here.
1: Sure, old Bill.
4: Old dog Tray.
3: Hurry, Irene, you'll miss your train.
4: Well, it certainly was a jolly meal. You know what I'd do if I were you, don't you, Mary?
3: Yes, but...
4: Yes, I know. Look, it's snowing.
3: Hurry now, that train.
4: I'm going, and as Tiny Tim observed, God bless us, everyone.
1: Merry Christmas.
4: Merry Christmas, dears.
3: Merry Christmas.
1: Irene was gone, and we were alone, for the maid had left too. There was no sound except for the ticking of the clock. I watched the hands touch 11, then 12.
3: Merry Christmas. Merry, merry Christmas.
1: Most of that time, we didn't speak. I sat looking at you, Mary, and you sat looking at the gas log. At 1:30, you got up and said,
3: "Have you no home, Bill?"
1: "I'm staying until he comes."
3: "No, Bill, you..."
1: Yes, it's all settled, Mary.
3: All right. But I warn you, he isn't a pretty sight when he gets like this. Try the Davenport. I'm going to bed.
1: I lay down, but I couldn't sleep. Neither could you. I heard you turning on the other side of the wall. Probably you were thinking about Jock, but I wasn't. I was thinking about you. I was thinking about you a lot too much, so much so that I got up and felt for my cigarettes and sat smoking in the darkness, watching the snow drift down under the street lamp on the corner. I smoked 1, 2, 3 cigarettes in a chain, and as I was reaching for the fourth, I heard your voice very close to me saying,
3: "I'll have one, too. It seems to be my night for insomnia."
1: "Mary, hello.
3: Can I have one, too?"
1: Sure. Here you are.
3: Thank you. Hand shaking.
1: Well, my arm was asleep. I was sleeping on it.
3: You always smoke in your sleep?
1: Oh.
3: Butter finger. Wait, I'll switch on the lamp.
1: No, don't.
3: No?
1: No. Listen, Mary. I'm in love with you.
3: It's the night. The fact that you're here alone with me and you feel sorry for me.
1: No.
3: I should have stayed in my room. I'll go back.
1: I've always loved you, ever since I can remember, Mary. Oh, Mary.
3: Bill, don't kiss me.
1: Oh, darling. Oh, my darling. My darling.
3: The door, will you answer it, please?
1: No. Oh, yes?
8: Say, there's been an accident.
1: What?
8: An accident. I run over a guy that lives at this address, and I took him to the hospital, and I thought maybe you'd...
1: How badly is he hurt? He isn't...
8: Dead? No, he wasn't when I left him anyways. A couple of ribs.
1: Mary!
3: Yes, Bill?
8: It ain't my fault. He was drunk, blind drunk. Why didn't he watch out where he was going? I blew my horn, didn't I? Fine Christmas this is. A fine Christmas.
1: In the spring of 1943, there were casualty lists coming back across both oceans. After the case in Washington was over, I had a chance to go overseas with Army Intelligence, so I enlisted. While I was at OTS, I used to get letters from you beginning...
5: Dear Bill, I enclose $50 on account. Jock is still at the farm, and though he doesn't like it much, I think it's doing him good. It should anyway, because alcohol's just a liniment there, and he chops wood all day long. How are you? When do you get a leave?
1: I was all right, but I only got that one leave before going overseas, and I came to see you.
3: Yes. Jock's much better now.
1: You've been absolutely wonderful with him, Mary.
3: I've done everything I can, that's all.
1: And that's enough.
3: You didn't, by any chance, go into the army on my account, did you, Bill?
1: No, you said that without thinking, Mary. This is a pretty big war. Oh, I don't know. Maybe you had something to do with it.
3: We'll miss you.
1: I'll miss you, too. I'm sorry, Mary.
3: Sorry?
1: Yes. For what happened the night Jock was hurt, I guess I should have apologized before now, but it's a little like apologizing for having red hair or something like that.
3: Forget it, Bill.
1: Have you forgotten it?
3: Yes.
1: I guess it's better that way. Goodbye, Mary.
3: Goodbye, Bill. Good luck.

0: So I went off to the war, and it was a long, long time. I took girls out, wherever there were girls to take out, and I made love to them, and I tried to convince both them and myself that I was serious, but I was still faithful to you, Mary. You were the works with me, and I realized that you always would be. I got more news of you through Irene's letters than through your own. You simply wrote about Jock's health and the interest on the money I made you take. I thought about you at curious times and in curious places. You never know when you're going to bump into a remembrance when you're working in a war. Twice people sent me newspaper clippings that made me think of you. One of them said, "Mrs. Sloan Potter sues for divorce." And I wondered who she was, and I was glad it wasn't you. The other was a story about a woman committing suicide by inhaling gas in a cheap Broadway hotel. And the woman's name was Brandt. Kitty Brandt. The night I got back to New York after VJ Day, we all arranged to meet. Jock was looking very fit, looking better than you did, for you were thin, and there was a little zigzag of white under your hat that I'd never seen before. Jock had a new job, a small job, with an agency he liked, and it all looked pretty good.
1: Oh, I can take anything now. From here on, Mary gets a little rest.
0: You're looking wonderful, Jock.
2: Isn't he, though?
1: Well, let's have a toast to the new Jock Wallace. Let's trust that he's a better man than the old one.
2: Well, here's to Jock Wallace.
1: And another one to Mary. She remade me into what I am today. I hope she's satisfied.
0: Here's to Mary.
1: To Mary.
2: Thank you, gentlemen.
0: That was along in the spring of 1946. I didn't see much of you, though you had moved in from Flushing and had taken a small apartment near Riverside Drive. You were keeping on with the dress shop, and Jock was working hard, too. The Wallaces were climbing the ladder again, more slowly this time, but more surely. And yet, whenever I met Jock, he struck me as being a little depressed. No, not exactly depressed either, but like a man who's afraid something is going to happen, but isn't quite sure what.
1: Why don't you come and see us more often, Bill? You were in on the black days. You might as well be in on the brighter ones, too. Because they're going to be brighter.
0: Well, I'm sort of busy, Jock.
1: Busy? Who isn't? That's no reason for snubbing us. Mary's crazy about you, you know, and I think she's hurt. She acts kind of funny whenever your name's mentioned. Say, when are you going to get married?
0: Me? Never.
1: Well, it's a remarkable institution, matrimony. Just look at Mary and me. No. Better not look at Mary and me. Look at somebody else.
0: If it hadn't been for Jock's attitude, it might almost have seemed that everything was as it had been 10 years ago. You were together, you were headed upward, you were safe and secure once more, and I was there watching you, as always, on the outside, looking in. We say 10 years ago, and it seems a long time. What does it? One afternoon a couple of weeks ago, you came to my office and sat by my desk. You were looking very trim in a new outfit. That is, I imagine it was new. I hadn't seen you in so long that I really didn't know. You smiled and said,
2: "This isn't a social call, Bill. It's business."
0: "Business? What's happened? Aren't women buying dresses anymore?"
2: "Just the opposite. A chain is buying us out at an incredible figure. Irene is going on a long holiday, and the chain wants me to keep on managing the store as a separate unit. At a salary. A good salary."
0: "Swell. And you want me to read over your contract and see that there are no concealed trapdoors. Is that it?"
2: "No, that's not it. You were in on the beginning, Bill. You might as well be in on the end. I've left Jock. I want a divorce, and I want you to get it for me."
0: "Oh. Is there another man?"
2: "No. There won't be. From now on, I'm the cat that walks by itself. I've thought it all out. I've made my decision. I've already moved to a hotel. And I want you to tell me about the next steps. Do I go right out to Reno or what? Do I state outright that I don't want alimony, or will that be assumed? All those things."
0: "What are your grounds, Mary?"
2: "What grounds are there?"
0: "Well, it depends on the state. Adultery, mental cruelty, chronic alcoholism, non-supports. Which will it be?"
2: "None of those. He has grounds, too."
0: "Mary, why are you leaving him now?"
2: "Why? I stayed with him when I could be of help to him, Bill. I was the biblical wife. His sorrows were my sorrows. His joys were my joys. Now we're all right again. Both of us are all right. He has his business, I have mine. We don't need each other anymore, that's all. We've nothing in common. Will you make me out a bill of complaint or a brief or whatever it's called? Say it's incompatibility. Say it's mutual fatigue. Say it's just 10 years. Will you, Bill?
0: Yes, if you want me to.
2: I do.
0: You turned and went to the door quickly, leaving me standing there looking after you. So I sat down at my desk with a blank sheet of paper before me. I sat there quite a while. The whole world was going home to dinner, but I remained where I was, though I didn't write anything. I just sat. And then there was a soft noise at the door, and a voice said,
1: "Hello, Bill."
0: "Hello, Jock."
1: She left me. I don't even have her address. She wants a divorce.
0: I know. She was here. Have you been out in the rain?
1: Yes, I've been walking. Where is she? She can't leave me now. She can't.
0: Yes, she can, Jock. And I'm afraid she's going to. Take it easy, Jocko.
1: You can talk. You've never loved her as I have. You don't know what she can mean to a man. She's... Help me, Bill. She might listen to you. She knows you're disinterested. Tell her that I won't interfere with her business plans. Tell her that the future isn't going to be like the past. Tell her she's all I have, all I want.
0: She's engaged me as her counsel, Jack.
1: As a... Oh, I see.
0: I'm sorry.
1: I hope you might be able to do something. We have so much in common, Mary, and I... It doesn't seem...
0: What?
1: I said we have so much in common. It doesn't seem right. It doesn't... Goodbye, Bill.
0: After he'd left, I didn't move for several moments. I was trying to remember where I'd heard that phrase, "We have so much in common." Then I did remember. You had said something like it in this room just a short while before. Something like it, only different. You said,
3: "We've nothing in common."
0: I sat down at my desk again with that blank paper in front of me. It was night now, and the entire building was quiet. And I thought of the way your voice had sounded early one Christmas morning when I'd called your name in a dark house, and you answered.
3: Yes, Bill?
0: I thought of you calling...
3: Is that you, Jock? Is that my hard-working husband?
0: I thought of you lying in a hospital bed saying...
3: It wasn't my fault, was it, Bill?
0: And of the day that you announced...
3: We're going to have a baby, Bill.
0: And of the lipstick that trembled in your fingers as you said...
3: And I came back because I couldn't bear to be away from him any longer.
0: I thought back, far back, to that night in the Copley Plaza in Boston when you wore orchids on your wedding dress and said, "No, not to me.
3: Tell me it will never be any more wonderful than it is right now."
0: I thought of all those things and of times passing and the way the years shuttle into each other like the sections of a collapsible drinking cup. And after that, I thought of the paper before me, a bill of complaint you had said you wanted. A brief. Yes, I would send you a brief. Though not the kind you expected. This brief would be made up of the things you had done together, you and Jock. The things you had done and the words you had spoken and the rooms you had lived in and the songs you had sung. You and Jock together. And I too, though that doesn't matter. After reading my brief, you could do what you liked about it. Tear it up and ask for another as you have every right to do, or go to find Jock. You would know where he is. You would know he'd be waiting. Is waiting now. And I thought of all that, and then I began to write. And this is what I have written to you, Mary, with love.

0: From Studio One at CBS, you have just heard Gene Kelly in Fletcher Markle's script and production of To Marry with Love by Richard Sherman. 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

0: 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Relax, and while you're listening, refresh yourself. Have a Coke. And now, Claudia.
1: I'm home. Where'd you think I'd be? Where have you been? I even called your mother.
2: Oh, that's too bad. I have a surprise and I don't want you to see it.
1: What's this about a surprise? Come on, confess. What have you been up to now?
2: Why should you start off assuming that I've been up to something?
1: By now, I know the symptoms.
2: That's the house phone. I'll answer
1: it. I'll get it. I'm right here.
2: I'll answer it. I'm sure it's for me.
1: Your surprises get pretty complicated, don't they?
2: Hello? Yes, that's right. Yes, Fritz, I did. I'm waiting for it. Have them bring it up.
1: Bring what up?
2: You're more curious than a 10-year-old boy.
1: You're a specialist in 10-year-old boys.
2: Living with you, I'm getting to be. Now, will you please cooperate and lock yourself in the bedroom till I tell you to come out?
1: Lock myself in the bedroom?
2: Yes, I want to have everything arranged before you see her.
1: That's the second time this surprise has been given a sex. I want to know what kind of a her is being delivered by them and must be arranged before I'm surprised by her.
2: Oh, here it is now. Please go in the bedroom.
1: Now her is become it.
2: David, please go in the bedroom and close the door.
1: No, all right.
2: And don't dare peek. I'm coming.
3: The men from the auction rooms, Mrs. Norton.
2: Bring it right in, and don't make any noise.
4: Lady, you don't move nothing like this without making noise. This here bookcase is about the heaviest piece of furniture I ever had anything to do with.
2: It isn't a bookcase. It's a Queen Anne secretary.
3: It is.
4: The only secretary I ever saw had skirts.
3: It's not that kind of a secretary.
4: Well, this secretary has glass doors and weighs 500 pounds. Where do you want it, lady?
2: Over there against the wall. I think.
4: Lady, don't think. No, this ain't something to be tried out in different places.
2: Against the wall, then.
4: You sure?
2: Well, it seems to be the only place.
3: But if you don't like him there, we move him around for you.
4: But not with me, lady, much as I wouldn't like to. I got other deliveries to make. All right, Hyman, get strong.
3: My name is Fritz.
4: Okay, Hyman, easy does it.
2: Be careful of the chandelier.
4: Lady, no matter what you pay for this at the auction, you got yourself a bargain.
5: A big bargain. Watch out, mister.
6: Hey, what's going on? Sounds like you were bedding down a hippopotamus. I'm coming out.
2: David, if you come out now, I'll never forgive you. We're almost ready.
4: No, we ain't, lady. Hey, stand up. Hold it a minute.
5: Fritz!
4: All right, Hyman. Lady, we're crossed up. This here bookcase don't want to go against the wall.
2: Why not? There's plenty of room between the windows.
4: Oh, yeah, there's plenty of room between the windows, but there ain't enough room between the floor and the ceiling.
2: Between the floor and the...
3: Ceilings to floors is 8 feet in this apartment. I think this is maybe 8'6".
4: That's it. This here bookcase wasn't made for no New York apartment.
2: This here bookcase is a secretary, and it's got to go against the wall.
4: If it's got to, lady, you better cut off the legs.
2: Cut the legs off a Queen Anne secretary? That's sacrilege.
4: Well, I don't know about that, lady, but it's radical. Of course, you could chop a hole in the ceiling.
3: The truckman is joking.
4: The truckman ain't joking either.
3: My name
4: is... Don't tell me. I got your name right on the tip of my tongue. Hyman.
3: Fritz.
4: Funny. When I say it, it sounds like Hyman.
2: Please. You'll have to get it in place for me.
4: Lady, it's like I said, only a magician or an axe can do this job. I think only a magician with an axe. Best we can do is get it out for you.
2: All right. Quick, before my husband sees it, I'll tell him it was all a mistake.
4: Only I can't make it, I can't take it out for you today. Company rules is that the truck must go empty to the garage.
2: But it can't stay here where we put it.
4: Well, you better leave it where it is. Ease it down, Hyman. All right, gentlemen.
3: It's blocking up the doorway.
4: Well, you figure out a place in this room where it don't block some doorway.

0: Look, lady, you sleep on it, and if you want, we should take it back tomorrow. Give us a call.
1: But listen, you can't go...
0: Sorry, lady. Rules is rules.
2: Very comic man, I don't think. It's a beautiful piece of furniture, Mrs. Norton. Too bad it's so big. There's maybe some way I can help you.
3: Hey, am I to be kept in the bedroom all night? Won't I even get any dinner? I'm coming out.
1: No, don't come out yet. I'm coming in. No, Fritz, I'm afraid there's nothing you can do.
2: Mr. Norton's home. Maybe he and I together could...
1: No, Fritz, I'm afraid this is something that Mr. Norton will want to take up with me alone, I'm afraid.
2: You want I should go then?
1: Yes, Fritz, I want you should go.
3: Well, this surprise is certainly taking an awfully long time to hatch.
1: That's because it's a bigger surprise than I thought it was going to be. David, do you love me?
3: What's that got to do with it?
1: Everything. Do you love me very much?
3: Under advice of counsel, I refuse to commit myself.
1: Well, make up your mind, because I'm going to need an awful lot of love and understanding.
3: Now, darling, come to the point. It's the end of a long, long day.
1: I'm starting out with a handicap. All right, here goes. David, I bought something.
3: Well, what is it?
1: You know, we haven't got a bookcase yet. And you know we've been talking about building shelves around the walls.
3: And
1: you can't take bookshelves with you when you move, so I bought a gorgeous walnut Queen Anne secretary. Now, don't interrupt, darling. It's a genuine antique, early 18th century, and completely original. That is, except for one of the back legs. It's a museum piece.
3: Mm-hmm. Where did you find it?
1: At the auction gallery.
3: Claudia, you went to an auction sale by yourself?
1: Now, darling, I just...
3: Now, how much did you bid on it?
1: I got it for nothing, $145.
3: And an antique?
1: Full of wormholes. I tell you, it's a museum piece. It said so in the catalog.
3: There's something wrong with it.
1: There is nothing wrong with it except that it belongs in a museum.
3: That's no great drawback.
1: That's what you think.
3: Well, come on, then. Let's look at it. A good Queen Anne secretary is nothing to sneeze at.
1: David, wait a minute. Don't go yet. Kiss me. Hold me tight.
3: There. How's that?
1: That'll probably be the last kiss I'll get for years. Come on.
3: Hey, what's the idea of blocking up the doorway like this?
1: You'll just have to climb over it, darling.
3: Well, why didn't those lazy truckmen stand it up against the wall?
1: David, can't you guess?
3: The whistle blew and their day's work was done.
1: No, guess again.
3: I don't get it.
1: David, it's a silly ceiling.
3: Oh, it wouldn't be my silly wife by any chance. Good heavens, it's an elephant.
1: I guess that's why it was so cheap.
3: I guess that's why it was. Claudia, if I ever catch you going to another auction sale, I'll...
1: At the price, it was a gift.
3: You should always look gift horses in the mouth, and anybody with half an eye could see that this one has a pretty tall mouth.
1: But you've got to admit that it's beautiful.
3: I'll lie down on the floor and have a look at it sideways.
1: Darling, you're very sweet to take it this way.
3: I'm not sweet. I'm furious with you.
1: No, you're not. You're laughing. David, it's a lot of little things like this that add up to make a marriage.
3: Or breaking it. Don't call this thing a little thing. You know, darling, someday I may wring your neck.
1: That might be nice.
3: Oh, that must be Mama. She was on her way over.
1: Come in, Mama. The door's not locked.
3: Come on, Mama.
4: Something's blocking it.
3: Well, you must have been drinking, Mrs. Brown. I can't imagine what you're imagining.
4: I'm imagining nothing. Very well. If you won't move it, I'll manage to squeeze through. I'm getting used to it in this household. Very hospitable, I must say. Well, what? What's that?
1: What's what?
4: That thing there.
3: I don't see anything. What's she talking about, Claudia? Come on in, Mother.
4: Well, what do you expect me to do? Climb it or jump over it?
1: She really thinks something is blocking the way.
3: The poor thing. Is she often like this?
4: You two never get tired of your own humor, do you?
3: Never.
4: This is the surprise, I suppose.
1: Yes, do you like it?
4: Stand it up and I'll tell you.
3: But that's the surprise. And anyway, we don't want to stand it up.
4: Why not?
1: Oh, it's been standing up for... couple of hundred years. It wants a rest before it goes over to your house.
4: To my house?
1: Yes, it's sort of a present, sort of. You should be very grateful. It's a museum piece.
4: My small apartment is not a museum.
1: But it has high ceilings.
4: I fail to get the connection.
1: You will, and it's beautiful. Think of all the books it'll hold.
4: I don't need anything to hold books, thank you.
1: You can store jellies in it.
4: I have no jellies.
1: Make some, then. You know, if she wasn't so lazy, David, she'd make a lot of jelly.
3: Certainly she would.
4: I'm going home.
3: Now, wait a minute, Mother. She's your daughter, and you've got to assume your share of the responsibility.
4: I will not. You married her. She's yours.
3: Oh, but I've got to go to Connecticut early tomorrow. It's too late to do anything about this tonight.
1: Are you talking about me or the bookcase?
3: Both.
4: Can't you send it back?
3: My wife or the bookcase? It'd be easier to get rid of my wife. She's not so bulky. Besides, Queen Anne came from an auction, and it's not so easy to return things to auction.
1: They'll sell it over again for us, won't they? Don't worry, don't worry.
3: But I do worry. People who get rid of white elephants aren't too pleased to see them come back to roost.
1: You're getting your figures of speech awfully mixed up.
3: And another reason I'm not happy is the thought of you going near an auction alone.
4: Well, she doesn't have to go. Just send it down and have them sell it for you at any price.
1: I wouldn't dream of it. I want to be there.
4: David, I know what you mean. She'll probably buy it back again, because she can get it cheaper. It'll be even a bigger bargain.
3: You get the general idea, Mrs. Brown.
4: I think I had better go with her.
3: Say, how do I know I can trust you?
1: Don't pay any attention to her, Mama. You and I will have a lovely time at the auction tomorrow. Now, come on in and help me fix supper.
4: Well, how do I get over this barricade?
3: Just climb. Climb right on over.
4: I can.
1: Of course you can. Just make believe it's the Alps.
4: Altitude doesn't agree with me. I get dizzy.
3: Your daughter gets dizzy at sea level. Now, don't be a coward. Give me a hand. I'll help you.
4: I'm not happy.
3: Oh, you're doing fine. Up, see, Daisy. Now, put your foot up there. There you are.
4: Well, I'm not too steady.
3: Yes, you are now.
4: Well, how do you know what I am? Well,
3: you're perfectly all right now. Up through the air with the greatest of ease. The daring old girl on the flying trapeze. Hey, look out. I'll catch you.
1: Look out! Watch where you're stepping!
3: Hey, don't go through the glass door, Mama!
4: Oh! Don't tell me don't. I did.
1: Oh, I can't look.
3: Well, it isn't hurt much. Just one pane of glass shattered.
1: I wasn't thinking about the old secretary. I was thinking about Mama.
3: Well, you can come out from behind your hands now. Mama is all right.
4: Mama's just fine. Her nerves are slightly shattered, but Mama's just fine.
3: An evening with the Naughtons has certainly put a lot of age into this poor old secretary.
4: It's put a lot of age into this poor old mother-in-law.
1: Don't you like us?
4: I love you.

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2: Good afternoon, ladies and gentlemen. 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Among the many brilliant stars to be presented in future weeks are Loretta Young, Andrea Leeds, John Garfield, Lee Tracy, Shirley Ross, and others. Today and next Sunday, we're proud to present Metro-Goldwyn-Mayer's talented James Stewart and the gifted young Warner Brothers actress Jane Bryan in Misty Mountain, an original drama by Grover Jones and True Boardman. Now the lights are being dimmed and the silver curtain is rising on the first act of Misty Mountain, starring James Stewart as Rusty Lane and Jane Bryan as Mary Lou Masters.
3: Standard Airways, Flight 9, Albuquerque to Los Angeles, leaving from gate number 2. All passengers aboard, please. Flight 9, now leaving.
4: Did you make any changes in the flight plan, Rusty?
5: Just one. We go over Rex City at 8,000 instead of 10,000. That way we ought to miss that headwind. Passenger all aboard? Come on, let's go.
6: All right.
7: Boy, young man, are you the pilot of this plane?
5: Yes, ma'am. You go ahead, Elmer, and get this started.
6: Right.
7: Well, you see, this is my first trip by plane, Captain, and, well, it won't be too bumpy, will it?
5: Well, I don't think so, ma'am. The weather looks very good, and if I see any bumps up in the sky there, I'll just fly around. Well, I hope you enjoy the trip, madam.
7: Thank you. All passengers
5: fast
8: and
7: safe,
8: you
5: know.
8: All set,
5: Elmer? All set. Good. Lane in Standard Flight 9 calling the tower. We are ready to taxi for takeoff.
9: Tower to Lane in Flight 9. Go ahead. Taxi to North Runway. Take off northeast to southwest. Wind is southwest 12.
5: Okay. Can you test the radio, Elmer, both day and night frequency?
8: Yeah.
5: You know, you should have been with me today. You know where I went? I went out to an Indian reservation.
8: Indian reservation?
5: Yeah.
8: And for what? Ernest, you're the get-aroundinest guy. Did you ever take an hour off and just do nothing? Give that curiosity of yours a rest.
5: Oh, well, I... Whiz, those motors sound swell since the overhaul, don't they?
8: Yeah.
5: Calling the tower, Lane and Flight 9. We are ready for takeoff.
9: Okay, Flight 9. No traffic in area. That's all. Clearing Flight 9 from Albuquerque. Go ahead.
5: Okay.
10: You see, Elmer, about those Indians, they've got this ceremony. It's something to do with the rain. It's a new version of the Lamb of Walk, only you have a rattlesnake for a partner.
8: A rattlesnake?
10: Wheels up.
8: Wheels up. Did you say rattlesnake?
10: Yeah, I said rattlesnake.
8: Thanks, I'll sit that one out.
5: Switch to the beam, Elmer.
8: Right.
5: Wow. How's that? Off the ground exactly on schedule.
8: You know, you're going to be 2 minutes late someday, and the sky's going to fall in or something. You're the on-timinest.
5: Well, how else can you run an airline? Now, with everything on schedule, we can just settle down to a nice, pleasant flight. Calm and uneventful.
8: Except, of course, for Misty Mountain.
5: Elmer, you're a mind reader.
8: But look, Rusty, some of these days, talking to that gal's going to get you in Dutch. You know the rules about communicating with private individuals on the plane's equipment.
5: Now, will you stop worrying? In the first place, I talked to that girl on Misty Mountain on the emergency transmitter, and the ground station is tuned to our regular equipment. And in the second place,
8: you're just plain balmy.
5: Balmy? What do you mean, balmy? A beautiful girl's voice comes out of nowhere. A girl I've never seen, and she talks to me not once, but 100 times. And, I don't know, she gets to be sort of a landmark on the flight. Now, talk to her. What do you mean? Of course I'll talk to her.
8: And what about Helen Marshall? Just because she's in Honolulu, you needn't...
5: Now, that's nothing to do with Helen.
8: Well, maybe I'm wrong. But when a guy's practically engaged to the daughter of the boss and then takes a chance of losing her...
5: Losing her? Now, look. Now, Helen's my girl. He may even get married. Mary Lou, on the other hand, is just a voice out of nowhere. And as far as I'm concerned, that's all she'll ever be. Hey, we're off the beam, you know that.
8: We're off the beam? If anybody's off beam, it's a guy called Rusty Lane. And I'm not talking about airplanes.

0: There she is, Elmer. Good old Miss Demon.
1: Now, rest.
0: Now, we better report. Show that switch. Lane in Standard Airways, Flight 9, calling Las Vegas. Go ahead.
2: Las Vegas to Flight 9. Go ahead.
0: Flight 9 over Misty Mountain at 9,000, climbing at 456. Estimate bar low at 7,000 at 517. Go ahead.
2: Okay, Flight 9.
0: Now, I'm going to switch the receiver over to night frequency.
1: All right.
0: You heard me. Now, what's the call letter again?
1: W6RXD. I don't know.
0: Yeah, you know. Thanks, Bob. Standard Airways, Flight 9, calling W6RX2. Come in, please. Calling W6RX2. Come in.
1: Hooray, she's not there. Now, let's forget it.
3: W6RX2, back to Flight 9. Hello, Rusty. Hello, Elmer. How are you up there today? Go ahead, Flight 9.
0: Hello, Mary Lou. All right, Elmer, I'll say hello.
1: Oh, hello.
0: Don't mind him, Mary Lou. He's just his sunny disposition. Well, now, what's new on Misty Mount? How's Mother McCree, huh? She have her pups yet? Go on, now, tell us the news. Come in.
3: Yes, Mother McCree did have her pups. Six of them. And, Rusty, they are the cutest things you ever saw. There's nothing else new down here, though. Say, Rusty, where are you up there anyway? I'm looking out the window and I can't see. Oh, there you are. The plane just came over the top of the peak. You know, it looks as if it was made of gold with a sunset on the wings like that. How fast are you going? Go ahead.
0: We're about ground speed of 180, I guess. But now, Mary Lou, now look, there are a lot of questions I want to ask you. Now, where are you down there? Now, tell me where your house is. Are you ahead of the plane or behind, or left or right? You know, I checked with the post office department, and there isn't a town on Misty Mountain, not even a village. So where do you live down there? Now, tell me. Come in.
3: Are you sure I'm here at all? Maybe I'm just a voice with no girl to go with it.
0: No, you're not. Hey, I bet I can even describe you. Let's see, you're
1: 6 feet three, you got a pug nose, three warts on your chin, bow legs, and you wear a wig. And anyway, who cares?
0: That was Elmer. I just threw him out of the airplane. He doesn't approve of my talking to you. He says, I'll get fired and you'll lose your license if we're caught at it. But now go on. Now tell me about you. Who are you? Now, what are you doing on Missy Mountain?
3: You'll never know. I'm signing off now, Rusty. 73 is for the day. Give my love to the angels up there. Good night, Rusty. Night, Elmer. W6RX2 signing clear.
0: All right, go, Mary Lou.
1: Mary Lou.
0: Shut up.
1: So she's just a voice.
0: Yeah. Elmer, what do you suppose she does look like?
1: What do you care? Helen's your girl.
0: Well, sure she is. Well, that just doesn't stop a guy from being curious, does it?
1: Oh, is that what you call it?
0: Now, pipe down.
1: Sure.

0: Airways, flight 9, Albuquerque to Los Angeles has just arrived. Passengers now disembarking gate number 2.
1: Rusty, in case you're interested, we have a rove, as the grammar books say, and the passengers are out. Come on.
2: Okay.
1: What are you going to do tonight, Rusty?
2: No, I don't know.
1: Well, there's a movie in town all about pilots and airplanes. I thought we might go learn something about how it's done.
2: Hey, you know, that's not a bad idea. You know, wouldn't it be something if real flying was like it is in the movies? You know, I can just see you, the determined hero, driving his ship through a blinding storm, ceiling zero, visibility zero.
1: Brain zero.
2: Yeah.
3: Oh, Rusty.
1: Yeah, hey, it's her, Rusty. Your girl, Helen.
2: Helen? Well, she's in Honolulu.
3: Rusty. Oh, Rusty, darling. Well, stupid, aren't you going to kiss me?
2: Oh, yeah, sure. Hello, Helen. How are you? Hello, Mr. Marshall.
4: Hello, Lane. Hello, Sloan.
3: Oh, darling, we came back ahead of time yesterday on the Clipper. Dad had business here, so I came back with him.
4: Yes, and I have to be getting at that business. Incidentally, Lane, I have some plans for you that I think you'll find interesting. But I'll let Helen tell you about them herself.
2: Oh, well, thanks, Mr. Marshall. Thanks.
4: See you both later.
1: Yeah, me too.
2: Well, Helen, what is this about plans?
3: Oh, not now. First, you're taking me to dinner, and later to a dance down at the beach club. And then, if you've been very attentive, perhaps I'll tell you what Dad has in mind.

0: Are you sure you won't be too cold out here, Helen? There's a wind blows in off that ocean.
1: No, I'm not cold. At least I wouldn't have to be.
0: What? How's that?
1: Well, for a man I've come 2,500 miles to see, you're anything but demonstrative, darling.
0: Well, Helen, I know. I'm just surprised, that's all. It's swell to have you back.
1: Is it, Rusty?
0: You're my girl, aren't you?
1: How long have you been saying just that, Rusty?
0: Oh, I don't know. 3 years, I guess.
1: It's nearly five.
0: Is it? Is it five?
1: Rusty.
0: Yeah?
1: You want to know Dad's idea?
0: Oh, yeah, sure.
1: You know, Standard's been planning to start regular service across the Atlantic for 2 years. Well, you're going east to be in charge of establishing terminal bases for the line.
0: What, me?
1: Mm-hmm.
0: Well, Helen, that's swell.
1: Oh, yeah. Beginning next week, you stop being just an ordinary pilot, and you become an executive. Oh, there's no limit to what it can mean, Rusty. Probably even a vice president in a year or so. Of course, you are.
0: Well, Helen, wait a minute. What's that about me not being a pilot any longer?
1: Why, of course, you do. Well, you still fly some, of course, mapping routes and things like that, but you won't do just humdrum flying.
0: Oh, I won't do humdrum flying, huh?
1: Well, darling, aren't you happy about it?
0: Well, yeah, sure, I guess I am, but, Helen, there's just something I want you to understand.
1: You needn't say it, Rusty. I do understand.
0: You do understand?
1: Oh, of course, my dear. I always promised myself that the man I'd marry would be one who loved me so much that he just couldn't find words to tell me so.
0: Oh, you promised yourself that, huh?
1: Yes. And darling, this was really selfish of me, fixing this all up with Dad.
0: Yeah?
1: Well, you see, I wanted you to be an executive so that I could see something of you. If you think I intend to share my husband with a lady in the moon, you're mistaken. I want you down on the ground with me.
0: You do, huh?
1: Oh, yes, Rusty. Well, There's an old custom when people get engaged that...
0: Sure.
1: Why, Rusty, darling, aren't you glad?
0: Yeah. Yeah, sure. Sure, I'm glad.

0: The curtain has just fallen on Act One of Misty Mountain with James Stewart and Jane Brown. We'll continue with Act Two in just a few seconds. And if the men in our audience will listen very carefully during those few seconds, I think we may be able to help them solve an important problem. All right, John Conti?
1: You know how much store your wife sets by those little extra courtesies you show her. How delighted she is at any unexpected thoughtfulness. And you know, too, how often you've wanted to bring home some little token of your affection, and, well, you've been undecided on just what to choose. 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
0: Once again, the lights are being dimmed and the silver curtain is rising on the concluding act of Part One of Misty Mountain. Captain Rusty Lane, engaged now to Helen Marshall, daughter of the president of Standard Airways, is making his last flight but one as a regular transport pilot. High over the mountains of northern Arizona, he discusses the future with his anything but enthusiastic co-pilot, Elmer Sloan.
2: Fine business. You sitting in an office pushing buttons while other guys fly the ship.
3: Well, somebody's got to do the groundwork.
2: Then somebody else ought to do it. Not the best pilot that ever pulled out of a tailspin.
3: No, Elmer, you're fast. The trouble with you...
4: Rex, City weather station calling all planes in area. Gathering storm vicinity, Misty Mountain. Ceiling 400 overcast. Visibility 2 miles. Temperature 36, 2.35. Moderate rain. Wind southeast 12. Barometer 30.08. That's all.
3: Storm over Misty Mountain. How well we'll climb up through it and go on instant.
2: Why? But why? We could go around it and still...
3: Well, why should we go around?
2: And on the other hand, why shouldn't we? What reason has a guy got for flying over Misty Mountain who's engaged to the president's daughter and has an office all waiting for him with his name on the door?
3: Now, shut up. Now, push that switch over to night frequency.
2: You going to call Mary Lou?
3: Just never mind the questions. I gave an order.
2: Well, you don't have to get sore about it. There.
3: Lane in Standard Flight 8 calling... W6RX2, W6RX2, come in.
5: W6RX2 to Flight 8. Hello, Rusty, how are you today? And how are you, Elmer? Come in. Well, you're certainly conversational up there. Isn't there any news? Go ahead.
3: No, not much news. The weather report says it looks like bad weather down there. Is it raining? Well, how's Mother McCree and the pups? Go on.
5: No, it's not raining yet, but I think it's going to. Jack was saying he hoped it would.
3: Jack, who's Jack? Probably her husband.
5: Oh, incidentally, Rusty, you sound kind of funny today. What's wrong? Oh, and I'm using my new condenser. Am I coming in clearer?
3: Never mind about condensers. We just want... who's Jack? And what's more, who are you and where do you live down there? And I want to know these things. Now, tell me, what's the use of being so secret about it? Now, come in.
5: I guess I'd better sign off now. Oh, Rusty, if you get a dog for Christmas and you don't know where it came from, maybe it'll be one of the pups. I'll send a care of the airline. How about it?
3: Mary Lou, listen. I want to tell you something. You see, this is my next to the last trip over. After my flight back day after tomorrow, I'm going to New York on a big job. So if we miss you or anything on the next trip, well, this is so long, see? And now, will you tell me something about yourself? Now, go ahead. What's the matter? Mary Lou? Mary Lou?
6: She signed off.
3: Oh, well, calling W6RX2. W6RX2, come in. She's gone, that's funny. Guess the transmitter just went out.
6: Sure.
3: All right, will you quit humming that tune?
6: Okay, but why should I?
2: A voice out of nowhere and she can stay there. That's what you said. So why should you get sore?
6: Of all the guys.

0: You see, Lane, there's an unusually heavy shipment of mail, so I'm going to have to send one ship through without passengers today. Now, I can have Collins go, but I thought you might be particularly anxious to get back to Miss Marshall.
1: What's that?
0: Well, of course, we heard the news. Well, congratulations.
1: Oh, thanks.
0: Well, what would it be, mail today or passengers tomorrow?
1: Well, I guess you're right. I better get it over with. That is, I'll go today.
0: Good. Of course, Sloan will be with you and your regular stewardess. So it's goodbye, Lane, and good luck in the new job. We'll try to keep the line running here without you, but it won't be very easy.

0: Up here.
1: Up here.
0: Well, here she goes, Rusty. The last one.
2: Yeah.
3: Hey, a fine flight this is. Me being stewardess to a bunch of mailbags. Why didn't we take our regular run?
0: Lucky couldn't wait another day to get back to his Helen.
3: Well, now, isn't that too
4: the
3: bad?
4: The stewardess quarters are in the cabin, Miss Wexler, and not in the cockpit. Do you mind?
3: Well, excuse me, Captain Lane. I'm sorry.
0: For a guy that's supposed to be spilling over with happiness, you've sure been doing a great imitation of a sorehead.
4: Well, it gets my goat.
0: What does?
4: Not knowing.
0: Not knowing what?
4: Let's forget it.
0: Okay, Rusty, sure. After all, it's your life, and if you want to stop flying, that's your business. Besides, Helen's a swell girl.
4: Yeah, sure. Turn on the beam.
0: Good weather. Guess that storm over Misty Mountain is all blown away.
4: Yeah, sure it has. We've got clear weather all the way from now on.

0: 400 flight 9 to Las Vegas. Over a misty mountain at 10,000 climbing at 545. Estimate Las Vegas 704. Burbank 912. Go ahead.
1: Okay, flight 9. Weather and traffic ahead unchanged.
0: Okay. I'm going to throw that switch.
2: The night frequency?
0: You heard me.
2: You mean you're going to...
3: Thank God. I'm W6RX2 calling flight 9. Rusty, is that you up there? Come in, please.
0: Elmer, it's Mary Lou. She's calling us. Something's wrong. Hello? Lane, standard flight 9, calling back, W6RX2. Hello, Mary Lou, what's wrong? Come in.
3: Rusty, please, I need help, quickly. Help me.
0: Hey.
3: Just above the timberline is a force patrol landing field. You can land there, but you must hurry. Please, Rusty, I can't explain now. Oh, hurry, please help me.
0: Mary Lou, calling W6RX2. Elmer, she's gone, and we got to get down there.
2: You're crazy, you're carrying mail, it'd mean your job. Rusty, you can't do it.
0: I can't do it, well, I'm going to do it. I'll try and spot that field, we're going down.
2: Level around, you'll tear the wings off.
0: You see that field?
2: Is that it there up
0: right
2: point? But Rusty, look at it. You can't land this ship there. If that's a landing field, I...
0: Wheels down.
2: Oh, wheels down.
4: Hey, what happened? Why the forced landing? Are we in any trouble?
0: Never mind. You get back in that cabin and fasten your safety belt.
4: Yeah, but I'm not...
0: You heard me. Get back there.
2: Crazy things, Rusty, but this tops
0: it. Now, never mind. As soon as we're stopped, you head her into the wind and keep the motors running while I'm gone.
2: You still don't know where she lives?
0: I spotted a house just a second ago. It looks like a forest ranger station. It must be the place. And anyway, I'll find out. And remember, whatever happens, you and Millie stay and guard this mail. You understand? Hello. Hello, home. Mary Lou? Was anyone here? Hello? All right. Open up here.
4: Well, all right, Lansing. Wait a minute. Now, what do you all want? Are you aiming for to wreck the place? Lie down, dog.
0: Hey, what? Are you Mary Lou?
4: Who?
0: Mary Lou. Didn't you just call for help?
4: Say, mister, you ain't touched, are you?
0: Now, look. Now, some girl radioed me up on that plane that she was in trouble and needed help. A girl named Mary Lou.
4: Well, it all sounds right crazy to me.
0: Oh, wait. Look. Is there anybody else living in this mountain? Another girl?
4: Nary a soul.
0: But surely...
4: Be quiet,
0: you must say. Know... What'd you call that dog?
4: Oh, why,
0: Now, let me in here.
4: No, you can't.
0: Go on, be quiet, Mother McCree. Go back to your pot. I see, a ham radio transmitter. So you never heard of Mary Lou, huh?
4: Oh, Rusty.
0: Hey, what's the idea of the hillbilly act? Well, come on, answer me.
4: Well, I was scared. I didn't really think you'd come down here. I tried to call you again and tell you not to, but look, you can see the transmitter's still on, but...
0: Well, wait a minute. You mean nothing's wrong?
4: Mm-mm.
0: Well, what are you doing here alone?
4: Well, my brother's the forest ranger at the station, and I visit him summers. He's out and out at the observation post on the peak.
0: Oh, so you brought a transport plane down, full of mail, in the worst field in 9 stages for a laugh, huh?
4: Oh, that wasn't why, Rusty.
0: Well, then why'd you do it?
4: Well, I... Well, you said this was your last trip. I'm like you. I was curious. I wanted to see what you looked like.
0: Oh, you wanted to see what I looked like? Oh, look, that's crazy! Look, do you realize what you've done?
4: Mm-hmm.
0: I may even lose my license. At least I'll be fired.
4: Well, Rusty, it's my fault. Can't you tell them that? I mean, wouldn't they understand? I mean, if you told them that I was lonely and you were a voice out of the sky and I thought I'd never see what you looked like and I told a little lie to get you down here. Oh, I'm sorry, Rusty. Honest, I am.
0: Well, quit crying about it. Yeah. Well, I said quit it. Now, what, do I have to shake some sense into you?
4: I guess somebody ought to. Oh, Rusty.
5: Hey, Mary Lou. Hey, you know, you look just like I thought you did.
4: Do I, Rusty?
5: Yeah. Well, that's amazing. Your eyes and your hair and your lips. Why, you're... Mary Lou.
4: Rusty, you...
5: Why did I do that?
0: Kiss you? I ought to choke you. Look, I have to get out of here.
4: Well, wait, Rusty, will you come back or write to me?
0: Never mind about that. Never mind about that. I got a mail plane waiting.
4: Oh, wait a minute. I'm coming to see you off.
2: Rusty, what was it? Was Mary Lou? Oh, you're Mary.
4: Yes. And you're Elmer.
6: Say, what is all
0: this? Never mind all the questions. Let's get going, Elmer. We've got to make up for lost time. Come on.
4: Come on, Mother McCray. Come on, get out of here. Get out of that plane now.
0: Millie, get that dog out of here.
4: Will I? Come on, dog.
6: Oh, wait a minute. I'll help you. Mother McCray, now, come on. Get up. Get me out of here. I've got to close the door.
0: Come on, Elmer. Now, let's get started.
2: What was it all about, Rusty? Why did she...
0: Now, just never mind.
7: Now there, that dog's on the ground. Finally. Okay, now let's go.
2: Let's have it. Don't just sit there looking like something that blew out of a volcano. Why did she do that?
7: Well, she was curious. Curious. So she hauled the plane down on the side of a mountain.
2: Well, who wasn't curious? Boy, she was all right for looks, though, wasn't she?
7: Crazy little quarter wit. I got a mind to tell.
5: I think, as a matter of fact, I will tell her.
7: Here, push that switch.
2: You're going to talk to her again?
7: Say, I'm going to talk to her. Flight 9 calling W6RXT2. 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
3: Oh, W6RX2 back to Flight 9. Hello, Rusty. Elma, come back for me.
7: Rusty, it's Millie.
5: Millie!
3: That dog! When I took it out of the plane, the girl got in and slammed the door. She's up there with you now.
2: Hey, Rusty, can a guy be drunk without having had anything to drink?
7: Look, just never mind. Fly this airplane for a minute.
4: Hello, Rusty.
7: Look, what are you doing here?
4: Well, I came along to help.
7: To help?
4: Mm-hmm. You said you were in serious trouble, and it's really all my fault, so I came along to fix it. I'll explain everything to your boss.
7: Oh, you came along to fix it. Well, now, that's wonderful. Look, I'm an hour late with a ship full of mail. I made an unscheduled landing on an unmarked field because I broke regulations talking to a private party on a plane transmitter, and now I'm going to land in Burbank with an unregistered passenger and without my stewardess. Help me. Look, you're going to send me to Leavenworth.
2: And here's another happy little thought, Mr. Ex-Vice President-to-be. There'll be a reception committee waiting for you at Burbank, and the whole committee's name is Helen Marshall. Yes, my boy, I'd say it was definitely going to be a happy landing.

0: Well, this is Conrad Nagel again, ladies and gentlemen. We hope you've so thoroughly enjoyed this first episode of Misty Mountain, starring James Stewart and James Bryan, that you look forward eagerly to next Sunday night when you can hear its thrilling climax. And there's another thought we'd like you to carry away from the Silver Theater tonight. A thought that goes back to the days of our colonial forefathers, many of whom were silversmiths of remarkable skill. If you've ever seen any early American silver, you'll remember it as simple and yet extraordinarily beautiful. 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
0: James Stewart will soon be seen with Joan Crawford in the Metro-Goldwyn-Mayer production Ice Follies of 1939. And Jane Bryan's forthcoming Warner Brothers picture is Hero for a Day.
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0: Ladies and gentlemen, here is the director of Radio City Playhouse, Harry W. Duncan.
1: Thank you, Bob Warren. Friends, our previously announced plans for tonight's Playhouse presentation have been changed. Last week, an old friend of ours, Mr. Milton Geiger, one of radio's best-known writers, visited Radio City Playhouse and brought with him a script so unusual, so completely different to anything we've ever done before, that we immediately decided it should be our attraction for this week. The script is titled Portrait of Lenore, and two of our very favorite people are here to play the leading parts. Mr. Bernard Grant is well known to Radio City Playhouse listeners for his many wonderful performances on previous shows, Ground Floor Window and The Door, to name only two. Tonight, he combines his talents with those of our own Jan Miner to bring you Radio City Playhouse Attraction 23, Portrait of Lenore, by Milton Geiger.

0: Maybe a while back you happened to see a motion picture called Laura. Remember Laura? Gene Tenney, Dana Andrews, Clifton Webb. Remember Laura? I went to see Laura because I didn't believe a man could fall in love with a woman just by looking at her portrait. You see, I'm a writer myself, and I did not think a situation like that rang true. That is, I didn't think so then. But now, well, I'm not so sure. About a week ago, a new painting arrived at the Oscar Dahl Museum of Art. Oscar Dahl is a friend of mine, so he invited me to come in and take a look. I arrived at the museum after it had closed, but Oscar let me in anyway. We went up to the second floor where the painting was hung. The museum was deathly quiet, and so were we. I couldn't say anything. I just stood there beside Oscar, looking at this magnificent work of art. Oscar was pleased at my reaction.
1: You like it, don't you, Hillary?
0: Oscar, it's unbelievable. Portrait of Lenore. Even the name has a feel to it. I've never seen anything like it. She's...
1: Well, now, don't tell me the writer is stuck for words.
0: Oh, for that kind of beauty, there are no words. Where did you get it?
1: From the artist. Charles Beaumont. He's loaned it to us.
0: Is it valuable?
1: Well, it would be if Charles Beaumont wanted to sell it. But he's refused every offer.
0: No wonder. Oscar, do me a favor.
1: What?
0: Go back downstairs to your office. I'd like to sit here a while and look. By myself. Do you mind?
1: Of course I don't mind. I'm glad you like the thing so much. Well, when you're through, come along downstairs. We can have supper somewhere.
0: Portrait

0: I went in to look at the painting every day for 4 days. I'd spend the whole afternoon just looking at Lenore. Looking and wondering and wishing that somehow she... Well, and I snapped out of it and got back to work. A writer makes money by keeping his nose stuck in a typewriter. The following Friday, I'd work straight through from 10 in the morning until well after midnight. So when the telephone rang at 2 o'clock in the morning, waking me out of my well-earned sleep, I was an indignant fellow.
1: Go away, go away. All right.
0: Whoever you are, hang up and go away,
2: just
0: will you?
2: Just a moment, Mr. Drake.
0: Look, can't you understand? You know what time it is.
2: You are Hillary Drake, aren't you?
0: Yes, you can call me in the morning.
2: If we're to do business together, we have to understand each other before morning, Mr. Drake.
0: Who is this?
2: You are Hillary Drake.
0: You have $1.
2: You're a friend of Oscar Dole?
0: You have $2. Would you like to try for $4?
2: Would you like to try for $1,000?
0: State your proposition, madam.
2: Have you ever heard of a painting called Portrait of Lenore?
0: As a matter of fact, I have.
2: It was stolen from the museum early this evening.
0: It was what?
2: Early tonight, it was stolen. Now, Oscar Dole will offer a handsome reward for the return of the painting. You know, Mr. Dole, and you know your way around. Will you represent me in my negotiations for the reward?
0: Look, lady, I'm afraid I don't understand just what's going on here.
2: Mr. Drake, if you let me do the talking, I'll try to make it clear. The painting was stolen. The reward will be substantial. There'll be at least $1,000 in it for you if you do as you're told. Are you interested?
0: Yes. Yes, I'm interested.
2: I'll be on the West Side Highway that looks down on Pier 52.
0: When?
2: Now, at once. Will you meet me?
0: At this hour?
2: Will you meet me, Mr. Drake?
0: Yes, I'll meet you.
2: Goodbye, Mr. Drake.
0: Goodbye.

0: I hung up on her and called Oscar Dole, and he admitted that the painting was gone. The reward was $5,000 and no questions asked, so I hung up before he could ask any questions. I dressed, drove to the West Side Highway overlooking the Hudson River docks. I turned off my lights and just waited there. I got out and stood beside the car in the darkness, watching the river, feeling the night all around me. As far as I could see, there was nobody for miles.
1: Mr. Drake.
0: Are you crazy? You scared me clean out of my skin.
1: You scare easily.
0: Sneaking up behind me like that.
1: I'm sorry.
0: Don't ever do that. I'm palpitating hardly.
1: When you can steady your nerves, perhaps we can talk.
0: Perhaps we can. I don't know. And please don't worry about my nerves.
1: Shall we get into your car?
0: Shall we?
1: No, Mr. Drake. After you.
0: Yes, Mother. Excuse me. Can I help you?
1: I'm quite able to get into an automobile by myself, Mr. Drake.
0: Can you shut the door by yourself? I wish you would.
1: There. Comfortable.
0: What's the idea of the veil?
1: I wear a veil, and I have a gun, of course.
0: Most natural thing in the world. Who are you?
1: That doesn't matter.
0: Perhaps not, but I'd still like to know. Will you take that thing off your
1: No,
0: face?
1: And I haven't much time. I suppose you called Oscar Dole as soon as I hung up.
0: I did.
1: And?
0: $5,000 reward.
1: Splendid.
0: It's living.
1: Collect the reward for me tomorrow and bring
0: Wait
1: it
0: Wait a minute.
1: Yes?
0: Just when do I get the painting?
1: After the reward is paid.
0: My trouble is I go to too many movies. The whole thing's too corny. Veils, stolen paintings. Look, I don't like you and I don't trust you. How do I know you'll deliver?
1: Because I promise it.
0: Oh. Well, your word of honor may pass as terrific collateral with you, but I can't get $5,000 from the museum office.
1: I think you can.
0: You do.
1: If Oscar Dole doesn't recover the painting very soon, you'll never again be entrusted with such valuable works of art. You have 1 minute to think about it.
0: And then?
1: Then I shall have to find a more realistic go-between, one perhaps who doesn't go to so many movies.
0: You don't fool, do you?
1: No.
0: Cigarette?
1: No, thanks.
0: Mind if I have one?
1: I do.
0: You are.
1: I forbid you to smoke.
0: You?
1: I forbid you to smoke.
0: Yes, Mother, again.
1: Your decision, Mr. Drake?
0: All right. I'll try for the $5,000 with $1,000 to me. Right.
1: Right. I'll be under the east tower of the George Washington Bridge tomorrow night at 11 o'clock. Bring the money and you'll get the painting.
0: Will you bring it with you?
1: No, but I'll take you to where it is.
0: Sounds like an interesting evening.
1: That's up to you.
0: Don't I get a look at you at all?
1: No, that isn't important.
0: I suppose it isn't important either for me to know if you stole the painting.
1: Tomorrow night, East Tower, George Washington Bridge with the money. Is that clear, Mr. Drake?
0: Oh, yes. Yes, it's all very clear. And now, would you mind getting out? I'm beginning to feel like having a cigarette.

0: Mr. Drake.
1: Good evening.
0: I'm very glad for your sake that you came alone.
1: If you want me to stay, you'd better put that gun away. Look, can't we cut out the melodrama? Veiled women with guns are a bit out of my line. I can only be pushed around for so long.
0: Did you get the money?
1: Well, Oscar wanted some guarantee that he'd get the painting, and I,
0: Did you get the money?
1: The fact that Oscar lost the painting one short week after it was loaned to him by Charles Beaumont is a terrific blow to the museum's prestige. Oscar feels that the only
0: way... Did you get the money?
1: Yes.
0: Give it to me.
1: Someday I'm going to give you an awful sock in the nose.
0: Give me the money. Thank you. I'll count it later. Where's your car?
1: Over there.
0: We'll go for a little drive.
1: Where?
0: Where I tell you. Thank you, Mr. Drake. But you go ahead of me.
1: We drove across Manhattan, then south to the Queensboro Bridge, my lady friend in the back seat. In the rear view mirror, I could see her, sitting there, tense and unmoving, holding that wicked-looking little gun in her gloved hand.
0: Turn left here, Mr. Drake.
1: We ended up somewhere in Long Island. We bumped over a rough dirt road to a darkened house overhanging the sea. She told me to stop. And when we got out, she made me walk in front of her, up dark, hollow-sounding steps. She gave me a key and made me unlock the door. Well, how about some light?
0: You'll get used to the darkness.
1: Is this your house?
0: No. No, it's not my house. But it's a beautiful view. Beautiful.
1: Ah, how can you tell? It's pitch dark.
0: There's enough light for what we have to do.
1: You've been here before, haven't you?
0: Look behind the bookcase.
1: I can't see, I tell you.
0: It's right behind you. There's a large art portfolio between the bookcase and the wall.
1: Oh, yes, it's here. This is what you want. Here we are. You know, if we could just turn on a light, it would be so much easier.
0: I rather like doing business by moonlight.
1: Look, lady, whatever this is, it's beginning to make me sore. I'm all for a little fun, but let's not ride around with veils and guns and come to dark houses and refuse to turn on the lights. Now, let's just have
0: a... If you don't keep perfectly still, Mr. Drake, and do as I tell you, I'll use my gun. I'm very good with it.
1: All right. What now?
0: Look in the portfolio.
1: Well?
0: Are you satisfied?
1: Satisfied with what?
0: The painting.
1: What painting?
0: What painting? It's gone.
1: You're telling me it's gone?
0: It's gone. The painting's gone.
1: Was it ever here at all?
0: Yes.
1: Where
0: yes.
1: is it? Where is it?
0: I don't know. I must have the painting. I must.
1: But you were going to give it to me.
0: I was only going to show it to you just to prove my good faith that I had the painting.
1: You mean this was supposed to be a double cross?
0: No. I was going to give you the painting, but not for a few days.
1: You won't mind returning my $5,000.
0: No. No, it's useless without the painting and money. Useless.
1: Then, let's have it.
0: Yes. Take it. Useless to me now. Useless. Go away. I can get back alone. There's a door at the side of the driveway.
1: I knew it.
0: Go. Now, please go.
1: You have been in this house before. You know it very well.
0: No.
1: You're lying. How do you know there's a door to the driveway?
0: We came in that way.
1: We came in the front way.
0: Will you please get out of here and leave me alone?
1: You brought the painting here yourself, didn't you?
0: Yes.
1: You've been in this house many times, haven't you?
0: Well, what difference does it make?
1: Could anybody have followed you here? Someone interested in the painting?
0: I don't know.
1: Excuse me.
0: What are you going to do?
1: I just thought I'd examine the lock on the door here.
0: You don't need to bother.
1: And, just what do you mean by that?
0: The person who followed me out here wouldn't need to break the lock. He'd have a key.
1: Look, lady, I don't know who you are or what you're up to. But if I'm to be of any help to you, you'd better tell me the whole story. All I've gotten from you is a first prize runner. I come out here to this house and now you start
0: Keep
1: playing.
0: Keep your hands out of your pockets.
1: I come out here to this house and
0: don't
1: you act
0: light that match. I said don't light that match.
1: No, you burn my fingers.
0: You're a fool.
1: I warned you. You're mad. You're
0: absolutely mad. Please go away now, right now. Perhaps you haven't understood everything, but that can't be helped. You've done the best you can, and so have I. Now, please go. Take your $5,000 and go.
1: I'll bet you every cent of it. I know who you are.
0: Can't you get out and leave me alone?

I walked out of that dark beach house, leaving her alone. For some strange reason, I knew she was the woman in the picture. She was Lenore. Even though she tried to keep her identity a secret with that ridiculous veil, there was no mistaking the set of her head, the way she moved. She was the portrait of Lenore.

0: and a kind of enchantment. I wished with everything I owned that I'd made her take off that veil. If she was really the woman in the picture, I would have... Well, anyway, the next morning I was myself again. I went over to see Oscar Dole at the museum. There were a lot of things I wanted to know about the stolen portrait of Lenore.
1: As a matter of fact, Hillary, we haven't got a photograph of the painting.
0: But who is she, Oscar? You've been hedging around that question for 20 minutes. I want to know who Lenore is in real life. What was her name?
1: Charles Beaumont is a friend of mine, Hillary, a good friend. Now, it's not kind of me to break confidences that he thinks I respect.
0: But who is she? What's her name?
1: She's Charles Beaumont's wife.
0: He painted his own wife?
1: Yes.
0: Where is she now?
1: Nobody knows.
0: What do you mean, nobody knows?
1: Well, it's a sad story, Hillary. You see, 2 years ago, she was not well. Some sort of chest condition. Beaumont was terrified that it was TB. He insisted that she leave New York immediately and go to Arizona. He was unable to leave town himself at the time, so he asked his brother Robert to take Lenore. They flew down, and the plane caught fire and crashed. Everyone aboard was killed, except Lenore.
0: The brother, too?
1: Yes. Every passenger, except Lenore.
0: What became of her?
1: She just disappeared.
0: What do you mean, disappeared?
1: Charles Beaumont has never seen her since.
0: Why not?
1: I don't know. She simply vanished into thin air.
0: Were they happy together?
1: Very.
0: Did she love him?
1: As far as I know.
0: Then why didn't she come back?
1: I don't know, Hillary.
0: It's as plain as the nose on your face. The woman just decided...
1: No, Hillary. I don't think you're right.
0: You just don't know about women.
1: Perhaps, but I don't want to discuss that anymore.
0: I wish I could get hold of Charles Beaumont.
1: Well, you can.
0: But I thought he was out of town, business in Chicago or something.
1: I wired him about the theft of the painting. He flew back at once.
0: Oh, where's he staying?
1: At his apartment. Central Park South. Hey, you want me to phone him for you?
0: No, wait. How well do you know him, Oscar?
1: Very well. We're very good friends, and I'm very fond of him.
0: You, ever been a house guest of his?
1: Yes, many times. Why?
0: Has he got a house out on Long Island, near Babylon? A beach house?
1: Yes, I've been there many times.
0: I've got it. Yes, sir, I've got it.
1: Got what?
0: Got the answer to the theft of the portrait. I can get it for you by morning.
1: Hillary, I think perhaps you'd better keep out of this. Oh, I don't mean to be unkind. I know you're trying to help me, but... When Charles Beaumont got back to New York yesterday, he... Well, he behaved very strangely. He was very excited. I think he knows where the painting is. I think I can get it back without paying any reward.
0: Did he say so?
1: No, not in so many words. But I think he'll get it back all right. Frankly, he seemed almost glad that it had been stolen.
0: Oscar, do me a favor. Ask Charles Beaumont to your place for dinner tonight. Will you?
1: Why?
0: Well, please, don't ask me why. Just do it, will you?
1: Well, Hillary, I
0: please,
1: don't
0: Oscar,
1: know. I...
0: Please, ask him for dinner tonight, will you? As a favor to me.
1: All right, I'll ask him.

0: It took me a little time to pick the excellent lock on Charles Beaumont's apartment on Central Park South. However, I am pretty good with locks, and finally I got in. I looked in closets, I looked under carpets, I looked everywhere, but nothing. Then I began on Mr. Beaumont's personal effects. That paid off a little better because in a worn passport case, I found a note written on pale blue notepaper in a woman's slight, graceful hand. I read it through, and I knew before I got to the end how it would be signed. It was signed Lenore. Now I knew who she was. I finished the note, and suddenly the light flicked out. I stood there in Charles Beaumont's apartment, listening. Listening. Who is it? Who's there?
1: So you came too, Mr. Drake. I know what you came for.
0: Do you?
1: Did you find the painting?
0: You or Mrs. Charles Beaumont?
1: No.
0: You, Eleanor. You're the woman in the picture, aren't you?
1: No.
0: Look, lady, I've had enough of you. After a while, I begin to want to see the people I'm dealing with.
1: If you touch that light switch, I'll shoot.
0: I'll give you some light so you can see what you're shooting
1: at. I'm warning you!
0: Holy cow.

0: shut out the electric light switch. You're pretty handy with small arms, aren't you?
1: I want that painting.
0: I haven't got it.
1: You haven't? You mean it isn't here?
0: But I've got something else.
1: Oh, what are you talking about?
0: You wrote your husband a letter once, remember? I'm not going to Arizona with my health at all. I'm going away with Robert.
1: No, give me that letter.
0: I love him. I can't help it. Even though he's your brother, I have to admit
1: it.
0: You fell in love with your husband's brother. You faked up this idea of going to Arizona for your health just so you and brother Robert...
1: How dare you imply that I...
0: Look, lady, let's not get off on a high and mighty horse, shall we? You were running off with your husband's brother. The brother was killed and you couldn't very well go back to your husband because you'd left him a goodbye note. All about how much you loved Robert. We've been in love for years, Robert and I. I know this will hurt you, but I ask you to forgive me.
1: Not true. I couldn't come back. I couldn't.
0: Not after you wrote that letter.
1: No, that isn't the reason.
0: Couldn't keep your hands off your husband's brother. That's got a nasty taste, my fine fancy lady. It'll take more than a veil to cover that.
1: Then I'll take my veil off.
0: It's about time.
1: I'll turn on the lamp. The light switch only works to set a fixture. I'll turn them all on, Mr. Drake. All of them. There. And the big lamp there, the one by the piano. So it'll take more than a veil, will it? You think I'm afraid to let you know who I am? That I'm concealing my identity? Oh, no, Mr. Drake. I'm concealing a horror. Look! Look at my face! Yes, I'm Lenore. I'm the woman in the picture. Beautiful, isn't it? Why don't you answer me, Mr. Drake? Are you afraid of being sick at your stomach? Like something that's been white hot, which cooled into rigid, twisting, shiny red ridges. Like molten lava that's cool. Take a good look, Mr. Drake. Take a good look at Lenore Beaumont. The portrait of Lenore.
0: I... Mrs. Beaumont, I'm terribly, terribly sorry. I didn't know. I'm sorry.
1: And you understand now why I didn't want to come back to him? Why I wrote that letter? He loved me for my beauty. He loved me for my face. I used to watch the way he'd smile when we were out. He used to gloat over me, though I was the most precious and desirable thing in the world. Do you think I could come back to him looking like this? Do you think I wanted him pitying me, shielding me? Do you think either of us could have stood it? He'd be just like you. I can tell that look. It means you're trying not to be sick. I knew Charles would be like that. I knew that he'd have that same look on his face. A look of frightened, nauseated horror. I made up that story about Robert. The letter was written after the plane wreck, not before I went away.
0: I don't know what to say. Please forgive me. I'm terribly sorry if I've hurt you. I was very unkind, very clumsy.
1: Doesn't matter. I wanted the painting for two reasons. The only picture of me in existence now. I wanted the reward, and I found a doctor who thinks he can fix my face. He needed something to work with. And I needed money to pay him. I was going to try to trick you out of the reward. I planned to have the painting photographed. And then
0: return it for the reward?
1: Something like that.
0: Oh, please, yes. Don't cry anymore. Please don't.
1: Better get out of here. Oh, what's that?
0: It's him.
1: No! Let me go. Let me go, I say.
0: No, you've got to see him.
1: I can't. Please, God, let me go. I can't let him see me. I can't.
0: Listen. Listen to me. You're wrong. He loves you. Any man looking at that portrait can see that your husband loves you.
1: No.
0: He painted in all the things he loved you for. Strength and goodness and gentleness. He saw beneath the surface. He saw all the things of character that no accident can ever change. The things your husband sees in you can't be concealed by scar or burned tissue.
1: No.
0: Nothing can hide them from you.
1: Give me my veil, please. Please, I can't let him see me, not yet, please. It's as though I were naked. Please.
0: All right. Here.
2: Who's in there? What's the meaning of this? Who are you? What are you doing in my apartment?
0: Mr. Beaumont, I'm Hilary Drake. I'm a friend of Oscar Dole's. I was trying to find your painting, and instead I found your wife.
2: Lenore. I knew it. I knew it. I knew when the picture was stolen that you'd taken it.
0: You were always crazy about that picture. And it's back at the museum now because I knew, I guessed you might go to the beach house. Why did you bother coming back?
3: No, no, you're wrong, Beaumont. Believe me, I know the whole story. The letter, the plane crash, your brother killed. But she didn't love your brother. She loves you. And you love her, don't you?
0: She left me. She left me for my own brother.
3: No, no, it isn't true. She stayed away to be kind to you. Show him your face, Lenore. Beaumont, she was burned in the plane crash.
0: I don't believe it. I don't believe it. It's a trick.
1: No, Charles. It isn't a trick.
0: It is. It is. You're trying to fool me again. The way you did the last time.
3: Show him your face, Lenore.
1: All right.
0: Lenore. My darling. You've been hurt. Somebody's hurt you.
1: No, no, get away from me.
0: Lenore, come here. Let me hold you.
1: You. I mean, you don't care about my face. About the way I look.
0: You look so tired. So sad.
1: Oh, isn't it? It makes no difference. Oh, Charles. Charles, my

I left them there, holding each other silently, holding each other, and thanking God that after their strange and tortured journey, they had met once more. I knew what Charles Beaumont was planning in his first-rate soul. He was the artist, sketching the plans that the surgeon would execute of a new, a living portrait of Lenore.

have just heard Portrait of Lenore, as written by Milton Geiger and directed by Harry W. Junkin. Bernard Grant starred as Hillary Drake. Jan Miner was Lenore. Other players included Donald Bucher and Bill Lipton. The music was composed and conducted by Dr. Roy Shield. 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
2: Whatsoever house I enter, there will I go for the benefit of the sick. Whatsoever things I see or hear concerning the life of men, I will keep silence thereon, counting such things to be held as sacred trusts. I will exercise my art solely for
1: the story of Dr. Kildare, starring Lou Ayres and Lionel Barrymore. Metro-Goldwyn-Mayer brought you those famous motion pictures. Now this exciting, heartwarming series is heard on radio. In just a moment, the story of Dr. Kildare. But first, your announcer.

0: the story of Dr. Kildare, starring Lou Ayres as Dr. Kildare and Lionel Barrymore as Dr. Gillespie.
1: Blair General Hospital, one of the great citadels of American medicine. A clump of gray-white buildings planted deep in the heart of New York, the nerve center of medical progress, where great minds and skilled hands wage man's everlasting battle against death and disease. Blair General Hospital, where life begins, where life ends, where life goes on. Come in.
2: Outrageous, ridiculous. Hmm? I have too much to do to waste a lot of time with some ridiculous woman with a cold and a nose.
1: What on earth are you mumbling about, Dr. Gillespie?
2: I'm mumbling about Dr. Carew. That's what I'm mumbling about.
1: Well, I know. I grant you he's an old auntie about some things, but he can hardly be called a woman with a cold in her nose.
2: Well, who said he could?
1: You did.
2: Oh, you're crazy, Kildare.
1: You ought to know. You've been a diagnostician for a good many more years than I have.
2: Now, look here. I'm not in any mood for bantering. I'm busy, and that fool Carew's gone out of town, and he left a letter for me asking me to see this fool woman with the sniffles.
1: Now, do you know she's a fool woman with the sniffles? Have you seen her yet?
2: No, I haven't, but I can tell from the tone of Carew's letter. He says she's a new member of the Board of Trustees, and he wants me to be very nice to her.
1: Dr. Leonard Gillespie, boy diplomat.
2: Ah, go to blazes. I should have known better than to come to you for help.
1: How can I help you in a case like this?
2: Well, I thought you could see the old crow with me and kind of help me out. I'd do it for you, Kildare. I have never refused a fellow man in need.
1: What is it? Are you afraid of this, what's-her-name?
2: Millicent Forbes, that's her name. You're doggone right I'm afraid of her. I'm afraid of any woman that Carew wants me to be nice to.
3: I had a hunch this was where you were.
2: Okay, you were right. Now that you found me, go away and forget that you did.
3: My, what a bright, sunshiny face we have this morning.
1: Yeah. Dr. Gillespie is not in one of his better moods.
3: There's a lady in your office asking to see you.
2: Oh, Sprout.
1: Send the lady down to my office, will you, Molly?
3: She says she's a friend of Dr. Carew's and a member of the board of...
2: All right, Molly. I'm not interested in her biography. Just send her down.
3: Yes, Dr. Gillespie. Immediately, Dr. Gillespie.
2: Goodbye.
3: Whatever you say, Dr. Gillespie.
1: I'm sure I don't know why you should be afraid of this woman.
2: You should see some of the women Dr. Carew sent to see me. They came in on broomsticks.
1: I see. Well, we'll examine this one. Give her some cold capsules or something and the quick heave-ho. Yeah. Nicely, of course, in the best Carew manner.
2: Yeah.
1: Come in.
4: Well, hello.
2: Oh, hello.
1: Mrs. Forbes?
4: Why, yes. It's Miss Forbes.
1: Oh, well, I'm Dr. Kildare. This is Dr. Gillespie.
4: How do you do, Dr. Gillespie? Well, I was told you were the most handsome doctor in New York, and I can certainly see why.
1: Yes, Dr. Gillespie is definitely the Clark Gable of Blair General Hospital.
4: Yes, I can see that.
2: Well, won't you sit down, Mr. Forbes?
4: Oh, I wish you'd call me Millicent. I've never heard Dr. Carew call you anything but Leonard, and I do hope you won't mind if I call you that. You see, I feel as though I know you already.
2: Of course. Millicent.
4: There, you see, we're friends already.
2: Dr. Kildare, I don't think we'll need you.
1: Oh, Dr. Gillespie, you forget that I was called in as a consultant on this case.
2: Well, I think I can hand it along, all right.
1: Dr. Carew insisted that Miss Forbes have every attention possible.
4: Oh, isn't that charming? He's such a sweet man, sweet.
1: Oh, let's see, you're suffering from a cold, Miss Forbes?
4: Yes, it's just a nasty old case of the sniffles, really. But Dr. Carew said that since I was on the board, trustees and all that, I shouldn't take any chances.
2: Well, I should think not.
1: Well, if you'll just open your mouth and say, ah, Miss Forbes, I'd like to look at your throat.
4: Well, of course. I'd be happy to.
1: A slight inflammation.
2: Let me see.
4: Oh, you have such strong hands, Dr. Gillespie.
2: Gesundheit.
4: Thank you.
1: I'll take your temperature, Miss Forbes. Just slip this under your tongue, please. That's right. You must not talk for 3 minutes.
4: I understand.
1: Shh.
2: Now, don't you worry, Millicent, don't you worry. We'll have you all fixed up in no time. We can't have a lovely woman like you ill for one single moment.
1: Do you think we should hospitalize Miss Forbes, Dr. Gillespie?
2: Well, we'll have to see what her temperature is.
3: It's a long-distance call for you, Dr. Kildare.
1: Oh, thanks, Molly. Hello. Oh, hello, Dr. Carew. Yes, I'll be glad to help you in any way I can. What is it? Miss Forbes. Hmm? Why, she's in my office right now. Dr. Gillespie called me in for a consultation himself. Yes, her condition seems to be very favorable. Yes, we are giving her every possible attention. Goodbye. That was Dr. Carew phoning from Albany, Miss Forbes. He wanted to be sure that we were doing everything possible for you.
4: Isn't that nice?
2: Here. I'll take out that thermometer.
4: Oh, how sweet of Dr. Carew.
2: Your temperature is normal, Miss Millicent.
4: Oh, thank you, Leonard.
3: Oh, suffering microbes.
4: Oh, my goodness, what's the matter with her? Oh, of course, she's jealous. My, you see the effect you have on women, Dr. Gillespie?
2: I don't think that
1: Now, don't be modest, Leonard.
4: Yes, he is modest. Why, anyone can look at him and see that he's just a big, shy schoolboy at heart. Don't you agree, Dr. Kildare?
1: Perhaps I don't have your insight, Miss Forbes. Now, I'll tell you how I'm going to prescribe for you, if it meets with Dr. Gillespie's approval, of course. I'd like you to take one chloroceutin pill every 3 hours. Your cold is in the very early stages, and I think we can get rid of it for you before it gets too uncomfortable.
2: Yes, you want to eat a light dinner tonight.
4: Oh, why don't you come along and have dinner at my home, Dr. Gillespie? Or are you too busy?
2: Well, now, let's see. I was on duty tonight, but Dr. Kildare could look after my cases.
1: Well, I'll...
2: You will, Kildare. Yes, to be sure. Well, Miss Forbes, Millicent... I think that's a very nice suggestion, but I insist on taking you out to dinner.
4: Oh, how exciting. Well, I'll run along home and dress. Now, what time will you pick me up?
2: Oh, about 7.
4: I'll be waiting. You have my address on my card.
2: Where?
4: Goodbye. Oh, thank you, Dr. Kildare. You've been so charming.
1: Don't mention it.
4: I'll see you at 7, Leonard.
1: Well, we certainly gave her some cold capsules and a quick heave-ho, didn't we?
2: Attractive woman, isn't she?
1: Maybe I should go along with you.
2: You don't. No, you don't. You're staying right here at Blair General. Yes, sir. Yes, a very attractive woman.

0: bigger fools, they say. Oh, I just came down here to turn off your office light, Dr. Kildare. What are you doing up?
1: I just thought I'd sit up and keep a candle burning in the window.
0: They had dinner at the Club Antime.
1: How do you know?
0: One of the ambulance drivers saw them going in. Then they went dancing at the Waldorf roof.
1: How do you know that?
0: One of the trained nurses over there phoned me. She rode up in the elevator with them.
1: I suppose he had lobster Newberg for dinner again.
0: He did.
1: Well, I'd better get out the bicarbonate of soda.
0: Dr. Kildare, do you think she's so attractive?
1: She's not nearly as attractive as you, Molly.
0: Oh, you. Men never fall for women that act intelligent. And I never had time to learn to act dumb.
1: That can get very tiresome.
0: Yeah, but by the time a man finds it out, he's usually been married a few years.
1: Now, don't you worry about Millicent Forbes. She hasn't got a brain in her head.
0: Listen to me. The smarter they are, the dumber they act. Don't you kid yourself. I've been a woman long enough to know that. He'll probably marry her.
1: Oh, I doubt if she's asked him yet.
0: I always knew somebody would get their hooks into him someday.
1: Now, Molly, don't give up the ship.
0: She'll probably make him very happy. She's probably just the sort of wife he should have.
1: Look, they only went out to dinner. Just because they went out to dinner doesn't...
0: That's the way these things start. Two people go out to dinner, and the next thing you know, they're getting married.
1: Now, Molly, you have too much common sense to think that.
0: I have plenty of common sense, but he hasn't any. No, it's all right. Let him marry her. I can take it. I've been expecting this for years.
1: But he only met the woman today.
0: I'm sure. I hope they'll be very happy.
1: I think I hear Casanova's footsteps. Now, mop your eyes, Molly. You don't want him to see you crying, do you?
0: Crying? My goodness, who's crying?
2: Well, what's everybody doing up?
0: Nothing. And if you think we're waiting up for you, you're crazy.
1: Absolutely.
2: Why, I never thought for a moment that you two...
0: And I'm sure I hope you and Miss Forbes will be very happy. Good night.
2: What's the matter with her?
1: Have a nice evening.
2: Very quiet.
1: What did you do?
2: Oh, we had a little dinner, quiet little dinner, you know, in a neighborhood restaurant. That was all. Where's the bicarbonate of soda?
1: Right there on my desk.
2: Ah.
1: How's Miss Forbes?
2: Oh, fine, fine. I think I'll have her come into the hospital, though, for a few days tomorrow.
1: What for? She's fine.
2: Well, a little checkup never does any harm, you know. Crew wanted us to be nice to her.
1: Well, I'll be doggone.
2: Yeah? Well, what's the matter with you?
1: Evidently, Molly was right.
2: Molly was right about what?
1: Look here. You don't want to be taken in by this woman.
2: Taken in? What are you talking about?
1: Well, now, a woman like this may seem dumb, but they're smarter than they seem.
2: Seem dumb? Millicent is an extremely intelligent woman.
1: That's my whole point. And for you to get involved...
2: Kildare! Are you by any chance laboring under the impression that you are one or the other of my parents?
1: No, but...
2: Are you laboring under the impression that I can't take care of myself?
1: Well, I didn't mean to imply exactly that. No.
2: No man is going to lead me around by the hand, you know.
1: I'm not afraid of a man leading you around by the hand as much as I'm afraid of a woman leading you around by the nose.
2: What woman?
1: You know what woman.
2: Look here, I just went to dinner with Millicent Forbes, that's all.
1: I know. But that's the way these things always start. Two people go to dinner and end up married.
2: Ah, you're out of your mind. I'm not going to end up married to anyone. You talk like I'm a little child married. That's ridiculous. Look here, Kildare. You take care of your life and I'll take care of mine.
1: All right, if that's the way you feel about it, all right.
0: Good night, Dr. Kildare. And good night, you wolf.
2: Golly, Molly, that's the nicest thing you ever said to me.
3: We return to the story of Dr. Kildare in just a moment.

0: we continue with the story of Dr. Kildare, starring Lou Ayres as Dr. Kildare and Lionel Barrymore as Dr. Gillespie.
1: Look what it says here in the columns, Dr. Kildare.
2: Seen last night at the Waldorf, society leader Millicent Forbes and Dr. Leonard Gillespie of the staff of Player General. Does this mean wedding bells?
1: Huh, and here's another. New romantic duo, Millicent Forbes and Leonard...
2: Well, it's not my affair. Take them down to Dr. Gillespie's office. He told me to mind my own business last night, and I'm minding it.
3: Jimmy, I need your help. Did you see the papers? Oh, I see you've got them.
2: Say, I have a book here I've been meaning to send down to your office. Huh? It's called, What Every Young Bridegroom Should Know.
3: Ah.
2: Just off the press, quite good, as a matter of fact, very informative.
3: Ah, now, Jimmy, you know very well.
1: Oh, the nurses are taking up a collection to buy you a wedding
3: present. I don't want a wedding present.
1: Well, I must say that's very ungrateful.
3: I am not getting married.
2: That isn't what the papers say.
3: Now, Jimmy, I need help.
2: You told me to take care of my life, and you take care of yours.
3: Well, that was last night. That was last night. I didn't know I was in trouble last night.
2: I can't forgive and forget so easily. I was deeply wounded, after all. Just because love has at last come to you, that doesn't give you any right to turn on your old friend.
3: Ah, love has not come to me.
2: It's getting a little late for denials, isn't it? Hello. Yes, he is. Send him right down here. There's a reporter on his way down from your office. Wants a picture of the bridegroom.
3: Ah. Now, this has gone far enough. Why did you have him sent down here?
2: You can't run away from things, you know. When you get involved with an heiress, you have to be prepared to face her public.
3: Jimmy Kildare, I'd like to chain you to an anthill.
1: Well, I'm going back to work. I'm sure we all hope you'll be very happy, Dr. Gillespie.
3: Molly.
2: Come in.
4: Dr. Gillespie?
3: Dr. Gillespie is no more. He just passed on into the great beyond.
2: What? Don't let him kid you. This is Dr. Gillespie. I'm Dr. Kildare.
4: How do you do? And how do you do, Dr. Gillespie? I'm from the New York Globe. I wanted to get a statement from you about your marriage.
3: No, I'm not getting...
5: Oh, my goodness, here you all are. My gracious, I've been hunting all over the hospital for you. Good morning, Leonard, dear. Oh, Dr. Kildare, how nice to see you.
3: Hello, Millicent.
2: Good morning, Miss Forbes. May I present Mr.
4: Gordon Arkley of the Globe.
5: Oh, how do you do, Mr. Arkley? I'm so happy to meet you.
4: How do you do? I just came over to see if I could get a statement from Dr. Gillespie on your wedding plans, Miss Forbes.
5: Wedding plans, dear me. Dr. Gillespie and I are just good friends. Why, we haven't even discussed wedding plans.
3: No.
5: Yet.
3: Oh.
2: You seem to have stumbled on something rather prematurely, Mr. Arkley.
3: Kildare.
5: My goodness, yes. Well, I'm all checked into the hospital, Lenny.
3: You are?
4: Oh, are you entering the hospital, Miss Forbes?
5: Oh, it's just for a routine checkup.
4: I see.
2: How's your cold?
5: Why, it seems to be all gone. Lenny cured it.
3: No.
5: Well, I'll see you in a little while.
4: May I walk down the hall with you, Miss Forbes?
5: Why, yes, of
4: course. You're a lucky man, Dr. Gillespie.
3: Yes. Now, see here, Jimmy Kildare. Stop that laughing now. This is serious. I feel like I'm up to my chin in a barrel of molasses.
2: Yes, tell me more, Lenny.
3: Lenny? No. I'm not going to marry that woman.
2: Oh, don't tell me. Tell her. Tell the newspapers. Tell Dr. Carew. Hey, did you ever hear of a breach of promise suit?
3: How can I breach what I never promised?
2: Are you sure you made no promise?
3: Ah, Jimmy, now, I am in trouble. Trouble. I need help.
2: Not you. You're the man that can take care of himself.
3: No man can take care of himself, Jimmy. No man on earth when a woman's around. What am I going to do?
2: I can think of just one way. But why should I bore you with the details? I'm sure you've figured a way out by now yourself.
3: I'm sorry. I said I could take care of myself.
2: Mm-hmm.
3: I'm sorry I told you to mind your own business. I'm sorry. I am sorry! What do you want? My arm or my head? My leg? Name it. You can have anything you want. It's yours. Only get me out of this.
2: All right. As long as you're sorry, I'll try, Lenny.
3: No.
2: I'll try.
1: Oh. Why, Dr. Kildare.
2: Yes. Miss Forbes, Dr. Gillespie has asked me to conduct your checkup. He feels that because of all the gossip and publicity, that it might be less embarrassing for you if I took care of you.
5: Oh? Well, that's very thoughtful of him.
2: Yes, well, he's a very thoughtful man. As a matter of fact, I'm glad of the opportunity to have a little talk with you. I don't know how serious your romance with Dr. Gillespie is just now.
5: Well, one never knows, does one?
2: But I think a woman like you could bring a lot into his life.
5: You do?
2: Yes, I do. Mm. I think you have the understanding it takes to be the wife of a doctor.
5: Understanding?
2: Yes, I'm sure that night after night, while you sit alone, waiting for him to come home, you will understand. You'll be patient and silent in the face of loneliness.
5: Well, I try to be.
2: And when he does come in, tired and cross, without the strength to speak even one civil word to you, I'm sure you will understand and be even kinder to him.
5: Well,
2: And if, heaven forbid, in the heat of exasperation, and a doctor experiences many exasperations and frustrations during the course of a day, if, as I say, the result of these, he should even strike you, I know you're the kind of a woman who will understand even that and turn the other cheek.
5: Did you say strike me, Dr. Kildare?
2: Well, he has been known to be quite violent around the hospital, but he's always very sorry about it the next day. He needs understanding, you see, and compassion and devotion.
5: Yes, but I...
2: And he'll be living at home with you, of course, so naturally you'll have to take care of him, see that he takes his pills in the morning. There are 11 of them. You mustn't let him skip even one.
5: 11 pills?
2: Yes, 2 for his liver, 2 for his heart, 2 for his blood pressure, and 2 are vitamins.
5: What are the other 3?
2: Well, I think he had better explain the other 3 to you. Then he must have a rub down before you let him get out of bed.
5: A rub down?
2: For his circulation. And also he has to wear red flannels and a nightcap until May 15th, unless the weather turns hot earlier. And in June, he can go without his vest. And yes, one other thing.
5: Dr. Kildare, would you mind? I'd like very much to talk to Dr. Gillespie.
2: You won't tell him what I told you? He becomes quite violent if he thinks people are discussing it.
5: Oh, I'm sure that I'll be able to find protection from his violence if he should become violent in this great hospital. Oh, but you may remain present if you care to, Dr. Kildare. Will you send for him, please?
2: Well, yes, Miss Forbes, of course I will, if you insist.
5: Oh, I'm afraid it is quite necessary. Dr. Gillespie, I am a woman and you are a man. Now, we can be frank with one another.
3: Oh, yes, of course, Millicent.
5: Well, there seems to have been some sort of misunderstanding afloat about us. People seem to have the ridiculous idea that we're engaged.
3: Yes, there does seem to be some such idea around.
5: Dr. Kildare has told me all about you.
3: Oh, he has, huh?
2: Yes, I told her.
5: Dr. Kildare, I could put up with the 11 pills, the rub-downs, and even the times when you would strike me.
3: When I'd what?
2: Well, you see, Dr. Gillespie, I explained
5: please,
2: that...
5: Dr. Kildare, but I am afraid I could never, never, never feel romantically about a man who wore red flannels and a nightcap.
3: Why,
2: It's no use denying it, Dr. Gillespie. I have already told Millicent the truth.
3: Oh, you have you?
5: Oh, I must be honest with you. This has all been a mistake. One evening's delightful illusion gone with the coming of morning. But I do hope we'll always be friends, Dr. Gillespie.
3: Yes, I hope we shall always be friends, too, Miss Forbes.
5: You are a sweet, sweet man. Yes. Oh, dear, it's too bad. But c'est la vie, c'est la vie. And now, if you don't mind, I'm rather tired and I should like to rest.
3: Yes, to be sure. Yes, of course. Come on, Jimmy.
2: I'll be in to complete your checkup in the morning, Mr. Forbes.
3: Did you have to destroy all my glamour to save me?
2: All your glamour? Well, I'll be hanged.
3: Ah, man doesn't like to lose all his glamour with a pretty woman, you know? Why, I'd like to tell her that I don't...
2: Be careful, Doctor. You'll be right back in the fire again, and I haven't got a prescription to save your life a second time.
3: I accept your decision, Dr. Kildare. Glamour be hanged. Liberty is the important thing. Liberty.

0: now, once again, the story of Dr. Kildare, starring Lou Ayres as Dr. Kildare and Lionel Barrymore as Dr. Gillespie.
1: Well, it says here in the paper that Millicent Forbes has a new flame.
2: Anyone we know?
1: No.
3: Molly, did you actually think I'd marry Millicent Forbes?
1: Well, I knew she was going to marry you if you didn't step awfully fast.
3: Were you jealous?
1: Not a bit.
3: You were, too.
2: Well, I think you two can fight this out better without me. I have some patients that require a little attention. You think you're safe now, Dr. Gillespie?
4: I can leave you alone?
1: You leave him alone with me at your own risk. I'll figure out a way to break down his resistance to me yet.
3: Doggone, I never realized how irresistible I am to women.
2: Why don't you give in and marry Molly, Dr. Gillespie?
3: I wouldn't want to break up a beautiful friendship, Kildare. A beautiful friendship.
0: You have just heard the story of Dr. Kildare, starring Lou Ayres and Lionel Barrymore. 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Original music was composed and conducted by Walter Schumann. Supporting cast included Eleanor Audley, Isabel Randolph, and Eddie Fields. Dick Joy speaking.

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1: Change of scenery. Niagara Falls, for instance.
2: Niagara Falls. And we haven't really got the right to spend the money for a weekend there.
1: Well, I never wanted a Caribbean cruise, Doctor. Niagara Falls was good enough for my mother and daddy, and
2: it... Well, it isn't good enough for me. And this office isn't good enough either. Not after what I've gone through to tack that M.D. after my name. Working my way through school for 6 long years, classes all day, and then a dozen menial jobs after school. And then studying half the night until my eyes gave out. For what? For this?
1: Well, what alternative have you got? What else is there to do but to open this office in as good a style as we can afford? And then later on, when we can afford better, we'll be...
2: Oh, what's the use of kidding ourselves? We won't ever be able to afford anything better.
1: Well, then?
2: Dr. Lindley's offered me a partnership.
1: Dr. Lindley? A partnership?
2: A full partnership. My name on the door, in letters just as big as his. Half the income of his office. The use of all his facilities, and as many of his patients as he can steer to me. His whole practice in a few years, when he retires.
1: But why should he be willing to... Oh, I get it. Barbara Lindley.
2: Well, he didn't say it in so many words.
1: No, he wouldn't. Not the suave Dr. Lindley. But he's willing to treat you like a son-in-law right from the start.
2: I guess it does shape up something like that.
1: I see. Well, I won't hold you, Bert. I won't make any demands on you.
2: It isn't as though I gave you a ring.
1: No, you never gave me anything as tangible as that. Maybe you were lucky you didn't have enough to buy one.
2: Oh, you don't have to rub it in, Margaret. I know I'm being a heel. But if you dreamed and planned for things as I had...
1: That's right. I haven't had any dreams or plans.
2: Oh, I'm sorry, Margaret.
1: You needn't be. I won't create a scene. And I won't berate you. I don't think you're worth it. Barbara Lindley's welcome to you.
2: What'll you do, Margaret?
1: Well, that shouldn't worry you.
2: Well, it does.
1: Then I'll tell you. I'm going to discard all the silly romantic notions I ever had. And I'm going to scrap the idea that one man is a single bit different from the next. If he'll have me, I'll marry the first man I meet when I walk out this door.

0: And I will, too. I'll marry the first man I see. If I know so little about Bert after all these years, I could know a man for a lifetime, and I would
1: Margaret.
0: Never...
1: Margaret.
0: Uncle George.
1: Can't break you of the uncle, eh?
0: Well, I...
1: I'll forgive you if you'll hop in and let me take you to lunch.
0: All right. Thank you.
1: That's the girl. Now, where would you like to eat lunch?
0: Why, any place, I guess.
1: Say, you must have had a rough morning. Did one of those chintz curtains bite back?
0: Oh, no. The curtains were very well behaved.
1: Well, that's good. I got bored with the paper, so I thought I'd take a little drive.
0: Well, that was a good idea.
1: I remembered you said our young doctor's office would soon enliven the corner of Maple and Third. So I thought I'd drop by and see if I could take the two of you to lunch.
0: Well, that was very sweet of you.
1: Bert have to go out on a case or something?
0: He's not practicing yet.
1: Oh. Well, is he back there in the office?
0: I guess so.
1: Well, maybe we ought to go back and see if he wants to join us.
0: No.
1: Oh. Sounds like the two of you had a little spat. Well, maybe it'll do you good to be separated for a few hours. Now, where'd you say you wanted to eat lunch? At the Continental Hotel?
0: But you're taking us there for dinner tonight.
1: I'd have taken you there every afternoon and evening if I'd met you before our young men. But that's just my luck. I guess I'm doomed to remain a bachelor.
0: George?
1: Hmm?
0: Why didn't you ever marry?
1: Oh, never met the right girl. From what your dad tells me, your mother must have been the kind of a girl I would have married if I'd met her first. But I guess they don't make many from the same pattern your mother and you were cut from.
0: You mean if you'd met Mother before Dad did, you'd have married her?
1: If all your dad says about her is true. Of course, he may be prejudiced, you know.
0: And if I hadn't been engaged to Bert Gibbons when you met me, you might have, well...
1: I'd have swept you right off your feet, old as I am.
0: I don't think 43's old, and I hate younger men.
1: Say, maybe this quarrel with your young man is more serious than I thought.
0: Well, it's serious, and it's final. And he isn't my young man, now or at any other time. I never want to see him again, so I'm free, and I'm not engaged. And I'm the same girl I would have been if I hadn't been engaged when you came. I know that sounds a little mixed up, but do you know what I mean?
1: No.
0: Well, what I mean is... George, I'm asking you to marry me.

0: And so the curtain falls on the first act of today's radio drama, The First Man She Met, starring Debbie Reynolds, and brought to you by Carnation Evaporated Milk. Before we return to the second act, let me remind you that the peach season is here, and so is Carnation's home service director, Mary Blake, to tell you how to make the most of it.
1: No words of mine, Art, could be as eloquent on the subject of fresh peaches as the taste of this luscious fruit served with moist and tender shortcake.
0: Say, that sounds real good, Mary, but I wonder how many women can count on their shortcake turning out as well as you describe.
1: Didn't I mention, Art, that for best results in shortcake, use Carnation evaporated milk?
0: I wondered about that. Carnation is an important ingredient to good shortcake, isn't it?
1: Yes, indeed, Art. When you use Carnation, you get a richer, golden-colored shortcake with a lighter texture that's more tender and moist throughout.
0: The fact that Carnation is heat-refined helps account for that wonderful texture, folks.
1: You're perfectly right, Art. And for a delicious and inexpensive topping for your shortcake, chill double-rich Carnation in a refrigerator tray until ice crystals form. Whip until foamy, add 2 tablespoons lemon juice, and continue whipping until very stiff.
0: Well, Mary, there's no doubt that Carnation works miracles in shortcake and in whipped toppings, just as it does in so many other foods. And the best proof of that is in trying it out for yourself. Mary Blake will be back next week to tell you about another instance where Carnation performs cooking miracles not possible with any other form of milk. We return now to the second act of The First Man She Met, starring Debbie Reynolds in the role of Margaret. Margaret was very much in love with young Dr. Bert Gibbons until she became the proverbial woman scorned. It was then she swore to marry the first man she met, and that first man turned out to be her father's old friend, George. Now, as the three of them return home...
2: Well, here we are home again. That was a fine dinner, George. Wasn't it, Margaret?
3: Delicious. Is everyone as tired as I am?
4: Well, I could do with a little sleep. And we'll have to get an early start in the morning, Margaret.
2: And, you'll be married in New York?
4: As soon as we can get the license. And, you don't have to worry about Margaret, Paul. We'll drive straight through, and, if we get a good start, we ought to make New York by about, 10 or 11 tomorrow night. Margaret can stay with my sister Helen till after the ceremony. Now, you remember Helen, Paul.
2: Yes. Oh, I won't worry, George. And I hope you'll pardon all the blunders I made when you told me the good news. Did come as a shock, you know. No, I don't mean shock exactly,
4: well,
2: but...
4: That's all right, Paul. It came as a surprise to me, too. I guess we'll all have to get used to the idea. Dad.
2: Now, look here, George Kane. Just because you and Margaret... Oh, no, I don't mean that. I'm saying a lot of things I don't mean tonight. I'm not saying the things I do mean.
3: Well, I guess we're all a little excited.
2: Yes, dear, that's it. What I've really been meaning to say all evening is that I'm glad to welcome you into the family, George. I know you'll be good to Margaret.
4: I'll try to be. I still can't get over a beautiful young girl like Margaret being willing to marry...
3: You'll be spoiling me, giving me compliments like that.
4: I want to spoil you. As soon as I finish my business in New York, we'll go on a honeymoon. Anywhere in the world you think you might like. Around the world, if you want to.
3: Oh, you make me feel as though I had all of that in mind when I... Well, when I proposed.
2: When you proposed? Margaret.
3: Now, I'll tell you all about it someday, Dad, but not now, please.
4: Oh, she's exaggerating, Paul. I did the proposing, but an old duffer like me did need more than the average amount of encouragement. That's what Margaret meant.
2: Well, I won't try to pretend I know what happened today. What came between Bert and you, Margaret, or how you and George decided to get married. But I just hope that neither of you will regret it. I hope you both know what you're doing.
3: Well, I know what I'm doing, Dad. I know exactly what I'm doing.

0: Come in.
1: I hope I didn't wake you up, Margaret.
0: Well, it's time I woke up. Hey,
1: Margaret, I know you had a long, hard trip yesterday, but I have to talk to you. George is my only brother, you know.
0: Yes, I know.
1: Oh, well, I brought you some breakfast.
0: Oh, that was very nice of you, considering that you don't like me.
1: What makes you say that?
0: You glared at me from the moment George introduced us last night until I went to bed.
1: Yes, I suppose I did. But put yourself in my place, Margaret. George has been a confirmed bachelor for years. He lives on the West Coast and I live here. He comes to New York often, and he spends all his time with me. We've been very close.
0: And then all of a sudden he walks in with me and announces that we're being married within a few days.
1: Exactly. And the last time he wrote, why, he hadn't even met you.
0: Well, I can imagine how a sister feels.
1: Dear, I hope I'm not the jealous kind of sister, but... Well, if you only weren't so young and pretty,
0: and poor. You could tell that from my clothes. And you think I'm marrying George for his money.
1: That's what I've been afraid of ever since you came in last night. I don't want to see George hurt, Margaret. He's too fine a man. Say that even though he is my brother.
0: You don't have to apologize. He is fine, and he's wonderful. Honestly, Helen, I'm not marrying him for his money. There, are you satisfied?
1: No, not quite. There are other reasons that make young girls marry older men, other than money and other than love. I've never heard you say you love George.
0: You haven't given me a chance.
1: Well, do you?
0: Where is George now? We were supposed to go down for a license this morning.
1: He went downtown, but he'll be back any minute. And I have to have the answer to the question before he comes back, you know. Do you love him, Margaret?
0: Well, there are all sorts of love. I once thought I was madly in love with someone else, and I found that I wasn't. So maybe I don't even know what love is.
1: This other man, he's younger than George.
0: Yes, but what you're thinking is wrong. I'm not still in love with him. I hate him.
1: Well, then I guess it won't do any harm for you to close the door firmly on this other man before you marry my brother.
0: What do you mean?
1: I presume this other man is Dr. Bert Gibbons.
0: Well, how did you know that...
1: He got into New York on an early plane this morning. He's in the living room now waiting to see you.

0: I'm sorry you wasted the money on the plane fare, Bert. I have nothing to talk to you about.
1: Oh, please, Margaret, listen to me just for a couple of minutes.
0: Go ahead, but it won't do any good.
1: I went back to Lindley's office yesterday after you walked out. I told Dr. Lindley the deal was off. I told him why. And even when he agreed to take me in as a partner with no strings attached, I told him I was opening my own office. That I had to make good on my own. For you.
0: Well, Bert, I'm glad you decided to be on your own. You'll have a better life. But I'm not going to be part of that life.
1: Oh, I know I hurt you. But I'll spend the rest of my life making it up. Oh, please, say you'll come back home with me.
0: Bert, I can't.
1: I went back to our office after I made my decision. I called you, but there was no answer. And then I finally reached your house, and your dad said you wouldn't talk to me.
0: There was nothing to say.
1: So I sat there all night, looking at the drapes you'd made, and the chairs we'd covered together. And I thought of all our plans. Remember the hospital we were going to build someday?
0: Stop it, Bert. I couldn't marry you if I wanted to. I'm marrying someone else. That was his sister who let you in.
1: Yes, I know all about it. Your dad told me, and he gave me the address here. Margaret, I don't blame you for anything you've done. But you couldn't have stopped loving me just like that any more than I could stop loving you. And it's not fair to yourself or to him, marrying him if you don't love him.
0: You're right, Bert. I do love you. No matter how weak you were for a little while. And I can't marry George, loving you. But how can I break it to him? He's so fine and he's noble and...
2: And he's the first man you met when you walked out of the office.
0: George!
2: And you'd sworn to marry the first man you met. So, I was elected.
0: How did you know?
2: Well, I was telling you the truth when I said I'd come down to take you to lunch, but what I didn't tell you was that I came into the office. You two were so busy fighting, you didn't hear me.
0: But I don't understand the things that followed that.
2: Well, when I heard you make your threat, I had to hurry out so you wouldn't see me and get to my car in time to be the first man you met.
0: But why?
2: Margaret, your father is my oldest friend. I couldn't have you marry anyone you might have bumped into.
0: And you never intended to marry me?
2: Well, I thought a reconciliation was likely, and I guess I was right. I heard most of your conversation just now, too. I'm a terrible eavesdropper.
0: Oh, you make me feel like a spoiled, ungrateful child.
2: Don't say that, Margaret. You're a fine, courageous woman. You made your decision just now before I came in. You said you wouldn't marry a man you didn't love, even though it meant hurting someone you're fond of, giving up a great many of this world's goods. You were willing to take the step. I'm proud of you. I hope you're worthy of her, Bert.
1: I hope so, sir.
2: But we're not going to get along very well if you call me sir. It's as bad as being called uncle.
1: Oh, I'm sorry, George.
2: That's better. You know, for a minute, I'd almost decided not to give you the wedding present I'd planned on.
0: Oh, George.
1: Oh, really, George, we
2: no,
1: couldn't
2: I won't.
1: Accept...
2: No, I don't want any nonsense. You're going to accept my present, and I hope you put it to good use. It's the latest model X-ray fluoroscope combination.
1: Gee, I don't know what to say.
0: Oh, George, you're the kindest man who ever lived.
2: Oh, nonsense. I'm just an amateur Cupid who was lucky in having his little plot work out. Now, beat it, you two. And the best of luck, always.
0: Thank you, George.
1: Thank you. So much.
3: Bye, George.
2: Bye. Well, you can come in now, Helen. I know you've been listening. I guess eavesdropping runs in the family.
4: That was a wonderful thing you just did, George.
2: Giving those kids the fluoroscope? Nonsense. I have more money than I...
4: I didn't mean that, and you know I didn't mean it.
2: Yeah. I guess I do, Helen. Look, what do you say we take a little ocean trip, eh? I've told my office I won't be back for a while, and, well, I hear the sea air's good for a broken heart.

0: And so the curtain comes down on the final act of The First Man She Met. This week's Stars Over Hollywood show is presented by Carnation Evaporated Milk and starring Debbie Reynolds. In just a moment, we'll have news about next week's show. Meantime, how about coming out here for a curtain call, Debbie Reynolds?
1: Thank you, Art. I'd love to.
0: Debbie, from the quality of your performance today, I'd say you're far from being a newcomer to the drama.
1: Well, 4 years in pictures is my history, Art, not counting some non-professional work in school.
0: Still, you must have started in show business at a fairly tender age.
1: Well, for show business, Art, I don't think there's any such thing as being too young, do you?
0: Well, I guess you're right. You know, one might say the same for Carnation Evaporated Milk. There are no such words as too young for Carnation. Babies, no matter how tiny and delicate, get along just fine on this wonderful milk. It's so easy to digest and so vital to growth. Carnation supplies important vitamin D, plus the milk minerals calcium and phosphorus, absolutely necessary to good teeth and bone development. More than that, Carnation is safe for babies. Doubly safe, actually, because it's pasteurized and then sterilized after the can is sealed. Really, it's no wonder 8 out of 10 mothers who use Carnation say their doctor recommended it. Carnation is far and away the milk every doctor knows. And now, Debbie, with our compliments on a fine performance, goes this bouquet of red and white carnations, just like those pictured on every can of Carnation Evaporated Milk.
1: Oh, what beautiful flowers, Art. Thank you so much. Goodbye, everyone.
0: Goodbye, Debbie Reynolds. Next Saturday, Stars Over Hollywood will present the Distinguished Academy Award winner, Miss Jane Wyman, in a dramatic play titled Yesterday's Town. And now, here's Miss Wyman.
2: He thinks he can change my whole life, does he? He thinks he could change the life of a whole town. Well, he can't, because this is one war between the states that isn't over.
0: Thank you, Jane Wyman. I'm sure everyone will be wanting to hear you in this dramatic play. The story on today's Stars Over Hollywood presentation was written by Bud Lesser. Supporting Miss Reynolds were Bill Johnstone, Vernon Rich, Reza Royce, and Bill Boucher. Music was composed and conducted by Rex Corey, and the program was directed and transcribed by Don Clark.

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0: Storm clouds are gathering in the office of Broadway theatrical producer Lewis Easton. Easton, distinguished, bland, successful, listens patiently at his desk. Joseph Sheridan, his favorite playwright, looks bored and harassed. And Rita Vernon, beautiful and somewhat talented actress, has gotten her temperament heated up into a fine state of incandescence.
1: No, I tell you, I will not leave this office until I get a definite promise of bigger and better things to act in than than potboilers like this Sky High.
2: Now calm yourself, Rita. Joseph and I have a plan, haven't we, Joseph?
3: Probably not.
2: Thank you, genius, for your unflagging cooperation.
1: I want drama. I want to act. Give me something I can get my teeth into.
2: Joseph, take Rita out and buy her a thick steak.
1: It isn't funny, Mr. Lewis Easton.
2: Now look, Rita. Do Sky High for us, and I promise you, we'll give you a play you want after that.
1: There's a catch in it.
2: Oh, no catch. Joseph's working on something great. Just for you, Rita, but great.
4: Oh, Lewis, you dear. Joseph, you dear. You whole herd of elves.
1: In that case, I'll act in your shoddy old Sky High. And when the time comes, we'll also discuss a little matter of bigger money.
2: When the time comes, Rita, dear.
4: Goodbye, you charming people. See you at rehearsals of Sky High.
2: Take care of yourself, temperament. Thank heaven we got her.
3: You shouldn't have promised her my new play. It's not written yet, and she's wrong for it. But Twilight Shore is a dramatic allegory. It's symbolic. The only symbol Rita understands is the dollar sign.
2: That's a long way off, so don't upset yourself over it, Joseph. Now, suppose you toss me my $15 hat and we'll call it a day, huh?
3: Oh, come on.
2: What do you think of getting Robert Hedges to play the doctor in Sky High, Joseph?
3: Excellent, perfect. He's a nice old gent, too.
5: Hello.
3: Would you take that line over again, give it a little more up, you know?
5: Hello.
2: Say, who are you anyway?
5: I'm an actress.
2: I suppose Helen Hayes better watch out now, huh?
5: Oh, no, she's very good, too. I mean, she's much better than I am right now.
2: Oh, Lordy, give me strength.
5: I mean, really, I'm not a very good actress at all.
2: Say, you mean that, too, don't you?
3: I'm sure she does. What's your name?
5: Eva Lovelace.
3: Well, I'm Joseph Sheridan. This is Mr. Lewis Easton.
5: Joe Sheridan, the playwright. And Lewis Easton, the great producer.
2: Cut.
5: Oh, but if there's one person in the whole world I pray particularly to meet, it's you, Mr. Easton.
2: You mean that, don't you?
5: Oh, yes.
2: What have you done on the stage?
5: Oh, just little theater things in Bedford, Vermont. Things like Hedda and Hedda Gabler and The Old Woman in Riders to the Sea and The Queen and the Queen's Enemies and Kitty in Shaw's You Never Can Tell. Don't you think Shaw is the greatest living dramatist? With all respect to you, Mr. Sherman.
3: Sheridan.
2: Another Yankee general.
5: Oh, pardon me, I'm sorry. But don't you...
2: On the contrary, Miss Lovelace, do pardon us. But believe me, this little encounter has been most refreshing.
5: It has? Why?
2: Oh, I guess because I love New England and New England people. And looking at you, I can see right through your occasional absurd affectations, and I see charm and truth and courage. Well, good luck to you, and goodbye.
5: Oh, thank you, Mr. Seaton.
2: Easton. Coming, Joseph?
3: I'll meet you in front of the building.
2: Well, trip the latch on the door when you go out, then.
3: Okay.
5: Oh, he's wonderful. So charming and gracious and considerate.
3: He's one of the best, but he has his peculiarities. He's a weird man when he's been drinking champagne, for instance.
5: He's so distinguished looking. I'd love to work with him.
3: Perhaps you could work with both of us.
5: You mean a part in Sky High?
3: There's a very small part in the third act, but it's not easy. Has to be acted, Miss Lovelace.
5: Oh, just watch me. Why, back in Bedford,
3: however,
5: Vermont,
3: I'll have to sell Mr. Easton on the idea. I wrote the miserable play, and I think you can do the part.
5: Oh, thank you. Thank you, Mr. Shepherd.
3: It's quite all right. We're always looking for new talent. Miss Locksmith.
6: Last night, just to be sure, this critic took another look at Sky High, currently playing to packed houses at the Easton Theater. And after lo these many months, I still say Sky High is a deplorable play. However, it picks up materially in the third act ever since Miss Eva Lovelace, the Bedford, Vermont newcomer, left the cast. It is to be presumed that Miss Lovelace decided that she should have stood in Bedford.
5: waiter, may I have another cup of coffee, please?
7: Cost you not a nickel, lady.
5: But it says on the menu that the second cup of coffee is free.
7: Not when all you had for dinner was the first cup of coffee.
5: Oh. Well, all right, I'll pay for the second cup.
3: Mind if I wait in here, Mac? I'm expecting a taxi.
7: Do it yourself, Mac. For the taxi, you'll have to sit at the counter like anybody else.
3: I think a cup of hot coffee would do me... Eva! Miss Lovelace!
5: Mr. Sheridan! Hello!
3: Well, where have you been keeping yourself all these months?
5: Oh, it has been a long time, hasn't it?
3: Uh-huh.
5: But I've been so frightfully busy, you know how it is. But I've hardly seen any of my old friends.
3: You've been a lucky little lady to be so busy. It was an extremely hard winter on Broadway. Oh, I did see a small item about you in one of the trade papers. Was it?
5: Well, I was rehearsing for the Frolics. Of course, I just took that chorus work for the experience. One needs all sorts of experience. And besides, there happened to be a lull in the drama.
3: Working now?
5: Well, not at the moment, but I've been promised an engagement in some Shakespearean repertory on the road if nothing else turns up. Won't you join me for some coffee?
3: Well, I was going to, but I'm due at a party. However, I thought I might give you a lift, drop you off wherever you like.
5: Well, I live so far uptown.
3: Well, I'm going uptown.
7: Here's your coffee, miss. Comes to 10 cents.
3: 10 cents?
7: That's for two cups, please bear in mind.
3: Eva, is that your dinner?
5: Is that my dinner? How perfectly silly, Joseph.
3: Answer the question.
5: Well, it's very rich coffee with lots of sugar.
7: On customers like her, I'll get wealthy.
3: Eva, you're coming with me.
5: Where?
3: Louis Easton is throwing a party tonight. Buffet supper.
5: Louis Easton.
3: Remember?
5: Oh, of course I do. Is he still so nice?
3: Nicer if you don't take him too seriously. Oh, there's my taxi. Here you are, Mac. Come on, Eva, we eat. To the party.
5: And you know what I am, Mr. Easton? Either I'm a rotten actress or I'm a great actress. I'm not just a pretty good actress. Tonight I feel wonderful. Tonight I think I'm the greatest actress in the world. I mean, I'm the greatest young actress in the world. Or anyhow, the United States and its territory.
3: Oh, come, Eva, behave yourself.
2: No, no, she's delightful, Joseph, and all on one glass of champagne.
3: Well, will you take Eva home? You see,
5: You're not going, Joseph.
3: Well, I've set myself 5 pages a day on my new play.
5: Wilt thou be gone, O Romeo? It is not yet near day. It was the nightingale and not the lark that pierced the fearful hollow of thine ear.
8: Hear, hear.
5: Nightly she sings on yon pomegranate tree. Believe me, my love, it was the nightingale.
3: It was the lark, the herald of the morn, no nightingale. Look, love, what envious streaks do lace the severing clouds in yonder east. Night's candles are burnt out. And jocund day stands tiptoe on the misty mountaintops.
5: Yon light is not daylight, I know it. Aye, it is some meteor that the sun exhales to be to thee this night a torchbearer and light thee on thy way to Mantua. Therefore, stay yet. Thou needst not to be gone. Give me 2 cigarettes, somebody. Good night, Joseph.
3: Good night. Take good care of Eva, Lewis.
2: I shall guard her with what remains of my misspent life.
3: So long, everybody. So long.
2: Eva, come into the next room with me.
5: Why, Lewis?
2: I want to talk to you. In here. Eva, why did you go away when you left my show? I looked all over for you.
5: Oh, I was dragging the play down, so I gave my notice. I'm sorry I didn't make good. Opinions seem to differ as to whether I'll ever make good.
2: What do you think?
5: That I won't make good.
2: Then mine is one of the differing opinions. You were amazing just now.
5: It was Joseph. For a writer, he's a fair actor, but a wonderful writer. He told me all about his new play coming up here in the taxi.
2: And he refuses to tell me anything about it. After all, I'm only going to produce it at a cost of $250,000. Big orchestra and the works.
5: It's about a woman. No. It's what any thinking woman thinks in a world unsettled by two great wars and slipping helplessly toward another great war.
2: My word.
5: What?
2: You have come a long way in a few months, haven't you? Eva, you've grown up.
5: Have I, Louis?
2: Yep. I'm glad Joseph found you. I'm glad he brought you to my party. I tried to find you. I was afraid you'd been hurt over your failure in that miserable potboiler of mine.
5: Oh, I didn't mind.
2: Eva, you are wonderful. I'd like to bind you to a long-term contract.
5: Oh, me?
2: It's a very difficult part, and you might not like the leading man.
5: Oh, no. Who is he?
2: Me.
5: Louis.
2: I want you to marry me.
5: Marry you? But why?
2: Because I'm intoxicated. Half champagne, half Lovelace as Julia.
5: Oh, Louis. Louis. I'd be happy to be your wife.

0: Good morning, darling. Did you sleep well?
1: Who is this?
0: Eva. You remember Eva, dearest.
1: Eva, where have you been all these months?
0: Where have I been, Louis?
1: Is this Eva Lovelace?
0: Why, yes. Louis, don't you remember last night?
1: What about last night?
0: The party.
1: Oh, were you there, too? Did you have fun?
0: Oh, Louis, don't you remember what you said to me?
1: Huh? Oh, my. My, my, my, my.
0: Louis.
1: Look, I'll call you back. I got a fearful headache and I'll...
0: Never mind, Louis. Anyone who holds his liquor as well as you did last night doesn't have hangovers. Goodbye.
1: Eva, don't tell me I proposed to you. Let me explain.

0: Joseph, I'm sick. I'm sick, Joseph.
1: You didn't call me down to your office this early to have me look at your tongue, did you?
0: Oh, I proposed to a girl again last night.
1: You will guzzle champagne?
0: But this is different, Joe.
1: You don't love this girl?
0: No, but I'm terribly fond of her.
1: Does she love you?
0: I'm afraid so. I suppose that's what made me propose. The champagne and my insufferable vanity.
1: All right, give me the cash and I'll pay her off. Who is she?
0: Don't be a callous fool, Joseph. She isn't the kind who'd take money from me. Not Eva Lovelace.
2: Eva Lovelace?
0: Yes, she's horribly romantic, you know,
2: Eva
0: and...
2: Eva Lovelace? Eva.
0: Oh, if I've... Joseph. Are you in love with her?
2: There's something about that girl, that foolish, delightful, genuine, decent little girl. Now, I was cold on my allegorical play until she came along. And last night in the taxi to your place, I was inspired. I don't know, there's just something about her.
1: See, Lewis, I'm horribly romantic, too, I guess.
0: Please, please make a suggestion, Johan. I'm floored. I don't know.
1: We could offer her the lead in my new play.
0: Oh, no, Joseph.
1: Well, what else is there we can do?
0: She'd wreck $250,000 property. Besides, I just don't cast my shows that way.
1: All right. Give me some money.
0: For her?
1: I suppose so. I suppose the sooner she begins to look at things sensibly, the better it'll be for her. I only hope I can make her understand, that's all. I've searched and I've searched. I can't find her anywhere, Lewis. She's gone and I don't know where. I hope you'll be happy with Rita Vernon playing the lead in Twilight Shore. I know I won't be happy. I'll never be happy. Unless it's Eva.

In just a few moments, Frigidaire will bring you the second act of Morning Glory, starring Olivia de Havilland with Reed Hadley. Frigidaire, the name that is known best for keeping food good to eat, is also well known for making food good to eat. The Frigidaire refrigerator has a great companion in the Frigidaire electric range. For proof of its greatness, you have only to examine the radiant tube heating unit. 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And that's what makes the radiant tube unit so outstanding. It concentrates heat on the utensil, doesn't waste it in heating the kitchen. And it's fast. 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And remember one thing more. 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

0: Hollywood Star Time continues now with a radio production of Morning Glory, which stars Olivia de Havilland with Reed Hadley. Miss de Havilland currently may be seen in the Paramount picture To Each His Own. Now, Act Two, Morning Glory. Months have passed since Eva Lovelace disappeared, deeply hurt by producer Lewis Easton's meaningless and champagne-inspired proposal of marriage. It is an early autumn night, and the marquee of the Easton Theater carries the brilliant legend, The Twilight Shore, starring Rita Vernon. 15 minutes before curtain time of this ambitious Broadway production, Rita Vernon has called Easton into her dressing room to deliver a stunning ultimatum.
1: Look, Lewis, you remember 4 years ago when I started working in your show?
2: Well.
1: I told you I didn't want a contract, that we'd worked things out as we went along, right?
2: Right, so what?
1: You've been paying me $750 a week, for which I've made a lot of your dud plays into successes.
2: That's right, but is $750 Mickey Mouse money?
1: It isn't enough for an actress of serious drama.
2: Well, listen to Catherine Cornell. Now, see here, Rita, fun is fun,
1: but $1,500 a week.
2: $1,500 a week?
1: Plus a percentage of the profit.
2: Rita, I can't do that. The show's costing a fortune as it is. We'd close in 2 weeks.
3: Curtain in 10 minutes, Rita.
2: Joseph, come in here.
4: Well, this is the big night, isn't it?
2: Joe, we're not ringing up the curtain tonight. Why?
4: Is Rita sick?
2: She has brain fever.
1: At least you acknowledge that I have a brain.
2: Rita wants $1,500 a week and a share of the profits, and we might as well not open it as to lose money every night.
4: Oh, is that all that's bothering you?
2: Is that all?
1: Horribly contagious brain fever, isn't it?
2: I tell you, the show can't go on, and you stand there and say, is that all? It's your play. It's $250,000 investment, with a big cast and 28-piece orchestra and 14 changes of scenery and 8 weeks of rehearsal, and you say, is that all?
1: I'm smoking the correct cigarette. Joseph has developed iron nerves.
4: All we need is a leading lady, isn't it?
1: All Eisenhower needed was an arm.
2: I'm seriously considering murdering both of you.
4: After the show.
2: There isn't going to be a show.
4: Yes, there is.
1: And who will play the part of Louise? You?
4: Eva Lovelace.
2: Eva Lovelace?
1: Great casting, but great.
2: That high school heroine?
1: Lewis, don't be petty. She majored in English and elocution.
2: I won't have her.
4: Suppose I tell you she's good.
2: Suppose you go soak your head.
4: Now listen.
1: Why don't you fighting men go to a neutral corner?
2: Eva Lovelace, huh? Suppose you tell me where you can find her in a hurry.
4: I've known where she is ever since the day you sent me to patch things up for you.
2: Well, tell me how she can step into a big role like this on 10 minutes' notice.
4: I've been coaching her as general understudy. I used the money you gave me to engage a full-time dramatic coach for her besides. And she knows every line of the play. She's watched every rehearsal from the back of the house.
1: Now she could only act.
4: She can act.
2: Get her.
1: Lewis, are you serious?
2: Joseph, I said get her. Tell the orchestra to play the overture a few times. Maybe everyone will be mercifully asleep before that Bedford Bernhardt of yours stumbles out of the stage. Now get busy, genius. It's your baby.
5: Joseph, it's no use. I can't do it. I can't go on.
4: Of course you can't, but you will.
5: No, look, I can't talk. I've lost my voice. Look, laryngitis. See, I can't go on.
4: You're hamming, you're shamming, and you can't get away with it, see?
5: I can't.
4: No.
5: Oh, that's awful.
4: Now listen to me and don't forget. In Act One and Act Two, you're a normal, intelligent woman who doesn't want to have a baby in an uncertain world.
5: I don't even want to have a baby on that little old stage.
4: Listen to me.
5: I am listening.
4: Now, it's in Act Three. The dream sequence where you become not a woman, but the symbol of all womankind.
5: I've forgotten all my lines.
4: They'll come back to you when you're out there on the stage.
5: Write them on the back of something for me. I'll forget. The firing squad.
6: 1 minute, Miss Lovelace.
5: The condemned woman ate hearty breakfast.
4: Good luck, Eva. Go on in and win.
5: Thank you, Joseph. Stop pushing me out there. I can walk.

0: Joseph, how was it? How did I do? How is it going?
1: Oh, it was wonderful.
0: Can you hear me in the balcony?
1: Mm-hmm.
0: Oh, I think I broke a strap. Am I all right? Oh, I'll die.
1: You were great, Eva. You were great.
0: I'll die. I can't last another hour.
1: Now, listen to me.
0: I'm listening.
1: Now, Act 3, understand? You've been taken to the maternity hospital, but you still don't want your child, see?
0: Oh, I'll die. I can't make it. I'll die.
1: Not in this hospital. It's a Lulu, believe me.
0: Here comes that man again.
2: Good minute, Eva. How do you feel?
1: She feels great, Easton. Never better.
0: I feel terrible.
2: That's fine. On stage, everybody. On stage, everybody.
0: Well, here we go again, Joseph.
1: It's going to be fine, Eva. I'm not worried.
0: Well, I'm not worried either. It's just that I can't move my arms or legs. I'll be all right, Joseph.
1: Of course you will. You've been great up till now. Now, are there any questions before you go out there?
0: Just one.
1: Shoot.
0: Joseph, could I have been in love with the wrong man?
1: Your instincts are working fine now, Eva. You'll be all right out there. Fine. Good luck, darling. Good luck.

0: Lewis. They won't let her leave the stage. Well, listen to him out there.
1: She's broken away at last. Here she comes. Eva.
2: Hello, Lewis. Hello, Joseph. Was it all right? What do I do now? Can I go home? What do I do now?
1: Out there again. Now, we'll count the curtain calls. Don't forget.
2: They're throwing things at me.
1: Those are flowers, goon girl. Those are flowers.
3: Go on out there again. They're calling for you.
2: All right, all right. Here we go. Oh, I think I broke a strap. No. Here we go.
3: What a performer. What an actress.
1: What a little girl from Bedford, Vermont she is after all.
2: Gee, I'm all gone inside. What happened?
3: You grew up, Eva.
1: You were magnificent, darling.
2: Oh, thank you. Thank you, Joseph, for everything. Come in.
1: Stay out.
3: Who is it first?
4: The press.
3: Henry Wilson, the critic. Come in.
4: The press. The Fourth Estate. I've got to get under the deadline with my review. Hello, Easton. Fine show. Was splendid, Miss Lovelace. Splendid.
2: Thank you, Mr. Wilson.
4: Yes, I phoned the office boy to make a list of all the superlatives in the dictionary, and the charwoman is standing by to write my review. She always does the good ones. A phony, condescending, patronizing laugh. Have I ever heard one? But thank you, Easton. Thank you. As for you, Miss Lovelace, I want you to know that in the words of Hollywood, you are colossal.
2: Thank you again, Mr. Wilson.
4: Got to make a deadline. Good night. Congratulations all around. Oh, and I'm not above accepting gifts for a good review. Good night.
1: That from the most hard-boiled critic on Broadway.
3: Eva, from my deepest humility for my poor behavior in the past, may I say something?
2: Of course, Lewis.
3: You've been wonderful. So many people can be wonderful. Every year, these young, bright-eyed people come to New York with the idea of conquering the world. It's amazing how many of them do, at first, and then they fail. They can be wonderful, but they can't keep their heads. They have their hour of glory, but it's only a morning glory. A flower that's gone before the sun is high. That's all I wanted to say, Eva. You are wonderful. Stay that way. Now, if you'll excuse me, I'll see you at the store club.
2: Joseph.
1: What's the matter? You look crushed.
2: Oh, Joseph, don't let me be a morning glory, will you?
1: You won't be. I promise.
2: But don't make me be sensible right now. You've got to let me be as foolish as I want to be for a while. I'll have a white ermine coat, and I'll ride horseback in Central Park, and I'll have rooms full of orchids, and I'll write George Bernard Shaw, and he'll either let me do Cleopatra, or he'll write me a nice, impudent letter, which I'll frame. Oh, let me be a morning glory in the morning. I'll change to something else when the sun is high. I'm versatile. Don't you think so, Joseph? Don't you?
1: Be anything you like, Eva. Do anything you please. But try as you will, you'll never be anything but a little girl from Bedford in Vermont.

It was a real pleasure to have you visit Hollywood Star Time today, Mr. Havlin. Thank you for your delightful performance. Olivia de Havilland will return in just a moment. May we also express our appreciation to the other members of the cast, Reed Hadley, Lorene Tuttle, David Ellis, Jimmy Eagles, and Ben Alexander. Lasky Leroy, RKO, are producers of the current picture Without Reservations, which stars Claudette Colbert. Reed Hadley may be seen in the 20th Century Fox release, Do You Love Me? This radio production of Morning Glory came to you direct from Hollywood and was written by Milton Geiger with music by Lionel Newman. The production was under the direction of Robert L. Redd. Hollywood Star Time is presented each week with the best wishes of your Frigidaire dealer, who invite you to come in and learn about the famous line of Frigidaire home appliances, electric refrigerators, electric ranges, electric water heaters, home freezers, and a wide variety of refrigerating and air conditioning equipment for homes, farms, stores, offices, and factories.

0: And here again is Olivia de Havilland. Olivia, it was nice having you here to grace our stage tonight.
1: Thank you, Wendell. I love doing radio. And let me assure you, I most certainly plan to tune in Hollywood Star Time next Saturday to hear Alan Ladd in Double Indemnity. So until then, goodbye.
0: Thanks, Olivia. 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
7: Ladies and gentlemen, the editor of the Illyria Weekly Gazette, Mr. Will Rogers, Jr.
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0: I'm Will's friend, Doc Clements, and I'm here to tell you that Elyria is practically beside itself. You see, it's coming up fair week in our town, and all Elyria's fairly lathered up about it. To tell the honest truth, I guess I look forward to the Elyria County Fair as much as anyone around. Not so much for the exhibits, or the carnival that always comes to town for the fair, or even the trotting races of an evening. No, sir. The thing I like best about the county fair is that when it's all over, and the blue ribbons have been let for the prize beef and the fruits and vegetables and pickles and all that, I get me invited to some of the best dinners you can imagine. Of course, other folks feel different about it. For instance, they tell me the women's club feels a lot different about it.
1: Now let's get those information blanks filled out and enter the home economics division at the fair offices just as soon as you can, ladies. If you have any questions at all, I'm here to answer them. Let's just work together to make this the best Elyria County Fair in history. Thanks kindly for your attention. Well, if there are no questions, then I'll be running along.
2: Just a minute, Mr. Little. I have a question.
1: Oh, it's Mrs. Burroughs, isn't it?
2: Hazel Burroughs it is, and I'd like to ask you why any of us, any woman in this room today, should enter food for judging at the fair.
1: Why, I don't know what to say. I had no idea.
2: Now, just hear me out, Mr. Little. A lot of us were faithful entries year in and year out.
3: That's right, sir.
2: But every woman in this room knows that Eula Horner has won most of the food classifications as far back as most of us can remember.
3: Ever bit.
2: I, for one, say it isn't worth the bother just to see Eula win another batch of blue ribbons.
3: Yes, sir.
1: Well, I must say, I wasn't prepared for this at all. Now, surely none of you are questioning the system of judging at the fair.
4: Hey, look, just as right as rain, I think most of us are questioning the wisdom of going to all the trouble of putting up. It isn't as if we need the practice, Mr. Little.
1: Mabel McBurney, I am surprised at you.
4: Well,
1: why, there's been McBurney entries at the fair for the last 30 years that I know
4: and
1: of.
4: And a good many years before that, too, Walter Little. But I'll say this. Eula Horner has a year long to get ready for the fair. She and Hardy are well set up. They got no children, money, and help aplenty. I should think she would win the blue ribbon. The rest of us mind our own homes and cook and clothe and feed families and do church and club work like this. But you don't see Eula Horner at this club, no sirree. She's at home in her fine kitchen, a cannon, and a putting up to a fair.

0: tell you, Will, I never had such a shock in my life. Not a single information blank filled out. And those women represent the most of the county leaders among women folk.
1: Well, Walter, you got more nerve than I have going in there to face them in the first place. They nearly marched on the Gazette office last year when we printed the winners. Those that won second and third awards wanted their names left right out of the paper. I told Avery that at the annual meeting.
0: That's probably why he sent me to make the speech today. Well, it's serious. We do not have a single entry in any food exhibit. And the fair's exactly 4 days away.
1: You mean you don't have any but Eula Horner's?
0: Not even Eula's. Not yet, anyway. Oh, I'm not worried about her. She'll come driving up in her station wagon early the first morning and unload everything from Piccalilli to quince butter. But the others, I don't think we'll get a thing from them.
1: You can't blame them too much. Must get sort of monotonous with Eula carrying off the honors every year.
0: Couldn't you stir them up a little, Will? Write up something about county pride at being everybody's fair and like that?
1: Sure, I can do something like that. But it's no guarantee it'll send them all back to their kitchens.
0: They don't have to go to their kitchens. All in the world they got to do is to go to their ample pantry shelves or their fruit cellars. There isn't a woman in the county who doesn't put up regularly in every classification we have.
1: Is Maggie over at the women's club?
0: Mm-hmm. She showed me the back door off the stage. I might not have made it out with my life. Said she'd stay and see if she could bring any of them around.
1: Well, we'll put our heads together, Maggie and me, and do our best for you, Walter. Tell you what. If you expand your classifications to include fried eggs, why, I'll enter that one myself. Or isn't that much comfort to you?
0: Just write up something instead, will you?

0: Oh, hi, Maggie. What's another word for stubborn?
1: Women.
0: Women's club wouldn't give ground, huh?
1: Not an inch.
0: Walter Little stopped by and told me. We're in a real fix. Haven't got a single entry.
1: They're not going to get any, either.
0: Well, why don't you help them out, Maggie?
1: And watch Eula Horner march off with another blue ribbon? Oh, I know how the women feel. There isn't much incentive. And they're pretty sure Eula will sweep the entries again.
0: Walter says he hasn't even heard from Eula.
1: Well, surely he isn't worried about that. Why, it's a regular way of life with her. Have you ever seen her trophy room?
0: Never had that pleasure.
1: The blue room, Eula calls it. Blue ribbons framed on the walls, glass cases of blue ribbons here and there, pictures of her receiving blue ribbons. I blame Eula a little for the way the other women feel.
0: Well, her reign of terror may be over. The power of the press may be brought to bear on the situation. That is, if the press can come up with an idea. I told Walter we'd try and think of some way to stir up interest.
1: You did not?
0: Yes, I did, Maggie.
1: Then you were misquoted. I saw Walter after he left here, and he told me you said we'd put our heads together and do our best.
0: Well, I better go back and talk to John.
1: Swell. I'll sit here and put my heads together.
0: Do your best, Maggie. Still running off the programs for the fair?
2: I finished them. I'm on the livestock entry list, and after that I do the canned preserved foods.
0: Well, you can hold off on that last one for a while. Don't think they'll have use for the entry blanks they have on hand.
2: Eula Horner?
0: Yeah. Guess she's choked off all the competition.
2: She ain't that good, you know.
0: How do you know she isn't?
2: I tasted her wares, that's how I know. All that truck she brought in here after last year's fair, half of it wasn't worth wadding a shotgun with.
0: Wasn't, huh?
2: Take her sour cucumbers or her India relish.
0: Now, wait a minute, John. What truck that she brought in here after last year's fair? I never saw any of it, let alone taste any of it.
2: Oh, you sure?
0: I'm quite sure.
2: Well, maybe I didn't give you any of it then. Thought I did. Maybe I didn't.
0: You know darn well you didn't.
2: Well, you just figure yourself lucky then. I remember the cucumbers especially. Yuck, made my stomach go back on me.
0: That's tough.
2: It is. You sure you don't remember it? She wrote a nice card, some about grateful thanks to her friends at the Gazette.
0: As far as I know, you ate the card, too.
2: Something made my stomach go back on me. Anyway, in my book, she ain't as good as all them blue ribbons make her out to be.
0: Well, she might as well be, because it looks like she'll win another batch of them again this year. No one else will enter.
2: Now, that's a pack of foolishness. What's the matter with these women, anyway? Their mothers before them wouldn't have quit, or their grandmothers before them. These girls nowadays are too soft. They need their ears pinned back a little.
0: Yeah. Well, I can get you a speaking date at the women's club if you just like the rally.
2: No, you don't. No. I've done all the public orating I'm going in this town. Besides, this ain't a time for talk. Time's come to act.
0: Can I quote you on that?
2: Spell my name right if you do.
0: Hey, by golly, that's an idea.
2: What?
0: How much of the front page you got set up?
2: All but the lead story on the fair.
0: Fine, that ought to be room enough. See you after dinner, John. Maggie, see if you can get me Hazel Burroughs on the phone, will you? Or do you think she's home from the club meeting by now?
1: I think so. Got an idea?
0: Sort of.
1: 46B, please. Yeah, Harriet, how are you? That's good. Hello? Hazel? Maggie Button. Fine, thanks. Hazel, Mr. Rogers would like to speak to you a minute. Hold on, will you?
0: Thanks, Maggie. Hello, Mrs. Burroughs?
3: Talking, Will.
0: Mrs. Burroughs, the Gazette's doing a story on the fair, and we'd like your cooperation.
3: Well, now, any way I can, Will, I'll be happy to help.
0: Glad to hear that. Now, I guess I don't have to tell you that nobody's entering the food events at the fair this year.
3: And no one's likely to, Will. And if you want to lay the blame, you can lay it right in Eula Horner's lap.
0: Well, now, Miss Burroughs, I know you feel pretty keen on this subject, and I want to give you this opportunity of speaking your mind for publication.
3: Oh. Well, now, I don't know as I have anything to say for you to come right out and print, Will.
0: I'd sure appreciate a direct quote on it, Mrs. Burroughs. We'll print anything you have to say.
3: Well, now, I'll tell you, Will. Suppose you just leave me out of it entirely. Suppose you don't even say you called me or anything.
0: I'd like to do that for you, Mrs. Burroughs, but I wouldn't be doing my proper job if I didn't report the facts here. Now, if the Elyria County Fair stands to have no food exhibits this year, it'll be the first time in fair history. And that's news, you see, and it's my job to find out how this situation came about and bring in the facts to everybody's attention.
3: Well, Will, I'll have to think about it. What's anybody else saying?
0: You're the first one I've called.
3: Uh-huh.
0: You see, there's a time problem involved, too, Mrs. Burroughs. The Gazette goes to press tonight. Got to be at everybody's door in the morning.
3: I see. Well, give me a few minutes to think. I'll call you back, Will.
0: Thanks, Mrs. Burroughs. Goodbye.
1: What do you think she'll do, Will?
0: Well, she'll call Mabel McBurney right off, and I don't know, but it wouldn't surprise me if the Women's Club of Elyria met tonight in extraordinary special session.

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And now we continue with the second act of tonight's show.

0: Any luck, Maggie?
1: Nope. Hazel's line still busy. So is Mabel's. According to Harriet, everybody's talking to everybody tonight.
0: Well, we can't hold up the front page much longer. Wonder if I ought to run out to Hazel's and see. I'll get it, Maggie. This has got to be Hazel. Alaria Weekly Gazette.
2: Well, Walter Little.
0: Oh, hello, Walter. Kind of hoped it'd be somebody else.
2: I wish it were, too, Will. Anybody else.
0: Things pretty bad, huh?
2: It can't get any worse. Eula Horner just called me, Will. Says she's not entering any food this year.
0: What's she mad about?
2: Oh, it was all very friendly. She said she'd like to, meant to all along, but she just hasn't had the time.
0: Well, I'm sorry, Walter. This really leaves you up a tree. I'm running a story of opinions and comments on all this. I'd like to get a statement from you.
2: I couldn't put it into words, Will. Decent words, anyway. Funny thing, every year I swear I'll never stay with this job through another fair, but now the job's slipping out from under me, I feel sort of sunk. But you can say that I'll go through the formality of resigning.
0: Well, let me just call that a rumor, will you, Walter? You wouldn't quit the week before the fair if food entries started coming in, would you?
2: No, of course not. Anything make you think they will?
0: Nothing sure. But if I know anything, it'll be in the Gazette in the morning. I sure hope to have some good news for you, Walter.
2: Thanks, Will. Well, night to you.
0: Good night, Walter. Eula Horner isn't entering any food this year. Says she hasn't had time.
1: Oh, fine. Hasn't had time? Why, of all the nonsense...
0: Wait a minute. Elyria Weekly Gazette.
3: Hazel Burroughs talking, Will.
0: Oh, yes, Mrs. Burroughs.
3: Can you speak up, Will?
0: I said, oh, yes, Mrs. Burroughs.
3: I can't hold the phone direct to my ears anymore, Will. I've been talking and listening so long, both my ears are sore as boiled.
0: I know. I've tried to reach you.
3: Oh, I've been on the phone. Well, I gave it a lot of thought, Will, and I finally decided that my opinion all by itself wouldn't count for much. So I called Mabel McBurney, and between us, we concluded that this was a matter for the executive board of the women's club.
0: You had a board meeting on this?
3: By phone, Will, yes. Mabel and I divided the list, see? Took 10 names apiece. And, well, hold the legislation or the delegation, you might say.
0: Can I have an official statement from the board, then?
3: Completely official and authorized.
0: Fine, Mrs. Burroughs. Now read it to me slow, will you? I want to be sure I get every word correct.
3: No comment.
0: That's the statement from the board?
3: Completely official and authorized.
0: I see. Tell me this, Mrs. Burroughs. Does that mean there'll be no food entries in the fair from any member of the women's club?
3: Indeed it does, Will.
0: I guess that makes it unanimous, then.
3: How's that, Will?
0: I say that makes it unanimous, then. Eula Horner isn't entering any food either.
3: Eula isn't...
0: Well, I sure appreciate all the trouble you've gone to, Mrs. Burroughs. I'll see that the board statement gets in the Gazette all right.
3: Will?
0: Yes?
3: I guess you're pretty pressed for time, aren't you?
0: Yes. We've been holding up the front page for your statement, but we'll make it fine now, and thanks again for your trouble.
3: Now, wait a minute, Will. This decision of Eula's, I just wonder if Mabel and I shouldn't poll the board again. Will, could you give me half an hour?
0: All right. Take another half hour.
3: I just don't know that my ears can go through it again, but I just feel it's my duty, Will.
4: This is beautiful. Just beautiful.
0: Morning, Maggie.
4: Oh, morning, Will.
0: How does it look to you this morning?
4: It gets better every time I read it.
0: Go on. Impress me.
4: Oh. Decisive last-minute action late Wednesday night by the executive board of the Elyria Women's Club averted possible discontinuance of the food division of the Elyria County Fair and a rumored resignation of Walter Little, food division chairman. That's a good lead, Will.
0: Possibly my finest hour. Continue.
4: Let's see. Oh. Reportedly shocked and horrified at the laxity of county women in entering food events, the board was moved to act when it received word that Mrs. Hardy Horner, perennial blue ribbon entry from the county, was not participating in this year's food division category.
0: Let me take the direct quote, Maggie. I believe I memorized it. In an officially authorized statement to the Gazette, the executive board issued this comment. The Woman's Club of Elyria urges the women of the county to follow its lead in preserving the 90-year-old tradition of the food division of the county fair. All club members canvassed promised food entries in at least 5 categories, thereby assuring the success of this vital part of the fair activities.
4: Oh, well, it's just spectacular, that's all.
0: That was kind of fun, wasn't it?
4: Well, morning, Doc.
0: Hi, Doc.
5: Morning to you, Maggie.
6: Will? Well, what's new, as the saying goes?
0: New? Haven't you read the Gazette this morning?
6: I have not, and for a very good reason.
0: Better be.
6: Best reason in the world. I didn't read the Gazette this morning because some lunkhead forgot to deliver my copy. Reason enough?
0: Give the man a free paper, Maggie. And don't call me a lunkhead.
4: Will, don't tell me Jimmy didn't show up.
0: Oh, he showed up, but with a pretty bad cold. I sent him home. Now, as for you, Doc, you'd have had your paper all right if the eaves on your house didn't slope so much.
6: What?
0: Don't worry. I'll get the paper out of your roof gutter before the next rain.
6: Thanks, son. Well, is there anything worth reading in the Gazette now that I've got my cup?
4: Big news, Doc. Eula Horner isn't entering any food at the county fair this year.
0: And even bigger news. The rest of the women of the county are entering food this year.
6: You don't say.
4: Can you beat it, Doc? Eula's excuse for not entering is that she hasn't had the time. Of all the people in the county, who has more time than Eula Horner?
6: You know, Maggie, I don't stand to be very popular around here today. Or anywhere else, apparently. I just came from Hazel Burroughs' house.
0: Hazel sick, Doc?
6: Bad case of telephone ears, that's all. But Hazel was busy sounding off about Eula, and now you, Maggie. And I'll tell you, I'm not in a position to elaborate. But Eula's taken a roasting she doesn't deserve. Mark my words on that.
4: I'm sorry, Doc. I wouldn't say anything about her except to you or Will.
6: I know that, Maggie. But just every once in a while, I get sick to death of folks talking where they don't know all the circumstances.
4: Well, golly,
6: now, I know you don't mean any harm, but I'll tell you this. I do a lot of eating in this county, don't forget, and there's not a finer cook around than Eula Horner.
0: Well, if she didn't do anything else, she's indirectly responsible for saving part of the county fair this year.
4: Uh-oh. Elyria Weekly Gazette. Fine, Walter. Will's right here. It's Walter Little, Will.
0: Excuse me a minute, Doc.
6: Sure, go ahead.
0: Yes, Walter?
2: Just wanted to thank you, Will. Everything's going to work out fine. And, well, we're all just real grateful.
0: I sure didn't do much, Walter. Entry blanks really rolling in, are they?
2: Not so many actually in, but Mabel McBurney called to say the Transportation Committee of the Women's Club is arranging to pick up all the entries and drive them right to our door.
0: That's good.
2: Say, you might be interested. There are 3 blanks already filled out. Came in by mail this morning. So I guess the Gazette can't take any credit for recruiting them.
0: No, I guess not. Who sent them in?
2: Well, the name... Let's see here. Oh, Phoebe Ellen Kimball.
0: Phoebe Ellen Kimball.
2: Mm-hmm. And the entries are for Piccalilli, India Relish, and Pickles, Miscellaneous and Unclassified. Name mean anything to you, Will?
0: Nope. But then that don't mean anything either.
2: Well, just thanks again, Will, and see you at the fair, huh?
0: You bet, Walter. Goodbye. Doc, you get around the county more than I do. Did you ever hear of anybody by the name of Kimball? Phoebe Ellen Kimball?
6: Kimball. Yeah. Nope, not anymore. There was a Cloyce Kimball years back, but his name wasn't Phoebe.
0: You sure of that?
6: Positive.

0: My opinion that the Ferris wheel isn't up to the same high standard of last year.
1: It's a high enough standard for me, Doc. I gotta get to work now anyway. You'll just have to spin around without me.
0: Aw, shucks, where are you bound for? Food exhibit.
1: Maggie's been there this morning taking down winners in the textile and wearing apparel. I think the food judging's coming up. Better give her a hand. Come along?
0: Nope, not just now, Will. I'm a mite interested in some of the livestock judging myself. I'll catch up with you later.
1: Oh, fine. Oh, and Doc.
0: Yeah?
1: Lay off the cotton candy a while, will you? You're going to get yourself sick.
0: Oh, all right. You know, Will, doggone it, you're not much fun anymore. Just not much fun at all.
1: See you later. Oh, sorry.
2: Oh, my fault, Will. Look.
1: Well, for blue ribbons, Mrs. Burroughs.
2: Three of them, Will. For dresser scarf, cut work, chair set, embroidered, and here's my pride and joy, chow chow red.
1: Why, Mrs. Burroughs, that's just wonderful. Does Maggie have it all down?
2: Oh, sure. I saw to it that she did.
1: I sure congratulate you. I better get to Maggie. If they've started the food judging.
2: Oh, she's right there. See? The end of my finger. Down by the judge's stand.
1: Oh, yeah. Thanks. And congratulations again.
2: I'm going right home and tell Harry.
1: How's it going, Maggie?
3: Well, just great. Hazel Burroughs.
1: Yeah, I know. I just saw her.
3: Oh.
1: Well, where are we?
3: On pickles and relishes. They've just started.
4: Your attention, please. Attention, please. Thank you. We have the results of three more classifications for you. First place awards only. In India Relish, first place, Phoebe Ellen Kimball. Piccalilli, first place, Phoebe Ellen Kimball. And Pickles, miscellaneous and unclassified, first place, Phoebe Ellen Kimball.
3: Who on earth is Phoebe Ellen Kimball, Will?
1: I don't think anyone else knows either, Maggie.
4: If Miss or Mrs. Kimball will come forward, please. We have three blue ribbons for her. Is Miss or Mrs. Kimball here?
5: Mr. Littlewell?
4: Yes, John.
5: If you'll just send the ribbons to Mrs. Kimball, care of the Gazette, I'll be much obliged and see that she gets some.
4: All right, John, we'll do that.
3: What is this?
1: I wouldn't even hazard a guess, Maggie. Wait a minute.
6: Now then, guess don't you say a word, Will.
1: All right, Phoebe, I won't say a word. But I'll sure be watching to see who shows up at the Gazette office to claim those blue ribbons.
5: Yeah? Well, just watch. You won't see a blame thing.
1: Who taught you to cook, Phoebe? I'd like to do a little story on you. Honestly, John, Phoebe Ellen Kimball.
6: Not a word against her in my presence. I'll strike you down. Sure you're standing upright, I'll strike you down.
1: You mean there is a Phoebe Ellen Kimball?
6: There was. Finest grandmother as a boy ever had. Finest cook as ever lived. I got a whole batch more of her recipes in my trunk down in the press room. I guess I could have won plenty more blue ribbons if I'd been of a mind.
7: Well, Will, I came a-running when I heard the news.
1: Now, how about that, John? And how about that, Phoebe? Well, I never thought I would quit shaking my head.
7: Well, I got a few flashes for you that'll set it wagging from side to side again.
1: Like what?
7: Oh, like some of the livestock winners. As, for instance, for senior yearling not in milk Holstein, as well as pen of five range ewes fine wool type, and get of sire milking short horns, three blue ribbons to Eulah Horner.
1: I'm in no mood for jokes, Doc.
7: Scout honor, Will. Eulah swept all three of them. And do you know what tickles me? Well, I'll tell you.
1: This time, I'm interested.
7: Things have been pretty rough going for Eulah. Hardy's been in bad shape all year. They chose to keep it to themselves, but they've had a lot of reverses this year. They've let most of their fine help go. And sure as shooting, Eulah didn't have time to enter the food exhibits. She was too blame busy getting the stock ready to show.

You have just heard Rogers of the Gazette, starring Mr. Will Rogers, Jr., with Georgia Ellis as Maggie Button. Tonight's story was written by Kathleen Height and produced and transcribed by Norman McDonald. Featured in the cast were Parley Bear, John Daner, Jeanette Nolan, Harry Bartell, and Ann Morrison. The special music was composed by Pierre Garagenk and conducted by Wilbur Hatch.

This Saturday, enjoy Welcome Home, a timely drama on Theater of Today. It's the story of a POW's reception by his community and the personal side of his readjustment to normal life. Also this Saturday on most of these same stations, CBS Radio presents on Stars Over Hollywood, the lovable comedian Victor Moore in Blackout, a story you'll find gripping as it is unusual. George Walsh speaking. 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

0: outside calling Moran.
1: Yeah, go ahead.
0: Admiral says an hour's the limit down there for any diver. You've been down 2 hours. He suggests you come up.
1: Hey, Wilson.
0: Yeah, Moran?
1: Admiral suggests we come up. Been submerged for 2 hours. How do you feel?
0: My blood's a frozen mass. But we can't go up. If we do, the men trapped in the sub will be dead by tomorrow.
2: Two brave men scoff at the perilous mission, and the sea in turn rewards one of them by revealing an amazing secret. Author's Playhouse presents H. Bernard Dixon's gripping story of heroism below the sea, Two of a Kind.

0: Hello.
1: Hello, Ward Moran?
0: Yeah, Moran speaking.
1: This is Admiral Ross Daly. You're the diver and salvage engineer?
0: Yes, sir.
1: This is a confidential matter, Moran. A submarine of the old S-type was sunk in a collision a few hours ago just off the Olympic Peninsula. She lies in about 24 fathoms. We have the equipment for you. A Navy plane will pick you up at the Alameda Terminal within the hour.
0: Now, wait a minute. What's the matter with your Navy divers? Why pick on a civilian?
1: Most of them are down in the South Seas. We need even a properly equipped trawler here. You'll have to work from a destroyer.
0: Well, I don't know. I'm pretty tired. Just came off a job. Minesweeper wreck.
1: Listen, Moran, I haven't time to persuade you. You have an excellent reputation. Perhaps you can save the men.
0: Men? What men?
1: Four men are trapped in the forward compartment. Still alive.
0: That's different. We're wasting time. Have everything ready and see if you can dig up a couple of experienced helpers.
1: I'll take care of everything. By the way, there's a man in your city living at the Beauchamp Hotel named John Wilson. Bring him along with you. He's an experienced diver and has a thorough knowledge of the S-type subs.
0: I could use a man like that.
1: So can we. See you in the morning.
0: All right, sir. Goodbye. Oh, I have to work fast. Hello. Get me a cab and hold him there. Try to get Charlie. He's a fast driver. I'll be down in 10 minutes.
2: Okay, Mr. Moran. Here's the Beauchamp Hotel.
0: 10 minutes flat. Very good time. Wait for me. And don't follow any blonde.
2: Yes, sir.
0: You, John Wilson?
3: Yeah, I'm Wilson.
0: I got a job for you.
3: I don't want a job. Go away. Leave me alone.
0: Sorry, brother, but the Navy says I'm to deliver you to Alameda Airport. And for my money, that's an order. Come on. Out of that bed and into a shower.
3: Go away.
0: Come on. I said out of the bed.
3: All right, you want to fight?
0: Later I'll fight with you. Right now you're going out of this shower. Come on. Over here now. Come on. In there. Come on.
3: You're getting my clothes. It's cold.
0: No time to take you out of them, Wilson. We got work to do.

0: mind telling me what this is all about?
1: Sorry I had to be rough with you back in the hotel, but you were in no condition to be reasoned with. I had to get you in.
0: Yeah, I gathered that, but why?
1: Navy orders were to help save some men trapped in a sunken submarine. I'm Mort Moran.
0: I've heard of you. You've done some great diving.
1: It's a sunken pig boat off the Olympic Peninsula. S-type. Four men trapped alive in a forward compartment.
0: I wonder why. Arms and lungs should get them out. Even out of the old S-boats.
1: I don't know enough about submarines to answer that one. But the Admiral seems to think you do.
0: Admiral who?
1: Staley.
0: It couldn't be Staley.
1: Pretty sure that's what it was.
0: That's right. Mister, you don't know how right it is.
1: You know, it's odd I haven't heard of you before, Wilson. Salvage work is my business. I thought I knew all the good divers.
0: I've been on the beach. Anyway, I was never a civilian diver.
1: Navy?
0: Yeah. Even then, I wasn't known as a diver. I was more of a sideline.
1: Been down very deep?
0: Plenty. You don't have to worry about me.
1: What's a former Navy man doing on the beach these days?
0: That's my business. You concentrate on those guys breathing their guts out in that wrecked sub.
2: Get ready for landing. At Seattle below, over there to the left, the destroyer that'll take you out to the scene of the wreck. Motorcycle escort is waiting at the field. They'll have you at the dock in 10 minutes. Hold fast.

0: Ward Moran and John Wilson?
1: At your service, Lieutenant.
0: Admiral Staley's waiting for you aboard ship. Follow me, please.
2: A long time since I've been on one of these tin cans.
1: Is that right?
0: Admiral Staley, the two divers, sir.
3: Good morning, Mr. Moran.
1: Good morning, sir.
3: Mr. Wilson, good to have you aboard.
2: Can't say I feel good being here.
3: Then why did you come?
2: I was told there are four men alive. They're important. In or out of the Navy.
3: Yes, of course. Mr. Allen, you have orders to get on the way.
4: Yes, sir.
3: The sub was rammed yesterday afternoon a short distance from Port Angeles. We don't know exactly how it happened, except that it must have been running submerged coming into Puget Sound. A Coast Guard cutter sliced across it just forward of the conning tower. The sub went down immediately.
1: Did you get anyone out?
3: Six men out of the rear compartments using mumps and lungs, but they couldn't throw any light on the accident. None of them had been in the control room for some time preceding the collision. There's still four men forward, alive for the time being.
1: Oh, how do you know?
3: The destroyer standing by over the sub has been in touch with the trapped men through its sonic apparatus. One of the four is Lieutenant Commander Bell, the sub's skipper. I can't understand why the skipper should have been forward.
2: Seems to be the same old trouble. He didn't understand before, either.
1: We've got to get those men out.
3: Naturally. And of course, our first thought is for them. But there's another matter of great importance. The sub was carrying confidential papers, fleet. Those papers are needed in Washington. They must be retrieved. Wilson, you'd probably know where to find them. You're well acquainted with the interior of the S-type.
2: Look, I'll help free the men. I know what they're up against. But don't expect me to help with anything else.
3: You're not in the Navy. I can't order you. But I'd hoped.
2: I'd stop hoping, sir.
3: I'd leave you and Moran to go over the charts. There's coffee and sandwiches on the table. If you want anything, just let me know.
1: Thank you, sir.
2: Moran, here. Look at this chart. That's where the sub went down. She's in about 144 feet of water.
1: That's about as deep as a diver can go and expect to get results. Pressure should be about 60 tons.
2: You see where she's lying? The very edge of an underwater reef. If she slips off that, she'll be in at least 35 fathoms. Too deep for any...
1: Well, I'm going aft and look at the diving equipment. Coming?
2: No, I think I'll stay here. You'll find Lieutenant Allen just outside the door. He plays nursemaid to the Admiral. He'll show you around.
1: Okay, thanks. Lieutenant Allen.
4: Yes, sir.
1: I'd like to see the diving equipment.
4: Follow me, but watch your step. It's freezing over.
1: It's getting pretty rough. I doubt if we're going to be able to do any diving in this blow.
4: But those men...
1: And we'll do our best. And by the way, how long has Wilson been out of the Navy?
4: Oh, about 2 years. Maybe a little more.
1: I suppose he was in the submarine service.
4: Well, I thought he was working with you.
1: Well, he is, but I just met him last night.
4: Oh, I see. Wilson is one of the best skippers in the submarine fleet. Admiral Staley was then in command of that fleet. Now he's stationed in this area.
1: What happened?
4: Well, I don't know the whole story, only part of it. Wilson was in command of the submarine Turn out of Boston. It was rammed by an army transport somewhere along the main coast. Went down with all the hands. Some miracle, Wilson escaped. He was the only one.
1: And?
4: Ordinarily, there would have been the usual inquiry. But Staley ordered a court-martial. Wilson was found guilty of negligence and discharged.
1: Dishonorable?
4: No, there was some doubt as to exactly what had happened. He was simply discharged as unfit. That's all I know.
1: Well, too bad. Well, here come Wilson and Admiral Staley. Let's go over the diving equipment and agree on the signals to be used.
4: All right, sir.
3: Everything ready, Mr. Allen?
4: Yes, sir, everything.
1: Are they still receiving messages from the trapped men, Admiral?
3: Yes, they're still alive, but the air in the forward compartment's fouled and getting worse. They're in a bad way.
1: I hope we can make it, sir. It's one of the worst gales I've seen. Now, Wilson, what do you think?
5: It's your life, too.
2: What's the difference where you get it?
1: Okay, suits me, too. Let's get ready.
4: There are four suits of heavy woolen underwear for each of you.
2: Got enough socks, Lieutenant?
4: As many pairs you can get on your feet. I've checked the diving suits and gloves. There are 80-pound lead belts and 30-pound lead shoes. The two-way telephone equipment is the best in the Navy.
3: We're gonna need it.
2: Okay, let's get into these monkey suits.

0: States ready.
1: Ready, Wilson?
2: Ready.
1: You know, there's no decompression tank on board just in case.
2: Yeah, I know.
1: Make it plenty easy ascending. We get the bends out here. There's no tank to save us.
2: I know. Shall we go down together? You're the boss.
1: We'd better. And stay at my side. Don't lose sight of me at any time.
2: Right.
1: Okay. All the helmets.
3: Testing telephone.
4: Okay. Clear.
3: Standing by to lower away.
4: Right. Can you hear me, Wilson?
2: Yeah, fine.
4: On deck. Make the first drop at least 20 feet and we'll be smashed against the side of the boat.
3: 20 feet it is, sir. All ready?
4: All ready. You ready, Wilson?
2: Yep, ready.
4: Lower away.
3: Lower away it is, sir.
4: Pressure building up in helmet. Valving air. Getting cold. Steady the stage, he'll shake us off. Compensate for the ground swells.
3: Steady it is, sir. Descending rapidly. 15 feet. 18. 20 feet.
4: Drop for another 20 feet. Leave the stage at dead level. We'll step off from there. Take it easy. Try to hold it steady.
3: 20 feet it is.
4: Okay, hold.
3: Holding.
4: Steady now. Reach for the line leading to the sub, Wilson.
2: Right.
4: I'm starting down. You follow. Pressure very great. Cold intense. Pretty dark. On deck, ease the lines. Sub right below me. Take it easy.
3: Easy it is, sir.
4: We're down. Wilson, have you any idea where we are?
2: I think we're after the conning tower. We'll have to make our way forward.
4: Okay, follow me. But be careful you don't step into that gash in the hull. Stop side.
3: Stop side.
4: Gash starts at conning tower. Goes all the way forward. Slice the hull open like cheese. Superstructure, peel back. Hey, Wilson, be careful of the jacket edges. We rip our suits, the pressure will smash us like jelly. Take your time. Find a single man inside. R. Okay. They're answering. Okay. Air. Bad. Escape. Hatch. Jammed. Wilson.
2: Yeah, Ward?
4: Looks pretty hopeless.
2: Yeah, I heard. They've got to try anyway. Have to cut superstructure away with an underwater torch.
4: Topside.
3: Topside.
4: Send an air hose and a cutting torch down.
3: Air hose and cutting torch coming down. Astro says you can't stay down more than an hour. It'll probably kill you.
2: Tell the Admiral we like it down here fine.
3: Admiral says...
4: Slow the chatter. Send down the air hose and cutting torch.
3: They're on their way. Watch for them.
2: I'll grab them, Moran. You see if the air connection on the sub is damaged.
4: No. I looked at it before. It's clear, thank the Lord.
2: Here comes the torch. And the air hose.
4: I'll take the hose and attach it. You follow with the cutting torch. Air hose attached. Men wrapping message. Men almost frozen. Hurry.
2: Here's the torch, Moran.
4: We'll take turns at it. Keep your fingers crossed. Meantime, you better exercise or you'll freeze stiff.
2: Look, the plane's cutting into the steel.
4: Eighth wonder of the world. Sparks at the bottom of the ocean. Topside.
3: Topside.
4: Cutting steel with torch. This'll take about an hour. Stand by.

0: Calling Moran.
1: Yeah, topside.
0: Castro says an hour is the limit down there for safety. You've been down 2 hours. He suggests you come up.
1: Hey, Wilson. Admiral suggests we come up and down 2 hours. How do you feel?
2: My blood's a frozen mass, but we can't go up. If we do, those men die.
1: Topside. We're staying. Can't dive twice in the same day. Men will be dead by tomorrow if we don't get them out now.
0: How are you coming?
1: Almost through superstructure.
2: We're through.
1: Topside, we're through. Now, if we can push it away from the hatch, we're all set. Come on, Wilson. Heave.
2: Okay.
1: Come on. She's clear. Wilson, wrapping up message. Hatch clear. Blood. Compartment. Come out in Momsen lungs.
2: I hope they remember Navy instructions, Ward. Do not hold breath. Fatal. Breathe naturally. Rise to surface slowly.
1: Topside, they're opening hatch. Here comes one. He's excited. Waving his arms, the fool. Wilson's grabbing him, holding him to calm down. Okay, let him go. If that fool had held his breath for a second, he'd be dead when you fished him out. Tell that kid he owes his life to Wilson.
0: Right, we'll tell him.
1: Two more out of the sub. On their way out. Here comes the skipper. That's the four of them.
0: Admiral says you're to come up. Both of you.
2: What's he think we're going to do? Walk to Australia?
1: Making way to lead line. Watch for signals. Can hardly walk. Legs and arms almost paralyzed. Take us up 20 feet at a time. And wait a half hour each time.
0: When you're breathing, stay exercise hard. Get the nitrogen almost out of your blood.
2: Thanks. Never knew a diver should do that.
1: Have plenty of coffee ready.
0: There's got water bottles in your bed. Waiting to...
1: We're going to need massaging for 2 or 3 hours.
0: We're all ready for you.
1: Got any rum in that medicine cabinet?
0: I said, we're all ready.

0: morning, Moran.
1: Wilson?
2: Good morning, sir.
1: Did you rest well? The men did a fine job yesterday. We appreciate it.
2: Thank you, sir.
1: Wilson, would you mind explaining once more how you lost the turn?
0: Thought we went over that 2 years ago.
1: I'd like to hear it again, if you don't mind.
0: Okay. We're running at periscope depth off the coast of Maine. The weather was bad. I saw the Army transport a few miles off, crossing our course. I started planing for the surface, but at that moment we struck something and smashed the periscopes. We were blind then, so I ordered the course changed, but evidently the transport changed course as well. So we planed for the surface, smack under it, and collided. The sub broke in two. I found myself on the surface. I was the only survivor.
1: Yes, that's the way you told it before. But the coincidence of damaging your periscopes at that instant is almost too great to believe.
0: And you didn't believe it. You recommend a court-martial.
1: In view of the facts then at my disposal, was the only way open to me.
0: Yeah. The Navy way.
1: Wilson, would you dive again for those papers on the sub?
0: Not on your life.
1: The sub shifted during the night. The grappling line went out another 3 or 4 fathoms. I'd ask Moran to make a dive, but he's not familiar with the sub. And with the added 4 fathoms of water to contend with...
0: If I refuse, you'll put it up to Moran and I'd have no choice. So I'll get your lousy papers.
1: If they weren't important, you can be sure I wouldn't ask the favor of you. Even for the Navy.
0: All right, all right. Where are they?
1: The papers are locked in a small steel trunk in the radio operator's cabin.
0: I know where it is. I'm ready to go down at noon. And now, if you don't mind, I'll get some more sleep.

0: lower away.
1: Wilson, can you hear me over the phones?
2: Yeah, Moran.
1: Good luck, Wilson. I'll be standing by.
2: Okay, thanks.
1: Okay, on stage. Lower away.
3: Lower away it is, sir.
1: Take him down 20 feet and wait for his signal.
2: Hold it steady.
3: Steady it is, sir.
2: Okay, topside. Lower another 20 feet. That's it. Take it easy. Pressure increasing. Getting much colder. I can use another dozen pair of socks and gloves.
3: 20 feet it is.
1: Okay, hold it there.
2: Stepping off here. Older even. Going down the line. I'd be sliding down the fire pole when I was a kid. Only it's colder. Okay, on the sun.
1: I'm afraid he went down too fast.
2: She's on a 30-degree angle over the edge of the cliff. Good push and she'll go over. Entering radio compartment. Yeah, mess in here. Sided trunk. Picked up, say. Hey, ask the Admiral if he's got lead in this box. Heavy, can hardly lift. Okay, take up slack in the grappling line. Guide me out.
1: He's got the trunk with the grappling line fastened to it. Winch it in slowly, but don't put too much load on it. Wilson has to guide it through the passage to the gash in the hull.
3: Yes, sir. Easing in slack gently.
2: Okay. She's clear. Pull her up.
3: Pull her up it is. Winching in. Full power.
1: Here she comes, Admiral. Here's your trunk.
4: I'm mighty glad to get that trunk. Fine work.
5: Hey, Moran, telephone. No response from Wilson. Only a pounding vibration.
1: All right, here. Come here. Give me that phone. Wilson. Wilson. Answer, are you in trouble? Answer, please. If you can't talk, tug on your line. Signal in some way. Something's wrong. I'm going down. Get that diving suit ready.

0: Stage all ready. Can you hear me, Mr. Moran?
1: Right. Take her down as usual. 20 feet and then wait a few minutes. Another 20 feet, I'll step off. Okay, lower away.
0: Lower away it is, sir.
1: Hold her steady.
0: Steady. First 20 feet.
1: Okay, I won't wait. I'm stepping off. Grabbing Wilson's line. Sliding down. Watch my air pressure. I'm going down fast. Wilson's lines go inside sub. Going in. He's nowhere in sight. Oh, the lines run out to sea again. I'm following. Stay. Have another diver ready in case we need help.
2: Yes, sir. Standing by.
1: Outside sub. Wilson's lines disappear overhead. Oh, I think I know what's happened. There he is, about 10 feet above the sub, spread eagle in the water. Just reached him. Bleeding off the pressure through the exhaust port in his helmet.
2: Is he okay, sir?
1: He's almost unconscious.
2: What happened to him?
1: When Wilson left the sub, he didn't know his lines were fouled. Got too much air. Ballooned out his suit so that he couldn't bend his arms. In another few seconds, his body would have been smashed to a pulp and jammed up in his helmet.
2: What's the matter, sir?
1: I'm talking to keep from bawling. It's a terrible thing to see a man's eyes blinded with creeping death. But he's coming out of it now. He just managed a weak smile. Pressure's lessening. We're descending slowly back toward the submarine. Wilson's able to bend his arms now. He'll be able to stand in a second. Okay, topside. He's on his feet. He'll be able to hold onto the conning tower while I free the foul lines in the sub. We'll come in slowly. A lot of decompressing to do on the way. Don't look for us for about 3 hours. Stand by with help for Wilson when we reach the surface.
2: Orders received, sir. Entire crew giving you all the cheers. Good luck.
1: And get that bottle of rum out of the medicine cabinet.
2: Yes, sir. We'll have everything ready for you, sir.

0: lot's happened in the last few days, Amaran.
1: Sure did, fellow.
0: Nice hospital. Good treatment.
1: The nurse tells me we're going to have company in a few minutes.
0: Yeah?
2: Who?
1: Oh, Lieutenant Allen, and the skipper of the sunken sub, and... Yeah, well, look for yourself. Here they come.
0: Staley.
1: He's a great old guy. Not half as gruff and unfriendly as he looks.
3: Good evening, Moran. Good evening, Mr. Wilson.
1: Good evening.
3: You're both pretty well banged up, so I won't waste any of your time. Moran, you have the unending thanks and gratitude of the Navy. You did an exceptionally fine job.
1: Thank you, sir.
3: And Wilson, it was a tremendous thing you did, going down after those papers, especially in view of your last connection with the Navy.
0: Stuart.
3: The sub you were working on for me was sunk in almost the identical manner you testified your ship was lost. Lieutenant Commander Bell was entering the harbor at periscope depth to escape the wave action of the storm. Flotsam of some sort fouled his periscopes. He was traveling blind when the collision occurred. The crash propelled him forward and saved his life. You stated your periscopes were damaged and that you were thrown clear. Odd coincidence, isn't it?
0: Very odd. But anything can happen in the Navy.
3: Well, I have a telegram here. I'd like to read it, in part. The most important part. Reinstatement granted. You know what that means?
0: Yes. But I don't understand it.
3: Commander John Wilson, the day you are discharged from this hospital, report aboard my ship for duty.
0: Yes, sir. Anything can happen in the Navy.

You have heard H. Verner Dixon's story, Two of a Kind, adapted for Author's Playhouse by Margaret Halliwell and directed by Mr. Harry Bubeck.

Mr. Rye Bilsberry was heard as Ward Moran, Mr. William Everett as John Wilson. Others in the cast of Author's Playhouse tonight were Mr. James Goss, Mr. George Caesar, and Mr. Sidney Mason. The musical score was written by Dr. Roy Shield, and the orchestra was conducted by Joseph Galicchio. Next week, same time, same station, Author's Playhouse will bring you Ben Lucian Berman's colorful tale of a riverboat feud, Minstrel of the Mist.

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Ladies and gentlemen, tonight for the first time in this series, Nelson Olmsted has closed his eyes to the title of this program to bring you a short story which is not one of the world's greatest. In fact, it isn't even published. But it does concern Christmas today and in the distant future, perhaps 300 years from now. Here is Nelson Olmsted with an especially written story, Tomorrow's Paul.

0: That morning, I arose early, stirred by a restlessness which provoked me to walk to my assembly instead of using the transport. On the way, I became enthralled with the sparkling beauty of the countryside, which was as if it had been softly sprayed with snow the night before. Consequently, when I arrived at the Administration of Instruction Building and, with cap in hand, tiptoed to the door of my assembly, the morning convocation had already started. Immediately, I stopped, turned to the picture at the head of the room, bowed my head, and joined the boys, repeating, "He strengthens me when I'm weak. He cares for me when I'm not well. He feeds me when I'm hungry. I am eternally grateful to my high leader and the Brotherhood of Men." And then, as we sang the marching song of youth, I continued tiptoeing to my place, but not, however, escaping the sharp eye of Director Frederick, who said, "Paul, see me after hours." "Yes, sir," I answered weakly, fearing the lecture and punctuality I would surely receive. And yet, in spite of his severity, he was a kind man whom I admired and liked more than any of the directors I'd studied under all the years I'd gone to assembly. When the day's hours were over, I walked slowly to his room, knocked on the door, and went in. "Oh, Paul. Director Frederick, I'm ashamed of having been late this morning."
1: "Yes, yes, but that's not what I called you in for, Paul. In another week, on New Year's first day, you will be celebrating the close of your instructions. How do you feel? About growing up, I mean."
0: I'm not sure I know, Director."
1: "What do you mean?"
0: "Well, you..." "I don't know exactly how to say it."
1: "Go on, Paul. Tell me what it is. You can trust me."
0: "I know I can. So tell me, why do I have to be an agriculturalist?"
1: "Why? Well, Paul, you know as well as I do that was determined by the High Leader long before you were ever born."
0: "Yes, I know. Never since I've been five, I've studied nothing else. Director Frederick, I don't think I like agronomy."
1: "What? Have you told this to anybody else, Paul?"
0: "No. I've tried to talk to my father about it, but he won't listen. He tells me I'm stupid."
1: "Well, promise me one thing. You'll never mention this to anyone else."
0: "Oh, no. There isn't anyone else but you I can talk to."
1: "Good. You know, of course, the penalty for dissatisfaction. You know what would happen to you."
0: "But it's not dissatisfaction exactly, Director. That isn't it at all. I can't explain it in words. It's just a sort of feeling that I've missed something all these years, learning nothing but how to write and talk and cultivate."
1: "Paul, Paul. Do you realize that, strictly speaking, it is my duty to have you sent to the Institution of Correction?"
0: "You won't do that, will you, Director?"
1: "No. No. Any other youth, I might, but not you, Paul. Perhaps I can help you. I want you to realize the full benefits of the age in which we live, Paul. What is it you think you've missed?"
0: "Well, not all the boys take the same instructions as I, do they?"
1: "No. Each concentrates on the subject of his destination in the Brotherhood of Men, just as you've studied little other than agronomy. Some are instructed in mechanics, some in construction, some in direction, as I was. Do you think you would like to have been instructed in something else besides agronomy?"
0: "No, I don't think that would have made any difference."
1: "Good. I'm glad to hear you say that. Perhaps you are headed for the institution, as I thought a moment ago. What do you want, Paul?"
0: "Well, that's just it. I'm not sure. Something seems to be missing, Director Frederick, and I don't know what it is."
1: "Well, I'll answer any question that might clarify your mystery, Paul. That's why I called you here this afternoon. I knew that something was on your mind."
0: "Well, tell me what... Well, what the world was like before the Brotherhood of Men. Does anyone know?"
1: "Oh, yes, Paul. Those who are chosen for administration are instructed as to the glaring defects in the life of man before the world is perfected." "What makes you ask?"
0: "I don't really know. I realize that I'm here, that my father's been here longer than I have, that his father's still longer, and..."
1: "Oh, I'm beginning to see your trouble. You want to know what... Well, say, what your great-grandfather's great-grandfather was like. Is that it?"
0: "I think so. Was he instructed in agronomy like me and my father?"
1: "No, Paul, I doubt it. You see, back in that age, your forefather lived in a peculiar world. He didn't have directed instruction as you have. He went to assembly for a few years, perhaps, and studied a little of this and a little of that, never learning very much about any one thing."
0: "He did? Well, then, how did he serve the Brotherhood of Men?"
1: "That's what I'm getting at, Paul. You see, it wasn't the Brotherhood of Men then. It was a government, that lacked all of the efficiency and exactitude that we enjoy today. In fact, they used to say it was a government for the people. Instead of everyone working for one great association of men as we do, men were supposed to make the government and the leader work for them the way they desired.
0: I don't understand.
1: No, it's hard to explain. Perhaps this will help. In that time, each man considered himself, shall we say, an absolute individual. In other words, he was instructed in what he liked. He worked as and if he liked. He was ununified. Some men were able to work better than others. Some lived in unbelievable luxury, while others had barely enough to eat. The inequality of people was appalling. There was none of the cooperation among men that we have today, because they lived their own lives, because they thought themselves to be the important thing, and the state or government the secondary. Each man worked out his own life, resulting in a dreadful muddle. At times there would be too many men for certain jobs and not enough for others. We have none of that today, of course, due to the exact and absolute planning for which we must thank our leaders. Today it is seen, too, that just enough men are prepared for the work necessary for a unified brotherhood of men.
0: I see. But if they consider themselves so important, what must they have thought about?
1: What must they have thought about, eh? Well, I suppose that's a fair question. Let me see. For one thing, they believed that somewhere around their bodies was an abstract thing which they called a soul.
0: A soul?
1: Yes, a soul. They used this soul of theirs to explain a great many things that otherwise would have been unanswerable to them. For instance, they were convinced that some super being created them, placed them on Earth, guided their lives, and when they died, took their soul to his place for the remainder of time. This super being they could never see nor hear, nor could they determine any outward signs of his existence, though he was supposed to have placed on Earth his own son to demonstrate the intricacies of the belief. But this super being and his son affected their lives, they avowed, through their souls. And this worship guided the lives of most of your predecessors, Paul.
0: I see. I suppose this soul must have given these men a lot of satisfaction, didn't it?
1: Yes, Paul. I imagine you can call it satisfaction. But it was built on emotion, on petty emotion. And we must be grateful for the fact that today we have nothing inane in our emotional training.
0: I see, Director Frederick.
1: Have I helped your restlessness, Paul?
0: Yes, thank you.
1: Well, I'm pleased, then.
0: With this, I walked away from his room and ran out into the open. My mind was full of what he told me, of those strange people who lived in the world in the past. And yet, I still experienced that sensation of having missed something, of... Well, I still couldn't express it, even after his talk. For several hours, I hardly knew where I walked, trying to give my very baffling problem some thought, which might help to soothe that indescribable fire burning within me. It was dark when I arrived at the family quarters. The night was crisp and cold, and my breath made unusually great clouds of vapor as I breathed. I almost walked in, when suddenly I saw a light in one of the smaller livestock buildings. My first thought was that Father was having trouble with some of the animals and might need help. So I walked in that direction. Upon approaching the building, I was puzzled as to the kind of light that shone from within. It was like nothing I could remember seeing before. And I wondered at its source. Slowly, I opened the door and walked in. Father wasn't there. Instead, there stood a man, beside whom lay a woman on the bedding of the floor. And to my greatest surprise, in one of the open feeders, there lay a tiny baby, all around which shone a bright and yet softly luminous light. For some reason I cannot possibly explain, I fell to my knees in front of this child and held my hands together. And as suddenly as I did this, there came over me a great peace, a calm serenity, a growing thankfulness for something I couldn't explain and had never felt before. Whether I spoke to this man and woman, I can't remember. But I did remain there several hours. And while I did, other people, some of whom I knew and others who were strangers, came in, dropped to their knees as I had, and spoke not one word. For there was nothing to say. Speech seemed so empty and useless. It was the feeling that
1: permeated all of us. Later, as I slowly walked out the door, I looked up to the sky, and there was the moon. No, not the moon, but a huge, bright star, sending all of its light, so it seemed, down in this little building. And I questioned nothing, for in me was the peace I'd sought so long.

0: This has been the story of Tomorrow's Paul, an original Christmas narrative written especially for this program. Now here is Nelson Olmsted with a closing word.
1: Regular listeners to this program probably expected me to review the greatest of all Christmas stories tonight. And of course, I mean The Christmas Carol by Charles Dickens. However, since it is so universally great, practically everyone reads or dramatizes it during the season of the year. And we simply didn't want to repeat it for you. Hence the explanation of Tomorrow's Paul. This is the first time we presented an original, unpublished story in this series. And for that reason, your reaction to it would be helpful in guiding our future policy. I'm especially interested in your opinion, you see, because I wrote it. Good night and good reading.
2: Dear Henry, I've just burnt the roast and I've ruined the sponge.
3: Well, that's a nice thing, isn't it? After I've been working...
2: Henry, I've got me secret supply.
3: You don't mean...
2: Polo mints.
3: Yum, yum.

0: If you're paying this kind of money for a car, you'd want it to have a touch of style, legroom, four doors, and all that. And if this is what you had in mind, you don't even have to pay that kind of money for the new Skoda Super Estel.
1: Skoda's new Super Estel puts the man in the street
2: and his dog
1: on the road.

bring out the Branston. Because the crisp vegetables and the one and only tangy sauce in Branston pickle bring out the best in your food.

0: we present the 19th episode in the Green Valley Line, the story of a backcountry railroad in the early years of the 20th century. It almost looks as though some evil genius is playing tricks with the destiny of the Green Valley Line. In a few short weeks, almost every sort of trouble has broken out in Morristown. Train wrecks, shooting, a mysterious fire at the roundhouse, loss of the old presiding genius, Pop Harkness, by an injury, the intrigue of the opposing railroad factions, threatened foreclosure, family quarrels, everything, in fact, to upset the peace and harmony necessary to good business. All these things have been narrowly averted by the hard-fighting young superintendent, Bill Reed. And now, through the age-old efficiency of the mischievous little god Cupid, Bill Reed himself falls a victim. The news that Cary Graham is leaving Morristown sets young Bill crazy. Even the smooth genius of Judge Merrick has overlooked an important bet. As our scene opens, we find the judge trying to reason with the young superintendent.
1: No, no, William, just a moment.
2: Oh, I tell you, Uncle, it's no use. No, I know what you think, and it's true. I'm just a big sap. But just like William, the simplest country hick that falls for a girl. I thought I was smart. Yes, I know. Go on, shoot.
1: Now, Bill, I wouldn't for the world pry into your personal affairs. It's just the importance of this job, don't you understand?
2: Yes.
1: Why, you've taken it on, and you're on the way to make a name for yourself. Just use your head, Bill.
2: Uncle, you're wasting your time. I've used my head. I've worked night and day to put this road on its feet. I can't help it.
1: No.
2: When I think of Cary going away right out of my life, nothing matters. The Green Valley and all the people can go to blazes. That's how I feel.
1: You seem to have got it pretty bad, young fellow.
2: Well, maybe I have. I know I'm the world's prize sap. But the funny part is I don't care a plug nickel. I bet the whole town's laughing over this. Oh. The latest thing in Green Valley gossip.
1: They're not laughing, Bill.
2: Well, they will be.
1: I don't think so. The only ones who know about it are Spider and Mickey and Abe and Hiram.
2: Well, gosh, isn't that enough?
1: Hold on, Bill. Those boys in the room last night are as true as steel. Every one of them would cut off his right hand rather than betray your confidence. They're all for you, Bill.
2: I know, and it doesn't mean a thing, Uncle. You're a pretty smart lawyer. If it was business, I know you'd be able to fix it, but this is different. After all, you are a bachelor.
1: Yes, just an old bachelor, Bill.
2: Huh? Well, excuse me, Uncle. Of course, I don't want to be offensive. You've been mighty good to me. And, well, maybe you've been through the same thing in your time.
1: Yes, maybe I have, Bill. But, oh, well. One love story at a time, young fellow. Yeah, let's change the subject.
2: Gosh, I'm sorry, Uncle.
1: All right. Now let's go at this thing logically. How does this young woman feel about you, Bill?
2: Why, don't you see? That's the main trouble. Oh. We're pretty good friends and all that, but when it comes to going any further, she just doesn't see me at all.
1: Mm-hmm. Ever tell her how you felt about her, Bill?
2: Well, no, I never did, Uncle. You see, I didn't...
1: A woman is funny that way, Bill.
2: Huh?
1: She generally likes to be told, you see, after all...
2: Sure, I know, but you don't understand. She'd only turn me down, and I couldn't stand that.
1: Seems to me there's something behind all this, William.
2: Yes, it started a couple of months ago back east.
1: Uh-huh.
2: Her folks tried to frame up a match between us. Uh-huh. It was her mother who was mostly to blame.
1: Uh-huh. That's just the sort of fool play that Helen Graham would spring. Uh-huh. So that's the trouble,
2: eh? Sure. For the first 2 or 3 weeks here in Morristown, Cary and I fought like a couple of wildcats.
1: All on account of a couple of fat-headed parrots.
2: I guess so. Then when old Pop Harkness came into the game, he got me to promise Cary and I would at least be friends.
1: Fine. And so you fixed it up, eh?
2: Sure. Then when we lost all those men to the CK&W, we had no superintendent's clerk.
1: Uh-huh.
2: Cary had been in here before she went to college, so mm-hmm. we managed to get her to sit in here and take hold of the office work. Uncle, that girl is a wonder.
1: I see. Yeah. Yeah. And when you got to working together, you began to see her in a different light.
2: Yeah, that's right.
1: So, yeah.
2: It's... funny, but I just can't stand the thought of her not being here.
1: Well, how did her parents take the idea of Cary coming in here to work?
2: Oh, gosh, Uncle, they hit the roof.
1: Mm-hmm.
2: Mrs. Graham nearly went crazy at the thought of Cary taking a job on the railroad. Yeah, I know it's funny.
1: Funny, yes, in a way. I suppose, Bill, it's one of the flaws in modern civilization. You know, very few parents understand grown-up sons and daughters. Why, even the beavers know enough to kick them out when they get big enough to run their own affairs.
2: Yes, well, I guess we're not getting anywhere, Uncle.
1: Oh.
2: I've got just one idea in mind, that Cary's going away.
1: Well, my boy, it's your funeral. If you want to throw down these grand people here who trust you, and Run after a girl who doesn't want you? Well, that's your privilege.
2: Yes, go ahead, Uncle. I can't help it. I know I'm about the lowest form of life to act like this, but there it is.
1: Yes?
2: They can get another superintendent. I don't want it.
1: Uh-huh. And then there's my good friend, Henry Harkness. They say he has a lot of faith in you, Bill. Of course, he's lying there helpless and maybe he'll never come out of that injury.
2: Uncle, for heaven's sake, don't you think I know it?
1: Well, I thought you might have forgotten. It's going to be a pretty heavy blow to him, my boy. You see, it's so hard to explain. You don't really look like a quitter, Bill.
2: What? See here, Uncle. You've done a lot for me, I know. But nobody ever called me a quitter and got away with it.
1: No?
2: No, besides, it isn't true.
1: Yeah. Bill, it isn't a bit of good you trying to quarrel with me. I'm old enough, I've known you long enough, and I've seen enough of this world's trouble to tell you just exactly what I think of you. So don't try any theatricals with me, my boy.
2: All right, Uncle, you win. I'm a quitter. So what?
1: Oh, I don't know. That's something. As we say in the law business, the defense concedes the point. Now, yes,
2: oh,
1: now
2: oh,
1: let's
2: jump
1: see.
2: Oh, jumping, Caesar. Look there.
1: What now? Another fire or something?
2: Why, there's Carrie. Well, oh. I'm darned. Talk of the devil.
1: Well, just think of that. Why, she's coming in here.
2: Oh, Lord, I don't want to talk to her.
1: I'd advise you, young fellow, to eat a little humble pie. Now,
2: now's
1: your time to talk.
2: Nothing doing. You think I'd let her know chap I am?
1: Oh,
2: no chance.
1: Now, Bill, look.
2: Say, look here, Uncle. You're not going.
1: Yes. I have some rather pressing business downtown.
2: Oh, but listen, just hold on a minute now.
3: Everybody.
2: Hello, Carrie.
3: Oh, Judge Merrick, don't go. I'll only be a minute.
2: Yes, hold on, Uncle.
1: I'm sorry,
2: don't
1: young
2: leave.
1: People, you see, I just remembered a pressing appointment. It was with the... With Abe Meadows.
3: Abe Meadows. He's gone fishing. I saw him.
1: Abe Meadows gone fishing? Yes. Well, really, that's very strange. Well, of course, he wasn't the only one that I was to meet.
2: What?
1: There were several of them. Quite a number of people, in fact. Mm. Dear me, it's 11:30. Oh, my goodness, I'm 5 minutes late.
2: Yes,
1: well,
2: but
1: well,
2: Uncle.
1: See you both.
3: Goodbye.
2: Goodbye.
3: I don't believe he had any old appointments.
2: No. Is there...

0: How's number 9?
1: Right on time.
0: What? Why, she's marked up 40 minutes off time on the board.
1: Oh, yeah, yes, that's right. She's 40 minutes late. Silly of me, but I forgot for a minute.
0: How funny.
1: By the way, when are you leaving, Carrie?
0: I'm not sure. Probably number 10 Wednesday.
1: Mm-hmm.
0: We had a lot of packing to do.
1: Yeah. Well, I hope you'll have a good time in the East.
0: Oh, thanks. It will be nice to get away to Boston after all the excitement and have a good rest.
1: Yeah, sure. Well, I'm looking forward to a rest, too. Been hitting it pretty hard lately.
0: But I don't understand. You're not thinking of...
1: Yes, I made up my mind to leave the Green Valley.
0: Oh!
1: Look out. You'll upset that ink bottle.
0: I'm sorry. But listen here. You're surely not going away, Bill.
1: Yes, I got a little tired of things around here. Going east for a change.
0: Bill, you don't mean that.
1: Sure, I mean it. Guess they can get hold of someone else to run this outfit.
0: Bill Reed, you ought to be ashamed of yourself.
1: Oh, really? Well, what about you?
0: Why, you know why I'm going. I simply have to. It isn't what I choose, but Father and Mother need me, and...
1: I see. Well, don't let's argue. How's Pop Harkness?
0: Oh, Bill, he's better. They think he's going to make it. He could talk a little today.
1: Good. Did you tell him all the news?
0: No, of course not. Oh, Bill, he's just like a little child.
1: Hmm.
0: My goodness, what's going to happen when he hears you've thrown him down and he trusted you
1: there
0: so?
1: There you go. Now you're starting. Uncle Merrick took my hide off over it. Gosh, that man has a mean edge to his tongue.
0: Serves you right. I think it's the rottenest deal I ever heard of.
1: Do you?
0: I certainly do. I suppose I've no right to talk, but just think of you quitting when the Green Valley needs you so.
1: Oh, Lord, let's talk about something else.
0: Oh, dear, everything is so mixed up. Family quarrels and rows with the CK&W. Oh, I'm so tired of it all.
1: Sure, me too. I'm going to take a run east. I want to drop in and see Mother. She's back from Europe.
0: Your mother?
1: Yeah, you never met her, did you?
0: Why, no. It's funny, I never heard you mention her before.
1: Carrie, there's one grand woman. Best pal I ever had. Gosh, you'd like her.
0: You think so?
1: Mm-hmm.
0: Oh, she must be nice. Oh, she's your Uncle Merrick's sister, isn't she?
1: Yes, that's right. She's just like he is, one of the best.
0: She's English, isn't she?
1: No, she and Uncle were educated over there, that's all. What? Just fancy us talking about Mother. Well, I suppose in a few days we'll both be on our way. Probably never see each other again.
0: Now, you listen, Bill. You can't do this. You can't leave the Green Valley.
1: And why not?
0: What about meeting that mortgage money in 3 weeks?
1: Oh, I don't know. I suppose someone else will have to worry about that.
0: Oh, Bill, that's terrible. What is the matter with you?
1: Oh, nothing. Maybe I'm just a bum.
0: Maybe. Why, I wonder...
1: I guess we'd better break off this conversation. We don't seem to be getting anywhere.
0: Oh, gracious, look what you're doing. Scribbling over that rolling stock report I typed out yesterday.
1: Oh, gosh, yes, I didn't realize. Excuse me.
0: Why, Bill Reed, you give up pretending. What on earth is the matter?
1: Oh, nothing. Say, did you hear about the extra fruit trains?
0: No. What is it, Bill? More business?
1: Sure, we got another company. They heard about the fast time we've been making with the United Packers stuff, and we got this handed to us. Good money, too.
0: Well, that ought to help. Say, who are you getting in here to take my place?
1: I don't know. I haven't thought about it yet. In fact, I don't want to think about it.
0: Why, just what do you mean, Bill?
1: Don't you know?
0: Why, no, how should I?
1: Oh, gosh, I never thought I'd feel like this. But, well, see here, Carrie. Well, I heard the other night that you were going with your people that sort of knocked me sick.
0: I'm awfully sorry, Bill. Didn't know you felt like that.
1: I didn't know it myself. It was just the idea of you arranging it without saying a word to me that sort of got my goat.
0: I see. Funny, Bill, I did that because I couldn't bear to tell you. I hadn't the nerve.
1: You mean that, Carrie?
0: Sure, I mean it.
1: We have had some bully times together, haven't we?
0: Pretty good. Remember the night they knocked you out up in the dispatcher's office?
1: Sure. The night we ran the first fruit train. I remember one thing you said, anyhow.
0: I didn't mean that.
1: No, I guess you didn't. Well, anyhow, you said you were going on number 10 Wednesday, huh?
0: Oh, yes, I guess so.
1: Mind if I take the same train?
0: Oh, I know. Oh, but I won't see you.
1: What?
0: You'll be riding the baggage or under the train or something, won't you?
1: Yes, I see you haven't forgotten that hobo stunt of mine coming in here. Yes, I'll never hear the last of that.
0: Oh, Bill.
1: Yes?
0: Bill, aren't we being rather silly about ourselves?
1: I don't know.
0: Come on and tell me. Is it me going away that made you decide to give up this job? Come on, young fellow.
1: Carrie, I might as well tell you. It's just that and nothing else.
0: Suppose I don't go.
1: Why, then I'd have to stick around, too.
0: Then I'm not going.
1: Carrie, you mean you'd do that for me?
0: No, but I'd do it for the Green Valley Line.
1: Oh, shucks.

0: is just a little disappointed. However, see how they handle matters in episode 20 of the Green Valley Line.
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2: I won't be around here much longer anyhow. I'm going overseas with the nurses unit.
3: Overseas?
2: Sure, there's a war on. I'm a trained nurse and they can use me. I had to report in the morning.
3: Well, then you must come up to the house for dinner tonight. I'll tell Marilla to fix up something special.
2: I don't know. I got to pack.
3: See you at 7. Now, don't be late.

0: Well, now, this is what I call real cozy. Have some more chicken, Mrs. Reynolds?
1: No, thank you, Mayor. You may be called upon to perform a wedding soon.
0: Oh?
1: Yes, Jim and Cynthia Drew have been seeing a lot of one another.
2: Mother, please.
1: Oh, I forgot. Of course, you and Amy did used to see something of one another, didn't you? But you were both children then. I'm sure Amy Lou has lots of beaux now.
0: Yes, Amy Lou's about the most popular girl in town.
1: Well, Cynthia's very popular, too.
3: Cynthia, Cynthia, Cynthia. Who cares whether Jim marries 20 Cynthias?
1: Well, really, my dear.
0: I think we all grant Cynthia's a very pretty and popular girl. How are your rose bushes this year, Mrs. Reynolds?
3: Stuffed shirts.

0: Why are you sitting out here alone in the dark, Amy Lou?
1: Oh, no particular reason. I'm sorry I exploded, Mayor.
0: I was getting ready to explode myself. I never did like Cynthia Drew. She squalled more than any baby I ever saw.
1: Hey, look, it's a full moon. I wonder where I'll be the next time the moon is full. I'll think of you. I'll look up at the moon and say, how's the mayor tonight?
0: I have something I want to give you. It's a St. Christopher medal for safety. I'm only lending it to you, really. My wife gave it to me back in 1917. I wouldn't take anything in the world for it.
1: Oh, I can't take it.
0: You're to take it and bring it back to me. You hear now?
1: Okay. You know, Mayor, sometimes I get a little bit frightened thinking about going. You see the newsreels, and those bombs come down pretty hard.
0: Amy, when I went to war, I was so scared I couldn't keep any food in my stomach for a week. You know what it is? It's the things you haven't done yet, and of all the familiar things being suddenly blotted out. Well, it is. It is terrorizing.
1: And what do you do when you feel like that?
0: Oh, you pray a little bit. Well, maybe you sing, and you say to yourself, I'm part of the bloodstream of America. I'm walking in step with Andy Jackson and George Washington and Abraham Lincoln. And this darkness all about me is something they've already claimed. This earth for which I fight has been consecrated with the blood of my forefathers. It's my heritage and my honor. And as I walk, I follow in sacred footsteps.
2: You know, when you say things like that, it's like being in church to hear you.
0: Oh, hello, Jim. Hello. Sit down.
2: Thank you, Mayor. You know, I don't think I'm a coward, and yet I've had a sick feeling inside for days. I never thought much about it before, but I love this town.
1: I know how you feel. You look up at the trees and you think, a few years ago I climbed them, and now maybe I'll never see them again. And you want to put your hand out to people that you've never thought particularly about and say, wait a minute, we must get better acquainted.
2: Why should you feel that way?
1: I report tomorrow. I'm going overseas with the nurses unit.
2: Oh, no, you're not. You're not doing any such thing.
1: Oh, is that so? And who are you to tell me what I am or am not going to do?
2: Someone with a little more sense than you have.
1: Oh, indeed. Well, let me tell you something.
0: Well, now, it seems to me we better find your mother, Jim.
2: It's about time you grew up, Amy Lou. This isn't a game, you know.
1: You're going. It's no worse for you than for me.
2: It's my place to go. You've always been the town tomboy, Amy Lou. You'd climb the highest trees and run the farthest and brag the best of any boy in town. But you're grown up now, and you might as well face it.
1: Well, what do you want me to do, sit in my parlor and sew a fine seam?
2: I'd like to think of you doing something like that, yes. I'd like to think of you at home, here with the mayor, working in the town, somehow a part of the thing I'm fighting for.
1: Oh, Jim, I'd like to, but I just can't. I've got a job to do, and I've got to do it.
2: And my mother is right. You'll always be the tomboy, always the show-off. You don't know how to be anything else.
1: Oh, so I'm just a show-off, am I? Well, let me tell you something, Mr. Wise Guy. I'm a nurse, and I'm a darn good one. It's just as much my war as anyone else's. The trouble with you is that you don't know decent, honest emotions when you see them. You're just an old stuffed shirt.
0: Hey, now, cool down, Amy Lou.
1: Well, I'm going home.
0: Jim, why don't you marry that girl?
2: Marry Amy Lou? You couldn't give her to me.
0: Do you want to marry Cynthia Drew and have a steady diet of pale, wet milk?
2: Well, Mayor, why can't Amy Lou stay at home like other girls?
0: Well, I think she feels that she's alone now, Jim. And if she's killed, who's to care? She doesn't know how very much she would care.
2: Well, I don't know. If she does love me, she certainly has a funny way of showing it.
0: Why don't you go and talk to her now? This is the last chance you'll have for a long while.
2: Well, I don't suppose it would hurt to talk to her.
0: No. And Jim, for heaven's sake, when you open your mouth, don't put your foot in it.
1: Hello, Mayor. I didn't know if you'd still be up, but I thought I'd come by and see.
0: Oh, Amy Lou. Oh, I was just sitting here, thinking. Sit down. You going to marry Jim?
1: How did you know he asked me?
0: It's written all over your face.
1: And there was a time that if Jim had asked me to marry him, I'd just curled up my toes and died, I guess. But now... Oh, but
0: Here, now. That isn't like you, Amy Lou.
1: Why does everything have to happen when it's too late? All my life I've been waiting for this day. Oh, Mayor, I want to stay so badly now. I want to marry him and go wherever he goes for as long as I can. I could do that now. It isn't too late. I could still do that.
0: Yeah, sure, you could still do that.
1: I'd like the ring on my finger and his name in my heart. Oh, Mayor, I'm going to stay. I've got to stay. Maybe I'm being soft. Maybe it's weak. But I can't give him up.
0: Amy, listen to me. Now, stop crying. Now, listen to me. Jim leaves next week. In a month, he may be on the Solomon Islands or Hawaii or Australia. It'll be for you to read the papers and wonder night after night, day after day, where he is. It'll be for you to watch the newsreels, listen to the radios, until you feel the hot breath of the cannon. Until you wake at night screaming, seeing him fall. And what can you tell your heart? What can you say when you look down at your hands and know there's healing in them? That those hands have it in their power to save 1,000 gins. Oh, I can tell you to stay. Sure. I can say, yes, other girls are staying at home while their husbands fight. But they don't have your gift of healing. Could you sleep reading the lists of the dead and wondering how many of them might have been saved if there had been more nurses? Can you bear to think of Jim being wounded and no one to nurse him?
1: I knew it all the time. I knew the answer while I was fighting it. But for a moment, all my dreams were suddenly before me.
0: You must go and have faith that this will all turn out as we pray it will. And that you two can be together again.
1: Look, it's almost morning.
0: Yes, it is.
1: I'm not very good at saying things myself, but I've always looked up to you. I've always thought if I were a man, I'd like to be like the mayor. And there's something like a rock about you. Something to hold on to. Well, I've got to run. I haven't packed anything yet.
0: You bring that medal back to me now.
1: Oh, sure thing. Well, tell the old town I'm off to the wars. I'll send them a scalp to hang in the city hall.
0: Be a good girl now, and don't take any foolish chances.
1: I'll send you a card from Tokyo and say, talk about that spirit of 76. Just wait until they record the spirit of 42.

0: Before we return to the mayor of the town, may I have a word? You know, Springdale's got a big defense plant. And when the 5 o'clock whistle blows, hundreds and hundreds of workers pour out the doors, making way for the new shift. And among those workers are women. Yes, women helping to make the vital tools to win the war. I'd like you to meet one of those women. Mary Dwyer. Hiya, Mary.
1: Hiya, Harlow.
0: I was just telling the folks about your changing over from being a housewife to working in a defense plant.
1: Oh, are you kidding? What do you mean, change? I still have to run my house, you know.
0: I know that. I thought maybe you'd tell us how you manage both jobs.
1: Oh, I get it. You're leading up to Rinso.
0: Subtle, aren't I?
1: Well, I don't mind. I'm plenty grateful to Rinso. Fat lot of energy I'd have if I had to scrub and boil clothes.
0: Yes, sir. It's quite a lot different just letting them soak clean in Rinso's rich suds, then giving the real grimy places a few quick finger rubs.
1: Sure, Harlow. I'm for your Rinso. Nowadays, we girls have to get our housework down to a system. And Rinso's sure part of my system. A mighty important part.
0: Thanks a lot, Mary.
1: Oh, that's okay, Harlow. Well, I'll leave you here. Have to stop at the grocer for some Rinso. You reminded me.
0: So long, Mary. I'll bet you've given lots of girls a good idea. And now, back to the mayor of the town starring Lionel Barrymore.

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1: People of Springdale, I beg you, put every cent you can into war bonds.
0: Evening paper, read all about it, but Tan still stands.
1: Our boys need your help. If you can carry a gun, carry one. If you're a trained nurse, if you're a radio man,

0: Good morning, Doctor. How is she?
1: She's rallying. She's a strong little thing. Not many people with a wound like that could have stood that trip back. She's some kid. They say she went right out in the line of fire to help some of the men.
0: Yeah, sure. She's a great youngster. May I go in now?
1: Yes, but only stay a few moments.
0: All right, Doc. All right. Hello, Amy Lou.
2: Hi, Mayor. How's Trix?
0: Oh, pretty good.
2: I brought your medal back.
0: I knew you would. How do you feel?
2: Oh, sharp as a gun sight. I'll be out of here in another week.
0: You've got everyone in town talking about you again. Leave it to Amy Lou, they're saying. You're kind of a hero.
2: Yeah, quite a hero. I'll probably be court-martialed. They're saying that too, aren't they?
0: Well, I wouldn't worry too much about it.
2: I did disobey orders. There's no getting around it. But I got so doggone mad. There were kids in those foxholes that needed treating, and they wouldn't send a girl out in the line of fire. Oh, I asked to go, and they said no, so I went anyhow. I couldn't stand watching. I had to go.
0: In all my life, I've known no single act of greater courage on any woman's part.
2: Oh, gee, this is the second time you've made me cry.
0: Well, it wouldn't hurt you to cry a little more often. It isn't good to keep things all shut up inside you all the time.
2: You try not to be a woman out there. You try to think and act like a man, but you can't do it. One has hair like a boy you knew, and someone else has a voice like a voice you've loved. And each one of them is somehow part of you. And you watch them morning after morning and wonder which one will be that day.
0: Oh, now, don't talk about it, Amy Lou. Try not to think about it.
2: I want to think about it. I've learned courage and I've learned hate. And I want to hold on to both of them. I know how it feels now when the land splinters around you. I know how the boys look growing older hour by hour, watching their comrades die and wondering when that one blackening bullet will come.
0: Oh, you have to forget them, Amy Lou. You have to think of the living and not look back at the dead.
2: Forget them? Forget them. Forget how they laughed and kidded each other, and how they'd sit around at night and sing. Forget how they'd bend over those gallant letters home, and how they'd always say, when I get back, and never if. Forget how they die. Their hands reluctantly releasing the hot guns. No, I want to remember. I'm proud to remember.
0: And here we are at home going to movies and sitting in soda fountains and dancing, completely unconscious that on some outpost a boy's taking his last look at the stars. We think we're doing so much, but it's really so little. And I can't find the right words somehow.
2: Well, you can't put it into words.
0: No, you can't.
2: You have to see it. Mm. When I went out in that field, I think I went crazy for a moment. I wanted vengeance for every boy out there. And when I was hit, I gloried in the pain. It was like a baptismal. And at the same time, all the Irish in me was fighting mad, and I passed out cussing them like a longshoreman.
0: Well, here, I mustn't stay too long, or Doc will have my head. You're coming home with me as soon as he says you're able.
2: I'd like that.
3: Hello, darling.
2: Jim. Oh, Jim.
3: They gave me a furlough to come and see you. How are you, darling?
2: Oh, I feel beautiful now. Gee, you look swell in your uniform.
3: Hello, Mayor.
0: Hello.
3: Mother, come on in. Don't stand in the door like that.
4: Well, now, Jim, we can't stay. You know what the doctor said. How do you feel, Amy Lou?
2: Fine, thank you.
4: Good afternoon, Mayor.
0: Good afternoon.
3: You know what we're going to do, young lady? Just as soon as the doctor says you're well enough, we're getting married. And you're staying right here in Springdale. I don't trust you anymore.
0: Let's all walk down together. Goodbye, Amy Lou. I'll drop by tonight after dinner. Maybe they'll let me bring you some ice cream.
2: Chocolate?
0: Chocolate is.
3: I'll be by later, too, darling. Goodbye.
2: Goodbye.
0: Goodbye.
4: Jim, you can't seriously mean to marry that girl.
3: I'm going to marry her if she'll have me. And you might as well make up your mind to it, Mother.
4: I won't have it.
0: Just what right do you have to interfere, Mrs. Reynolds?
4: I have every right to look out for my son's happiness. That girl is a spoiled little show-off. She's always been the wildest girl in town.
0: Well, the best horses I ever saw took a firm hand on the bridle. I wouldn't give a cent for a horse or a girl without any spunk.
4: And this last episode, defying all authority, running out on the battlefield like that. It's a wonder she wasn't killed.
3: She tended 11 men before she was hit. They say five of them would have died if it hadn't been for her.
4: I'm not denying the girl's bravery, but you can admire someone without wanting them in your family.
0: Mrs. Reynolds. It seems to me it's high time someone pointed out to you what country you're living in. This is America, Mrs. Reynolds. It's founded on one democratic principle that all men are created equal. Well, you think Amy Lou is brash and forward? Well, perhaps she is, but the same spirit that's in her was the spirit that took covered wagons across a wilderness, wrested a living from the earth and rocks, and built cities. The men who did those things weren't drawing room men, my dear Mrs. Reynolds. They were simple, two-fisted, strong-talking men that believed in action. They put a flag in the wind on the East Coast and took it north and south and west until it spanned two oceans.
4: Really, Mayor, I don't need a history lesson.
0: The heck you don't.
4: That girl may have to face court-martial when she gets out of the hospital. We'll see who's so eager to marry her then.
0: Mrs. Reynolds, I shall be grateful to you if you no longer address any remarks to me now or in the future. I just don't like you.
4: Come, Jim.
3: Sorry, Mother. I have to see a man about some chocolate ice cream. Here, darling, let me tuck the robe around you. Maybe it's too chilly for you out here on the porch.
2: No, I want to sit here.
3: I was done looking at those new houses on Maple Street. There's one I want to show you. And Amy Lou, I want you to promise that you're going to stay here and marry me.
2: Oh, Jim, it's unlucky to make promises.
3: This place on Maple Street, it has a big yard and a huge fireplace. And the kitchen is yellow. You always liked yellow. Amy Lou.
2: A yellow kitchen and big yard. And a fireplace to sit beside in winter evenings. Oh, sounds like something out of a fairy tale. But this isn't a year for fairy tales, Jim.
0: Here now, what's going on out here? I want Amy Lou to come and tie my tie. We've got to get down to the town meeting and make my speech.
3: Well, look, Mayor, will you play John Alden and tell Amy Lou she's got to marry me?
0: All right, Jim. All right. You run along now. Meet us down in the auditorium.
3: Okay. I'll see you both later, then. So long.
2: Bye, Jim. I wish I had a mother now. I wish I could sit on the floor with my head in her lap and bawl my head out. Every time I think of Jim, I want to cry.
0: Then you're not going to marry him?
2: There's a ruling in the service that nurses can't be married.
0: Oh. You're very young. I wish you weren't so young.
2: I'm 3,000 years old inside. Oh, Mayor, I've fought now. I've earned the right to stay home. If I go, there's a house on Maple Street that I'll never see. I want that house. I want its arms about me. You see, this time I won't come back. I know it in my heart.
0: Oh, what a strange world it is. What a heartbreaking one.
2: Tell me to stay. Say it's right for me to stay. That's all I need. If you'll only say it's right for me to stay.
0: Oh, I don't know what to say to you. Because what I want to say and what I must say are bitter things within me. On one side, I see a young lady crying on my porch, and to that young lady, I want to say, take your happiness. Love doesn't come often, and you've waited a long time for this. But on the other side, I see a nurse from Bataan. A nurse that has seen the wounds and the heroism of a countryman. And to that nurse, I must say, you can't live here with the memories that would haunt you now. The path you chose, you must follow to its end.
2: You know it's hard. You know how hard it is.
0: Oh, of course I know how hard it is. Now, come on, powder your nose and let's go and make my speech.

friends, that's about all I have to say today, except for one last thing. There's a young lady beside me on the stage of whom we all have occasion to be most proud. Her actions are already known to you. It's not for me to repeat them, nor is it for me to add to them with words. Such deeds are beyond all words. And hers is one of those. However, I have a letter here for her to keep the rest of her life from the President of the United States. And it's my pleasure to present to her here, on behalf of the Congress of the United States, the Royal Blue Emblem for conspicuous bravery under fire.

0: Well, goodbye. Goodbye, Amy Lou. Keep that metal shined up.
1: Goodbye, and thanks for everything. So long, Mr. Stuffshirt.
2: Darling,
1: don't say goodbye, Jim. I can't bear to hear you say goodbye. Let's save it until there's something warmer to say.
2: Okay, Miss Tomboy.
1: I'll be thinking of you.
0: Get on, Anna. That's enough of this.
1: Well, so long. You're positively two of the most handsome men I know. And keep the old town spinning. Any further instructions, Mr. Mayor?
0: No, except be sure you bring back my St. Christopher. And don't go sticking that blonde head into any cannons. Godspeed. God bring you safely home. God bring them all safely home.
3: Of course, you've heard the cheery whistle of the Bob White. And everybody loves the dazzling brightness of a wash that's...
4: Rinso White, Rinso White.
3: No wonder the birds sing about that famous Rinso White. 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For instance, the makers of the famous Speed Queen washers. They recommend Rinso now as always, and with reason. For the washer industry is giving full time to the war effort, so there'll be no new Speed Queens made for the duration. That's why it's up to you to take the best possible care of your precious Speed Queen washer by having it checked regularly, and by using Rinso regularly. For Rinso's short run is easy on your washer as well as your clothes. Be sure to get a box of the new anti-sneeze Rinso tomorrow. Be sure to listen tomorrow night when the Lux Radio Theater will present an adaptation of the latest Academy Award picture, How Green Was My Valley. You will hear Walter Pidgeon, Maureen O'Hara, Donald Crisp, and other members of the original cast. And as always, this program will be directed by Cecil B. DeMille. 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Our script was written by Miss Jean Holloway. Harlow Wilcox speaking. Good night. Mr. Lionel Barrymore appears through the courtesy of Metro-Goldwyn-Mayer. This program came to you from Hollywood. 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

Columbia Broadcasting System presents The Man Behind the Gun, dedicated to the fighting men of the United States and the United Nations. This week we pay tribute to our allies in the Royal Air Force, of whom Winston Churchill said, "Never have so many owed so much."

is the way it is with the men of the Royal Air Force. This is the way it was 2 years ago when these few stopped Goering's Luftwaffe dead in the sky and spoiled Hitler's timetable of invasion on which the United States was a destination. This is the way it is now with the RAF whenever German bombers roar in on the tight little island from occupied Europe. Tonight, the man behind the gun is Ronald Twine, Spitfire pilot of the Royal Air Force.

0: me hold, Jeff. After you.
1: There they are. Bandits. Nazi planes. Up ahead and to the left. At Angels 20. Altitude 20,000. 12 of them. Junker 88s on their way to bomb London. Automatically, your hand reaches for the emergency throttle that gives you full horsepower. And you spar off behind Jeff and start pouring in. Not a big flap today. Only you and Jeff and Gremlin Parker. They call him Gremlin because his ears stick out on either side like a gremlin's horns. You can hear him talking to himself.
2: Now look, Parker, old boy. It's all very well to be a ruddy hero, but let's make a serious effort to keep all in one piece, shall we? Mustn't forget, tonight is Cicely Mountbank's party. Wouldn't do to show up all perforated. Wouldn't do at all.
3: Your phone is on, Parker. Don't get obscene or anything.
2: Eavesdropper.
4: Red leader here. Watch Jerry, chaps, up in the sun. Fighter escort. Heinkels.
2: So there are. Nasty-looking brutes, too.
3: We're not going to turn off, are we, Skipper? You know, I haven't had a go at anything recently.
4: We'll stay on, Ronnie. Their fighters won't annoy us until we die for the attack. But then they'll be down on us like a ton of bricks. Anybody mind?
2: I mind, but I don't suppose there's much I can do about it now.
4: Not a thing. Line astern, you chaps. We're going in. Ronnie, you play rear-end Charlie, will you?
3: Righto. Leave something for me.
2: Take good care of me, won't you, Ronnie? I have a date with a delicious little fluff for tonight.
4: Echelon now, chaps.
2: Okay, Skipper. Echelon it is.
4: Let's go in now. Going down.
1: There goes Jeff, diving into the formation of German bombers. Parker is right behind him. Now it's your turn. They've opened up now from above. Heinkel fighters. And out of the corner of your eye, you see a stream of tracer bullets searching for your wing. Then you half roll out of it automatically and twist up underneath the Junker bomber and feed him everything you've got from stem to stern. You feel your plane shuddering under the recoil. You seem to stand still in the air for a few seconds. Then you turn the fire lever off as you roar out from underneath. The bombers have broken formation now. Some of them have turned away already and you let them go.
4: Bandits on the left, follow me.
1: And you flip over in a tight roll and straighten out behind Jeff, wondering where Parker is. Then you're in it again, running the gauntlet, waiting for your chance at the bombers ahead. 400 yards. 300. Now the rear gunner on the Junkers is firing at you. And you weave from side to side in great sweeping arcs. 250 yards. 200. And you start firing in quick little bursts as you pass the rear gunner on each swing. Then in the mirror you see a familiar shape, weaving with you and getting closer. German Heinkel. You see his gun ports winking at you like little flashing lights, and you know he's firing at you. Then your instrument panel goes to pieces before your eyes. That's how you know you've been hit. You set your teeth and stop weaving and bore right in at the bomber ahead and start feeding it to him. Then you see the Nazi gunner try to stand up in his little cubbyhole as the plastic glass splinters all around him. And then he pitches down out of your sight. You got him. But now the German fighter is coming in from astern. Without a conscious effort on your part, you spiral down out of the formation trying to get away from the Heinkel. You keep hoping you won't have to jump. They love to shoot up parachutes. Then suddenly it's all right. Jeff is working on the Heinkel.
3: Thanks, Jeff. Get him for Parker.
1: And he does, firing in quick, short bursts. Following every move the German makes, he goes boring in on the Heinkel. Then it turns belly up like a fish, and you can see the white line of tracers pouring into its length. Then slowly and sluggishly, it turns over on its back and falls into a spin. A flame from end to end.
3: Good work, Jeff. One for Parker.
2: Do I hear someone talking about me?
3: No, Parker. I thought you copped it.
2: Not me. I told you I had a date tonight.
4: Where were you on that last mix-up?
2: Oh, I was there. As a matter of fact, I polished off a Junkers. Someone had been thoughtful enough to shoot up the rear gunner for me.
4: Ronnie did that.
2: Good show, Ronnie.
3: Good show yourself.
1: You hope you don't sound like a dog in the manger. But you can't help wishing you had a Heinkel or a Junkers on your own scoreboard. Even a Messerschmitt 109. Everybody has 109s. Everybody but you, that is. All you get are assists. Mr. Parker shot down a Junkers 88 today. Brilliant assist by Mr. Ronald Twine.
4: Anyone know where we are?
2: Haven't the least idea. You, Ronnie?
3: Not I. Could be anywhere by now.
4: Lovely, boy. So helpful. I'll call in. Hello? Hello? Hello? Red leader to Strawberry Control. Where are we? Where are we? Hello, Strawberry Control. Hello. Where are we? Over.
5: You're now over Sugar Beer Beer. Your home course will be Red 70. Is that understood? Over.
4: that leader here. You are understood. We are over sugar, beer, beer. Our home course is red 7-0. Off.
6: Well, then let's go, you lads. Let's go home or we'll be late for Sicily's party.

0: This is the party Parker was so anxious to get to. He's taken you along and Jeff, too. It's a fine party, as parties go, with death hanging overhead. There are pretty women everywhere. Bare shoulders in the candlelight. Soft voices. It's gay. You hardly notice the blackout drapes and the gas masks.
1: I'm so awfully glad to see you. Hello, aren't you dancing, Ronnie?
2: I'm terribly sorry. I never learnt to. An awkward fellow.
1: Well, have a good time. Thank you. There you are, Charles. I've been looking at you.
0: Have a good time. Of course. It's easy enough if you don't mind being shy. If you're satisfied just watching. You wish you could talk to women easily, gracefully, amusingly, like Jeff does, so that their laughter will tinkle out across a room like... like a little silver bell. Like her laughter. She's beautiful.
2: She's beautiful. Cicely's beautiful.
3: Is she?
2: Huh? What? Oh. Well, who are you?
3: Oh, it doesn't matter. You seem to be interested in Cicely.
2: I didn't realize I'd spoken aloud.
3: Ah, but you did. You very definitely did. You said, she's beautiful. Cicely's beautiful.
2: Did I?
3: Yes. But alas for your illusion. I happen to know that her hair is completely and utterly false. She bought it, every delightful strand of it, from an old gypsy woman who needed the money. She paid very little for it, too, I understand. A mere song.
2: I say, really?
3: Oh, quite. Yes, I believe the title of the song was Mother McCree or something very similar. The gypsy woman was fond of music, you see.
2: I see. You're pulling my leg.
3: Oh, not very hard. Just ever so little. Oh, look, please don't be angry, please.
2: I'm not. I just don't think you're very amusing.
3: And that, my dear Christine, should be a lesson to you. Goodbye, young man.
2: Goodbye.
0: She's gone now. Didn't take long to get rid of her. That's the way to do it. That's how to make friends. Let her start a conversation and then leap down her throat at the earliest opportunity. Idiot. She's beautiful, too. More than the other. Christine, she called herself.
2: Christine. Nice.
0: Talking to Jeff now, or rather, he's talking to her, motioning with his hands, showing her how he got his first heinkle, probably.
2: Wish I might get a heinkle.
0: Oh, yes. You wish you could get a heinkle. Or even a Messerschmitt 109. Everybody's had 109s. Everybody but you. We're back on that again, are we? Might almost make a song of it. Everyone has a 109. Everyone but me.
4: Oh, here it is. I say, Ronnie, tell this dreadful woman how we got that heinkle today.
2: Jeff got it. I had very little to do with it, really.
4: You see, Chris? Oh, by the way, Hello, Christine.
3: Hello, Ronnie.
2: You're making fun of me again.
3: You still haven't developed a sense of humor.
4: Am I intruding?
2: I'm sorry I was so stuffy.
3: I'm sorry I was so impertinent.
2: Nice party, isn't it?
4: Look here, Ronnie, I saw her first.
3: A lovely party. Trifle crowded, though, isn't it?
2: Yes. Isn't it, Jeff?
4: Oh, all right. I'll go quietly. But if I'm found dead with a gun in my hand, you'll know why, you two.
2: Nice fellow, Jeff.
3: Oh, very.
2: I'd ask you to dance, but...
3: Would you really?
2: But I don't know how, I'm afraid.
3: Oh.
2: My feet don't match or something.
3: I had an uncle once whose feet didn't match. He had a dreadful time.
2: I can imagine. Whatever became of the old duffer?
3: Well, he took up yogi at an advanced age and died in Capri of trying to cross his feet behind his head.
2: I like Capri.
3: Oh, yes. Very nice place, Capri.
2: The water's so blue.

0: Nothing like a blackout in the rain.
1: Yes, it makes the blackout so much blacker.
0: Nice party.
1: Yes, very nice. Too bad it had to rain, though.
0: Oh, no, I shouldn't have been able to stay on if it hadn't. Night raiders, you know.
1: Yes, I know. I've been through a couple of blitzes.
0: I'd hate to be a civilian.
1: Oh, so would I.
0: Aren't you?
1: No. These are my party clothes. Daytimes, I wear a uniform. Oh, perhaps you won't like me in uniform.
0: I like you even more, if that's possible. What kind of a uniform?
1: Wren. Mm. But never mind that. Tell me about your flying. What's it like up there at night, for instance? Can you see anything?
0: Not for the first half hour or so. Then you can see fairly well. It's surprising. Too bad we couldn't find a cab.
1: Oh, I don't mind. I like walking.
0: Of course, there's something...
1: You know, you talk a great deal, don't you?
0: Well,
1: yes, you do. Too much. Much, much too... Oh, that's better.
0: I think I'm in love with you. Do you mind?
1: No, but isn't it rather sudden? Oh, no, I sound mid-Victorian, don't I? This is so sudden.
0: You're nice, Christine.
1: And you're sweet. But don't change the subject. You were talking about being in love with me. Continue.
0: I shouldn't. It isn't fair.
1: Why not?
0: I might be killed any day.
1: Well, there's that, of course. Are you afraid?
0: Afraid of dying? No, there isn't time. You get into a fight and it's very impersonal. It's like chess on a grand scale. You make a move, your opponent makes a move, and then one of you wins the game.
1: And the other loses.
0: Mm, that's right.
1: I wish we wouldn't talk like this. Whatever became of that gay, meaningless conversation we were having?
0: I said I loved you. Was that meaningless?
1: No. No, that really meant something. Well, here we are. This is my house.
0: Well, Christine...
1: Ronnie, let me say something.
0: Oh, please do.
1: It's not easy being in love in wartime. Everything changes so much. You have to be so quick and certain of things. There's no time for thinking. You have to catch at things as they go by. You have to be quick about it and unafraid.
0: What do you mean?
1: Well, what I'm trying to say is, Ronnie, that I'm so certain. So very certain about you and me.
0: Christine, I...
1: Oh, darling.

0: But it doesn't rain forever, and a few days later the weather clears off and you're back in the dispersal hut at the airdrome waiting for flying orders. And that's all right. You know that next time up you'll get an official. Next time up you're going to get a German all your own. You stand there at the open door of your locker, tearing off the pictures inside. All the American cinema stars you clipped from magazines. All the beautiful, anonymous girls from everywhere whose pictures are inside the door of your locker.
1: Hello, what's this? Breaking up your collection, Rodney? Ah, may I have that one? Haven't seen a tiger skin rug in years.
2: Rotten joke. See the paste anywhere?
1: Here you are. What's this? Putting up a picture of... Well, I'll be. Christine.
2: Yes. We're engaged, Jeff. Going to be married my next leave.
1: No.
2: Uh-huh. Quite.
1: Oh, wonderful. Oh, you lucky dog, you. Well, I can't understand what she sees in you. You know, my heart's positively smashed and my life completely devastated, but I think it's first rate. Absolutely first rate. I tell you, my boy...
3: Boston 11, red section. Scramble.
1: There it is. Parker. Get Parker, somebody. Come on, Ronnie. Come on.
0: And then you're running across the drone to where your planes are already warming up. It's business now.
1: Did you sign the 700 sheet, Ronnie?
4: Yes, I did.
1: Fine. Better set your gun sights for about 40-foot wing spread.
4: Mr. Schmitz?
1: Probably. See you later.
4: Righto. Give me a leg up, Tinky.
5: Right, John, Mrs. Point. She's all up and ready, sir.
4: Good enough. Other sheet?
5: Righto, yes, sir.
4: Received a mechanic one aircraft in good condition. There you are.
5: Good luck, Mr. Klein.
4: Don't worry. Today's my day. Stand clear.
0: Now you'll look over and see Parker just settling down in his cockpit. Up ahead, Jeff is watching. You give him a thumbs up, and he waggles his tail fin. Take off. Feathering on the propeller and open up the throttle, keeping in a tight vic with Parker and Jeff, taking off in formation. Then, as the ground drops away, you hear Jeff on the radio telephone.
1: 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Hello, Chester Control. 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
0: Now you're going up in a figure eight, getting altitude. 5,000 feet. 10,000. And you take a few deep breaths of oxygen. They're still going up. 13,000 now. The air is clear and blue.
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1: 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Formation is line astern. Parker will play rear end Charlie. Understood?
4: Understood, Skipper.
0: You're still going up. You lean forward quickly and adjust the oxygen indicator to 20,000 feet. You're a little dizzy from the fast climb and the oxygen, but everything's okay. The motor sounds fine. The mixture's a little too rich, perhaps, and you adjust the carburetor intake carefully.
1: Red 2 and 3 from Red 1. Echelon red.
0: You spread out to the left and above Jeff, flying in a stepped-up formation now. So far, so good. All you need now is a target. Keep listening for the director.
6: 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Chestnut Control here. At Angels 1-5. Lord Bandit.
0: An enemy bomber at 15,000 feet. That's what you've been waiting for. Quickly, you reset your gun sights to the wingspread of a bomber. Then you switch your gun button to the fire position.
1: Red 2 and 3 from Red 1. Let me know if you see anything.
0: Your eyes start that shifting circle. It's become a habit now. You look down on one side, then up. Down ahead, then up. Down on the other side, then up.
7: Tally-ho! Red 1 from Red 2, below on the right.
0: There he is, all right. A Junkers 88 from the look of him. Must have lost his formation, you think, to yourself, as you peel over behind Jeff's diving plane. Junkers don't travel alone.
1: Tally-ho! Meat on the table!
7: Must have lost his formation, eh, Skipper?
1: Yes, so. You still with us, Parker?
8: I'll pick up the pieces.
1: Ah, there won't be any. Let's go.
0: Go in from the side, you're thinking. Go in from the side. There's no armor there in the Junkers. But the pilot has seen you. He's turning to face you now so his gun turrets can go into action. You center your gun sights on his forward blister, and he gets larger and larger in the circles. Now you see his machine gun winking at you in little bursts of flame. Too far. 300 yards now. Jeff is firing into him as he roars past. Then it's your turn, and you bring up your nose a little and let him have it. Then you're zooming up and over to come in from the rear behind Jeff. It's too fast the other way. You can see Parker right behind you in the rear vision mirror. And then Jeff goes in from the side, and you see his traces getting home. Then he's gone, and it's your turn again. You see the turret gunner swiveling around from following Jeff to try to get a line on you. Then your thumb presses down on the gun button. Then you're by again, and you wheel up and over for another run. But it isn't necessary. He's done for. His nose drops down in the sickening lurch, and his motors are trailing smoke. The incendiaries have hit home. Now little shapes are dropping out of the bomber's hatches, scrambling wildly in the air. Then, as their parachutes open, the bomber plunges past the Germans and goes down out of sight in the clouds. You got him. Number one for Ronald Twine.
1: Good show, Ronnie.
8: Couldn't have done better myself.
0: Number one. You snap up and over in a tight barrel roll. The victory roll. And then, a sudden thought is in your mind.
2: Red 2 here. I say, Skipper, do you suppose that'll be confirmed? Will they see it come down?
1: I don't see how they can miss. I'll call in. Hello, Chester Control. Red Leader here. Watch for falling bandit. Watch for falling bandit. Over.
6: Hello, Red Leader. Bandit crashed nearby. Bandit crashed nearby. You see, try and get them a little farther from home next time, will you?

0: are we going to be called up again? You got any idea?
1: Oh, I say, look here, beans again. Beans and tea. Oh, put.
2: And the beans are always too hot and the tea's too cold.
1: Yes.
2: Well, fill up, my lad. We'll be off on another flap before long, or I miss my guess. This weather's too good for Jerry to stay away, you know.
3: It's late afternoon now. One more flap and you'll be through for the day. You'll be seeing Christine. The name fills your mind and your heart.
4: Christine.
2: Listen to the boy. He's talking to himself now.
1: Oh, love is a dreadful thing. But still, it's better than beans and tea.
3: Now look around the dispersal hut briefly. Looking at all the faces. Wondering how they feel about waiting for the loudspeaker to pop off. Wondering if they've ever been in love. If they're in love now.
5: Stand by!
3: There it is. All the faces are still now. Some of the men stand there with a fork full of beans poised halfway to their mouths. Jeff has his mouth open to take a swallow of tea. It stays open.
5: Squadron 11, blue and red sections. Squadron 14, black and white sections. Scramble!
3: A big one this time. 12 planes in the air at once, and more coming from other airdromes, probably. A big flap, all right, and suddenly you're cold inside. All the while you're getting ready to take off, while you're putting on your chute and buttoning up your flying suit, while you're checking your instruments and giving Jeff the go-ahead, you're thinking, maybe this is the last one for me. And you feel it as strongly as you've always felt before that you'd come back. This time you have a feeling that you won't come back. And you think of Christine, waiting and waiting and nothing beyond waiting.
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6: 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Look, look, look.
3: You're watching for the enemy now. Should be around here somewhere. They're still climbing. 20,000 now. You set the gun button on firing position. You wonder briefly if somewhere nearby the enemy's doing the same thing.
6: Tally-ho!
3: There they are. About 50 of them with a fighter escort above and behind.
6: Hello, Chester Control. 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Going in. Off.
3: Now Jeff heels over and the two sections spar off one at a time and follow him.
6: Get the front one. Going down.
3: All you can do is try to break up the formation. Make them turn around and go home. So you dive at full power, weaving slightly. And then you pick out your target and go for them. It's darker now and you can see the traces very plainly. Searching for you. And then you're in range and you press the button. Automatically, you pull back on the stick to climb up for another run. And the pressure of the pullout forces you down into your seat until your tongue is hanging out. All around you, the sky is filled with groups of planes fighting like angry bees. You've broken up the formation. Suddenly, the rudder bar is vibrating beneath your feet. A Messerschmitt on your tail. Machine gun bullets eating away at your fuselage. And you loop up and over and down again, but he stays with you all the way. Now you're weaving desperately, snapping over at the end of each arc, trying to shake him off, but he sticks. Think of Christine. This is the day she waits. You're falling now. You're falling.
1: Red leader from Red 2. I'm going down now, Jeff. So long.
3: The plane doesn't answer the stick. You reach up to pull back the hatch combing so you can bail out. The hatch is jammed, and for a brief second, your mouth and throat are choked with panic. Your hands fumble desperately and aimlessly with the instruments. Altitude is 12,000 now. 11,000. You try the rudder bar. Nothing happens. 10,000 now and picking up speed. The wind is shrieking in the open gun ports. 9,000. And then you start jamming the stick back and forth, trying to break it loose from whatever is holding it. It moves a little. Altitude 8,000 now. Desperately, it strains backward on the stick. One last try. 7,000. It's coming. Your airspeed is dropping off. The nose is coming up. More. More. More. You're pulling out now. And the force is pushing you down into your seat until your stomach aches. Your chin hangs down into the sheepskin strap. And a river of black water seems to flow across your eyeballs. And you open your mouth and scream to get rid of the pressure. And it's all right now. The plane is answering the controls again. The motor is running hot and you drag to the left, but it's good enough to get home in. Home.
8: Hello. Chestnut Control. Hello. Chestnut Control. This is Red 2. May I come in and land? May I come in and land? Over, please.
5: Hello, Red 2. Chestnut Control here. Yes, you may come in and land. Yes, you may come in and land. Come ahead. Off.
3: You're going home. And suddenly there's a picture in your mind. A picture of men and women going home all over England. Going home past bombed houses and burned churches. Their faces resolute, determined that England one day will pay her Nazi tormentor in full.

Man Behind the Gun is presented each week at this time for the purpose of telling you how your boys and their comrades in arms in the fighting forces of the United Nations are waging our war against Axis aggression.

Man Behind the Gun is written by Ranald MacDougall. Jackson Beck is the narrator. The original music is composed and conducted by Nathan Van Cleve. The production is directed by William N. Robeson for the Columbia Broadcasting System.

0: We had a party last night. It's one of the places in a worse shape. You know how it is. 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

0: well upon thine eyes, peace in thy breast. Would I were sleep and peace so sweet to rest. Hence will I to my ghostly father's cell, his help to crave, my dear hap to tell.
1: Well, I hope you'll excuse my busting in backstage like this between acts, Mr. Grant.
2: Oh, that's
1: but...
2: all right. Make yourself right at home. I've only got a minute, though. I'll have to go on again soon.
1: Well, I'm Art Smith of Perfection Studios. How'd you like to go to Hollywood?
2: For me? What for?
1: Well, act, of course. I've been watching your performance, and if you haven't got something, then I'm no talent scout.
2: Oh, I'm no actor. I'm a medical student. And I'm only halfway through my course. I couldn't go to Hollywood.
1: Forget the medical course. Hasn't been time wasted. It'll help you play doctors when you're acting on the screen.
3: Oh, yes, Mr. Grant. I've told Mr. O'Brien that you're the young actor from Wisconsin Mr. Smith sent out. Mr. O'Brien won't be able to see you for at least 2 weeks, but he's arranged the screen test for you.
1: All right, Grant. Now tell the girl you love her as if you meant it. Let's make this a good test. Lights! Action! Hammer!
2: I love you, darling. You must believe me. I love you. I love you.
3: Sorry, Mr. O'Brien can't see you. He's tied up.
2: Well, are all producers always tied up? I haven't seen Mr. O'Brien since I came to the studio.
3: Sorry.
2: Hasn't he even looked at my test?
3: Suppose you call me next week.
2: But, sir, I've been here in Hollywood 4 months now, and I haven't even been in a picture.
4: Sonny, I know people have been here 40 years without being in a picture.
2: Dear Mr. Grant, I regret to inform you we are not taking up the option on your contract. Effective today, you will be dropped from the studio contract list. Truly yours, Henry O'Brien, Perfection Pictures. Central Casting? This is Richard Grant. Have you any work today?
5: Sorry, call later.
2: This is Richard Grant.
5: Sorry, call later. Call later. Call later. Call later. Call later.
2: I've got to have money to eat.
6: The state of California can assume no responsibility for people like you.
2: Well, then why are you always advertising for people to come here?
6: Our advertisements warn people not to come here seeking employment lest they be disappointed. Next. Yes, madam, our attractions are unlimited for the tourist. Mile-high lakes, sun-bathed beaches. California's really paradise on earth. Yes, paradise on earth.
5: I'm not interested in any more excuses or promises, Mr. Grant. I've got to have the rent.
2: You'll have to wait till I get a job, I'm afraid.
5: I'm sick of your kind coming to Hollywood just because you've heard people get rich in the movies. Instead of trying to be an actor, you might go to work like other people. You get out of here by tomorrow morning or I'll put you out, see?
2: Yes, Mrs. Pierce, you make it all very clear. They always put rugs to cover the crack under the door. And stuff the keyhole. Yes, there is still a way out.
1: 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It'll help you play doctors when you're acting on the screen. Tell the girl you love her as if you meant it. Lights.
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5: Play
2: doctors. Everything's ready. Now. Now. Who is it?
8: It's just the girl across the court. Please, may I bother you?
2: I'd better open the door and get rid of her.
8: I'm awfully sorry, but I've everything I need to get dinner except salt. Could you lend me some?
2: Oh, yes. I think so. Yes.
8: That's good of you.
2: Just a minute. Excuse me for not asking you in. The apartment's a mess.
8: I understand.
2: Here's the salt. You might as well take the whole shaker.
8: I'll bring it right back.
2: Please don't. I won't need it.
8: Thank you.
2: You're welcome.
8: Oh, and... please don't think me too forward, but... Well, the butcher made a mistake when he sent my meat today, and I've got a big, thick steak here, just three times more than I can eat. Would you care to come over to my apartment and help me get rid of it?
2: Thanks awfully, but I couldn't.
8: You've eaten?
2: No, not recently.
8: Then you've got to come. If I've interrupted anything, whatever it is, you can do it later.
2: Yes, I could do it later.
8: It'll be a great favor to me if you'll help me with that steak. You see, I can't bear to eat alone.
2: Well, that was the best steak I ever ate, Gertrude. Now you've got to let me help you do the dishes.
8: All right.
2: I might add it was the first steak I've had in months. I've forgotten there were such things.
8: A good dinner can do a lot to give a person a new outlook on life, I think. And if I were you, I wouldn't do it now.
2: What?
8: Please don't be angry, but I couldn't help knowing. You thought you'd rather end it all than go on. I've seen the signs so often in Hollywood.
2: I must have been crazy. If you hadn't knocked when you did...
8: I knew. At least I was almost sure.
2: How did you know?
8: Don't you think I've noticed you since you first took the apartment across from me in this bungalow court? I've seen the discouragement etch lines in your face. And tonight, well, I guess the whole court heard the landlady.
2: You don't know how rotten it's been.
8: Yes, I do. And it's all given me a grand excuse to tell you how much I like you. I don't suppose I'd ever had the nerve to do it if the circumstances hadn't been so desperate.
2: To think somebody's been caring whether I lived or died, and I haven't even known it.
8: I told you I was secretary to Mr. Black, one of the producers at the Paragon Studio. I'm just an ordinary person in an ordinary job, but you're not ordinary like I am. And I'm going to speak to Mr. Black for you.
2: You mean maybe he might put me in a picture?
8: He could if he wanted to. Want me to do a little crystal gazing for you?
2: Oh, sure.
8: You're going to be big in Hollywood, Richard. You're going to be great. And I'm going to help you if I can. Even though I know that by helping you, I lose you.
9: The first act of A Friend of Gertrude's comes to a close. Ladies and gentlemen, when you hear the name Chicago Motor Club, you may get the impression that the many money-saving services of this old, reliable organization are confined solely to Chicago and Cook County. On the contrary, the motoring protection and pleasure of the club's 78,000 member families are actually and literally worldwide. It's the only club in this territory affiliated with the famous AAA, the American Automobile Association. Unless you're a Chicago Motor Club member, you can't possibly realize how important this is to the owner of a car. It means, for example, that no matter where a member is, in this country or abroad, he has powerful and influential friends at his service because of this important national and international alliance. Now, for example, Chicago Motor Club members who are driving to either one of the world's fairs are given countless courtesies and attentions along the route, as well as in either of the World's Fair cities. And that same sort of worldwide American Automobile Association service goes for Paris, France, or Paris, Illinois. 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You can use the time to write down your name and address and have it all ready to mail to the Chicago Motor Club, Chicago, or its nearest branch office. 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

0: the Chicago Motor Club's Wayside Theater presents the second act of A Friend of Gertrude's.
1: Gertrude?
2: Yes, Mr. Black?
1: I'm expecting Francois Rippel, the stage director from New York. I want to see him as soon as he arrives.
2: Yes, Mr. Black.
1: Ah, Mr. Rattel, it's good to meet you at last.
3: Merci, monsieur. It is an honor to meet the producer of so many distinguished motion pictures.
1: Thank you. Well, we won't waste any time on formalities. I want you to direct Dolores Martin's new picture. Great star, Dolores. Great chance for you.
3: I do not know much about pictures, but even I know that Dolores Martin is a turkey. She is, how you say, on the toboggan.
1: Maybe Dolores has slipped a bit, but that girl has more glamour than any star in pictures when she's handled right. All she needs is the right director.
3: These photographs. This young man, who is he?
1: Oh, him? Oh, he's nobody. He's a friend of Gertrude's.
3: Gertrude?
1: My secretary. He's an actor. She asked me to do something for him, but I can't be bothered with a nobody. Forget him. He's just a friend of Gertrude.
3: Because he's a friend of your secretary, he's a nobody, so? If he were my friend, it would be different, yes?
1: Why, of course. Anyone you'd pick out would be important.
3: Then I pick out this young man.
1: Yeah? He's quite a kidder, Mr. Rattel.
3: But no, what is this actor's name?
1: I don't know. I told you he was a friend of Gertrude's.
3: But his face... so expressive. There is so much there. I must see this young man. I want to work with him. So seldom does one find material that looks like a possible star.
1: Mr. Rattel, I've brought you out from New York to direct important people.
3: Like that turkey, Dolores Martin. All right, I take your turkey, but I have a hunch this young man will work out well. You make him Miss Martin's leading man if he's as good as I think he will be. I take your turkey, you take my hunch. Fair enough?
1: All right, but sometimes I wish I'd never left the button business.
4: What do you mean, Mr. Black, giving me this Richard Grant or whatever his name is for a leading man? What made you think for a leading man I want a nobody?
1: Now, Dolores, Mr. Rattel has tested Grant and he thinks the young man is colossal.
4: Oh, I'll bet he stinks.
3: I'll wait till you meet him, Miss Martin.
4: He'll scratch his eyes out. I can hardly wait.
1: Now, Dolores, we know he's a find. The public will be crazy about him. And we're going to send out publicity saying you discovered him and gave him his first chance.
4: Yeah, well, you'd better keep him away from me unless you want hatchet murder publicity.
2: Mr. Grant is here.
1: Oh, come in, Richard.
5: Yes, sir.
1: Richard... at last, you have the chance to meet Paragon's greatest star, Dolores Martin.
5: Oh, this is an honor, Miss Martin. They tell me I'm to be your leading man. I'm not worthy of such an honor, but if I get the chance, I'll do my best to justify your faith in me.
6: Oh, Mr. Grant, how sweet of you. Oh, Mr. Black, he's charming. It's a pleasure to give this young man his first big chance. There's so much to talk over, Mr. Grant. Why don't we take a spin in my car so we can get acquainted?
5: Why, I'll be delighted.
6: Come along, then. Mr. Black and Mr. Rappel, you've both been so sweet. We'll all get along beautifully on the picture, for we're all going to love one another. Bye, dears.
3: Is she crazy?
1: Oh, just infatuated. She fell for him the moment she laid eyes on him. And when Dolores falls for a guy, well, that boy couldn't get away if he tried.
3: If he's smart, he won't try, at least till the picture is completed.
1: It's a great angle for publicity. Richard Grant and Dolores Martin, Hollywood's newest romance. Oh, Gertrude, get me Jones in publicity right away.

0: Richard, and your arms full. Did you buy out a grocery store?
1: Lady, could you feed a hungry man?
0: Certainly, when he brings his own food. Since you moved away from the court, I didn't think you'd ever come back.
1: No? Well, I wouldn't forget our anniversary. And here's a T-bone steak to celebrate.
0: What anniversary?
1: Why, just 6 weeks ago tonight, I had my first steak dinner here, Gertrude. Remember?
0: Of course I remember. And it's all happening just like I said.
1: I owe it all to you.
0: To yourself, Dick. To no one else.
1: Honey, that self of mine couldn't seem to do much about things till you came along. Oh, Gertrude, you're swell. You've done everything for me. Do you think you could marry a ham actor like me who really doesn't deserve you?
0: Oh, Richard. Do you really want me to?
1: Well, that's a funny thing to say. Why would I ask you if I didn't?
0: Oh, I don't know. I just thought there might be a reason.
1: You funny kid. Do I really want you to marry me? What do you think? I appreciate your asking me out to your home to study my part with you.
2: If I've helped you even a tiny bit, I'm glad.
1: You've helped me a lot.
2: And you're really grateful?
1: I've tried to be.
2: Well, you don't act the way I think a grateful young man ought to act.
1: Why not?
2: You might kiss me sometimes as though you meant it.
1: Oh, I'm fond of you, Dolores, but... Well, you see...
2: Oh, I know. You're in love with someone else.
1: Yes.
2: Who is she?
1: Gertrude Lord.
2: Not Mr. Black's secretary.
1: Yes. Oh. She got me my start. I wouldn't even know you but for her. Well, she's done more for me than anyone will ever know, and she's never asked for a thing. She said I'd get someplace someday, and it seems she was right. And I said when I did, I wouldn't forget her. That someday I'd marry her.
2: You sweet boy. I like you for that. It shows how honorable you are, and I think I prize honor above all else. Now run along home, dear, even if it is raining.

0: Miss Martin. I'll tell Mr. Black you're here.
1: I haven't come to see Mr. Black, Miss Lord. I've come to talk to you.
0: Oh, how nice. Won't you sit down?
1: Thank you. I'm going to get right to the point. I want to talk about Richard.
0: Yes?
1: You love him, don't you?
0: Yes.
1: Well, then you wouldn't want to hurt him, would you?
0: Of course not.
1: He's told me all about you and him, about how you've helped him get started in pictures and how much he thinks of you for all you've done. And because he isn't a cad, but a man of honor, he thinks he must marry you now.
0: But he loves me. He said he did.
1: Of course he said he loves you. He wouldn't hurt you for anything. Now, you don't want to hold him to a foolish promise he made you, knowing he doesn't love you, would you?
0: I don't believe you. He does love me.
1: He told me he didn't when he told me he loved me.
0: Oh, no, no, it can't be true.
1: Oh, my dear child, I only want to help you. Of course, I'm sorry if it hurts you, but it's better to be hurt now a little than to be hurt a lot later on. Don't you think?
0: I haven't wanted to admit it even to myself, but Richard has grown away from me.
1: I can see you're a sensible girl.
0: Yes, very sensible. Just a moment. Mr. Black.
2: Yes, Gertrude?
0: I'm resigning my position here at once.
2: But
0: I've got to get away. If Richard Grant asks for me, you don't know where I am. Tell him that, please.
2: Yes, but I don't understand.
0: Nor I. All I understand is it's better to be hurt a little bit now than a lot later on.
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0: I was wondering if any vacancy had come up on your stenographic staff.
1: Why, we never have vacancies in the spring. We let girls go then. We never take them on.
0: But surely by now something must have opened up.
2: Well, our business usually picks up in the fall, but it's off this year. We're letting girls go instead of taking them on.
0: Mrs. Murphy, I'm giving up my room at the end of the week. I'm sorry, but I'll have to find a cheaper one. $5 is more than I can pay. $3 a week for this room? Oh, I can't afford to pay that much. I'll just have to keep looking, I guess. Richard Grant, the rising young star who has acquired new admirers with each picture, will attend the premiere of his latest picture, The Real Romance, be held tonight at the Carthay Circle Theater, escorting his co-star, Dolores Martin. The other day, Richard told this reporter, "I shall never forget how much I owe Dolores Martin. We are glad to know Richard is not the kind to forget those who gave him a push on the way up." Yes, Mrs. Mudgett.
3: Well, have you got it?
0: Won't you come in, Mrs. Mudgett?
3: No, not now. You're owing me 6 weeks' back rent, and I've got to have it by tomorrow or else have the room.
0: I'll pay you just as soon as I get a job. If there are any jobs in California.
3: Well, I've got to have the rent tomorrow. Well, I'm going to catch a bus and go out to that premiere at the Carthay Theater. I'm leaving early so I can see this new movie star, Richard Grant. Ah, there's a young man for you.
0: Not for me.
3: Why don't you go yourself? It's free to stand and watch, and I'd like company.
0: I haven't bus fare.
3: I'll pay it for you. Me, with my game leg, I hate to get on buses alone. Come on.
4: Well, here we are at the Carthay Circle Theater, folks. It's a beautiful California night with all the stars in the sky out as well as the stars in the movies. Hope you don't mind my little joke. I just can't help it. There are crowds of fans here, folks, waiting to see the stars.
3: Lucky we got here early so we could stand in the front row, Gertrude.
0: Yes, sure you don't mind standing?
3: It's worth it to see Richard Grant. Wouldn't it be wonderful knowing him?
0: I don't think it'd be so wonderful.
4: Well, sir, and who do you think has just arrived? The stars of tonight's picture, Richard Grant and Dolores Martin. Here they are, and I'm going to ask them to speak into the mic. All right, Miss Martin. Well,
5: thank you. It's so grand to be here on this, the happiest evening of my life. I'll let you all in on a little secret. Tonight, I promise to marry Richard Grant.
3: Oh, ain't that wonderful?
0: No. Oh, no.
6: And now, Mr. Grant, please.
7: Well, I want to thank you all for your interest in our picture, and I hope it'll please you when you see it. And I want to say, I'm a lucky man. Too lucky, I'm afraid, to have won an angel like Dolores Martin.
0: Oh, I wish I hadn't come.
4: Now, I'm going to give the fans here a surprise. I'm going to have one girl come up and meet our distinguished couple and then tell us over the mic how it feels to meet Richard Grant and Dolores Martin. You there, young lady, would you step up, please?
3: Gertrude, he means you.
0: Me? Oh, no, not me.
4: Just step over here, please.
0: No, I can't, really, I
7: Gertrude.
0: Can't.
7: Gertrude, say, where have you been?
0: Let me through here, please, let me through. I've got to get away. I must get through.
7: Follow that girl. Don't let her get away.

0: Dear God, forgive me, but I can't stand it anymore. There's no place for me, no job, no one to care. I have no money, and tomorrow I won't even have this shabby little room, and now he's going to marry her. Perhaps I could take the rest, but that, I don't want to live any longer, if living means being like this.
1: Open this door. Gertrude, let me in. Open this door, I'll break it down.
0: Richard, it's Richard.
2: Gertrude, what's the idea?
0: Why don't you leave me alone? Why did you come here?
2: Because I thought you might try to do something desperate. Now, what's it all about?
0: Why do you care? Please, I wish you'd go away.
2: Gertrude, why did you run out on me like that? Didn't you love me anymore?
0: Surely you must have known. I didn't want to ruin you by holding you to a promise you didn't want to keep.
2: Who said I didn't want to keep my promise?
0: And not tonight. But of course you should marry Dolores. She's your kind, Richard.
2: What?
0: I told you from the first, I'm just ordinary. And like Dolores said, I don't belong with you.
2: Dolores told you all that stuff? Oh, she was lying, Gertrude. Dolores always was a liar. If only you'd known.
0: How can you say that about the girl you're going to marry?
2: What? Me marry Dolores?
0: Tonight on the radio, she said so.
2: Oh, it's just a publicity stunt, that's all. I think Dolores put them up to it. Thank heaven I found you tonight. I'd turned Hollywood upside down looking for you. Now that we're together, I won't let you get away again.
0: You're not just saying that out of pity.
2: Oh, you funny kid. Don't you see, if I'm anybody, it's because of you. I feel so humble before you, Gertrude. I do.
0: Oh, Richard. I can't believe it's true.
3: Gertrude. Oh, for heaven's sake, Mr. Grant, I see you found her.
2: Your eyesight's very good, Mrs. Mudgett. Yes, I found her.
3: I ran right on home. Took a taxi. Wished so much excitement.
2: And now I'm going to marry the girl.
3: Why movie stars don't do such things.
2: Oh, but this one does. And by the way, Gertrude, the Chamber of Commerce is right. California is paradise.
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In the cast of tonight's play, you heard our popular stars, Olin Soleil in the part of Richard, and Patricia Dunlap playing Gertrude. They were supported by Gail Henshaw, Leslie Woods, Peggy Fuller, Brett Morrison, Herb Butterfield, and Bill Boucher. 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
2: Yes, John. I love you very much.

0: 21st Squad Detectives, Callahan. Uh-huh. Okay. Yeah, he's here now, Lieutenant. Okay.
1: Hiya, Brody. What do you got?
2: Yeah, a couple of tough customers. Oh. Get in there, you two. Sit down. I'll do more than that. Now sit down.
3: Who are these two?
2: Burglars. Patrolman Barnes caught them. I was right across the street when he hears them scream. Now they come running downstairs, he collared them. The big skinny one put up a struggle.
3: I was walking down the stairs minding my own business. See, the copper jumps on me and starts beating me up.
2: All right, loudmouth, sit down. We'll come to you. Hey, where's my partner?
0: Jim, inside. His wife's on the phone.
2: What's doing?
0: Oh, one sharpie, one thief. The good-looking young fellow over there is Jim Squeal.
3: Listen.
2: Charlie, boy, I said sit
3: listen,
2: down.
3: Listen, you think I'm crazy to do a thing like a robbery?
0: Any weapons?
2: No, this one we found a load of 22. What's your name?
4: Louis Appa.
2: Are you carrying this gun, this Jimmy?
4: Yeah.
2: You're a bad boy, Louis. What's more, you're a bad thief. Don't you know a good thief never carries a loaded pistol? It adds 5 years to your sentence.
4: Hello, Lou. What do you got?
2: Hi, Jim. A couple of cats. Barnes dropped them.
4: Yeah, the big one looks familiar. Empty your pocket, String Bean. Lou, you take a look.
2: Yeah, look at the roll of government certificates. How much you got there, Charlie?
3: $1,400.
2: Don't you trust the banks?
4: When you stir last, Charlie?
3: Me in jail? Never, I swear, on a stack of Bibles.
4: What you been at?
3: I ain't got none.
4: You sure?
3: On my mother's grave, I swear, I got no B-card.
4: You just gave yourself away, Charlie. How do you know what a B-card is if you never had one? Friend him, Callahan. You find he's got a sheet as long as your arm.
3: I swear to you, I get down on my knees to you.
4: Get up, you ape. I can smell you, Charlie. You're a cat burglar, a real murderer.
0: What about the kid over there, Jim?
4: I'm getting to him right now.
2: Mind if I listen, Jim?
4: Help yourself. Okay, son, on your feet.
5: Yeah.
4: What's your full name?
5: Kindred. Arthur Kindred.
4: Empty your pockets, Arthur. Okay. Sit down. What'd you do with the money?
5: I told you.
4: Tell me again.
5: I spent it.
4: All of it?
5: Yes.
4: I'm doing a hot spot, so I see you got matches from the store club.
5: Some.
4: Any money left?
5: How far can you go with $400?
4: The employer says it was $480.
5: I guess he knows.
4: Have been arrested before?
5: No.
4: What's the pawn ticket for?
5: Textbook.
4: College man?
5: I was.
4: Graduate?
5: No.
4: What stops you?
5: World War II the first time.
4: Foolish question, foolish answer. How old are you?
5: 27.
4: What branch of service?
5: Navy.
4: Married?
5: No.
4: Now, what's his name in this card? Joy. Joy Carmichael.
5: Nobody.
4: Maybe I better give her a ring, huh?
5: Well, what for? She doesn't know anything about this.
4: You wouldn't lie to me, would you, Arthur?
5: Why should I lie?
4: I don't know. Why should you steal? It's because you're no good, huh, Arthur? The judge asked me, I'm going to throw the book at you.
2: Got the money?
4: He doesn't milk.
2: Nice, sir. Sonny, you look like a nice boy. How'd you get into this mess?
5: So what is this? You going to give me a lecture, too?
2: Now, don't get funny with me, Sonny. I'll slap you right through the floor. Sit down. How'd you get into this mess, son?
5: I don't know. You get trapped.
2: Where's your money?
5: Gone. Spent.
2: Tell me why you did it.
5: I'm sorry, I can't.
4: You're wasting your time, Lou. Yeah, there's a name on this card, Joy Carmichael. Phone her and get her down here.
5: No.
2: Take it easy, son.
5: Now, please, don't drag her in.
4: Go ahead, Lou. Look, Sonny, you just sit there until I finish with this cat burglar and we'll have another talk. And remember what I said about putting on weight. Okay, Louis, while your partner's being printed, we'll have a little talk, huh?
5: Go ahead.
4: You're in trouble, Louis. Bad trouble. Now, you help us, we'll help you. We'll ask the DA to give you a break. Now, tell us the truth. How many burglaries you committed? Be a man. You get dropped. Face it. You know, Louis, Charlie lets you carry the gun and the Jimmy. You're the one that's going to burn. Ever think of that? Don't you see how he's crossed you?
2: Anything out of this one?
4: He'll talk. Did you call the girl?
2: Not in. I got a kid's sister, so she's coming down.
4: Good. When are you in jail last, Louis?
2: Look, Louis, we're going to fingerprint you. In 20 minutes, we'll know your whole record.
4: Make it easy for yourself. How many burglaries?
5: What'll I get?
4: Where were you?
5: Tomorrow. I got out in March.
2: How long in?
5: 3.5.
4: What for?
5: Burglary.
2: Well, I give you 7.5 to 10 if you cooperate. Otherwise, 15 to 20.
5: What do you want to know?
4: How many burglaries?
5: 9 or 10.
2: That's better. Where's the stuff?
5: I gave it all to Charlie.
4: He was in on it then?
5: Yeah.
2: He sell it?
5: Yeah.
4: Where?
5: Boston, I think.
2: You think? Didn't he tell you?
5: No.
2: You're a bit of a schmo, ain't you, Louis?
4: Louis is all right. He's cooperating. How much Charlie give you?
5: Maybe 500.
2: What?
4: The stuff was worth $40,000, Lewis.
1: Charlie said it was mostly fake.
4: Here's a list of the people who were robbed. See for yourself.
1: Holy mackerel.
2: Lewis, you've been robbed.
4: Where's Charlie's flat, Lewis?
1: 129th Street West. I know the number and I can take you there.
4: Good. Callahan.
6: Yeah, Jim?
4: Our boy here has decided to cooperate. Get somebody to take him back to his partner's flat. Probably loaded with stuff.
6: Okay, Jim. Right on it. Yes, miss? What is it?
7: Excuse me. I'm Susan Carmichael. I was told a friend of my sister's is being held here.
6: What's his name?
7: Arthur Kindred. I was told to see a Detective McCloud.
6: Oh, yeah. Jim, somebody hear about your squeal.
4: Okay. Hello, miss. You Miss Carmichael?
7: I'm Susan Carmichael.
4: Contact your sister?
7: No, I couldn't reach her. Is Arthur all right?
4: He's in the office. How well do you know him?
7: Very. We lived next door to each other all our lives.
4: Kind of a wild boy, isn't he?
7: Arthur? No, he was always very serious.
4: Did you give your sister any money?
7: My sister earns $300 to $400 a week. She's a successful model. What is this all about?
4: Let me ask the question. Do you mind?
7: Sorry?
4: Arthur was in the Navy?
7: 5 years.
4: He got a dishonorable discharge.
7: What are you talking about?
4: That's a question.
7: You didn't punctuate.
4: Correction. Did he?
7: Arthur was cited 4 times. He got the Silver Star.
4: Did that, Lou?
2: Mm-hmm.
4: Detective Brody's boy was killed in the Navy.
7: That's too bad. Arthur carried a sailor up 3 decks of a burning ship. He had 2 ships sunk under him. Floated around the Pacific Ocean for 17 hours with sharks all around him. When they picked him up, he was out of his head, trying to climb onto a concrete platform that wasn't there. He was in the hospital for weeks. Any more questions, Detective McCloud?
4: Are you in love with your sister?
7: My sister is one of the most beautiful girls in New York. A lot of men are in love with her.
4: Your sister's boyfriend's in trouble, Miss Carmichael. Arthur, over here.
8: Oh, when do we get...
9: Susan.
7: Jim, what happened?
9: Did you have to drag children into this, McCloud?
7: I'm not a child.
9: Susie, go home. Don't get mixed up in this.
7: Did you take money?
9: Yes, from the man I worked for.
7: Why?
9: I wanted to. Now, please, Susie, beat it.
4: You, Arthur, shut up.
9: I will not.
4: Listen, you punk. Jim. What is it, Lou?
2: Mind if I have a way with a boy?
4: Shoot.
2: Is it true you carried a wounded sailor on your shoulders up 3 decks of a plane and ship?
9: Yes.
2: My boy was in the Navy, too. The Juno, you know her?
9: It was a cruiser. She went down with all hands.
2: Yeah, he was my only boy. He's something you never get over. You keep waiting. Phone, doorbell. Sometimes I hear a voice on the street or see a young fella, a set of his shoulders, like you. But man, it was him.
9: Maybe he was one of the lucky ones.
2: Don't say that.
9: Why not?
2: Because it wouldn't make sense, then.
4: Lou, don't go soft on this kid. He's a common thief.
2: Is he, Jim?
4: Yes. But let me take over. I sent for his boss. Told him we caught the guy who stole his money.
2: Jim, you're working too fast, maybe?
4: My case, Lou.
2: Okay, only we always work together on everything, remember?
4: I'll handle this one alone.
6: Jim.
4: What is it?
6: Lieutenant just came in. Want to see him in his office.
4: Okay, right there. All right, Sonny, you stay right there.
7: Can I talk to him?
4: If you like. I'll be back in a few minutes.
7: Oh, Jesus. That man, that McCloud, he's like an insane man. All he wants to do is punish you. I can see it.

0: Come in. Oh, hello, Jim.
1: Callahan said you wanted to see me, Lieutenant.
0: Sit down, Jim. I just ran into Kurt Schneider's attorney downstairs. He tells me Kurt is coming in.
1: So he says.
0: Been waiting a long time for this, haven't you, Jim?
1: A long time.
0: You have some personal angle?
1: No, why?
0: Schneider's attorney hinted that you might have one.
1: Suspicion.
0: You sure, Jim?
1: I'm sure. What do you imply?
0: Oh, nothing specific, just vague hints.
1: You can write those on the air.
0: Now that he's coming in, just what sort of a case do you have against him?
1: There's a girl, Miss Harris, in the hospital. Critical. I called the DA's office, and I'm taking Schneider over to the hospital as soon as he comes in.
0: Anything else?
1: I've located a corroborating witness, Gloria Hatch. She can identify Schneider as the man she assisted.
0: Well, it sounds like a good case.
1: It'll be perfect. When I get a signed statement from Schneider himself that he's been performing illegal operations.
0: And how do you expect to get that?
1: Persuasion.
0: That's why I called you in. Jim, keep your mitts off him. Now, that's an order.
2: Lieutenant, you ever seen that railroad flat where he operates? You see that kitchen table? Those bloodstained, dirty instruments?
0: Now, listen, Jim, this is an impersonal business. Your moral indignation is giving me a pain in the neck. You've got a messianic complex. You want to be judge and jury, too. Well, you can't do it. It says so in the book. Also, I don't like lawyers coming in here with photos that marks my squad lousy. I don't like it, I won't have it. You understand?
1: Yes.
0: Can't you say yes, sir, without making it sound like an insult?
1: Yes, sir.
0: You think you're superior. That's your trouble. Well, for the record, I don't like you any more than you like me. But you've got a value here, and I need you on my squad. That's the reason you're not wearing a white badge again.
1: You wouldn't want it back now, would you?
0: When I want your badge, I'll ask you.
1: Good, because you can have it. With instructions.
0: Okay. Now, Schneider's coming in. Get what you can out of him, but no roughhouse. You know the policy of this administration.
1: I don't believe in coddling criminals.
0: Well, who tells you to?
2: You do, the whole system does.
0: McLeod, you talk like a maniac sometimes.
2: May I?
0: No! You got your orders. Now, that's all.
1: I was going to say, may I have the keys to the files, sir?
0: Here. You've always got to have the last word, don't you?

0: 21st Squad Detective Callahan. Uh-oh. Send him in, Sammy, will you? Jim.
1: What?
0: Kurt Schneider's coming in with his mouthpiece.
2: About time. Give me 5 or 6 minutes to line up, will you, Callahan?
0: Okay. Sammy, ask a couple of the boys downstairs to get in the civvies for a lineup, will you? What's up, Jim?
2: I got a witness coming in who can identify Kurt Schneider. Name's Hatch. Keep her outside and we can get set up.
0: Okay. Here comes your boy.
2: Hello, Kurt. What do you want, Sims?
3: I've advised my client of his legal rights. He'll answer no questions other than his name and address. Remember, Kurt, name and address, that's all. Is that understood?
2: As you say, Counselor.
3: When do you plan to book him?
2: In a couple of hours. He's got a few others here ahead of him.
3: I want to arrange his bail bond.
2: You'll have to get Judge Trader to stand bail for him.
3: Suppose you attend to your business and I'll attend to mine.
2: I'll be glad to if you get out of here.
3: Remember, Kurt, name and address, that's all.
2: Sit down, Kurt. How you been?
4: So, son.
2: Coffee?
4: You got enough?
2: Sure, plenty. Looking well, Kurt?
4: Could be better.
2: How's the farm?
4: All right.
2: Wasn't there a drought in Jersey this year?
4: I irrigate my farm.
2: Does it really pay for itself?
4: If you work it.
2: How much can a man average a year?
4: Varies. 2,000, a good year.
2: It's pretty good, clear.
4: Sometimes you lose a crop.
2: How long you had the farm?
4: 11 years.
2: And you average 2,000 a year?
4: About.
2: But how'd you manage to accumulate 56,000 in the bank? How?
4: Who says I have?
2: I do. I checked. Here are the statements.
4: I got it honest.
2: How? How?
4: I don't have to tell you that.
2: Oh, come on, Kurt. How? Make it easy for yourself. You're still running your little racket, aren't you?
4: My name is Kurt Schneider. I live in Oakdale, New Jersey. That's all I have to answer.
2: You operated on Miss Harris, didn't you?
4: No, I did not.
2: You identified your picture. Here's your statement. I want to sign it.
4: You think I'm crazy?
2: We got you dead to rights.
4: I'm not staying anymore.
2: You better. I'm getting impatient.
4: I'm standing on my constitutional rights.
2: Hold your hat, boys. Here we go again. Look, Kurt. Why don't you cop a plea and help yourself?
4: You've got nothing on me.
2: No? Miss Harris is waiting to identify you at the hospital. And what you don't know is we got a corroborating witness right outside. You're getting pale, Kurt. What are you laughing at?
4: A joke, McLaren. Big joke. And you're on the bottom.
2: What does that mean?
4: It means I know why you're out to get me.
2: Why?
4: You know why, McLeod. You know.
2: Why, Kurt? This is your last chance to talk.
4: My name is Kurt Schneider, and I live in Oakdale, New Jersey.
2: Callahan, let's have a line. On your feet, Kurt. Get up there and stand with those other men.
4: What's this all about?
2: You'll find out. Just pick a spot. Stand anywhere.
4: Okay.
2: And no alibis later. Bring him a patch, will you, Lou?
5: Okay, Jim.
2: This is it, Kurt. You're going to get it now.
4: We'll see, McLeod. We'll see.

0: Mr. McLeod.
1: Miss Hatch?
0: That's right.
1: Yes, a nice piece of mink you're wearing. Rushing the season, aren't you?
0: Oh, a little, maybe.
1: New?
0: Why, yes.
1: It's nice you to come down and help us.
0: Don't mention it. What do I do?
1: Well, just look over the seven men standing on the line up there. If you see the man who performed that operation on the Harris girl, touch him on the shoulder, okay?
0: Okay. He ain't there.
1: You haven't even looked.
0: I did.
1: You haven't looked. Not at me over there.
0: I never saw any of these guys in my life.
1: You identified a picture.
0: What are you trying to do? Make me give a wrong identification? I never saw them.
1: You're a liar.
0: That's what I get for coming down here. You cops are all the same. Give me a lousy tin bag and you think you can twist the word around.
1: Listen, you little tramp.
0: What did you call me? What did you call me?
1: Just a minute, Luke. Now listen, Miss Hatch.
2: Jim. What? Private.
1: Okay, what?
2: The DA's office just phoned. The Harris girl died.
1: When?
2: A couple hours ago.
1: Why would we inform?
2: Search me.
1: There goes the case.
2: What about Gorgeous?
1: Somebody reached her.
2: I guess we just have to go through the motions now. The DA says can't get an indictment on thin air.
1: Okay. Let me handle it.
0: You still want me?
1: You can go. You've earned your mink. I hope you enjoy it.
0: Say, who do you think you are, anyway?
1: Get out. Take a couple of drop-dead pills.
0: I'm
1: going to
0: see my lawyer about this.
1: Why do I do this to myself? Why am I wasting my life here? I could make more drive than a hack. I like books. I like music. I have a wonderful, wonderful life. You should have my head examined. All this work, these hours. What for, phony?
2: The Hatch girl was reached, huh, Jim?
1: Democracy in action, Lou. A Rube Goldberg contraption. 3,000 wheels. It goes...
2: that's why I like it.
1: Get an aspirin?
2: Yeah. Right here. Yeah, I was talking to Judge Mendez last week. He just got on the bench last year, you know. 29 years, a lawyer. He figured this would be a cinch. He's lost 40 pounds. He's a nervous wreck. He said to me, Lou, I got to sentence a man to death tomorrow. Who am I to do that? It takes God to judge.
1: Buck.
2: Yeah, I'm quoting Judge Mendez.
1: Then he's corrupt. Evil has a stench of its own, Lou. A child can spot it, I know. My own father was one of them. No good. Every day of my life, I saw him abuse and torment my mother. I saw him a no-good sadist drive my mother right into a lunatic asylum with a criminal mind of his. Every time I look at one of these babies, I see my father's face.
3: Jim, you still want the lineup?
1: No. No, thanks, boy. Okay, Kurt. Step over here.
2: Take it easy, Jim.
1: Sure, take it easy. Let him fill the morgue. Congratulations, Kurt. Harris girl just died.
4: That's too bad.
1: That's too bad. What do you got in place of a conscience, Kurt? Don't answer, I know. A lawyer. I ought to fall on you like the sword of God.
4: The sword's got two edges. You might get hurt.
1: Get into that office.
4: What for?
1: Get in there, Kurt.
4: Okay. What are you going to do?
1: I want a confession, Kurt. A signed statement.
4: Look, McLeod. As soon as you book me, I'm out on bail. You don't frighten me, McLeod. You know why? Because I got plenty on you, too. I know why you're so vindictive, and I'm telling you, watch your step. Because I've got friends, too, downtown, with pull. Lots of pull.
1: Have you? What do you know? Aren't you the big shot? You got any friends with push like this?
5: Cut it out. Stop the
1: car. Please, you scum. Everybody else is going to let you go. The courts, the juries, the judges. Everybody except me. I'm just going to kick you right in that yellow belly.
5: What's going on?
1: Get up, Kurt. Get up.
5: I can't. Something inside. Wrong. He hit me.
6: Take it easy, Kurt. You'll be all right. Nick, Jackets, get an ambulance quick.
7: Ambulance.
6: What happened? Did he resist you?
1: No.
6: No. Why, you lunatic? Didn't I just get through warning you to lay off?
5: He tried to kill me. Tommy Giacopetti. Same thing. You got him after me, too. Tommy Giacopetti.
6: What? Tommy Giacopetti? Well, who's he? What about him? Well, try to tell me, Kurt.
5: See? See?
6: He's unconscious. Nick, wet some towels. Hurry up. Okay, McLeod. Who's Tommy Giacopetti?
1: I have no idea.
6: What happened?
1: He got fresh. You begged for it, so I let him have it.
6: Don't con me, Jim. That ain't all. What about Giacopetti?
8: I know Giacopetti, Lieutenant. He's a policy man, a cheap racketeer.
6: Find him. Bring him in. There's something fishy going on between you and this one, McLeod. And if you're holding out, so help me, I'll have your head served up on a plate.

0: In a moment, Act Two of Detective Story, starring Wendell Corey. Now, Act Two of the Best Plays production of Detective Story, starring Wendell Corey and James Westerfield.
1: How dare you take the law into your own hands? Who are you, McLeod, to constitute yourself a court of last appeal?
2: I'll constitute...
3: Go ahead, break me. You're worse than the criminals you represent.
4: 21st Squad, Detective Look, Callahan.
3: The clothes you wear, your house in Westchester.
1: They're all black with blood.
2: Shut up, both of
5: you. Hello, Lieutenant Monahan. The hospital. How is he? Yeah. I see. Well, keep in touch with me.
4: How is my client?
5: So far, they've turned up nothing to warrant a felony charge, so you better cool off, Mr. Sims.
3: Let him bring his blasted charge. It'll give me a chance to get his client on the stand to really tear his clothes off.
5: Look, I'll shut up and get out of here. That's an order. Step outside and wait for us.
4: What kind of a maniac is he?
5: Well, McLeod has a value.

0: Another ankle.
1: What do you mean?
0: I can't discuss it.
1: Who can?
0: McLeod can. Maybe his wife.
1: What?
0: Skip it.
1: No. You mentioned his wife. What do you mean by that?
0: Find out for yourself. I gotta get down to the hospital to see about my client.
1: Okay, counselor. I'm going to find out. For sure.

0: Quit shoving, quit shoving.
1: Get in there, Charlie.
0: Okay, okay.
1: Now, take a look at this stuff we found in your apartment.
0: You never find that stuff.
1: Where'd you get it?
0: What's the use of talking? You never believe me.
1: Charlie, you see this? It's a blackjack. A persuader.
0: Yeah, well, go ahead. Beat me. Beat me unconscious. Go ahead.
1: Ah, now, you're too eager, Charlie. You know, some of them creeps like it. Gives them a thrill. Hey, look at that kiss run, Charlie. I'm a sucker for any rock.
0: I'll lay off.
1: Hey, why don't you be professional, Charlie? Don't hang your head in shame. You want to be a burglar, so you're a burglar. Be a good one. Be proud of your chosen profession. Well, you're no bum, Charlie. You wear a $100 suit. Hey, wait a minute. Take off that suit, you bum.
0: Let go.
1: The owner's name is still inside. Jerome Armstrong.
2: Did you say Armstrong?
1: Yeah.
2: That's an old squeal of mine, Brody. There was a rap connected with it.
1: What do you say, Charlie?
0: I don't know nothing.
2: He's ignorant and he's proud of it.
1: Okay, Charlie, sit down. Nick, you and Callahan get on the phone. Match this loot with the list and start calling the people who reported it stolen.
3: Excuse me, sir.
1: Yeah?
3: I'm looking for a Detective McLeod. My name is Pritchard. I understand you arrested an employee of mine, Arthur Kindred.
1: Oh, you'll find McLeod in the squad room with your employee. Just walk right in.
3: Thank you.
1: Charlie, I want to talk to you.
3: Excuse me.
4: Oh, come in, Mr. Pritchard. Is this the boy?
3: Yes. That's Arthur. Did you get my money back?
4: I'm afraid not. You be in court tomorrow?
3: I certainly will.
4: We can count on you.
3: When I make up my mind, I'm like iron.
5: Mr. Pritchard, please.
3: Who is this young woman?
5: I'm an old friend of Arthur's.
3: Well, what do you want?
5: If I signed a promissory note for the money, would you drop the charge?
4: Young lady, I've seen 1,000 like this one. Now, take my advice.
1: Mr. Jim.
4: What is it, Lou?
1: The lieutenant said to tell you he wants the complete file on the Cotsworth Square.
4: Oh, for Pete's sake.
1: And now, he says.
4: Okay. Keep an eye on this one, will you?
1: Yeah, sure. Go ahead.
5: Mr. Pritchard. You can't send Arthur to jail.
3: Young lady, once I saw a picture of Les Miserables dandy. This Jean Valjean, he steals a loaf of bread and goes to jail for 20 years. He was starving. My heart went out to him. But Arthur here wasn't starving. He went to cabarets with my money.
1: Mr. Pritchard, maybe once a year we get somebody in here who steals because he's actually hungry and we're all on his side.
3: Of course. But why did Arthur steal?
6: I did it because I was hungry.
3: What?
6: Hungry. I'm sorry. It's hard to explain. I was separated from my girl, from Susan's sister, for 5 years, see? A very beautiful girl, see? But expensive, used to good things. To take her out to dinner would cost me a month's salary. Last Wednesday, she told me she was marrying somebody else. I decided to make a final grandstand play, shoot the works. I took your money and blew the works on her, and we had a wonderful time and said goodbye, and that's all.
1: You admit you did wrong?
6: Yes, yes, I admit it.
1: You're willing to make restitution?
6: If I can.
5: I'll have the money tomorrow morning.
1: Well, that's in his favor. How do you feel about it, Mr. Pritchard?
3: Well...
1: The kid has a fine war record, too, remember?
3: I don't want to press the charge if...
4: Lieutenant says he never asked for those files.
1: Oh, that's funny. I could swear he did. Oh, while you were out, Jim, I had a long talk with Mr. Pritchard here. Well, he's willing to drop the charges against this boy.
4: Mr. Pritchard, I thought you were going to go through with this.
3: I'd like to give him a chance.
4: To steal from somebody else?
1: Now, wait a minute, Jim. I advise Mr. Pritchard.
5: But, Lord, don't you ever make a mistake.
4: Yes. When I was new on this job, we brought in 2 boys. We were caught stealing a car. They looked like babies. They cried. I let them go. 2 nights later, they held up a butcher in Harlem, shot him through the head. Now, Mr. Pritchard, I warn you. I'm not going to let this go.
3: But if I decide not to bring charges...
4: Then I'm going to book him anyway and subpoena you into court.
3: Well, I guess I'll have to leave it up to you, officer.
4: I say prosecute.
3: You know best.
5: Mr. Pritchard...
3: I'm sorry, young woman, but he had no right to rob me in the first place. That was a terrible thing to do.
4: We won't take up any more of your time, Mr. Pritchard. In court tomorrow morning at 10.
3: Yes, I'll be there.
4: I'll walk out with you.
5: Can I talk to Arthur for a minute?
4: Talk away. Your last chapter.

0: Quite a while.
1: Jake. Oh, Jake.
2: Susie, don't.
1: Do you want me to call Joy?
2: No, I don't want Joy.
1: You sure?
2: I wouldn't want to say to her now. For 5 years, I've been in love with a girl who doesn't exist. That's finished.
1: Jiggs, why couldn't you have fallen in love with me?
2: Oh, I've always loved you, Susie. You were always my baby.
1: I've got news for you. I voted in the last election. I love you. I'll wait for you.
2: You'll wait for me?
1: You're worth it.
2: I'll be a common criminal, an ex-con.
1: I don't care.
2: Susie, darling.
1: Sweetheart,

0: Dr. Petty, Lieutenant.
1: Bring him in. Is Mrs. McLeod here yet?
0: No, not yet.
1: Wait downstairs for her and bring her in as soon as she arrives. And make sure that Jim doesn't see her come in. You get that?
0: Yes, sir. Okay, Tammy. In there.
1: Hello, Tammy.
2: What's this all about, champ?
1: Sit down, Tammy.
2: What's on your mind, champ?
1: You know a girl named Mary McLeod?
2: Never heard of her.
1: Her maiden name was Neil.
2: Mary? What kind of trouble could she be in?
1: Oh, I'd just like a little information.
2: That girl's 100%, champ. I wouldn't say one word against her.
1: Nothing you say here will be held against you, you understand? I give you my word.
2: I won't hurt that girl.
1: I don't want you to. She's only a witness. It's someone else.
2: Okay, shoot.
1: You married?
2: Yeah.
1: How long?
2: 15 years. What a racket that is.
1: You're an expert, aren't you?
2: On what, marriage?
1: Rackets.
2: I'm a legitimate businessman. Take it up with my attorney.
1: Look, Mr. Jacopetti, we've got a sheet on you. We know you're in up to your neck, but we don't bother out-of-state rackets. And what went on there ain't none of our business. Unless you make it so. Fish?
2: Yeah, I kept fish.
1: You got any kids?
2: No.
1: I got 5. You don't know what you're missing, Tammy.
2: Don't rub salt in, I know. I got a wife as big as the Sahara Desert and twice as barren. I got 9 brothers, 4 sisters, all on my payroll. None of them worth anything. They got kids, nephews, nieces, all over the lot. But a guy like me, I should become a nation. And I got no kids, not one. So don't rub salt in, huh?
1: Okay, I guess I know how you feel.
2: Oh, you're a sharpshooter, champ. You hit me right on my spot.
1: When did you know this girl?
2: 7 years ago.
1: You like her?
2: I was crazy about her. She was my girl once. I'd have married her if I could have gotten divorced.
1: What broke it up?
2: She gave me the air. She got in trouble and that soured her on me. Dames, who can understand them?
1: Send her to a doctor?
2: What doctor? Me? I wanted that kid. I told her, give me a son. Anything goes, anything she wants. The moon out of the sky, I get it for her. Dames, who can understand them? She goes off. The last I see of her. Next thing I know, I hear she went to some doctor. I went looking for her. If I'd have found her, I'd have broken her neck. I found him, though. I personally sent her to a hospital.
1: What was his name?
2: A Dutchman. Schneider something.
1: Kurt Schneider. That's what I wanted to know. Callahan.
3: Yeah, Lieutenant.
1: Is Mrs. McLeod here yet?
3: Downstairs.
1: Send her in, will you?
3: Okay.
1: Oh, and Callahan.
3: Yes, sir.
1: Have McLeod stand by. I'll want to see him later, too.

0: Come in, Mrs. McLeod.
1: Hello, Mary.
2: Oh. Hello, Colonel.
1: How are you?
2: Pretty good.
0: Mrs. McLeod, Tammy told me why your husband is after Kurt Schneider.
2: Oh, well, Jim never knew about that.
0: Schneider's lawyer thinks he did.
2: No, he never knew.
0: Careful now. Weigh your words. Any minute that phone will ring. If Schneider is critically hurt, this case goes to homicide.
2: Schneider's hurt?
0: Your husband beat him.
2: Oh, but he didn't know. I swear he didn't know.
0: That's something I had to find out for myself. Send in McLeod. Now, don't either of you say a word until I talk.
3: You wanted it.
1: Mary, what are you doing here?
3: What's this, Lieutenant? What's my wife doing here?
0: I sent for her.
3: Why?
0: This is Tammy Giacopetti.
4: Hi, champ.
3: What's this about, Lieutenant?
0: Schneider! Why did you lie to me, Jim?
3: I never lied to you.
2: Lieutenant, may I please?
0: Yeah, go ahead.
2: Jim, the lieutenant won't believe that you know nothing about this. I tried to tell
3: him. About what, Mary?
2: Dr. Schneider.
3: What's he got to do with you?
2: Jim, this man you struck was Dr. Schneider.
3: Don't keep saying that, Mary. He's no doctor.
2: Not a... I thought he was. I had occasion to see him once.
3: What?
2: It was a long time ago, Jim. Lieutenant, I told you he didn't know anything about...
3: What's this hoodlum here got to do with it?
2: Well, Tammy and I, we were going together.
3: I see.
2: It was long before I met you.
3: Okay, diagrams aren't necessary.
4: I know how you feel, champ. I beat up Schneider myself when I found out why I even...
5: Shut up! I don't have to take that from you, champ.
3: Touch me again, I'll tear your arm out of the
0: spot. Cut that out, McLeod! 1 second, I'll flatten you myself.
3: Do you mind if I talk to my wife alone?
0: Come on, Tammy. Let's go.
4: Sure. So long, champ. Goodbye, Mary. Good luck.
2: I'm terribly sorry, Jim. Please forgive me. Is this Schneider badly hurt?
3: He's only acting.
2: You sure?
3: Yeah.
2: Oh, thank God for that.
3: My immaculate wife.
2: I never said I was.
3: You never said you weren't. Why didn't you tell me?
2: I loved you. I was afraid of losing you.
3: How long did you go with him?
2: A few months.
3: How many?
2: About four.
3: Four isn't a few.
2: No, I suppose not.
3: Did he give you money?
2: No.
3: Did he give you presents?
2: Yes, some presents, of course.
3: Expensive ones?
2: I don't know.
3: What do you mean you don't know?
2: I don't know. What difference does it make?
3: This difference. I just as soon Schneider died. I just as soon go to jail for 20 years and find out this way that my wife was...
2: Don't say that, Jim.
3: I didn't invent the word.
2: I don't care what anybody says. I only care about you, Jim, and it's not true. You know it's not true.
3: I thought I knew you. I thought you were everything good and pure. And with a pig like that.
2: Jim, don't judge me. Try and understand. Right and wrong aren't always as simple as they seem to you. I was alone. I was big city lonely. This man paid me a lot of attention. I was flattered. I thought he was romantic and glamorous. I thought I was in love with him.
3: You're trying to justify yourself in those terms?
2: No, not justify. Explain. I was wrong. I know it. I discovered that for myself.
3: When? Just now?
2: Oh, Jim, I'm trying to make my life everything you want it to be. If I could make my past life over, I'd do that too, gladly, but I can't. I made a mistake, I admit it, and I paid for it plenty. Isn't that enough? Jim, please understand.
3: What should I understand? You kissed him. He held you in his arms. He went to Schneider. You, everything I hate, everything, even murder. What's the left to understand?
2: All right, Jim, I'll go.

0: 21st Detectives, Callahan.
1: Take it fast, Callahan. I need the
0: phone. What? Just a minute, Jim. Yeah? A jumper. 53rd Street.
1: 53rd, what name?
0: Uh-huh. Yeah? Uh-huh.
1: What name?
0: Jim, please. No, Sam, go ahead. Yeah. Okay.
1: A jumper?
0: A woman.
1: Killed?
0: 16th floor.
1: What name?
0: What's wrong with you? Last couple of hours, you've been like crazy.
1: What name?
0: McFadden, an old lady. Why?
2: My street, 53. You all right, Jim?
3: I'm all right.
4: Hey, Jim, guess what? We just got the sheet on Charlie here. 8 arrests, 5 assaults, 3 rapes, 3 jail sentences. Hey, this bum's a 4-time loser.
2: I can smell it. You better watch him. He'll kill now he knows your arm.
4: Oh, he'll be a good boy, won't you, Charlie?
5: I swear on my mother's grave, I didn't know anything about it.
4: Sure. Now, you just sit down right there before I club you. I keep an eye on him, Callahan.
2: I want you to book the Kindred kid. Callahan, will you print him for me?
0: Okay, Jim.
4: Jim.
2: Yeah?
4: I want to talk to you. Let's go into the lieutenant's office.
2: What about?
4: Come on.
2: Okay. Well?
4: Jim, I've been your partner for 13 years. I ever ask you for a favor?
2: What is it, Lou? Hurry up. I got a headache.
4: That kid outside, that Arthur Kindred. I want you to give him a break.
2: You know better. I can't adjudicate the case.
4: What do you think you're doing?
2: What makes him so special?
4: Well, he reminds me of my boy.
2: How can you compare? Mike was a hero.
4: Why? Because he got killed? Listen, Jim, there are thousands like this kid. We don't even understand him, but we got to help him. I didn't understand Mike until it was too late. How about it?
2: I can't do it.
4: Louder, please. I don't seem to hear so good out of this ear. What do you mean you can't drop it? The complainant left it up to you.
2: Be logical.
4: Logic. You logic the life out of a thing. Heart. The whole world's crying for a little heart.
2: No dice.
4: Jim, what do you got in your chest? A stone?
2: Lou, lay off, will you? Can't you see I'm drowning in my own juices?
4: Jim, what is it?
2: Mary. She went to Kirchner. She and Jekyll Patty.
4: Oh, Lord.
2: Years ago. It was true.
4: True? Are you crazy?
2: True.
4: Jim, don't be a fool. Pick up that phone. Call her.
2: I can't.
4: Jim, you remember what you were like before you met Mary? You're like a stick, thin, dried up, lonely, cold. Remember?
2: Yeah.
4: She gave you some tenderness and warmth. I mean, the first time.
2: I know, Lou, I know.
4: Pick up that phone, Jim, and call her. Call her before it's too late.
2: Lou, I don't know.
4: Yes.
2: Mary.
6: Excuse me, Jim. I'm leaving. I thought I'd come up and tell you. Here are the keys.
2: Come in, sir.
4: Excuse me. I got a case to finish.
2: Shut the door, Lou.
6: My taxi's waiting.
2: Send it away.
6: No, my things are in it. Now, let's not drag it out, Jim.
2: Mary, we can work this out. I've been thinking about it.
6: Have you?
2: It's possible.
6: No, I don't think so, Jim. I'm not sure I want to.
2: Wait a minute. Wait 1 minute. I don't get this. What are you so bitter about? Who's to blame for tonight? You put me in a cement mixer and now you're acting as if I were the...
6: Tramp.
2: I don't say that.
6: I didn't invent the word again.
2: I wasn't myself.
6: You never more yourself.
2: I'm sorry, Mary.
6: Oh, it's all right. I'm beyond feeling. I'm nice and numb.
2: You're married to me. You can't just walk out. Marriage is a sacrament, Mary. You don't dissolve it like that.
6: I know the way your mind works. Never lets go. The rest of our days, we'll be living with this. If you won't be saying it, you'll be thinking it. No good. It won't work.
2: Why don't you ever tell me? If you'd come to me once, just once.
6: What good would it have done? Would you have understood? Would you have been able to forgive me?
2: Wasn't I entitled to know?
6: Yes.
2: Well, why didn't you tell me?
6: I cannot go out with this again and again and again. I refuse to.
2: If I didn't love you and need you, so it'd be so simple. Simple. You go home now and wait a moment.
6: No, that won't help us. Now, please, I'm so tired. Let me go now, Jim.
2: To what? What do you go to? You who turn on every light in the house when I'm not
6: Let
2: there.
6: Let me go, Jim.
2: You who can't fall asleep unless my arm's around you. wait.
6: Not a taxi's waiting. Please, Jim, let me go.
2: You'll go without a tear?
6: Oh, I wouldn't say that. One or two, perhaps. I haven't got many left. You'll find them on the pillow.
2: Mary, you just don't stop loving someone. Or do you think you're kidding?
6: No. Please, to blow myself.
2: Mary, I love you.
6: Well, then, help me. I'm trying to be a human being. I'm trying to bundle myself together. It took every bit of strength to go this far. Help me, dear.
2: It's no use, sweetheart. It's no use. I couldn't go home if you weren't waiting for me with the radio going and the smell of coffee on the stove. I'd blow out my brains. I would, Mary, if I went home to an empty flat. I wouldn't dare take my gun with me. Now, powder your nose and put on some...
0: Jim, there's a mouthpiece out here to see you.
2: Okay.
6: I better go home.
2: Okay.
6: The taxi bill's going to break it.
2: I'll let it. I'll be right back. Yes, Councilman?
3: I came here to tell you my client is better.
2: He was acting.
3: And to warn you, you're lucky you're not facing a murder charge right now.
2: I could always get you to defend me.
3: Yes, you probably could. I don't presume to judge a client before he's had a trial.
2: I know the theory, Counselor. If you're so high-minded, how come you buy witnesses and perjure testimony?
3: Look, McLeod. If you're so set on hanging Kurt Snyder and you need a corroborating witness, why not ask Mrs. McLeod? Good day, Detective.
6: Matter, dear?
2: You spoke to Kurt, Laura.
6: This has been our black day.
2: Yeah.
6: I'm sorry, darling. And yet, in a way, I'm glad it's out in the open. This has been hanging over my head for so long, I've had such a terrible feeling of guilt all the time.
2: All right.
6: I needed help, and there was nobody.
2: How long was that before I met you, Mary?
6: 2 years.
2: Who'd you go with then?
6: No one.
2: How many others were there, Mary?
6: Others?
2: How many other men?
6: None. What's the matter with you, Jim?
2: Wait a minute.
6: No, what's the matter with you?
2: I'd give everything I own to be able to take out my brain and wash away the dirty pictures you put there tonight. Yes.
6: Oh, I see. Yes, that would be convenient if we could. But when you wash away what I may have put there, you'll find you've a rotten spot in your brain, Jim. It's growing, I know. I've watched it.
2: Mary, that's enough.
6: No, let's have the truth. I could never find it in my heart to acknowledge one tiny flaw in you because I loved you so. And God help me, I still do. But let's have the truth for once, wherever it may lead. You think you're on the side of the angels. You're not. You haven't even one drop of ordinary human forgiveness in your own nature. You're everything you've always said you hated in your own father.
2: I'm not going to let you wander off in the streets this way. I'm going to take you home myself.
6: What for? To kill me the way your father killed your mother? There's the key.
2: Mary!
6: Don't touch me, Jim. I'm strong enough now. I can leave you.
2: Where?
6: Far away.
2: When will I see?
6: Never. Goodbye.
2: Mary!

0: Sit there all night. Go on home.
1: Home? I'm home.
0: You drove her away, didn't you?
1: Why? Why do we do these things to ourselves, Lou? I built my whole life on hating my father. And all the time he was inside laughing. Maybe he was crying, the poor idiot.
0: Yeah. Come on, we have to take Charlie boy down to the tomb. It'll give you something else to think about. Okay, Charlie, on your feet. This is it.
2: I didn't do nothing.
0: Sure, I know. Come on, stand up.
2: Okay, copper. I'll stand up. But before I go...
0: Yeah?
2: This!
3: Oh, look out, he's got your gun. Callahan!
2: Okay, drop it. Drop it or this copper gets it.
3: Drop it, Callahan. He's a four-time loser. He'll kill Lou.
2: That's better. Drop in jail for the rest of my life? I take five or six new coppers with me first.
3: He can't get by the outside.
2: Shut up! One word, one move, anybody.
1: Oh.
2: What are you laughing at, copper?
1: I was wondering when you'd get around over Charlie.
2: Shut up! Sit down.
1: Give me the gun, Charlie.
2: Don't come closer, copper.
1: I said give me the gun.
2: Copper!
1: I'm coming, Charlie.
2: One more step.
1: The gun.
2: Jim, look out. Okay!
0: Grab him! Okay, he's out. Jim. Jim, you right back?
1: Lightning killed Lou. Oh, Mary. Mary.
4: Well, what happened?
0: Charlie shot Jim.
3: Hello. Hello, communication.
1: Lou.
3: Get an ambulance, quick.
1: Never mind the ambulance. You're a priest.
0: Jim.
1: Give me a drink.
4: With a belly wound?
0: Watch you for some night. Look at him.
1: Don't whisper, Lou. I can see you. Lou? Fine. Fine, Mary.
0: I will, Jim.
1: Lou?
0: Yeah, baby?
1: The prince. Arthur's prince.
0: Yeah?
1: Tear him up. No case. Find the drill. Lieutenant. Name, Father. Son. Holy Ghost.
4: Can you call the priest?
1: Oh, my God. I'm hardly sorry for having offended me. I detest all my sins because I tried to lose them.
0: He's dead.
4: I firmly resolve, with the help of thy grace, to confess my sins and to do penance and to amend my life. Amen.
0: Okay, Arthur, go on home. Don't make a monkey out of me. Don't make a monkey out of me.
4: I won't, don't worry.
5: Hello, Communications
6: Thank
5: Bureau.
6: You.
0: Don't mention it.
5: Notify the commissioner, the DA, the homicide squad. 21st Precinct Detective shot. Killed. Name, James McLeod. Married. Wife, Mary.

0: You have just heard the Best Plays production of Detective Story, starring Wendell Corey. And here once more is your host, drama critic John Chapman.
1: What a wind-up, and what a play. As an old police reporter, I know that this one has been real. And you must, too, even if you never were police reporters. Because we have had a vivid performance by Mr. Corey, Mr. Westerfield, and their fellow players. Next week, we shall again concern ourselves with melodrama, but melodrama of a more fanciful sort. The title is Ladies in Retirement, and our actresses will be Carmen Matthews, Evelyn Varden, and Mildred Natwick. Quite a cast, I might add. This is Chapman saying goodbye until next week.
0: Detective Story was transcribed and adapted for radio by George Lecker. Heard in the cast were Charmy Allen as Mrs. Farragut, William Lally as Sims, Matt Crawley as Callahan, Peter Capell as Kurt, Raleigh Bester as Miss Hatch, Ted Osborne as Pritchett, Elspeth Eric as Mary, Mandel Kramer as Docus, John McGovern as the Lieutenant, Elaine Ross as Susan, Nat Poland as Charlie, and Leon Janney as Arthur. Recreating their original Broadway roles were Alexander Scourby as Tommy and James Westerfield as Brody. Best Plays is an NBC production supervised by William Welch and directed by Edward King. Your announcer is Fred Collins.
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0: It is like it does in other towns in Mexico, is it not, Dr. Vigil? Guanajuato.
1: Only at sunset in La Ruelle, and from the terrace here on the hill. Like our Guanajuato, really, is no other town.
0: 18 churches?
1: Yes, and 57 cantinas for the drinking of tequila and playing of dominoes.
0: Do you know the whole thing happened exactly a year ago today in one of those cantinas?
1: You mean your friend, the consul?
0: And Ivan.
1: This day it would be, for him, the day of the dead.

The scene you have just heard comes from the opening chapter of a new book which has been handsomely acclaimed by critics and reviewers as one of the most remarkable achievements in modern fiction, the best novel of the season, and a work of genius. A further triumph in addition to these golden words is the fact that the book was published only a few weeks ago and is already on the lists of bestsellers. The story concerns a man and the dark tyranny of alcohol, a subject which is getting and deserves considerable attention these days. But it has also been observed as a positive statement of basic human values and human hope. Malcolm Lowry wrote it, and it's called Under the Volcano. We're going to do a radio version of it for you in just a moment. This is Studio One, a new full-hour dramatic series on CBS, and this is our first broadcast, and this is Fletcher Markle. Greetings!

0: 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Tonight, as the initial program of the series, we submit Fletcher Markle's production of Under the Volcano by Malcolm Lowry. The original music is composed and conducted by Alexander Semler. The principals at the microphone, Everett Sloan and Hedley Rainey. Herewith, from Studio One at CBS.
1: Under the Volcano.

0: But this is the old Mexico I love. With the sun coming down, when all the men began to sing, and all the dogs to shark.
1: Bark, Dr. Vigil.
0: Yes, yes, La Ruel.
1: It's been a long year since November 1938.
0: It was a year ago, a different age.
1: But we went to the ball at the Bella Vista Hotel the night before, just as we went this year last night.
0: Yes, but he was not last night here, your friend, the consul, with the horrible drunkenness, the sickness of himself.
1: Poor Jeff.
0: Poor your friend, yes. He spent his money on earth. Such continuous tragedies.
1: And Yvonne came back. That's what I shall never understand. She came back to the man.
0: There was nothing other for her but coming back. Come, mi amigo, throw away your mind. Try not to remember your friend, the consul. It is very bad for you, La Ruel.
1: I threw away my mind long ago, Doctor. You know, Doctor, my memories of Jeffrey Furman are rather like old postcards. All of them a little the same.
0: I can understand that.
1: Behind every image, my every remembered moment of him are the volcanoes out there. Behind every talk, every party or meeting we had, every trip or meal or letter, Popocatépetl and Ixtaccihuatl and the others. There is one letter in particular. I found it in the pages of a book of Elizabethan plays he loaned me. To me, it is the real beginning of what happened that dreadful day a year ago. It was written to his wife, Yvonne, at the end of a long night of drinking, and never mailed to her.
2: Night. And once again, the grapple with death, the snatches of fearful sleep, the imaginary voices and noises outside my window. As if there were not enough real noises in these nights, the color of gray hair. Not the rending tumult of American cities, but the howling pariah dogs, the cocks that herald dawn all night, the drumming, the moaning of roosting fowl on telegraph wires and fences, the eternal sorrow that never sleeps of great Mexico. For myself, I like to take my sorrow into the shadow of old monasteries, my guilt into cloisters and under tapestries, or into cantinas where legless beggars drink at dawn. So that when you left me, Yvonne, I went to Oaxaca. Oaxaca. There is no sadder word. Shall I tell you, Yvonne, of my terrible journey to the town through the desert, over the narrow gauge railway on a third-class carriage bench? Or of how when I went to my room in the hotel where we once were happy, the noise of the slaughtering below in the kitchen drove me out into the glare of the street? And later that night, there was a vulture sitting in the wash basin. I sometimes think of myself as a great explorer who has discovered some extraordinary land from which he could never return to give his knowledge to the world. But the name of this land is hell. It is not Mexico, of course, but in the heart. And today, I was in Cuanahuac, as usual, when I received from my lawyer news of our divorce. I received other news, too. England is breaking off diplomatic relations with Mexico, and all her consuls are being called home. These are kindly and good men, for the most part, whose name I suppose I diminish. I shall not go home with them. I shall resign and remain here working on my book. Since December 1937, when you went, and now in the spring of 1938, I have been deliberately struggling against my love for you. I dared not submit to it. But if I'm to survive, I need your help. Alas, for the night of sorry aspect. For, oh, Yvonne, I'm so haunted continuously by the thought of your warmth and merriment, of your simplicity and comradeship, the sweet beginnings of our marriage. Do you remember the Strauss song we used to sing? Once a year, the dead live for one day. Oh, come to me again as once in May. Sometimes when I hear the little red mail plane fly in from Acapulco at 7 in the morning over the strange hills, As I reach out babbling for the drink I've had the marvelous foresight to put nearby the night before, I think that you will be on that plane and will have come to save me. Then the morning passes and you have not come. But, oh, I pray for this now that you will come. But please, oh, please, Ivan, hear me. My defenses are down. At the moment, they're down. And there is the plane. I hear it in the distance. Come back, come back. I'll stop drinking anything. I'm dying without you. For the Lord's sweet sake, Ivan, come back to me. Hear me, it's a cry. Come back to me, Ivan, if only for a day.

0: Yvonne came back. I shall never understand that, Dr. Vigil. She came back to the man many months after that letter was written and never sent, on the morning following the great ball at the Bella Vista Hotel. Yvonne came back to Quanahuac and was directed to the consul in the long bar of the Bella Vista early in the morning of the Day of the Dead.
1: A corpse will be transported by express.
2: Si, senor.
1: But why, Fernando? Why should a corpse be transported by express, do you suppose? On the other hand, Fernando, why shouldn't it? Why shouldn't a corpse be transported by express?
2: Absolutamente necesario. Senor.
1: It says so here in the railway timetable.
2: Senor.
1: Right here in the timetable.
2: Senor Consul.
1: What was the trouble, Fernando?
2: Senor, the lady, the senora waiting behind you.
3: Hello, Jeff.
2: Good. Chifa.
3: Surprise party. I've come back. My plane got in an hour ago. From Acapulco.
2: Acapulco?
3: I came by boat, Jeff, from San Pedro. Panama Pacific, to Pennsylvania. Jeff.
1: Did you fly from Acapulco and in the little red mail plane?
3: Yes. It was as wonderful as last time.
1: Don't you love these early mornings? Have as our friend at the end of the bar suggests. A cigarette.
3: Jeff.
1: Have a drink.
3: Well, you have one and I'll cheer. You're up early.
1: Late. I've been to the ball. It's still going on.
3: Yes, I know. I saw. I was just joking. Jeffrey, what have you done? I wrote you and wrote you. I wrote till my heart broke. What have you done with your
1: life?
3: I thought, of course, you'd return to England when you didn't answer. Oh, Jeff, have you resigned from the service? I ran into Louis in Santa Barbara. He said you were still here.
1: Well, actually, I've only been away once. To Oaxaca. Remember Oaxaca?
3: Oaxaca?
1: Oaxaca. It's like a heartbreaking, isn't it?
3: Jeffrey, what's the matter?
1: It's really the shapes that make this kind of life insupportable, but they'll stop. I was only drinking enough so they would, just the necessary therapeutic drink. I'm really doing very well. I'm much better than I was 6 months ago, very much better than I was, say, in Oaxaca.
3: Jeff, please, let's go. It's nearly 8 o'clock.
1: Go where?
3: Home. To the house. We can walk.
1: Walk?
3: Yes. I mean, if you...
1: Oh, yes, of course. Glad to get some circulation going in the old legs. Let's go to the house.

0: The town hasn't changed much, has it, Jeff?
1: No, not really.
0: Yet the street looks different somehow. Old Calle Nicaragua is still here.
1: Yes, and he's still here, too. He hasn't budged an inch.
0: Who hasn't?
1: Jacques Laruelle, of course. The maker of great films. Retired maker, one should say. What a country Mexico is for people who retire from uncompleted careers.
0: He stayed on all this time?
1: Yes, that's right. Your old friend, Jacques Laruelle. Oh, yes, we've had terrific times together.
0: Have you?
1: And there's something else perhaps I ought to tell you.
0: Yes? What is it?
1: About Hugh, that wandering half-brother of mine.
0: You've heard from Hugh? How is he?
1: He's staying with me.
0: He's staying with you?
1: Yes, that's right. Your old friend, Hugh Furman. It seems he's been in America, this time on a cattle ranch. Texas. Yes, it seems everyone comes flying to see me these days.
0: But Hugh, I don't understand.
1: Well, he'd lost his clothes en route. Turned up looking like Hoot S. Hart. I even had to lend him a jacket. But he hadn't lost his passport, which was unusual, perhaps, because he's still somehow with the London Globe.
0: Did he know about our divorce?
1: No.
0: Did you tell him?
1: Well, he knows that we're separated, of course. But I avoided telling him the divorce had gone through. Or at least I hadn't got around to telling him when he left.
0: Oh, then he's not staying with you any longer.
1: Oh, yes, he is. He's been trying to straighten me out. Can't you see it? And he almost literally succeeded right off with some malevolent strychnine compound he produced. But actually, he'd got wind of a story about some fascist business here. Mexico's full of German agents right now. Anyhow, Hugh heard about these monkeys while vacationing on the ranch and came after the story. Didn't I tell you that?
0: No.
1: Well, which is why he's gone off to Mexico City.
0: Well, we may have a little time together, maybe.
1: Oh, but he's throwing up the job. Might be back by now. At any rate, he'll be back sometime today, I think. He says he wants action. Poor old chap, he's wearing a very popular front these days.
0: And how will he feel when he sees you again?
1: But my condition... I'd be grateful if you say nothing to him, for his sake.
0: Oh.
1: Not that I've been drinking much, of course, in his absence, and not that I'm not absolutely cold stone sober now, as you can readily see.
0: Oh, yes, indeed.
1: Yes, well, here's the slope. Come along, darling. We're almost home.
0: Home. Yes.

0: You know, there simply isn't another view in Mexico like this one from the porch here. The volcano scowling out there beyond the ravine. Look at old Popo.
1: It's even more magnificent than I remembered. But, Jeff, the place is a wreck.
0: Yes, I know.
1: Senor.
0: Oh, here's Concepta. Ivan Concepta, Concepta Senora Fermin.
1: Mucho gusto, senora.
2: Hello, Concepta.
0: Concepta, el otro senor.
1: No, senor.
0: Oh. Well, Hugh hasn't returned yet. I dare say you want your old room, Ivan.
1: Por qué no? Agua caliente, senor.
0: Ah, well, there's hot water for you, which is a miracle.
2: I think Concepta wants to know what to do with the tray, Jeff. It looks heavy.
0: Oh, the tray, yes. I'll take it. Gracias, Concepta. That will be all.
1: Si, senor.
0: Concepta knows my habits, you see. I'll just put it down on the table.
1: Quite a collection, Jeff. And ice and soda.
0: Yes, she's most efficient, our Concepta. The sinister-looking bottle is the strychnine Hugh brought. Will you have a whiskey and soda? The ice seems to be for your benefit anyway.
1: No, not for me. Thank you, Jeff.
0: Nothing? Go ahead. What have you got to lose?
2: Well, let me have some breakfast first.
0: I'll have the strychnine, I think. I don't feel you believe in the strychnine somehow, Ivan.
3: Neither do you believe in the strychnine. You want a drink. Ivan is back. You need a drink. Ivan is back. It is the most important situation in your life. Except one. Except for the far more important situation it in turn creates of your having to have 500 drinks to deal with it. You don't believe in the strychnine, but take it. Take a drink. Strychnine. Drink.
0: What was that you said?
1: I said three times, for Pete's sake, have a decent drink. You don't have to drink that stuff to impress me. I'll just sit here in the rocker and cheer.
0: No. No, I'll stick to the old medicine, thanks.
1: Whatever you say.
0: Have you really come back, or have you just come to see me?
1: Here I am, aren't I?
0: Strange. Yet it's awfully courageous of you. What if I'm in a frightful, jolly mess, you know.
1: But you look amazingly well. You've no idea how well you look.
0: And you, beautiful. Brown. You look as though you had plenty of sun. Do you know I don't like the sun?
1: Oh, yes, you do, really?
0: You ought to be here before very long if he comes back by the first bus from Mexico City.
1: What time is the first bus?
0: 10:30.
1: It's only 8:30 now.
0: Yes.
1: I think I'll have a bath, Jeff.
0: Oh, fine, fine. There's hot water, you know.
1: Perhaps I ought to get a little sleep.
0: Yes, of course. I'll waken you, if you like, with a breakfast tray.
1: That'd be wonderful, Jeff.
0: Right, then.
1: No, don't get up. I'm all right. I know the way.
3: Now. She's gone. Have a drink. No. Yes. That's what she said. Have a decent drink. No. Yes. No. Yes.

0: Come in.
1: How?
0: How?
1: Oh, I'm not asleep at all.
0: No, I couldn't sleep, I found. I've been reading.
1: Are you comfortable?
0: Fine, thanks.
1: Put your knees down. Here's your tray.
0: How lovely.
1: Breakfast by Concepta.
0: Well, aren't you going to eat anything yourself? You must be starved, Jeff.
1: I partook. And I brought myself some more strychnine.
0: Oh.
1: Oh, by the by, I must apologize for still being in this fancy outfit. It's dusty, too. Bad show. I might have put on a blazer at least for your benefit. Oh, yes, very proper now that I've resigned from His Britannic Majesty's consular service.
0: So you really have resigned?
1: Oh, absolutely. I'm thinking of becoming a Mexican subject and going to live with the Indians like William Blackstone. Sound fellow, William Blackstone.
0: Jeff, why don't we go away?
1: Now? But we can't very well go away now, can we? What with you and me and one thing or another, don't you think? It's a little unfeasible, isn't it? Isn't it?
0: I'm sure you'd understand.
1: But that's not quite the point.
0: Jeffrey, this house has somehow become evil.
1: I mean, it's rather a dirty trick.
0: Is it?
1: What's the use of escaping from ourselves?
0: All right, Jeffrey. Suppose we forget it till you're feeling better. We can cope with it in a day or two when you're sober.
1: But really, Yvonne, surely you know by this time I can't get drunk, however much I drink. Why, do you think I like swilling down this awful stuff you brought?
0: I don't know. Do you like it?
1: Tomorrow, perhaps, I'll slow down. Yes, I will. I'll straighten out. Then, perhaps, when my nerves are back to normal again, I'll go off it completely. And then, who knows, I might get down to work again and finish my book.
0: Yes. Who knows?
1: I can see the reviews now. Mr. Jeffrey Furman, sensational new data on Atlantis. The chapters on the alchemists are particularly fine.
0: Jeff, darling. Oh, Jeffrey, sweet, sweet. There.
1: I'm sorry. Isn't any good, I'm afraid.
0: Get some sleep, Jeff. I'm going to get up now. You sleep.
1: Sleep?
0: You need sleep, darling.
1: Yes, yes. I'll go to my room.
0: If you want anything.
1: I'll go to my room. I'm sorry. Sorry. Later.
2: Have you forgotten the letters, Jeffrey Furman? The letters she wrote till her heart broke? Go back to her now. Have a quick drink and go back. You never answered the letters. You did, you didn't, you did, you didn't, you did. Then where is your reply? You didn't even read them. Where are they now? Lost, left somewhere. Have a drink and go back. Sleep, drink, sleep, drink.

0: Senora. Senora, he come. Senor Hugh.
1: Yvonne.
0: Hugh, hello.
1: Oh, absolutely something or other.
0: It's nice to see you again.
1: When'd you get here?
0: Just a little while ago. I hear you've been in Texas. Well, I must say, you look the part. 10-gallon steps and high-heeled boots and Jeff's old jacket. Oh, Hugh.
1: Well, they impounded my clothes at the border. I meant to buy some new ones in Mexico City and never got around to it somehow. You look awfully well, Yvonne.
0: And you.
1: Where's our ruddy monarch?
0: Jeffrey, he's asleep.
1: Isn't it rather indefatigably English of Jeff to be asleep?
0: He was at the Red Cross ball last night. He's pretty tired, poor dear. Isn't the garden a wreck? It used to be so beautiful. It was like paradise.
1: Still looks beautiful to me, considering Jeffrey hasn't had a gardener for so long. But if it offends you, why don't we get out of it? Unless you're too tired to walk.
0: Not a bit. What are we waiting for?
1: Or better, we can hire horses at the experimental farm and go for a ride.
0: So that you can show off your clothes, I suppose.
1: Of course. Let's go, shall we?
0: I'm glad we're over the bridge.
1: Actually, you're glad we're past the ravine, isn't that it?
0: Yes, I suppose it is, really. That ravine surrounds this town like a curse.
1: Oh, yes, the abyss. Jeff and his deadly ditch. What's that?
0: Target practice. The vigilantes, I think. Fascist monkeys, Jeff calls them. Apparently they've attached themselves to the military police here and there.
1: But this is 1938, not the days of Pancho Villa.
0: Oh, no relation. According to Jeff, this is the foreign power at work. Capital G for Germany. You? What are you doing here in Mexico?
1: On a story of sorts. Huh? Matter of fact, I just filed my last cable to the Globe.
0: Your last?
1: Yes, I got a copy of it right here in my pocket. Here.
0: You must be proud of it. Thanks.
1: I am.
0: Daily Globe, London. Following yesterday's head-coming anti-Semitic campaign, Express Program... Well, this is ridiculous, Hugh. I can't read this cable language. Here, you just tell me what it means.
1: Well, it's very simple, really. It's just about a petition to the government from the Mexican workers. They say that the German legation is behind an anti-Semitic campaign in the textile business here. It's big stuff. I tracked down some good dope on it.
0: Obviously. But should you sign your name to that sort of thing, Hugh?
1: Why not sign it? Oh, repercussions from the Hitler boys, you mean? Well, Smith, Jones, Furman, what's it matter? They don't like me at the legation anyway. They or their sharpshooting vigilantes.
0: You better take care of my pet.
1: Tush.
0: You tell me about Texas. What were you doing there?
1: Studying Okies. Then I heard about the Hitler crowd here and decided to come along and snoop.
0: I like you. Well, before Texas.
1: China and Spain.
0: Well, then whatever did Jeffrey mean by saying you wanted action?
1: Oh, it's really rather tedious, the journalistic routine. As a matter of fact, I'm going to sea for a while. I'm quitting the Globe.
0: To sea, Hugh? Whatever for?
1: Never mind about that now. Isn't this a day?
0: Mm.
1: Like a good jovinuity record.
0: Mid-morning really is the best time in Mexico, isn't it?
1: Oh, not according to our natives, apparently. Look at our dusty Indian friend under the tree there where the horse is tethered. Quite emphatically asleep.
0: Portrait of Peace.
1: I can't quite make out the brand on the horse. It's like a number 7. I've become terribly interested in brands since Texas, you know.
0: Have you?
1: Yvonne, do you mind my asking you straight out whether you're divorced from Jeff or not? I'd like to know precisely what the situation is.
0: So would I.
1: And you don't know whether you've divorced him or not?
0: Oh, I've divorced him.
1: But you don't know whether you're going back to him or not?
0: Yes. No. Yes, I've gone back to him, all right. What do you think about Jeffrey, Hugh? Tell me the truth.
1: About his drinking, you mean?
0: Do you think there's anything I can do?
1: I don't know. Perhaps now you've come back like this, he'll stop.
0: It isn't just drinking somehow. But why does he do it?
1: Who knows? Perhaps because he's aware of being, in his own eyes, a failure. Oh, I don't know. Maybe not that.
0: If we knew we could do something.
1: Just sobering him up for a day or two is not going to help. Imagine, if our civilization were to sober up for a couple of days, they'd die of remorse on the third.
0: That's very helpful, thank you.
1: No, seriously, why don't both of you get out, though? Out of Mexico.
0: Well, Hugh, I had an idea coming down on the boat. Whoa. I don't know whether it... But I've always dreamed of having a farm somewhere, you know? A real farm with cows and pigs and chickens.
1: Oh, Jeff among the alfalfa in overalls and a straw hat, soberly hoeing.
0: All right, maybe it is ridiculous. But at least it's better than sitting here doing nothing.
1: Oh, I'm sorry. I was being more than unusually stupid.
0: Hugh, I'm afraid of today. What can we do with him?
1: There's a bull throwing at Tomalin this afternoon. He spoke of wanting to see it the other day. We could organize a gay little trip, if you like. Ride to Tomalin on the bus.
0: Let's do that, Hugh. It might keep him amused.
1: Might?
0: What else can we do?
1: We'll do everything we can.
0: Come on, let's get back to him.

0: Yeah, it's really an extraordinarily nice day for a trip. Also, it's absolutely astonishing.
1: What is, Jeff?
0: Well, here we are, the three of us, trudging up old Calle Nicaragua to the bus station on our way to a bull throwing, just as if we'd all been together for weeks and weeks and were desperately bored with each other.
2: Gay conversation becomes rather difficult, Jeff, climbing this slope in a 1 o'clock sun.
1: I couldn't agree with you more, Hugh.
0: Oh, nonsense. You're a pair of weaklings. Going back to our conversation at the house, Hugh, we've a peculiar situation with the police here in Cuanahuac.
2: What's the story?
0: Well, of course, they're not police in the strict sense. As a matter of fact, the regular police here...
2: I know. They're on strike.
0: Yes, naturally. In the meantime, a pack of fascistic monkeys are throwing their weight about a bit. They're tied up with the military police. They've got chiefs of everything. Gardens, rostrums, orchards. For future reference, remember, the sinarquistas, vigilantes, or whatever they're called, if you're interested. I'm not personally, but you...
3: Ivan! Ivan!
0: Look now, it's La Ruelle.
1: Jacques!
3: Why, goodness me, I thought... And Jeffrey. Hello there.
1: How are you, Jacques?
3: Very well, thank you.
0: Hugh, this is Jacques La Ruelle. You've probably heard me speak of him at one time or another. Jacques, my young brother Hugh.
3: Oh, I'm so glad to meet you.
0: Well, how goes it, Jacques? You look as though you needed a pick-me-up rather badly.
3: Well, why do we not drop into my house here? That would be good fun, don't you think, Jeffrey? Come along, Yvonne. Let me escort you.
1: But, Jacques, we're going to a bull throwing at Tomaline.
3: Oh, your bus won't leave until 2:30. You have over an hour. Come along, all of you. I insist.
0: No.
4: Not a whale, is it?
0: Yes. Used to be a film director.
4: Oh.
0: You know, I really think you two ought to get together. You have something in common, I assure you.
4: What would that be?
0: Isn't it obvious, Hugh? Ivan.

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0: Please, Geoffrey. Please, please believe me. I didn't want to come here to Jacques' house. I didn't want to get drawn into this at all. Let's make some excuse and get away as quickly as possible. I don't mind how many drinks you have later.
1: I wasn't aware I'd said anything about drinks now or after. It's you that's put the thought in my head. Or Jacques, who's downstairs with Hugh, crushing ice.
0: Haven't you got any tenderness or love left for me at all? Don't you think of anything except how many drinks you're going to have?
1: Yes, I do.
0: I'm back, Jeff. Can't you see it? We're here together again. It's us. Can't you see that?
1: Yes, I can see.
2: Those who want them or need them.
0: You shouldn't be going to all this trouble, Jacques.
3: We've been discussing films. Didn't you make any in Hollywood, Jack?
2: Yes, but I refuse to see them.
0: Geoffrey, don't you think Hugh ought to see something of the fiesta since it's his last day? Especially if there's native dancing.
1: I wouldn't know. Won't he get native dancing and things in Tourmaline? Would you like to, Hugh?
3: Anything you say. Are you worried about the bus?
0: I'm sure Jacques will forgive us if we rush off.
2: Of course, but there are fresh drinks
0: here. It's Hugh's last day, you see.
2: Well, let me see you downstairs safely, then, eh? It's too early for the fete to be very much. But you ought to see Rivera's murals, if you haven't already.
0: Aren't you coming, Geoffrey?
1: Well, fiestas aren't my strong suit. You run along. I'll meet you at the terminal in time for the bus. I have to talk to Jacques here anyway.
0: All right. You'll be there in time, won't you, darling?
1: I'll be there. I don't want to speak to you at all, really, Jacques. For that matter, I wouldn't mind if this was the last time I ever saw you. Did you hear me?
2: Have you gone mad? Am I to understand that your wife has come back to you, something I've seen you praying and howling for, and yet you treat her like this, and still continue to care only where your next drink's coming from?
1: Marvelous day, isn't it? You can see all the way over the jungle at Parian. But I think we shall have thunder.
2: Geoffrey, has she really come back?
1: Looks like it, doesn't it?
2: But I mean, really come back. She hasn't merely come down on a visit or to see you out of curiosity or on a basis that you'll be friends and so on, if you don't mind my asking.
1: As a matter of fact, I rather do.
2: Get this straight, Geoffrey. I'm thinking of Ivan, not you.
1: Get it a little straighter still. You're thinking of yourself.
2: Why aren't you back home trying to rest and sober up? Ivan looks tired out.
1: Perhaps you imagine that if you could insinuate yourself into our company, she would miraculously cease to be tired. But there's Hugh, you know. I haven't explained just how Hugh fits into the picture, have I?
2: Oh,
1: he's part of Yvonne's past, too, just as you are. Yes. But on second thoughts, I don't think I'll trouble explaining. And have another tequila. Join me. It's your supply.
2: No, thank you. You really prefer that stuff?
1: Tequila? It's fire down the spine. Like lightning striking a tree and the tree blossoms.
2: As a beverage, it rivals gasoline. If I ever start to drink that stuff, Geoffrey, you'll know I'm done for.
1: Yes, it's mezcal with me. If I ever start to drink mezcal again, I'm afraid... Yes, that would be the end.
2: Would it?
1: La Ruelle, I do believe you're trembling. I thought you were never afraid.
2: I'm afraid of you, Jeff. For everyone's sake, please go home to bed or stay here. I'll find the others and tell them you're not going.
1: But I am going.
2: What about the damage you've done to her life? After all your howling, if you've got her back, if you've got this chance...
1: You are interfering, Jacques. You're interfering with my great battle. My battle against death.
2: Do you realize that while you're battling against death, or whatever you imagine you're doing, while you're enjoying all this, do you realize what extraordinary allowances are being made for you by the world which has to cope with you? Yes, allowances that are even made by me now.
1: You deny the greatness of my battle, even if I win... And I shall certainly win if I want to.
2: No, you lose. You are a losing man. Oh, you fool. Stupid fool. Do you remember what you scratched on the plaster of my house? No se puede vivir sin amar. It's not possible to live without love. It's still there, you know. Like a sign.
1: I don't care for your translation. Mexico is full of signs, Jacques. There's the one you sometimes see in the gardens and parks. Le gusta este jardín? Que es suyo. Evite que sus hijos...

0: Lo destruyan. You like this garden? Why is it yours? We evict those who destroy.
1: And I don't like your translation. Why not this? Do you like this garden which is yours? Then prevent your children from destroying it.
0: I prefer mine. Oh, Jacques, I must go. They'll be waiting for me at the bus. Thank you for the tequila. Goodbye, Jacques.
2: Goodbye, Geoffrey.

0: glad you finally made it, darling.
1: Just in time, in the nick.
2: Well, of course. Why not? Look back, you. You, that cafe back there, El Amor de los Amores.
1: What about it?
2: That's one of your fascist joints.
1: You don't say.
2: Yes, and our fellow passenger sitting right over there opposite you is the proprietor's brother. He's a pelado.
1: Well, what might that mean?
2: Well, it all depends. Literally, it means a peeled one. In practice, a thief or exploiter of others even lowlier than himself.
1: Interesting. Say, how are you getting on, Yvonne?
0: Oh, this is such fun, Hugh. I'm loving it.
1: It's like driving over the moon.
2: Oh, it's very strange. This isn't a regular stop.
0: What is it? What's wrong?
1: Seems to be a man lying in the road. Come on, let's get out and see.
2: By all means.
1: Excuse me.
2: Excuse me. I beg your pardon.
1: It's the body. The man's wounded.
0: Look, don't mind me. It's just I can't stand the sight of blood.
1: Better stay in the bus, Yvonne.
2: Oh. Well, there's not much blood. The wound must be under his hat.
1: Yes, I'd better shift it so we can have a look.
3: No. They are prohibited that.
2: No, don't.
1: What?
2: Don't. You can't touch him. That's the law in these parts. Besides, I think our Senor Pelado is going to investigate.
1: But the man may be dying. How do you suppose he got here?
2: Well, on his horse, presumably. There's one grazing just over there.
1: Horse? Wait, strike me. Yes, it is, I'm certain.
2: Certain of what?
1: That's the same horse Yvonne and I saw this morning. There's a sword on its hip bone and a number 7 branded on his rump. We saw it this morning.
2: You did?
1: And this poor fellow must be the one who was riding it earlier. But what about the saddlebags? They're gone.
2: Well, I don't suppose if the horse kicked the man to death, it would have sufficient intelligence to kick its saddlebags off, too, and hide them somewhere, do you?
1: Listen, we've got to get a doctor, an ambulance or something. Nobody seems to care about it at all. We just can't wink at this sort of thing.
2: It's all right, I tell you. Here comes a posse of those fascist vigilante boys. They'll look after it.
1: But, Jeffrey...
2: Come along, or we'll get left behind. We don't want to miss the bull throwing.

0: I must say, I find this a rather tame exhibition.
1: Now, you don't spoil it.
2: See the old unhappy bull in the plaza beautiful. Will you pass me that flask, Yvonne, darling?
0: But none of them knows what he's doing so far.
2: Strange about that bull. He's so elusive.
0: Much too elusive for me. Excuse me, my dears. Here, Jeff, hold my jacket. Your jacket, I mean. Guadalajara!
1: You, what are you doing?
2: My jacket, so it is.
3: Yes, how?
1: Jeff, he's going into the ring. He's going to ride that bull.
2: Oh, the perfect fool. A curse on that stupid ass.
1: Look, he's riding it, Jeff.
2: Texas or not, he's a fool, a fool.
1: But look, it's all right, Jeff. You know what he's doing, as you can easily see.
2: Idiot.
1: He'll be all right, whatever he learned it.
2: Texas, the numbskull. Give me that bottle.
1: Oh, you!
2: Exhibitionist.
1: I don't think he means to show off.
2: But the risk, the stupid, senseless risk.
1: Jeff, you're doing wonderfully, simply wonderfully. Oh, darling. Jeffrey, darling, look at me. Listen to me. There isn't anything to keep us here any longer. Jeffrey.
2: No.
1: Jeffrey, darling, don't tremble. What are you afraid of? Why don't we go away now?
2: Why not? For life's sweet sake, let's get away. 1,000, 1,000,000 miles away, Yvonne, anywhere, so long as it's away. Just away, away from all this. I beg you from this.
1: Let's start again. Really, Jeffrey. Really and cleanly somewhere. It could be like a rebirth.
2: Yes, it could. Yvonne.
1: Yes.
2: I love you. Yvonne.
1: Oh, I love you too. Oh, Jeffrey, we could be happy. We could.
2: Yes, we could.
1: Look, Hugh.
2: Yes, Hugh.
1: Something's happened to him.
2: I can't see, but I think it's just the bulls got tired and sat down.
1: Oh, yes. That's it. Well, he's all right. He's coming back up.
2: He's lost his mighty hat.
1: But they're throwing it back to him. Hugh!
0: Hello.
2: Hugh, you madman. Come on. Here, take the jacket.
0: Thanks. Too hot for me, Jeff. Better wear it yourself.
2: Come along, Yvonne. Forward to the Salon Thalia, where mine host Cervantes awaits us.

0: shellfish. Live shellfish. Now you see what sort of creatures we are, Hugh. Eating things alive, that's what we do. How can you have much respect for mankind or any belief in the social struggle? Cervantes, mezcal, please. Otro mezcal.
1: Jeffrey, please, not another. You've had three.
0: Four.
2: Let's get back to our conversation. I like it better than drinking.
0: Ah, you people with ideas. All this, for instance, about Hugh going to fight for Spain and poor little defenseless China. Can't you see that the fate of nations is self-determined in the long run? They all seem to get what they deserve.
2: Well, not exactly original.
0: Not long ago, it was poor little defenseless Ethiopia. Before that, poor little defenseless Flanders. To say nothing, of course, of poor little defenseless Belgian Congo. Think now, what has all the heroic defense put up by poor little defenseless people got to do with the survival of the human spirit?
1: Jeff, don't go on like this, please.
2: I should like to know what it is you imagine you're talking about.
0: Why can't people mind their own business?
2: Or say what they mean?
0: There's calamity at the end of interference. There must be calamity, otherwise the people who did the interfering would have to come back and cope with their responsibilities for a change.
2: Just let a real war come along and then see how bloodthirsty chaps like you are.
0: Which would never do. But, as I implied, you don't mind your own business at home any better than in foreign countries. You say, Jeffrey, darling, why don't you stop drinking? It isn't too late. That sort of thing. Why isn't it too late? Did I say so? I thought it was all so splendidly and legally settled that it was too late. It's only that you insist it isn't.
1: Jeffrey.
0: For all you know, it's only the knowledge that it most certainly is too late that keeps me alive at all. Ah, you're all the same, all of you, Yvonne, Jacques, and you, Hugh, trying to interfere with other people's lives, interfering. And that's precisely what's bringing about disaster in the world. All because you haven't got the wisdom and the simplicity and the courage. Yes, the courage to take any of them.
2: Look here, Jeffrey.
0: What have you ever done for humanity, you, with all your smart talk about capitalism, except talk and thrive on it till your soul stinks?
2: Shut up, Jeff, for the love of Mike.
0: For that matter, both your souls stink. I'd rather be William Blackstone and go live with the Indians. Cervantes, another mezcal.
1: Jeffrey, please sit down. You're making such a scene.
0: No, I'm not, Yvonne. I'm talking very calmly. As when I ask you, what have you ever done for anyone but yourself? Where, for instance, are the children I might have wanted? You may suppose that I might have wanted them. Mind you, you don't pretend to love humanity, not a bit of it. You don't even need an illusion.
2: Don't be such a swine.
0: Stay where you are. Of course I see the romantic predicament you two are in. But even if Hugh makes the most of it again, it won't be long before he discovers there are others. Oh, yes, Jacques, and 100 other ninny hammers. Oh, Jeffrey, don't! What an uncommon good time you two must have had under cover of saving me. Poor, defenseless little me. But you see, it's perfectly logical what it comes down to. I've got my own piddling little fight for freedom on my hands.
2: Oh, do shut up, Jeffrey. Shut up!
0: True, true. I've been tempted to talk peace. I've been beguiled by your offers of a sober and non-alcoholic paradise. At least I suppose that's what you've been working around towards all day. But now I've made up my melodramatic little mind. What's left of it? Just enough to make up. And far from wanting your paradise, thank you very much. On the contrary, I choose hell. I choose it because I like it. I love hell. I can't wait to get back there. In fact, I'm running. I'm almost there already.
1: Jeffrey, where are you? Jeffrey, come back.
2: No, let him go. The condition he's in, it's better. Well, he's not in that place. What's our next move? Do we give up or what?
1: You know perfectly well I won't just run away and abandon him, Hugh.
2: Well...
1: I know where I am now. Path on our right leads to Parion by a shortcut through the jungle. What's the time?
2: 6:15. This path?
1: Yes. There are several cantinas along the way.
2: He's not in there and they haven't seen him. What's next? It's 6:30 now.
1: Hotel restaurant. El Popo. It's down the road a little.
2: Forward to El Popo, then. I asked the barman and the assistant manager. He hasn't been in there tonight.
1: No. Well, I'm becoming quite convinced now that he's in the Farolito in Parian.
2: How far to the Farolito now?
1: Huh?
2: It's almost 7:00.
1: It's about 1.5 miles. We can cut nearly 1 mile off that if we take the forest path.
2: In the dark?
1: The last place, Hugh.
2: Right. On to the Farolito.

0: jungle is right. A frightful smell. How much further, Yvonne?
1: We're nearly there, I think. There are a couple of turns in the path ahead and a big fallen log we have to climb over.
0: What's that? More target practice?
1: Likely. Mind you don't get off the path there, Hugh. It's sort of tricky. And mind the fallen log here.
0: Right. Just scraping my shoe. I got off the stones into the mud.
1: There's a ladder up this side, but you have to jump down on the other. About 5 feet.
0: Be careful, then. Where in heaven's name are you?
1: Here I am. Over here. Down on the other side of the log.
0: Right. It's so dark here.
2: Oh, Hugh! Hugh!
0: What's wrong?
2: It's a horse, Hugh! It's coming at me!
0: A horse?

0: Mescal? Mescal, the Estado, you forsaken beggar!
1: Si, senor.
0: What time is it?
1: Six.
0: No. Six, the Estado.
1: Si, mister. Sick. You were drunk one day here, no?
0: What?
1: Twice a day in Farolito. Then you'll be going back to America now.
0: I? No, why?
1: These letters, are they yours? Yes? No?
2: The letters, Jeffrey Furman. Her letters. The letters she wrote till her heart broke. You did not know where they were. But all the time they were in Parian, here in the Farolito.
0: Yes. Yes, they are my letters. Muchas gracias.
1: There is nothing, senor.
0: You are Spanish, Diosdado?
1: Yes, Spanish.
0: Those letters you gave me, you see, they're from my wife, my esposa.
1: Yeah.
0: We met in Spain, you understand?
1: Mm.
0: Your old homeland. Do you know Andalusia? Granada? The place we met, my wife and I.
1: Granada? So you have been in Granada, mister, eh?
0: Yes, in Granada.
2: The letters, Jeffrey Furman. You will read the letters. You will try to read them. The letters that were lost. The letters she wrote till her heart broke.
3: Do you remember tomorrow? It's our wedding anniversary. I've not had one word from you since I left. It's as if you were away at war, and I were waiting for news of you. For the letter, the telegram. I send you all my love, my whole heart, and all my thoughts and prayers.
0: Okay, Ola, what's the time?
1: Sick. No. It is 6:30 by the clock.
0: You mean 6:30 by the clock?
1: Si, senor. 6:30 by the clock.
0: Air. I'd like some air.
4: What for you touch that horse? What for are you here?
0: Nothing. I saw the horse tethered outside, and so I walked out to have a look at it, amigo.
4: Well, why'd you look at that horse?
0: Well, as a matter of fact, I thought I recognized it. And I was right. It has a number 7 branded on its rump.
4: You come with me inside, you. You're Americano, eh? You stay here, understand, senor? They say there is trouble about you no pay here in Farolito. You no pay for Mexican whiskey. You have no money, eh?
0: Si, yes, much money.
4: What for do you want to look at Mexican horse? For why? You run away with Mexican horse for to no pay Mexican money, eh?
0: No, decidedly not. Of course I wasn't going to steal your horse. I was merely looking at it, admiring it.
4: You talking inside there of Spain, yes? You know Spain?
0: Yes, I know Spain.
4: You a dirty Bolsheviki? You member of Brigade Internacional and stir up trouble?
0: No, absolutamente no.
4: Absolutamente, eh? All right. Come on, my friend. We want to find out about you. How much money have you got?
0: 50 pesos.
4: 50 pesos, eh? Perhaps that's not enough money. What are for? English, Spanish, Americano, Russian? You come from the URSS, eh? What are you for?
5: What is your name?
4: This is the chief of municipality. He want to know your name.
5: Yes. What is your name?
0: Blackstone. William Blackstone.
5: Why are you? What are you for? English?
0: No, just William Blackstone.
4: You are Juden?
0: No, just Blackstone.
4: You are drunk, eh? He is the chief of gardens there. I am chief, too. I am only chief of rastro.
0: And I...
4: am perfectamente drunk. You sit here down. You wait. We telephone about what you are for.
0: Certainly. I'll read. I have some letters here.
6: Letter
3: perhaps God's loneliest mortal, Jeffrey. I don't have the companionship in drink you find. My wretchedness is locked up within me. You used to cry to me to help you. The plea I send to you is far more desperate. Help me, Jeffrey. Save me from all that's enveloping, threatening, trembling over my head.
5: Americano, you. This place bad for you. These hombres bad. Bad people here. Brutos. No good for anyone, understand? I am trained. Do not sit here to read. I take you to my home. I wait down the road.
3: Where are you, Jeffrey? If I only knew where you were, if I only knew that you wanted me, you know that I'd be with you. For my life is irrevocably and forever bound to yours. And I'm frightened, Jeffrey. The emptiness of my body is the famished need of you. My tongue is dry in my mouth for the want of our speech. If you let anything happen to yourself, you'll be harming my flesh and mine. I'm in your hands now. Save us.
6: No good for you here at Farolito, senor. Bad place. Very bad. These men no friend of Mexican people. They no police. They diablos. Murderers. You come away with me.
0: Thank you, no, good friend.
4: Time to pay for a Mexican whiskey. We take all from your pockets now, you give.
0: Give me those letters.
4: Turn around your jacket. What for is this paper? You see, you read.
0: Daily Globe, London. Collect. Anti-Semitic campaign, Mex press pro-petition. Germans behind. What is this? Jews?
4: Juden.
0: Power ends conscience. Unquote, stop Furman. Furman? No, Blackstone.
4: Your name is Furman. He say they're Furman. Say you are Juden.
0: I don't give a hoot what it says anywhere. My name's Blackstone, and I'm not a journalist. True, I'm a writer, but only on economic matters.
4: Where are your papers?
0: Papers, huh? Well, now, perhaps...
4: What for you have no papers? Where's your passaporte? What need for you to make disguise? You see this card from your pocket coat? You read it.
0: What?
4: Read.
0: Federación Anarquista Ibérica, Señor Hugo Firmin, member. I don't understand. That's my brother. Blackstone is my name. I'm a writer, not an anarchist.
4: Writer? You Antichrista and Juden. What for you tell lies? He says here too your name is Firmin. What for you lie? You say your name is Black. No, he's Black. You say you are a writer. You are not a writer. You are the spider.
0: Spy?
4: And we shoot the spiders in Mexico. You no writer. You are Capone. You are a spider.
0: Take your hands off me and give me back those letters, you pox boxes. You killed that Indian this afternoon. You tried to kill him and make it look like an accident. You're all in it. Then more of you came and took his horse, and it's over there by the fence now. Give me my papers back.
4: Papers? You have no papers.
0: Devils, give me back those letters. You stole that horse. You stole the saddlebags.
4: North Americana, eh? Inglés. What do you think you do around here? He's no good for your health. We have found it out on the telephone that you are a criminal.
0: Criminal?
4: You want to be a policeman? I make you a policeman. I make you a policeman in Mexico.
0: You killed that man. You stole his horse.
4: I blowed you wide open from your knees up.
0: Nonsense. I'm taking this horse, you fascist monkeys. I'll go now.
4: No, you tried to steal the horse for to escape. No, I blowed you wide open from your knees up, you cabron.
0: No, I wouldn't do that. That's a Colt 17, isn't it? Very dangerous. Now, if you'll excuse me.
4: Not go as
5: far. The horse! He's run away, the horse, to the jungle!
4: It's no matter. You not go, spider.
0: Oh, this is a dingy way to die.
5: The horse! He's run away to the jungle!
0: Oh, Yvonne.

0: No se puede vivir sin amar. You remember those words I told you he scratched in the plaster of my house, Dr. Vigil? It is not possible to live without love.
1: La Ruelle, tell me, was it the same horse that trampled Yvonne today? That horse your friend the consul tried for to escape?
0: The same.
1: And the brother, Hugh?
0: I do not know why he should have been the one to live.
1: He was alone.
0: So was Geoffrey.
1: But the brother, with a will to living, your friend the consul, only have a will to die. His will itself, it die. Your friend, he walked straight into his own doom. He know that to himself, that I can tell.
0: They threw his body into the ravine, the abyss. Every time I see those little signs in the parks and gardens, I think of Geoffrey. Do you like this garden, which is yours?
1: I know. Do not let your sons destroy it, the sign says. You are well to think on that, La Ruelle.
0: Geoffrey used to translate the original Spanish a little differently. We evict those who destroy, he used to say.
1: And we should so. He evicted himself, your friend, the consul. We must make us, ourselves, and our children worthy to inherit the garden and the earth.

0: 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Tonight, as our initial broadcast, you have heard Fletcher Markle's production of Under the Volcano by Malcolm Lowry. The adaptation was prepared by Mr. Markle and Gerald Noxon, and the original musical score was composed and conducted by Alexander Semler.
1: And now, for your interest, may a producer introduce the cast. Featured in tonight's performance is Jeffrey Furman, the consul.
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1: As Hugh, his brother.
4: Hedley Rennie.
1: Joe DeSantis was Laura Well, and Juano Hernandez was Dr. Vigil. Actively assisting also were Robert Dryden, Danny Occo, Paquita Anderson, Don Alberto, Leo Badia, Ralph Camargo, and Iber Francis. Next Tuesday night from Studio One at CBS, Marcel Pagnol's Topaz, a comedy internationally remembered and as fresh and delightful today as when it first was produced nearly 20 years ago. Until next Tuesday, then, and the gaiety of Topaz, this is Fletcher Markle with a good night and thank you from all of us in Studio One.
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10: 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And now, Claudia.
11: What was that?
12: Just a noise.
11: Oh, I thought it was a noise.
12: What did it sound like? It
11: sounded like a pop.
12: David, you're positive. You're a mind reader. You're a clairvoyant. You're wonderful.
11: Very wonderful. Very wonderful. I have to meet a contractor on a job.
12: Already?
11: Now, don't tell me. That isn't what I heard pop. Because if popovers pop so you can hear it, pop, it isn't a good popover.
12: It wasn't the popover you heard pop. It was what goes with the popover that popped. I just opened the syrup bottle.
11: This all sounds like Peter Piper picked a pickle.
12: I get the idea anyway.
11: I don't like it.
12: I don't see the connect. You do like pickles.
11: Darling, the list of what I don't like for breakfast would fill a book. The list of what I do like is very simple. Why are you so insistent on ganging up on
12: How can one person gang up on anybody?
11: I don't know, but you managed to. Fortunately for me, I not only don't have time to eat them, but I haven't got time to argue about them.
12: Got one tiny one?
11: Well, just this one, since there's no toast. Hey, it's not bad.
12: Fair, see?
11: Not for breakfast. Now, look, darling. I don't know when I'll be home. I wish I could help you with the bookcase.
12: Oh, I'll manage it all right. They'll sell it again. The man at the auction told me they often do.
11: I'd feel safer if you promised to stay away from the auction. You're the kind of woman who is a sucker for white elephants.
12: They have a beautiful white ivory elephant on exhibition for the next day.
11: I didn't mean that kind.
12: But you've got to admit the secretary was a wonderful value.
11: Wonderful value to somebody who...
13: This channel is currently offline for essential maintenance and will be back as soon as possible. Please check back soon.
11: Pop over or pop under this bookcase that is blocking the door.
12: Aren't you going to kiss me goodbye?
11: Pop, pop.
12: That was a poor excuse for a kiss.
11: Now I'll pop along on my popping way.
12: Goodbye, Papa.
14: Oh, say, mister, the way you popped out of that door, you almost run me over.
15: Morning, Mr. Norton. Meant to take the bookcase back.
11: Claudia, there's a man to see you about an elephant.
12: Oh, hello, Fritz.
15: Good morning, Mrs. Norton. The truck meant to take back the piece of furniture.
14: I got there as soon as I could, lady. We got a lot of deliveries. Do you still want the bookcase to go back to the auction room?
12: I was hoping to get back in time for this afternoon's sale.
14: Well, if that's where you want it, it'll be there in half an hour, lady. All right, Hyman. Hoist up.
15: My name is Stu Fritz.
14: Look, just so long as you carry your half of it, I'll call you sweetheart. Say, this didn't get no lighter since last night.
12: You'll be careful of the wall.
14: Sure thing. Hey, lady, you better sit down on the sofa. Don't you feel good?
12: No, I don't.
14: Hey, Heyman, watch it. The little lady just passed out. Put down your ankle. All right. Get some water. Pee in her face. Say, do something.
15: I am doing something. I'm not getting excited.
14: She ain't dead, is she? Things that happen to a guy.
15: No, it is just that she fainted. Will not last long.
14: It wasn't anything that I did.
15: No, I'm quite sure that it was nothing that you did.
14: Oh, it's a pretty kettle of fish. I don't like being here with a dame passed out on a sofa.
15: Mrs. Norton is not a dame, like you say, and she did not pass out. She fainted.
14: All skates is dame. You think I don't know how to speak English? Why do you think she passed out?
15: Could be reasons that...
14: Hey, there's somebody at the door.
3: I can squeeze by. Why, Claudia, what's happened?
14: Now, there's nothing to get alarmed at, lady. She just turned pale and keeled over.
15: She is all right, Mrs. Brown. She's opening her eyes now. Yes, she is all right.
14: Herman, let's get out of this. Too much people are fainting in here.
12: Mama, you here? What happened? I'm glad you're here.
15: Eunita should help you, or Santa Bertha, maybe?
3: No, I think everything will be all right. I'll call Bertha if I need her.
15: All right. Truckman... Take the front end.
14: Right, you are, Heyman. My old lady used to get it.
3: This is a nice how do you do. What happened?
12: I don't know. Only thing I can remember is that I got a little dizzy all at once.
3: You apparently got a great deal dizzy. You fainted.
12: Fainted? Me? You mean I was unconscious?
3: You don't have to be so proud about it. It happens in the best of families.
12: But I never fainted in my life. I'm not the kind of person that faints.
3: There are not kinds of...

0: People who faint.
1: There are two only girls in old-fashioned novels.
0: Apparently new-fashioned girls can do it, too.
1: You don't seem very worried about it.
0: I'm not.
1: That isn't true. You're as white as a ghost. You really are worried. Now, you admit it.
0: For someone who isn't the kind of girl who faints, you're as proud as if you'd really done something. Let me see your tongue.
1: Let me see your tongue. Let me see your tongue. From the time I was a baby, if I had so much as a sniffle, it was, let me see your tongue. Won't you ever realize I've grown up?
0: As far as your tongue is concerned, I haven't noticed it. Stick it out.
1: How did I tongue?
0: Wags quite a lot. Otherwise, all right. What did you have for breakfast?
1: Oh, just the usual. Except I had popovers for David.
0: Well, they'd been known to be indigestible.
1: David thought they were pretty rich. He liked them, he said, but he wouldn't eat more than one.
0: Well, there you are. And I suppose you ate up all that were left.
1: I didn't eat any. I didn't know it, but I guess I wasn't feeling any too well then.
0: For you not to eat is a serious symptom. What did you eat yesterday?
1: Nothing.
0: Well, that is, of course, a gross exaggeration. Now, think back. What did you eat for lunch yesterday?
1: I wasn't hungry. All I felt like was a piece of bread and butter and a pickle.
0: Oh.
1: Do you think it could have been the pickle?
0: No. I do not think it was anything you ate. Open your mouth again. Let me look at your throat.
1: You make me feel like a sick horse. You know, I have been feeling sort of not so good for the past week.
0: Well, why didn't you say something about it?
1: It always passes off. But my throat feels fine.
0: Hush up. Let me look. Open. Now say ah.
1: Ah.
0: Throat's all right. Forehead's cool. No fever.
1: Could it be a bad heart, maybe, like Aunt Louise's?
0: It is not a bad heart like Aunt Louise's. And anyway, Aunt Louisa hasn't got a bad heart. She has asthma.
1: This doesn't feel like asthma.
0: Well, it definitely is not asthma.
1: You don't seem at all worried. In fact, you look positively pleased because your daughter fainted.
0: I am. Come on now. I'll help you get dressed.
1: It's much too early to go to the auction.
0: We are not going to the auction.
1: Oh, yes, we are.
0: Oh, no, we're not. We're going to the doctor's.
1: I like doctor's offices.
0: Why?
1: Oh, they're so educational. I mean, about all the geography I ever learned was at the doctor's office, out of the National Geographic.
0: You couldn't know less geography. You are practically illiterate. Geographically speaking.
1: That's because I was always so healthy. Do you suppose we'll have to wait long for Dr. Williams?
0: If we'd had an appointment, we wouldn't have had to wait at all. But I mean, we'd have been on time.
1: You mean we'd have done our waiting somewhere else? I'm so nervous. Feel my hands are cold.
0: Oh, there's nothing to be at all nervous about.
1: There is. Suppose it isn't true.
0: Well, supposing.
1: I couldn't bear it. I'd be so disappointed. So would David.
0: Well, since David doesn't know anything about it, how could he be disappointed? Calm down. Read your magazine.
1: Like you, I suppose.
0: I'm calm, and I'm reading.
1: Upside down.
0: I was looking at the pictures.
1: Upside down.
0: Shh. Here's Dr. Williams.
2: Take two of those pills after each meal. Come in again next week, this time for checkup.
1: Hello, Dr. Williams.
2: Well, well, well, Mrs. Brown and... you, young lady.
0: Good afternoon, Doctor.
2: Come into my office. Well, you're both looking very well. Who's the patient?
1: I am. I'm going to have a baby. Isn't it wonderful?
0: Claudia.
2: Well, that's very good news. Who told you?
1: Mama.
0: Claudia, will you behave? Doctor, there mightn't be any truth in it at all.
1: Well, if there isn't, I'm awfully sick because I fainted this morning.
2: So? Well, fainting spells can come from a number of things. I shouldn't jump to conclusions too hastily. Sit down here and let me take your blood pressure. Roll up your sleeve.
1: Is that far enough?
2: No, I'll just wrap this around your arm. Hold still. There we are.
1: What was it?
2: 120.
1: Is that good?
2: Excellent. Couldn't be better. Let me listen to your heart.
1: Oh, my heart's all right. My heart's fine.
0: Claudia, will you behave?
2: The last time I treated this child, she had the measles. She hasn't changed very much, has she?
0: A little for the worse, if anything. I don't see how her husband puts up with her.
2: I'd like to meet that young man of yours someday. Is he happy about the baby?
1: He doesn't know about it yet. It just happened. He thinks Mama and I are at an auction sale. But he's wonderful and he'll love it.
0: Claudia. please talk sense.
1: I can't. I'm too excited. David really is wonderful, Dr. Williams.
0: Yes, he's pretty nice, Doctor.
2: Well, you three seem to be mighty good friends.
1: It'll be even nicer when there are five of us.
0: Five of us?
1: Yes, after the twins come.
2: After the twins? You'd better begin with one at a time, young lady.
0: Twins run in families. If anyone should happen to ask you.
1: Nonsense. With my dual personality and David's charm, how can we miss?
2: You'd be surprised. Now then, let me write down a few facts. You're, how old?
1: 19. 18. Mama, must we go into that again? My birthday is December 29th.
0: All right. 19.
1: And, Doctor, if you don't think it's confusing to be born so close to January 1st...
2: Oh, it must be.
1: It's a jip, too. Gets all mixed up with Christmas and raises hob with presents and parties.
0: I think the doctor is interested in other details.
1: There's something I won't be as thoughtless about as you. I'll never do anything like that to a child of mine.
2: Well, apparently not to this child. Let's call you 19.
0: Well, practically 19.
1: You know, Mama, with a little cheating at both ends, I can be a grandmother at 40.
2: I see I have my life's work cut out for me.
0: And so apparently has David, earning enough money to support them.
2: And you've been married how long?
1: Just 3 months. That's pretty good, isn't it?
2: I don't know just what you mean by pretty good, but pretty good.
1: Can you tell if it'll be twins?
2: Yes.
1: When?
2: After the first one is born.
1: Oh, I can't stand the suspense.
2: But if it is true, you ought to expect this baby around, middle of June.
1: Do you mean to say I have to wait that long?
2: I certainly hope that you see your way clear to do so.
1: There's something wrong with the system.
2: It's been tested out for a number of years now, and personally, I found it very satisfactory. Now, step into my other office.
1: Come with us, Mama. Why, Mrs. Brown, your hands are freezing.
0: Well, what do you expect? This is my first grandchild.
3: 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One hears a great many suggestions these days about how to entertain young people in the home. One excellent way is to keep the refrigerator well stocked with Coca-Cola. That ensures many a refreshing pause during study and play hours. Better still, it provides the makings of a party any old time, the sort of friendly, wholesome home party parents approve of. How is your supply of Coke? Hadn't you better stock up? Every day, Monday through Friday, Claudia comes to you, transcribed, with the best wishes of your friendly neighbor who bottles Coca-Cola. So listen again tomorrow at the same time. And now this is Joe King saying au revoir. And remember, whoever you are, whatever you do, wherever you may be, when you think of refreshment, think of Coca-Cola. For ice-cold Coca-Cola makes any pause the pause that refreshes.

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2: Good afternoon, ladies and gentlemen. This is Conrad Nagel, welcoming you to the 18th of the new series of Silver Theater Dramatic Productions. Before the curtain rises on today's concluding episode of Misty Mountain, I want to take just a moment in which to tell you that next Sunday we shall welcome lovely Loretta Young to our Silver Theater. And the stories are already being chosen for such splendid performers as Andrea Leeds, John Garfield, Lee Tracy, Shirley Ross, and many others who are to appear on our stage in the very near future. And now the lights are being dimmed and the silver curtain is rising on the second and concluding episode of Misty Mountain, an original drama by Grover Jones and True Boardman, starring James Stewart as Rusty Lane and Jane Bryan as Mary Lou Masters, with John Gibson as Rusty's co-pilot, Elmer Sloan.
3: Lane in standard flight 9 to Burbank Tower. Flight 9 over Newhall at 524 at 4500 descending. Estimate Burbank at 529. Go ahead.
4: Okay, flight 9. Come on in. No additional traffic in area. Field is clear. Bozeman 3010. Wind southeast 12. Land northwest to southeast.
3: Okay.
5: Hey, they still haven't said anything about us being late.
6: Don't worry, they will.
5: Rusty, when are we going to tell them?
6: The truth. That's what we're going to tell them. I'm going right straight to Mr. Marshall. This is an airline. You can't run on a bunch of lies.
5: But what about your big new job? Vice president and all that. And Helen Marshall. She'll be plenty sore if she finds you've been talking by radio all the time to some other girl. She might even break off the engagement.
6: Well, Helen will just have to get over it, that's all.
5: Well, maybe you're right. Telling the truth will be kind of tough on Mary Lou, that's all.
6: What are you talking about, tough on Mary Lou?
5: Well, after all, this plane's carrying mail, Rusty. And when Mary Lou radioed up for help and got you to go down on the mountain to help her, well, maybe it was just a gag to her. She wanted to see what you looked like. But it wouldn't be a joke to the government, delaying the mails and all that.
6: Hey, I never thought of that. We can't let that kid get in bad over this. Here, take the controls.
7: Oh, hello, Rusty.
6: Hey, Mary Lou, now look. Hey, what's the word? You've been crying.
7: No, I haven't. I'm just scared. I didn't mean to get you into trouble. Honest, Rusty.
6: Now, just never mind that. Now, we'll be landed in a minute. And I want you to act just like you were a passenger, you understand? Get out of the plane, go to the airport lunchroom. I'll come there and meet you later.
7: Yeah, but Rusty, I want to explain to your boss and make him understand that this was all my fault, that you only made that landing on Misty Mountain because I lied, because
6: now, the reason doesn't matter. I broke regulations. Every time I talked to you on the radio, I was breaking them.
7: Then why did you do it, Rusty?
6: Why? Well, because why? Just because I haven't got any good sense about some things, that's all.
7: Like when you kissed me. There was no sense to that either, was there?
6: No. Now, look. Now, we're almost over the field.
7: Oh, Rusty, I'm scared. Can't we just keep on flying and not land at all?
6: Well, don't talk nonsense. Now, remember to keep quiet. Now, fasten your safety belt. We're going down.
7: Well, all right, Rusty. I hope everything...
5: All set, Rusty. The tower just gave us the go-ahead.
6: Okay, I'll take it. Wheels down.
5: Wheels down.
6: Can't we keep on flying and not land at all? Little dope.
5: What'd you say?
6: Hmm? Nothing.
5: Maybe I'm wrong. Mary Lou.
6: All right, will you quit singing that song?
5: Okay. Well, what's the score? Do we tell or what?
6: I'm doing the talking to Marshall himself. I don't know how, but I'm going to find some way to leave Mary Lou out of it. Well, you keep her out of the way and see she doesn't talk.
5: Okay, Mr. Galahad of the Airways. But for a guy who's engaged to another girl, you're sure taking a lot of chances to keep that kid in the clear.
6: Now, shut up. Come on, let's get it over with.
7: Oh, Rusty, Elmer.
5: Hello, Mary Lou.
7: Oh, Rusty, what's going to happen?
6: Now, never mind. Just remember what I told you, Mary Lou. Keep quiet.
8: Hello, Rusty. Elmer.
6: Hello, George. Hi.
8: A little late, aren't you?
6: Yeah. Here's the manifest in the mail.
8: Thanks. Oh, you're carrying a passenger. I didn't know.
6: Yeah. Come on, Elmer. Passenger's this way, miss.
7: Oh, thank you.
5: Rusty, I'll bet we could get away with it.
6: Yeah? Now, Mary Lou, you and Elmer go into the lunchroom. I'll check in and meet you there.
7: All right. Come on, Elmer.
5: I'm coming. See you later, Brother Galahad. That is, I hope I will.
7: Elmer, why is Rusty so long? If he's just filing reports like you said,
9: Elmer. So you did arrive.
5: Hello.
9: I phoned a half hour ago. They said flight 9 was delayed.
5: Yes, we got sort of held up.
9: This is
5: Mary Lou, Helen. Miss Marshall, Miss...
7: Miss Masters.
9: Well, how do you do?
7: How do you do?
9: Oh, where's Rusty, Elmer? Do you know?
5: Yeah, in your father's office.
7: In your father's office? But, Elmer, you told me Rusty was...
9: Oh, then you know Rusty, too, Miss Masters.
5: Yeah, she just met him once. You'll find him in there now, I think, Helen.
9: Oh, fine. Well, thank you. I'll see you again, Miss Masters.
7: Elmer, you lied to me. You said everything was all right, but if Rusty's in the boss's office...
5: Okay, so I lied to you. But Rusty wants it that way.
7: But what'll they do to him?
5: Ground him, I guess. Take away his license.
7: Oh, but Elmer, they can't ground Rusty. Why, flying is his whole life. We've got to stop them. We've got to go in there now and tell the truth.
5: No, you don't, Mary Lou. You see, Rusty wants to tell this in his own way, so that it keeps you in the clear.
7: You mean he's taking a chance of losing his license because of me?
5: That's about it, I guess.
7: Oh, Elmer. Then he... I mean, that he...
5: But look, Mary Lou, there's something else that you don't understand.
7: Elmer, even if I can't talk to Mr. Marshall, there's another way I can help Rusty. That stewardess. I'll phone my brother. You know, he's the forest ranger on Misty Mountain. And he can drive it to the station so she can get back here sooner. Where's the phone?
5: Phone right through the archway there. Hey, wait, have you got some money?
7: I'm all right. Wait for me.
10: Yes, miss. Something I can do for you?
7: Mr. Marshall's office. Can you tell me where it is?
10: Mr. Marshall? Why, yes. That door over there. But unless you've got an appointment...
7: Well, thank you. Oh, well, Miss Masters. Where are they? I've got to see your father, Miss Marshall. He must understand that it wasn't Rusty's fault.
10: Well, what wasn't Rusty's... Oh, so it wasn't his fault. Well, suppose you explain all this to me, Miss Masters. If it concerns my father, he'll usually listen to me more quickly than to someone else.
7: Oh, will you help? You see, Rusty would never have made that emergency landing if I hadn't lied to him.
10: The emergency... Oh, well, yes, of course. You've known Rusty for a long time, then.
7: Oh, no, I've never seen him till today. It was just by radio.
10: By radio?
7: It's by a hand transmitter. You see, I've got one up at my brother's place on Misty Mountain. I'm alone a lot, and, well, I just got in the habit of talking to Rusty every time he flew over.
10: Oh, I see.
7: And then when Rusty said it was his last trip over the mountain and that he was leaving to go east on a big job, well, it was crazy, I guess, but he'd always been just a voice up in the sky, and I wanted him to be more than that. I had to see him just once anyway.
10: Oh,
7: so I radioed him that I was in danger and needed help, and he landed. Of course, when he found out why I'd done it, he was awfully mad. That is, except for a moment or so, and he rushed back to the plane to take off again, but I knew it would help him if I came and told the truth. So I came along. I had to. You understand that, don't you?
10: Yes. Yes, I do understand, Miss Masters. And I want you to know that I appreciate what you've done.
7: You appreciate?
10: Yes. You see, I wouldn't want that...
11: And furthermore, I wonder... Oh, hello, Helen, dear.
10: Hello.
11: Oh, Mary Lou. What...
10: Oh, hello, Rusty, darling. Dad, this is Miss Masters. An acquaintance of Rusty's.
11: How do you do, Miss Masters? Helen, all our worry about Rusty was unnecessary. He's been telling me why he was delayed.
10: Oh, yes? What was the reason?
11: Well, thought he'd gotten a distress signal from some forest ranger station, so he made an emergency landing. Turned out to be a mistake. But then on the takeoff, the stewardess somehow was left behind.
10: Well, it all sounds almost unbelievable, doesn't it, Miss Masters?
11: Look, Mr. Marshall... Now, let's not discuss it further. Right now, there are other things to consider.
10: Oh, yes. Have you told Rusty the news, Dad?
11: Well, I thought you'd want to. Of course, you know about these two, Miss Masters.
7: Why, I...
11: Look, I think we...
10: Your executive appointment, Rusty. Dad says it can be official now. From now on, you'll spend your working days on the ground.
11: Yes, Lane. We start to work on the transatlantic service at once. In fact, we leave for New York in about 3 days.
6: We?
11: Yes. You, Helen, myself, and whatever co-pilot you wish to select. We'll go in my private ship.
10: Oh, and incidentally, Rusty, Dad says that we can be married just as soon as we arrive in New York.
11: After all, I see no purpose in further delay.
10: Oh, dear Dad. That's what he says now, but you've no idea what a time I had to get him even to agree to our engagement, Miss Masters.
7: Yes, I can imagine. Well, if you'll all excuse me, I'd better be going.
9: Oh, so soon?
7: I have to be getting home, and it's quite a ways. I'm so happy to have met you all. And good luck on your trip to New York.
11: Oh, thank you. Thank you, Miss McMasters.
7: Goodbye.
9: Goodbye.
6: Mary Lou. Hey, wait a minute.
11: Well, what's got into that young man?
9: Oh, it's nothing at all, Dad. He'll be back. And soon. I'm sure of it.

0: airplanes from now on. I guess I'll have to stick to Boris.
1: Boris? Well, who's Boris?
0: Oh, he's a fellow in Russia. I pick him up on 34 meters about 10 in the morning. He doesn't speak any English, and I don't speak any Russian. We have a swell time not understanding each other.
2: What?
0: Well, my train's leaving.
1: Now, Mary Lou, wait just a minute. Won't you please...
0: Goodbye, Rusty. It's been fun being crazy for a while. Goodbye, Rusty. Good luck.
1: Mary Lou. Mary Lou.

0: Ladies and gentlemen, before we continue with the rest of tonight's entertainment, may I say just a few words about the entertaining you do? It so often happens, you know, that a man's business success depends a lot on his wife's success as a hostess. 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
0: Once again, the lights are being dimmed and the silver curtain is rising on the concluding act of Misty Mountain, starring James Stewart and Jane Bryan. 2 days have passed since Mary Lou went off to rejoin her brother Jack in the Lonely Forest Ranger Station on Misty Mountain. And meanwhile, Rusty is the center of intensive activity preparatory to leaving the West Coast for New York. But a change has come over Rusty. A change he can't understand himself.
2: Look, Rusty boy, will you please get Mary Lou off your mind? You're engaged, remember? To Helen Marshall. And you're taking her to a banquet in half an hour. You gotta get ready.
3: I'm not going.
2: But you gotta go, Rusty. The whole party's a send-off for you and Helen. You can't get out of it.
3: All right, I heard you and I'll go. I'm an executive now. I gotta go. That's where big business is done, over a banquet table. Sure, I'll go.
4: Captain Lane has very definite plans for the route, haven't you, dear?
5: What was that?
4: I said you have the new route across the Atlantic all laid out. You're just looking for the right flyer to try it out.
5: Yeah. Yeah, that's right. A flyer. That's what I need. One of those up-in-the-sky ones, not an on-the-grounder like me. That kind wouldn't do, would it?
4: Well, Rusty, darling, what on earth are you talking about?
6: I've got a statement for the press before you leave, Captain Lane. Is it true you and Miss Marshall are getting married as soon as you reach New York?
3: Sure. Sure it's true. Why shouldn't I marry? We're engaged, aren't we?
2: Now, Lane and Marshall Special. We're ready to take off.
7: Okay, Lane. Field is clear. No traffic in area. Take off north to south. Wind south 22. And here's a special weather report. Storm area is still holding in the vicinity of Rex City and moving southward toward Barlow and Misty Mountain. That's all. Go ahead.
2: Okay.
8: Wait a minute, Rusty.
2: What?
8: Sure you want to do it through a storm and all?
3: What are you talking about?
8: You. You're not the Rusty Lane I've flown with 300 times. Something's happened. I don't know what, or maybe I do, but it's none of my business and I don't care either for myself. But Helen and Mr. Marshall are back there in the cabin. They've got a right to be...

0: piloted by a guy who still hasn't cracked up somehow inside himself.
1: How'd you like to shut up?
0: Don't do it, Rusty. You're not yourself. You know you're not. Please, Rusty.
1: I said to shut up. We're taking off. Keep your hands off these controls. I'll pilot this plane, and I'll do it alone.

0: Mary Lou.
1: Uh-huh.
0: It's your play. I put the red jack on the black queen.
1: Oh, I'm sorry, Jack. I... Look, let's not play anymore, huh?
0: Huh? Okay. Oh, now look here, sis. I didn't bawl you out for that playing business and the stowaway. Only now that it's all over, you got to snap out of it. For your own sake.
1: I know. You're right, and I have, Jack. I'm just upset tonight somehow. Maybe it's the storm, and maybe I'm...
0: Oh, sure, sis, I know. Hey, look, sis, if this lame fella's done anything to make you unhappy, well,
1: I... Oh, but he hasn't. As a matter of fact, he was grand to me. He's just engaged to someone else, that's all.
0: I see. I'm sorry, kid.
1: Oh, Jack, it is so crazy. A man I only saw once in my life.
0: Oh, that doesn't make any difference, Mary Lou. We can't decide things like that. They sort of get decided for us.
1: Yes, I guess they do. Oh, and Jack.
0: Uh-huh.
1: Wait.
0: What's the idea of locking the radio room?
1: Wait, you keep this key, will you? And don't give it back to me.
0: Okay, sis. You're the doctor.

0: depressing.
1: Well, you're okay?
2: Sure, I'm okay. Why shouldn't I be?
0: The weather's getting worse all the time, and we're losing the beam.
2: Well, suppose we are. A flat without the beam. Shut up and leave me alone, will you?
0: Don't get sore, but we're mushing and losing altitude. Look at that altimeter, 8,600.
2: Well, I can't go any higher. We're icing up. We'll have to go under the weather.
0: Go under the weather? We're still in the mountains, and you knew it. And San Carlo Ridge is nearly 10,000, and in this weather we could crash into it before we saw it. Hey, the beam, it's gone completely now.
2: All right, let it go.
0: Rusty, you can't talk like that in a storm like this.
2: Now, let it anyway, it's clear in here, you see?
0: Rusty,
2: watch, it's
0: look
2: clear.
0: Out there ahead, the ridge.
2: Now, Rusty, wait, hold on.
0: Well, it's one way to see a mountain.

0: McPherson. You got to get back on course. You've got to.
1: I can't.
0: I'm trying to get on course. I can't.
1: Well, then where are we?
0: I don't know.
1: I don't know.
0: I'm lost, Elmer.
1: Did you get that? Did you get that? 200 flights on this run and Rusty Lane's lost. I'm lost. I'm lost. That's funny.
0: What are you going to do?
1: I don't know. I don't know. I just keep trying. So we get somewhere or nowhere. Who cares?
0: I wish she could see you now.
1: Oh, Helen? Oh, shit.
0: No, not Helen. Mary Lou. The girl who thought you really belonged up in the sky. The girl who broke her heart when she found out you weren't going to stay there. The girl down there somewhere on Misty Mountain who right now is...
2: Elmer. Elmer, that's it. That emergency transmitter. Switch it on.
0: What do you mean? Mary Lou? She won't be listening.
2: I
0: Why
2: said
0: should
2: switch
0: she...
2: it on. Hurry.
0: Okay.
2: Lane. Lane calling W6RX2. W6RX2. Mary Lou, come in, please, and hurry. Hurry. W6RX2, come in.
3: Mary Lou. I thought you'd gone to bed.
4: I did, but I just couldn't sleep. Oh, Jack,
3: Now look here, sis. You got to quit this after all.
4: I know it's crazy, just like all the rest of it, but, Jack, I'm not feeling sorry for myself or anything like that. It's something else, something I can't describe. I don't know. But I do know. Jack. Jack, the key.
3: The key?
4: To the radio room. Give it to me.
3: Oh, but Mary Lou, you said
4: I don't care what I said. Look, please give me that key.
1: W6RX2. W6RX2. Come in.
0: You gotta give up, Rusty. There's not enough gas to keep on like this. Better go down again and take a chance on finding a landing. You can't...
2: I know what I'm doing. Maybe I didn't before, but I know now. Plane calling W6RX2. Calling W6RX2. Come in, Mary Lou. Come in, please.
0: Okay, if she was there, she'd have answered long ago. You're going batch if you keep it up.
2: W6RX2. Rusty Lane calling W6RX2. Come in.
0: Will you quit it, Rusty? I tell you,
5: Rusty. W6RX2 calling Rusty Lane. I'm standing by. Come in.
2: Mary Lou. We're up here somewhere in a storm. I think I'm north of Misty Mountain near San Carlo Ridge, but I've got to make sure. I think you can guide us on our course again. Do you understand? Come in.
5: Yes, Rusty, but how can I? It's storming here, too, and I can't see a thing. Go ahead.
2: You're not going to see. You're going to hear us. Now, I'm going to turn south and try and find Misty Mountain. Now, you've got to let me know when I'm overhead. So listen for us, and when you hear our motor, call back. Come in.
5: All right, Rusty, I understand. Come in.
2: All right, Mary Lou, I'm standing by. I'm turning south.
4: Jack, do you hear him?
6: No, sis, not yet. You may have been a long ways off the course. Have him keep coming.
4: W6RX2 calling Rusty Lane. Calling Rusty Lane. Come in.
7: Go ahead, W6RX2.
4: We still can't hear your plane, Rusty. But don't be afraid, darling. You can't be. Because you do belong up there. I lied when I said you didn't. You're an up-in-the-sky man, Rusty. The sky can't beat you. I know it can't.
6: Hey, Mary Lou. Sis, listen.
4: I'm going to turn off for a moment so I can hear you. But stand by, Rusty.
6: Southeast
4: and
6: be right
4: over here. Rusty! Rusty, now you're northwest of us. Turn southeast! Southeast, Rusty! Now, Rusty, you're overhead. I can hear you. Turn east and you're on your course.
6: What does he say? Hey, tune it so I can talk back to you. Throw the switch. Sis, what's wrong with you?
4: I can't let him call back. What is he going to say? He's on his course and safe again. That's all the
6: matter. Oh, yes, sis, but listen.
4: W6RX2 to Rusty Lane. Goodbye, Rusty. Goodbye and happy landing. W6RX2 signing clear.

0: Mary Lou, you coming with me?
1: Hey, what is this? 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
2: This doesn't count. I'm talking to Boris.
1: Who? Oh, that fellow in Russia. Oh, thanks. I won't have some.
2: 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Come in.
3: Hello. W6RX2. This is Boris. Nichivoka, Kovashmorty, America. Go ahead.
2: Boris? Boris, is that you? Come in.
3: Yeah, sure it's Boris. I lost my accent. Come in.
2: Rusty. Rusty, where are you? Go ahead.
3: Now, never mind that. Now, listen. Standard Airways is going to start its transatlantic service without Rusty Lane, and Helen Marshall has sailed to Europe to find herself a count. Now, what I want you to tell me is this. What's a guy called Rusty Lane who belongs in the sky going to do? Now, come in.
2: Well, I don't know, Rusty. What is he going to do?
3: Well, he's going to land on Misty Mountain and kidnap a gal named Mary Lou, and if she won't promise to marry him at Las Vegas this afternoon, he's going to throw her overboard without a parachute. Well, how about it? Oh, yeah, I forgot. I love you. Come in.
2: And I love you, Rusty. I do love you.
3: That's all I want to know. I'll be right down.

0: Conrad Nagel again, ladies and gentlemen. I know you're all eager to have our stars, James Stewart and Jane Bryan, come back and say a personal word, and they will be back in just a moment. First, however, I'd like to ask you to take a quick look back with me to a day 91 years ago in a little tree-shaded town of Connecticut, where three brothers were creating silver plate of surpassing beauty and craftsmanship. Those three brothers were founders of the house of 1847 Rogers Brothers. 91 years ago, their name was little known outside their own small New England town. Today, 1847 Rogers Brothers is the most important name in American silver plate. 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
0: And here they are, James Stewart and Jane Bryan. Well, Jimmy and Jane, suppose you tell us something about yourselves. You, Jane, I understand you just finished Hero for a Day at Warner Brothers.
2: Yes, that's right, Conrad.
0: And you, Jimmy, how are you coming along with your flying?
3: Oh, swell. I've got quite a few hours in the air, and it's a lot of fun. That's why I got a great kick out of playing pilot Rusty Lane.
0: Ever been grounded?
3: Grounded? I just finished Ice Follies of 1939 for Metro-Goldwyn-Mayer, and I was grounded plenty in those skating scenes. I had to take the de-icer off my plane and wear it in my pants for 2 weeks.
0: Well, maybe this will take your mind off all those spills. You know, we're thinking of having a nice silver medal struck off for you.
2: Well, that's wonderful. For piloting?
0: No, for endurance.
3: Endurance? Why? How come?
0: Well, Jimmy, you hold an all-time record for stars who've made silver theater appearances. You've chalked up 8 broadcasts.
2: Oh, that's grand, isn't it, Jimmy? Any chance of me piling up a record like that, Conrad?
0: Well, we'd love to have you, Jane.
2: But I won't be satisfied with a silver medal when I do.
0: No?
2: No, I'm going to hold out for a complete set of that lovely First Love pattern I've been hearing about.
0: Well, we'll try to do something about that. Now, I'm sorry to say that our time is about up, and I'm afraid
3: that we... Just one more thing, Conrad. I want to get in a quick thanks for Jonah Gibson's work as Elmer, my co-pilot today's show. That guy's terrific.
2: And thank the rest of the cast for us, too, will you, Conrad?
0: I'll do that gladly. Thanks a million, James Stewart and Jane Bryan. We hope you'll be back soon.
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0: south, south. Oh, the big red letters stand for the Jell-O family. 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That's Jell-O.
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0: Jell-O pudding.
1: Yum, yum, yum.
0: Jell-O duck. The yolk of pudding's yes, sirree.
2: Yes, it's for you. It's your dinner. It's called Cupboard Love. 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Keeps it moist and squeezy. 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It's a new kind of cat food. Moist. It's good for you. Like it?
3: New Cupboard Love. 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
1: Thank you, Bob Warren. Friends, tonight's story, The Wisdom of Eve, is adapted by Miss Mary Orr from her story of the same name, which appeared in Cosmopolitan magazine. 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With her husband, Reginald Denham, Miss Orr is co-author of the Broadway hit Wallflower, which later became a Warner Brothers picture. In Miss Orr's story, the part of Karen Manners is played by Miss Claudia Morgan, one of radio's most talented actresses. 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We hope that their first appearance will not be their last. Here, then, is The Wisdom of Eve by Mary Orr, starring Claudia Morgan as Karen. 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

0: If you were listening to the radio last night, perhaps you heard what Ronnie Dawson, the famous Hollywood commentator, had to say about Eve Harrington.
1: But of course, ladies and gentlemen, the most thrilling story in Hollywood this weekend is unfortunately used no longer. You've read it splashed across your Sunday papers, the fabulous and heartwarming story of Eve Harrington, who, with nothing but talent to help her, has risen in one short year from a stage-struck unknown to the most loved, most sought after, most talented actress Hollywood has seen in a generation.
0: She was so hauntingly lovely, with that petal-like skin and those great, sad blue eyes. I first saw Eve Harrington a year ago. Lloyd, my husband, was the author of the play in which Margot Cranston scored such a triumph. Margot and I are friends, and frequently after performance, I drop into Margot's dressing room to say hello. This particular day, Eve Harrington was lurking outside the stage entrance with only a pathetic little red coat to protect her from the January weather. I'll always remember that pathetic little red coat at the stage entrance.
2: Mrs. Richards. Mrs. Richards.
3: Yes?
2: You are Mrs. Richards, aren't you? The wife of the playwright?
3: Yes, I am.
2: Would you please, please take me in to meet Miss Cranston? Please. If I could just get into her dressing room and talk to her.
3: She's allergic to strangers, child. Perhaps if you let me have your autograph book.
2: No, Mrs. Richards, I want to talk to her. Please. Please.
3: Well, I...
2: Oh, please, Mrs. Richards.
3: Well, if it means that much to you, come along. Now, mind you, I can't guarantee anything.
2: Oh, I know, Mrs. Richards, but you're her friend.
3: You never can tell what mood Margot will be in.
2: Isn't she simply wonderful, Mrs. Richards? Isn't she?
3: You poor kid. You've really got a crush on her, haven't you?
2: Well, I think she's the greatest actress I've ever seen.
3: Well, wait here, and I'll see if she wants to talk to anybody.
2: I've got all the time in the world, Mrs. Richards.
3: I may not be able to work it. Hello, Margot. Can I come in?
4: Karen, darling, bless you.
5: Come in, come in.
4: Did you bring the new draft of Lloyd's play for me to read?
3: I did. I hope you like it.
4: Hope he's made Cora a little more mature.
3: Oh, Margot, you're not too old to play Cora. Lloyd thinks you can play anything.
4: Well, darling, I should hope so. I always have. And I?
3: Margot, there's a kid outside who's dying to meet you. She goes into a trance at the mere mention of your name.
4: Oh, get rid of her, Karen. I'm in no mood for autograph hunts today.
3: Sport, Margot. She's just a skimpy kid in a moth-eaten red coat. Give her a break.
4: Red coat and little red beret?
3: Yes. Do you know her?
4: That stray's been haunting the stage entrance today. She must be crazy. All right, bring her in. Don't suppose she'll mind if I'm all over cold cream.
3: She's such a wistful little thing. I feel sorry for her. Hey, Red Riding Hood. You can come in.
2: Thanks, Mr. Richards.
3: Well, come on. Come on. This is Miss Cranston.
2: Harrington. Eve Harrington.
4: How do you do?
2: Oh, Miss Cranston, this is a dream. Am I actually in your dressing room? I can't believe it. I've seen the play 14 times, and you're even more beautiful than I imagined.
4: You're not serious. Not 14 times.
2: Oh, I only buy standing room. I go without my lunches to save the money. The ushers know me now. They save me a place.
4: Have you honestly seen this play 14 times?
2: I just can't help it, Miss Cranston. You're so wonderful.
4: It's very touching. Isn't it, Karen?
3: Touching hardly describes it. What do you do for a living, Miss Harrington?
2: I'm a stenographer, Mrs. Richards. But my real life begins when I come to the theater to watch Miss Cranston.
4: Well, my dear, I haven't been so flattered in years. Look here, how would you like to come back to my apartment to have some supper? My husband's out of town, and we can be all alone and talk about my acting.
2: Oh, Miss Cranston, that would be the most wonderful thing that could possibly happen to me. I couldn't think of anything that would make me happier.
3: So that's the way I met Eve Harrington. A pathetic little stage-struck kid with that soft, childlike loveliness. Margot, of course, being only human, was touched and flattered by the adoration. I'm fond of Margot. Without her, Lloyd's plays might have run 2 weeks instead of 2 years.
0: Margot was a genius. She had that solid gold type of talent, the talent that comes from a brilliant mind working terribly hard. Sometimes she was temperamental, sometimes affected, sometimes downright disagreeable. But she was good company and a good sport, and by and large, we got along splendidly. For about 3 weeks after this, I didn't see Margot. And then one afternoon, I thought I'd just drop up to her apartment and have a gossip. I'd completely forgotten Eve Harrington. Completely forgotten her. That's why I was so surprised when she answered the door of Margot's apartment. Well, if it isn't Little Red Riding Hood. Well, what are you doing here?
5: Hello, Mrs. Richards. Do come in.
0: Thank you. My, but you're looking ravishing.
5: It's because I'm so happy, Mrs. Richards. Miss Cranston has engaged me as her secretary. I take messages, answer fan mail, send out pictures.
0: Well, it's about time Margot had someone to take care of her correspondence. She still hasn't acknowledged a Christmas present I sent her in 1942.
5: She's so wonderful. Sit down, Mrs. Richards. Miss Cranston's in the bath, but she'll be out shortly. Shall I tell her you're here?
0: Oh, that can wait. Tell me about you.
5: Oh, it's so wonderful. I go to the theater with her every night and stand in the wings and study her and watch her.
0: Well, why do you want to study her?
5: Oh, dear, I guess I've let it slip out.
0: Let what slip out?
5: Oh, Mrs. Richards, I do so want to act someday. You don't know what it's like to want something so badly that, well, that you can hardly stand it. I know I've got talent. I know I have. I lie awake at night dreaming that I'm Margot Cranston, that I'm taking the bows, hearing the applause. I've learned every word of her part, every gesture, every movement she makes. And you know, Mrs. Richards, I could do that part.
0: Eve.
5: I could. I've taken it down in shorthand. If only she'd let me understudy her. If she'd only give me a chance to know what I could do,
0: Eve. I don't like this. Margot thinks you're her secretary. And already you've designs on her job. I don't think it's honest. And I don't like it.
5: But, Mrs. Richards, I don't mean any harm. I wouldn't do anything to hurt Miss Cranston for the world.
0: Does Margot know you want to act this badly?
5: No.
0: Well, why don't you tell her?
5: I'm afraid. You think she'd help me?
0: Well,
5: She wouldn't. Oh, I don't know what to think. Sometimes I think it's awful of me not to let her know. And other times I... Mrs. Richards, what will I do? I want so terribly to act. I don't want to be deceitful.
0: I think you should tell her. You think you've lied to her. You never once let on you were interested in a stage career yourself.
5: Mrs. Richards, when you were young, I mean when you were my age, didn't you ever want anything so badly that it almost made you sick?
0: My dear child, we've all wanted things. All of us.
5: There isn't an understudy now. If Miss Cranston was sick, the show just wouldn't go on. Couldn't you ask her to let me take her part in the understudy rehearsals? Couldn't you?
0: Eve, my dear, Margot is never sick. She's as tough as a truck. She's got germ-resistant bumpers.
5: But it would be such a wonderful experience. Oh, I know I'd never get to play the role, but couldn't you just suggest that I... Well, not say anything about my wanting to act?
0: You're very sweet, Eve. And very young. I'll see what she says.
5: She won't let me do it if you say I want to understudy her. It's got to be that I just want some extra money. Oh, Mrs. Richards, please, please help me. It won't do any harm. I could never hope to ever play the role, but I'd learn so much. And there's so much for me to learn. And I want to so badly. Please.
0: Well, I'll see.
5: And you won't tell her I want to be an actress. What harm can that do? I'm just a nobody, and she's famous. If I lose this job, I'll have to go back to stenography. Please, don't give me away.
0: No, Eve, I won't give you away. I promise. The girl made my heart ache. It made me remember when I was 22, how I wanted to be an actress. But nobody ever took an interest in me. Eve didn't mean any harm. She was just a stage-struck kid. After all, what harm could it do to Margot to let the kid take part in the understudy rehearsals? And it would make Eve so happy. I wanted to see Eve happy. I liked her. I felt sorry for her. She was so sweet and so young. I had brought the subject up in Margot's dressing room a couple of days later. By the way, Margot, there's something I wanted to ask you. Lloyd and I came to the understudy rehearsal this morning. They're pretty handicapped because there's nobody to read your part.
4: We never thought it necessary to engage an understudy for me. If I couldn't go on some nights, the show just wouldn't open.
0: I know, dear, but it would be a help to the cast if somebody read your part. I was wondering if...
4: What?
0: Well, that little secretary of yours. Why not pay her a few extra dollars to read your part at the understudy rehearsal? She could probably use the money.
4: Well, she probably could at that.
0: It's decent of you, Margot, to take her under your wing.
4: Strangely drawn to her. No, I've the hunch she's stage struck. She wants to act, poor kid. I don't think she's too talented either.
0: Then you wouldn't mind her reading your part?
4: My dear Karen, why should I? Let her do it. You'll give her some extra money, and it may prove to her that it isn't as easy as it looks. You know, it's funny about Eve.
0: What?
4: If I asked her to jump in front of a taxi, I believe she'd do it without a qualm.
0: So, Eve got the chance to read Margot's part. 2 weeks later, I dropped in at an understudy rehearsal to watch her. I was completely staggered. The girl was sensational. She had everything. She had looks, brains, talent, everything. I came away from the rehearsal with a lump in my throat. Because I had a feeling that Eve would never make it, never achieve success. She wasn't tough enough. She was too delicate, too honest. I wanted to give her the benefit of my experience, the benefit of 15 years spent knocking around with theater people, knowing how things worked, how tough you've got to be. One night, Lloyd came home trembling with rage and hurt feelings. He'd had a row with Margot. I've never seen him so upset.
6: All the egotistical, disagreeable, foul-tempered, broken-down old bags I've ever met in my 15 years in the theater. Margot breaks every record ever set.
0: Now, darling, calm down. Take it easy.
6: Threw a hairbrush at me.
0: Oh.
6: Threw it at me.
0: Well, Lloyd...
6: Tore the script in half, jumped on it, and darn near brained me with a hairbrush. She's crazy, absolutely crazy.
0: Well, I know Margot's a little difficult sometimes, but you've just...
6: Difficult? She is nuts. I never saw such an exhibition of temper in my life.
0: Lloyd, why don't you just break with her? Why put up with it?
6: That's the trouble, Karen. I've got to put up with it. I need her. We both need her. Maybe the devil on wheels, but she's still the best actress in New York.
0: I felt sorry for Lloyd. He's sensitive and a fine writer. And I felt Margot behaved pretty badly. I decided that perhaps it wouldn't hurt Margot to be taken down a peg. Maybe you'll think that's being petty and nasty, but... when you love your husband and see him being made miserable by a temperamental actress, you sometimes do things you're sorry for. So, I tipped Eve off, told her what I was going to do. Then, I invited Margot up to our place in Meadowbrook for the weekend. Then, I deliberately made her miss the train back on Monday. It was a rotten trick, I suppose, but... well... I figured it wouldn't do Margot any harm. What's missing one performance? Well, we had to drive back through a blizzard, and we got to the theater in time to see Eve play the final 10 minutes of the last act. She was wonderful. I'd told her what critics to call, and they'd all turned up. The next day, Eve gave an interview to the columnists that almost turned my stomach. I just couldn't imagine her saying such things. I couldn't imagine that gentle, soft little voice being so cruel, being so heartless and so calculated.
5: Well, you see, gentlemen, I was never a fan of Miss Cranston's in my heart. Of course, I admire her no end, but her art doesn't come from inside. It's not profound. It's an external surface thing, a veneer of shallow technique. And anyway, this part calls for youth, and, well, I have youth. Whereas Miss Cranston, let's face it, is no longer an ingenue, even if she thinks she is. That's the trouble with the theater today. Practically every play is miscast with middle-aged women playing young virgins of 22 because those actresses are names like Margot Cranston.
0: I was sick when I read it. I couldn't believe it. It was incredibly cruel. Of course, Margot and Eve had a showdown. By the time Margot got through with her, Eve Harrington was in shreds. Margot kicked her out bodily. As for me, I felt badly. I'd placed temptation in Eve's way, and then hadn't told her how to behave, how to handle success. However, I decided I'd just been wrong about the girl, that she was really pretty cheap. I forgot about her. Margot never found out about the train missing business, and the whole incident was forgotten. Then, one day, about 3 months later, Eve Harrington forced her way into the apartment, past the maid, and right into my bedroom. She'd tried to talk to me on the phone, but I'd refused to speak to her. I'd told the maid I just wasn't at home to Eve Harrington, no matter what she wanted.
5: I know you don't want to see me, but I've got to talk to you. I just got to. I forced my way past your maid, and I just got to talk to you.
0: I'm afraid there's nothing to talk about.
5: But there is. There is. Please. Oh, I've been so miserable. I've hated myself.
0: I'm not in the mood for a scene. If you want to behave yourself, you may sit down and talk to me for exactly 5 minutes. Then you have to go. Now, what do you want to say?
5: Mrs. Richards, I've no more money. None.
0: How unfortunate.
5: I've only got a dollar left.
0: Well, I'm sorry.
5: Well, it was your fault. It was your idea that I go on that night. You told me to get those critics. Why didn't you tell me what to say?
0: My fault? Now, look here, Eve Harrington.
5: Well, it was. I was just a scared kid from Milwaukee. Why didn't you tell me what to say? How to behave? You should never have let me make such a fool of myself. I thought I was being smart.
0: And you only succeeded in being stupid and ridiculous.
5: I know. Don't you think I know that? It was a hateful, horrible thing to do. Margot Cranston had been kind to me, and I repaid her by being... Oh, every time I think of it, it makes me sick.
0: Well, I'm glad you've the decency to be sorry.
5: I'm not really that way, Mrs. Richards. I'm not really mean and hateful. Oh, I wish I was dead.
0: Oh, come now, Eve, it isn't that bad.
5: I've been horrible and mean and nasty, and I wish I was dead.
0: Please, Eve, please, stop crying.
5: I've no money.
0: Well, I can let you have a little money.
5: Oh, what's the use? I might just as well starve. Just by this one silly, horrible mistake, I've ruined my whole career. It went to my head, Mrs. Richards. I just didn't know what I was saying at that interview. With all those people listening to every word I said, writing it down, I just didn't know what I was saying. Oh, can't you believe that I didn't really mean it? That I'm sorry? That I didn't really mean to hurt Miss Cranston? Can't you believe that?
0: Eve, maybe this has done you some good. Believe me, I'm sorry for you. But maybe you've learned an important lesson. Maybe you've learned what integrity means. Maybe you've learned that if you kick people too hard on your way up the ladder, they kick you on your way down.
5: Oh, I have. I have. Honestly, I have.
0: Well, leave me your address and I'll send you some money in the morning.
5: I don't want charity, Mrs. Richards.
0: What do you want?
5: I've no right to ask it, Mrs. Richards, but I saw in the papers that Mr. Richards' new play is being cast.
0: There's nothing in it for you, Eve.
5: Mrs. Richards, I read that play when your husband left it for Miss Cranston to read. I understand she refuses to do the part.
0: I'm afraid that's true.
5: I could do it.
0: Eve, don't be ridiculous. Cora's the lead. Lloyd wants a name. As a matter of fact, he wants Margot, but she won't touch it.
5: She couldn't do it.
0: Really?
5: I could, Mrs. Richards. I'm young. Cora's a young girl. She's young and intense, and, well, she's just like me. I know she is. I know that I'm Cora. Couldn't you please ask Mr. Richards to let me read for him? That's all. Just let me read it. If he doesn't like me, I'll never bother you again, I promise.
0: Well, Eve, I don't know.
5: I've learned my lesson, Mrs. Richards. I promise I'll never do anything mean or dishonest again, ever, ever as long as I live. If you'll just please let me read for that part.
0: Well, Eve,
5: oh, just let me read for it. If I'm not right, I'll go right back to Milwaukee. I'll give up. But I've just got to read for that part. I've got to.
0: Pathetic sitting there on my bed, so terribly young, so terribly earnest. I felt almost old enough to be a mother. Even though I'm only 36, Eve made me feel as old as the world. This was youth, wanting, suffering, aching for success, longing for recognition. I'd become happy and calm. I was content to be a good wife to a fine playwright. I wanted nothing more out of life. I'd forgotten that when I was her age, I wanted to act too. She brought it all back to me. Basically, the girl was decent. I was convinced of that. Basically, she was a sweet, misguided kid that had let one little success go to her head. So I asked Lloyd to read her. He did. I sent her $100 in the mail. She bought herself a decent dress and went down a week later and read the part of Cora. I'd no idea what Lloyd would think of it.
5: I'm glad you're back, Johnny. I know you're bad. I know you're bad and I don't care. Can't you understand that? I know you're bad and I just don't care.
6: Thank you, Miss Harrington. Thank you.
5: Did you like it?
6: As a matter of fact, I like it very much. I like it so much that... Well, you see, I always consult Mrs. Richards before I cast, before I make a final decision. I'd like you to read again next Thursday. I'll have Mrs. Richards come down and hear you, too. If she likes you, the part's yours.

0: you see, Mrs. Richards, I'm reading for both of you tomorrow.
1: Eve, don't count too much on it. I really can't promise you anything.
0: You're still good friends with Miss Cranston?
1: Of course we're good friends. We disagreed about Cora, but Margot's going on tour with the Tender Vines next week. She'll probably tour for a year in it.
0: I see. I wish I could be sure that Mr. Richards would cast me. I've run up a few bills. I mean, on the strength of getting the part, I've bought some clothes.
1: Eve, dear, you're such a child. You mustn't count on it. You just mustn't. You've never got a part until the contract's signed. I'd hate to see you disappointed. Lloyd liked you very much, but he's also considering another girl. I think it's between the two of you. I'll honestly have to tell him if I like the other girl better.
0: I'm sorry, Mrs. Richards. I can't risk that.
1: I don't quite understand what you mean.
0: I hate to do this, Mrs. Richards, but I think you'd better choose me.
1: I beg your pardon?
0: It would be very awkward for you if Miss Cranston decided she didn't want to take your husband's play on tour, wouldn't it?
1: What are you trying to say?
0: Just that it would be very unfortunate if Miss Cranston broke up her business association with you and Mr. Richards.
1: Go on, Eve.
0: Well, I think Miss Cranston would be very annoyed if I told her that you'd made her miss the train that night. She's always wondered how I managed to get the critics there, how I knew in advance that I'd be playing the role. You see, I phoned the critics Monday morning. Miss Cranston didn't miss the train until Monday evening. Don't you think it would be rather unpleasant?
1: Why, you cheap little...
0: Temper, temper, Mrs. Richards. If the truth were to come out, I don't think Miss Cranston would ever do one of your husband's plays again.
1: Why,
0: I don't think she'd go on tour with the Tender Vines. After all, she doesn't need the money. You do, don't you?
1: You dirty little blackmailer. What a stupid fool I've been. You're quite an actress, Eve. I was actually feeling motherly towards you. Just for the record, is there anything you wouldn't do to get a part, Eve?
0: Not that I can think of, Mrs. Richards.
1: I told Lloyd to give her the part, and he did. He coached her, worked with her, and he did the job so well that for the first time in his career, he had a hit without Margot Cranston. Everybody went crazy about her. She was so sweet, so charming, so talented. Now she's gone to Hollywood. She's sensational there, too. Gracious, unspoiled, a sweet, unsophisticated, typical American girl. She's made two pictures already, both of them hugely successful. She's photographed in her pool, out of her pool, beside her pool, and... Well, that's the story of Eve Harrington. It's all just as Ronnie Dawson says. Hollywood columnists, of course, are always getting exclusive. They know the real story. I asked you before if you'd heard Ronnie's broadcast last night, didn't I? It was really very interesting. Very interesting.
2: And so, ladies and gentlemen, this wonderful young girl who's achieved such tremendous success as an actress crowned those triumphs today by marrying Lloyd Richards in Las Vegas, Nevada. Richards is the famous Broadway playwright who first encouraged Miss Harrington in her career. He is the recently divorced husband of Karen Manners, former stage actress. This story, ladies and gentlemen, in which a young girl with only talent and brains struggles up from the bottom with no help, no assistance, only her honest desire to make good, should prove an inspiration to all young actresses. It proves what I've always said, brains, talent, and above all, integrity, always pay off. This is Ronnie Dawson saying good night to you from Hollywood.
1: Congratulations, Eve. Stay up there. Yes, you'd better stay up there.

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Claudia Morgan starred as Karen Manners. Eve was played by Marilyn Erskine. Other players included Connie Lemke, Lou Hall, and Mark Roberts. The music was composed and conducted by Dr. Roy Shield. 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
1: The story of Dr. Kildare.
2: Whatsoever house I enter, there will I go for the benefit of the sick. Whatsoever things I see or hear concerning the life of men, I will keep silence thereon. I will exercise my art so.
1: The story of Dr. Kildare, starring Lou Ayres and Lionel Barrymore. Metro-Goldwyn-Mayer brought you those famous motion pictures. Now this exciting, heartwarming series is heard on radio. In just a moment, the story of Dr. Kildare. But first, your announcer.

0: now, the story of Dr. Kildare, starring Lou Ayres as Dr. Kildare and Lionel Barrymore as Dr. Gillespie.
1: Blair General Hospital, one of the great citadels of American medicine. Clump of gray-white buildings planted deep in the heart of New York. The nerve center of medical progress, where great minds and skilled hands wage man's everlasting battle against death and disease. Blair General Hospital, where life begins, where life ends, where life goes on. Come in.
2: I just thought I'd look in and see if you had everything packed, Dr. Kildare.
1: Oh, yes. Thanks, Molly. I'm all ready. How's Dr. Gillespie doing?
2: Oh, he's packed and unpacked his bag 20 times.
1: I'll bet.
2: Honestly, you think you were going on a tour of the world instead of a week's hunting trip.
1: He likes to make a production of everything.
2: He's pretending that it's all a terrific nuisance and he doesn't really want to go. But he isn't fooling anyone. Good morning, Dr.
3: Good morning, Molly. Well, dear fellow, almost ready for your holiday, are you?
1: Yes, Dr. Carew. I've made my rounds with my patients, with Dr. Merriman. They're all in good shape. I know Dr. Merriman can take care of anything that might come up.
3: I'm glad you and Dr. Gillespie are having an outing. You both have certainly worked hard this past year. You have it coming to you.
4: When do we leave for the train?
1: Oh, Dr. Gillespie. Oh, we have a couple of hours yet.
4: I hate being late for trains. I like to start early and take my time.
1: We can start an hour from now and still be early and take our time.
4: Yeah. Did you make any decision yet about Dr. Wheeler, Dr. Carew?
3: I haven't made a final decision as yet, no. But I'm very upset. Very. Every doctor on the staff of Blair General must be reliable.
4: Well, I certainly agree with you there, but I think Wheeler is reliable.
3: Any doctor who goes to pieces in the middle of an operation is not reliable. I shudder to think what might have happened if Kildare hadn't been in there to take over.
1: Well, I wasn't there because I thought Wheeler was inefficient. I simply stopped by to watch him operate, to observe his technique.
3: If you hadn't been there, the child might have died.
1: But I was there, and the child's doing fine, so why can't we forget the whole thing?
3: And suppose it happens again when another doctor isn't present?
1: Well, personally, I think Wheeler's just been working too hard, that's all. I know he was on emergency all last week.
4: I like Wheeler. Of course, he's young, and he hasn't had a lot of experience yet, but he's intelligent, he's got heart, and he shows great interest in his work. I think he has a fine future in medicine.
3: Gentlemen, I have a responsibility to the patients in this hospital. I cannot keep a man that I no longer have confidence in. Why, I'd be a nervous wreck every time he went into the operating room.
4: What explanation has Dr. Wheeler offered?
3: No explanation whatsoever. The story that's going around the hospital is that he was out to a party the night before the operation and didn't get any sleep.
1: Wait, you asked him for an explanation?
3: Yes. But all he says is there isn't any explanation. He just went to pieces. Well, now enough of that. I'll have the matter all settled before you dear fellows return from your holiday. Have a good time and be back a week from Monday, promptly at 9 a.m.
1: We'll be here.
4: Promptly.
3: Have a good time.
1: Wheeler's in quite a jam.
4: What do you think the reason is?
1: I don't know.
4: Let's stop by his room on the way and find out.
1: All right. Why don't you get your bag and I'll meet you at the elevator.

0: killed here. Dr. Gillespie. Mm.
1: Hello, Wheeler.
2: We're just leaving on our vacation. Thought we'd stop in for a minute and say goodbye.
0: I didn't thank you for taking over for me during the operation the other morning, Dr. Kildare. I'm really very, very grateful.
1: Oh, I'm glad I was able to help. What happened, son? You performed that operation many times.
0: I don't know. I just suddenly couldn't hold my hand steady.
1: What were you doing the night before, Wheeler?
0: Oh, I was around.
1: What time did you get to bed?
0: I didn't get much sleep.
2: You want to tell us about it, Bob?
0: There isn't anything else to tell.
2: I see. Well, then I guess there isn't anything more to be said.
1: You know, this can turn out to be a very serious matter, Bob. For your own good, you should be willing to talk about it. To present whatever excuse you have.
0: I don't have an excuse, Dr. Gillespie. I don't think there is any excuse for what happened in that operating room. I appreciate your concern more than I can tell you, but I just don't have an excuse. Dr. Carew is going to fire me, isn't he?
1: Well, he hasn't made up his mind yet. I certainly hope not.
3: If you two are going to catch that train, you'd better get moving.
2: Hmm? Oh, all right, Molly. Well, goodbye, Bob. We'll see you when we get back.
0: Bye. Have a good trip.
1: Good luck, son. Worried about that boy.
3: Had your bags taken down to the front door, and there's a taxi waiting. Where are your guns?
2: Oh, they're with our bags.
3: Now, for heaven's sake, don't shoot each other.
1: I won't shoot him as long as he behaves himself.
2: Oh, as a matter of fact, our primary object...

0: You'll take care of him, won't you, Dr. Kildare?
1: Oh, I'll do my best, Molly.
2: Take care of me. Say, do you think you're talking to a child, Molly?
0: Mm-hmm. Sometimes I do.
2: Ah, oh, go bury your head in a tub of formaldehyde.
3: Why, Dr. Gillespie, that's the nicest thing you've said to me in weeks. Have a good time.

0: Well, we'll be in the station in a few minutes.
1: They're pretty country up here. Yeah, I like the mountains.
2: Yes, yes. I used to spend a lot of time up here with my father when I was a boy. Nothing much to the town. Boarding house, combination bar and grill, and a church, meeting room. That's about all. People live in cabins scattered back through the mountains. But the hunting and the fishing, they're wonderful. And there's something in the air. Something that makes you throw your shoulders back and start climbing.
1: We're getting in.
2: Uh-huh. Streets are always empty, by the way. You won't see a soul around. I'll get the bags. You go ahead. They don't stop here long. Here, I'll jump down first.
1: Aren't there any red caps?
2: Red caps? Are you kidding? Come on, pick up a bag and let's go.
1: Say, I thought you said there wouldn't be any people around. Looks like quite a mob of cars and wagons over there, that building.
2: Yeah, certainly does.
3: Dr. Kildare!
2: Well, hello, Riley. By golly, it's good to see you. Oh, this is Dr. Gillespie. Ezra Riley, doctor.
4: Hi, doctor. Yeah, they told me at the depot what time you was due in.
2: What's going on over at the meeting house?
4: Yeah, let me take that for you, Dr. Gillespie.
1: Thank you.
4: They're waiting to see you, doctor.
2: To see me?
4: Well, to see both of you, as a matter of fact.
2: Oh, something happened?
4: Well, there's been some mysterious disease going around, doctor. 5 children have died in the past week.
2: What? 5 children? How'd they die? What happened?
4: Well, Doc, that's what's so confoundedly peculiar about the whole thing. Children all appeared to be perfectly healthy, and then, all of a sudden, they wouldn't be able to breathe. A little later, well, they'd be dead.
1: Well, what'd your local doctor say?
4: Well, we don't have a local doctor anymore. The last one died a year ago. Now, whenever anyone is real sick, they have to go clear down the mountain to the next town, or the doctor has to come up here. But it's a long trip, and he's too busy where he is. Everyone's been frightened by the epidemic, and when they heard that you were coming up here, well, they drove in from miles around to talk to you.
2: Well, we'll just leave our bags at the boarding house and come right over.
1: Well, we don't have any instruments with us. We better phone the Blair General and ask him to send some up, and a supply of penicillin and oreomycin. Sounds to me as though that's what we're going to need.
5: Oh, Dr. Kildare. Dr. Kildare.
2: What is it, Mrs. Ritchie?
5: It's my boy. Oh, come right away, please. He can't breathe. He can't breathe. Oh,
2: where's your house?
5: It's just up the street.
2: Come on, Dr. Gillespie.
1: I'm right behind you.
2: Poor kid.
1: You gotta act fast, Kildare.
2: That's laryngotracheitis, all right.
5: What's that?
2: It's an inflammation of the larynx and the trachea. It's caused by a germ similar to influenza.
1: It closes the opening to the larynx, causing asphyxiation.
2: I'm going to have to perform a tracheotomy if your son's to live, Mrs. Ritchie. I haven't any instruments. Let me think. Yes, I have a hunting knife in my pocket somewhere. Oh, here it is. Have you a pair of tweezers?
5: Yes. Yes, I have.
2: All right, just get me some alcohol, and quickly. We'll operate with what we have. We'll have to work without an anesthetic.
5: What are you going to do?
2: I'm afraid I'll have to cut an opening in the throat so he can breathe.

0: Just keep him very quiet, Mrs. Richard. He'll be all right overnight. By morning, I'll have the proper tube from the hospital to put in his throat. I'll be back to see him later.
1: Oh, Dr. Kildare, I'll never be able to thank you.
0: Oh, don't thank me. Just thank God that we got here on time. Come on, Dr. Gillespie, let's go over and talk to the people in the meeting house.
2: Please, quiet now. Please, listen closely. And I'll try to explain it to you all at once. Your children are suffering from an endotype virus. It's easily spread from one child to another on a handkerchief.

0: gifts and books and pencils and drinking cup in any number of ways. Now, we're going to try to isolate children who have been exposed from children who have not been exposed. And in the meantime, you must sterilize and boil all your eating utensils. Keep your children at home and watch them closely and notify us immediately if any of them become ill.
1: Dr. Kildare, Dr. Gillespie, you're needed right away on the other side of town. The Martin child.
2: Oh, we'll come right away.

0: good morning. What are you doing up so early?
1: Oh, morning. I was just sitting here on the back steps, watching the forest come to life.
0: It is going to be a fine day.
1: Oh, beautiful. You know, when I was a kid, I used to sit here and pretend I could see Indians slipping from tree to tree. Old Daniel Boone riding along on his horse. Davy Crockett with his bear. Sometimes when there was a crack of thunder and a flash of lightning, I could almost see Paul Bunyan striding across the sky. In those days, I was going to be an explorer and lead expeditions to new frontiers.
0: Well, it seems to me that scientists and doctors are the only real explorers left in the world today. And the frontiers of medical progress are the last real pinnacles left for man to conquer.
1: You're prejudiced, of course.
0: Oh, yeah, sure, of course. Medicine is my whole world and my only really important world. Everything else must take second place.
1: You know, sometimes I think it means more to be a doctor in a town like this than in a big institution like Blair General.
0: Now, Jimmy, don't go getting any fool ideas like that.
1: Well, there are so many doctors at the hospital and not one doctor here.
0: Mm.
1: Well, you can see that if there'd been a doctor last week, five children might be alive now.
2: Hello there.
0: Oh.
1: Why, it's Molly and Dr. Wheeler. What are you two doing here?
3: Good morning.
2: Bob and I came to the rescue. We've got penicillin, instruments, oreomycin, everything else.
1: Well,
3: I asked for another doctor, and I volunteered for the job.
2: And I convinced Dr. Carew that if there was an epidemic, you certainly needed a nurse.
1: We certainly are glad to have you both.
2: Oh, thanks. Is it a bad epidemic?
0: Well, pretty bad. These kinds of cases are difficult to handle because a child seems perfectly normal and well, and then suddenly, a few hours later, he's ill.
1: However, with penicillin and oreomycin, I think we'll be able to check it fairly rapidly.
0: Hmm.
1: I'd like to have a look at the patients I operated on last night right away.
4: Now, what can I do, Doctor?
1: Would you be willing to wait around here, Bob, in case any emergencies develop?
4: You bet.
1: Well, I imagine you'll want to go upstairs and rest for a while after you drive anyhow.
4: Well, I would if I'm not needed.
2: And I would like a long, hot bath. Well,
1: you just go right in and holler for Mrs. Kelly. She'll take care of you. May I borrow your car, Bob?
4: Help yourself, sure.
1: Thanks. Well, come on, Dr. Gillespie. Let's get to work, huh? There you are, Larry. You're going to be up in no time.
5: I'll never be able to tell you what this means to me, Dr. Kildare.
1: Oh, I know what a boy like that must mean to a mother, Mrs. Ritchie.
5: Well, now, who on earth is that?
0: Molly! Oh,
5: please come at once. Bob and I went out on the case. It's a little girl, and she's in pretty bad shape. She needs an emergency right away.
1: Well, Dr. Wheeler can
5: He asked me to get you as quickly as possible, Dr. Kildare. I don't think he feels he can perform the operation.
1: All right, come on. Bob, everything's ready for you.
4: Yeah. You want me to operate?
1: Yes. I want you to save this child to life. You can do it, Dr. Wheeler. You can do it.

0: Now we continue the story of Dr. Kildare, starring Lou Ayres as Dr. Kildare and Lionel Barrymore as Dr. Gillespie.
1: Well, I don't mind saying I'm tired.
2: Bob, that was a fine operation. I'm proud of you.
1: It goes for me, too. Well, thanks. Thanks for making me do that operation, Dr. Kildare.
2: How do you feel now?
1: Well, I feel fine. But I'll feel even better after I have that bath I thought it was going to take 3 hours ago.
3: Me, too. Well, see you later.
1: Call me if I'm needed.
4: You know, Dr. Gillespie, I've got a theory about that boy now.
2: Huh?
4: You're going to have a talk with him. But first, I think you and I had better canvass the village and take a look at every child here. We can give a shot of penicillin to each one that shows even the slightest symptom of anything that might turn out to be disease.
2: Yeah, I agree with you. Now, who in the... Oh, no, what? It couldn't be.
5: Hello, you dear fellow.
2: No, it is, Carew. Hello, you dear fellow yourself.
5: Surprise.
4: You certainly are a surprise.
5: I knew you'd be overjoyed to see me. When I heard about my two fellows pitting their strength against an epidemic without their leader, I knew my place was here in the front lines beside you, and so I came.
2: Thank you, Dr. Carew. Spoken like a general.
5: Yes, wasn't it?
4: Oh, by the way, Dr. Carew, I'm glad you're here. I want you to know I just watched Bob Wheeler perform a tracheotomy. And he did a very fine job, didn't he, Dr. Gillespie?
2: He certainly did, for
5: well,
2: a fact.
5: Well, even so, that hardly alters the fact that the other morning he went to pieces and I...
4: I think I know why now. I'm not sure, but I think I do.
5: Why?
4: Well, let me have a talk with Wheeler, and if my reasoning makes any sense, I'll tell you all about it.
5: Fair enough. Now then, what can I do to help?
2: Well, we were going from house to house examining children.
5: Then I shall accompany you. I, too, shall risk my life.
2: Bravo! Jimmy, why don't you talk to Bob while Dr. Carew and I make the round?
4: Oh, you don't need me?
2: No, no. Dr. Carew will give me every possible assistance.
5: I will, dear chap. I will.
4: All right, I'll talk to Bob. Bob, before that tonsillectomy the other day, you had chills, didn't you?
1: Why, I'm not sure. Did I?
4: Yes. Have you been having trouble with migraine headaches?
1: No, I haven't.
4: Chills? Hypertension? I'll bet if I took your blood pressure right now, I'd find it was high. Emotional reaction, lack of confidence, and depression. All the symptoms are there.
1: I don't agree that all the symptoms are there.
4: Why should you try to deny it? All right. Suppose we have Dr. Gillespie examine you and see what his diagnosis is.
1: No. No, his diagnosis would be the same as yours. I've tried to hide these attacks for months now, but there's no use any longer.
4: What do you want to hide them for?
1: Well, I was afraid Dr. Carew would think I couldn't be depended on and dismiss me from the hospital.
4: Oh, but that's ridiculous.
1: Is it? How many times have you heard Carew say, there's no room at Blair General for a man who can't pull his load?
4: Well, he meant that for people who are lazy, not people who are ill. Ah, come on. When did you start having these headaches?
1: While I was an intern. First, they weren't very serious, and I thought they were caused from studying and losing a lot of sleep. Later, I realized they were migraines, and I began giving myself treatments.
4: What did you use?
1: Ergotamine tartrates.
4: Did that help?
1: Yes. Hadn't had an attack for almost 6 months, till the other day in the operating room.
4: I see.
1: This morning, I thought I was getting one when I found myself faced with that tracheotomy. But it didn't materialize.
4: Well, migraines can be psychosomatic. You can bring on an attack sometimes simply by fearing that you're going to have one. You should never have tried to prescribe for yourself anyway. You should have come to one of us.
1: Dr. Kildare, isn't it true that sometimes a doctor is the hardest person in the world to persuade to see a doctor?
4: You're probably right about that.
1: I know that many types of migraine are difficult to cure. And as I said, I was so afraid of losing my position at the hospital.
4: Well, Bob, I think your type of migraine can be cured. Of course, I'll have to examine you thoroughly, but you show all the indications of having the type of migraine that's caused by a lack of histamine. If I'm right, we can cure you permanently with injections.
1: Yes, I read about it.
4: It's a new treatment. They've had some wonderful results with it. Now, how about it? Will you put yourself in our hands, Bob?
1: I certainly will, Dr. Kildare.
4: Good. You want to stay at the hospital permanently?
1: Well, not forever. What I'd really like to do someday is to get a little town of my own.
4: Oh? Well, how about this one?
1: This one?
4: Oh, yes, indeed. Here's a town that really needs a doctor. And you're a doctor that needs a town just like this.
1: You think they'd have me?
4: Oh, they'd welcome you with open arms.
1: Well, let's find out.

0: Well, Dr. Wheeler, their general will miss you. I was very happy indeed to learn from Dr. Kildare that the incident in the operating room was due to illness and not to negligence.
1: By the way, Dr. Wheeler is going to practice right here, Dr. Carew.
0: Yes, I know. And I think that's very commendable of you, Wheeler. Very commendable indeed.
1: Well, thank you, Dr. Carew.
0: And as for you, Dr. Kildare, Dr. Gillespie, I must say you men have done a magnificent job. Magnificent. You are a credit to Blair General Hospital.
2: Thank you, sir.
3: Thank you, sir.
0: Oh, now, don't twit me. I know how you feel about flattery, but I must pass it out when it is merited, and you have merited it. The epidemic is checked. The emergency is over. I return to town well contained. Now, have your holiday. Enjoy yourself.
1: We only have 3 days left.
4: Do we still have to be back at the hospital at 9 Monday morning?
0: Well, you haven't had much of a rest, have you?
4: Yeah.
0: Tell you what. Don't come in until noon on Monday.
4: Thank you.
0: Don't mention it. Goodbye, goodbye. Yeah. Goodbye, Molly.
5: Bye.
4: Bye.
5: Well, you haven't got much time to hunt now, have you?
1: How long are you staying, Molly?
5: Oh, Dr. Carew was very generous. He said I didn't have to be back at the hospital until tomorrow morning at 9.
4: The old fossil.
5: And my train leaves in half an hour, so I'd better get my bag.
1: Why didn't you drive back with Carew?
5: That is a fate worse than death.
2: Yeah.
5: See you later.
1: Oh, it's a beautiful day. I'm going to hate to leave.
6: I don't blame you, Dr. Kildare. Come on, both of you. Let me show you around my town.
1: Thanks, Bob. We'd like very much to have you show us around your town.
7: In just a moment, we will return to the story of Dr. Kildare.

0: now, once again, the story of Dr. Kildare, starring Lou Ayres as Dr. Kildare and Lionel Barrymore as Dr. Gillespie.
1: Nice country. Like to come up here sometime for a vacation.
2: We didn't have much of a vacation at that, did we?
1: Wouldn't you think that old goat Carew would have given us a few extra days?
2: Carew never gives away anything except advice.
1: You know, as hard as we worked all week, I still feel as though I had a rest.
2: Oh, so do I. I guess that comes from living in fresh air and hiking and
1: no
2: all that.
1: No food ever tasted better, I'll tell you that.
2: Mm.
1: I was really hungry. Well, I wonder what's waiting for us back at the hospital.
2: I don't know. But knowing Carew, I guarantee there'll be plenty of work to do.
1: Well, there's no rest for the wicked, Dr. Kildare.
2: Quite so, Dr. Gillespie. Quite so.
0: You have just heard the story of Dr. Kildare, starring Lou Ayres and Lionel Barrymore. 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Original music was composed and conducted by Walter Schumann. Supporting cast included Eleanor Audley, Ted Osborne, David Ellis, Isabel Jewell, and Ken Christie. Dick Joy speaking.

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1: Well, technically, I suppose it's the same moon, but it does seem different, though. What's that fragrance that's always in the air?
2: Honeysuckle, mostly. Nearly every house in town's got some growing in the yard. Of course, some of it's that wild Cape jasmine blooming across there in the swamp. You like it?
1: I'm not sure yet. At any rate, it's certainly disturbing.
2: Well, I suppose it is. Oh, the pavilion's down at the end of the park. We can cut through here past Colonel Yates' statue.
1: Oh, yes. There he is. Sitting pompous and proud on his concrete horse. Old Colonel Fake himself.
2: Colonel Fake? Why, what are you talking about?
1: About the way this whole town has put its belief and based its pride in an incident that never even happened.
2: Well, I beg your pardon. Everybody knows that Colonel Yates led the Summit Grove volunteers against Morley and his forces of 3,000 troops. And everybody knows that our boys stopped Morley and made him turn back east and join Sheridan's army instead of marching on through the state. Colonel Yates was killed leading the charge, and his body was either hidden by Morley's men or carried off downstream. That's history.
1: But a long way from true history. I brought some letters with me that indicate old Colonel Phony here. Not only wasn't killed in the battle, he wasn't even present at it.
2: Dr. Evans, you've either been misinformed or else you're a downright liar.
1: Lucinda.
2: Don't you Lucinda me. And I'll thank you to take your hands off that statue of Colonel Yates.
1: I had no idea you people took these traditions so seriously.
2: Well, I'll show you how seriously if you try to print any of that pack of lies.
1: But they're true. As soon as I get a chance to check the handwriting on these letters, I can prove it. You're fighting a lost cause, Lucinda. You can't win against the truth.
2: What a crazy little fool I've been. All the time you've been tearing down everything I believe in, making a laughing stock of all the people I love. Why, I was even beginning to fall in love with...
1: Lucinda.
2: Don't call me Lucinda. A lost cause, is it? Well, we know how to fight down here, and I will fight to the last ditch. I'll do anything that's necessary to beat you, because I hate you. Do you understand? I hate you.

0: And so the curtain falls on the first act of today's radio drama, Yesterday's Town, starring Jane Wyman, and brought to you by Carnation Evaporated Milk. Before we return to the second act, here is Carnation's home service director, the well-known home economist, Mary Blake. Mary, are you looking forward to your holiday weekend?
1: I am, Art Ballinger. Even though having the family home means more meals to get.
0: Well, that should be no problem. Your magazine columns supply many shortcuts to good meals.
1: And that's just what I want to recommend to our listeners, Art. One of my shortcuts to delicious desserts that should come in very handy over Labor Day. In fact, any day. Packaged pudding.
0: Packaged pudding? Well, that's a time and work saver every woman knows about, Mary.
1: Ah, but do they know about making it with Carnation evaporated milk? That's the question.
0: Well, Mary, suppose you give us the answer.
1: Well, it's simply this, Art. Follow the instructions on the pudding package, but where it calls for milk, use Carnation mixed with an equal amount of water. This will not only give you a smooth, creamy textured pudding. Carnation is heat refined, you know, for smoother blending. You'll also have a richer pudding.
0: And I know why, too, Mary. It's because Carnation is so rich that even when mixed equally with water, as you suggest for packaged puddings, you still have milk that's richer than your state standard for bottled milk.
1: And that's something. Ladies, be sure to use Carnation in your packaged puddings. Try it this Labor Day weekend for a light, easy, warm-weather dessert. Right now, Art, I'll have to say goodbye. See you next week.
0: Right, Mary. And folks, follow Mary Blake's columns, appearing regularly in many of your favorite magazines. Find out at first hand how Carnation performs cooking miracles not possible with any other form of milk. We return now to the second act of Yesterday's Town, starring Jane Wyman in the role of Lucinda Beaumont.
2: To me, Summers Grove had always been the most wonderful town in the world. And suddenly, Stanley Evans had become the most wonderful man in the world. Then I discovered he was on the point of destroying the traditions we held dear. And I didn't love him anymore. I hated him. Uncle Eben, are you going to take up for Dr. Evans after what he said last night?
3: Well, I always have figured some of the things people say about that battle just don't stack up. For one thing, take the fact that Colonel Yates' body never was found.
2: I don't care. He's got no right to go printing things like that in a book. Even if it is true, it all happened years ago in a war that's over and done with and forgotten. Couldn't possibly help anybody to know about it now.
3: Yes, I reckon that's where I agree with you instead of him, Cindy. It can't help anybody, but it sure stands to hurt a lot of people if it gets out.
2: Oh, like old Grandma Yates. Why, Colonel Yates was her brother. She's over 80 now, and she still gets down there to the park every year at the memorial celebration and makes that same little speech. She always looks so happy, and everybody's so proud of her. Oh, Uncle Eben, I couldn't bear to think of them laughing at her.
3: Well, now, if you're planning to carry on the battle, you've already made a big error in your tactics.
2: What do you mean, Uncle Eben?
3: Well, you had an observation post established right in the enemy camp. Then you up and lost your head last night and walked out on it.
2: Well, even if I did have, I don't see what good it could do.
3: Fine chance to evaluate the enemy's strength, look over his weapons. Take those letters, for instance. Might have found out who wrote them, who there was to, what was in them that could prove anything.
2: Yes. Well, maybe I could even get them away from him.
3: Well, I wouldn't suggest anything illegal. And besides, it's too late now.
2: You think so, huh?
3: Mm-hmm.
2: Do you mean to tell me you've lived around Southern women all your life and still don't fully appreciate our natural resources? Why, Uncle Eban.
4: At any rate, I do want you to know one thing, Lucinda. I consider this, well, pretty decent of you.
2: Thank you, Dr. Evans.
4: I don't know what I'd have done if you hadn't decided to come back and help me.
2: But don't misunderstand me, Dr. Evans. I'm sorry I did what I did, but I haven't changed my opinion one bit. I decided to go on helping you just so I could show you how wrong you are.
4: Oh, I see. Well, at any rate, that's fair warning.
2: Well, now, as long as that's settled, suppose we get to work.
4: Well, as a matter of fact, there's only one really important thing left to do, and that's to follow up those letters.
2: Oh, yes. I'd forgotten all about you mentioning some letters you had. Just what are they, anyway?
4: My whole reason for believing that your Colonel Yates was a phony. They were written to an old fellow who called himself Eastley up in Boston. He'd get drunk once in a while and talk about a statue erected in his honor somewhere down south.
2: What?
4: He died a few years ago, and the letters finally came to me. They're all postmarked from here, in Summit's Grove.
2: I'm afraid I still don't see what you're driving at.
4: These letters all start out, Dearest Edwin. That was Colonel Yates' first name. And they're all signed by a woman named Delilah.
2: Why, that's Grandma Yates' name.
4: Mm-hmm. So I found out.
2: Oh, it's not true. I don't believe it. They're forgeries.
4: Well, we can soon find out if you'll introduce me to Grandma Yates.
2: All right, Dr. Evans. Suppose we say about 8 o'clock this evening. Grandma Yates, Dr. Evans has some business he'd like to take up with you, if I might call it that.
5: Business? Well, now, I'm not sure I know much.
4: I hope you won't regard this in a personal light, Grandma Yates, but I'm trying to get some information concerning your brother, Colonel Edward Yates.
5: My brother, sir, was killed in action while leading a charge in the Battle of Culper's Creek during the war between the states. I was 17 years old at the time.
4: So I've heard. However, I have reason to believe he was still alive as late as 10 years ago.
5: I beg your pardon, sir?
4: He was living in Boston under the name of Eastley. He received a number of letters there addressed to Edward and signed Delilah. Your name, isn't it?
5: I have never known anyone by the name of Eastley. I did not write any such letters as you speak of, Dr. Evans. My brother died here in battle many years ago. You have been entirely misinformed, sir.
4: I don't think so. These letters talk about a secret that must be kept at all costs. Warn Eastley that he must never come back to Summit's Grove. I believe you wrote those letters.
5: There was a day, sir, when a lady's word was considered sufficient in itself. I will not be insulted any further. I'm sorry, Lucinda. But I must ask you to show your northern friend to the door. Immediately.
4: I'm sorry I've hurt your feelings, but
2: Dr. Evans, this way.
4: Very well, then. Good evening, Miss Yates.
2: If I'd known you were going to act like this, I'd never brought you here.
4: Nonetheless, she was lying and she knew it. I was right.
2: There's nothing right about hurting an old woman. I'll talk to you later. I'm going back in and try and calm her down. Wait for me in the park. I'll meet you at Curly Yates' statue.
4: All right, Lucinda. I'll be waiting for you.
2: Grandma Yates, I'm sorry.
5: It's all right, Lucinda.
2: I wouldn't have brought him here if I'd known he was going to bring up a lot of lies and accuse you of all sorts
5: of... No. He wasn't lying. I was.
2: Grandma Yates.
5: It's too bad it had to come out now. I've kept the secret all these years.
2: But
5: I can remember it like yesterday. When I came downstairs that morning, I found Edward all packed up and fixing to run out. Morley's men were already moving into the valley, and our boys had taken their positions on the creek bank. The dust and the smoke from the fires, they'd said they were so thick you couldn't hardly see. But Edward said we didn't have a chance against Morley, and begged me to come with him. When I wouldn't, he rode off by himself, and I never saw him again. Though I did write to him regular until he died in Boston 10 years ago.
2: But you're mixed up. You're mistaken. He was here during the battle. They saw him, riding up and down the line and taking chances, right in the thick of it. That's what gave him the courage to win. And they saw him. They all saw him.
5: No. What they saw through that smoky haze was somebody else riding one of his horses and wearing his uniform, wearing that same red bandana across my face like he always wore to keep the dust out of my lungs. That's what they saw.
2: Grandma Yates, it was you.
5: Yes.
2: But you were only 17, and a girl. Oh, Grandma Yates, how could you ever do it?
5: Somebody had to do it, and there wasn't anyone else. So I guess I just did what was necessary.
2: Yes, I guess that's right. You just did what was necessary.
5: Lucinda, sometimes a body has
2: Grandma
5: to...
2: Yates... Do you happen to have a pistol in the house that I could borrow for a while?
4: Lucinda? Jacinta, is that you?
2: Yes. Yes, it's me.
4: Oh, I wasn't sure whether you'd come or not.
2: Stanley, for the last time, will you drop this and forget it?
4: I'm sorry. I can't.
2: Look at me, Stanley. Will you do it for me?
4: Lucinda, don't. I told you if there's one thing in this world I believed in, it was truth. And the story I told you is true. I know it now. Once I get a sample of her handwriting, I can prove it.
2: Oh, yes, you can prove it. And by proving it, you can make all the quiet old people in Summit Grove feel small and lost and ridiculous. And all because you want the world to know how clever you are.
4: I'm sorry you feel that way, Lucinda. But it's not my fault the town hero was a fake. I told you you were fighting a lost cause.
2: It's not lost, Stanley. Give me those letters.
4: Lucinda! You crazy little fool. Give me that gun.
2: No. Now stay back.
4: You must be out of your mind. I never heard of anything.
2: Oh, Stanley. Oh, no, I didn't mean to. Stanley, I just meant to scare
6: Cindy.
2: You.
6: It's all right now. All right now, Cindy, honey. You go on home. I'll take care of this.
2: Oh, Jeff, I shot him, but I didn't mean
6: it's
2: to.
6: It's all right. I'll fix it, honey. That swamp never gave up anything yet. They can't do much without a body.
2: Oh, Stanley.
6: Besides, the whole town will be on your side. A girl's still got the right to protect herself. Now, go on, Cindy. Go on home now.
2: No, Jeff. Pick him up.
6: Be careful with that gun now, Cindy. You've already shot one man.
2: And I'm going to shoot another if you don't do like I tell you. Now, pick him up. We're going to find Dr. Ephraim.
6: Cindy, you're in love with this fellow.
2: Pick him up, Jeff, right now. Or so help me, I'll kill you.
3: I guess you'd better go in now, Cindy. He's awake, and Constable Wiggins wants him to make a statement. He won't do it until he sees you.
2: All right, Uncle Eban.
3: I wish you'd tell me what happened before you go in there. I can't help you none when you won't talk.
2: It's all right. Don't worry. Just wish me luck, that's all. Just wish me luck. Hello, Stanley.
4: Lucinda, what have you told him?
2: Nothing. Nothing at all. It's up to you.
4: All right, then. I'm going to tell him that I asked you to bring the pistol so I could look at it. While you were showing it to me, it went off accidentally. That's all there was to it.
2: Stanley, it was an accident. I didn't mean to shoot you.
4: I think you'd have been justified if you hadn't meant to. I've been lying here and doing a lot of thinking, Lucinda. Not much I can say. I'd never thought of people and places the way you do. But that's no excuse. Forgive me.
2: Forgive you? Stanley, I took those letters out of your pocket last night and burnt them. If you'd died, I wouldn't have wanted to live either. But I still couldn't let anybody find out about those letters.
4: I knew they were gone, but it didn't... Lucinda, what do you mean you wouldn't have wanted to live either?
2: I just happened to love you. That's all.
4: That's all? And that's the only thing I didn't even dare hope for?
2: You don't... I mean, you do?
4: Cindy.
2: Oh, Dan, honey, wait till Uncle Eben finds out it was this summer, after all.

0: And so the curtain comes down on the final act of Yesterday's Town. This week's Stars Over Hollywood show is presented by Carnation Evaporated Milk and starring Jane Wyman. In just a moment, we'll have news about next week's show. Meantime, what do you say to a curtain call, Jane Wyman?
1: I say fine, Art Ballinger. And I'd like to add how much I've enjoyed taking part in today's performance.
0: Well, Jane, no one could be more pleased with today's performance than your audience, I know. You were splendid, and we're certainly grateful to you. Right now, I have something to tell our listeners, which you, Jane, as the mother of two fine children, will appreciate. It's this. Every child from birth deserves the best possible chance for a healthy future. And of course, from the very first, good health and the right food go hand in hand. As the best possible start you can give your baby, we recommend Carnation Evaporated Milk. As a matter of fact, 8 out of 10 mothers who use Carnation say their doctor recommended it. And no wonder. Pasteurized and then sterilized after the can is sealed, Carnation is doubly safe milk. Milk that even the tiniest babies find easy to digest. And here's how they benefit. Carnation furnishes the important sunshine vitamin, vitamin D, and the milk minerals, calcium and phosphorus, which together help to develop strong, sturdy bones and sound, healthy teeth. So you see, there is no finer milk, no finer food you can give your baby than Carnation, the milk every doctor knows. And now, Jane, here's something we'd like you to have. To one of Hollywood's most distinguished actresses and loveliest mothers, this bouquet of red and white carnations, just like those pictured on every can of Carnation Evaporated Milk.
1: Art, I love carnations. They're beautiful. Thank you so much. And goodbye.
0: Goodbye, Jane Wyman. Next Saturday, Stars Over Hollywood will present Lee Bowman in a romantic drama titled The Gamble. And now, here's Mr. Bowman.
2: A newspaper, whether it's a big city daily or a small town weekly like mine, has only one reason for being. That's to tell the people the truth, even if it means losing everything.
0: Thank you, Lee Bowman. We'll all be listening next week to hear you in this thrilling play. The story on today's Stars Over Hollywood presentation was written by Les Crutchfield. Supporting Miss Wyman were Bill Johnstone, D.J. Thompson, Griff Barnett, and Stacey Harris. Music was composed and conducted by Rex Corey. And the program was directed and transcribed by Don Clark. 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

0: 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Now, Double Indemnity, starring Alan Ladd with Lorene Tuttle and featuring another dramatic musical score conducted by Lionel Newman.
1: Double Indemnity Clause. In the event of the accidental death of the insured, the beneficiary herein named in this policy shall receive twice the face value of the policy. Accidental death shall be construed as death not from natural causes and causes beyond the control of the insured, and includes death while traveling in common carriers such as motor buses, streetcars, ships, aircraft, and trains. The term trains being construed to include street railway, state or interstate.
2: Son, here, sitting in the observation car of the train just pulling out for Palo Alto, California. Victor Dietrichson is dead, and I'm here in his place. Blue suit, just like his. Only plastic cast on my left legs, crutches, and everything. I'm here instead of Dietrichson, posing as Dietrichson. In 3 minutes, I'm going to jump from the rear platform of this train. You'll find a place where Phyllis will meet you with a car. I hope.
3: Guess everybody's turned in already, mister.
2: Huh?
3: Nobody here in this observation car but you and me, seems like.
2: Oh, yeah. Wish this guy would beat it. It could cost Phyllis and me $100,000. It could cost Phyllis and me our lives.
3: By the way, Jackson's my name, Will Jackson.
2: My name's, Dietrichson.
3: I'm heading for Medford, Oregon. Where are you going?
2: Palo Alto.
3: Nice place, Palo Alto. I like it.
2: Funny how I happen to be here. Me, Walter Neff, crack insurance and salesman. Amateur murder. No, it isn't funny. It had to be this way. I had to meet Phyllis and fall in love with her. A rat like Dietrichson didn't deserve a wife like Phyllis. Beautiful and, well, just swell, that's all.
4: Walter, darling, you don't know what life has been with me. I can't stand it anymore.
2: Well, I fixed that a half hour ago. I hid in the back of Dietrichson's car, and when Phyllis was driving into the station, I just simply up and broke his neck. When I think back, it all started when I called on Dietrichson about his automobile policy renewals. I met Phyllis, and before we could help it, we were in love. In this picture, Dietrichson, her husband, the heel of the first water.
4: Walter, you don't know how dreadful life has been with Victor these 6 years. You don't know.
2: Why'd you ever marry him, Phyllis?
4: I don't know. I was his first wife's nurse. When she died, he was terribly broken up. He needed someone. I was sorry for him. And I married.
2: Fine.
4: That 18-year-old daughter of his, Lola, hasn't made things easier for me. She and her worthless boyfriend getting on Victor's nerves. And Victor taking it out on me, Dan.
2: Lola's boyfriend? Is that Nina Zucchetti we see?
4: Yes.
2: Yeah, nice looking fellow, I thought.
4: Victor despises him and takes it out on me. Oh, sometimes when Victor drives into the garage, drunk, of course, and falls asleep over the wheel, I want to close the garage door with the motor still running.
2: That's no good for us.
4: I don't care. I can't stand it anymore.
2: Oh, I know, baby. But if your husband had an accident policy of the kind you've been talking about with our company, Keyes would get after you. Keyes is our claims investigator. Grandest guy you ever want to meet. A death on insurance rackets. Try to pull a monoxide job on Keyes and sister, you're dead. He'd get you hanged sure as 10 dimes by a dollar. And baby, I don't want you to hang.
4: Walter, what are we going to do?
2: You're going to get rid of that husband of yours. I'm going to help you. Insurance and all, because I'm the guy who knows how.
4: Walter?
2: Listen to me. The first thing we've got to do is to get his signature on an insurance application. Accident insurance with double indemnity for accidental death.
4: He won't apply for insurance. Superstitious about it.
2: He'll think he's just authorizing the renewals on his automobile policies. Just leave it to me, baby. Leave it all to me because I'm the guy who knows it. Now Victor Dietrichson is dead and I'm taking his train trip for him.
5: I'll be parked near the dump across from the tracks. His body will be in the back seat. I'll dim my headlights twice so you can find me after you jumped.
2: Yeah, sure.
5: I'll pick you up. We'll put him on the tracks. Victor.
2: Yeah, sure.
3: Boat, Mr. Dietrichson?
2: No, thanks. Gotta get rid of this dangerous pest. It's getting time for me to get off, and I can't have him around when I jump. Oh, you see, Mr. Jackson, I smoke cigars. I've got them right here in my, No. Where the dickens are they?
3: I bet you left them back in your compartment.
2: You know, that's just exactly what I do.
3: Wait, you've got that cast on. I'll go get them for you.
2: I'd be much obliged. It's car 9, section 11.
3: Glad to help you out. A pleasure, I'm sure. Be back in 5 minutes.
2: Now, this is it. Now to get on the observation platform, crutches, plastic cast and all.

0: water, dear. I'm glad it's all over.
1: Nervous, baby? Want me to drive?
0: I'm all right now. Just what's going to happen tomorrow?
1: They'll find your husband on the tracks tonight. It'll be in the papers. The police will bring you the tragic news. You bear up like a brave little woman and make nice with the reporters, if any.
0: What about you, down at your insurance office? Mr. Keyes, the claim investigator, you say is so terribly shrewd.
1: Insurance company and Keyes are my problem, baby. I told you. Keyes is really a very sweet guy. He loves me. And I like him. So, let me handle that, huh?
0: All right. All right, darling.

0: Morning, Walter.
1: Oh, good morning, Keith.
0: Walter, my boy, you know something.
1: If I knew anything, I wouldn't have sold Victor Dietrichs in that accident policy, Keith.
0: Boss thinks it wasn't an accident.
1: No? What was it then?
0: Boss says it was suicide.
1: Suicide. Well, what makes him think that?
0: Well, Dietrichson takes out an insurance policy with double indemnity for accidental death. No one knows he did it. Not even his wife.
1: Oh, I see.
0: He takes this trip in spite of a broken leg. Gets this man we've identified as Will Jackson of Medford, Oregon, to leave the observation car, and boom. Next thing we know, he's on the tracks behind the train, and we're behind the eight ball. $100,000.
1: And you think that points to suicide?
0: Walter, I've been in this business for 26 years. Of all the cases of homicide on record, suicide, there's not one single case of suicide by leap from the rear of a moving train. It's the front end of the train that's the business end, Walter.
1: Then you think it was an accident?
0: At the point where Dietrichson's body was found, that train was making a very punk 15 miles per hour.
1: Oh, what do you mean?
0: I mean this case hath an odor. It smells bad.
1: What's wrong with the case, Keith?
0: But Dietrichson had accident insurance. He broke his leg before he took this last trip. Why didn't he put in a claim? Why?
1: Why? I don't know.
0: Maybe he didn't know he was insured, huh? Huh?
1: What do you mean?
0: Murder. Nice slice of homicide.
1: Murder?
0: And you know who I suspect?
1: Who?
0: The lovely widow.
1: Mrs. Dietrichson? Oh, you're crazy. She wasn't even on the train.
0: I know. But I always suspect the beneficiary of a big insurance policy. It's the devil in me.
1: Keys, I think you're nuts.
0: Walter. It's murder. I don't know how it was done yet, but they done him in.
1: They?
0: She must have had an accomplice. It'd take a man, a strong man, strong as you are, to have broken Dietrichson's neck.
1: You're still crazy. You don't have a thing on her.
0: Only 26 years' experience and the percentages.
1: And one of your wild hunches.
0: And one of my wild hunches. But maybe I can tame it, huh?
1: I don't get it.
0: Lots of things are hard to get these days.
1: What?
0: Got a match, Walter.
2: But, Walter, this Keyes doesn't know anything. He's only guessing.
1: Doesn't matter. After tonight, I mustn't be seen here in your house or with you anywhere. I can't even talk to you over the telephone.
2: For how long, Walter?
1: Until all this blows over. I tell you, you don't know this, Keyes. He'll watch every minute of the day, and if you make one slip, he'll get you. He'll get both of us.
2: How ironic, Walter. We did what we did so we could be together. Instead of that, it's pulling us apart. And you don't seem to care if we see each other or not.
1: Oh, listen, baby. Listen, I love you.
2: How do you think I feel about you?
1: I'm trying to tell you, if we see each other, we're finished. We're dead. When this is all over, I'm yours and you're mine. Until death do us part.
2: Until death do us part.

In just a few moments, Frigidaire will present the second act of Double Indemnity, starring Alan Ladd with Loreen Tuttle. Frigidaire, the name you know means the best in refrigeration, has established a remarkable record for dependability where it counts the most, in the kitchens of America. And this record for pleasing and satisfying people was built on skill. Skill in knowing what people wanted, skill in knowing how to build it for them. There's no better example of this than the Meter Miser, the simplest refrigerating mechanism ever built. Frigidaire engineers know it's the mechanism in a refrigerator that really counts. It's the mechanism that makes the cold, keeps food safe. It's the mechanism that can either cause trouble and expense or give long, carefree service and save money. So Frigidaire engineers made the Meter Miser so simple that the compressor has only two parts that move. They built it so well that it's sealed for life in a shell of steel. Sealed against moisture and dirt. Sealed in a bath of oil. And the result of all this is that the Meter Miser is so economical that it uses no more current than an ordinary light bulb. The Meter Miser, the heart of your modern Frigidaire refrigerator, is known today as one of the most dependable mechanical devices ever conceived. A real tribute to the skill of Frigidaire engineering. Remember this when you choose a new refrigerator. Remember the careful planning and skillful designing that make Frigidaire the favorite today. And remember, you're twice as sure with two great names. For Frigidaire is made only by General Motors.

0: Hollywood Star Time continues now with the radio production of Double Indemnity, which stars Alan Ladd with Loreen Tuttle. Alan Ladd appears today through the courtesy of Paramount Pictures and currently may be seen in OSS. Now, Act Two, Double Indemnity.
1: Keyes wasn't fooled. Keyes, my best friend, knew that Victor Dickerson had been murdered. He smelled that insurance fraud a mile away. And he was the guy who could find the killers. I didn't dare try to see Phyllis or to call her. Keyes would be watching them. And one morning, Lola, Victor Dietrichson's pretty young daughter, came into my office.
2: Mr. Mayor, please believe me. I'm not crazy and I'm not hysterical. But I have the awfulest feeling that there's something wrong about Father's accident.
1: Wrong? Oh, what could be wrong?
2: It's the same feeling I had when Mother died. It was winter. Mother had pneumonia. One night I got up and went to her room. She was delirious, burning with fever. And all of the windows were open and all the blankets were on the floor. I closed the windows and picked up the covers. Just then I heard the door close behind me. The nurse stood there. I'll never forget the look in her eyes. 2 days later, my mother was dead.
1: And, who was that nurse?
2: Phyllis. Phyllis!
1: Shh. Did you tell your father?
2: Oh, I was just a kid. He'd never have believed me. After a while, I began not to believe it myself. Until now. Now that something's happened to Father, too.
1: Lola, get this. Your father fell off a train.
2: Yes. And 2 days before he fell off the train, Phyllis was in her room, trying on a black hat and veil, seeing how she was going to look in it.
1: Lola, are you out of your mind?
2: She did it for the money. Only you're not going to pay her, are you? You're not going to let her get away with it. I won't let you. I'll tell everything I know, and I'll tell everyone. You'll see. I'll tell everyone.
1: Lola. Control yourself.

0: Not even Phyllis?
1: No.
0: Your boyfriend, Nino Zucchetti?
1: I said no. Anyhow, I don't see him anymore.
0: Why not?
1: We had a fight.
0: Lola, I'm going to drive you home now.
1: Oh, I don't live at home anymore. Couldn't face Phyllis every day now. We've got a little room.
0: And so you go home and face four walls every evening.
1: It's all right.
0: Look, Lola, I'm taking you out to dinner tonight, and you're going to forget these morbid, silly thoughts you've been having.
1: Oh?
0: Would you like that?
1: Gee, would I? Oh, Walter. I mean, Mr. Neff.
0: We had dinner that night, and the next, and the next. Lola was a pretty sweet little kid, and I wanted to cheer her up. Sunday, we went to the beach. She began to loosen up and laugh a little. I had to make sure she wouldn't spill that stuff about Phyllis to anyone else. True or not, it was dynamite. And Monday morning, Keyes wanted to see me. I smelled trouble, and I wasn't wrong.
2: Walter, about this Dietrichson business. I was right.
0: Yeah?
2: It's murder.
0: What makes you so sure about it?
2: Papa has it all figured out.
0: Go ahead, I'm listening.
2: Dietrichson wasn't on that train at all.
0: No?
2: Because look, Walter, you can't be sure of killing a man by throwing him off a train traveling a measly 15 miles per hour. You've got to kill him first and then put him on the tracks. Want to know how they did it?
0: Yeah, I'd like to hear. Go ahead.
2: They broke the guy's neck. Okay. Then someone took his crutches and masqueraded as Dietrichson on the train and jumped off at the right place. Then they put the extinct Mr. Dietrichson on the tracks. An impersonation fee. Pretty fancy, huh?
0: A little bit too fancy.
2: Yeah. Wait a minute. Jackson.
0: Jackson.
2: Yeah, the guy who last saw Dietrichson alive on the train. Somewhere around the office. Jackson. Hey.
3: Jack, sir. Yes, sirree. On deck. What can I do for you?
2: Jackson, did you study those photographs of Dietrichson I gave you?
3: Yes, sir, I did. And when I say yes, sir, I mean yes, sir, because back in Medford, Oregon, where
2: Mr. Jackson, was the man in those photographs the man on the train that night?
3: No, sir. Emphatically no, sir. And when I say no, sir, I mean...
2: Are you prepared to swear to that?
3: My oath on it, my solemn, sacred oath as a citizen of Medford.
2: There you are, Walter. There's your proof. Oh, Mr. Jackson, this is Mr. Neff, one of our salesmen.
3: Pleased to meet you, Mr. Neff. Say, you ever been up to Oregon, Mr. Neff?
0: No, I never have.
3: Just asking is all.
2: Well, Mr. Jackson, if the case comes into court, I hope you won't mind coming down here again from Oregon.
3: I'm at your disposal, Mr. Keyes. Expenses paid, of course.
2: Of course.
3: Neff, huh?
0: That's right, Mr. Jackson.
3: Neff. Well, and gentlemen, you won't need me until further notice, that right?
2: That's right. And thank you, Mr. Jackson.
3: Glad to be of any help, gentlemen. That's Medford, Oregon, all over. Well, goodbye, gentlemen. Goodbye.
2: Well, Walter, there you have it. And that Dietrichson dame was in on it, too. She and somebody else.
0: You wouldn't have any idea who that somebody else is.
2: Not yet. But he'll show. He'll show sooner or later.
0: You really think so?
2: I know so. Got a match, sir.
1: The newsboy delivered your message to me, Walter. What's the matter? What's up? Why did you ask me to meet you in this 10th-rate restaurant?
0: I had to talk to you, baby. Phyllis, you're not going to sue for that insurance, are you?
1: But if Jeeves rejects my claim, I've got to sue.
0: No, he knows too much already. More things will come out at a trial. Like about you and the first Mrs. Dietrichson, the way she died.
1: Who told you about that?
0: About that black hat and veil 2 days before your husband was killed.
1: Lola's been talking. Lola's been telling you her cockeyed story.
0: Oh, leave Lola out of this.
1: You've been seeing her.
0: Sure, I've been seeing her.
1: She's only a kid. She's only 18 years old.
0: I've been seeing her so she wouldn't spill all she knows to the wrong people. Phyllis, we're not going to sue. We're pulling out.
1: Why? Because Lola makes you feel like a heel?
0: We've got to pull out. It's our next if we don't.
1: No, Walter, no. We went into this together and we're coming out together. No one's pulling out. No one.
0: Oh, but...
1: And don't you go seeing Lola again, ever. You understand? Not ever.
0: You know something, Lola?
1: What, Walter?
0: You know, Lola, I'm not supposed to be out driving with you.
1: Why not?
0: But I want to be with you. It's crazy, maybe, but with you, I...

0: relax and be human again for a little while.
1: Why aren't you supposed to be with me?
0: Phyllis doesn't approve of it.
1: She doesn't approve of it. When she and Nino have been together so many times lately.
0: Phyllis, Nino Zucchetti.
1: Why do you think I had that fight with Nino? Walter, they killed Father. They're in love, Walter. And they killed Father for the insurance money.
0: Lola, are you sure of that?
2: Anyhow, I know they're in love. She sees them every single night. Every single night.
0: Nino Zucchetti and Phyllis. I couldn't believe it. Well, there was one sure way of checking on Lola's story. She's at the office, never made any mistakes. He'd been watching the place every night. Suppose I got into his office and played off his dictograph records. Strictly confidential.
3: Strictly confidential. After careful observation, I place no connection between Phyllis Dietrichson and our salesman, Walter Neff.
0: So Keyes did suspect me at one time.
3: I'm able to report that such a connection has been observed between Mrs. Dietrichson and another man. This man has visited Mrs. Dietrichson nightly between July 9th and 13th. His name is Nino Zucchetti, a former medical student.
0: Zucchetti. Lola was right. Phyllis and Nino Zucchetti. I get it now. I get it.
4: I thought you weren't going to come out here anymore, Walter. I thought you said it wasn't safe.
0: Stop boxing around, Phyllis. It's been you and Nina Zucchetti all the time, hasn't it?
4: That isn't true.
0: I began to follow your line of thinking, Phyllis. You got me to take care of your husband, then you get Zucchetti to take care of me. Maybe of Lola, too, because she knows so much. You'd tell him Lola was in love with me or something.
4: You're crazy, Walter.
0: That's the way you operate, baby. Well, not anymore. The system's broken. The game's finished.
4: Oh, is it, Walter? Let's see if it is. Now, Walter.
0: Oh, she even has a gun, hasn't she? Well, baby.
4: I told you before, no one was pulling out of this, didn't I? Well.
0: Oh, not bad, baby. Mighty good shot.
4: Oh, Walter. Walter, I'm sorry.
0: No, never mind. Keyes is probably watching across the street. He'll be in to investigate that shot. You'd better give me that gun, baby.
4: Here, darling. Now hold me. Hold me close.
0: Don't tell me you've really been in love with me all this time.
4: I said don't talk, darling. Just hold me close. Just hold me close.
0: Baby. I said I didn't want you to hang. So, goodbye, baby. This way.
4: Walter. Don't let me go.
0: I won't let you fall, baby.
4: Hold me.
0: I'll put you down.

0: Wait. I was expecting a kiss.
1: Yeah, what?
0: Phyllis is... She's... Skip it.
1: I expected to find Zichetti here. Not you.
0: Yeah. Better take me. You know why you couldn't figure this one, Keith?
1: Yeah, better sit down, Walter.
0: Yeah, thanks.
1: Yeah, that's better.
0: You couldn't figure this one because the guy you were looking for was... He was too close. He was right across the desk from you.
1: He was closer than that, Walter.
0: Thanks, Keith. I love you, too. You're crazy.
2: Got a match, Walter? Walter.
1: Sorry.

0: Thank you, Alan Ladd, for your excellent performance. We'll be hearing from you again in just a moment. May we also express our appreciation to Lorene Tuttle, who played Phyllis Dietrichson, and to the other members of the cast, Edmund MacDonald, Sharon Douglas, Al Hill Jr., and David Ellis. This radio production came to you direct from Hollywood and was written by Milton Geiger with music by Lionel Newman. The entire production was under the direction of Robert L. Redd. Double Indemnity was presented by Frigidaire through the cooperation of Paramount Pictures, whose current release, To Each His Own, stars Olivia de Havilland with John Lund. 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Here again is Alan Ladd. Say, Alan, we're afraid that you weren't going to make it in time for the broadcast today. What happened?
1: Well, Wendell, I've got a new horse ranch out in San Fernando Valley, and I went out there early this morning and got to working on the new stable.
0: Time slipped by faster than you figured, eh?
1: You said it. I'll tell you this, Wendell, I may have nearly missed my own broadcast today, but next week I'm certainly going to be on hand to tune in Hollywood Star Time when Robert Young does It Happened Tomorrow.
0: Good enough, Alan, and thanks for being with us today. 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

0: Yes, there's coffee pot freshness in every cup of Maxwell Hutz. If you're paying this kind of money for a car, you'd want it to have a touch of style, legroom, four doors, and all that. And if this is what you had in mind, you don't even have to pay that kind of money for the new Skoda Super Estel. Skoda's new Super Estel puts the man in the street
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0: on the road.
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6: Ladies and gentlemen, the editor of the Illyria Weekly Gazette, Mr. Will Rogers, Jr.
7: Thank you. You know, an old fellow once said that narrow-minded people are like narrow-necked bottles. The less they have in them, the more noise they make pouring it out.
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0: I'm Doc Clements, a friend of Will's. I guess it's just natural. All of us in Elyria are mighty proud of our high school. Most of us went there. Well, not to this building, of course, but it's the same old school ground. I'm proud to say that the elm I planted there years ago in the Arbor Day ceremonies is a fine, leafy shade tree today. Yes, sir. I tell you all this so you'll know that we all stand behind IHS in anything it does. That's why everybody's parking is piled high with scrap this week. The senior class is having its annual scrap drive to raise money for the class gift to the school. And honestly, folks got some of the darndest things stacked in front of their houses.
1: A Turkish water pipe? Doc, you're kidding.
0: My word of honor, Maggie, big as you please. On Hazelboro's front lawn, a Turkish water pipe. Or maybe it's Egyptian or Indian for all of me, but a water pipe it is.
1: Well, the scrap drive always brings its share of novelties. Remember last year when the Bixby girls' total contribution was 4 stuffed blue jays and a full-scale skeleton?
0: Yeah. The salvage people refused the skeleton. Sent it back to the Bixbys and no questions asked.
1: Addie Bixby carted it to the high school, didn't she?
0: Yeah.
1: Gave it to the physiology classes or something like that?
0: Yeah, and just as it should be, too.
1: What do you mean?
0: I happen to know that it was Addie herself who spirited this self-same skeleton out of Elyria High School 40-odd years ago. On a dare.
1: Doc, how do you know that?
0: I dared her. And I happen to know that Addie has made countless efforts during the intervening years to get rid of the skeleton to the point of near distraction at times. I've even treated her for nerves because
1: Why,
0: of it.
1: Doc Clemens, you're the meanest man in town.
0: Yeah, and Addie's the stubbornest woman. I don't know how many times I've offered to take the skeleton off her hands, but she looked on it as some sort of defeat and wouldn't hear of it.
1: Well, if you know all about last year's skeleton, you probably have a bizarre collection of stories about the Turkish water pipe on Hazel Burrow's front lawn.
0: No, this one's got me baffled.
1: There's a name for a water pipe. What is it, a funny sort of name?
0: Yeah, I know what you mean. I come across it in crossword puzzles all the time. Yeah, it escapes me for the moment.
1: I wonder what it is. It's going to bother me till I think of it. Well, morning, Sam.
2: Morning, Miss Maggie. Doc, you need a haircut.
0: I was planning to stop by later today.
2: Close early today. Band practice every day this week. Getting ready for the halftime ceremonies at the big football game come Friday night, you know.
1: Say, that's right. Elyria plays Reedsville this week, doesn't it?
2: The homecoming game.
0: Yeah, the whole county will be there. You better get that band together for this one, Sam.
2: If you're referring to the band's performance at the Yancey game, let me tell you that no leader in the country can bring out a brass section that doesn't even show up for the game.
1: Too bad you can't make a place for a Turkish water pipe in the band, Sam. Hazel Burroughs could sit in with you.
0: Yeah, have you seen that thing on Hazel's front lawn, ready for the scrap pickup?
2: I keep pretty much to myself. Don't go poking my nose into what folks have out in their lawn. That's their business.
0: Oh. You don't poke around, huh? How about last year? I happen to know you collected 4 music stands off various and sundry lawns about Elyria.
2: Miss Maggie, I really came to see Will.
1: Well, he's at the dentist, Sam.
2: Oh, my. That could be very bad.
1: Just a little filling, I think, Sam.
2: Oh, he still has his own teeth then, huh?
0: Well, he had his own yesterday. Why?
2: Well, it could be very important that he had his own teeth. Well, then again, it might not matter at all.
1: Sam, are you making any sense?
2: Oh, yes. Yes, I am. Now, just one more question, and I'll have to run along. Mrs. Weatherwax, is she musical at all? Maybe play an instrument, say?
1: Well, she sings in the choir, but I don't think she plays any instrument. Does she, Doc?
0: Well, it seems to me she does take a swipe or two at the musical saw occasionally.
2: Uh-huh. Well, sir, I sure hope Will has his own teeth, that's all. Tell him I'd like to see him as soon as I can, will you, Miss Maggie?
1: I sure will, Sam. And I hope you feel better real soon.
2: Oh, feel fine. Oh, Doc, you was wrong, you know.
0: Yeah, I know. I made that up about Miss Weatherwax and the musical saw.
2: I mean about the music stands. I did not take 4 music stands off various and sundry lawns about Elyria last year. Took 5.
3: Hi, Maggie. Doc?
0: Hello,
1: How
0: Will.
1: Is the dentist?
3: He was fine, but he darn near killed me.
0: Well, that settles it, Maggie. Will has his own teeth.
1: You don't know how happy Sam will be to hear that.
3: What's the matter with you two?
1: Well, it's been quite a morning. First, Doc came in with some strange news.
0: Now, that can wait. Tell him what Sam said.
1: He said he wanted to see you. When I told him you were at the dentist, he began asking questions like, do you still have your own teeth?
3: Yes, I do.
1: It seemed very important to him that you do. Then he wanted to know if Mrs. Weatherwax played an instrument.
3: Nope. Any more questions?
0: How about her teeth?
3: All her own, as far as I know.
1: Well, you better talk to Sam.
3: Yeah, I will. Now then, let me tell you, because you'll never guess in a million years. Let me tell you what I saw on Hazel Burr's front lawn this morning.
4: A Turkish water pipe.
3: Oh, you saw it.
1: Doc did. I'm just dying to see it. I think I've seen one since the old Valentino movies. Not that I saw any of them first run, of course.
3: Well, now, listen. Anyway, you two don't know so much. Because the correct word is not water pipe, it's hookah.
0: That's the crossword puzzle word we've been trying to remember, Maggie.
1: You remember, Doc. The Strand showed all his old pictures again just a few years ago.
0: Whose old pictures?
1: Valentino's.
3: Oh. Say, why does his name keep cropping up here? Now, we're talking about hookahs. Did you ever smoke one of them, Doc?
1: I just want it clearly understood that I never saw a Valentino picture first run, that's all.
3: Well, now listen, I'll tell you, Doc. Maybe we could meet for lunch and sometime and discuss these hookahs.
1: Oh, that's all right. Talk about them now. I'm interested, too.
0: You know, if I knew how to load it, darned if I wouldn't like to take a crack at smoking that contraption.
3: Might start a whole new trend. You know, what kind of a hookah do you smoke, Doctor?
0: Yeah. Or I switch to hookahs because they give me a longer, wetter smoke.
1: I think we ought to call Hazel. There must be some kind of a story there.
3: Hazel's kind of vague as to how she came by it. She said if she could recollect, she'd let me know.
0: Well, sir, it beats me. I've known Hazel Burroughs for years, but who'd have thought to look at her that she had a hookah in her attic all the time?
1: Poor Hazel. I bet everyone in town has called or stopped by to ask about it.
0: Well, of course, to my way of thinking, you shouldn't put things out on public display if you aren't prepared to answer.
3: I think you're right, Doc. If I wanted to keep anything secret in this town, I sure wouldn't pile it on top of a scrap heap in my own front lawn.
1: Larry Weekly Gazette. Yes, he's here. Hang on. Well, you will. It's Sam.
3: Thanks, Maggie. Hello, Sam. What can I do for you?
5: Well, sir, you'll help me a lot if you'll tell me who's the rightful owner of that cornet I spotted on your parking this morning.
3: Oh, my golly.
5: I figured it was yours when I saw the initial WR on it. I put that with the fact that Mrs. Weatherwax don't seem to be the cornet
3: type. Well, Sam, if I were you, just forget about it.
5: Well, now, I'm not a bit inclined to forget it, Will. Say, seeing you're at your office, I'll just come down and have a little talk
3: with you. I'll come up to the shop.
5: Well, if you prefer.
3: No, I insist. I'll come right away, Sam. There's no need for Mrs. Weatherwax to do a thing like that.
1: What's wrong, Will?
3: Nothing. Absolutely nothing's wrong. Only I got to go up to Sam's a while.
1: Doc, he ran out of here.
0: Proving that nothing, absolutely nothing, is wrong.
1: I've never seen him run about anything.
3: Now, look, Sam, look here. That cornet didn't belong with the stuff I put out for the high school kids.
6: Yeah, I agree with you. Much too fine an instrument to be cast aside.
3: I told Mrs. Weatherwax to get rid of it a long time ago. Thought maybe the Boy Scouts or someone like that could use it.
6: The Elyria Civic Band can use it, Will.
3: Well, now, that's fine with me. The Elyria Civic Band can have it as a gift from an anonymous admirer.
6: You're not ashamed of playing a cornet, are you?
3: I'm just ashamed of the way I play it, that's all. Now, you're sure welcome to it. Office in very good shape. The valves are all fouled
6: up.
3: Oh,
6: no, it's in fine shape now. Business has been slow this morning.
3: That's my cornet?
6: Yep. It's as good as new.
3: Well, sure shined it up fine. Let me take a look at it. Hey, valves work fine.
6: You're quite a hand with instruments. Will, boy, how's your lip?
3: Oh, it's shot, Sam. It's just shot. Well, I've had trouble just blowing out a match these days.
6: Those are your own teeth, aren't they?
3: Sure, but... Oh, now look, Sam. Now look. You got the wrong man. Well, I haven't played a cornet since high school, band.
6: You sure look good holding it.
3: It's always been one of my strong points. Here, Sam, you take it.
6: Oh, no, no sense me taking it. Cornet won't do as much good all by itself. Will, doggone it, you got to join the band.
3: I can't do it, Sam. Now listen. You're welcome to the cornet, but honest, the biggest favor I can do the Elyria Civic Band is not to blow my own horn.

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This coming Sunday, they can enjoy Robert Casadesus as piano soloist with the New York Philharmonic, which features Chaminade's Morena with flute solo by John Wummer. And there'll be delightful listening with Leopold Stokowski conducting the 20th Century Concert Hall. Yours on most of these same stations Sunday, presented by CBS Radio. Now we continue with the second act of tonight's show.

0: Oh, hi, Will.
1: Hello, Maggie.
0: What do you got in the sack?
1: Nothing.
0: Is it a surprise?
1: Well, it's more of a shock.
0: Come on. What is it?
1: Nothing, Maggie. Nothing at all.
0: Then what are you hiding it in the drawer
1: for? I'm not hiding it. I just put it there.
0: What?
1: Nothing.
0: Yes, sir.
1: I'm sorry, Maggie. I didn't mean to bark at you.
0: Will, can't you tell me what's wrong? You ran out of here when Sam called you and you said it was nothing. Now you come back with a big sack full of nothing, put it in the drawer, and you still say it's nothing.
1: Well, it's nothing important. Any calls while I was out?
0: Hazel Burroughs called. Said she was coming down to shop anyway and drop in to see you.
1: Something about her hookah, I suppose.
0: I guess so. She was pretty tight-lipped about it, said she preferred to talk directly to you.
1: Huh.
0: Let me see. I know. Riley at the hotel called. Said the copy was ready for their ad. Something about having a new orchestra for the dance after the game Friday night.
1: I'll go pick it up.
0: You written this week's editorial yet?
1: No, I haven't. Just can't seem to come up with anything that satisfies
0: you
1: me.
0: Said last week to remind you to write something about the band.
1: I did?
0: Uh-huh. Remember when there was no brass section at the Yancey game? You said it was a crying shame that Elyria didn't have a first-rate band. Something ought to be done about it.
1: Yeah. Well, I think I'll wait a few weeks before I tackle that subject, Maggie. I just don't think it'd be a smart move this week.
0: You were sure hot for it last week.
1: Well, I'm not hot for it this week.
0: Well, I am. I still think it's a crying shame that Elyria doesn't have a first-rate band. Why don't you let me write an editorial about it?
1: Not this week, Maggie. And don't press me for any more details.
0: If I ask why, you'll say nothing. And there will be all over again.
1: So you might as well avoid all that by not asking me why. Now I think I'll go over to the hotel and see Riley about his ad.
2: Hello, folks.
0: Hazel. Nice to see you.
1: Good morning, Miss Burroughs. Won't you have a chair?
2: Thanks, no. I'm in a bit of a hurry. The funniest thing came up. You know that water pipe thing I put out for the scrap drive?
1: Oh, the hookah.
2: The what-a?
1: Hookah. That's the real name for it.
2: Well, it may be a hookah to you, but it's been nothing but a headache to me the livelong day. Until about half an hour ago. I got this call from that antique fella west of town, and he says he'll give me $50 for it.
0: Why, Hazel, that's wonderful.
1: Sure is. Say, did you ever recollect how you come by it, Mrs. Burroughs?
2: Yes, sir, I did. And I must say it's one of the most fascinating stories you can imagine. I wasn't too clear when I talked to you earlier, Will, but when I spoke to Harry about it, he told me all the exciting details all over again. Oh, they're just intriguing, really.
1: Oh, well, now let's have them. It'll make a good feature for the Gazette.
2: Oh, it would. No doubt about it. Very interesting reading. But, Will, Harry won't let me tell you a word about it.
1: Why not?
2: Well, I was all primed to tell you, until I dropped Harry off at Sam's for a haircut. And, Will, you know how clannish the members of the band are. Harry's just real upset with you.
0: Why? He isn't even going to write the editorial about the band.
1: Never mind that, Maggie.
0: Well, what's he talking about?
1: Nothing.
0: Oh, that again.
2: I really don't blame them much, Will. The band works awfully hard to try and give Elyria some music. And you know how much abuse folks give them. Why, sometimes Harry near throws his trombone away when he hears the talk after one of their concerts.
1: Well, now, I'd like to help, Mrs. Burroughs,
2: but then... help. Sam says he's fixed your cornet up fine.
1: Oh, I'll walk out with you, Mrs. Burroughs. I was just leaving.
0: I don't believe it.

0: Hey, Will, wait up.
1: Oh, hi, Doc.
2: Maggie said she thought I could find you at the hotel or near it, leastwise.
1: I've been to the hotel. Saw Riley about his ad for the Gazette. Something on your mind, Doc?
2: A little something. Will, it's snowballing.
1: Hmm?
2: About you and your cornet. Between Sam and Harry Burroughs and a few other band members, you've pushed Hazel Burroughs' hookah right out of the conversation.
1: Is that so? Folks must be pretty hard up for conversation then.
2: Son, it appears to me you ought to do something about it. I tell you, it's snowballing for fair.
1: Now, what can I do about it, Doc? For heaven's sakes, I offered the cornet to Sam and the Elyria band, and if he won't take it, I don't see that I can force it on him.
2: Sam says it won't blow all by itself.
1: Now, listen, just tell me this, Doc. Suppose you hadn't delivered a baby for something like 15 years. Would you agree to deliver one at halftime ceremonies of the homecoming game?
2: Well, now, I wonder if that's a comparable situation, Will.
1: It is as far as I'm concerned. Honest, Doc, I was no great shakes as a cornet player when I was at my peak. I tell you, it'd take a small miracle to make me good enough to play by Friday night.
2: Well, I'll take your word for it, son, but I don't know about Sam and Harry and the rest of the civic band. You see, Will, the talk is that you won't even try to help them out. And they're taking it like you were failing to answer a call to duty. Understand?
1: No, I don't.
2: As Hazel Burroughs says, you're always quick enough to point it out when other Illyrians are found wanting when it comes to civic responsibility
1: but
2: and duty.
1: Doc, none of them have heard me play. I told Sam that the kindest thing I can do for the band is not to play the cornet.
2: No, Will, it isn't. You just said it yourself. None of them have heard you play. Seems to me you owe it to them to show up at band practice this afternoon. Blow that fool horn for them, and if you're as bad as you say you are, they'll thank you to stay out of the band. But at least you'll try it, Will.
1: Well, maybe you're right. It's an awful dirty trick to pull on old friends, but they sort of ask for it, haven't they?
2: I'll stand behind you, Will, even if they run you out of town for it.
1: Get your track shoes ready, Doc.
3: They've all gone, Will. You can come out now.
1: You didn't tell any of the band I was coming, did you, Sam?
3: Yes, Will, I did. I had to. Feeling was running so high against you, I just had to speak out for you and tell them you were coming to try out alone just this once.
1: They'll take your word for it. There's just no sense inflicting this noise on the whole band unless it's absolutely necessary.
3: You worry. They'll take my word for it. Now, just relax, Will. I'll loosen up your face muscles. And when you're ready, go right ahead and blow.
1: Okay. How about the scales, just for a starter?
3: I can't think of a better place to begin. All ready now? One and two and...
1: Want me to take five?
3: No, I don't. Just you think about that lip. The breathing and control will come. Your finger works very good, Will. It's the best thing you do. So far, of course. Let's try again now.

0: You beginning to get the idea, Sam?
1: You just give up too easy, boy. Just you rest a spell. Sometimes, you know, we tense up, you know, times like this.
0: Now, Sam, be honest. I'm perfectly relaxed. You're the one that's tense.
1: Now then, I'm the band leader here, Will, and I'm not going to let you give up so easy. I want you to run that scale all the way this time, no matter how long it takes. You go all the way, from do to do.
0: Yes, sir.

0: You made it, boy. You made it. That's perseverance for you.
1: Are my ears still on?
0: No, that wasn't so bad, was it?
1: Sam, you're either tone deaf or you're desperate. That was awful. Now, why don't you admit it?
0: Will, I want you to try and try and try some more. I want you to take the music home with you. I want you to practice night and day. We need you, boy. The Elyria Civic Band won't have a bigger moment all year than this homecoming game Friday night, and you've just got to be able to count on you, Will. We've just got to. Now, you try again.

0: Doc?
1: This is silly. Routing me out at this hour of the night. I don't hear a thing.
2: Come on up a little closer to the house. Mm. We'll probably just take a rest.
1: So was I. You beat my front door down.
2: Now just hush and listen.

0: He's a regular Gabriel.
1: I am proud to call him my friend. Do you realize, Maggie, Will hadn't even touched that cornet for nearly 15 years? Until just a couple of days ago.
0: All I know is he's barely been in the office since he went to band practice that first time. I was getting kind of mad, but...

0: There. Guess that does it.
1: What have you been pounding out so furiously, Will?
0: Well, Maggie, I just took the time out to write next week's editorial, that's all. A little thing about the civic band. Guess I'm a little more qualified to speak now than I was before.
1: You sure are. Will, you might as well know. Doc and I listened to you practice last night at your house.
0: It was kind of a sneaky trick, wasn't it?
1: I guess it was. Will, you were just great. Just simply great.
0: Oh, I wouldn't say that, Maggie. Cornette really deserves a lot of the credit, too, you know.
1: Now, don't pull any of that modest stuff with me. I heard it, and I say you were great.
0: Matter of fact, I was real gone, Maggie. I suppose you'll be at the game tonight.
1: I wouldn't miss it. Doc and Hazel Burroughs and I are going early so we can get a good seat near the band.
0: Fine. Well, gotta go pick up my band uniform. It's at the cleaners. Maybe I'll see you at the game, huh?
1: I hope so, Will. And just lots of good luck tonight.
0: Thanks, Maggie. I'll sure do my best.

0: Wow, what a first half that was. I've never seen the Elyria Blue Devils look better.
1: I've never seen them score a touchdown before.
2: Now, Doc, you promised you'd explain that play to me come halftime. It just don't make no sense to me to say he ran around his own end.
0: But that's what he did, Hazel. Now, it's real simple. The tailback's got a left end and a right end.
2: Now, you just stop right there, Doc Clemens. That's where you start making no sense at all. Tailback with two ends. What kind of talk is that?
0: Well, now just listen and I'll tell you.
1: Sam's standing up. Fan's going to play.
0: Oh, my. Just wait till you hear Will, Hazel.

0: of that man go?
1: Yeah, and listen to the rest of the band. I never heard him play so good. By George, Will's just inspired, and that's what he does.
2: Isn't it beautiful? Just beautiful. And to think Will's responsible for the whole thing.
1: I'd give the credit to that fellow with a coronet.
2: Well,
1: Maggie, listen to the music.
3: But you can't be here, Will. You're down there, blowing your brain.
2: I declare nothing's making any sense
0: to me
2: tonight.
0: But Will, who's playing cornet?
1: Same fellow who was playing it last night when you and Doc were listening outside my window. His name's Hot Lips Halloran. He's got the new band out of the hotel.
0: Why, you as much as told me you were doing all that playing last night yourself.
1: No, I didn't, Maggie. I told you I was real gone, and I was. I wasn't even home last night.

You have just heard Rogers of the Gazette, starring Mr. Will Rogers, Jr., with Georgia Ellis as Maggie Button. Tonight's story was written by Kathleen Height and produced and transcribed by Norman McDonald. Featured in the cast were Parley Bayer, John Daner, and Jeanette Nolan. Trumpet effects by Claude Gordon. The special music was composed by Renee Garrigank and conducted by Wilbur Hatch. CBS.

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0: Arthur's Playhouse.
1: And there in the rain, a miracle must have occurred. For she held in her hand the Roman coin she'd given him. The coin that had the word always on it. It must have been a miracle, wasn't it, Doctor?
2: Yes, Miss Ullman, a miracle. A miracle in the rain.
0: We have been told that faith will move mountains. Perhaps then faith will reunite those who, through circumstance, have been forced apart. But what it was and how it happened, we leave to you. Ben Hecht, who wrote the story, says it was a miracle in the rain.

0: All right, now. Potato salad, a jar of sweet pickles, and a loaf of bread. Anything else, Miss Wood?
1: That's all.
0: Mm-hmm. Yeah, guess we're getting plenty of hard rain this evening.
1: Pretty hard.
0: Yes. You're pretty wet. No umbrella?
1: No umbrella.
0: Mm-hmm. Oh, here, I'll put your things in another sack. Might get wet and tear. How's your mother?
1: Oh, same as ever. Good night, Mr. Stone.
0: Mm-hmm. Well, good night, Miss Wood. Don't get too wet going home.
1: I'll try not to. Oh!
2: Say, I'm sorry. Gosh, will I ever learn to look in front of me when I walk? My sergeant told me I was going to get into trouble if I didn't. And Private Huguenin, he said?
1: That's all right. Private.
2: Wait, here, I'll pick up your package. It's the least I can do. Oh, I'm really sorry, believe me.
1: Well, if you...
2: No, no, don't go yet. Here's the dry doorway. Better stop a minute to get your bearings.
1: Well, I don't think
2: Oh,
1: I...
2: come on.
1: All right.
2: Now you're talking. There. Good night. Just as I suspected. You're as wet as a duck pond in the middle of a flood. Here, here's a clean handkerchief. Now wipe your face. Sure, go on. I want to see what you look like beneath that 3 feet of water.
1: Well, thanks.
2: Gosh, look at her go.
1: What?
2: The rain. Look at her go. You know, a night like this makes a town almost human. There's nothing so good as a real rain. Just listen to her.
1: Personally, I'm not so crazy about rain.
2: It's all in the point of view. Ah, this rain won't let up for hours. What do you say we just walk out and let her soak? I'll put your bundles under my coat and then they won't get wet. Here, come on.
1: Oh, I can't. I've got to catch the bus.
2: The bus? Well, all right. We'll catch the bus. Come on. Out we go. Come on. Okay. There. You sit in here.
1: All right.
2: You know, your face needs this again.
1: Oh, no, I've one of my own hankies here in my purse.
2: Have any idea where we're going?
1: I'm going home.
2: And that's what I figured. You got a ma or a pa or something?
1: My mother's home.
2: Ah, that's wonderful. Now, let's get down to brass tacks. My name is Art Huguenin, Private, U.S. Army. I'm on my second day of a 10-day furlough. Now, what's your name?
1: Ruth Wood.
2: Ruthie, I can see by looking at you that you're a girl a man can trust.
1: Why?
2: No, I'm serious. A fellow has to be pretty careful. I tell you what, I'm inviting you and your ma to have dinner with me tonight. Those pickles will keep till tomorrow.
1: My mother can't go out. She's a cripple.
2: Oh, well then, there's nothing left to do but eat at your house.
1: You mean you?
2: Sure, I can wipe dishes. Hey, look at that rain now. It's turning somersaults.

0: This is the happy home?
1: This stairwell is our front yard.
0: Say, not bad, not bad. I could do with a few more trees. Here, come on, give me your key.
1: Oh, no, you've got all you can do with that package. Mr. Huguenin.
0: Hey, not that. The name's Art, as in Art Colony.
1: All right. Art. My mother may not speak to you. She doesn't talk very much to anybody.
0: Oh, I see. Well, come on, we'll cheer her up.
1: There. You can put the package on the table.
0: Okay, on the table it is.
1: Mother, this is Mr. Huguenin. He's going to have dinner with us.
0: Good evening, Mrs. Wood. Nice place you have. And a piano. Oh, wait till I'm in bed. I only sing after supper. Keeps me from being thrown out before I get my victuals. And don't pay any attention to your daughter, Mrs. Wood. My name is Art,
1: as in Art Colony.
0: Wrong lady. Art as in, where art thou?
1: Good heavens, don't you ever stop.
0: And which is the way to the nearest bathtub?
1: Bathtub?
0: Sure, I need a shave and a shower to look like a flower.
1: All right. Through that door in there. There's a clean towel in the closet behind the door.
0: Thanks a lot. Now, you fix everything up. And when you see me again, I'll be looking very pretty.
1: Another cup of coffee, Art.
0: Yeah, thanks. Good stuff, your coffee.
1: Art, you made Mother smile. I haven't seen her do that in years.
0: Good. I told you we'd cheer her up. Well, come on, Mrs. Wood. I'm going to wheel your chair by the piano and sing you a tune I know.
1: Well, here, let me do that, Art.
0: Oh, no. This is my job for the evening. There. How's that, Mrs. Wood?
2: Fine.
0: You see?
1: Art, she likes you. She hasn't spoken to anybody but me since I can remember.
0: Oh, that's a good sign. Well, here goes.

0: Well, Ruth, 12 o'clock on a fine Saturday afternoon. All your work finished.
1: All finished.
0: Fine. Incidentally, young lady, I've been watching you all morning.
1: Oh, is anything wrong?
0: Wrong? No, something's right, whatever it is. How about letting an old friend in on the secret? What's his name?
1: Oh, well, how did... I mean, I didn't know it was that obvious.
0: My dear young lady, when old man McCary came in, he almost fell out of his skin when you smiled at him and said, "Good morning, Mr. McCary. How's the old boy?" Something's come over you, and it ain't a raise in pay.
1: Miss Ullman, why don't you come along with me? He said he'd meet me downstairs at 12:15, and I'd like you to sort of be there.
0: Me?
1: Yes. You're the best friend I have, and I want you to meet him. His name is R. Huguenin, and he's a soldier. I met him last night on my way home. He's very nice, but I don't know much about him. Will you come?
0: Well,
1: come on, here's your hat. There he is.
0: Which one?
1: See, the soldier. Oh,
0: I see at least 20 within walking distance.
2: Hi, I got lost. That's why I'm not here ahead of time.
1: Hello. We just got here ourselves. I want you to meet Miss Ullman, my boss. This is Mr. Huguenin, Miss Ullman.
2: Hello.
0: Pleased to meet you.
2: So you're Ruth's boss.
0: Hmm.
2: Just as I pictured you. Mine's got 3 stripes on his arm and 4 chips on his shoulder. And listen, Miss Ullman, don't pay any attention to Ruthie. My name is Art.
1: As in Art.
2: Wrong again. Art is in My Art Belongs to Daddy.
1: Oh, you just can't stop him, Miss Ullman.
0: Don't try. Well, I guess I'd better run along now.
2: Oh, nothing doing. I've reserved a table for 3.
1: But you didn't know.
2: I should be assigned to the State Department. I know everything. Just then, I heard the bugle blowing reveille, and I woke up in a cold sweat.
1: Oh,
2: gosh, I was afraid I really had said something to the lieutenant.
0: Oh, I've laughed so much, I heard.
1: Me, too.
2: Well, you better save some for the matinee. I have 3 tickets to My Sister Eileen. We've just got time to make it.
0: My goodness, that's really not necessary. No, you children run along and have fun.
2: Ah, nothing doing. If you leave, a blight will descend on me. I'll get the hiccups and bump into my sergeant.
0: Oh, my goodness. I should have met you 20 years ago.
1: Art, you say you have 3 tickets?
2: Yep. I told you I was psychic.

0: pretty good show, huh?
1: Oh, dear, yes. In the second act where the South American sailors all dance the guy.
2: And when the subway workers hop up out of the middle of the floor.
0: Oh, it is good, Ruth, good. I like to see you laugh.
1: You're nice, Marsh. Well, I hate to break up our party, but I've got to go home and get supper.
0: Sure you do. You know, this town certainly gives you the willies. Look, it's full of blind people. It's no wonder they don't bump into each other or all get run over. You know what, Ruth? We're all going home with you and pick up some things on the way, so stop worrying. How do you feel about some caviar tonight, Miss Ullman?
3: For heaven's sakes. Oh, my. I've never had any. I'm sure it's awful.
0: A very sensible attitude. Is it okay if we come, Ruthie?
3: Well, since when did you start asking me?
1: You know it's okay, Art.
0: Swell. Hey, wait a minute. What's going on in here?
3: It's one of those auctions. I wouldn't go near them.
0: No, not even if I pushed you.
3: Oh, here we go, Ruth. Ready or not. You can stop pushing, Admiral. I'll go quietly.
0: Admiral, she says.
3: This sounds good.
4: And I'll see to it that it goes on the block right away. I want you to look at this, folks. That genuine Roman coin, a priceless antique, dug up from the tomb of the Caesars. Think of what this piece of gold has seen. If we could only dump it and tell you the story of the Roman emperors, all of them. Now, what am I bid for this fabled piece of metal?
3: What am I bid? $2.
4: $2. I am bid $2 for this priceless antique. Think of it. Do I hear three? Do I hear three going once? At $2. Going twice and sold to you, young lady in the green hat. Or I should say, give it away.
3: Let's see what you got, Ruth.
1: Here. Looks sort of antique-y, doesn't it?
0: Sure does.
3: Oh, look, it says something around here.
0: Yeah. Can you make it out?
3: Dominus, Noster, Justinianus, Perpetuus, Augustus. Well,
0: I wish I remembered my Latin. That perpetuus means always, though. I remember that much.
3: Always. I wonder if that hole belongs in it or if somebody made it recently. You can't tell about Roman coins. Whatever made you buy it, Ruth?
1: I don't really know. I just had to have it.
3: Here, Art. It's for you.
0: For me? Well, thanks. You know what? I'm going to wear it around my neck for a lucky piece, like in that poem. Remember it? Around his neck he wore the maid Yotrilda's charm. Little silver crucifix that keeps a man from harm. Ah, thanks, Ruthie. That perpetuus was written there for us, you know.

0: no matter where they send me, and always love you.
1: Oh, Art. I hoped you'd say that. Darling, it was a miracle how we met in the rain. Remember? I love you, too.
0: For always.
1: Always. How about that caviar? I know I won't like it, but you've got my curiosity aroused. How's that boyfriend of ours? Oh, Miss Ullman, you startled me. I was thinking, how is he?
2: He's just fine.
1: Ah, I guess you two have had quite the week, haven't you?
2: Oh, wonderful. The most wonderful week of my life, Miss Ullman. We haven't gone many places. Most of the evenings we were home with Mother. But it couldn't have been more wonderful. I think he's about the best in the world. I really mean that. Oh, excuse me. Hello? Oh, Art. Hello. No, I'm not busy. I'm glad you called. Oh, no, Art. Yes. Yes, I'll be right down. Goodbye.
3: What's the matter with you?
2: He's leaving, Miss Ullman. They've cut his leave short and he's got to go right away. He wants me to meet him downstairs in 5 minutes. May I go, Miss Ullman?
1: Certainly. Quick now, off with you. And don't try to come back this afternoon. And wish him all the luck in the world for me.
0: Here I am, Ruthie.
2: Art. Oh, Art.
0: Oh, now don't cry, baby. I've only got about 10 minutes. They told me an hour ago I'm supposed to be on my way to the boat. I can say I got lost for a few minutes.
2: Boat? You mean...
0: That's right. Overseas. Darling, I had to see you before I left.
2: Oh, Art, I won't see you again.
0: Sure you will, Ruthie. After it's all over, I'm coming back to you, darling. You're going to marry me. You will, won't you, Ruth?
2: You know I will.
0: You're the swellest thing that ever happened to me. I'll be back as soon as I can.
2: Darling, can't I go to the boat with you?
0: Please don't, Ruthie. It's hard enough this way. Darling, write me, will you? Here, I've written down where you can send your letters. They'll be forwarded. Don't worry if you don't hear from me for some time. I'll be off the mailman's route for quite a while.
2: Art.
0: Darling, write me, please.
2: Yes.
0: I'll think of you every minute. Be loving you, always. Got your coin and the silver chain around my neck. I'll never take it off until I come back and give it to you. Remember, it says always. So you don't have to worry about anything. And I don't either. I love you, Ruth. You don't know how wonderful you are. Nobody does, only me. Darling, kiss me once so I can remember on that jungle island. Keep your eyes closed, Ruthie. I want to remember you this way. Bye, Ruthie.
2: Goodbye, darling.

0: My darling Art. All day I've been remembering how you kissed me goodbye just 2 months ago exactly. I can't tell you how it makes me feel. I close my eyes, and you're near me again for a second. Then I open them, and I want to cry because you're so far away. Darling, I'm so anxious to hear from you. I know you've written, as I have written every day. But you must be terribly far off that mailman's route. Oh, Art, when I see you again, I'll look at you so long you'll think I'm crazy. Months now. Three whole months. Not a word. It's terrible, Miss Ullman. Not knowing where he is.
1: I know.
0: It's too bad we didn't ask him some questions. Then we'd know where his folks live.

0: might get some news about him from them.
1: He doesn't have any folks.
0: Oh, I didn't know that. Well, doesn't he have an aunt or an uncle or somebody?
1: Not a soul.
0: Then you're the only one close to him.
1: Yes.
2: Why did it have to be this way? I hate all these people sitting around looking so smug. I hate them, I hate them, I hate them. You always keep asking me what I think. Well, I'll tell you. I want to die because I hate everything. I can't stand it.
0: Sit down, dear.
2: I don't want to sit down. It's all such a fake, everybody walking around being so smug. I hate them all.
0: Ruth, dear, please. I know how it is. Ruth, let's get out of here. I know a place I want to take you.

0: This is my church, Ruth. Gives me a lot of comfort when I need help.
1: Yes.
0: There's the statue of St. Teresa, the one with all the lighted candles in front.
1: St. Teresa. Which one is that in the corner?
0: Oh, there. That must be St. Andrew. Yes, St. Andrew. He was the first friend of Jesus and is remembered for his generosity and self-effacement.
1: Why hasn't he got any candles? You think somebody'd pay attention to him?
0: I don't know, Ruth.
1: I'm going to take him a couple of candles from St. Teresa. She won't mind, I know.
0: All right. I'll wait here.
1: Here, St. Andrew. Two candles. Help him to know, St. Andrew, that I love him. That I think of him always. Help him to know. Thanks for bringing me here, Miss Ullman. It does help.
0: I knew it would.
1: Every evening I'm going to light a candle for St. Andrew. It'll help to cheer him up in his dark corner.
0: That's a good idea, Ruth. Would I be in the way if I came over to see you this evening?
1: Oh, no. Please do come.
0: All right. I'll be there around 8.

Well, here I am on the dot. I brought you a book. Why, Ruth? What's the matter, child? Art? Yes, what about him? Have you heard where he is? Dead. No. Dead. Just before you came, I got this. It says he died bravely on Saipan. Told them to notify me. Ruth. Oh, you poor darling. He's never coming back to... Oh. Ruth. Ruth!

0: Well, Doctor?
1: I don't understand it, Miss Allman. She's been in a strange coma for 5 days. And now, as she was seeming to get better, it appears that she has pneumonia.
0: How serious is it, Doctor?
1: She's a very sick young lady. I don't mean to alarm you, but I think we should get her to a hospital as soon as possible. I'm going to give her the sulfur treatment.
0: Poor Ruth. She's had such a hard time.
1: By the way, Miss Allman, she was mumbling something about a St. Andrew. What could she have meant by that?
0: Oh, she made a vow to light a candle each day in front of the statue of St. Andrew at my church. She must have that on her mind now.
1: Yes, yes, that's probably it. Well, if you don't mind, I'll call an ambulance.
0: Go right ahead, Doctor. I'll go in and see if I can make her understand that I've lit a candle for each day to St. Andrew.
1: Yes, that might soothe her.
0: Doctor! Doctor! She's not in her room.
1: What?
0: Her door at the hall's open. She must have walked out by herself.
1: Good Lord.
0: We've got to find her.
1: She's gone out in this rain. Heaven only knows what will happen.

0: St. Andrew. St. Andrew. I'm coming to light a candle. St. Andrew.
1: Ruthie.
0: What?
1: Here I am. Over here.
0: Art.
1: Sure. Say, I'm glad I caught you. Come in here and let me look at you. Oh, Ruthie. Let me look at your face.
0: Art. Is it really you?
1: Isn't the King of England?
0: You've come back.
1: Of course I've come back. What did you think? I'd stay away? Ruthie, I'm so glad to see you. I'm going to start yelling like an Indian.
0: You didn't write me.
1: You can't send letters without any mailmen. What this war needs is more mailmen at the front.
0: Oh, Art, you've come back. But just the same. Tell me, is everything else still the same as it was?
1: Infinitely worse. I love you so much I can't sleep or eat or anything. It's just like living cast away in a jungle without you. Come here. I want to hold you. Remember, it was raining like this when I saw you the first time. Remember?
0: Oh, yes.
1: I got all your letters. And look, remember this?
0: It's the lucky piece I gave you.
1: Genuine Roman coin. Here, you keep it now. I don't need it anymore.
0: You're not going back.
1: No, never more. I'm here to stay. Like this. With you in my arms. Always.
2: Doctor, I found her. She's over here.
3: Yes. She must have fainted in this doorway. Thank heaven it's dry here. Let me take a look at her. Oh.
2: What's the matter?
3: She didn't seem that far gone.
2: Dead. She was such a nice little person, Dr. Lewis.
3: I'm sure she was. Look, something in her hand. Let's see. That's strange. Where could she have picked this up? Looks like an old coin with a hole in the middle.
2: Let me see it. Oh, Dominus, Noster, Justinianus, Perpetuus, Augustus.
3: Do you know what it is?
2: Yes. Yes, it belonged to... And Perpetuus means always. Oh, Dr. Lewis, this is a miracle. A miracle.

You have just heard Ben Hecht's story, A Miracle in the Rain, adapted for Author's Playhouse by Nelson Armstead and directed by Mr. Albert Cruz. Miss Fern Persons and Mr. William Everett were heard as Ruth Wood and Art Huguenin. Others in the cast were Miss Hope Summers, Mr. Charles Eggleston, and Mr. Jess Pugh. The original musical score was composed and conducted by Dr. Roy Shield. This has been the fourth in a new summer series of Author's Playhouse productions. Radio adaptations of the best in the field of short stories. Selections from the works of contemporary writers, as well as the acknowledged masters of the past. These dramas represent outstanding productions presented on the weekly Author's Playhouse series, heard regularly over NBC for the past 3 years. Next week, Author's Playhouse will bring you the late Stephen Vincent Benet's story, Doc Melhorn and the Pearly Gates.

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1: £31.5, £32, £33, £35, £40, and £10 is £50, and £50 is a pound. 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

0: Vicks, the makers of Vicks VapoRub, brings you the Matinee Theater, starring Victor Jory in Hold Back the Dawn. Here's a good thing to remember when you catch a cold. The best-known home remedy for relieving miseries of colds is Vicks VapoRub.
1: Ladies and gentlemen, today from the stage of the Matinee Theater, Vicks presents Paramount Pictures' exciting romantic drama, Hold Back the Dawn, which starred Charles Boyer and Olivia de Havilland. The curtain rises on the hero of our story.
2: My name is George Iscovescu. I was born in Romania, but I spent most of my life in Paris, on the Riviera, in Saint Moritz, at the Lido, and most of the other play spots of Europe. My papers give my occupation as a dancer, which is correct in a general sort of way. It was an easy life. You had a deep voice and knew how to look at women. But the war came and people who had money left for America. And that was my idea, too, but you need a visa to go to America, and unfortunately there had been some scandal in the papers about me and a lady from New York. So I went to Mexico, to a dusty little town that straddles the border of California. There's a wire fence along that border. And through it, you can see the United States. But don't let anyone tell you that fence is only 12 feet high. It's 1,000 miles high. And there...
3: Mr. Iscovescu, every year the United States permits the entrance of about 150 immigrants. That number is proportioned among the various European countries. Mr. Iscovescu, you come under the Romanian quota, which is very small and very crowded. You'll have to wait between 5 and 8 years to get in.
2: 5 to 8 years. 5 to 8. It was a prison sentence. I, who had lived most of my years at the Ritz in the Savoy, registered at the Esperanza. Rates $1 a day, cheaper by the year. After I got settled, I went over to the bar across the street. I hadn't been sitting there more than a few minutes when I met an old friend. My former dancing partner, Tamara.
4: George!
2: Well, Tamara!
4: How wonderful to see you again, and still as handsome as ever.
2: Tamara, well, what are you doing down here?
4: Oh, I came down for the day from Los Angeles with some people. Those drunks at the next table.
2: Oh.
4: That is not the same tomorrow, George. How is the Hotel Esperanza? I served a little time there, too, but not long. Not this baby. I was in 4 weeks.
2: 4 weeks? How did you ever manage that?
4: The simplest way in the world. I married an American. Your papers go to Washington, and in 4 weeks, everything is settled. They let you in. Oh, of course, you have to wait 3 years before you are a citizen. By the way, George, if you are interested, I have been divorced for some time now. Huh? I'm staying at the hotel for the weekend. I'll see you around.
2: So it was as easy as that. Just marry an American and swing right over the fence. The town was full of them, gay, light-hearted people on a holiday. I had only to travel across the street from the hotel to the garage to find my American, Emmy Brown. She was standing in a doorway, perilously close to tears, arguing with two mechanics.
5: But can't you give me some idea of how much longer it'll take you to fix it?
6: Pues verá usted, señorita, todavía tenemos que soldar los tubos del radiador y ponerlo de vuelta.
5: I can't understand a word you're saying. You promised the car would be ready by 3 o'clock.
6: Por favor, señorita, cállese, que nos pone nerviosos.
5: What did you say?
2: He says you are only making them nervous.
5: Oh, well, I don't know what to do.
2: Can I be of some service?
5: No, there's nothing you can do, thank you. You see, I brought the children down here to show them a fiesta in Mexico, and the car broke down, and I...
2: Your children?
5: No, my class. I've left them in the garage office with one of the older students. You see, I'm a school teacher.
2: Oh.
5: And if we're not back by 9 o'clock tonight, Mr. McAdams, the principal, think we're all dead in a ditch.
2: While you're waiting for the car, why not come across the street to the hotel and telephone and tell him you're all right?
5: Yes, I suppose that would be the thing to do.
2: May I show you?
5: Thank you. It's very kind of you.
2: We went over to the hotel. We sat in the lobby waiting for her call to go through. Cigarette, Miss Brown?
5: No, thank you. The school board doesn't approve.
2: Oh.
5: And to tell you the truth, I don't like cigarettes very much.
2: Oh, yes, I see.
5: What's the matter? You're... staring at me, Mr. Iscovescu.
2: Forgive me, but it's hard not to stare at anyone so lovely.
5: Well, I'm sure that's very nice of you.
6: We have the young lady's call now.
5: Oh, good. Thank you so much. I'll come at once.
2: The mechanics decided they could not repair car until morning, and a $5 bill that I had invested helped them to decide it. There were no rooms available in the hotel, but I persuaded the manager to make beds for Miss Brown and the children on the couches in the lobby. She had a hard time going to sleep that night, little Miss Brown. Her heart was beating fast and her neat, tidy senses were all thrown out of gear. She found a kind of half-sleep at last, and then about 5 o'clock in the morning, she awoke and saw me sitting in a chair halfway across the lobby, watching her.
5: Mr. Iscovescu, what are you doing here?
2: You'll wake the children.
5: Oh, please, you have no right to be here.
2: Of course I have no right. No right to sit here watching your face, learning it like a poem. No right at all to tell you I'm in love with you.
5: You must go away right now, please.
2: Miss Brown, we're like two trains halted for a moment at the same station, but going in different directions. We can't change our course any more than we can hold back the dawn. Look, it's growing light already. Everyone will be stirring soon, and you will be gone from me forever.
5: Please don't touch me.
2: You are very conscientious, Miss Brown. No infringement of the regulations for you. No rebellions nor violent desires. Not for you, the sudden flash which lights up your whole life. Oh, my dear, it is not this kiss I want. It's all your kisses. It's all your life. Look at your hand, Miss Brown. No, your left hand.
5: What? It's a ring. A wedding ring. But how...
2: Yes, it's a wedding ring, Miss Brown. I put it on your hand as you slept. It was my mother's. Now you see how wild a dream can be. You are wise and sane and cool. But you will let me kiss you just once.
5: Yes. Just once.
2: You're so sweet. So lovely. Goodbye, Miss Brown.
5: No. Oh, no. No, don't go. Wait. Oh, wait a minute. Please wait. Please don't walk so fast.
2: I'm sorry.
5: Thank you. That's better. About your being lonesome.
2: Yes?
5: Other people are lonesome. So lonesome they almost give up waiting. Miss McAdams always said I was crazy, but I knew all the time, deep down in my heart, that someday, somebody, somehow would come along. Even though Azusa, California was at the other end of the world. Let me tell you. Let me try to explain how I feel.
2: We had to get the Mexican judge out of bed. The license was $5. It seemed a sound investment. The ceremony was brief, the office drab and sordid, but to Emmy Brown, being there was like standing at an altar in a cathedral with great bells ringing. She was radiant when we came out, arm in arm.
5: I always expected to be married in the Margaret Martin Memorial Church in Azusa.
2: Azusa?
5: Uh-huh. I never dreamed of anything so beautiful and exciting as this. It's... Oh, George, please don't walk so fast.
2: Well, I'm sorry. I keep forgetting how little you are.
5: My, they'll be surprised back home. Mrs. George Isavescu. You know, I don't even know what you are. Doctor, lawyer, merchant, chief...
2: Rich man, poor man, beggar man, thief?
5: Oh, George, I wish I didn't have to take the children back this morning. It's awful to have to leave you, George.
2: Well, in 4 or 5 weeks, my papers will be straightened out and I'll be able to join you.
5: In Azusa.
2: Yes, in Azusa.
5: You won't be so lonesome now, will you?
2: No.
5: I won't either. I have your ring and your name and your love. Oh, look, there's the station wagon. The children are already in it. I must go, George.
2: I'll take you to the car.
5: No, please. It'll be easier to go if you don't. You stay here. George.
2: Yes?
5: I don't exactly know how to say it, but This is like the beginning of the world to me. I hope I can make you happy. Goodbye, Georges.
2: Goodbye, darling.
4: Well, Georges, I hear you got married. Is that the bride getting into the station wagon?
2: Yes, Tamara. She's going back to Azusa. Azusa, California. She's a school teacher there.
4: A school teacher?
2: Yes.
4: Well, she ought to be easy to shake off. Tell her of a love that was too great to last. A mistake that was too lovely not to have been made. That she was too good and you too low.
2: You know, those words almost have a ring of truth. A mistake too lovely, a girl too good.
4: George, what's happening to you?
2: Kissing her was like kissing wet snow.
4: You couldn't be in love with a school teacher from Azusa. You don't fall in love, George. That's not the role you play.
2: I haven't said I'm in love.
4: You haven't said you're not?
2: No, Tamara. I haven't said I'm not. But better not make any plans, Tamara. Better not make any plans.

0: In just a moment, Act Two of Hold Back the Dawn, starring Victor Jory. Every mother knows how hard it is these blustery days to keep children from catching cold. But fortunately, most mothers have given a lot of thought to the problem. And the modern way they use to relieve miseries of children's colds is to rub Vicks Vapor Rub on throat, chest, and back. These millions of thankful mothers have found that the moment you rub on Vapor Rub, its relief-giving action starts right to work. It helps relieve congestion and irritation in the upper breathing passages, the coughing spasms, sore throat, and that muscular soreness or tightness. And results are so satisfying because Vapor Rub penetrates. Penetrates into the cold, congested upper bronchial tubes with its special soothing medicinal vapors. And at the same time, it stimulates. Stimulates chest and back surfaces like a comforting, warming poultice. And this penetrating, stimulating action of Vapor Rub keeps on working for hours to bring such grand relief. Mind you, only Vapor Rub gives you this special penetrating, stimulating action. The best known home remedy for relieving miseries of colds is Vicks Vapor Rub.
1: Now from the stage of Vic's Matinee Theater, the second act of Hold Back the Dawn, starring Victor Jory. It's about a week later. George Iscovescu and Tamara are at a small table in the bar when a man comes up and joins them. The man's name is Hammock. He's a member of the Immigration Department.
2: Well, well, well, Mrs. Shaughnessy. How's your husband?
3: I don't exactly know, Mr. Hammock. We are divorced about a year now.
2: No, not really. You mean it's gone, that beautiful love match?
3: I really loved him then.
2: Sure. Only once he got you across the border, you found you didn't like the shape of his nose.
3: Now, see here, Mr. Hammock,
2: I'm not saying anything, Mrs. Shaughnessy. You made the grade. In is in. Only there's been an awful epidemic of marrying up and down the border. We finally got our eyes open. No kidding anymore. The department has a new theme song. Is it love or is it immigration?
4: While I was sitting there listening to Hammock and Tamara, I'd seen the Azusa school wagon drive up in front of the hotel and a small figure dart up the steps. I was suddenly in a panic that Mr. Hammock might see her and start asking questions. I followed her up to the room, and when I got there, I didn't know what to say to her. I could not believe that I was falling in love, and yet my heart was pounding like a schoolboy's.
5: George, darling, isn't it wonderful? Mr. McAdams got a substitute teacher from Riverside. He gave me a week off and said I could use the car. Isn't that exciting, George?
4: Exciting, I should say so. Now, come on, let's find a road and follow it wherever it leads. To a lake or a palace or a fishing village. Let's spend these few days they've given you recklessly, gloriously.
5: Oh, George, I love you. It's starting to rain.
4: And I love the rain.
5: So do I.
4: Come on, we'll start right now. I thought I'd take her to Ensenada, a matter of 50 miles. 4 hours, I figured it, but in the night and the storm, I must have taken a wrong turn. Ah, yes, a wrong turn in more than one way. I never did find Ensenada, and I never did find my way back to the road I had planned for my own life. We rode on through the wind and the rain, safe, warm, and happy.
5: George, did you ever notice how things talk sometimes? Listen to those windshield wipers. They're saying together, together, together. Can't you hear it?
4: Together, together. Ah, yes, I've been listening to it for hours. Oh, Emmy, I love you. I love you in a way I never thought I could love anyone. I want to laugh with you and cry with you. I want to take care of you. I want to dream with you and plan with you, and I want to stay with you forever. This is the beginning of a whole new life for you and me, Emmy. And oh, I hope I can make you happy. I hope I can be worthy of you, darling.
5: George, if you're going to kiss me, I think you better stop the car.
4: Then I think I better stop the car right now. Darling, Oh, darling. We spent 6 days in heaven. We drove to a small village called Kaloya. They were having a bridal festival. And outside the small country church, there was an olive tree, and there was a legend that said, if a married couple shook it, however many olives fell, that is how many children they would have. Well, of course, we had to try it.
5: Shake hard, George. Shake hard.
4: There. There you are. One. Two. Three.
5: Oh, that's wonderful. I hope all three of them look just like you. Oh, George, won't it be wonderful?
4: The next day we drove to Tabotoyo and down to San Miguel. The third day we started back along the Gulf. We didn't return into the hotel until the last hour of the last day. You couldn't make a mistake and think it's tomorrow that you're due back in Azusa, could you?
5: I'm afraid not, darling. July 13th, parent-teachers meeting, auditorium, 8 o'clock.
4: Parent-teachers meeting. Oh, it sounds very dull. How long will it take you to drive there?
5: 5 hours.
4: 5 hours. Why don't you go up to your room and freshen up? I'll take the car over to the garage and get the gas tank filled.
5: All right, darling.
4: If only fate or God had warned me, things might have been so different. If I had only gone upstairs with her, if, how often our lives hang upon an if.
3: Mrs. Iscovescu?
6: Yes?
3: I am Tamara, a friend of your husband, George. This thing of mine I want you to give me back.
6: Of yours?
3: My wedding ring.
6: What would I be doing with your wedding ring?
3: Wearing it. I loaned it to George.
6: This? It belonged to his mother.
3: Oh, isn't he wonderful? The way he knows how to pluck at the heartstring. Listen, sister. George married you to pass through that gate. For the same reason I married my American. With the same ring. But don't stare at me. Take a look at the engraving inside. Two toots for heaps. Just slip it off.
6: No.
3: Maybe you should know a little more about the history of Georges Iscovescu.
6: Get out. Please. Please.
3: I know what you're thinking. I'm dirt. Well, so is he. We belong together. And you? You think you are a teacher. You're a schoolgirl who learned life out of a school book. Well, you'd have learned this lesson in 6 weeks or in 6 months. I'm telling it to you in 6 minutes. Get away. Get in that car and don't turn back. Yes?
7: Senora Iscovescu, a Senor Hammock is waiting to see you in the lobby.
6: Who?
3: He's from the immigration department. Don't go. Don't see him.
6: I'll be right down, Flores. Take my bag, please.
7: Si, senorita.
3: You can't give him away. What for? It won't do you any good.
6: I learned life from a school book. Remember?
4: Emmy, I...
2: Not a word out of you, Iscovescu. Now, Mrs. Iscovescu, I want it understood I have no right to bother you with any questions down here in Mexico. It's just that if we think an American might be getting a dirty deal,
6: I'll answer any questions.
2: How long had you known Mr. Iscovescu when you married him?
6: A few hours.
2: Had you any idea he was waiting to get into the States?
6: Yes.
2: And that he might have married you to turn the trick?
6: He might, but it isn't likely. You see, I asked him to marry me. There's nothing wrong, Mr. Hammock. George told me all about his past. There weren't any false pretenses. We love each other. Very much.
2: Okay, Mrs. Iscovescu. Have it your own way. Maybe I'm just dumb. See you later.
4: Tamara talked to you.
6: Yes.
4: And I've always been so full of words, you know. Big ones, smooth ones, fancy ones. But I don't seem to have any just now. I don't know what to say except thanks.
6: George, I come from a small town. We don't have fine hotels. We eat in the drugstore. But we leave a tip just the same. I don't feel I was too generous for these 7 days. Goodbye, George.
4: Emmy, Don't go. There's a lot I must say to you.
6: The only thing for you to say is goodbye.
4: I stood there over an hour, watching that door she'd walked out of, watching that street that she'd driven down and away. And suddenly my hands began to grow cold with fear. Do you know that feeling when a premonition breaks over you like a black wave? In my ears was the sound of tires taking a wild curve. Before my eyes was her foot on the gas pedal, pressing it down. I heard the screech of brakes and the crash. I swear I heard it. And I heard the whine of the sirens. And when the phone rang, I knew what the message would be. I knew.
7: Senor Escovesco. Oh, Dios mio. Dios mio.
4: What happened to her? What's happened?
7: An accident. A bad accident.
4: Yes, well, where have they taken her? Where have they taken her?
7: The Los Angeles receiving hospital.
4: I'll take your car for us.
7: They won't let you across the border. You have no passport.
4: I'll get across the border. Give me your car keys.
7: If you crash the border, they will catch you, and they will never let you in again. Never.
4: Give me the keys!
7: All right, senor. All right.
4: I drove to that gate without stopping. I heard the shouts. I knew they would follow me, but I didn't stop. I drove with the pedal right down to the floor. And when I got to the hospital, the doctor was with her. How is she, doctor?
8: She's unconscious. The steering wheel was crushed against her. There doesn't seem to be any fight left in her. Hurts her to breathe.
4: Emmy. Emmy. Emmy. It's George. I'm here. I'm here, Emmy.
5: George. George.
8: Go on. Keep talking.
4: Go on. Try to breathe, Emmy. Yes, try. Try hard. That's it. Again. Now again. It's all right, Emmy. You remember the rain beating down on the windshield that night and the wiper going and the word it spoke. Together. Together. Together. Together. Breathe, Emmy. Together. Emmy, we're together. Together.
5: George.
4: I don't know how long I sat there, but I must have said it a million times. Together. Breathe. Together. Breathe. And at last, the doctor said...
8: She's asleep now. She's going to be all right. I think you saved her life, Mr. Escovesco.
4: I love her. Oh, how I love her. I left Emmy then. I went back across the border. What else was there for me to do? Emmy had no further use for me. She'd made that very clear, and her country had no use for me, and I hadn't very much use for myself. It must have been about a month later that Mr. Hammock came to me in the park. I had been expecting something from him because he knew I'd crashed across the border. I was sitting on the park bench, tracing letters in the gravel with my cane.
9: Hello, Mr. Escovescu.
4: Hello, Mr. Hammock.
9: What are you doing? Writing letters?
4: No. Advertisements. Slightly reformed character, eager for some decent work. Any place on the globe where they will have him.
9: Oh, I see. Well, in answer to your ad, we herewith inform you that we've made an opening for you right there, over that border.
4: Huh?
9: A certain immigration inspector, who shall for the moment be nameless, neglected to report a certain incident about a man crashing the border. And there's no use shooting your mouth off about it once you get in there.
4: Get in? In where?
9: In the United States.
4: United?
9: There's somebody waiting for you. See, right over there at that gate. She has all your papers.
4: My papers? Why, it's... Emmy!
9: You're the husband of an American wife, aren't you? Go on, don't keep her waiting.
4: Emmy!
9: And say, what was this she was telling me all the way down about the two of you raising olives?
4: Emmy! Emmy! Emmy!
5: George! Welcome home, my darling. Welcome home.
4: Darling. Oh, my...

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1: 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Your requests have been coming in great numbers, and they've been very helpful to me in scheduling your future plays. 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It won't be long before we get around to your favorite play. 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
0: Our play was adapted from the Paramount picture by Gene Holloway and directed by Richard Sandville. Paramount's latest success is the heartwarming story And Now Tomorrow with Loretta Young and Alan Ladd. The role of Emmy today was played by Betty Winkler. Victor Jory is currently co-starring with Miriam Hopkins in The Perfect Marriage. Music for this series is under the direction of Mark Warnow. Be sure to be with us again next week when Vicks, the makers of Vicks VapoRub, brings you the matinee theater production of Elizabeth the Queen, starring Victor Jory as Lord Essex. This is CBS, the Columbia Broadcasting System.

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1: Fossil fish, Uncle? Is that what you mean? A living fossil fish?
2: Yes, yes. To hold a living specimen such as this, to hold it in one's hand is enough to make a naturalist happy for the rest of his life. It is of the order Ganoides, one of the family of Cephalaspides of the genus Pterichthys. But it is unique, even among fossils.
1: Why unique?
2: It is blind, my dear boy. Not only blind, but absolutely without organs of sight. Oh, Hans, go on fishing. I command you. See if you can catch more. Fish still more.
3: Very good, master. I fish again.
4: Hans baited the hook and threw it back into the sea. This subterranean ocean must have been tolerably well supplied with fish, for in 2 hours we took a great number of pterichthys, as well as other fish belonging to another supposedly extinct family, the Depterides. All, without exception, were blind. These unexpected captures enabled us to renew our stock of provisions most satisfactorily. Having discovered these fossil fish, I began to wonder whether we should discover some of those huge reptiles, regarded as extinct, but which scientists have reconstructed from bits of fossilized bones. I picked up the telescope and scanned the horizons. I examined every visible part of the sea. It was utterly and entirely deserted. I looked up at the strange and mysterious sky. It was as silent and as empty as the shores we had but lately left. Saturday, August 15th. The sea retains its uniform monotony. The same leaden hue, the same eternal glare from above. The horizon appears to retreat before us as we advance. There is no sign of land. The professor is in one of his morose and unaccountable humors. He spends his time scanning the horizon at every point of the compass, and when the telescope is not raised to his eye, he assumes a Napoleonic attitude. Why? What has he to be angry or annoyed about? Wasn't our voyage progressing under the best of circumstances? Wasn't our humble raft speeding along faster than we had ever hoped? What, then, was troubling him? When for about the 100th time he put down the telescope and paced morosely up and down, I ventured to ask if anything was wrong.
2: Well, why do you ask me if anything wrong?
4: You seem uneasy, Uncle.
2: I am not uneasy, by no means.
4: But perhaps I should have said impatient.
2: It is enough to make any man impatient.
4: I don't see why. I imagine not many rafts have moved faster than we're moving now. It's fabulous.
2: So it is fabulous. So what does it matter if it's fabulous or not? It's not our speed, but the immensity of the sea which concerns me. It's so much bigger, so much wider, so much faster than I had expected.
4: Ah, yes, you thought the sea was no more than 30 leagues across.
2: Exactly.
4: And already we must have covered, well, at least 90 or 100 leagues.
2: But does it matter? Does it matter? You ask me, does it matter? My boy, listen to me. We undertook a journey to the center of the earth, did we not? Huh? That is to say, we must descend. Descend all the time, descend, but we are not descending now. We are moving in a horizontal direction. We are not progressing. All this is a waste of time. I did not come here for a picnic. I tell you, this voyage on a raft across a pond irritates and wearies me.
4: But, Uncle, if we are following the route indicated by Arne Stakison, we can't be very far wrong.
2: But that is the question, as your immortal Shakespeare puts it. Are we indeed following the route of the great Saknussemm? Did he ever cross this vast central sea? I am beginning to fear that the Hansbach, the little stream we adopted for our guide, has led us astray.
4: Well, what if it has? In any case, Uncle, we can't regret having come so far. It's worth all the hardships of our journey to enjoy this wonderful scenery.
2: I care nothing about seeing wonderful scenery. I descended into the interior of the earth with one object, and that object I mean to attain. So pray do not talk to me about admiring scenery. Or any other sentimental rubbish.
4: After this outburst, I thought it as well to hold my tongue. Indeed, nobody spoke again. until 6 o'clock in the evening, when Hans said,
3: "Master, if you please."
2: Hans.
3: Today, I think, is Saturday.
2: Saturday? What does it matter whether it's Saturday, Sunday, or any other day?
3: It is important, Master. Today is Saturday, and on every Saturday you pay my wages.
2: Oh, of course. I undertook to pay your wages every Saturday, no matter where we happen to be.
3: $3, Master.
2: Here. 1, 2, 3.
3: It is correct. I thank you, Master. Thank you.
4: Sunday, August the 16th. Nothing new to record. The wind shows a tendency to freshen, perhaps with signs of an approaching gale. When I awoke, my first observation was in regard to the intensity of the light. For I confess that I am seized with a secret fear that this extraordinary electric illumination will in some way become dimmed or obscured, and then perhaps extinguished, leaving us in total darkness. Nothing of the kind, however, occurs. The shadow of the raft, the mast, and the sail are clear cut on the surface of the water. This wonderful sea, it seems limitless in extent. It must surely be as wide as the Mediterranean, perhaps as wide as the great Atlantic Ocean. On more than one occasion, Hans has tried deep sea soundings. He tied the cross of one of our heaviest crowbars to the end of a cord, and this he allowed to run out to the extent of 200 fathoms. It did not touch bottom, and he had the greatest difficulty in pulling in the line. This morning he tried again. I went across to help him haul in.
2: Thank you. Good. He's coming in well now. Wait, I will lift the crowbar onto the deck. There.
4: Huh? What is it, Hans?
2: These marks on the iron crowbar, you see?
4: Yes. What are they?
2: Thunder.
4: Thunder? What do you mean by that?
2: Teeth. Yeah, teeth.
4: There was no doubt about it. The indentations on the iron bar were the marks of teeth.
2: What jaws? What strength must the owner of such teeth possess?
4: Had we disturbed a monster of some unknown species? A monster more voracious than a snake, more terrible and more massive than a whale? There was no means of telling. As on other Sundays, we observed today as a day of rest and meditation. But for my part, I could scarcely take my eyes from the mauled crowbar, or my mind from the terrifying speculations that it aroused. Monday, August 17th. I have been looking at the crowbar again, and truly I am terrified. Again and again I ask myself whether I am fated to face some gigantic reptile of ancient times. And again I answer, no. It doesn't seem possible. I just can't believe it. And yet these marks on the crowbar. Is there any doubt at all that they were made by the jaws of a monstrous crocodile? I fancy the professor in some measure shares my speculations, if not my fears, for after a close examination of the crowbar, he looked long and in all directions over this mighty and mysterious sea. What possessed him to leave the safe shelter of the land, I thought. And determined to be prepared for the worst, I examined our weapons and made sure that they were ready for use. My uncle watched me and nodded his head approvingly. Do I imagine it? Or is there a movement? A swirling of the surface waters, indicating that something is stirring far, far below? Tuesday, August the 18th. Today has passed with no incident worth recording. Now at last it is evening. We are drowsy and ready for sleep. There is no night, properly speaking, in these parts, any more than there is summer in the Arctic regions, as summer is generally understood. Hans remains immovable at the rudder. He must sleep, of course, but when he does, I can't say.
1: This evening, I dropped into a heavy sleep. Some 2 hours later, I was awakened suddenly by an immense shock. The raft seemed to be lifted completely out of the water.
5: I think it's Frank. Are we shipwrecked?
3: Hello, master. I cannot make it out.
5: A black mass heaving up and down.
3: A big lizard, master.
5: Yes. A sea lizard of prodigious shape and size.
3: And there, a whale.
5: It is indeed a whale, Harry. Her great fins, and see how she blows air and water.
1: Two columns of water rose to a vast height above the sea. We stood stock still, stupefied at the sight of these fearful marine monsters. Hans seized the rudder which had flown from his grasp and put it hard to windward. But there, to leeward, was a turtle about 40 feet wide and a serpent quite as long, thrusting its hideous head from the waters. Escape was impossible. The reptiles advanced on us, turning and twisting about the raft with fearful swiftness. Nearer and nearer they came, the mighty crocodile on one side, the serpent on the other. I snatched up my rifle in desperation and was about to try the effect of a bullet when Hans checked me. The monsters passed within 100 paces of the raft, then made a frenzied rush at one another. It seemed to me that the other monsters, the whale, the lizard, and the turtle, had joined this fierce and deadly struggle. I pointed them out to Hans, but he shook his head.
3: No, no. I think it best not to fire the gun, Master Harry. There are only two animals. Perhaps they do not see us.
1: Only two? But
5: Hans, all right. Hans is right, absolutely right. I can see clearly through the telescope. Note down what I tell you, Harry. The first monster has the snout of a porpoise, the teeth of, I will say, a crocodile, the head of a lizard. Such a description is apt to deceive us. I would say the most fearful of all antediluvian reptiles.
1: An ichthyosaurus, or great fish lizard. But the other? What about the other?
5: A serpent. A monstrous serpent concealed, as it were, beneath the carapace of a turtle.
1: A sea crocodile. The plesiosaurus.
5: Yes, yes, I'm well aware of that. Quiet now. I wish to concentrate on this wonderful spectacle.
1: The monsters attacked each other with inconceivable fury, raising mountains of water and showering us with spume. Time and again, we seemed on the point of being overturned. The combatants were joined together in a tight embrace so that I could scarcely distinguish one from the other. An hour passed. 2, 3 hours. Now the great beasts drew closer to the raft. Now they drew away. We crouched, ready to fire instantly. Though I, for one, had no hopes we might wound them or scare them away. Suddenly, both monsters vanished under the waves. There was a mighty maelstrom in the midst of the sea which all but sucked us under.
3: Ah, look, look. They come up again.
1: Shall I shoot?
5: No. Give me the telescope quickly. Ah, there are not two this time. There's only one. There's only the plesiosaurus.
1: Now I could see that the great sea crocodile was wounded unto death. I could see its serpent-like neck threshing and curling and twisting in the agonies of dying. Now it flailed the waters like a whip. Now it twisted like a worm sliced in two. In all directions, the water spurted to a great height, sweeping clean over the raft and blinding us. Soon it became clear that the end of the beast was at hand. Its movement slackened. Its contortions almost ceased. At length the body lay inert on the now calm and placid waters. And I thought, so much for the plesiosaurus. But what about the victor, the ichthyosaurus? Has he gone down to some undersea cavern to rest and lick his wounds? Or will he reappear to destroy us?

0: That was the fifth installment of A Journey to the Center of the Earth, adapted by Howard Jones from the novel by Jules Verne. The cast was as follows. Harry Lawson was played by Bernard Horsfall, Professor von Hartwig by Geoffrey Banks, and Hans Bjorke by John Daglish. It was produced in the north of England by Trevor Hill. You'll be able to hear the sixth installment of this serial at 5:25 next Thursday in Storytime on Radio 4, and that's called The Hurricane.
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1: Adam Hatz presents The Strange Dr. Weir.
2: Good evening. Come in, won't you? You seem a bit nervous. 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Such things as dark, forbidding swamps, stretching for hundreds of miles and inhabited by snakes, mosquitoes, and alligators. As in the story I want to tell you tonight. Story I call Death in the Everglades.

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0: My story begins in the vast shadowy wastes of the Florida Everglades. A small dugout glides through the dark swamp water, pulled along by a weather-beaten guide. The guide's passengers, Gerald Drake and his wife, Kitty, sit nervously in the center of the dugout, subdued by their strange and uncanny surroundings.
1: Gerald, how much further do we have to go? It's been 2 hours now since we left the mainland.
2: I'll see. Guide, how much further is it to my uncle's home?
3: It ain't much further. Just a small piece.
1: Gerald, are you sure your Uncle Jason has money?
2: Well, up until my mother died a year ago, Uncle Jason was sending her $500 a month. And he owns thousands of acres of valuable Florida property.
1: If he has money, why should he choose to live here all alone in these horrible swamps?
2: Because he's an eccentric.
1: Oh, Gerald, please, let's turn back. This horrible dark swamp with its alligators and snakes frightens me. I have a feeling that something dreadful will happen if we don't turn back.
2: Don't be a fool, Kitty. We can't turn back. We're broke, you understand that? Uncle Jason is our last hope. We must go on.
4: Why have you come here, Gerald?
2: Well, after all, Uncle Jason, I am your only living relative, and, well, I wanted to find out how you were getting along.
1: Gerald worries about your living here alone in the swamp.
4: Oh, I'll always live here in the swamp, always. Quiet and peaceful here. I have my friends.
2: Your friends?
4: Yes. Didn't you see them as you came here, singing in the trees, swimming in the water? I know them all. They're my friends. They protect me from harm like true friends do.
2: Yes, yes, of course, Uncle. I
4: know why you come here. You want money. That's why you come here, isn't it?
2: Well, yes. You see, Uncle Jason, we...
4: Get out. Get out, you hear? I won't give you a cent. Not a cent.
2: But, Uncle Jason, after all, you must remember that I'm your only...
4: Leave my house at once. Get out.
1: Good. The guide won't be back until 4 o'clock this afternoon to take us to the mainland.
4: Yeah. Hey, well, then, we stay here until he comes. I'm going out now, and when I come back at sundown, I don't want to find either of you here.
1: Well, what are you doing?
2: I'm trying to break the lock on this metal cash box.
1: Cash box?
2: Yes, my darling. A short talk with Uncle Jason convinced me that he kept his money someplace in this house. It wasn't too difficult to find his cash box. If my dear uncle won't part with his money willingly, he's going to have to part with it unwillingly.
5: Hi, cash box. What are you doing with it?
1: Uncle Jason.
2: You're home a bit early, aren't you, Uncle Jason?
4: You're trying to rob me. You're like all the others. And I won't let you rob me. Give me my box. Give me my box.
2: I don't like to do this, Uncle Jason, but I must have that money, understand? Come on now.
4: You'll make to kill me. You'll never get away with my box.
2: Give me that.
4: I find you in the swamp. I'll see you don't. You'll never leave this swamp. Never, you.
2: Very well, Uncle. If you insist.
1: You let go of him. Let go, you'll kill him.
2: That's exactly what I'm doing. You're the one who's never going to leave the swamp, Uncle. You're going to stay here with your friends forever. While I go back to the mainland with your money. There.
1: You killed him. You killed him. That's the sentence of it.
2: Don't be a fool. And then when you come looking for Uncle Jason, they... I won't find a trace.
1: What do you mean?
2: I'm going to get rid of dear Uncle Jason. Yes. Give me a hand with this body, Kitty. We're taking Uncle Jason to his friends.
1: Yeah. How much further do we have to carry him?
2: This is far enough, darling. Just set him down here.
1: Here? By the water edge?
2: Yeah. Look perfectly. Stop his legs.
1: Yeah.
2: That's it. There we are.
1: You aren't just going to leave him here, are you?
2: Why, of course, darling. Uncle Jason's friends will look after him.
1: His friends?
2: Why, yes. We'll go over there. See him swimming his way.
1: Alligators. Monster alligators. Well, they're coming up out of the water.
2: Yes, so they are.
1: Look. One of them is crawling up along with Jason's body.
2: Yes. Goodbye, Uncle Jason.
6: Our mystery will be continued in a moment. But Dr. Weird, if you'll come over here, I have a mystery of my own.
0: Mystery is my business, young man.
6: All right, here's the clue. The number 5.
0: five dead men?
6: Oh, no, I'm afraid you're wrong, Doctor. 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Now, Dr. Weird.
0: And now I'll finish my story, Death in the Everglades. An hour after Uncle Jason's death, Gerald and Kitty sat on Jason's dock, waiting for the guide to arrive. While they waited, Gerald tried to break open the metal cash box, but without success. Suddenly, he heard a shout.
7: Hello there! Sorry if I kept you folks waiting. You hop in the dugout. We're on our way back to the mainland. It's getting dark in a few hours. You don't want to be caught in it.
2: What are you staring at?
7: That box you got there. That's the box your uncle keeps his money in. I've seen him when he's giving me money for provisions. What are you doing with it?
2: That's my business, and I don't have to explain it to you.
7: You do if you want me to take you in my dugout of the mainland.
2: Perhaps this will help you change your mind about that.
7: Good.
2: Yeah. Now, if you value your life, you'll have us on the mainland within 2 hours. 2 hours, you understand? The 2 hours are almost up. Why haven't we reached the mainland? It's already dark.
7: It's just a small piece beyond this island we're passing.
2: Yeah, Kitty. In a few minutes, we'll be on the mainland.
1: But, Gerald, the guide will go to the local sheriff and tell him everything.
2: Don't you worry about the guide. I'll take care of him. That fool! Why'd he go so close to the island? How does it growl if he doesn't...
1: Gerald! Gerald, he's gone. He's not in the boat.
2: Gone? You're right. He must have swung on an overhead branch as we were passing the island.
1: Gerald, there he is. He's standing in that small clearing on the island.
7: Find your way to the mainland, you thieving wanderer! I'll never take you there!
1: Oh, Gerald, we don't know this.
2: Kitty, get hold of yourself. We're going to reach the mainland safely.
1: Oh, but how can we find our way? The sun's setting, and it's already dark here in the swamp. We may be miles from safety. Miles of these tiny winding streams. These horrible cypress trees going together over our heads. We can't see where we're going.
2: Stop it, Kitty! Listen to me. We're not in any danger, do you hear me? I admit that we can't get out of the swamp tonight. All we have to do is stay right here in the dugout until morning. When it's light again.
1: Oh, no, we'll never find our way out. Even the guides get lost in the Everglades sometimes. Anyway, they won't let us go. They'll stop us just like you said.
2: Who'll stop us?
1: Uncle Jason's friends. We just have them all around us, waiting for us. Look down in the water. They're coming for us.
2: Kitty, you mustn't say that. We're going to make it, do you hear me? And we'll be rich. There's a fortune in this fat box. I'll open it for you, then you'll see how rich we are. There's a hard lock to pull it off. Maybe I can shoot it open. Kitty, the lock's broken. Kitty, look. Money.
1: Money?
2: Yeah. There's 50, 100, 150, 200, 210.
1: There's only $210 in that box.
2: Yeah, but look. There's a paper in the box. He'll probably tell us where the rest of the money's hidden. Come on, let's see. It's a real estate deed. 20,000 acres. Assessed value, $1,000. Now, can't be.
1: Your uncle was a wealthy man. He had money and land. He has $210 and 20,000 acres of worthless swamp.
2: There must be more than this. There's got to be.
1: Stand up, Gerald, look around you. 20,000 acres of worthless swamp. It's all yours, Gerald. And we committed murder to get it.
2: Hey, sit down. You hear me? You'll turn the dugout over.
1: They're lost in your vast kingdom full of snakes and alligators. Why don't you ask one of your loyal subjects how to get to the mainland? Go ahead, Gerald.
2: Here we go. We're turning over.
1: Kitty,
2: listen, church bells! They're ringing in the village church in the mainland! him. Right the dugout.
1: Get him. Something's up. Get me.

0: Too bad about poor Gerald and Kitty, isn't it? Such a nice young couple. But so unlucky. How were they to know that Uncle Jason's cash box contained only a few $100s and a deed to some worthless swampland? And then to die in such a horrible way, only a few 100 yards from safety, in the jaws of Uncle Jason's friends, the alligators. You know, it occurs to me that perhaps Uncle Jason buried his fortune someplace in the swamp. Perhaps you'd be interested in going with me to the Everglades to search for it. Oh, you have to go now. Too bad. But perhaps you'll drop in on me again soon. I'm always home. Just look for the house on the other side of the cemetery. The house of Dr. Weir.
1: Hold it. 15 seconds from now, you'll see the picture he just took. See? With a Polaroid land camera, you get bright, sharp pictures in 15 seconds. Snap, pull, peel. It's that easy. Is there any better way to get pictures of the family?
2: Once upon a time there was an engineer.
3: Choo-choo Charlie was his name, we hear.
2: He had an engine and he sure had fun. He used good and plenty candy to make his train run.
4: Charlie says, love my good and plenty. Charlie says, really rings the bell. Charlie says, love my good and plenty. Don't know any other candy that I love so well.
5: 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Very nice, young Harold. 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
10: Now that summer weather is here, the call of the outdoors is hard to resist. Some of us shoot a round of golf right after breakfast. Some strike out for the woods and streams. Some read or just doze in the sun, while others get in a game of tennis or softball right after work. 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
12: The story of the House on 56th Street has its beginning when Dolly Martin, beautiful Floridora girl of the gay 90s, meets the suave and sophisticated man about town, Lyndon Fisk, for the last time.
13: More champagne?
14: No.
13: Oh, you're serious. Has something happened? You're not upset about anything.
14: I want to talk to you, Lyndon.
13: And I'd say it's about time. 3 nights this week I missed seeing you. I'm even beginning to believe that patience is my virtue. And I never thought I had any virtues. Well, you better have some more champagne, Dolly, and then we'll drop in at Delmonico's and...
14: Lyndon, listen to me. We're going to say goodbye.
13: Not for long, I hope.
14: Forever, this time.
13: I understand. It's Monty Van Tile, hmm? He's cutting in on me. Well, he has youth on his side, and youth must have its fling.
14: I'm in love with him.
13: If you'll take the advice of someone who's been around a lot, Dolly, you'll not let your feelings for Monty go too far. I've loved you a long time in my own way, but Monty, in a year, he'll be tired of you. Naturally, he'll amuse himself with you until the right girl comes along to marry. Then over you go.
14: We're going to be married next week.
13: Oh. But you'll never make a go of it, Dolly. I know the Van Tile family. They'll not let you get away with it.
14: Monty loves me. I know he does. And I'm not marrying his family.
13: I'll miss you.
14: And I'll always be grateful to you for these years.
13: I'm not going to give up. I wish you happiness, Dolly, but somehow I can't give up.
12: And so the story begins. We first see the house on 56th Street as Dolly, the ragingly happy Mrs. Monty Van Tile, sees it as they return from their honeymoon.
15: There it is, my precious, our house. How do you like it?
14: It's beautiful. Oh, it's the loveliest house I...
15: Well, come on. Let's go up the stairs and open the door.
14: Oh, yes.
15: Wait till you see the inside. All the time that we've been away, they've been building this for us to come back to. Oh, I think I have a key here someplace.
14: Oh, I'm so excited. Monty, I hope I don't cry.
15: Oh, here it is. There. Oh, but wait. A good old custom says that a bride should be carried over the threshold of her new home.
14: Oh, dear Monty.
15: Here you go. And down you go. Welcome, Mrs. Van Tile, to your house on 56th Street.
14: Oh, I want to see everything all at once. Upstairs, downstairs. It's such a wonderful house, Monty. I'd like to sit right down on the floor and pat it.
15: If it pleases you, Dolly, that's all I can ask for.
14: I know. I know that I never want to leave this house. I want to live here always.
15: And so you shall. You belong here, Dolly. Somehow it fits you. This will always be your house, no matter what happens. It'll really belong to you.
12: 2 years pass by. Dolly and her husband have been supremely happy, even though the Van Tile family has steadfastly refused to recognize the marriage. Then, one eventful morning...
15: Mother! Well, this is really a surprise.
16: Hello, Monty. I simply had to come. Tell me, how are they?
15: Well, this is the first time you've been in our house. Is this a peace offering or just curiosity?
16: Monty, that's all forgotten now. I want to see Dolly and the child.
15: All right, Mother. I know Dolly will be happy that you're here. She's looked forward to this day for a long time.
16: Oh, she's beautiful.
14: We think so, don't we, dear?
15: You bet. Of course, it's a little early to know if she's going to look like me.
16: Monty. As a matter of fact, I can see quite plainly she's the living image of her grandmother.
12: And so happiness came to the house on 56th Street. 4 more years went by. Dolly took her place in the social life of the Van Tile family and their friends. The child, Eleanor, grew into a fine youngster. Then, one morning, there came to Dolly an awakened echo from the past.
15: Here's the note for you, madame.
14: Thank you, Clark.
15: It came by messenger. The young man is waiting for an answer.
14: Oh, well, just a moment. I'll read it.
15: And Mrs. Van Tile is waiting, too. Just that you come down, because tea at the Ralstons is at 5.
14: Tell her I'll be right there. Oh, Clark, will you tell the boy...
16: Oh, darling, I do hate to rush you, but... Is something wrong?
14: No. No, Mother, but I can't go to the Ralstons. Do you mind?
16: Well, they're expecting you.
14: But something's come up.
15: Madame, what message did you say there was to the boy?
14: Well, never mind. I'll go tell him myself. Goodbye, Mother.
15: It was good of you to come, Dolly. I knew you wouldn't fail me.
14: But your note said that you were desperately ill.
15: I am.
14: Well, surely the doctor didn't tell you to get well on champagne.
15: Oh, this. Will you have some?
14: No, thanks. This wasn't fair of you, Lyndon. I came because your note was alarming. I shouldn't be here. I hate hiding things.
15: After 4 years, Dolly, you don't give me much encouragement.
14: I shan't see you again.
15: Please. It means so much. I'm old and tired. Terribly tired. I've little enough to look forward to. Some mornings when I wake up and realize there's another day ahead of me, I think I can't go through with it.
14: You mustn't talk that way.
15: Why?
14: Well, because you have all the money you'll ever want. You can go places and see things.
15: I didn't lie in the note I sent you, Dolly. The doctor has given me 6 months, maybe less.
14: Oh, I'm sorry.
15: It's all right. Now it's all right. I've seen you again.
14: But the champagne. Oh, you should take care of yourself.
15: Oh, it's the first I've had in a long time. It reminds me of the last night we were together. Are you happy, Dolly?
14: Completely happy.
15: I passed your house on 56th Street. I've stood and looked at it more times than you'll ever know. And I wondered if you were happy.
14: Lyndon, if you take care of yourself, perhaps...
15: When they pass sentence on a man, they give him anything he wants. The doctor passed sentence on me this morning. Oh, what a fool I was to give you up. I could have asked you to marry me. That was my mistake. I know that now. You're the one person on earth I've loved, Dolly. Loved desperately, passionately.
14: Oh, you're being unfair. I'm going, and I shan't come back again.
15: So you're passing judgment on me, too. There is a way. I've been thinking about planning it. In this drawer, there is something even more final than your goodbye.
14: Lyndon, what are you going to do? Put down that gun.
15: This gun will do something that you won't. End my loneliness.
14: Stop, you mustn't.
15: No, go away.
14: Lyndon, I won't let you.
15: Stand away from me, you can't stop me.
14: Lyndon!

0: the attorney for the prosecution please continue his questions to the defendant?
1: Mrs. Van Tile, is it not true that you deliberately and at your own will went to the apartment of the deceased Lyndon Fitz?
2: Well, yes, but only because I received a message that he was...
1: But you have failed to produce that message in court.
2: Yes, because I tore it up and threw it away.
1: You threw it away because you thought your husband would be angry, isn't that right?
2: Well, I thought he might not understand.
1: Would you expect a husband to understand his wife's actions when she goes to visit her former lover alone in his apartment?
2: But that isn't true.
1: You did go to his apartment.
2: Yes, but he...
1: And he was your lover. Answer, Mrs. Dolly Van Tile. Was Lyndon Fisk your lover?
2: Yes, but... Oh, that was years ago. Years ago.
1: Now tell the court this. Didn't you shoot Lyndon Fisk because you were afraid he might tell your husband that you'd come to see him again?
2: No, no, no, that isn't true.
1: Then why did you shoot him?
2: But I didn't. I tell you, I didn't shoot him. He took the gun out of the drawer. I struggled with him. I tried to stop him, but he pulled the trigger. He pulled the trigger.
1: As an answer to that statement, I'm sure that we need only remind the court that when the sole witness in this case, the butler of the deceased man, came into the room, Mrs. Van Tile was standing over the body of Lyndon Fisk with a gun in her hand.
3: Extra, extra, society woman convicted in big murder.
4: Extra, extra, Dolly Van Tile found guilty.
3: Extra, extra, convicted woman given 20 years in Auburn prison.
5: Van Tile, there's someone to see you.
2: No. No, I don't want to talk to anyone.
5: It's your husband.
2: Oh.
5: He's through there in the next room. He's arranged to see you alone. You'd better talk with him. He'll be leaving for Auburn early in the morning.
2: I will talk with him. Thank you.
5: Right through there.
6: Hello, Monty.
7: Darling, I've tried to see you before, but they wouldn't let me.
6: I know. They're taking me to Auburn tomorrow.
7: Sit down here. Do you feel all right, dear?
6: Yes. I'm through crying. There's only an empty feeling left. How is Eleanor?
7: Fine, just fine. She didn't know anything about the trial. She's with Mother.
6: Oh, take care of her, Monty. Please take care of her.
7: You won't have to worry about that.
6: Oh, why did this have to happen to us? We were so happy, Monty. There can't be any reason for such a horrible thing to come and take away our happiness. Oh, there's so much I want to tell you. Oh, there's so little time.
7: I talked to the lawyers this morning. They're doing all they can. Maybe even now.
6: No, it's no use. It's sweet of you to give me that hope, dear. But I know.
7: I'll wait for you, darling.
6: No, you mustn't do that. Forget me. It's best for Eleanor. And 20 years, Monty. That's too long to wait. Monty, it can't change things, but it would help if you believed I told the truth when I was in the courtroom.
7: I do. I never believed anything else for an instant.
6: I'm glad of that. You see, I couldn't live through those years ahead thinking that you believed like the others.
7: Oh, I love you so. I always will.
6: Darling. Darling. Now tell me about the baby. I have to know that. You have to take care of her, Marty. She's so very little.
7: Mother wants to take her and bring her up. Send her to school in Europe so that...
6: So some stupid fool won't tell her about me. And that's better. But when she does find out... And someday she will.
7: Well, Mother said that we should...
6: You don't have to say it, Monty. I understand. If she grows up into a fine young woman, and I know she will, you tell her, Monty, that her mother... Well, that she doesn't live anymore.
7: We're closing up the house on 56th Street. I could never bear to walk into that house again.
5: Sorry, but your time's up.
7: Oh, Dolly. Dolly!
6: I'm going now, Monty. Oh, no. No, don't say goodbye. You just sit there and look out of the window while I go.

0: And the curtain falls on the first act of the Warner Academy presentation, The House on 56th Street. The curtain rises on the second act of The House on 56th Street.
1: Slowly the years roll by. Slowly for the convicted girl who lives in a world of four blank walls and iron bars. But the world outside spins at a dizzy pace. The United States enters the World War. The armistice is signed, the 18th Amendment adopted, and still the convicted girl sits quietly in her own locked-in world until one day...
2: Did you want to see me, Warden?
3: Yes, yes. Come in, Dolly. Come in and sit down. This is Mr. Baxter. Dolly, you're going to be released next week. The parole board has recommended it, and that's final.
2: Oh, Warden, you're not just saying that. You wouldn't do that to me, would you?
3: Of course not. You're going to be free, Dolly. One more week and you'll be into the world again.
2: With no strings? You mean I can just walk out of here? Like that?
3: Just like that.
2: Say, I think I will sit down. I feel awfully weak all of a sudden.
3: Mr. Baxter here is an attorney.
1: I represent the Van Tile interests.
2: Oh.
1: And we were notified that you were to be free a few days ago. I came to perform a mission that has been entrusted to me since the death of Mrs. Van Tile.
2: Can I ask about Monty and the baby?
1: Well, she isn't a baby any longer, but a young lady and very happily married to a fine young man named Burgess. But we both understand, Mrs. Van Tile, that you're to make no attempt to communicate with your daughter.
2: No, of course not. And Monty?
1: I thought you'd been notified. He was killed in action during the war.
2: I'm sure he was a fine soldier.
1: And now I have the pleasure of informing you that a check for $5,000 is to be given to you the day you leave here. Your husband made the arrangements. He took a policy out in your name when he went to war.
2: Thank you. Thank you, Marty.
1: Freedom. And another year passes. Dolly Van Tile has assumed the name of Mrs. Stone to avoid publicity. And because the temptation to see her daughter was so great, she has deliberately kept out of New York, traveled for a whole year. But now she returns, her money nearly all gone, and on the very first day of her return, she is drawn, as if by some unseen magnet, to the old house on 56th Street. She, who once lived there, stands in front of the house in the early afternoon, a flood of memories rushing about her.
4: Looking for someone?
2: What? Oh, no.
4: Have you got any business here?
2: No.
4: Well, we don't open till around 5.
2: I don't believe I understand.
4: Say, what is this? Who are you? What are you doing standing here on the steps?
2: Nothing. Just looking. I once knew the people who lived in this house. I was wondering who lived here now.
4: That's a laugh. I thought everybody in New York was wise to this layout. Yeah, you look okay. Come in and I'll show you around. Say, if you got a few bucks, we could have a little game before the crowd gets here.
1: Once again, the door to the house on 56th Street swung open for Dolly, but only her memories were the same. New York and the pleasure-mad post-war era of speakeasies had found in the old house a perfect setting for a fashionable gambling salon. Blaine, the man she met on the steps, took a quick interest in Dolly, and after showing her through the house, took her to the private office of Bonelli, the boss.
4: Bonelli, I want you to meet Mrs. Stone.
5: How do you do? Your first time here?
2: Yes.
5: Well, it's a little early yet, but if you'd like to play, why...
4: Wait a minute, Bonelli. Mrs. Stone didn't come here to gamble. I found her on the steps. She used to know the folks who lived in this house.
5: Oh. Well, we're not accustomed to purely social calls.
4: Wait, you don't get it, boss. Mrs. Stone is busted, broke. I asked her if she wanted to play, and she said she didn't have any money.
5: Sounds like a trick to me. Who sent you here?
2: No one.
4: She'd make a great front for the layout. I thought we might give her a job.
5: You want to work in this house?
2: Yes. I do.
4: Take a look at her, Bonelli. You can see for yourself. She looks like she belongs here.
5: All right. Stick around. We'll see.
1: And the wheel of fate decreed that Dolly should once again be the hostess in the house on 56th Street. Night after night, the crowds came to laugh, to drink, and gamble until dawn. Mrs. Stone did her job well. Bonelli watched her. And then one night, the wheel of fate took another dizzy turn.
5: Mrs. Stone, I called you in here to tell you that I'm going to give you another raise. Just to show you that I appreciate the job you've been doing for.
2: Thanks.
5: There's something strange about you. I can't make it out. You work here all night, then you hang around the house most of the day. Don't go anyplace. You must like it here.
2: I do.
5: Yeah. Big crowd tonight?
2: Yes. I haven't been downstairs yet, but Blaine sent word up that there's a big society crowd in the front room.
5: Come in.
4: Oh, Benelli, I think you better know about this. The dame downstairs is losing plenty. She's out of dough already, and we've taken 15 grand of her IOUs.
5: Who is she?
4: Well, her name's Burgess. She's married, but her husband's not with her. She's with a crowd. Eleanor Burgess, that's her name.
2: What?
4: I said Eleanor Burgess, that's her name.
5: What's the matter, Mrs. Stowe? Anything wrong?
2: No.
4: Well, what'll I do, boss?
5: See if you can get a line on her husband. If he's got plenty of dough, keep on taking the IOUs. He'll settle. Don't worry.
4: Okay.
2: Oh, just a moment, Blaine. I'll go down with you.
1: So it was that Dolly saw her daughter once again. She stood by the table while Eleanor played, desperately trying to regain her losses. Time and time again, she started to speak to the girl. She wanted to tell her to stop, that she couldn't win. But she held back, afraid that she would betray her own emotions. Later, when the others had gone, Eleanor Burgess sat with Blaine and Dolly in Benelli's office.
2: But I will pay you.
4: When? $25,000 is a lot of money.
2: Well, in a week or two. Oh, I've explained a dozen times. I don't dare tell my husband about losing the money. But if you'll just be patient.
6: Why don't you let her go home, Blaine? She can come back later and we can talk about it.
4: Nothing doing. Say, maybe I'd better call your husband up and tell him to come right over. He could write out a check.
2: Oh, no. You wouldn't do that. No, you couldn't.
6: Just a minute, Blaine. I'm going downstairs and find Benelli.
4: He's busy. He's checking up.
6: Well, I'm going to get him anyway. Don't worry, dear. We'll manage this.
4: Look here, youngster, cut out the stalling. You had your fun and you've got to pay for it. You had no business losing that money if you couldn't come across.
2: But I will. Only my husband mustn't know.
4: I think he'd better. I'm going to call him up. Knowing his wife is down here with a bunch of IOUs, he might call for a little action.
2: Please wait.
4: It would surprise you to know that I got his number right here, right in this drawer. I found out all about your husband while you was losing that money tonight. You see, we don't take chances. See? There it is. What are you looking at? Oh, the gun, huh? Well, we keep that in the drawer, too, just in case of a tie.
2: No, you mustn't do that. You wouldn't understand.
4: Hello. Hello, I want to speak to Mr. Burgess.
2: Stop. Please stop.
4: He doesn't know me. It's personal.
2: Do you hear me? Stop.
4: What are you doing with that gun?
2: If you talk to my husband, I'll shoot.
4: Give me that gun.
2: Go back or I'll shoot.
4: Give me that gun, you little
2: fool. No.
4: Give it to me. You hear, you little...
6: Eleanor, darling, what's happened?
2: Well, he was calling my husband.
6: You've got to get out of here.
2: Is he dead?
6: I don't know.
2: I saw the gun in the drawer. He was phony. He grabbed my
6: wrist. Stop it.
2: But you don't know. It's what my mother did. She shot a man, killed him, and went to prison.
6: Don't worry, dear. Everything will be all right. Go back to your husband and stay out of places like this. I'm not going to let your life be ruined as your mother's was.
2: I didn't expect you to be my friend.
6: I hope someday you look back and know I was the best friend you ever had.

0: Well, he's dead.
1: Yes, I know.
0: Too bad. How did it happen?
1: We had an argument and I shot him.
0: You're lying. The girl did it. I saw her running out when I came upstairs.
1: Oh, no, Bonelli, you're wrong. There wasn't any girl here. I did it.
0: I like a woman with nerve. And I liked you anyway from the very first day. I guess you knew that. Well, I don't hold any grief for Blaine. He was just a guy. A couple of the boys can take him for a ride, dump him off someplace, and the cops will say one of the gang bumped him off. Okay?
1: Thanks.
0: What happened to the IOUs? Did the girl that wasn't here take them with her?
1: I tore them up.
0: You're a strange woman. But I guess you're worth it. Anyway, you kind of fit this place. All I ask is that you stay here and work with me.
1: I will.
0: Well, I'll see you later. You drift around for a while I take care of him.
1: Thank you, Bonelli. I'll see you later. Monty, wherever you are, I hope you know. I remember what you said that day. This is your house, darling. You don't have to leave it, ever.

0: And the curtain falls on the story of The House on 56th Street. We are certain that you enjoyed the many fine performances and that you'll further enjoy meeting Sheila Bromley and Kay Winters in person in a few moments. Also, Miss Margaret Lindsay is coming on the stage to say a few words to the stars of tonight's show.
1: While we're waiting for Margaret Lindsay, we want to point out that summer is in the air, the time when every man turns to his favorite sport. 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
0: One of the most charming and one of the busiest of Hollywood's leading ladies is Margaret Lindsay. Recently, she finished the role of a gal press agent in The Garden of the Moon, starring with Pat O'Brien. Now she is making three Broadway girls for the Brothers Warner, and despite this rush of activity, she very graciously accepted our invitation to join us at the Warner Academy Theater tonight. And here she is now, Margaret Lindsay.
2: No amount of work could have kept me away from this stage tonight. You know, The House on 56th Street is my favorite picture. And my first role in the Warner lot was that of Dolly's daughter. And Kay Winters, you were grand. I'm sure Kay Francis is listening tonight, and I know she'll be proud of you too, Sheila.
3: Thank you, Margaret. When are they releasing that picture about astrology that you made? What was it called?
2: When Were You Born? I imagine it should be in the theaters any day now.
4: Well, that's the picture Manly P. Hall wrote, isn't it? I heard one of his lectures. Do you really believe in astrology, Margaret?
2: I haven't quite made up my mind about it yet. But think of this. Lily, an English astrologer, forecast the plague of London 6 years before it actually happened. And there was Raphael. He forecast the Long Beach earthquake, and he's an Englishman who's never been in America.
3: I've heard that Benjamin Franklin was an astrologer.
2: He was. But the most astonishing astrological forecast in American history was a James Hope prophecy by another Englishman. In 1732, he forecast the birth of a man across the sea who would lead both bond and free.
4: And George Washington was born that year.
2: Uh-huh. James Hope forecast the date of Washington's death, the Civil War, and Lincoln's assassination.
3: He did all this by the stars?
2: So they say.
4: Then there may be something to astrology. I can't wait to see when were you born.
2: Well, my stars tell me that I've got to go now. So good night, and thanks for having me here.
1: You can see Margaret Lindsay and When Were You Born at your local theater this week. Don't miss this amazing picture, which for the first time presents astrology in its true aspect as one of the oldest sciences known to man. Decide for yourself whether or not the stars can and do rule your life. See When Were You Born at your local theater this week.
0: And now the Gruen Watch Company joins with your Gruen jeweler to bid you farewell as we come to the close of our final Academy Theater broadcast. We hope you have enjoyed our program, our stars, and our stories. We hope, too, that you have become acquainted with the Gruen jeweler in your neighborhood. And as the balmy summer weather draws you out of doors, remember Gruen's master craftsmen make watches to fill every need in social life, business, and recreation. So with best wishes for a delightful summer, the Gruen Watch Company says goodbye.
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5: I came across Mr. Kipling in a meadow by the church. If I've painted that spire once, he said, I've painted it a dozen times. He offered me an apple pie. An artist needs inspiration, he explained. Golden shortcrust pastry, delicious apple filling, and just the right amount of sugar sprinkled on top. But then, when it comes to the little details, Mr. Gibley does have an exceedingly good eye.
6: Will you have the polo, dear Liza, will you have the polo, dear Liza, polo?
7: How very kind of you, dear Henry, I most certainly will. 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
6: But you take me old tube.
7: Because they happen to be my tube of polo, dear Henry. Have one. Mm.
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1: American Novel. A New England family in the days of the Civil War, and one of the most dearly beloved stories ever written. The NBC University of the Air presents the first of a two-part radio edition of Louisa May Alcott's story, Little Women, another in the series of books that live. American Novel.
9: Mr. March, their father, used proudly to call them his little women. How hard they tried to live up to that, especially that winter during the Civil War in 1863. Meg was 16 then, Joe was 15, Beth 13, and Amy the baby was 12. How wonderful the snow was that afternoon. It was just before Christmas, and the girls sat knitting before the cheerful fire in the comfortable, shabby old drawing room.
10: Christmas won't be Christmas without any presents.
11: It's so dreadful to be poor.
12: No, I don't think it's fair for some girls to have plenty of pretty things and other girls nothing at all.
13: We've got father and mother and each other.
10: We haven't got father, Beth. There's no telling when the war will be over and he won't be home till then.
13: Well, Joe, you know the reason mother proposed not having any presents this Christmas. It's because it's going to be a hard winter for everyone, and she thinks we oughtn't to spend money for pleasure.
10: But, Meg, I don't think the little we should spend would do any good. We've each got only a dollar, and I agree not to expect anything from Mother or you, but I do want to buy a book for myself.
12: I want to spend mine in new music. I think you should, Beth, and I shall get a nice box of drawing pencils. I really need them.
10: Mother didn't say anything about our own money. Let's each buy what we want and have a little fun. I'm sure we work hard enough to earn it.
13: I know I do, teaching those tiresome children nearly all day.
10: Oh, you don't have half such a hard time as I do, Meg. How would you like to be shut up for hours with a nervous, fussy old lady like Aunt March and her crazy parrot and poodle?
12: I know it's naughty to fret, but I do think washing dishes and keeping things tidy is the worst work in the world. I don't believe any of you suffer as I do.
13: Oh.
12: For you don't have to go to school with impertinent girls who laugh at your dresses and label your father if he's rich.
10: Libel, not label, silly. Papa's no pickle bottle.
12: You needn't be satirical about it.
10: Oh, Amy.
12: It's proper to use good words and improve your vocabulary.
13: Oh. Now, don't peck at one another, girls. Amy, your airs are funny now, but you'll grow up to be an affected little goose if you don't take care.
12: Oh, it's 6 o'clock and time for Mommy to come home.
13: I'll get her slippers out to be warm.
10: Yes, Beth, dear. Bring them here and I'll hold them before the fire while Meg lights the lamps and Amy straightens the room.
12: Oh, mm-hmm. Yes, we want to look cheerful and pretty when Mommy comes.
13: Here are the slippers, Joe.
10: Oh, they're quite worn out.
12: Yes.
10: Mommy simply must have a new pair.
12: I thought I'd get her some with my dollar.
13: Oh, no, let me.
10: Oh, I'm the oldest. I'm the man of the family now Papa's away, and I shall provide the slippers.
12: Mm. I tell you what we'll do. Let's each get her something for Christmas and not get anything for ourselves.
10: Oh, that's like you, Beth.
13: Oh, yes.
10: Wonderful. What shall we get?
13: Well, I shall give her a nice pair of gloves.
10: A pair of slippers, best to be had.
13: Some handkerchiefs, all hemmed by hand.
10: Oh, nice.
12: I'll get her a bottle of cologne.
13: Oh, let Mommy think that we're getting things for ourselves. And then surprise her.
10: Oh, yes. And Meg, there's not much time. We've got lots of practicing still to do on the Christmas play I wrote.
12: Joe, I don't see how you write and act such splendid things. You're a regular Shakespeare.
10: Oh, not quite. I do think The Witch's Curse, an operatic tragedy, is rather a nice thing, but, oh, I'd like to try Macbeth. If only I had a trapdoor for Banquo. I always wanted to do the killing part. Is this a dagger that I see before me?
12: No, it's a toasting fork with Mother's slipper.
14: I'm glad to find you so merry,
13: Mommy.
14: My girl.
13: You let me take your wet cloak and bonnet, Mother.
14: Thank you, Meg.
13: Sit here, Mommy.
14: Oh, it's good to be home with my darlings. And I've got a treat for you.
13: Oh. A letter. It's a letter from Father.
14: Yes, a nice long letter.
12: Well, read it.
14: All right, girls, now be quiet if you want to hear. My own dearest, how much I miss you and the four girls. In my mind's eye, I can see all of you, just as you are. You in the big chair by the fire, and the girls clustered around you. Give them all my dear love and a kiss. I think of them by day and pray for them by night. I know that they too will win the battle each of us must fight with himself and conquer themselves so beautifully that when I come back to them, I may be fonder and prouder than ever of my little women.
9: Many a girlish vow was made to live up to the hopes of their absent father, for each girl knew well the little faults with which she had to struggle and sincerely tried to do better. And then came Christmas morning, and what a wonderful Christmas it was. When the girls arose, they found that Mommy had stolen out early to visit a poor family, and they found it hard to wait till she got back to give her her presents. And the Christmas breakfast they prepared, buckwheats and piping hot muffins, and the smell of coffee wafted right from heaven. They were famished when Mommy came in.
15: Merry Christmas,
14: little daughters. And what a beautiful breakfast.
16: Isn't it wonderful?
14: But before we sit down, let me say one word. Not far away from here lies a poor woman with a little newborn baby. Six children are huddled into one bed to keep from freezing, but they have no fire. There's nothing to eat over there, and they're suffering. My girls, will you give them your breakfast as a Christmas present?
12: Oh, yes, Marlene.
14: I thought you'd do it. You shall all go and help me. And when we come back, we'll have bread and milk for breakfast and make it up at dinner time.

0: I think there were not in all the city four merrier people than the hungry little girls who gave away their breakfast and contented themselves with bread and milk on Christmas morning. Then followed the giving of the little gifts to Mommy. And the rest of the day was spent in preparations for the evening's festivity, which was to consist of the presentation of Joe's Christmas play for the entertainment of some dozen girls of the neighborhood. And all went well with the play, and it was much enjoyed, if a little rough in spots. But the climax of the evening came when they were all summoned downstairs to supper. And what a supper!
1: Look at the table! Christmas tree! French flowers! Where did it all come from?
2: Old Mr. Lawrence from next door sent it.
3: The Lawrence boy's grandfather?
4: Mm-hmm. What in the world put such a thing into his head? We don't know him.
2: One of his servants found out about your breakfast party and told him, and it pleased him.
4: Wow.
2: He knew my father years ago, and this afternoon he sent me a polite note saying he hoped I would allow him to send my children a few trifles in honor of the day.
4: Oh, nice.
2: I couldn't refuse. And so you have a little feast at night to make up for the bread and milk breakfast.
4: Oh, that boy put it into his head. I know he did. He's a capital fellow. I wish we could get acquainted.
3: Well, I've heard that old Mr. Lawrence is very proud with all his money and fine house and doesn't like to mix with his neighbors.
4: He keeps that grandson shut up when he isn't riding or walking with his tutor and makes him study very, very hard.
3: Well, I don't propose to be the first to make advances to him.
4: Well, I mean to know him someday. He needs fun, I'm sure he does.
0: The idea amused Joe, and she planned many ways of making friends with him. But he'd not been seen lately, and Joe began to think he'd gone away. When one snowy day, she spied a brown face at an upper window, looking wistfully down into their garden. And Joe resolved to try what could be done. She saw Mr. Lawrence drive off and then sallied out to dig her way down to the hedge where she paused and took a survey.
4: There he is at the upper window, poor boy. All alone and sick this dismal day. It's a shame. I'll toss up a snowball and make him look out and I'll say a kind word to him. Oh, that roused him.
5: How do you do? Are you sick?
6: Better, thank you. I've had a bad cold and been shut up a week.
4: I'm sorry. What do you amuse yourself with?
6: Nothing. It's as dull as tombs up here.
4: Don't you read?
6: Not much. They won't let me.
4: Can't somebody read to you?
6: Oh, Grandpa does sometimes, but my books don't interest him, and I hate to ask my tutor Brooke all the time.
4: Well, have someone come and see you, then.
6: Isn't anyone I'd like to see? Boys make such a row, and I get silly to look.
4: Well, isn't there some nice girl who'd read and amuse you?
6: Don't know any.
4: You know us.
6: So I do. Will you come, please?
4: I'll come if Mother will let me. I'll go ask her. Shut that window like a good boy and wait. Well, here I am, bag and baggage. Mother sent her love, and she was glad if I could do anything for you. Oh, what a cozy room this is.
7: Thank you. Oh, here, take the big chair and let me do something to amuse my company.
4: Oh, no, I came to amuse you. Shall I read aloud some of those books?

0: are.
1: Oh, not a bit. I'll talk all day if you'll only set me going. Beth says I never know when to stop.
0: Is Beth the rosy one who stays at home a good deal?
1: Yes, that's Beth. She's my girl, and a regular good one she is, too.
0: The pretty one is Meg, and the curly-haired one is Amy, I believe.
1: How did you find that out?
0: Well, you see, I often hear you calling to one another. And when I'm alone up here, I can't help looking over at your house. You always seem to be having such good times.
1: Oh, I just wish instead of watching, you'd come over to see us. Wouldn't your grandpa let you?
0: I think he would if your mother asked him. He's very kind, though he doesn't look so. Only he's afraid I might be a bother to strangers.
1: We aren't strangers. We're neighbors, and you needn't think you'd be a bother. We want to know you.
2: And so the time passed pleasantly, while Joe told stories of the good times at the March household and of her experiences with Aunt March, the poodle, and the parrot. Finally, the talk turned to books, and finding that they shared a real love for them, Lolly took Joe down to his grandfather's library. Just at this point, the doctor arrived, and Lolly excused himself to have an examination, and Joe was left alone to amuse herself in the beautiful old room. She was standing in front of a fine portrait of the old gentleman when the door behind her opened again, and thinking that Lolly returned...
1: I'm sure now that I shouldn't be afraid of your grandfather. He's got kind eyes, though his mouth is grim. And he looks as if he had a tremendous will of his own. He isn't as handsome as my grandfather, but I like him.
3: Thank you, ma'am.
1: Oh.
3: So you're not afraid of me, eh?
1: Not much, sir.
3: And you don't think me as handsome as you, a grandfather?
1: Not quite, sir.
3: And I've got a tremendous will, have I?
1: I only said I thought so.
3: But you like me, in spite of it?
1: Yes, I do, sir.
3: You've got your grandfather's spirit. He was a fine man, my dear. And I was proud to be his friend.
1: Thank you, sir.
3: What have you been doing to this boy of mine, eh?
1: Only trying to be neighborly, sir. I'd seen him at his window looking very lonely and sad, and I thought that what he needs is the companionship of young people. And I decided to see what I could do.
3: You think he needs cheering up a bit, do you?
1: Yes, sir. We're only girls, but we should be glad to help if we could.
3: But now it's tea time. Come along and go on being neighborly.
1: If you'd like to have me, sir.
3: I shouldn't ask you if I didn't. My arm, young lady.

0: tea was a very happy experience. And watching the young people chatting away like old friends, the old gentleman decided that Joe was right. The boy had been lonely, and that he'd see what these girls could do for Laurie. So when Joe left after tea, he extended to them all a hearty invitation to visit the Lawrence household as often as they liked, an invitation the girls were not slow to accept. The results were pleasant.
1: Let's rehearse your play tonight, Joe.
2: Oh, Mommy, they've got the most beautiful pictures I can copy, and tonight we're going on a sleigh ride. Mr. Lawrence is so kind to let me practice on his wonderful piano. I'm going to make him a pair of worsted slippers with pansies on the toes. Mommy, we're going on a skating party with Laurie. Oh, Beth, look what came for you while you were out. A lovely little cabinet piano.
3: Isn't it beautiful?
2: Oh, whatever.
4: It's from old Mr. Lawrence. Oh. And here's a note for you.
2: Quick, Beth, read it aloud. Oh, dear. Joe, you read it for me. I never could.
5: Oh, all right. Well, let me have it.
2: Joe, hurry.
5: Can't get... Oh, there. Now I've got it. It says, Miss March, dear madam, I have had many pairs of slippers in my life, but I never had any that suited me as well as yours. Pansies are my favorite flower, and these will always remind me of the gentle giver. I like to pay my debts, so I know you will allow the old gentleman to send you something which once belonged to the little granddaughter he lost. Oh. With hearty thanks and best wishes, I remain your grateful friend, humble servant, Jane Lawrence. Oh, dear Beth, that's an honor to be proud of.
2: Oh, yes. And isn't the piano beautiful? Oh,
5: lovely. Laurie told me how fond Mr. Lawrence used to be of the grandchild who died. Just think, Beth, he's given you her piano. That comes of having big blue eyes and...

0: Loving music.
1: And so the winter passed and spring came, and there were picnics and wonderful outings for Laurie and the girls. And it gradually came to be noticed that John Brooke, Laurie's tutor, was showing a rather marked preference for Meg, and that she shyly returned his interest. Joe, jealous for the family solidarity, pooh-poohed the whole idea. But for the most part, she was too busily absorbed in her writing to notice much. For several days, Joe had been very busy in the garret where she loved to write. And now, she has taken two manuscripts and gone into the town where she was observed by Laurie, who happened to be watching from across the street, to enter a rather dingy building bearing, among others, the sign of a dentist, remain for about 10 minutes, and then come running downstairs with a very red face. Laurie was waiting for her.
2: Hello, Joe.
3: Oh, Teddy, Lawrence, what are you doing here?
2: Well, just happened along. Did you have a bad time?
3: Not very.
2: You got through quickly.
3: Yes, thank goodness.
2: How many did you have out?
3: There are two which I want to have come out, but I must wait a week.
2: What are you laughing at, Joe?
3: It's a secret.
2: Oh, I've got some news you'd like to hear.
3: Oh, really?
2: I'll tell it to you if you'll tell me your secret.
3: Well, all right, but you'll not say anything about it at home, will you?
2: No, not a word.
3: Well, I've left two stories with a newspaper man, and he's going to give me his answer next week.
4: Well, hurrah for Miss March, the celebrated American author.
3: Hush, it won't come to anything, but I couldn't rest till I tried.
2: It won't fail.
4: Why, Joe, your stories are works of Shakespeare compared to half the rubbish
3: Laurie.
4: That's published every day.
3: Oh,
4: won't it be fun to see him in print?
3: Oh, yes, Laurie, that would be wonderful. Now, where's your secret?
2: Remember the pair of gloves that Meg left at our house and only one could be found?
3: Yes.
2: I know where the other glove is.
3: Is that all?
2: Will you hear where it is, though?
3: Tell them.
2: John Brooke has it.
3: John, how do you know?
2: Saw it.
3: Where?
2: In his pocket.
3: All this time?
2: Yes. Isn't that romantic?
3: No. It's horrid.
2: Don't you like it?
3: Well, of course I don't. It's ridiculous. It won't be allowed.
2: I thought you'd be pleased.
3: At the idea of anybody coming to take Meg away? No, thank you.
2: You'll feel better about it when somebody comes to take you away.
3: I'd like to see anybody try it.
2: So should I.
3: I don't think secrets agree with me. I feel all rumpled up in my mind since you told me that.
1: A good race through the clear fall air helped to smooth out Joe's mind. But for the next week or two, she behaved so queerly that her sisters were quite bewildered. She rushed to the door when the postman rang, was rude to Mr. Brooke whenever they met, and would sit looking at Meg with a woe-begone face. On the second Saturday, Meg sat sewing at the window.
5: Well, my goodness, there's Laurie chasing Joe all over the garden. What shall we do with that girl? She never will behave like a young lady.
6: I hope she won't. She's so funny and dear as she is.
7: It's very trying, but we never can make her comme il faut.
6: Comme il faut. Oh, Amy, darling, it's comme il faut.
7: Isn't that what I said?
6: Oh, my goodness sake, you two. Can't you ever come in quietly?
4: There's a story in the paper that Joe wants to read to.
0: Oh, it doesn't amount to much, I guess. I just thought you might be interested.
6: What's the title?
0: The Rival Painter.
6: Oh, that sounds well. Wouldn't read it.
7: Yes,
0: all right. The Rival Painter. Many years ago, and to this day, in Burlingham Castle, the old cobwebbed halls echo the dismal tale of the rival painters who died by the poisoned hand.
7: Oh, that was a good story, Joe. So nice and sad.
6: Yes. I particularly like the lovering part. Viola and Angelo are two of our favorite names. Isn't that queer?
7: Joe, who wrote that story?
0: Your sister.
6: You!
7: Oh, Joe, it's wonderful!
4: Isn't she grand? Look, there's her name.
7: Wait,
4: the Rival Painters by Miss Josephine March.
7: Tell us all about it.
0: How did you get paid? Oh, stop jabbering, girls. I'll tell you everything.
3: First, I didn't get paid for the story at all, but the man told me that he will take all I can send him, and I will get paid for them after this,
5: oh.
3: And I'm so happy. In time, I may be able to support myself and help you girls.
5: Oh, that must be Mother. She's home early.
3: Won't she be happy about Joe's story?
5: Oh, girls, I'm afraid I've got bad news for us all.
3: Mommy?
5: It's in this telegram, Joe.
3: Yes, Mom.
5: Let me sit down a moment.
7: What is it, Mother?
3: Mrs. March, your husband is very ill. Come at once. S. Hale National Hospital, Washington.
5: I shall go at once, of course, but it may be too late.
3: Oh, of course.
5: Let me think. Where's Laurie?
4: She's here, ma'am. Let me do something to help.
5: Laurie, send a telegram saying I'll come at once. The next train goes early in the morning. I'll take that.
4: What else? The horses are ready. I can go anywhere, do anything.
5: Well, I want you to take a note to Aunt March. I must ask her for some money. Joe, you must run out to get a list of things I may need for the nursing.
3: Beth,
5: go and ask Mr. Lawrence for a couple of bottles of old wine.
3: All right.
5: Amy, go get down the little black trunk. And Meg, come and help me find my things. I'm half bewildered.
3: Of course.
1: Old Mr. Lawrence rushed right over, offering everything from the wine and a dressing gown for Father to himself as escort. He was too old to make the trip, but Mommy almost sobbed with relief when Laurie's tutor, Mr. Brooke, offered to go instead. Finally, everything was packed and ready, and the girls were left alone. The days stretched into weeks, and at last the news from Washington was good. Their father was improving, but Mother and Mr. Brooke remained with him. Things hummed again, and the hearts of the girls were glad. But one day, Beth was missed. They found her lying on her mother's bed.
3: Well, Beth, what are you doing in Mommy's room?
7: I thought I'd lie down a little. My head aches and I feel tired.
3: Well, let me feel your head. It looks hot. Beth, it's burning.
7: Oh, Joe, I've been tending the little baby we went to see Christmas Day. She's been sick and today she died while I was there.
3: What did she die of?
7: Scarlet fever.
3: Oh, Beth, tell me, dear. Do you have a sore throat and a headache and a kind of a funny feeling in your bones?
7: Yes. Oh, no. But don't be frightened, Meg. I shan't have it badly.
3: Oh, Joe, what should we do? We can't send for Marmy. She can't leave Pop.
7: No. I'll go for the doctor.
3: I'll take Amy to Aunt March so she doesn't catch it.
7: Joe. Why, Joe, don't go away.
3: I'll be right back, dear. And I won't leave your side for a minute, Beth. I'll take care of you till you're all well.
1: And Joe didn't leave her. Day and night in the dungeon of the sick room, she watched beside her pale, piteous little sister. It was a terrible ordeal. But with the doctor's consent, the girls didn't tell their mother. But one bleak December day...
8: Joe, I think you'd better send for your mother.
3: But Papa's had a relapse. How can she leave him?
8: I'm sorry, but if anything happened, you'd want...
7: Oh, no. I can't give up my Bessie. I can't.
8: You've been brave so far.
7: Because I'd hope. And now there's nobody here to help us bear it.
8: I'm here.
7: Oh, Laurie. Oh, forgive me. I was so upset I didn't see you.
8: Hold on to me, Joe, dear.
7: Oh, what a comfort you are. Oh, there. I don't feel so forlorn anymore. I'll go send a telegram for Mother.
4: Joe, wait.
7: I can't, Laurie.
4: I telegraphed your mother yesterday. She'll be here tonight.
7: Oh, Laurie. You're an angel. How can I ever thank you?
4: The way you just did. A kiss is the best reward.
3: Oh, I didn't mean to do that. Oh, that was dreadful of me. You were such a dear to go and do it. I couldn't help flying at you.
4: Fly at me again. I rather like it.
1: That night, there was a bad storm, and Mommy's return was delayed hour after hour. And during the night, the crisis came in Beth's illness. The girls watched fearfully as little Beth struggled with the fever. Then suddenly she sighed and relaxed and lay still. Their heart sank as the doctor stooped over the quiet, pale form.
8: Good. The fever has turned. She's sleeping naturally.
3: Then she'll live.
7: She'll be all right.
8: Yes. Yes, I think the little girl will pull through this time.
6: Oh, thank God,
3: heaven.
8: Now keep the house very quiet. Let her sleep, and when she wakes, give her a spoonful of it.
9: Poor girl.
6: Marmee.
9: Oh, Marmee, you're home.
1: The day Joe carried Beth down to the parlor sofa, their happiness was almost unbearable. And just at that moment, their father stood at the door, and Beth ran straight into his arms. They were together at last. Joe's heart sang with the psalmist, "My cup runneth over." But she forgot the part about, "In the presence of mine enemies." What she shouldn't have, she knew John Brooke was still very much in the picture. And a day or two later, she overheard the following conversation.
6: I'll answer.
10: Good afternoon, Miss Margaret.
6: Oh, Mr. Brooke, what is it by?
10: I came to get my umbrella. To see how your father finds himself today.
6: Oh, it's very well. He's in the rack. I'll get him and tell it you're here. Oh, you wait. Wait right here.
1: Innocent enough. A man comes for his umbrella, and a girl blushes and stammers. But Joe knew the reason for Meg's confusion, and her heart sank with foreboding.

0: 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That's Post Office Box 30, Station J, New York 27. We'd like to remind you also that daylight savings time ends in certain areas on Sunday, September 28th. It's possible that this program will be heard at a different time in most communities next week. 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Little Women was adapted for radio in part by Ethel Harris Gregory. The music was composed by Emil Soderstrom, and the orchestra was directed by Bernard Berquist. The entire production was under the direction of Homer Heck. Joe is played by Geraldine Kay, Meg by Martha McCain, Beth by Doris Grundy, and Amy by Mary Ann O'Neill. Marmy is played by Fern Persons, Laurie by Charles Flynn, Mr. Lawrence by Stanley Gordon, and Mr. Brooks by Larry Alexander. The narrator is Jonathan Hull. This is Don Elder. 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
7: 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For Quiz as a trio of top shows, Red Benson's Phrase That Pays, and our two newest editions, Second Chance and It Pays to Be Married. There's great comedy with Bob Hope. Interesting guests with Dave Garraway and Tommy Bartlett's Welcome Travelers, and the accurate reporting of NBC's Pauline Frederick and Morgan Beatty with his News of the World. Yes, they're all great shows, and all, of course, on NBC. Right now, though, it's Best Plays on NBC.
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0: Best Play, the series of hour-length dramas selected from the outstanding successes of the New York stage. Now, John Chapman, drama critic of the New York Daily News, is here to introduce Madeline Carroll and Jerome Cowan in Tonight at 8:30 by Noel Coward. Mr. Chapman.
1: Thank you. And welcome to our audience. The one-act play is quite an art. Something like the making of a perfect omelet or a souffle. The ingredients must be simple and few because there isn't time to stir in a big mess of stuff. But if these ingredients are not mixed exactly right and done to a turn, the play or the egg dish will be on the soft and flabby side. Back in the middle 1930s, a peaceful and happy time as we look back on it, Noel Coward undertook to write an entire banquet of one-actors, 9 of them. He put them all together under the title of Tonight at 8:30, which was slightly misleading because it took 3 nights to play them, 3 at a time. They were a remarkable combination of comedy, drama, song, and dance, and a very stiff challenge to a company of actors. Tonight at 8:30 was the most stylish success of the Broadway season in which the plays were produced, although there was such competition as the Kaufman and Hart You Can't Take It With You, the Kaufman and Ferber Stage Door, and Clara Booth's comedy, The Women. Mr. Coward's 9 short plays were deft, nicely varied in theme and mood, and splendidly performed by Noel Coward and Gertrude Lawrence. For our performances on this broadcast, we have chosen 2 plays which show the range of Noel Coward's skill. The first of them, called Ways and Means, is the kind of light, smart, slick comedy we usually associate with the name of Coward. A piece about a husband and wife who have run into debt on the luxurious Riviera and must try to find ways and means of taking it on the lam gracefully and with dignity. Writing a play, be it long or short, is only a part of the theater. The main part, no doubt. But a comedy or a drama does not come into being, does not become real until it is performed. The new ingredients which must be added are the actors. And they should be just right or our effort will fall flat. Noel Coward and Gertrude Lawrence were, of course, just right in the Broadway run of Tonight at 8:30. For our performance now, we have chosen a pair of stars who also should be just right. Madeline Carroll and Jerome Cowan. Miss Carroll, who comes from England, was known here only as a movie star, and a very popular one, until she appeared on Broadway in 1948 in Goodbye, My Fancy. All of us drama critics were delighted and surprised at her gift for light comedy. But if we had looked into her background, our astonishment would have been less, for Madeline Carroll had had a solid education in stage acting in London before she became the heroine of such films as The 39 Steps. Our other star, Jerome Cowan, is also well known in the films and has a fine stage background in such varied enterprises as stock, vaudeville, musical comedy, comedy, and drama. Just the man, I'd say, to be in all 9 plays of Tonight at 8:30. And now for our first play, Ways and Means.

0: French Riviera, sometimes known as the Côte d'Azur, is a narrow coastal strip of land at the foot of the Alps bordering on the Mediterranean Sea. It is dotted with fashionable resorts, lush hotels, and extravagantly appointed villas. It is in one of these villas, the Villa Zephyr, that a young English couple, Toby and Stella Cartwright, have come to enjoy the Riviera's scenic beauty, luxuriant vegetation, mild climate, swimming, good food, all factors conducive to life of gracious and harmonious living. It is morning, and the Cartwrights have just wakened to another gracious and harmonious day.
1: I knew marrying you was a mistake at least 7 years ago, but I never realized the thoroughness of the mistake until now. I can just see tomorrow's newspaper. Mr. and Mrs. Toby Cartwright have left the Villa Zephyr under a cloud.
2: Not yet, they haven't.
1: Owing to the idiocy of Mr. Toby Cartwright losing his shirt at the casino.
2: Oh, Lord, must we go back over that again?
1: Yes, we must. Don't you see? We've got to do something.
2: Darling, what's the use? I lost 50 pounds gambling. Do you want me to write it down so you don't forget?
1: It isn't that I want to rub it in about the 50 pounds. Really, it isn't. But we're in the most awful jam, and we've got to concentrate.
2: We concentrated up until 4:30 this morning, and nothing came of it.
1: Will you promise not to take offense at anything I say for 10 minutes?
2: That means you're going to be absolutely brutal.
1: Promise?
2: All right, I promise.
1: We must face facts. Now then, our combined incomes amount to £750 a year.
2: Until Aunt Hester dies.
1: Aunt Hester will not die. She's outwitted life for 70 years and is now determined to outwit death.
2: It's indecent.
1: Never mind about that now. Our combined overdrafts amount to roughly £1,300, in addition to which you owe £3,000.
2: What about you?
1: £2,000.
2: I don't understand why you don't get a job of some sort. Look at Lisa Herrick. She at least made some effort. She opened a hat shop.
1: And shut it again.
2: No talent, that's what's wrong with you. No marketable talent whatsoever.
1: You seem to forget that on a certain bleak day in 1938, I gave my life into your keeping.
2: Marriage is a sacrament, a mystic rite, and you persist in regarding it as a sort of plumber's estimate.
1: Be quiet. Where was I?
2: Oh, wandering along the paths of memory, my dear, with a singularly nasty expression.
1: You will admit, I suppose, that we live beyond our income.
2: Oh, you have a genius for understatement.
1: It's no use quarreling. The 50 pounds has gone. We've already overstayed our time here. The Lorings are expecting us in Venice. We have at the moment 114 francs, and we are down 2,400 francs in the bridge book.
2: That's entirely your fault. You play bridge too merrily, Stella.
1: My merriment is entirely a social gesture. I loathe bridge.
2: That's no excuse for playing it as though it were lacrosse.
1: I don't know what you mean.
2: Your bids have a certain girlish devil-may-care abandon. You whoop through every rubber like a games mistress.
1: What do you mean, whoop?
2: What I say, whoop. W-H-O-O-P.
1: Oh, do be quiet. What was I saying? Never mind. Within the next week, we shall be asked definitely to leave. Olive was dropping hints all over the dinner table last night like confetti.
2: We can't leave.
1: We'll have to.
2: Chaps owes you some money, doesn't he?
1: Yes, backgammon. 7,000 francs.
2: Thank God for that.
1: If we travel to Venice second class...
2: Yes. Oh, not second class.
1: And send Nanny home...
2: Now, I can't think why you had to bring her in the first place. I don't have a valet. Why should you have a maid?
1: Nanny's not a maid. Nanny saved our lives a million times.
2: Yes, wrongly.
1: Anyhow, I...
2: Who is it?
3: Chaps, old man. Come and say goodbye.
2: Oh, come in, chaps.
4: Good morning. How do you feel?
2: Frightful.
4: So do I.
2: Good.
1: You look very sweet, chaps, darling, and very dapper. Why are you up so early?
4: It's after 11. I came to say goodbye, and,
1: Oh, of course, you're leaving today. I'd forgotten. Are you going to Maybane Bridge?
4: Yes, Guy's picking me up.
1: Oh, you must find out all about that chauffeur scandal and wire us immediately.
4: What chauffeur scandal?
1: Don't be silly, darling. The whole coast is buzzing with it.
4: Oh, that. I always thought it was a valet. Do you think it's true? I mean, do you think Maybane Bainbridge really did that?
1: Certainly. You only have to look at her.
2: Don't be catty, Stella.
1: As May Bainbridge has been consistently odious to me for years, I don't really see why I shouldn't be as catty as I like.
2: Well, after all, Chaps is going to stay with May and George.
1: Serve him right.
4: Oh, May's not bad. She just has an unfortunate manner.
1: To be not bad with an unfortunate manner is not enough excuse.
4: You seem a bit scratchy this morning.
2: Well, compared with what took place in the night, this is purring.
4: Well... It's a nice sunny day, anyhow.
1: It had better be.
4: I had an awful evening. I got stuck with Pearl Brandt. She insisted on playing at the big table. I lost a packet.
2: You what?
4: Just dropped about £400. cleaned myself out.
1: Oh, chaps.
4: She kept on asking me to go in with her. She never ran a hand more than two coups except once. Then she passed it after the fourth, and it ran 11 times.
2: Chaps, did it occur to you to strike her in the face?
4: So I wondered if you'd mind waiting for that 7,000 francs I owe you, Stiller. Until I get my allowance?
2: When do you get your allowance?
4: 1st of May.
1: Of course, I don't mind, chaps. It doesn't matter a bit.
4: It's awfully sweet of you.
1: Don't be silly.
5: Good morning. Can I come in?
1: Oh, of course, Olive.
5: Oh, good morning, everybody. I'm suicidal.
1: What's the matter?
5: Oh, everything's the matter. I've just had a telegram from Nicky and Vera to say they're arriving tomorrow. It's most awful bore. It means that I shall have to turn you out, which I absolutely loathe.
2: Oh, don't worry about us. We've got to go to the Lorings anyhow.
5: Oh, but I do. I adore your being here. You're the nicest guests I've had in my life.
1: We've loved every minute of it.
4: That must be Guy. Olive, have you any messages for May Bainbridge?
5: None that I could possibly send her.
4: Well, goodbye, Toby. Stella?
2: Goodbye, Chap.
5: I'll be right down, chaps, to see you off. Give Guy a drink.
4: He's probably had three already, Olive.
5: I do feel so hurried about turning you out.
1: Don't be silly, darling. We've overstayed frightfully, but we were having such a lovely time.
5: Oh, you do understand, don't you?
2: Oh, perfectly, Olive.
5: Oh, thank you so much. See you later.
1: Dear Olive.
2: I think I should like something quite dreadful to happen to her. You know, something really humiliating, like being sick at a court ball.
1: How dare she?
2: It's insufferable.
1: After all, she badgered us to come.
2: Oh, now she's badgering us to go.
1: Isn't there anyone we could cable to?
2: Don't be silly, dear. We've exhausted every possible telegraphic savior years ago. Now think. Think. There must be some way out.
1: There isn't. It's no use. Nothing's any use.
2: Listen, darling. This is desperate. We've got to take a chance.
1: What do you mean?
2: Your bracelet.
1: Don't be so absurd. It wouldn't fetch 15 pounds. Toby, what are you ringing for?
4: Nanny. We'll send her into Cannes with it this afternoon.
1: But I tell you it...
2: Shut up. Listen, at worst, we can get a couple of thousand francs for it.
1: Even then, what's the use?
2: This is the use. Now, listen. I'll gamble tonight.
1: Oh, Toby, no.
2: Oh, there you are, Nanny.
6: Good morning.
1: Nanny, we're in the most awful trouble.
6: Well, I don't wonder lying about in bed on a lovely morning like this.
2: None of those nasty moralizations. Here, Nanny.
6: Well, what's this?
2: A bracelet. Go into Cannes this afternoon and huck it.
6: I couldn't, do I really couldn't?
2: You must.
6: That lovely bracelet your Aunt Agnes left you...
1: Listen, Nanny, we've got to leave tomorrow, and we haven't got any money at all. We owe a lot as well. You must do this for us. Go in by the 12 o'clock bus. Please, Nanny.
6: Oh, I could let you have a little, you know.
2: We wouldn't hear of it, Nanny.
1: Anyhow, a little's no good. We've got to have a lot.
6: Well, I shan't get much on the bracelet.
1: Well, get what you can. Promise you will, Nanny.
6: That man in the pawn shop will split his sides when he sees me again.
2: Nanny, please.
6: Won't you let me advance you a little? I could go up to 7 pounds.
2: I tell you, Nanny, we couldn't possibly dream of such a thing.
6: Oh, very well.
1: How much do we owe you already?
6: 342 pounds.
1: Oh, dear, it's madness. Stark-staring madness.
2: Now, Nanny, please hurry. Go now. Go like the wind.
1: Toby, the damage is done now. Do please stop striding about and come back to bed. It's after 2.
2: There was no reason to what happened. It had nothing to do with the law of logic or the law of compensation or the law of anything. It was just low, senseless bad luck.
1: Never mind, darling.
2: Mind? I shall mind to the end of my days. The whole beastly scene is etched onto my brain in blood. I went up to the table. 7, my lucky number, was miraculously vacant. Just then, Pearl Brandt, that New Jersey hag, tapped me on the shoulder. It's terrible, she said. I can't find a place anywhere. Will you be a dear and let me have yours just for a little while? I'm feeling so lucky tonight.
1: She was right.
2: Right? She ran the bank 17 times, collected 170,000 francs with all the delicacy of a starving jaguar let loose on a butcher shop, and then graciously gave me back my place.
1: Whereupon you proceeded to lose our 2,000 francs in the brief space of 4 minutes and join me in the bar wearing what might be moderately described as a set look.
2: Correct. Now, is there anything more you'd like to say?
1: Not for the moment.
2: Then we might talk of something else.
1: I can't see any necessity to talk at all.
2: That is only because you're temporarily exhausted by your own verbosity. Your natural flow will return in a minute.
1: I was fond of Aunt Agnes, and she was fond of me.
2: Now, that rather cloying relationship belongs mercifully to the days before I met you.
1: She left me that bracelet in her will.
2: It seems odd that she should symbolize her great love for you with such an undistinguished little trinket.
1: Toby!
2: If it's all the same to you, I would prefer to leave Aunt Agnes where she rightfully belongs, warbling through eternity with the feathered choir.
1: There's no sense in going on like this. We've got to face facts.
2: Oh, Lord.
1: Toby, don't you see that
2: your
1: if we...
2: passion for facing facts is rapidly becoming pathological. You'll go mad, that's what you'll do. Spend your declining years being led about some awful institute by a keeper, facing the fact that you're the Empress Eugenie.
1: Don't be so idiotic.
2: Oh, I'm sick of facing facts. In future, I shall cut every fact I meet stone dead. I intend to relax, to live in a lovely dream world of my own where everything is hilariously untrue.
1: Oh, darling, what are we going to do?
2: I know. Let's go quietly but firmly along the passage and murder Pearl Brandt.
1: We should be hanged.
2: It'd be worth it.
1: She sleeps alone, you know.
2: Yeah, I'll bet she does.
1: She is separated from Irving by the bathroom. It would be deliciously easy.
2: I hate her so. There's a certain austere scientific beauty about my hatred for that shrill harpy. Like higher mathematics.
1: Can't you talk about something else? I consider this particular topic exhausted, and I don't want to get angry again.
2: Angry? Again? I shall never stop being angry until death closes my eyelids.
1: Being angry is very bad for you. I believe that when you're angry, all the red corpuscles in your blood fight for the white ones.
2: Well, if that's so, my circulation at the moment would make the Battle of Mons look like a Morris dance.
1: It's dreadfully late. We'd better go to sleep.
2: Sleep. Sleep. I shall never sleep again.
1: Nonsense. Go and brush your teeth.
2: Oh, but darling...
1: Go on, leave the door open. The noise of your gargling will give me a sense of security, as though everything was all right.
2: From now onwards, I intend to live in the past. The present is too unbearable.
7: Stella!
1: What?
2: What are we going to do?
1: I told you just now, I refuse to discuss it. I'm too tired.
7: If you broke your leg, we should have to stay, shouldn't we?
1: I have no intention of breaking my leg.
2: Modern women have no courage. In olden times, women did brave things for their menfolk every day of the week.
1: I don't look upon you as my menfolk.
2: Think of the girl who put her arm through the latches of the door to save Bonnie Prince Charlie.
1: In my opinion, a misguided ass.
2: I won't hear a word against Flora MacDonald.
1: It wasn't Flora MacDonald.
2: Don't be so ignorant. Of course it was. Flora MacDonald never stopped doing things like that.
1: It was not.
2: Who was it then?
1: I don't know who it was, but it was not Flora MacDonald.
2: I suppose you'll tell me it was Grace Darling in a minute.
1: I see no reason for you to suppose any such thing.
2: Stella, it was Flora MacDonald.
1: It's a matter of supreme indifference to me whether it was Nell Gwynne or Marie Antoinette.
2: Well, we're getting on. By a process of tedious elimination, we might ultimately arrive at who you think it was. Where'd you put the toothpaste?
1: It's in the cabinet. I tell you, I don't know who it was. I only know who it wasn't. And it wasn't Flora MacDonald.
8: Oh, Lord!
1: What happened?
8: I'm hurt.
1: Well, what sort of hurt?
8: Badly hurt.
1: Oh, darling. Oh, what a shame.
8: The door of that blasted bathroom cupboard.
1: Oh, my poor sweet.
8: Well, do something. It's bleeding.
1: Where's the iodine?
8: How do I know?
1: Oh, here it is. Oh, no, that's eye drops. Here.
8: Oh, it's agony.
1: Oh, stand still.
8: I don't want to stand still. I want to jump out of the window. This is the end.
1: Don't be so silly.
8: Lord, look at that crack. I'm certain it's concussion.
1: Stand still.
8: Don't stop telling me to stand still.
1: I'm doing my best. Don't be so childish.
8: Oh, for this to happen on top of everything else. This is too much.
1: Never mind, darling.
8: Not even bad enough to keep us here.
1: You could pretend it's concussion and behave very peculiarly tomorrow morning.
8: I couldn't carry it through. I'm too depressed.
1: Get into bed, darling.
8: Well, stop ordering me about. I'm not an invalid yet.
1: Does it hurt, Toby?
2: Was that question merely rhetorical, or do you really care?
1: Of course I care. It's horrid for you.
8: Well, it does hurt, Stella. It hurts dreadfully.
1: Try to forget it.
2: That remark was plain silly.
1: Do you want to read?
2: Read? I doubt if I shall ever be able to read again.
1: I'll turn out the light, then.
2: It'd make no appreciable difference to me if the light of the world went out. My mind is a trackless waste of impenetrable darkness.
1: That's right, dear.
2: Oh, Stella, what are we to do?
1: We'll deliver ourselves over to Olive, bound and gagged in the morning. We'll meet her delighted, patronizing contempt with fortitude. We'll humiliate ourselves without flinching. We'll add up how much we need and borrow it from her gaily as though we enjoyed it. No matter how broken we are, we'll never let her see that...
9: Yeah, like Flora McDonald.
1: It was not Flora McDonald.

0: Toby, wake up.
1: Huh?
0: Toby, shh. There's someone in the room.
2: What?
0: There's someone in the room, standing there against the window.
2: Oh. Who's there?
0: Oh, dear.
3: Keep quiet and you won't get hurt.
2: Oh, good Lord. Scream, Stella. He wouldn't dare shoot.
0: Scream yourself.
1: You there. What do you want?
3: Where's your jewelry?
0: We haven't a thing here. You've chosen probably the worst room to burgle in the whole world. I'll turn on the light and you can see. Good Lord, it's Stevens.
1: Oh, madam.
0: Stevens, how could you?
2: You ought to be ashamed of yourself.
4: I had no idea, sir. Madam, I didn't realize you were staying here.
0: Did you really mean to burgle this house?
4: Yes, madam.
0: But why? You can't suddenly become a burglar all in one minute. You were a respectable chauffeur last week.
4: That was before the crash came, madam.
1: You mean it was before George Bainbridge threw you out?
4: Yes, sir.
0: Really, Stevens?
4: He dismissed me straight away, without even a reference.
0: You should have applied to Mrs. Bainbridge.
2: Stella!
4: I'm desperate, madam. I haven't even got a bob.
0: That's no excuse for becoming a criminal.
4: Well, that's the usual excuse. Begging your pardon, madam?
1: Stevens, you'd better get along. And I'll keep the gun, if you don't mind. We ought to hand you over to the police.
4: Oh, please don't do that, sir. I've had an awful time. I've got a wife and child in Walthamstow. I've got to get back somehow.
0: Toby, I've got an idea.
1: Don't be an idiot, Stella.
0: Stevens, come here. You like us, don't you?
4: Oh, very much, madam.
0: Do you trust us?
4: Trust you, madam?
0: Yes, I mean, will you trust us if we trust you?
4: I don't understand, madam.
0: I'll explain. We're broke, cleaned out.
1: Now, look here, Stella. What's the use
0: of... Toby, don't be such a fool, don't you see?
4: Excuse me, sir, but what have you done to your head?
1: Well, never mind about that now.
0: Mind about it. It's the most important thing in the world. You did it, Stevens. You knocked him out.
4: Oh, madam, I would never do such a thing.
0: Yes, you would. If you were an intelligent professional burglar, you would. You'd knock him out, then you'd bind and gag us both, then you'd burgle the house and get away with the swag.
4: Swag, madam?
0: That's what it's called.
4: Oh, what's what called, madam?
0: The money that you're going to take from this house tonight.
4: Oh, madam.
0: Listen. A few yards away from this room, there is wrapped in plebeian slumber a lady from New Jersey called Mrs. Irving Brand.
1: Darling, I'm with you.
0: In the top right-hand drawer of her dressing table, just to the left of the door, there is a bundle of 170,000 francs.
4: Oh, dear.
0: Halves, Stevens. We go halves.
4: Oh, madam, I don't think I dare.
1: Be a man, Stevens.
0: Go on. It's the last door on the right at the end of the passage.
1: The carpet is soft and you won't be hurt.
4: Oh, madam.
0: As soon as you have the money, hurry back here, give us half, tie us both up and get out.
1: Think of Walthamstow, Stevens. Think of the wife and kids.
4: All right, madam. I'll do it.
0: Come along, then. Go down the corridor to the last door on the right. Dressing table on left of the door, top right-hand drawer. Good luck, Stevens.
2: Good luck, Stevens.
4: Thank you, madam. Thank you, sir. Thank you both very much.

0: Donna, did you hear anything just then?
1: It's Stephen. I'm sure. He's coming back. Stephen?
0: Yes, madam. Lights, Stella.
1: Was she asleep?
2: Snoring, madam.
1: Naturally.
2: You are, madam? The swag.
0: Come on, Stevens. Help divide them.
2: Oh, I'd rather not, sir, if you don't mind. I'd rather you add the money. I happen to find these diamonds on the dressing table. They'll do me nicely.
1: Stevens, for shame. Take them back at once.
0: Why, they can be traced.
2: I'll manage all right, sir.
1: Now, you must take half the money.
2: Oh, I'd really rather not.
0: It's extraordinarily generous of you, Stevens.
2: You and madam have always been very nice to me. If you'll pardon my saying so, sir, it feels somehow as if we were old friends.
1: Thank you, Stevens.
0: Well, Stevens, I suppose you'd better bind and gag us. Use some of those neckties on the rack there.
2: Righto, sir.
1: You must look us up when you come to London, Stevens.
2: Thank you, madam.
1: We're in the telephone book.
0: Oh, don't use that tie, Stevens. It happens to be my best.
2: Oh, I'm sorry, sir. Is that too tight, madam?
3: Not at all.
2: As a matter of fact, I've been thinking for a long time of giving up domestic service.
3: Mm-hmm.
2: I'd rather get a job that was more steady, more respectable, if you know what I mean.
3: I couldn't know better.
2: I think my brother will be able to help me.
4: Oh, what does he do?
2: He's got a very nice position in Barclays Bank, sir.
4: Oh, I see.
2: Well, there you are. All tied securely now. Quite comfy?
4: Yes, quite.
2: I'll be getting along now. Thank you very much, sir, madam. It's been a great pleasure meeting you again. Good night.
3: Good night.

In a moment, part two of Tonight at 8:30, starring Madeline Carroll and Jerome Cowan. This is NBC, the National Broadcasting Company.

0: Now, part two of the Best Plays production of Tonight at 8:30, starring Madeline Carroll and Jerome Cowan. Here again is John Chapman.
1: I wonder what happened to Stevens. And, for that matter, to Toby and Stella. For our second play, Still Life, we'll look in on an entirely different set of people. The sturdy, solid, middle-class British. In his affection for them, Noel Coward has found a fragment of drama in the lives of two of them, Laura and Alec. Let us listen now to Laura as she tells how it began to happen.

0: I'd been up to London that day. I always went up on Thursday for shopping. Sometimes I'd see a movie or pay a call. And that day, it was in April, I remember, had gone very much like any other Thursday. Now my holiday was over, and I was in the refreshment room of the Milford Junction station. Usually I took the 5:25 train, so a few minutes after 5, I drank the last drop of my tea and started toward the waiting platform. Just as I opened the door, the express train roared through the station, and in the same moment I felt the most dreadful pain in my eye. I was starting back to ask the waitress for some water to bathe it when someone nearby said...
1: Oh, can I help you?
0: Oh, no, please. It's only something in my eye.
1: Please let me look. I happen to be a doctor.
0: Oh, it's very kind of you.
1: Turn round to the light, please.
0: Yeah.
1: Now, look up. Now, look down.
0: Mm.
1: I can see it. Keep still. There.
0: Oh, dear. What a relief. It was agonizing.
1: Looks like a bit of grit.
0: It was when the express went through. Thank you very much indeed.
1: No, not at all.
0: How lucky for me that you happened to be here.
1: Anybody could have done it.
0: Never mind. You did, and I'm most grateful. There's my train. Goodbye. On the train, I remembered that he had looked about 35... and that he had carried a small black bag, and that he had very pleasant eyes. And then my mind traveled ahead to Fred and the children who were waiting for their dinner, and I didn't think of him again. The following Thursday, I finished my shopping in time to see a movie. I had just bought my ticket and was entering the lobby when someone spoke behind me.
2: Well, hello. How's the eye?
0: Oh, how do you do? It's all recovered now, thanks.
2: Are you taking French leave, too?
0: No. Are you?
2: Well, not really. All my patients claim they're well today. It's April weather, I suppose. May I see you to your seat? I think it's time for the feature.
0: I suppose so. Thank you very much. When the film was over, we left the theater. And since we were both going to the station, it seemed completely natural to walk there together. There were a few minutes left before my train, so I accepted his invitation to have tea with him and some buns which he brought from the counter.
2: You must eat one of these, fresh this morning.
0: Very fattening.
2: I don't hold with such foolishness.
0: They do look good, I must say.
2: One of my earliest passions. I've never outgrown it.
0: Do you like milk in your tea?
2: Yes, don't you?
0: Yes, fortunately.
2: Station refreshments are generally a wee bit arbitrary, you know.
0: I wasn't grumbling.
2: Do you ever grumble? Are you ever sullen, cross, bad-tempered?
0: Of course I am. At least not sullen, exactly, but I sometimes get into rages.
2: I can't visualize you in a rage.
0: I really don't see why you should.
2: Oh, I don't know. There are signs, you know. One can usually tell.
0: Long upper lips and jaw lines and eyes too close together.
2: You haven't any of those things.
0: Do you feel guilty at all?
2: Guilty?
0: You ought to more than me, really. You neglected your work this afternoon.
2: Oh, I worked this morning. A little relaxation never did anyone any harm. Why should either of us feel guilty?
0: I don't know. A sort of instinct, as though we were letting something happen that oughtn't to happen.
2: How awfully nice you are.
0: When I was a child in Cornwall, we lived in Cornwall, you know. May, that's my sister, and I used to climb out of our bedroom window on summer nights and go down to the cove and bathe. It was dreadfully cold, but we felt very adventurous. I'd never have dared to do it myself, but sharing the danger made it all right. That's how I feel now, really.
2: Eat your bun. It's awfully bad for you.
0: You're laughing at me.
2: Yes, a little. I'm laughing at myself, too.
0: Why?
2: For feeling a small pang when you said about being guilty.
0: There you are, you see.
2: We haven't done anything wrong.
0: Of course we haven't.
2: An accidental meeting. Well, then another accidental meeting. Then the movies. What could be more ordinary, more natural?
0: We're adults, after all.
2: I never see myself as an adult, do you?
0: Yes, I do. I'm a respectable married woman with a husband and a home and three children.
2: But there must be a part of you, deep down inside, that... doesn't feel like that at all. some little spirit that still wants to climb out of the window. It still longs to splash about a bit in the dangerous sea.
0: Perhaps we none of us ever grow up entirely.
2: How awfully nice you are.
0: You said that before.
2: I thought perhaps you hadn't heard.
0: I heard all right.
2: Oh, I'm respectable too, you know. I have a home, wife, children, responsibilities. I also have a lot of work to do and a lot of ideals all mixed up with it.
0: What's she like?
2: Oh, Madeline?
0: Yes.
2: She's small, dark, rather delicate.
0: How funny. I should have thought she'd be fair.
2: And your husband, what's he like?
0: Medium height, brown hair, kindly, unemotional, and not delicate at all.
2: You said that proudly.
0: Did I?
2: What's the matter?
0: The matter? What could be the matter?
2: You suddenly went away.
0: I thought perhaps we were being rather silly.
2: Why?
0: Oh, I don't know. We're such complete strangers, really.
2: Well, it's one thing to close a window, but quite another to slam it down on my fingers.
0: I'm sorry.
2: Please come back again.
0: Is tea bad, for one? Worse than coffee, I mean?
2: If this is a professional interview, my fee is a guinea.
0: It's nearly time for your train.
2: And I hate to think of it, chugging along, interrupting our tea party.
0: I really am sorry now.
2: For what?
0: For being disagreeable.
2: I don't think you could ever be disagreeable.
0: You said something just now about your work and ideals being mixed up with it. What ideals?
2: Oh, that's a long story.
0: I suppose all doctors ought to have ideals, really. Otherwise, I should think the work would be unbearable.
2: Surely you're not encouraging me to talk shop.
0: Do you come here every Thursday?
2: Yes. Yes, I come in from Chorley, spend a day in the hospital. Stephen Lynn graduated with me. He's the chief physician here. I take over from him once a week. It gives him a chance to go up to London and me a chance to observe and study the hospital patients.
0: Is that a great advantage?
2: Of course. You see, I have a special pigeon.
0: What is it?
2: Preventive medicine.
0: Oh, I see.
2: I'm afraid you don't.
0: I was trying to be intelligent.
2: Yes. Well, most good doctors, especially when they're young, have private dreams. That's the best part of them. Sometimes, though, those get over-professionalized and strangulated. And am I boring you?
0: No, I don't quite understand, but you're not boring me.
2: Well, what I mean is this. All good doctors must be primarily enthusiasts. They must have, like writers, painters, and priests, a sense of vocation, a deep-rooted, unsentimental desire to do good.
0: Yes, I see that.
2: Well, obviously, one way of preventing disease is worth 50 ways of curing it. That's where my idea comes in. Preventive medicine isn't anything to do with medicine at all, really. It's connected with conditions. Living conditions. Common sense. Hygiene. For instance, my specialty is pneumoconiosis.
0: Oh, dear.
2: Well, don't be alarmed. It's simpler than it sounds. It's nothing but a slow process of fibrosis of the lung due to the inhalation of particles of dust. In the hospital here, there are splendid opportunities for observing cures, making notes. Because of the coal mine.
3: You suddenly look much younger.
2: Do I?
3: Almost like a little boy.
2: What made you say that?
3: I don't know. Yes, I do.
2: Tell me.
3: Oh, no, I couldn't really. You were saying about the coal mine.
2: Oh, yes, yes, the inhalation of coal dust. That's one specific form of the disease. It's called anthracosis.
3: What are the others?
2: Calicosis. That comes from metal dust. Steelworks, you know.
3: Oh, yes, of course, steelworks.
2: And silicosis, stone dust. That is from gold mines.
3: I see. There's your train.
2: Oh, yes.
3: You mustn't miss it.
2: No.
3: What's the matter?
2: Nothing. Nothing at all.
3: It's been so very nice. I've enjoyed my afternoon enormously.
2: I'm so glad. So have I. I apologize for boring you with those long medical words.
3: I feel dull and stupid not to be able to understand more.
2: Shall I see you again?
3: If the other platform isn't it, you'll have to run. Don't worry about me. Mine's due in a few minutes.
2: Shall I see you again?
3: Of course. Perhaps you could come over to Ketchwick one Sunday. It's rather far, I know, but we should be delighted to see you.
2: Oh, please, please.
3: What is it?
2: Next Thursday, the same time?
3: No, I can't possibly.
2: Please, I ask you most humbly.
3: It's your train.
2: All right.
3: Run.
4: Yes, goodbye.
3: I'll be there.
4: Oh, thank you, my dear.
0: I met Alec the following Thursday, and the Thursday after that, and every week that summer. We went for walks in the park and rides in the country and to the movies, and sometimes we just sat in the refreshment room at the station and talked.
3: After each meeting, I would promise myself never to meet him again. Would wait with a kind of horror that Thursday would never come. And then at the last minute meet him with conscience-stricken joy. I became a kind of stranger to myself, never daring to define our relationship, even in my mind. But the time came when I had to have it out with myself and with him. One October day, in the refreshment room of the station, I finally told him that I would not meet him again.
1: We can't part like this.
3: I think it would be better if we did.
1: You don't really mean that?
3: I'm trying to mean it. I'm trying with all my strength.
1: Oh, my dearest dear.
3: Don't. Please don't.
1: It's no use running away from the truth, darling. We're lovers, aren't we? Lovers in our hearts.
3: Can't you see how wrong it is? How dreadfully wrong?
1: I can see what's true, whether it's wrong or right.
3: It's this dreadful station, always meeting here.
1: We could meet at Stephen's house.
3: It's so furtive to meet like that.
1: No chance of his coming in until late. Nobody need ever know.
3: It's so cheap. Much better not to love at all.
1: It's too late not to love at all. Be brave. We're both in the same boat. Let's be generous to each other.
3: What is there brave in it? It would be far braver to say goodbye and never see each other again.
1: Could you be as brave as that? I know I couldn't.
3: Couldn't you?
1: Oh, listen, my dear. This is something that's never happened to either of us before. We've loved before, been happy before, miserable and contented and restless. But this is different. Something lovely and strange and desperately difficult. We can't measure it along with the values of our ordinary lives.
3: Why should it be so important? Why should we let it be so important?
1: We can't help ourselves.
3: We can. We can if only we're strong enough.
1: Why is it so strong to deny something that's urgent and real? Something that all our instincts are straining after? Mightn't it be weak and not strong at all to run away from some tremendous longing?
3: Is it so real to you, so tremendous?
1: Can't you see it is?
3: It's so difficult. So strained. I'm lost.
1: Don't say that, darling.
3: Loving you is hard for me. It makes me a stranger in my own house. Familiar things, ordinary things that I've known for years, like the dining room curtains, and the wooden tub with a silver top that holds biscuits, and the watercolor of San Remo that my mother painted, look odd to me, as though they belonged to someone else. When I've just left you, when I go home, I'm more lonely than I've ever been before. I passed the house the other day without noticing and had to turn back. And when I went in, it seemed to draw away from me. My whole life seemed to be drawing away from me, and I don't know what to do.
1: Oh, darling.
3: I love them just the same, Fred, I mean, and the children, but it's as though it wasn't me at all. As though I were looking on at someone else. Do you know what I mean? Is it the same with you, or is it easier for men?
1: I don't know.
3: Please, dear, don't look unhappy. I'm not grumbling, really. I'm not...
1: I don't suppose being in love has ever been easy for anybody.

0: didn't mean to be depressing.
1: It isn't any easier for me, darling. Honestly, it isn't.
0: I know. I know. I only wanted reassuring.
1: I hold you in my arms all the way back in the train. I'm angry with every moment that I'm not alone. To love you uninterrupted. Whenever my surgery door opens and a patient comes in, my heart jumps in case it might be you. One of them I'm grateful to. He's got neuritis. I give him sunray treatment. He lies quite quietly, baking. I can be with you in the shadows behind the lamp.
0: How silly we are. How unbearably silly.
1: Friday, Saturday, Sunday, Monday, Tuesday, Wednesday.
0: Thursday.
1: It's all right, isn't it?
0: Yes, of course it is.
1: Don't pass the house again. Don't let it snub you. Go boldly in and stare that cheap watercolor out of countenance.
0: All right. And don't bake your poor neuritis man too long. You might blister him. There's your train.
1: Oh, I'm going to miss it.
0: Please, Bill.
1: No.
0: I wish I could think clearly. I wish I could know, really know what to do.
1: Do you trust me?
0: Yes, I trust you.
1: I don't mean conventionally. I mean really.
0: Yes.
1: Everything's against us. All the circumstances of our lives. Those have to go unaltered. We're nice people, you and I. We've got to go on being nice. Let's enclose this love of ours with real strength and let that strength be no one is hurt by it except ourselves.
0: Must we be hurt by it?
1: Yes, when the time comes.
0: Very well.
1: All the furtiveness and the secrecy and the hole-and-corner cheapness can be justified if only we're strong enough. Strong enough to keep it to ourselves. Clean and untouched by anybody else's knowledge or even suspicions. Something of our own, forever to be remembered.
0: Very well.
1: We won't speak of it anymore. I'm going now. Back to Stephen's flat. I'll wait for you. If you don't come, I shall know that you weren't quite ready. That you needed a little longer to find your own dear heart. This is the address.
2: I don't remember how long I sat there, staring at the address Alec had written on the notepad. I finished my cigarette and realized vaguely that my train had come and gone. And as soon as I heard the sound fade into the distance, I left the station, stepped into a taxi, and gave the driver the address of Alec's friend's apartment. Hello.
3: Bless you for coming. Oh, let me take your coat.
2: Thank you.
3: Well, what's this? You're trembling.
2: It's uncommonly cold for October.
3: Yes, here. Have some tea. I've just made it.
2: You've laid the tea things for two. Were you so sure I'd be here, Alec?
3: I only hoped and prayed you would. You know, it's the first time we've been alone together. Really alone.
2: Yes.
3: All of London out there and these four walls shutting away the world so we too might be alone.
2: Alec.
3: Oh, don't be frightened.
2: Who could it be?
3: I think it might be Stephen come home early.
2: What can we say to him?
3: Well, we'll tell him. We'll say.
2: Are there any stairs down the back, some way out?
3: There's no need for that. I'll make some explanation.
2: I can't.
3: Well, then through the kitchen. There's a stairway down to the street. Wait for me at the station.
2: My coat, quickly.
3: Darling.
2: Oh, Alec, I want to die.

0: thank God.
1: Oh, darling. I was afraid you wouldn't be here.
2: Please go away. Please don't say anything.
1: I can't leave you like this.
2: You must. It'll be better. Really, it will.
1: You're being dreadfully cruel.
2: I feel so utterly degraded.
1: It was just a beastly accident that he came back early. He doesn't even know who you are. He never even saw you.
2: I listened to your voices in the sitting room. I crept up and down the stairs, feeling like a fallen woman.
1: Oh, don't, dearest. Don't talk like that, please.
2: I suppose he laughed, didn't he, after he got over being annoyed. I suppose you spoke of me together as men of the world.
1: We didn't speak of you. We spoke of a nameless creature who had no...

0: personality at all.
1: Why didn't you tell him the truth? Why didn't you say who I was and why we were there? Using his flat because we had nowhere else to go and were afraid of being found out. Why didn't you tell him we were cheap and low and without courage? Why didn't you?
2: Stop it, Laura. Pull yourself together.
1: It's true. Don't you see? It's true.
3: It's nothing of the sort.
0: I know you feel horrible. And I'm deeply, desperately sorry. I feel horrible, too. It doesn't matter, really. It was just bad luck. It couldn't affect us, really, you and me. We know the truth. We know we really love each other. That's all that matters.
1: It isn't all that matters. Other things matter, too. Self-respect matters and decency. I can't go on any longer.
0: Could you really say goodbye and not see me anymore?
1: Yes, if you'd help me.
0: I love you, Laura. I shall love you until the end of my life. All the shame that the world might force on us couldn't touch the real truth of it. I can't look at you now because I know something. I know that this is the beginning of the end. Not the end of my loving you, but the end of our being together. But not quite yet, darling. Please, not quite yet.
1: Very well. Not quite yet.
0: I know what you feel about this evening. I mean, about the beastliness of it. I know about the strain of our different lives, our lives apart from each other. The feeling of guilt, of doing wrong, is a little too strong, isn't it? Too persistent. Perhaps too great a price to pay for the few hours of happiness we get out of it. I know all this because it's the same for me, too.
1: You can look at me now. I'm all right.
0: Let's be careful. Let's prepare ourselves. A sudden break now, however brave and admirable, would be too cruel. We can't do such violence to our hearts and our minds.
1: Very well.
0: I'm going away.
1: I see.
0: But not quite yet.
1: Please, not quite yet.
0: I want you to promise me something.
1: What is it?
0: Promise me that however unhappy you are, however much you think things over, that you'll meet me here next Thursday as usual.
1: Not at the flat.
0: No. Be at the Picture House Cafe at the same time. I'll hire a car. We'll drive out into the country.
1: All right, I promise.
0: We've got to talk. I've got to explain.
1: About going away?
0: Yes.
1: Where are you going? Where can you go? You can't give up your practice.
0: Oh, I've had a job offered me. I wasn't going to tell you. I wasn't going to take it. I know now it's the only way out.
1: Where?
0: A long way away. Johannesburg.
1: Oh, no.
0: It's my brother's out there. They're opening a new hospital. They want me in it. It's a fine opportunity, really. I'll take Madeline and the boys. Been torturing me for 3 weeks, the necessity of making a decision one way or the other. I haven't told anybody, not even Madeline. I couldn't bear the idea of leaving you. But now I see it's got to happen soon anyway. It's almost happening already.
1: When will you go?
0: In about 2 months' time.
1: It's quite near, isn't it?
0: Do you want me to stay? Do you want me to turn down the offer?
1: Don't be foolish, Alec.
0: I'll do whatever you say.
1: That's unkind of you, my darling. I just can't.
0: Oh, Laura, don't. Please, please don't.
1: I'll be all right. Leave me alone a minute.
0: I love you. I love you.
1: I know.
0: We knew we'd get hurt.
1: I'm being very stupid.
0: Here's a handkerchief.
1: Thank you. Oh, here's my train.
0: You're not angry with me, are you?
1: No, I'm not angry. I don't think I'm anything, really. I feel just tired.
0: Forgive me.
1: Forgive you for what?
0: For everything. For having met you in the first place. For taking a piece of grit out of your eye. For loving you. For bringing you so much misery.
1: I'll forgive you if you'll forgive me.
0: I'll see you into the train.
1: No, please stay here.
0: All right.
1: Good night, darling. Next Thursday.
0: Yes, good night.

0: The next Thursday, we met as we had promised. We took the drive in the country, tried desperately to pretend that this was not the last time, and left everything to be said at the last moment when we arrived back at the station.
1: Are you all right, darling?
0: Yes, I'm all right.
1: I wish I could think of something to say.
0: It doesn't matter, not saying anything, I mean.
1: I'll miss my train. Wait to see you into yours.
0: No, no, please don't. I'll come over to your platform with you. I'd rather.
1: Very well.
0: Do you think we'll ever see each other again?
1: I don't know. Not for years, anyway.
0: The children will be all grown up. I wonder if they'll ever meet and know each other.
1: Couldn't I write to you? Just once in a while?
0: No, please not. We promised we wouldn't.
1: But please know this. Please know that you'll be with me for ages and ages yet. Far away into the future. Time will wear down the agony of not seeing you. Bit by bit, the pain will go. But the loving you and the memory of you won't ever go. Please know that.
0: I know it.
1: Oh, it's easier for me than for you. I do realize that. Really, I do. I at least will have different shapes to look at, new work to do. You have to go on among familiar things. My heart aches for you so. I love you with all my heart and soul.
0: I want to die. If only I could die.
1: If you died, you'd forget me. I want to be remembered.
0: Yes, I know. I do, too.
1: Goodbye, my dearest love.
0: Goodbye, my dearest love.
1: You've still got a few minutes.
2: Hello, Laura.
0: Oh, it's one of my neighbors.
2: Laura, what a lovely surprise.
0: Oh, darling.
2: My dear, I've been shopping till I'm dropping. My feet are nearly falling off and my throat's parched. I thought of having tea in Spindles, but I was terrified of losing the train. I'm always missing trains and being late for meals, and Bob gets disagreeable for days at a time. Oh, dear.
0: Hello, this is Dr. Harvey.
1: How do you do?
2: How do you do? Would you be a perfect dear and get me a cup of tea? I don't think I could drag my poor old bones as far as the counter. I must get some chocolates for Tony, too. Oh, here's some money.
1: Oh, no, please. Excuse me.
2: My dear Laura, what a nice-looking man. Who on earth can he be? Really, you're quite a dark horse. I shall telephone Fred in the morning and make mischief. This is a bit of luck. I haven't seen you for ages, and I've been meaning to pop in. But Tony's had measles, you know, and I had that awful fuss about Phyllis. Oh, but of course you don't know. She left me.
0: Oh, how dreadful.
2: Mind you, I never cared for her much, but still Tony did. Tony adores her. Well, never mind. I'll tell you all about that on the train. Here's your doctor with my tea. Thank you so very much. They've certainly put enough milk in it, but it'll be refreshing. Oh, dear, no sugar.
1: It's in the spoon.
2: Oh, of course, what a fool I am. Laura, you look frightfully well. I do wish I'd known you were coming in today. We could have come in together and lunched and had a good gossip. I loathe shopping by myself anyway.
0: There's your train.
1: Yes, I know.
2: Aren't you coming with us?
1: No, I go in the opposite direction. My practice is in Chorley.
2: Oh, I see.
1: I'm a general practitioner at the moment.
0: Dr. Harvey is going out to Africa next week.
2: Oh, but how thrilling.
1: I must go.
0: Yes, you must.
1: Goodbye.
2: Goodbye.
1: Goodbye.
0: Goodbye, Dr. Harvey.
2: He'll have to run. He's got to get right over to the other platform. How did you meet him?
0: Oh, I got something in my eye one day, and he took it out.
2: My dear, how very romantic. I'm always getting things in my eye, and nobody the least bit attractive has ever paid the faintest attention. Which reminds me, you know about Harry and Lucy Jenner, don't you?
0: No, what about them?
2: My dear, they're going to get a divorce. At least, I believe they're getting a conjugal separation or whatever it is to begin with, and the divorce later on. Oh, dear, that's our train.
0: No, that's Dr. Harvey's train.
3: What were you saying, darling?
2: It seems that there's an awful bit of something or other in London that he's been carrying on with for ages. You know how he calls me to go up on business. Well, apparently Lucy's sister saw them, Harry and this woman, in the Tate Gallery of all places. And she wrote to Lucy, and then gradually the whole thing came out. Of course, it was almost disgraceful. To begin with, I think it was a dirty trick to make such a fuss openly. It might have been smoothed over perfectly easily. No one would have known anything about it. And what on earth's the matter? Do you feel ill?
0: I feel a little sick.
2: I'll fetch you some brandy.
0: I'm afraid it's out of hours.
2: Oh, but surely if someone's feeling ill...
0: There isn't time. That's our train.
2: Well, take a sip when you get home. That'll buck you up.
0: Yes, darling. I'm sure I'll be perfectly fine once I get home.

0: You have just heard the Best Plays production of Tonight at 8:30, starring Madeline Carroll and Jerome Cowan. And here once more is your host, drama critic John Chapman.
1: Well, there you have two Noel Cowards. The sharply intelligent, sophisticated, and the warm-hearted, middle-class Englishman. You may remember that our second play, Still Life, was made into a very fine motion picture under the title of Brief Encounter. Our thanks and our applause to Miss Carroll and Mr. Cowan for their engaging and versatile performances. For our best play next week, we shall turn to some homegrown American comedy, which also is sharp, intelligent, and sophisticated. It is Kiss the Boys Goodbye by the same Claire Booth who wrote The Woman. Kiss the Boys Goodbye is a comedy about a little old Southern girl with a little old Southern accent. When it came to Broadway, it made a star out of the girl who played the girl, Helen Clare. And next week, Miss Clare will head our comedy. Claire Booth, by the way, has become better known in recent years as Claire Booth Luce, our ambassador to Italy. This is Chapman saying goodbye until next week.

Tonight at 8:30 was transcribed and adapted for radio by Earl Hamner. In Ways and Means, Chaps was played by Tony Randall, Olive by Irene Hubbard, Nanny by Helen Ray, and Stevens by Horace Braham. In Still Life, Dolly was played by Kathleen Cordell. Best Plays is an NBC Radio Network production, supervised by William Welch and directed by Edward King. 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
2: Tonight's a comedy. It need only be noted that private school for boys in a large French city...
3: Today, March 27th, night. That is tomorrow, boys. So, to conclude this American document concerning independence... Some boys, declaration,
4: sir?
3: Correct, Master Cordier. Declaration of independence. Now, we will...
5: Approval, sir?
3: Correct, Master Durand. Disapproval.
5: Right.
3: Right. And what else, Master Tronch? Quiet. Quiet. Blonde. One must be honest and... No, Master Blonde.
5: Correct.
3: Come out. Boy talking. Master Durand. Boy. And you were talking. Ah, monsieur, you are foolish to mistake my... Morning, headmaster.
5: I want a word with you before...
3: Oh, he... Do you think... Oh, my friend, on the floor.
6: Yes, that's all.
3: And her stockings. Only know that every time I have spoken to her...
6: Yes, whenever you meet her, you know the...
3: Yes, yes, she said she was going to come... End of my lesson to little Gaston the other... Oh, yes, so it is.
7: Thank you, my dear Monsieur Topaz.
3: I take it you will not send your...
7: Oh, no, no, madame, no.
3: Oh, yes, yes, indeed. Madame could not... May I have the honor to present Monsieur Moore?
5: Always be grateful to Monsieur Topaz, who has...
7: I shall expect you at 5, Monsieur Topaz.
3: 5, madame.
7: A very old friend of my husband.
5: Promises you shall have your degree next year.
7: My son was bottom because the administration of your...
3: Active mood. The other mood is... He appears to be listening very attentively. Eyes are wide open. Actually, but...
7: A miserable teacher who dares to criticize... And as to this slanderous, irresponsible report... There! There! There! Gentlemen!
5: Mother Fass, you are a fool!
3: I
5: you announced frivolously the arrival of a new... Stupidly refused to acknowledge a transparent... Falsified your paper!
3: Oh, please, headmaster.
5: Say nothing more to me! Today you go! Out! Today!
3: Oh,
5: And furthermore, I shall have moral philosophy. Oh, go!
3: Yes?
8: De Berville, a dummy contractor?
7: Meantime, if I run across anyone who's looking for... Didn't labor the point, Ferdy. Rogers demanded...
8: Voted for radiators in the schools if it hadn't been for...
7: Tell me, are you...
3: No, unfortunately, a month. What would I have to teach for that?
8: You would...
3: Facts. Am I able to direct?
8: Oh, nonsense, my friend.
3: Operates. Monsieur.
9: Between ourselves. What?
3: You'd think so, wouldn't you, really?
9: Now, come on.
3: Oh, you out of his house.
9: Perfectly fair. I'll wait.
8: And he'd be a moron.
3: Oh, madame, that this man who enjoys your company... Oh, on the contrary, I know only too well what I...
7: Sit up first.
8: Probably. I speak...
3: Oh, no, madame. Of course you won't
7: prove your devotion to him until you find his weakness.
3: You're wrong. I suppose it seems absurd, but really, I...
10: It's the CBS, the Columbia Broadcasting...
7: Well, you know I'm your friend.
3: What's wrong? For you, I might still be happy in my own profession.
7: But you know, I'm glad you've...
8: First case, you'll have to tackle on your own, Stoir. Now, as summer comes, local atmospheric conditions in the immediate...
3: Monsieur Castel, is it a dummy in this disreputable business is a...
7: Oh, yes, yes.
3: With my photograph, too. My photograph on me, although I can't see the... Oh, tell your friend, the editor, that... Oh, at this moment?
9: Why not, as you have the means...
3: You mean here in front of you?
9: Why, how else?
3: What?
8: Be quiet, Topaz. Now, I'll tell you a little story about Monsieur Vernickel. And it would be rather trying for...
9: The professional touch.
8: There, that. Do you see, Topaz?
3: Oh, I am someone. Now I can...
8: Just came to the house. He was half-starved, miserable, and...
3: Oh, later. Leave it with me. What a point... Oh, that's a personal matter. Your ideas lack vision, lack breadth.
8: Don't know anything of the kind. Oh, goodness knows I've made enough underwear.
7: No, never cotton.
8: And it was I...
3: Monsieur, I cannot allow you to address... Get out.
8: Yes, I will get out, goodness. At the moment, I prefer to laugh.
3: Good.
7: For your good, I suppose.
3: Oh, a good deal to you, Susie. Oh, she would be wrong.
7: Mm.
3: Oh, yes.
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5: Important to a child of his type.
3: Oh, my friend, on the floor.
6: Yes, that's all.
3: And her stockings. Only know that every time I have spoken to her.
6: Whenever you meet her, you know. know, the...
4: Yes, yes, she said she was going to come end of my lesson to little Gaston the other... Oh, yes, so it is.
12: Exactly, my dear Monsieur Topaz.
4: I take it you will not send your nephew...
13: Oh, no, no, madame, no harm, really.
4: Oh, yes, yes, indeed. Madame Coutard, may I have the honor to present Monsieur Mou?
5: Always be grateful to Monsieur Topaz, who has...
12: I shall expect you at 5, Monsieur Topaz.
4: 5, madame.
12: A very old friend of my husband.
5: Promises you shall have your degree next year.
12: My son was bottom because the administration of your...
4: Active mood. The other mood is...
13: Oh, he appears to be listening very attentively.
4: Eyes are wide open. Actually, but...
12: A miserable teacher who dares to criticize... And as to this slanderous, irresponsible report... There! There! There! Gentlemen!
5: Madame! So fast, you are a fool!
4: You
5: announce frivolously the arrival of a new... Stupidly refuse to acknowledge a transparent... falsified your paper!
4: Oh, please, headmaster.
5: Say nothing more to me! Today you go! Out! Today!
4: Oh,
5: And furthermore, I shall have more and philosophy. Oh, go!
4: Yes.
8: De Berville, a dummy contractor?
12: Meantime, if I run across anyone who's looking for... Didn't labor the point, Ferdy. Rogers demanded...
6: Hello,
12: little fellow. Tell me, are you...
4: No, unfortunately, a month. What would I have to teach for that?
8: You would... Facts?
4: Am I able to direct?
8: Oh, nonsense, my friend.
4: At shop rates. Monsieur.
14: Between ourselves, what...
4: You'd think so, wouldn't you, really?

0: throw you out of his house.
1: Perfectly fair. I'll wait.
2: And he'd be a moron.
0: No, madame, that this man who enjoys your company... Oh, on the contrary, I know only too well what I said to first.
2: Probably. I speak French.
0: Oh, no, no, madame. Of course you won't
3: prove your devotion to him until you find his weakness.
0: You're wrong. I suppose it seems absurd, but really I...
4: It's the CBS, the Columbia Broadcasting.
3: Well, you know I'm your friend. What's wrong?
0: For you, I might still be happy in my own profession.
3: But you know, I'm glad you've...
2: First case, you'll have to tackle on your own, Stoyle. Now, as summer comes, local atmospheric conditions in the immediate...
0: Monsieur Castel, is it a dummy in this disreputable business is a...
5: Oh, yes, yes.
0: With my photograph, too, my photograph on me, although I can't see the...
5: You mean here in front of you?
0: Why, how else? Oh.
2: Be quiet, Topaz. Now, my... Tell you a little story about Monsieur Vernichel. And it would be rather trying for...
5: The professional touch.
2: There, that. Do you see, Topaz?
0: Oh, that is something. Now I am someone... Now I can act.
2: First came to the house, he was half-starved, miserable, and...
0: Oh, later, leave it with me. What a point... Oh, that's a personal matter. Your ideas lack vision, lack breadth.
2: Don't know anything of the kind. Oh, goodness knows I've made enough underwear.
3: No, never cotton.
2: And it was I...
0: Monsieur, I cannot allow you to address...
2: Get out. Yes, I will get out, goodness sake. At the moment, I prefer to laugh.
5: Good.
3: For your good, I suppose.
5: Oh, a good deal to you, Susie. Oh, she would be wrong. Yes.
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0: At the end of my lesson to little Gaston the other...
5: Oh, yes. So it is.
3: Okay, my dear Monsieur Topaz.
0: I take it you will not send your...
5: Oh, no, madame. No harm, really.
0: Oh, yes, indeed. Madame Coutard, may I have the honor to present Monsieur Mouffe?
7: Always be grateful to Monsieur Topaz, who has...
3: I shall expect you at 5, Monsieur Topaz.
0: 5, madame.
3: He's a very old friend of my husband.
7: Promises you shall have your degree next year.
3: My son was bottom because the administration of your...
0: Active mood. The other mood is... He appears to be listening very attentively. Eyes are wide open. Actually, but...
3: A miserable teacher who dares to criticize... And as to this slanderous, irresponsible report... There! Gentlemen!
7: Mother Fass, you are a fool!
0: Oh, dear, I...
7: You announce frivolously the arrival of a new... Stupidly refuse to acknowledge a transparent... Falsified your paper!
0: Oh, please, headman...
7: Say no to me! Today you go! Out! Today!
0: Oh,
7: And furthermore, I shall have moral philosophy. Oh, go!
0: Yes.
2: De Berville, a dummy contractor?
3: Meantime, if I run across anyone who's looking for... Didn't labor the point, Ferdy. Rogers demands...
2: Hello,
3: tell me, are you...
0: No, unfortunately, a month. What would I have to teach for that?
2: You would...
0: Am I able to direct?
2: Oh, nonsense, my friend.
0: Stop, Rates. Monsieur.
1: Between ourselves, what...
0: You'd think so, wouldn't you, really?
1: Now, come
0: on. Oh, you out of his house.
1: Perfectly fair. I'll wait.
2: And he'd be a moron.
0: Oh, madame, that this man who enjoys your company... Oh, on the contrary, I know only too well what I said to first.
2: Probably. I speak
0: French. Oh, no, madame. Of course you won't
3: prove your devotion to him until you find his weakness.
0: You're wrong. I suppose it seems absurd, but really I...
4: It's the CBS, the Columbia Broadcasting.
3: Well, you know I'm your friend. What's wrong?
0: For you, I might still be happy in my own profession.
3: But you know, I'm glad you've...
2: First case, you'll have to tackle on your own, Stoyle. Now, as summer comes, local atmospheric conditions in the immediate...
0: Monsieur Castel, is it a dummy in this disreputable business is a...
5: Oh, yes.
0: With my photograph, too, my photograph on me, although I can't see the... Oh, tell your friend, the editor, that...
5: You mean here in front of you?
0: Why, how else?
2: Oh. Be quiet, Topaz. Now, my... Tell you a little story about Monsieur Vernichel. And it would be rather trying for...
5: The professional touch.
2: There, that. Do you see, Topaz?
0: Oh, that is something. Now I am someone. Now I can act.
2: First came to the house, he was half-starved, miserable, and...
0: Oh, later, leave it with me. What a point... Oh, that's a personal matter. Your ideas lack vision, lack breadth.
2: Don't know anything of the kind. Oh, goodness knows I've made enough underwear.
3: No, never cotton.
2: And it was I...
0: Monsieur, I cannot allow you to address...
5: Get out.
2: Yes, I will get out, goodness sake. At the moment, I prefer to laugh.
5: Good.
3: For your good, I suppose.
5: Oh, a good deal to you, Susie. Oh, she would be wrong.
0: Yes.
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8: So I said,
7: formed a great personal object.
3: A very old friend of my husband.
7: Promises you shall have your degree next year.
3: My son was bottom because the administration of your
5: active mood. The other mood is he appears to be listening very attentively. Eyes are wide open. Actually, but
3: a miserable teacher who dares to criticize. And as to this slanderous, irresponsible report, there, there, there, gentlemen.
7: Madame! So fast, you are a fool!
5: Oh, dear, I...
7: You announced frivolously the arrival of a new... stupidly refused to acknowledge a transparent... falsified your paper!
5: Oh, please, headmaster...
7: Say more to me! Today you go! Now, today!
5: Oh,
7: And furthermore, I shall have moral philosophy. Oh, go!
5: Yes.
2: De Berville, a dummy contractor?
8: Meantime, if I run across anyone who's looking for a...
9: Didn't labor the point, Ferdy. Rogers demanded...
2: Voted for radiators in the schools if it hadn't been...
10: Get out, then, and good riddance.
1: Monsieur, perhaps in...
10: Tall old fellow.
8: Tell me, are you...
5: No, unfortunately, a month. What would I have to teach for that?
2: You would...
5: Facts. Am I able to direct?
2: Oh, nonsense, my friend.
5: Yes, I'll just sit down here and... Operates. Monsieur...
1: Between ourselves. What?
5: You'd think so, wouldn't you, really?
1: Now, come on.
5: Oh, you out of his house.
1: Perfectly fair. I'll wait.
2: And he'd be a moron.
5: Oh, madame, that this man who enjoys your country... Oh, on the contrary, I know only too well what I
8: say to first.
2: Probably. I speak...
8: Prove your devotion to him until you find his weakness.
5: You're wrong. I suppose it seems absurd, but really, I...
4: It's the CBS, the Columbia Broadcasting...
8: Well, you know I'm your friend. What's wrong?
5: For you, I might still be happy in my own profession.
8: But you know, I'm glad you've...
2: First case, you'll have to tackle on your own, Storm. Now, as summer comes, local atmospheric conditions in the immediate...
5: Monsieur Castel, is it...
2: Nearly 2 months now, and it's high time you started...
5: Dummy in this disreputable business is a...
2: Oh,
5: yes, yes. My photograph, too. My photograph on me, although I can't see the... Oh, tell your friend, the editor, that... Oh, at this moment?
2: Why not, as you have the means...
5: You mean here in front of you?
2: Why, how else?
5: Off.
2: Be quiet, Topaz. Now my... Tell you a little story about Monsieur Vernichel. And it would be rather trying for...
11: The professional touch.
2: There, that. Do you see, Topaz?
5: Oh, I am someone. Now I can...
2: He just came to the house. He was half-starved, miserable, and...
5: Oh, later. Leave it with me. What a point... Oh, that's a personal matter. Your ideas lack vision, lack breadth.
2: I don't know anything of the kind. Oh, goodness knows I've made enough underwear.
8: No, never cotton.
2: And it was I...
5: Monsieur, I cannot allow you to address... Get out.
2: Yes, I will get out, goodness. At the moment, I prefer to laugh.
5: Good.
8: For your good, I suppose.
5: Oh, a good deal to you, Susie. Oh, she would be wrong.
8: Hmm.
5: Oh, yes.
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7: Dear madame.
3: And as to this slanderous, irresponsible report, there, gentlemen.
7: Madame! So fast, you are a fool!
5: Oh, dear, I...
7: You announced frivolously the arrival of a new... Stupidly refused to acknowledge a transparent... falsified your paper!
5: Oh, please, headmaster.
7: Say nothing more to me! Today you go! A sack! Fire! Now! Today!
5: Oh,
7: And for the moral philosophy! Oh, go!
5: Yes?
8: Meantime, if I run across anyone who's looking for... Didn't labor the point, Ferdy. Rogers demanded...
2: Get out, then, and good riddance.
1: Monsieur, perhaps...
10: Hello, old fellow.
8: Tell me, are you...
5: No, unfortunately, a month. What would I have to teach for that?
2: You would...
5: Facts. Am I able to direct...
2: Cloak. A cloak?
8: A cloak for what?
5: Yes, I'll just sit down here and... Operates. Monsieur, you'd think so, wouldn't you, really?
1: Now, come
5: on. Oh, you out of his house.
1: Perfectly fair. I'll wait.
5: No, madame, that this man who enjoys your country... Oh, on the contrary, I know only too well what I
8: say to first.
2: Probably. I speak
5: French. No, madame. Of course you won't
8: prove your devotion to him until you find his weakness.
5: You're wrong. I suppose it seems absurd, but really, I'm...
4: It's the CBS, the Columbia Broadcasting...
8: Well, you know I'm your friend. What's wrong?
5: For you, I might still be happy in my own profession.
8: But you know, I'm glad you... Be credulous. I don't want a man who...
2: First case, you'll have to tackle on your own, Storm. Now, as summer comes, local atmospheric conditions in the immediate...
5: Monsieur Castel, is it...
2: Oh, yes.
5: My photograph, too. My photograph on me, although I
0: can't see the... Do tell him. Tell him that he is utterly... Oh, tell your friend, the editor, that... Oh, at this moment?
11: Why not, as you have the means...
0: You mean here in front of you?
11: Why, how else?
0: Off.
2: Be quiet, Topaz. Now I tell you a little story about Monsieur Vernichel. And it would be rather trying for...
11: The professional touch.
2: Yeah, that's that. Do you see, Topaz?
0: With a little encouragement, I might easily become a puzzle. Ah, that is something. Now I am someone. Now I can act.
2: First came to the house, he was half-starved, miserable, and...
0: Oh, later, leave it with me. What the point... Oh, that's a personal matter. Your ideas lack vision, lack breadth.
2: I don't know anything of the kind. Though, goodness knows, I've made enough underwear.
8: No, never cotton.
2: And it was I...
0: Monsieur, I cannot allow you to address... Get out.
2: Yes, I will get out, goodness. At the moment, I prefer to laugh.
0: Good?
8: For your good, I suppose.
0: Oh, a good deal to you, Susie. Oh, she would be wrong.
8: Mm.
0: I love you. Oh, yes.
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2: Find anything. He had an accident in his arm.
8: Meantime, if I run across anyone who's looking for... Didn't labor the point, Ferdy. Roger's demand...
10: Hello, fellow.
8: Tell me, are you...
0: No, unfortunately, a month. What would I have to teach for that?
2: You would...
0: Am I able to direct?
2: Oh, nonsense, my friend.
0: Bet shop rates. Monsieur.
1: Between ourselves, what...
0: You'd think so, wouldn't you, really?
1: Now, come
0: on. Oh, you out of his house.
1: Perfectly fair. I'll wait.
2: And he'd be a moron.
0: Oh, madame, that this man who enjoys your company... Oh, on the contrary, I know only too well what I...
2: Probably. I speak...
0: No, madame. Of course you won't
8: prove your devotion to him until you find his weakness.
0: You're wrong. I suppose it seems absurd, but really I...
4: It's the CBS, the Columbia Broadcasting...
8: Well, you know I'm your friend.
0: What's wrong? For you, I might still be happy in my own profession.
8: But you know, I'm glad you've... Be credulous. I don't want a man who...
2: In this case, you'll have to tackle on your own, Storm. Now, as summer comes, local atmospheric conditions in the immediate...
0: Monsieur Castel, is it...
5: Oh, yes.
0: With my photograph, too. My photograph on me, although I can't see the... Do tell him. Tell him that he is utterly... Oh, tell your friend, the editor, that... You mean here in front of you?
2: Why, how else?
0: Off.
2: Be quiet, Topaz. Now I tell you a little story about Monsieur Vernichel. And it would be rather trying for...
11: The professional touch.
2: Yeah, that's that. Do you see, Topaz?
0: Oh, that is something. Now I am someone. Now I can act.
2: First came to the house, he was half-starved, miserable, and...
0: Oh, later, leave it with me. What a point... Oh, that's a personal matter. Your ideas lack vision, lack breadth.
2: Don't know anything of the kind. Though, goodness knows, I've made enough underwear.
8: No, never cotton.
2: And it was I...
0: Monsieur, I cannot allow you to address...
2: Get out. Yes, I will get out, goodness. At the moment, I prefer to laugh.
0: Good.
8: For your good, I suppose.
0: Oh, she would be wrong.
8: Hmm.
0: Oh, yes.
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2: But
8: you needn't labor the point, Freddy.
2: Voted for radiators in the schools if it hadn't been fair out then, and good riddance.
1: Monsieur, perhaps...
10: Hello, fellow.
8: Tell me, are you...
0: No, unfortunately, a month.
2: Oh, nonsense, my friend.
0: Cloak.
2: A cloak?
8: A cloak for what?
0: Yes, I'll just sit down here and... Operates. Monsieur, you out of his house.
1: Perfectly fair. I'll wait.
0: No, madame, that this man who enjoys your company... That this man is a dishonest man.
2: I?
0: Oh, on the contrary, I know only too well what I...
8: Set up as.
2: Probably. I speak...
8: Prove your devotion to him until you find his weakness.
0: You're wrong. I suppose it seems absurd, but really I'm...
4: It's the CBS, the Columbia Broadcasting...
8: Well, you know I'm your friend.
0: What's wrong? For you, I might still be happy in my own profession.
8: But you know, I'm glad you've...
2: In this case, you'll have to tackle on your own, Storm. Now, as summer comes, local atmospheric conditions in the immediate...
0: Monsieur Castel, is it...
2: Nearly 2 months now, and it's high time you started...
0: Oh, yes. My photograph, too. My photograph on me, although I can't see the... Do tell him. Tell him that he is utterly... Oh, tell your friend, the editor, that... At this moment?
11: Why not, as you have the
0: means... You mean here in front of you?
2: Why, how else?
0: Off.
2: Be quiet, Topaz. Now I tell you a little story about Monsieur Vernichel. And it would be rather trying for...
11: The professional touch.
2: Yeah, that's that. Do you see, Topaz?
0: With a little encouragement, I might easily become a puzzle. Oh, I am someone.
5: Now I could act.
2: First came to the house, he was half-starved, miserable, and...
5: Oh, later, leave it with me. What upon hiding with Judge Lenoir, I should be at his house, Uncle. Oh, that's a personal matter. Your ideas lack vision, lack breadth.
2: I don't know anything of the kind, though goodness knows I've made enough underwear.
8: No, never cotton.
2: And it was I...
5: Monsieur, I cannot allow you to address a... Get out.
2: Yes, I will get out, goodness. At the moment, I prefer to laugh.
5: Good.
8: For your good, I suppose.
5: Oh, a good deal to you, Susie. Oh, she would be wrong.
8: Mm.
5: I love you. Oh, yes.
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5: No, unfortunately, a month. What would I have to teach for that?
2: You would... Oh, nonsense, my friend.
5: Cloak.
2: A cloak?
8: A cloak for what?
5: Yes, I'll just sit down here and... operate. Monsieur, you'd think so, wouldn't you, really?
1: Now, come on.
5: Throw you out of his house.
1: Perfectly fair. I'll wait.
5: No, madame, that this man who enjoys your company... Oh, on the contrary, I know only too well what I
8: said to first.
2: Probably. I speak
5: French. No, madame. Of course you won't
8: prove your devotion to him until you find his weakness.
5: You're wrong. I suppose it seems absurd, but really, I'm...
4: It's the CBS, the Columbia Broadcasting.
8: Well, you know I'm your friend. What's wrong?
5: For you, I might still be happy in my own profession.
8: But you know, I'm glad you've...
2: First case, you'll have to tackle on your own, Storm. Now, as summer comes, local atmospheric conditions in the immediate...
5: Monsieur Castel, is it...
2: Nearly 2 months now, and it's high time you started...
5: Oh, yes. My photograph, too. My photograph on me, although I can't see the... You tell him. Tell him that he is utterly... Oh, tell your friend, the editor, that... at this moment?
11: Why not, as you have the means...
5: You mean here in front of you?
11: Why, how else?
5: Off.
2: Be quiet, Topaz. Now, my... Tell you a little story about Monsieur Vernickel. And it would be rather trying for...
11: The professional touch.
2: Yeah, that. Do you see, Topaz?
5: With a little encouragement, I might easily become a puzzle. Oh, I am someone. Now I can act.
2: First came to the house, he was half-starved, miserable, and...
5: Oh, later, leave it with me. What a point... Oh, that's a personal matter. Your ideas lack vision, lack breadth.
2: I don't know anything of the kind, though goodness knows I've made enough underwear.
8: No, never cotton.
2: And it was I...
5: Monsieur, I cannot allow you to address...
2: Get out. Yes, I will get out, goodness. At the moment, I prefer to laugh.
5: Good.
8: For your good, I suppose.
5: Oh, a good deal to you, Susie. Oh, she would be wrong.
8: Mm.
5: I love you. Oh, yes.
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5: See that this agency, these street
2: cloak. A cloak?
8: A cloak for what?
5: Yes, I'll just sit down here and... operate. Monsieur, you'd think so, wouldn't you, really?
1: Now, come on.
5: Oh, you out of his house.
1: Perfectly fair. I'll wait.
5: No, madame, that this man who enjoys your company... Oh, on the contrary, I know only too well what I
8: said to first.
2: Probably. I speak French.
5: No, madame. Of course you won't
8: prove your devotion to him until you find his weakness.
5: You're wrong. I suppose it seems absurd, but really, I'm...
4: It's the CBS, the Columbia Broadcasting.
8: Well, you know I'm your friend. What's wrong?
5: For you, I might still be happy in my own profession.
8: But you know, I'm glad... You be credulous. I don't want a man who...
2: First case, you'll have to tackle on your own, Storm. Now, as summer comes, local atmospheric conditions in the immediate...
5: Monsieur Castel, is it...
2: Nearly 2 months now, and it's high time you started...
5: Oh, yes. My photograph, too. My photograph on me, although I can't see the... You tell him. Tell him that he is utterly... Oh, tell your friend, the editor, that... at this moment?
11: Why not, as you have the means...
5: You mean here in front of you?
11: Why, how else?
5: Off.
2: Be quiet, Topaz. Now, my... Tell you a little story about Monsieur Vernickel. And it would be rather trying for...
11: The professional touch.
2: Yeah, that. Do you see, Topaz?
5: With a little encouragement, I might easily become a puzzle. Oh, I am someone. Now I can act.
2: First came to the house, he was half-starved, miserable, and...
5: Oh, later, leave it with me. What a point... Oh, that's a personal matter. Your ideas lack vision, lack breadth.
2: I don't know anything of the kind, though goodness knows I've made enough underwear.
8: No, never cotton.
2: And it was I...
5: Monsieur, I cannot allow you to address...
2: Get out. Yes, I will get out, goodness. At the moment, I prefer to laugh.
5: Good.
8: For your good, I suppose.
5: Oh, a good deal to you, Susie. Oh, she would be wrong.
8: Mm.
5: I love you. Oh, yes.
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5: Well, that perhaps I can tell you. You'd think so, wouldn't you, really?
1: Now, come on.
5: Oh, you out of his house.
1: Perfectly fair. I'll wait.
5: know, madame, that this man who enjoys your company, that this man is a dishonest man? Oh, on the contrary, I know only too well what I
8: said to her.
5: Probably. I speak.
8: Prove your devotion to him until you find his weakness.
5: You're wrong. I suppose it seems absurd, but really I...
4: It's the CBS, the Columbia Broadcasting.
8: Well, you know I'm your friend. What's wrong?
5: For you, I might still be happy in my own profession.
8: But you know, I'm glad you've...
2: First case, you'll have to tackle on your own, Stora. Now, as summer comes, local atmospheric conditions in the immediate...
5: Monsieur Castel, is it...
2: Nearly 2 months now, and it's high time you started...
5: Dummy in this disreputable business is a...
2: Oh,
5: yes, yes. My photograph, too. My photograph on me, although I can't see the... Oh, tell your friend, the editor, that... Oh, at this moment?
11: Why not, as you have the means...
5: You mean here in front of you?
11: Why, how else? Oh.
2: Be quiet, Topaz. Now, my... Tell you a little story about Monsieur Vernichel. And it would be rather trying for...
11: The professional touch.
2: There, that. Do you see, Topaz?
5: Oh, that is something. Now I am someone. Now I can...
2: Just came to the house. He was half-starved, miserable, and...
5: Oh, later. Leave it with me. What a point... Oh, that's a personal matter. Your ideas lack vision, lack breadth.
2: I don't know anything of the kind. Though goodness knows I've made enough underwear.
8: No, never cotton.
2: And it was I...
5: Monsieur, I cannot allow you to address... Get out.
2: Yes, I will get out, goodness. At the moment, I prefer to laugh.
5: Good.
8: For your good, I suppose.
5: Oh, a good deal to you, Susie. Oh, she would be wrong.
8: Hmm.
5: Oh, yes.
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1: Anonymous letters. Might give us...
5: Oh, madame, that this man who enjoys your company... Oh, on the contrary, I know only too well what I said to her.
2: Probably. I speak...
5: No, madame. Of course you won't
8: prove your devotion to him until you find his weakness.
5: You're wrong. I suppose it seems absurd, but really I...
4: It's the CBS, the Columbia Broadcasting.
8: Well, you know I'm your friend. What's wrong?
5: For you, I might still be happy in my own profession.
8: But you know, I'm glad you've... Be credulous. I don't want a man who...
2: First case, you'll have to tackle on your own, Stora. Now, as summer comes...
5: Monsieur Castel, is it...
2: Oh, yes.
5: My photograph, too. My photograph on me, although I can't see the... Oh, tell him. Tell him that he is utterly... Oh, tell your friend, the editor, that... At this moment?
11: Why not, as you have the means...
5: You mean here in front of you?
2: Why, how else?
5: Oh.
2: Be quiet, Topaz. Now, my... Tell a little story about Monsieur Vernichel. And it would be rather trying for...
11: The professional touch.
2: There, that. Do you see, Topaz?
5: Oh, that is something. Now I am someone. Now I can act.
2: First came to the house. He was half-starved, miserable, and...
5: Oh, later. Leave it with me. What a point... Oh, that's a personal matter. Your ideas lack vision, lack breadth.
2: I don't know anything of the kind. Though goodness knows I've made enough underwear.
8: No, never cotton.
2: And it was I...
5: Monsieur, I cannot allow you to address... Get out.
2: Yes, I will get out, goodness. At the moment, I prefer to laugh.
5: Good.
8: For your good, I suppose.
5: Oh, she would be wrong.
8: Hmm.
5: Oh, yes.
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8: When I was left alone in the...
5: No, madame. Of course you won't
8: prove your devotion to him until you find his weakness.
5: You're wrong. I suppose it seems absurd, but really I...
4: It's the CBS, the Columbia Broadcasting.
8: Well, you know I'm your friend. What's wrong?
5: For you, I might still be happy in my own profession.
8: But you know, I'm glad you've... Be credulous. I don't want a man who...
2: First case, you'll have to tackle on your own, Stora. Now, as summer comes...
5: Monsieur Castel, is it...
2: Oh, yes.
5: My photograph, too. My photograph on me, although I can't see the... Oh, tell him. Tell him that he is utterly... Oh, tell your friend, the editor, that... At this moment?
11: Why not, as you have the means...
5: You mean here in front of you?
11: Why, how else?
5: Oh.
2: Be quiet, Topaz. Now, my... A little story about Monsieur Vernichel. And it would be rather trying for...
11: The professional touch.
2: There, that. Do you see, Topaz?
5: Oh, that is something. Now I am someone. Now I can act.
2: First came to the house. He was half-starved, miserable, and...
5: Oh, later. Leave it with me. What a point... Oh, that's a personal matter. Your ideas lack vision, lack breadth.
2: I don't know anything of the kind. Though goodness knows I've made enough underwear.
8: No, never cotton.
2: And it was I...
5: Monsieur, I cannot allow you to address... Get out.
2: Yes, I will get out, goodness. At the moment, I prefer to laugh.
5: Good.
8: For your good, I suppose.
5: Oh, a good deal to you, Susie. Oh, she would be wrong.
8: Hmm.
5: Oh, yes.
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5: More, perhaps, than you know, you see. You're wrong. I suppose it's...
0: It seems absurd, but really, I...
4: This is CBS, the Columbia Broadcasting.
8: You know I'm your friend.
0: What's wrong? For you, I might still be happy in my own profession.
8: But you know, I'm glad you've...
2: In the first case, you'll have to tackle on your own, Storm. Now, summer comes. Local atmospheric conditions in the immediate...
0: Monsieur Castel, is it...
2: Nearly 2 months now, and it's high time you started...
0: Dummy in this disreputable business is a...
2: Oh,
0: yes, yes. With my photograph, too. My photograph on me, although I can't see the... Oh, tell your friend, the editor, that... Oh, at this moment?
11: Why not, as you have the means...
0: You mean here in front of you?
11: Why, how else?
0: Off.
2: Be quiet, Topaz. Now, my... Tell you a little story about Monsieur Vernickel. And it would be rather trying for...
11: The professional touch.
2: There, that. Do you see, Topaz?
0: Ah, that is something. Now I am someone. Now I can...
2: First came to the house, he was half-starved, miserable, and...
0: Oh, later, leave it with me. What a point... Oh, that's a personal matter. Your ideas lack vision, lack breadth.
2: Don't know anything of the kind. Though goodness knows I've made enough underwear.
8: No, never cotton.
2: And it was I...
0: Monsieur, I cannot allow you to address...
2: Get out. Yes, I will get out, goodness. At the moment, I prefer to laugh.
0: Good.
8: For your good, I suppose.
0: Oh, a good deal to you, Susie. Oh, she would be wrong.
8: Hmm.
0: Oh, yes.
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8: You know I'm your friend.
0: What's wrong? For you, I might still be happy in my own profession.
8: But you know, I'm glad you've...
2: First case, you'll have to tackle on your own, Storm. Now, as summer comes... Local atmospheric conditions in the immediate...
0: Monsieur Castel, is it...
2: Nearly 2 months now, and it's high time you started...
0: Dummy in this disreputable business is a...
2: Oh,
0: yes. With my photograph, too. My photograph on me, although I can't see the... Oh, tell your friend, the editor, that... Oh, at this moment?
11: Why not, as you have the means?
0: You mean here in front of you?
11: Why, how else?
0: Off.
2: Be quiet, Topaz. Now, my... Tell you a little story about Monsieur Vernickel. And it would be rather trying for...
11: The professional touch.
2: There, that. Do you see, Topaz?
0: Oh, I am someone. Now I can...
2: First came to the house, he was half-starved, miserable, and...
0: Oh, later, leave it with me. What a point... Oh, that's a personal matter. Your ideas lack vision, lack breadth.
2: Don't know anything of the kind, though goodness knows I've made enough underwear.
8: No, never cotton.
2: And it was I...
0: Monsieur, I cannot allow you to address... Get out.
2: Yes, I will get out, goodness. At the moment, I prefer to laugh.
0: Good.
8: For your good, I suppose.
0: Oh, a good deal to you, Susie. Oh, she would be wrong.
8: Hmm.
0: Oh, yes.
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8: ...to be gained by listening at doors.
0: For you, I might still be happy in my own profession.
8: But you know, I'm glad you've...
2: First case, you'll have to tackle on your own, Storm. Now, as summer comes... Local atmospheric conditions in the immediate...
0: Monsieur Castel, is it...
2: Nearly 2 months now, and it's high time you started...
0: Dummy in this disreputable business is a...
2: Oh,
0: yes. With my photograph, too. My photograph on me, although I can't see the... Oh, tell your friend, the editor, that... Oh, at this moment?
11: Why not, as you have the means?
0: You mean here in front of you?
2: Why, how else?
0: Off.
2: Be quiet, Topaz. Now, my... Tell you a little story about Monsieur Vernickel. And it would be rather trying for...
11: The professional touch.
2: There, that. Do you see, Topaz?
0: Oh, I am someone. Now I can...
2: First came to the house, he was half-starved, miserable, and...
0: Oh, later, leave it with me. What a point... Oh, that's a personal matter. Your ideas lack vision, lack breadth.
2: Don't know anything of the kind, though goodness knows I've made enough underwear.
8: No, never cotton.
2: And it was I...
0: Monsieur, I cannot allow you to address... Get out.
2: Yes, I will get out, goodness. At the moment, I prefer to laugh.
0: Good.
8: For your good, I suppose.
0: Oh, a good deal to you, Susie. Oh, she would be wrong.
8: Hmm.
0: Oh, yes.
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2: Case, you'll have to tackle on your own, Storm. Now, as summer comes...
0: Monsieur Castel, is it...
2: Oh, yes.
0: My photograph, too. My photograph on me, although I can't see the... Oh, tell him. Tell him that he is utterly... Oh, tell your friend, the editor, that... Oh, at this moment?
11: Why not, as you have the means?
0: You mean here in front of you?
11: Why, how else?
0: Off.
2: Be quiet, Topaz. Now, my... Tell a little story about Monsieur Vernickel. And it would be rather trying for...
11: The professional touch.
2: There, that. Do you see, Topaz?
0: Ah, that is something. Now I am someone. Now I can...
2: First came to the house, he was half-starved, miserable, and...
0: Oh, later, leave it with me. What a point... Oh, that's a personal matter. Your ideas lack vision, lack breadth.
2: I don't know anything of the kind, though goodness knows I've made enough underwear.
8: No, never cotton.
2: And it was I...
0: Monsieur, I cannot allow you to address...
2: Get out! Yes, I will get out, goodness. At the moment, I prefer to laugh.
0: Good.
8: For your good, I suppose.
0: Oh, a good deal to you, Susie. Oh, she would be wrong.
8: Hmm.
0: Oh, yes.
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2: Can't you laugh?
0: Monsieur Castel, is it
2: absolutely 2 months now, and it's high time you started...
0: Dummy in this disreputable business is a...
2: Oh,
0: yes. My photograph, too. My photograph on me, although I can't see the... Oh, tell your friend the editor that... Oh, at this moment?
11: Why not, as you have the means?
0: You mean here in front of you?
11: Why, how else?
2: Be quiet, Topaz. Now I tell you a little story about Monsieur Vernichel. And it would be rather trying for...
11: The professional touch.
2: There, that. Do you see, Topaz?
0: With a little encouragement, I might easily become a puzzle. Oh, I am someone. Now I can act.
2: First came to the house, he was half-starved, miserable, and...
0: Oh, later, leave it with me. What a point... Oh, that's a personal matter. Your ideas lack vision, lack breadth.
2: I don't know anything of the kind, though goodness knows I've made enough underwear.
8: No, never cotton.
2: And it was I...
0: Monsieur, I cannot allow you to address...
2: Get out! Yes, I will get out, goodness. At the moment, I prefer to laugh!
0: Good.
8: For your good, I suppose.
0: Oh, a good deal to you, Susie. Oh, she would be wrong.
8: Hmm.
0: Oh, yes.
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0: My photograph, too. My photograph on me, although I can't see the... Oh, tell your friend the editor that... at this moment?
11: Why not, as you have the means?
0: You mean here in front of you?
11: Why, how else?
2: Be quiet, Topaz. Now I tell you a little story about Monsieur Vernichel. And it would be rather trying for...
11: The professional touch.
2: There, that. Do you see, Topaz?
0: Ah, that is something. Now I am someone. Now I can act.
2: First came to the house, he was half-starved, miserable, and...
0: Oh, later, leave it with me. What a point... Oh, that's a personal matter. Your ideas lack vision, lack breadth.
2: I don't know anything of the kind, though goodness knows I've made enough underwear.
8: No, never cotton.
2: And it was I...
0: Monsieur, I cannot allow you to address...
2: Get out! Yes, I will get out, goodness. At the moment, I prefer to laugh!
0: Good.
8: For your good, I suppose.
0: Oh, a good deal to you, Susie. Oh, she would be wrong.
8: Hmm.
0: Oh, yes.
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0: Oh, yes. My photograph, too. My photograph on me, although I can't see the... You mean here in front of you?
11: Why, how else?
2: Be quiet, Topaz. Now I tell you a little story about Monsieur Vernichel. And it would be rather trying for...
11: The professional touch.
2: There, that. Do you see, Topaz?
0: Ah, that is something. Now I am someone. Now I can act.
2: First came to the house, he was half-starved, miserable, and...
0: Oh, later, leave it with me. What a point... Oh, that's a personal matter. Your ideas lack vision, lack breadth.
2: I don't know anything of the kind, though goodness knows I've made enough underwear.
8: No, never cotton.
2: And it was I...
0: Monsieur, I cannot allow you to address...
2: Get out! Yes, I will get out, goodness. At the moment, I prefer to laugh!
0: Good.
8: For your good, I suppose.
0: Oh, a good deal to you, Susie. Oh, she would be wrong.
8: Hmm.
0: Oh, yes.
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11: What to do about it?
0: Well, what else can... Oh, tell your friend the editor that... at this moment?
11: Why not, as you have the means?
0: You mean here in front of you?
11: Why, how else?
2: Be quiet, Topaz. Now my... A little story about Monsieur Vernichel. And it would be rather trying for...
11: The professional touch.
2: There, that. Do you see, Topaz?
0: With a little encouragement, I might easily become a puzzle. Ah, that is something. Now I am someone. Now I can act.
2: First came to the house, he was half-starved, miserable, and...
0: Oh, later, leave it with me. What a point... Oh, that's a personal matter. Your ideas lack vision, lack breadth.
2: I don't know anything of the kind, though goodness knows I've made enough underwear.
8: No, never cotton.
2: And it was I...
0: Monsieur, I cannot allow you to address...
2: Get out! Yes, I will get out, goodness... At the moment, I prefer to laugh.
13: Good?
8: For your good, I suppose.
13: Oh, a good deal to you, Susie. Oh, she would be wrong.
8: Mm.
13: I love you. Oh, yes.
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2: Yes?
7: All I wanted
2: How
7: was...
2: Off? Be quiet, dear pal. Now I
13: tell you a little story about Monsieur Vernickel.
2: And it would be rather trying for
11: the professional touch.
2: Yeah, that. Do you see, to
13: with a little encouragement, I might easily become a puzzle.
0: Oh, I am someone. Now I can act.
2: He just came to the house. He was half-starved, miserable, and...
0: Oh, later. Leave it with me. What a point... Oh, that's a personal matter. Your ideas lack vision, lack breadth.
2: I don't know anything of the kind. Though goodness knows I've made enough underwear.
8: No, never cotton.
2: And it was I...
0: Monsieur, I cannot allow you to address...
13: Get out.
2: Yes, I will get out, goodness. At the moment, I prefer to laugh.
13: Good?
8: For your good, I suppose.
13: Oh, a good deal to you, Susie. Oh, she would be wrong.
8: Mm.
13: I love you. Oh, yes.

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1: Cashbox and was eventually condemned by the High Court. And it would be rather trying for
2: the professional touch.
1: Yeah, that's that. Do you see, Topper?
3: With a little encouragement, I might easily become a puzzle.
4: Oh, I am someone. Now I can act.
1: Just came to the house. He was half-starved, miserable, and...
3: Don't later. Leave it with me. What a point... Oh, that's a personal matter. Your ideas lack vision, lack breadth.
1: Don't know anything of the kind. Though goodness knows I've made enough underwear.
5: No, never cotton.
1: And it was I...
3: Monsieur, I cannot allow you to address... Get out.
1: Yes, I will get out, goodness. At the moment, I prefer to laugh.
5: Good. For your good, I suppose.
3: Oh, a good deal to you, Susie. Oh, she would be wrong.
5: Mm.
3: Oh, yes.
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1: At work. Personally, I would put it more...
3: Ah, that is something. Now I am someone. Now I can act.
1: First came to the house. He was half-starved, miserable, and...
3: Oh, later. Leave it with me. What a point... Oh, that's a personal matter. Your ideas lack vision, lack breadth.
1: Don't know anything of the kind. Though goodness knows I've made enough underwear.
5: No, never cotton.
1: And it was I...
3: Monsieur, I cannot allow you to address...
1: Get out. Yes, I will get out, goodness. At the moment, I prefer to laugh.
3: Good.
5: For your good, I suppose.
3: Oh, she would be wrong.
5: Mm.
3: Oh, yes.
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1: Some useful indiscretions of which...
3: Oh, I am someone. Now I can act.
1: First came to the house. He was half-starved, miserable, and...
3: Don't later. Leave it with me. What a point... Oh, that's a personal matter. Your ideas lack vision, lack breadth.
1: Don't know anything of the kind. Though goodness knows I've made enough underwear.
5: No, never cotton.
1: And it was I...
3: Monsieur, I cannot allow you to address...
1: Get out. Yes, I will get out, goodness. At the moment, I prefer to laugh.
3: Good.
5: For your good, I suppose.
3: Oh, a good deal to you, Susie. Oh, she would be wrong.
5: Mm.
3: I love you. Oh, yes.
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1: First came to the house. He was half-starved, miserable, and...
3: Oh, later. Leave it with me. What a point... Oh, that's a personal matter. Your ideas lack vision, lack breadth.
1: Don't know anything of the kind. Though goodness knows I've made enough underwear.
5: No, never cotton.
1: And it was I...
3: Monsieur, I cannot allow you to address...
1: Get out. Yes, I will get out, goodness. At the moment, I prefer to laugh.
3: Good.
5: For your good, I suppose.
3: Oh, a good deal to you, Susie. Oh, she would be wrong.
5: Mm.
3: I love you. Oh, yes.
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1: In fact, I've been on the point of asking you... No, first came to the house. He was half-starved, miserable, and...
3: Don't later. Leave it with me. What a point... Oh, that's a personal matter. Your ideas lack vision, lack breadth.
1: Don't know anything of the kind. Though goodness knows I've made enough underwear.
5: No, never cotton.
1: And it was I...
3: Monsieur, I cannot allow you to address...
1: Get out. Yes, I will get out, goodness. At the moment, I prefer to laugh.
3: Good.
5: For your good, I suppose.
3: Oh, a good deal to you, Susie. Oh, she would be wrong.
5: Mm.
3: Oh, yes.
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5: Quarries, lead mines, rock forest.
1: First came to the house. He was half-starved, miserable, and...
3: Don't later. Leave it with me. What a point... Oh, that's a personal matter. Your ideas lack vision, lack breadth.
1: Don't know anything of the kind. Though goodness knows I've made enough underwear.
5: No, never cotton.
1: And it was I...
3: Monsieur, I cannot allow you to address...
1: Get out. Yes, I will get out, goodness. At the moment, I prefer to laugh.
3: Good.
5: For your good, I suppose.
3: Oh, she would be wrong.
5: Mm.
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1: And I might be tempted to throw him out. First came to the house. He was half-starved, miserable, and...
3: Don't later. Leave it with me. What a point... Oh, that's a personal matter. Your ideas lack vision, lack breadth.
1: Don't know anything of the kind. Though goodness knows I've made enough underwear.
5: No, never cotton.
1: And it was I...
3: Monsieur, I cannot allow you to address...

0: out.
1: Yes, I will get out, goodness sake. At the moment, I prefer to laugh.
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3: For your good, I suppose.
2: Oh, a good deal to you, Susie. 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
2: Later, leave it with me. What a point. Oh, that's a personal matter. Your ideas lack vision, lack breadth.
1: Don't know anything of the kind. Oh, goodness knows I've made enough underwear.
3: No, never cotton.
1: And it was I.
2: Monsieur, I cannot allow you to address a... Get out.
1: Yes, I will get out, goodness sake. At the moment, I prefer to laugh.
2: Good.
3: For your good, I suppose.
2: Oh, a good deal to you, Susie. 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
1: 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Oh, goodness knows I've made enough underwear.
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1: And it was I.
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1: Get out. Yes, I will get out, goodness sake. At the moment, I prefer to laugh.
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3: For your good, I suppose.
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3: Hmm.
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2: What can I do for you? 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Oh, that's a personal matter.
1: Don't know anything of the kind. Oh, goodness knows I've made enough underwear.
3: No, never cotton.
1: And it was I.
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1: Get out. Yes, I will get out, goodness sake. At the moment, I prefer to laugh.
2: Good.
3: For your good, I suppose.
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1: What exactly do you mean by that?
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1: Don't know anything of the kind. Oh, goodness knows I've made enough underwear.
3: No, never cotton.
1: And it was I.
2: Monsieur, I cannot allow you to address...
1: Get out. Yes, I will get out, goodness sake. At the moment, I prefer to laugh.
2: Good.
3: For your good, I suppose.
2: Oh, a good deal to you, Susie. 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
2: I love you. 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
1: Get out. 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At the moment, I prefer to laugh.
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1: Old boy.
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1: Get out. Yes, I will get out, goodness sake. At the moment, I prefer to laugh.
2: Good.
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2: Oh, a good deal to you, Susie. 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
2: I love you. 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
2: Quietly.
1: I don't know anything of the kind. 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
1: Get out. Yes, I will get out, goodness sake. At the moment, I prefer to laugh.
2: Good.
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1: Yes, I will get out, goodness sake. 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
3: You know he isn't home at this hour.
4: Well, I just called on a chance. He might have been home, Mama.
3: Not unless he was sick.
4: Well, it's a very important occasion in our lives. He might have been here.
3: Aren't you forgetting that he knows nothing about this important occasion?
4: If anything were wrong with him, I would know about it.
3: Oh, there's nothing wrong with you.
4: I didn't say there was anything wrong with me. Only if David were going to have a baby, I'd know about it.
3: If David were going to have a baby, the whole world would know about it. But I know what you mean, and David apparently is going to have a baby, only he doesn't know it yet.
4: That's David now, I'll bet you.
3: Stay where you are. I'll answer.
4: You will not. You'd spill the beans right off, and this is something I want to tell him myself.
3: I would not spill the beans, as you put it.
4: Well, if you're not going to answer it...
3: You're impossible.
4: Darling! Oh, it's you, Bertha.
5: Yeah. Hello, Mrs. Norton. How are you feeling?
4: I'm feeling all right. I'm feeling fine.
5: Fritz told me.
4: Told you what?
5: That you were not feeling well.
4: Oh, that. I feel fine now.
5: It's wonderful news. I'm so happy.
4: I'm so happy, too. Why are you so happy?
5: About the baby. Hello, Mrs. Brown. I bet you're happy, too.
4: I don't get it. How could Fritz know? How could you know? Even Dr. Williams wasn't sure. He sent me to another doctor.
5: I bet you 20 cents.
4: What is this, a conspiracy? I feel a little dizzy. And Mama knows, and Fritz knows, and Bertha knows. And the medical profession says wait and see.
5: Oh, doctors, about babies, they have to be told. Is it not so, Mrs. Brown?
3: Well, it's nice to have them confirm your hunches.
5: You were very smart, Mrs. Norton. The spring is such a nice time to have a baby.
3: Very smart.
5: Of course, any time is a nice time. But the spring I like best.
4: I feel very much left out of this. As if I were a time clock or something.
3: Set for spring.
5: Mr. Norton will be so glad. Is there anything I can do?
4: Bertha, there is nothing the matter with me that time won't fix.
3: Bertha, you give me a great sense of security, knowing that at least one wise head on a very capable set of shoulders will be around my daughter.
4: The way you two talk, you'd think I wasn't old enough to have a baby.
5: I think you are old enough. Well, I go now. If you need me, call me.
3: Good night,
4: Thank
3: Bertha.
4: You.
3: She's a good woman.
4: I don't know what we'd have done without Bertha and Fritz. Mama, what is all this nonsense about doctors?
3: What nonsense?
4: Dr. Williams brought me into the world and took care of me for 18 years.
3: 19.
4: All right, 19. Then when I'm going to have a baby, he suddenly doesn't know enough. Has to send me to Dr. Rowland. I think the business had suddenly got complicated in one generation.
3: Well, Dr. Rowland is a specialist.
4: But there's nothing so special about having babies. I mean, everybody does it.
3: Well, he seems like a good man.
4: A good man, good. You know, there are two kinds of people in your world, Mama. Good, and then just people.
3: And he's Julia's doctor. Has been for years.
4: Then he can't be a baby specialist. Being Julia's doctor isn't any recommendation to me. Julia's never had a baby.
3: Julia isn't as lucky as you are.
4: I am lucky, aren't I?
3: Very. And very remarkable.
4: There's one other thing I didn't like about Dr. Rowland.
3: One other? What is it you don't like about him?
4: Well, he wasn't as interested or as excited about me as Dr. Williams.
3: Oh, well, perhaps the novelty has worn off for him.
4: Mm.
3: Now, you're feeling perfectly all right, aren't you?
4: Of course. Why?
3: Because I'm going to run along. I'll stop and see you first thing in the morning.
4: Aren't you going to stay for supper? Nice supper like I'm going to make?
3: I have a home, and I have food in my own icebox. And I'm not going to stay for a nice supper like you're going to make.
4: But at a time like this?
3: Particularly at a time like this. You and David are entitled to be alone. I am not going to be a mother-in-law.
4: You are not a mother-in-law, except legally.
3: And I'm not going to be one, except legally.
4: You sound like you just live for the day you could unload me onto somebody else's hands.
3: Exactly.
4: Mama, how'll I tell him?
3: You won't have to. He'll take one look at your face and know.
4: What's the matter with my face?
3: Nothing. It just looks as if God had suddenly bent and kissed you.
4: Well, tell David to be a good father to my grandchild. Wait a minute, Mama, will you?
3: What?
4: Say, don't mention to David anything about my fainting this morning. He'd only worry and...
3: You're a nice girl. I'm glad I brought you into the world.
4: I'm glad you did, too. Thanks loads.
3: You're very welcome.
6: Well, hello, Mama. You just arriving?
3: I'm just leaving.
6: Well, change your mind.
3: My mind's firmly made up. I have decided not to be a mother-in-law.
6: You two girls look like you've been up to something.
3: I haven't been up to anything.
6: Well, she wouldn't stay.
4: Don't she even kiss me?
6: You don't deserve it. Where were you all afternoon? I tried to telephone you from 4 o'clock on, but
4: I was out. What'd you want?
6: I gathered you were out. I don't know what I wanted. It wasn't very important, I guess. But when you didn't answer, I got worried.
4: That was nice.
6: It wasn't nice. Where were you?
4: Guess.
6: I know you went to the auction sale, but after that, where did you go? Say, what did the bookcase bring at the auction?
4: I'm not even interested in the bookcase.
6: Just what are you interested in at this point, may I ask?
4: What makes you think I'm interested in anything?
6: You didn't buy the bookcase back again, did you?
4: I didn't.
6: You have a funny look.
4: Mama said you'd see it. What kind of a look?
6: Very guilty.
4: That's not the right answer.
6: Come on. Out with it.
4: I can't come out with it. You have to guess.
6: Is Mama in on this, too?
4: Very indirectly.
6: I knew I shouldn't have trusted you two out alone. Now, what have you bought this time?
4: I haven't bought anything. It was a gift.
6: Oh, a gift. You did go to the auction sale.
4: No, this was a private party. A very nice man.
6: Another white elephant, I suppose.
4: Not an elephant. You're getting close, though.
6: A private party, a very nice man, not an elephant. Say, what is this, 20 questions?
4: It shouldn't take 20.
6: Well, I don't feel like playing games. How much did you pay for it?
4: I got it on the installment plan. Payments to be made for as long as I live.
6: All right. Where is it?
4: Oh, it won't be delivered for ages.
6: Now, look, darling, what is all this mysterious business?
4: David, can't you guess?
6: Look, dear, I had an awfully long day. Now, stop clowning.
4: David, this scene is all wrong. I'm not clowning.
6: But darling, there are tears in your eyes. What is it?
4: Oh, David, it's because I'm so happy. I'm so happy I can hardly breathe.
6: I'm probably being very obtuse. Look, darling, begin at the beginning.
4: The very beginning?
6: No, not at the very beginning, just at the beginning.
4: The beginning was that I loved you and you loved me. Now can you guess?
6: Darling.
4: Yes.
6: You're fooling.
4: I'm not.
6: Well, why didn't you tell me before?
4: I didn't know before.
6: You mean it all happened while I was downtown today?
4: Yes.
6: What happened?
4: I was a little dizzy.
6: Well, I'm a little dizzy, too, but that doesn't mean I'm going to become a mother.
4: Darling, I went to see Dr. Williams this afternoon.
6: And he said?
4: He said he didn't know.
6: Well, then maybe
4: he sent me to another doctor, Dr. Rowland, Julia's baby doctor.
6: I didn't know Julia had a baby doctor. Well, what did he say?
4: He said, yes, it was true.
6: I can't believe it. Are you all right?
4: He said I was sound as a nut. I don't want any remarks about that either.
6: Well, it's an awful temptation, but... Oh, darling, you're the sweetest nut I ever knew. This, doctor... What's his name? Is he a... Is he a good doctor?
4: Yes, Dr. Williams says he's the very best. I was afraid he was going to be awfully expensive, so I asked him to quote me a rate.
6: To what?
4: To quote me a rate. Mama was awfully embarrassed.
6: Well, I should think she would be. Look, darling, with a baby, you just don't count the cost of things like doctors and whatnot.
4: That's where you're wrong. With babies, it's just where you have to begin to count the costs. There'll probably be ever so many whatnots. Anyway, it pays to be businesslike.
6: Yes.
4: Oh, he didn't seem to mind. He said he wished more patients would be that direct.
6: Yes.
4: I could see that he kind of had Julia in the back of his mind, being my sister-in-law and everything. And, you know, that wouldn't have been fair. I mean, for us to pay the penalty for Julia and Hartley being rich, would it?
6: I am waiting. Sooner or later, you will come to the point.
4: So, I mentioned that we'd be throwing a whole lot of business his way, what with all the children we'll be having. And...
6: One at a time, please.
4: I went into that, too.
6: Into what?
4: Into twins. It'll be the same price, $300.
6: That's not much.
4: You multiply that by six, and it's an awful lot.
6: Oh, I forgot. Six is a big number. Say, this calls for a celebration. What would you like to do? Shall we go out someplace for dinner?
4: Mm.
6: Would you rather we stayed home? Just the two of us?
4: Mm-hmm. Who are you going to telephone?
6: I've got a call to make. Hello? Hello? Yes, it's I. Now, I want you to listen to what I have to say. I have a bone to pick with you.
4: Oh, you sound so manly. Is that Kelly you're talking to?
6: I am not talking to Kelly. I'm talking to your mother. Yes, yes, that's what I said, Mrs. Brown. A very large bone to pick. What are you, an unnatural mother? Your daughter is going to have a baby, and you run gaily off without a thought in the world. A wolf wouldn't do a thing like that. No. No, and a duck wouldn't either.
4: You're awfully zoological about Mama.
6: So, you don't want to be a mother-in-law. Well, that's just too bad. This is one son-in-law who won't let you evade his responsibilities. No, I say Figaro to your lamb chop. I say throw it back in your ice box and come over here and have supper with us. What do you think we want with you? We're going to spend the evening alone, the three of us. Goodbye and hurry along, Grandma. Now, I gave her a piece of my mind. Doesn't want to be a mother-in-law, doesn't she? I'll learn her.
4: Darling.
6: What?
4: You know, our baby is going to have the sweetest, the most understanding, the kindest, the gentlest, the most wonderful father a baby ever had. I was smart to have picked him out.
2: 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And now this is Joe King saying au revoir, and remember... 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
6: Good afternoon, ladies and gentlemen. This is Conrad Nagel welcoming you to the 19th of the new series of Silver Theater Dramatic Productions. Before the curtain rises on today's drama, I want to take just a moment to tell you that next Sunday we shall welcome John Garfield and Andrea Leeds to our Silver Theater. And stories are already being chosen for such splendid performers as Lee Tracy, Shirley Ross, and many others who promise to appear on our stage in the very near future. And now the lights are being dimmed and the silver curtain is rising on the first act of It May Be Forever, an original drama by True Boardman, starring Loretta Young as Laura Blaine, with John Heaston as Eric Manson. It is New Year's Day, 1937, in Pasadena, scene of the Tournament of Roses, and in the Blaine home on Orange Grove Avenue.
7: Happy New Year, Laura. I thought you were going to sleep through the whole parade.
8: Oh, Happy New Year, Ellen. Hey, turn that radio off, will you?
7: Radio? That's not the radio. He's broadcasting.
8: Who is?
7: Some young man from out there on the balcony. Some chap named Eric Manson. A network commentator, they call him. He asked your aunt if he might use our balcony as an observation point.
8: And Aunt Martha let him?
7: Yes, of course.
8: Ellen, hand me my house coat and my slippers.
7: Yes, but
8: do you realize what this means? Something actually exciting is going on in this house. Why, Ellen, that hasn't happened since I had the mumps.
7: Laura, wait, you shouldn't go out there. The man's announced me.
9: And I'd say it was a definite contender for the Grand Sweepstakes prize. And now, ladies and gentlemen, since there are no other floats passing here before me at the moment, I'll transfer control from here over to Bill Goodman, who is at the judge's reviewing stand. Take it away, reviewing stand. Tell me quickly, who are you?
10: Me? Are you off the air?
9: Yes.
10: I'm Laura Blaine. I live here. And why did you lie just now? No floats in front of us. Look, there's Glendale, there's San Francisco.
9: Never mind that. Don't you know you shouldn't do that?
10: Do what?
9: Just appear like that, out of nowhere. You heard what happened. I just froze up. And because of you.
10: That's a little crazy, Mr. Manson.
9: You're right. It is crazy. Be ready at 1 o'clock.
10: 1 o'clock?
9: The Rose Bowl game. You're going to it with me.
10: Oh, am I?
9: Yes, and then to dinner, and after that, we're
11: going. Eric, Bill signing it back to you. Watch it. There's your cue. Oh,
9: wait. Again, this is Eric Manson speaking to you from our Orange Grove Avenue vantage point. This occasion today is the most astounding your commentator has ever experienced. If you've ever come suddenly on wonder, on beauty, unawares, you'd know how I feel just at this moment. It's as though I'd waited all my life for just this sight. Of course, I'm speaking of the float in this, the finest of all tournaments. The Lausanne Conference, the Saar plebiscite, finally down to Africa for the Ethiopian War. As a matter of fact, I might still be a newspaper correspondent if it hadn't been for... Hey, wait a minute. Do you realize that this autobiography of mine has been going on for hours?
10: Has it? I didn't know. You see, I'm a horizon hunter, too. Oh, way down inside, I mean. But being raised by a doting aunt hasn't given me much chance to work at it. Go on.
9: Maybe you'd rather dance.
10: Dance? Why, how could we? We went to see the Rose Bowl game and we didn't watch it. We went for cocktails and we didn't drink. We went for dinner and we didn't eat. So how could we be so inconsistent as to think of dancing at a dance? And besides, you can't leave yourself in Ethiopia. Now, where did that dashing young foreign correspondent go from there?
2: I guess I have been selling Eric Manson pretty strong. You know why, don't you?
10: I think so.
2: I didn't believe it, Laura, that it could really happen quite like this outside of books. But it has. I knew it when you stepped out on that balcony this morning. It's journey's end for me, Laura. Can you believe that?
10: Perhaps it's journey's end for me, too.
2: Oh, Laura.
10: But let's not say so, Eric. Not yet. Not either of us. Oh, don't you see? What is it Juliet says? This is too rash, too ill-advised. And it is, Eric. Why, it's only hours ago that we met.
2: What does that matter? If we know
10: but
2: that...
10: But do we know, Eric? Are we sure it's not just holidays? New Year's, the parade, the crowds, the bands playing the streets. Besides, it's got to be so much more than that for me.
2: But Laura...
10: Eric, I've never said I love you to any man. And when I do, it's got to be forever. Oh, please, Eric, let's wait until we're sure. Both of us so terribly, terribly sure.

0: He's gone, Ellen. Gone, do you understand? Back to New York 2 days ago without even a goodbye. Gosh, it actually lasted a week. A whole week. Isn't that wonderful?
1: Laura, you mustn't...
0: Let's not talk about it, Ellen.
2: Laura, where are you going?
0: I'm going upstairs and I...
3: Hello, Laura.
0: Eric, it is you.
3: Your aunt said I'd find you in here.
0: Eric, where were you? They told me at your hotel.
3: Had I gone east? I have, but I flew both ways.
0: Why? Why did you go without telling me?
3: There was something to be settled, Laura, and now it is. The network's sending me to Paris as a European representative. It's a job that means covering the whole continent, special events, shortwave pickups, personal contact with all the men who are making history.
0: Oh, Eric, how wonderful for you.
3: For me? Oh, my darling, for us.
0: For us?
3: You told me once you wanted to chase horizons. Why, Laura, my sweet, I'll show you the Bridge of Sighs in Venice, the Red Square of Moscow and the Parthenon in Athens, all in a single week. Horizons, I'm going to gather them up for you by the fistful.
0: Are you, my darling?
3: Oh, Laura, I love you. I love you so much. Will you marry me and come with me?
0: Will I? You would have a hard time stopping me, Mr. Manson. In fact, I...
3: Laura, what is it? Tell me.
0: Well, it's nothing, darling, really. Nothing, Erica.
3: But you're crying, darling.
0: Am I? Silly, isn't it? To be so happy that you cry, I mean. Look, Eric, will you go now, please? Don't ask me why. Just go.
3: But, Laura...
0: Go on, please. I want you to. Oh, darling.
3: All right. Good night, Laura.
0: Ellen!
2: Yes, dear? Laura!
0: Laura.
4: A condition known as myocarditis. In other words, Laura, you have one of those hearts that may keep going until you're 95, or, well, it may just decide to fold up tomorrow.
0: I see, Doctor.
4: However, you're reasonably safe if you're careful, but at all costs, you must avoid undue excitement.
0: Travel. Would that come under the head of what you mean by excitement?
4: Especially travel. It's definitely too exciting for that heart.
0: Oh. Doctor, there's just one other thing. What about marriage and children?
4: Laura, for you to even think of having a child would be the next thing to planning outright suicide. I'm sorry.
0: Well, I wanted frankness. I guess I got

0: But, Eric, how could you take me seriously? Oh, it's so absurd. Love at first sight, a whirlwind courtship. Young radio commentator sweeping Pasadena girl off her feet. Oh, I never dreamed it was anything but a joke between us.
1: A joke?
0: Oh, Eric, be sensible. It's funny. You must see it that way.
1: Yeah. I guess I'm the one that's wrong. Maybe my sense of humor is out of joint or something. But I'm glad you've enjoyed yourself. Do you mind if I go now?
0: Why, no, not at all. Goodbye, Eric. It has been great fun. I'll look for you when there's another tournament parade.
1: Thanks. That'll be swell. Goodbye. So it's been great fun, has it?
0: Eric, you...
1: Came back? Of course I came back. You think that I believed you, that I could believe you?
0: Oh, Eric.
1: Laura, look at me. Now tell me that you don't love me. I thought so. Tell me the truth. Why were you sending me away?
0: It's no use, Eric. Just take my word for it, please.
1: Tell me, Laura.
0: All right, Eric. It just happens that I've got a funny kind of heart. A heart that doesn't go with the bridge's size, the red square, and the Parthenon. It's a sit-at-home kind of heart, darling. Not at all the kind to be married to Eric Manson.
1: Why, you crazy little fool. You thought that mattered? We'll forget the Europe job. I'll stay out here. I'll have them transfer me. Or if they won't, I'll quit and take a local station job.
0: No, you can't stay here, Eric. You're not a local station man.
1: I'm staying here.
0: And there's something else, Eric. If we were married, the doctor says that having children...
1: We'll adopt a family. You're going to marry me, Laura Blaine, and there's nothing you could say or do to stop it.
0: All right, Eric. I will. But on one condition.
1: What's that?
0: That we go to Paris just as though we'd never talked to this at all. My heart, I mean.
1: But, Laura...
0: Now, listen to me, darling. I want to finish. I want it this way. Well, what kind of happiness could there be for me in keeping you from the work you should do? I couldn't, Eric. But if we can do that work together, darling, for however long the stars decide, that's all I ask. It may be a month, or it may be forever. But we will be living, Eric, and for each other.
1: I can't, Laura. I can't let you take the risk.
0: And I can't marry you without it. It's a gamble, yes, darling, but it's our own private gamble together. Whether we win or lose it, it can't be any other way. You and I and those far horizons, Eric. Promise me. Promise me, and I'll marry you today.

0: This is Conrad Nagel again, ladies and gentlemen, hoping you're all enjoying tonight's performance. Personally, as soon as I knew that Loretta Young was going to be with us tonight, I expected to enjoy her performance. But I think we naturally expect the best from the best names. In the same way, women who know silverware expect the best in silver plate when they see the name 1847 Rogers Brothers. But the skill, the artistry, the integrity of this great house have been a precious trust handed down from father to son for almost a century. One of the most exquisite examples of their craftsmanship is the pierced pattern Lovelace, a sterling-like pattern with a delicate orange blossom motif, a design so graceful and lovely that words simply can't do it justice. 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And there's a man standing beside me now who can tell you not only how easily you can see Lovelace, but also how easily you can afford to own it. John Conte.
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0: Once again, the lights are being dimmed and the silver curtain is rising on the concluding act of It May Be Forever, starring Loretta Young as Laura, with John Heaston as Eric. 3 months have passed. Eric and Laura are married and in Paris. Reluctantly fulfilling the promise which was the condition of their marriage, Eric has accepted the European post. But this far at least, Eric's fears for the possible danger to Laura of excitement have been groundless, for he's had no assignment of any sort. And then, on an afternoon early in April...
2: Laura, it's happened.
3: Darling, what? What's happened?
2: An assignment, Mrs. Batson, a definite assignment.
3: Darling.
2: In Venice, there's a French-Italian conference, and the man who's going to send the account of it shortwave to the good old USA is none other than Eric Q. Manson, Esquire.
3: Venice? But that's wonderful. When do we leave?
2: Why, we? Now, wait a minute. There's no need for you to go. It's too dangerous for you to...
4: Eric, I'm going to Venice.
2: But we...
3: The bridge of sighs. Remember, you promised to show it to me.
2: I'll only be a week.
3: I'm going, Eric. It's all decided.
2: But, Laura...
3: Eric.
2: All right. We leave in the morning.
3: Oh, darling, it's so exciting. So exciting.
5: You're reasonably safe if you're careful, Laura. But any undue excitement is dangerous.
3: No.
2: Darling, Laura, what's wrong? You...
3: Wrong? Why, nothing's wrong. We're going to Italy, to Venice, in the bridge of sighs. Come on, darling, let's pack.
6: Your Venice broadcast enthusiastic. Darling, that's the most wonderful cable I ever read. And your first real job over here. I'm so proud of you, Eric.
2: And look at that list of future assignments. The trade conference in Berlin, the treason trial in Moscow, the awarding of the Nobel Prize in Stockholm. And that's just the beginning. Why, we'll be traveling all over the world. Laura, I forgot. Are you sure you're up to it?
6: Of course I am, Eric. I'm beginning to thrive on travel.
5: Yes, really travel, Laura. It's definitely too exciting for that, Laura.
6: I will go.
2: If you're not sure, you could stay here in Venice or go down to Florence.
6: I won't stay anywhere, Eric, but with you. When do we start for Berlin? Darling, where have you been? You almost missed the train.
7: I know. Are you sure this is the right one?
6: Of course I am.
7: Signor, c'è questo il rapido for Berlin.
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9: Moscow Air Express. Ja, mein Herr.
2: There are two of us, Mrs. Manson and myself.
9: Yeah, very good. Take your places, please, Frau Manson and Herr Manson. The plane leaves at once. Come to show.
6: It's no bigger than a ferry boat at home. And the people. Oh, Eric, I'm going to love Sweden.
2: What about me with a name like Eric?
10: Manson, Stockholm. Proceed, join staff, Vienna. If Schusnig meets Hitler, Berchtesgaden, Garden, statement from either or both of vital importance. Signed, Thompson, New York.
2: Vienna, darling. It's the biggest thing yet. But there's no telling what may happen in Austria within the next 3 weeks.
6: You're right. And you better start right away, Eric, this afternoon.
2: I'd better start.
6: Uh-huh.
2: You're coming with me.
6: I can't. Not this time.
2: You can't. Laura, you're all right.
6: All right? Well, I'm twice all right. It's just that, well, Ellen's arriving at Schoenberger Thursday, and I have to meet her.
2: Ellen? Your old nurse? But why is she...
6: Oh, I just got lonesome for her, that's all. Now you go on to Vienna. And I'll have my ear glued to that radio for every broadcast you send through. Go on, darling.

0: to maybe have guessed why I sent for you, Ellen. After all, I'm a pretty big girl to have needed a nurse. That is, for myself.
1: Laura.
0: Oh, it won't be for ages yet. But I felt I'd like to have you here. Ellen, let's turn on the radio. Eric might...
1: Laura, what about... I understood...
0: My heart? My heart's going to have to make the best of it, that's all. It happens that I have a husband who needs a son.
2: Final address to the people of Austria. Unnumbered thousands. Listen to this
0: Eric. He's on the air. From Vienna.
2: The beat of his speech with these words. We bow to superior force, and may God save Austria. Ladies and gentlemen, with that statement, Austria, as an independent nation, passed, perhaps forever, out of the swiftly moving parade of history. Believe me, it was the most dramatic moment your commentator has ever known. Perhaps the most dramatic you will ever know. And now we conclude this special broadcast and return you to your regular program. Eric Manson speaking.
0: Does he know yet?
1: Eric?
0: Oh, no, I haven't told him. He worries, so.
1: Perhaps the most dramatic moment he will ever know.
0: I wonder.

0: Mr. Manson?
1: Hmm?
0: Maybe I exaggerated when I said I'd gotten to be the champion walker in Paris. I could go for a rest. Would you like to boost a lady up on that wall there?
1: Sure. Careful now. Up you go.
0: Thanks. This is pretty all right, you know that? Paris at summer's end. The Manson family perched on a cobbled wall of the left bank, looking over at Notre Dame, sending her spires up to the sky. Gosh, listen to me. I sound like you doing a broadcast. Eric.
1: Hmm?
0: Please don't worry so. You've got to get used to the idea. You see, Manson's a pretty good name, and after all, we ought to do our part to keep it going.
1: We agreed that we'd adopt our family.
0: Oh, sweetheart, you mustn't feel like this. This was meant to be. It's a gamble, sure it is, just like all the rest has been, but this one's the swellest gamble of them all. Oh, you must see that.
1: Yes, I see it.
0: And darling, you're not afraid. I want you to tell me so. Please, Eric.
1: I'm not afraid.
0: My dear.
1: Oh, Laura. Laura, my darling.
2: The result of this momentous conference is expected at any moment. Meanwhile, this is Eric Manson returning you to your regular network program.
0: That was Eric. Did you hear him, Doctor?
3: You must be quiet, Madame Manson, please.
0: I will.
3: And as for your husband, he should be informed if we're broadcast or no.
0: No, no, please, Doctor. He's in Munich. You heard him. That's the four-power conference there he's covering him. Peace or war will come out of that meeting. And the whole world's waiting to hear which. It's important what Eric's doing. It's terribly important, Doctor.
4: Well, he belongs is here with you. Let somebody else tell America what's happening to Czechoslovakia.
0: He should be here. Ellen, he would be here. But I lied to him. I told him it was at least 2 weeks yet. And besides, it's better this way. He'll come back and it'll be over. Oh, please, Doctor, let it be this way.
3: As you will, madame.
0: Thank you. I can stay here a while longer, can't I? There may be more reports.
3: Bien. A while longer, madame. But you will find that soon that sedative will take effect. And, madame, before it does, may one who is just a doctor salute you as a truly valiant woman.
0: Oh, no, Doctor. You see, I just happen to love somebody. And there's nothing valiant about that. Ellen. Is the doctor gone?
4: He is. But he'll be back.
0: Eric should be there, Ellen. Doing his job.

0: Yes, Lana.
1: Helen, hold my hand, will you?
0: Laura, child.
1: A poem. Did you ever know that he wrote a poem for me? That means he loves me. Doesn't it? Eric, writing poetry.
2: Yes, dear.
1: You never heard that poem, Ellen. It went like this. There is beauty in the very thought of you, my dear. And music in the echo of your laughter. My life is more than life when you are near. And when you leave, my universe goes after. Eric wrote that, Ellen. My Eric. It's lovely. Ellen. Is it getting dark?
0: Yes, Laura.
1: Eric. Eric.
3: It's journey's end for me, Laura. Can you believe that? You might live to be 100. On the other hand, perhaps... Horizons, Laura. I'll gather horizons for you by the fistful. For you to have a child is the same as suicide, Laura. I ain't that afraid, Laura. I'm not afraid.
4: Valiant.
3: I'm not afraid, Laura. Laura.
5: And the situation can be summed up, all of it, in the one word, peace. Yes, ladies and gentlemen, as a result of the four power pacts signed here less than a half hour ago, the greatest threat to the peace of Europe since August 1914 has been averted. From this crisis, at least, there will be no war. And now we transfer control to London, England, for first-hand reports of the reaction to this latest news in London. Eric Manson speaking, taking you now to London.
6: And it's over, Jerry.
5: You realize that? Probably the biggest assignment...
7: Oh, Manson.
5: Yes?
7: A telegram for you, sir. From Paris.
5: Paris?
7: Yeah.
5: Paris, give it to me. Dear God in heaven,

0: I should have been here.
1: Oh, you're not a very good influence as a parent, Mr. Manson. All the books say that a father must never cry in front of his own child.
0: Oh, Laura, darling.
1: Hey, will you forget me for a minute and look at him? You haven't told me what you think of him. He's real, Eric, and he's ours, and all in one piece. Can't you realize what that means?
0: Sure I can.
1: And you know what? I had the doctor listen to his heart, and he's got a swell one. The kind that goes on for 90 years, just like... Eric, I just thought, I don't like the name Laura very much.
0: You don't like the name Laura, but he's...
1: Yes, I know, darling. I'm talking about his sister. Of course, that's a year or two away, and we have plenty of time to think about a name, but just the same, you've got to anticipate things like that, don't you?

0: And now before Loretta Young comes back for her curtain speech, I'd like to turn the spotlight for a brief but important moment on the spokesman of our Silver Theater, John Conti.
1: You know, ladies and gentlemen, there's an inner satisfaction that comes from beautiful possessions. A pride, a feeling of background, almost an increase of stature. Women feel it especially. And it's because they do feel it that women set such store by sterling silver. For the beauty of sterling is lasting. It is solid silver through and through. 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

0: over that will make you glad you took advantage of this friendly invitation. 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And now back to Conrad Nagel, who will tell you about our star, Loretta Young, as she comes to the center of our silver stage.
1: Thank you, John. Ladies and gentlemen, this is Conrad Nagel bringing you a step-by-step account of lovely Loretta Young's progress to the microphone in the center of the stage. From our vantage point, we can see 14 strong men being revived from the swoons into which they fell when Miss Young first stepped from behind the curtain. And, now she's out of range of our vision, so we'll transfer you to John Conti. Take it away, John.
0: Thank you, Conrad Nagel. From this point, ladies and gentlemen, Loretta Young is a frail structure in inutterable beauty. From the toes of her itsy-bitsy shoes to the crown of her golden head, she extends 5 feet 4 inches. And we understand she weighed into her new 20th Century Fox picture, Alexander Graham Bell, at 107 pounds. But just a minute, ladies and gentlemen. I think Miss Young is ready to say a word. Take it away, Loretta Young.
2: Hello. Take it away, Conrad Nagel.
1: No, you don't. You're supposed to talk. Take it away, Loretta Young.
2: All right, Conrad. First, I want to thank John Heaston for his beautiful job as Eric Manson. And I want to thank International Silver for their beautiful job of love lace satin. Finally, I'd like to ask if I may come back to Silver Theater sometime. May I, Conrad?
1: May you come back. You want proof?
2: Well,
1: take it away, audience.
0: Next week, Silver Theater presents Andrea Leeds and John Garfield in an original story by two of America's foremost screenwriters, Gene Town and Graham Baker. 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

0: Ladies and gentlemen, here's the director of Radio City Playhouse, Harry W. Duncan.
1: Thanks, Bob. Friends, the story we have for you tonight is not a nice story. It is, however, a true story as it deals with the truth in a human situation, and we feel that once in a while, radio can do with true and realistic stories. Our star is Miss Elspeth Eric, one of New York's most talented actresses. She plays the very difficult and penetrating role of Martha Hillman. Here then, with Elspeth Eric as Martha and Adelaide Klein as her mother, is tonight's play, Machine, Attraction 25 on Radio City Playhouse.

0: Martha Hillman works in a factory. It's a good factory, good pay, good working conditions. Martha's job consists of soldering together two copper wires, which protrude from an aluminum ring. The ring, after several additional operations, may end up in any one of a dozen electrical devices. All Martha knows is this one job. She is a human machine, efficient, quiet, dependable. A big, overweight, 24-year-old, bad-complexioned machine. She is also generous and kind and the hardest worker in her department.
1: Okay, girls, come on. That's it.
0: Martha goes on working for a few minutes, then turns off her soldering iron, puts down her work gloves, and finds herself at the end of a line of girls checking out their worksheets before going to lunch. She waits patiently, her turn at the supervisor's window.
2: Mary Fisher, 432, 16 defective.
3: Bishop, 432, 16, okay.
4: Martha Hillman, 645, 4 defective.
5: Hi, Martha, you the last one?
4: Yeah,
5: 645, 4 defective.
4: Boy, I don't know how you do it. That Bishop kid took all morning to do 432.
5: She's new, isn't she?
4: Yeah, here she's leaving, getting married.
5: Well, be seeing you, Jean.
4: Hey, just a second, Martha. Mrs. Forrest up in personnel wants to see you.
5: See me?
4: Yeah. She phoned down this morning. Wants you to drop into her office before you go to lunch.
5: What for?
4: I don't know.
5: She hasn't done anything.
4: Look, kid, all I know of it is Mrs. Forrest just wants to see you. Better go up before you eat. It's on the fourth floor, room 428. Okay?
5: Okay. Sure can't understand why she wants to see me.

0: come in. Oh, hello, Martha. Come in. Sit down, Martha.
1: Thanks, Mrs. Forrest. Martha, we've some news for you. Some good news.
0: Good news?
1: We're going to promote you.
0: Promote me?
1: Don't you think it's about time?
0: Well, I don't know.
1: They're planning to send you up to the 34th Street warehouse. You'll be working under Mr. Ralph up there. Traffic and shipping. We'll have 5 girls under you, and there's an increase of $7 a week.
0: 34th Street?
1: Yes. Well, don't look so sad, Martha. It's a promotion.
0: Would that mean I'd never get down here at all?
1: Not unless you visit the night shift.
0: I can't go, Mrs. Forrest.
1: What did you say, Martha?
0: I'd rather not take the other job, the promotion.
1: My dear girl, you're not serious.
0: Yes, I'd rather not.
1: But I don't understand. This is a promotion, a raise of $7 a week. We've liked your work here. You've been steady and reliable and punctual.
0: Just don't want to go up to 34th Street, that's all.
1: But, Martha, it's closer to where you live. It's a shorter ride in the subway, better pay, nicer work. It's a promotion, Martha. Don't you understand that? A raise of $7 a week.
0: I don't need the money.
1: But, Martha, why? I thought you'd be delighted. I thought you'd be thrilled.
0: You've always been very nice to me, Miss Forrest, but I don't want to go.
1: Is it some personal reason?
0: Yes.
1: At home, perhaps? Is there some trouble at home? I don't mean to intrude, Martha, but it's so, well, it's such a good chance. I hate to see you just turn it down.
0: Do I have to go?
1: You don't have to, no. But I'll be very disappointed in you if you let me down.
0: You wouldn't fire me if I didn't go.
1: Well, of course not. Martha, how can you talk that way? Nobody wants to fire
0: and
1: you.
0: And I'll just stay where I am.
1: Martha, I wish you'd be frank with me.
0: You don't want to go, that's all.
1: Oh, now, Martha, you mustn't cry about it. You don't want to go. Well, that's all there is to it. Look, supposing you think it over till tomorrow at noon. I'll keep the job open till then.
0: I won't change my mind.
1: But you'd meet new people, make new friends. It's a wise step in your career.
0: I don't want to meet any new people.
1: But, my dear
0: I don't want to
1: girl,
0: make any new friends. I want to stay here. I like it here.
1: All right, Martha. That's the way you want it. I'll keep the job open till tomorrow noon. If you change your mind, come in and let me know. That's all, Martha.

0: that you, Martha?
1: Mama.
0: Hello, baby. I just made us a nice pitcher of lemonade. I thought it would cool us off.
1: Boy, does it ever feel good to sit out.
0: I'll bet.
1: Gee, what a day. Was it ever hot? I'm boiled, aren't you? Absolutely.
0: Oh, I was. So I washed my hair. I feel better now. Here, have a nice glass of cold lemonade.
1: Is there any beer?
0: No, baby. We just didn't have enough money this week to buy any beer.
1: Okay. Okay, lemonade's fine. Thanks, Mom.
0: Tastes good, doesn't it, huh?
1: Yeah. Yes, well.
0: Mm-hmm. Well. Mm. Martha.
1: Mama.
0: Well, baby, Mrs. Forrest phoned me from the plant this afternoon. She's a personnel lady. She told me all about this new job. She seemed to think you ought to take it. She said she hoped I didn't mind her phoning, but that she couldn't understand why you didn't want to go.
1: Just don't want to go?
0: Don't pick at your face, Martha. Why don't you want to go?
1: Because I don't.
0: Well, that's no reason, honey.
1: Case, that's no reason.
0: But 34 Street's closer in a raise. $7 a week, that pays the rent.
1: Well, it pays the rent. We can pay the rent on what I make now.
0: At the times like this, I sure wish your father was alive.
1: I'll bet.
0: Martha.
1: Oh, now let's not get into a row, Martha.
0: But I'm only trying to advise you to help
1: you.
0: I
1: know.
0: Leave your face alone, Martha. You'll make it bleed if you keep picking at it.
1: Look, Mom, I'm tired. Let's have dinner, huh?
0: But why? Why? Just answer me that one question and I'll keep quiet.
1: Because I don't want to. Now let's drop it.
0: No, I won't drop it, Martha Hillman. You've just got to come to your senses. I never heard of anything so silly in my life. You're behaving like a silly kid.
1: Ma, will you lay off, honest? I'm tired out. Now let's drop it.
0: $7 a week. A raise of $7 a week and you're being airy-fairy. Well, you'll learn, young lady. I suppose you think you should have Mrs. Forrest's job. $7 a week isn't good enough
1: for you. I don't want to talk about it.
0: Opportunity only knocks once, remember that. Besides, it isn't though you were so crazy about this job you got now.
1: I like it fine.
0: One day you like it, next day you hate it. Won't you make up your mind? Will you please leave your face alone? Bad enough now without you picking it all the time.
1: Will you shut up, Ma? For heaven's sake, lay off and...
0: Why don't you make up your mind? Since you're not getting married, you might as well get ahead in your work, because if you don't...
1: Shut up, will you shut up, Ma?
0: Well, are you getting married? Do I ever see any boys around here? When I was your age, I was married for 3 years. If you don't want to get married and you don't want to be a success in your job, what do you want?
1: I just want to be left alone. Now, will you stop it before I get mad?
0: Don't you talk to me that way, young lady, and stop pacing up and down. And be careful with that lemonade. You'll spill all over you.
1: Will you shut up?
0: Have you gone crazy?
1: No, but I'm telling you, if you don't shut your mouth and get dinner, I'll...
0: You might have hit me with that bash. You might have...
1: I'm sick and tired of you yapping about this job. I worked hard all day, and you make me sick with your yap. Now, just shut up and leave me alone.
0: You're an ungrateful, rude, nasty girl. That's what you are. An ungrateful, stupid, rude, nasty...
1: Martha, you slipped me. What are you doing?
0: Oh, shut up,
1: will ya? I haven't got enough to put up with without having to listen to you all night. Make me sick, sitting around all day, nothing to do but wash your hair.
0: You struck me. My own daughter here. There's no use just throwing yourself on that couch and kicking, Martha Hillman. You're a horrible type of girl. I don't care what you do. You can stay in that job until you rot for all I care.
1: Oh, leave me alone. I wish I was dead.
0: Well, I should think you would.
1: Please, Ma, please leave me alone. Oh, what's the use anyway? I wish I was dead.
0: You shouldn't talk like that, Ma.
1: Well, I do. I hate that job. I hate the factory. I hate Mrs. Forrest. I hate this stinking hot spot. I hate everything. Now go away and leave me alone.
0: You make your face all red if you cry.
1: So what? So what if it's red? So what? Does it make any difference if it's red, blue, or green?
0: Martha, please, stop it. Stop crying like that.
1: Well, I do. All the time it goes on. Well, you're right, going to night school. So what? Sure, I work hard at the factory. What good does it do me? What good does it do me when I'm like this? When I'm so fat that I... pimples all over my face.
0: Martha, please don't. Please, baby.
1: Queens and stuff all the time. They ever do me any good?
0: It's because you're so nervous. That's what the doctor said.
1: Wouldn't you be nervous? Always looking like you had the measles. I just can't stand it anymore. That's all. I just can't stand it anymore. I'm going to go away someplace and never, ever come back here again.
0: Baby.
1: I'm just going to go away somewhere. I'm not going to go on working with never anything to show for it, never. And I never get any dinner. If I stop eating, all together, I'd never get any better.
0: Baby, please don't go on so. It's bad for you.
1: They never go to dances, never do anything. I want to go out. I want to have dates. Why can't it be like June McCauley?
0: Baby.
1: Why can't I? Because I'm fat and I've got pimples and I'm too tall and too big.
0: Martha, baby, please stop crying, please.
1: You just don't know what it's like. One time, I went to the company dance. I sat all night. All night long, I just sat there and had to be good-natured and pretend like I was enjoying it.
0: Baby.
1: Sure, they think I'm good-natured, just like an old cow. And nobody danced with me. Nobody. Not one of those dirty, mean, nasty, stuck-up guys would ask me even what. Not one of them except Bob.
0: Bob?
1: He's a guy in shipping.
0: Oh.
1: Because he lives on the same street and he's sorry for me.
0: Oh.
1: He was the only one with enough decency and enough common ordinary. Oh, dear God, I wish I was dead.
0: My poor baby. Baby, it's not as bad as that. Please, you're not so fat. You're big boned. You're just a big girl.
1: Will you stop it? I can't stand it. Will you stop it, Ma? Please.
0: Honey, this Bob fella, you like him?
1: Well, of course I like him.
0: Uh-huh.
1: Oh, I don't like him that way, if that's what you mean. I don't care if he... Ma, please get supper and lay off him.
0: You got nice hair, baby.
1: Yeah.
0: So naturally curly. And you're a good girl, Martha. You're kind and good and smart.
1: Yeah.
0: Don't you care about those dances and everything? You're just the kind that if he had any sense at all, he'd pick for a wife.
1: Okay. I'm sorry, Ma. I'm real sorry. I don't know what got into me.
0: That's all right, baby. You're upset. Let's have supper and maybe go to a movie. We'll talk about it in the morning. In the morning, huh?

0: More toast, baby?
1: No, thanks, ma'am.
0: Coffee?
1: No, thanks.
0: Oh, you should eat more breakfast. Work all morning on one slice of toast and one cup of coffee.
1: That's fine. Got time for cigarettes?
0: Mm-hmm. It's a good day.
1: So I have a smoke.
0: Sure. Take your time, honey. Martha.
1: Hmm?
0: You're my own daughter, Martha, and... Well, honey, I'd do anything that would help to make you feel happy.
1: I know you would, Ma. So would I.
0: Look, Martha, can't we just say everything we're thinking real honest and straight from the shoulder? Can't we?
1: All right. Go ahead.
0: Well, look, honey, have you always felt like this? I mean, have you always felt sort of, well, self-conscious about being, well, about not being as pretty as some girls?
1: Yep.
0: And have you, well, have you wanted, it's awful hard for me to say all this, Martha.
1: It's your idea.
0: Yeah, I know. Well, have you always wanted to have more dates with fellas?
1: Yep.
0: And this Bob fella, if, well, supposing he asked you to marry him.
1: Drop dead.
0: Now, Martha, you promised we'd be real honest. I'm only trying to help. If he asked you to marry him, what would you say?
1: Say yes.
0: You like him, huh? Is he the reason you didn't want this promotion so that you could stay where you might see him once in a while?
1: Yep.
0: You love him, maybe?
1: Maybe.
0: Well, then you've got to... You've got to...
1: To what?
0: Well, if you never try, if you just sit around and never try...
1: What are you going to do, hogtie him?
0: But why make yourself... I mean, how do you think I got your father to propose?
1: You didn't weigh 158.
0: But you're big in the bones, baby. You're not fat. You're just a big girl.
1: All over. Big all over.
0: Couldn't you just... You say he lives here on Cremont?
1: That's right.
0: Couldn't you just kind of meet him accidentally some night?
1: Accidentally is right.
0: And maybe ask him in for supper?
1: In here?
0: Oh, why not? Why not? I'm a good cook. We use all the best china.
1: I'm hungry. You'd think I'd go nuts.
0: Well, at least you could try, baby. I'm only trying to help. My mother doesn't like to see a baby miserable.
1: I'm not miserable now, Mother. It was last night. I'm fine. Forget it.
0: But couldn't you try? Couldn't you just kind of happen to meet him on the way home from work and just casually ask him in for dinner?
1: I'm not going to lurk at the subway every night for a month and pounce on him, if that's what you mean.
0: But you'll try, huh, baby? Please?
1: It's nearly 8 o'clock. Goodbye, Mom. Thanks for... Oh, thanks.
0: But you'll try, baby?
1: Sure, sure, Ma. I'll try. Maybe I could ask him to supper tonight. Maybe I could.

0: doing in this neck of the woods?
1: Well, hiya, Martha. How are you?
0: Whatever you doing way out here?
1: Well, I live here on Tremont.
0: You do?
1: Yeah.
0: Well, isn't it a small world after all? You walking my way?
1: Well, sure.
0: Aren't those subways awful? Honestly.
1: Yeah.
0: Cooler today, though. And if that hot spell 2 weeks ago, we nearly died in our department.
1: Yeah. I sure would be glad to get out of that joint.
0: Out?
1: Yeah, I'm quitting. Getting another job over in Jersey. My brother-in-law's got a garage over there. Wants me to go in with him.
0: Jersey?
1: Yeah.
0: Well, isn't that just fine?
1: Well, I figured I wasn't getting anywhere with old Jorgensen.
0: Everybody says you're twice as smart as Jorgensen.
1: Yeah?
0: If they had any sense, they'd fire him, give you his job.
1: Well, it doesn't matter now. I'm leaving the end of this week.
0: This week?
1: Mm-hmm. Gave him a notice Monday.
0: So you're leaving?
1: Yeah.
0: Gee whiz, the shipping department will fall apart. Honest Frank Henley says you're the strongest man they ever had in shipping.
1: Yeah?
0: Sure, that's true. Said you do more boxes in a day than any other guy they got.
1: Oh, it's just my good living.
0: I'll bet.
1: That's a fact.
0: I'll bet you're not so good living.
1: Oh, yeah?
0: I'll bet you're a wild one.
1: Oh, you think so, huh?
0: I can tell.
1: Yeah?
0: Ah, you men.
1: You live around here, Martha?
0: What? Now, doesn't that beat everything? I've walked clean past our place. It's your fascinating conversation.
1: Oh, yeah?
0: Well, the least you can do is walk back with me. It's only half a block.
1: Well, look, I sort of have
0: to... Come on, it's only a step.
1: Well... Okay, Martha. Gee, women sure are queer. Nothing ever make me forget where I live.
0: That's what you get for being so attractive.
1: For me?
0: Well, you are. Jean Milton, that's our supervisor. She thinks you're the best-looking guy in the plant.
1: Jean Milton, who's she?
0: She's our supervisor.
1: I don't know her.
0: She's a nice girl. Gosh, I'm hungry.
1: Yeah?
0: Ma always has swell dinners. I always say a good home-cooked meal tastes better than anything you ever get at the Waldorf Astoria.
1: Oh, you go there?
0: Oh, not for weeks and weeks. There's this guy from out of town. He always takes me there, but honestly, he's such a jerk, I nearly die.
1: Yeah.
0: I'd rather have one of Ma's home-cooked meals than anything. You eat out much?
1: Yeah, all the time.
0: Must get tired of it.
1: Oh, I don't mind it.
0: Don't you ever get real anxious for a good old-fashioned home-cooked meal?
1: Oh, I go to my sister's in Jersey's on weekends.
0: Hey, Bob, I got a swell idea.
1: What?
0: Why don't you come in and have supper with us? Why don't you?
1: What, tonight?
0: Sure, why not? If you're leaving the plant, I won't ever get a chance to ask you again, and,
1: Gee, Martha. That's nice of you, but I sort of have a previous engagement. I was thinking...
0: Well, I'm busy later myself.
1: What?
0: Not anything I couldn't break, but I did promise a guy that I'd go to a show with him.
1: Yeah, but...
0: Right, so you could come in and eat and leave just as soon as you want to. This is our place here.
1: Yeah?
0: What do you think?
1: Well, I guess it'd be all right. I can't stay, though.
0: Well, fine. I mean, not fine that you can't stay, but I've really got to go to the show with this guy anyhow, so it'll be fine, won't it? Come on.
1: Okay, Martha.
0: Ma will be tickled to death. She never gets tired of me bringing guys home for meals. Ma, this is Bob Lawson. Bob, this is my mother.
2: Well, Mr. Lawson, this is
0: Bob's
2: a surprise.
0: Coming for dinner, Ma. I hope you got something wonderful.
2: Oh, well, isn't that silly? I washed the slipcovers on that Chesterfield suit, and I'll just sit on them anyway.
1: Now, well, look, don't go in any trouble, Mrs. Hillman. We can sit anywhere.
2: Well, they're really pretty wet.
0: Couldn't we bring in the kitchen chairs, Ma?
1: Well, why can't we sit in the kitchen?
0: Oh, no, that's all. Suppose we bring in the kitchen chairs, Ma.
1: Well, I'll get them.
2: Oh, no, Miss Lawson, I'll get them. You children go on in the living room and I'll bring the chairs.
0: Wouldn't this be the day Ma would wash everything?
1: Yeah.
0: Honestly, she's the most particular housekeeper I ever saw. Honestly, you could eat off the floor. Well, this is home sweet home.
1: Oh, it's real nice.
0: Gee, those slip covers are still pretty damp. Guess we'll just have to sit on the kitchen chairs.
2: Yeah. Here we are. we are. This is the silliest thing. But those slip covers were so dusty. Well, I'm afraid you'll just have to have a seat back chair, Mrs.
1: Hillman. Oh, well, look, that's all right, Mrs. Hillman. Martha, you sit on this.
0: No, market. No. You sit down. I'll get the other chair. Mother, you keep Bob company for a while.
2: All right, dear. Sit down, Mr. Lawson.
1: Well, what about you, Mrs.
2: Oh, Hillman? No. Sit down. I have to see about dinner anyway in a minute. Sit down.
1: Okay.
2: Martha said you lived just up the street a bit.
1: Oh?
2: Yeah. Oh.
1: Oh, yeah, that's right.
2: Well, I'm real glad you came.
1: Yeah, me too.
2: Well, if you'll excuse me just a moment.
1: Well, sure, Mrs. Hillman.
2: I'll just see about dinner. There's a magazine right there next to you, right
1: okay,
2: there.
1: Okay, Mrs. Hillman, take your time. I'm okay.
2: What a night you picked, Martha. Washed me.
0: What have you got for dinner?
2: We've got nothing. Good night, Martha. Couldn't you let me know?
0: Listen, it's the subway.
2: And those slip covers soaking wet, and I look such a mess. I washed the whole afternoon.
0: Any beer?
2: No, I'll go down and get some, and we've got no meat either.
0: No meat?
2: No, I thought we just had eggs tonight.
0: Oh, we can't get an egg or a can of something.
2: I'll go right down to the supermarket.
0: Closed. It's nearly 6:30. What about Bernstein?
2: The Jewish Hardy, and they're closed, too. I phoned this morning. Mrs. Leipzig told me.
0: Can't just no. Stand here and wonder what we're doing.
2: Well, you go on in, I'll manage. You go and put on your black pump.
0: Yeah, and use the good.
2: Yeah, machine. I will.
0: Oh, wouldn't you know you'd wash those slip covers? Honestly, I could die.
2: Get in there here. What about what we're doing? Go on. I'll get dinner. I'll get something.

0: Some raspberries, Mr. Lawson. I put them up myself.
1: Oh, well, no thanks, Mrs. Hillman. They make my eyes swell up.
0: Say what?
1: Yeah, isn't it silly? I'm allergic to raspberries.
0: Oh. I've got a friend allergic to dog hair.
1: Yeah?
0: Yeah, honestly, every time she comes within a mile of a dog, she gets sore eyes and sneezes. It's awful. What about coffee, Mr. Lawson?
1: Well, no, but I tell you, I'd sure like a glass of milk if they have it.
0: Sure, Bob. Mother, would you get Bob some milk? Well, I'm afraid I used the last of the milk in the scrambled egg.
1: Well, look, that's okay. I'll get some water.
0: All right, pass your glass.
1: Okay.
0: Not very cold. I'll get some ice.
1: Oh, no, this is fine. Honest, I'm fine.
0: Maybe the slipcovers would be dry. We can take these chairs back to the living room. It's cooler in there.
1: Well, look, honest, folks, I got to be going. I got another previous engagement.
0: Why don't you go, then? You might as well.
2: Martha.
0: He's got a date. He's got a date.
2: I know, but you shouldn't make him hurry.
1: Well, I do have to go. And, well, it's been swell. Thanks very much, Martha and Mrs. Hillman.
2: Really, I'm sorry about the wine. I don't know what happened to it. It was wonderful when we had it last Christmas. I guess it must have fermented too much, huh?
1: Yeah, well, look, I guess I better run along now.
0: Guess you had.
1: I certainly enjoyed those scrambled eggs.
0: That's good.
1: And I certainly was pleased to meet you, Mrs. Hillman.
2: Same here, Mr. Lawson.
0: You're going to go.
2: Papa.
0: Why doesn't he go if he's going?
1: Well, so long, everybody. Don't bother Mrs. Hillman. I can find the door.
2: Oh, that's all right. I'll show you to the door. It's been real nice having you, Mr. Lawson. I hope you come again.
1: Bye, Martha.
2: Goodbye, Mr. Lawson.
1: Bye.
2: He's a real nice fellow, that Bob. Oh, Martha, baby, I'm real sorry about the wine. I never thought to get beer today with Bernstein's clothes.
0: Doesn't that?
2: I'm sorry if everything wasn't just right, but honestly, honey, I watched the whole afternoon. If you'd only let me know,
0: and those slip covers.
2: If I'd known, I could have washed them any day. Honestly, I nearly died when you both came in because I thought right away about the slip covers. And it'll be awful all sitting on straight chairs and everything.
0: Stop it, Ma. Will you stop this?
2: But eggs, honestly. Tomato soup and eggs. Some dinner. And no milk and no beer and wet slip covers. Honestly, I'm so ashamed.
0: It doesn't matter. Can't you understand that? If we'd had turkey and... I'm putting... Can't you get it?

0: When the lunch whistle blows, Martha doesn't hear it. The constant noise about her has trained her to shut her ears. She goes on working for a few minutes, then turns off her soldering iron, puts down her work gloves, and finds herself at the end of a line of girls checking out their worksheets before going to lunch. Martha waits patiently for her turn at the supervisor's window.
1: Mary Bishop, 311, 20 defective.
2: Mary Bishop, 311, 20 defective. Well, it's a good thing you're getting married, Mary. You're sure not much use around here.
1: Just thinking. After the end of this week, I'll never ever have to touch a soldering iron as long as I live. Oh, brother, am I?
2: Martha Hillman, 702, no defective. Hi, Martha. 702, no defective. Boy, Martha, at the rate you work, it's a wonder to me you're not president of this joint.
3: Yeah. Yeah, sure.

You have just heard Machine, as written and directed by Harry W. Duncan. The part of Martha was played by Elspeth Eric. Ma was Adelaine Klein. Other players included Grace Keddy, Phil Sterling, and Anne Petoniak. The music was composed and conducted by Dr. Roy Shield. 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

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Next week on Radio City Playhouse, Stephen Vincent Benet's great story, Elementals. 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Good night, everybody.

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3: Whatsoever house I enter, there will I go for the benefit of the sick. Now, whatsoever things I see or hear concerning the life of men, I will keep silence thereon, counting such things to be held as sacred trusts. I will exercise my art solely for the...
2: The Story of Dr. Kildare, starring Lou Ayres and Lionel Barrymore. Metro-Goldwyn-Mayer brought you those famous motion pictures. Now this exciting, heartwarming series is heard on radio. In just a moment, the story of Dr. Kildare. But first, your announcer. Now the story of Dr. Kildare, starring Lou Ayres as Dr. Kildare and Lionel Barrymore as Dr. Gillespie.
3: Blair General Hospital, one of the great citadels of American medicine. A clump of gray-white buildings planted deep in the heart of New York, the nerve center of medical progress, where great minds and skilled hands wage man's everlasting battle against death and disease. Blair General Hospital, where life begins, where life ends, where life goes on.
4: Well, boys, you've poked and prodded this carcass of mine from beams to foundation and then hashed it all over between you. So let's have it now. What's the verdict?
3: No verdict yet, Mr. Malloy. All you've had so far is a routine physical examination, and the results until now are essentially negative.
4: Negative? Then you mean there's nothing wrong with me?
5: Kildare means we'll talk about verdicts when the fight's over. This is only the first round.
4: Well, first round or not, you ought to know enough by now to tell what's causing a simple, ordinary stomach ache. What kind of a hospital is this, anyway?
5: Malloy, suppose I came over to your office and told you one of your construction jobs is all wrong. Ought to be changed.
4: Well, after 30 years in the game from bricklayer on up, I'd probably throw you out.
5: And that's precisely my attitude about diagnostics.
4: Now, look here, Gillespie.
5: So either you settle down and do as you're told, or you take your stomach ache and go to some other doctor.
4: Well, I'll be... All right, boys. I'm sorry. I guess a few years of white collars doesn't change your roughneck much. Okay, I'll go along. What's the program?
3: Well, I'd say it calls for a general clinical. Electrocardiogram, stomach x-ray, GU, gastroscope, the works. Of course, you'll have to enter the hospital for a week's observation.
4: No, that's out. Don't forget, I've got a job to run.
5: Who's going to run it if you drop dead some morning?
4: I won't drop dead. Look, you're not holding out anything.
5: I've already told you there's no verdict yet. Parker!
6: Yes, Dr. Gillespie.
5: Parker, since you undoubtedly know already what I want...
6: I do?
5: Well, don't you?
6: Well, I suppose you want me to arrange a private room for... I was not listening at the keyhole.
3: Miss Parker will take you down to register now, Mr. Malloy. We'll set up your schedule later.
5: And don't try and sneak off or I'll send you a bill for $100 for wasting my time. Ever let that woman in here to see me again? I'll see to it personally that you're exiled to the Brooklyn Clinic.
6: Well, after all, Dr. Gillespie, she's the wife of a patient, and I suppose she only wanted to ask about his condition. How was I to know she'd tell her whole life story?
5: Her life story was nothing. What took up all the time was Uncle Leroy's liver condition. 40 minutes.
6: Well, in my opinion, a conversation like that should be very interesting to a diagnostician.
5: Parker, the only thing less interesting to me than Uncle Leroy's liver is your opinion.
6: Well.
5: Oh, Gilday, come in.
3: Good morning, Doctor. Parker.
6: Morning.
5: X-rays, you mean?
3: Yes, just came from the photo lab. Here's one you'll probably want to see.
5: Yeah. Oh, yeah. Dan Malloy, our patient with the stomachache.
3: Notice the lower left-hand corner. Here, let me move the light.
5: Well, now. One of the prettiest little peptic ulcers that ever walked into Blair Hospital.
3: Yes, isn't it? The location and appearance is typical, and as far as I can see, it makes the diagnosis certain.
5: Yeah. I wonder what caused it. He's in pretty fair physical condition.
3: Well, I'd say everything points to a mental cause. Conflict of some kind.
5: Psychosomatic, eh? A new word for an idea as old as Plato. The fact that the mind and the body influence each other.
3: You don't disagree with the idea, do you?
5: If I did, I'd have to go back and change all my diagnoses for the last 35 years. Confound it. If Malloy does have a mental conflict, it's probably that wife of his that's caused it.
3: Oh, you've met her, then?
5: Met her. She just presented me with 40 straight minutes of sheer boredom. She'd give anybody an ulcer.
3: Well, whatever the trouble is, I'm going to see if I can get to the bottom of it.
5: Jimmy, a doctor can carry his treatment just so far. And that doesn't include solving a patient's personal problem.
3: Oh? You know something, Dr. Gillespie? I've heard you prescribe that idea at least 50 times. And I'm still waiting to see you follow your own prescription just once.
7: Sure, Dr. Kildare. There's a lot of things I'd rather be doing than sitting behind a fancy desk for 8 hours a day. Only I don't get it. What are you driving at?
3: Just a diagnosis, Mr. Malloy. Now, how long have you been tied to that desk?
7: 7 long cockeyed years. Ever since I bought out my partner and took over the whole shebang alone.
3: You don't like it.
7: Now, this may sound crazy, but I'd rather be back laying brick.
3: Mr. Malloy, have you ever thought of selling out, retiring?
7: You know, it's funny you brought that up, Dr. Kildare. I was just lying here in bed this morning remembering it.
3: Remembering?
7: Yeah. I got an idea like that once about 10 years ago. Bought a 160-acre lodge in the back country upstate. A place you probably never heard of, called Cranberry Lake.
3: Cranberry Lake, eh?
7: That's great fishing country. Hunting in the winter, miles of timberland. It's only 40 miles from the St. Lawrence River. Kind of place where a man could forget all this city stuff.
3: Only you didn't move up there after you bought it, eh?
7: Well, you know how it is. You put things off. On account of Maine, you see. My wife. She's kind of got the social bug the last few years, and she won't hear of moving off to some wilderness, as she calls it.
3: So, I'll come in.
8: Mamie.
3: Good morning, Mrs. Malloy.
6: Why, Dr. Kildare. Daniel, what have you been up to?
8: Nothing, Mamie.
6: You look just like a cat who's eaten a goldfish. Now, don't tell me you haven't been talking about something you shouldn't.
8: No. We were just talking about the lodge up at Cranberry Lake.
6: Oh, so that's it. Dr. Kildare, I certainly hope you told him how ridiculous that whole idea was.
3: Oh, no. As a matter of fact, I'm in favor of it. Be good for both of you to start relaxing, enjoying life.
6: Oh, no. After we've worked and slaved for years to get to be somebody, we're going to stay right here.
8: Now, Mamie...
3: I don't know, Mrs. Malloy. It seems like rather dubious satisfaction when you have to pay for it with a stomach ulcer.
6: Oh, nonsense. It's just like I was telling Dr. Gillespie earlier this morning about my Uncle Leroy, I mean.
3: Now,
6: only,
3: Mrs.
6: of course,
3: Malloy...
6: in his case, it was a liver condition. But nevertheless,
3: Mrs. Malloy, I'm afraid you'll have to excuse me now. I do have to look in on some other patients right away.
6: Well... suppose if you have to, you have to.
3: Mr. Malloy, I think I understand your problem quite thoroughly now. But I'll be darned if I know what to do about it.

0: by Jimmy all right. He hates his work. He's a man of action who's confined now to a desk. His wife has the upper hand, and she's determined to make a gentleman out of him.
1: And there's your answer, Dr. Gillespie. Physical pattern of reaction and no outlet for it. Something had to give, and something did. Peptic ulcer.
0: Well, all right. I agree with the diagnosis. So, then what?
1: Well, that's just it. I don't know.
0: Of course, the prescription's obvious. But getting the patient to swallow the medicine's another problem.
1: Oh, it's no problem as far as he's concerned. He'd retire in a minute. Too bad there isn't some society angle connected with this place upstate. She's highly impressed by social prestige and so on, you know.
0: Social prestige. Anybody who is such a stupid, half-baked, stuffed shirt of a nincompoop is to think that the only...
1: Now, wait a minute. Stupid, half-baked, stuffed shirt of a nincompoop? Now, who fits that description?
0: Only one person. Jimmy? That may be the answer.
1: Doctor, I'm way ahead of you. Come on, let's go. So, naturally, Dr. Carew, when we realized that we needed a man of resourcefulness, with tact, social position, high intelligence, we immediately thought of you.
2: Oh, dear, dear, dear. Well, gentlemen, I hardly know what to say.
0: Don't worry, Carew. We'll tell you what to say.
1: He means to Mrs. Malloy, of course.
2: Oh, yes, why?
0: All you have to do is be your usual charming self.
2: Well, I suppose breeding does give one a certain air of savoir-faire.
0: Oh, no doubt of it. I've often noticed that you positively reek of savoir-faire.
2: Oh? Well, thank you. Now, about this primitive game preserve, or whatever it is...
1: It's a lodge upstate. It's a place called Cranberry Lake.
2: Ah, yes. Part of the great outdoors, I assume, where men are men and all that sort of rot.
0: Well, roughly speaking, yeah.
1: But the way you'll tell it, Dr. Carew, the whole area is overrun with wealthy and socially prominent residents, friends of yours. Fictitious, of course.
2: Well, now, Dr. Kildare, I really do have friends of that sort, you know.
1: Oh, I never think of implying otherwise. And if you won't mind using real names in vain, so to speak.
2: Oh, dear, dear, I hadn't thought of that. Well, gentlemen, this begins to smack of chicanery.
1: But it's all for a good cause, saving a human life.
0: Yes, and for the first time in your medical career.
2: Well,
1: In such direct fashion, Dr. Gillespie meant to say.
2: Oh, yes, of course. Well, gentlemen, as much as I loathe all pretense and sham, as much as I dislike calling attention to my, shall we say, unquestionably prominent family background...
1: That's our Dr. Carew, modest to a fault.
0: Shrinking violet.
2: As I say, in spite of these considerations, my duty in this time of crisis is all too clear. Gentlemen?
1: He'll do it.
2: I'll do it.
0: Of course he'll do it.
3: Why, Dr. Carew, I had no idea that part of the state was so well known. By people who matter, I mean.
2: Oh, yes, yes, indeed.
3: And you say the Vandervilches have an estate on the lake, and the Pews, and Peter J. Dibblehofer.
2: The third, that is.
3: Imagine that. Daniel, did you know that when you bought the place?
4: No, I just like the looks of it, that's all.
1: And Dr. Carew got the idea that you'd thought of moving up there in order to be near some of your close friends.
3: Oh, really, Dr. Carew?
2: Well, yes, yes, indeed.
3: And after I've been so put out with Daniel for years because he bought it.
2: Oh, I regard it as a most fortunate purchase. Why, as a matter of fact, I've been looking for just such a place myself for a long time.
3: Really, Dr. Carew?
2: Oh, yes, indeed.
0: You see, like many prominent people, Dr. Carew is a great lover of nature. And the great outdoors.
2: In a desirable neighborhood, of course. Hmm.
3: Daniel, I'm convinced. My mind is made up.
0: Good.
1: I knew you'd see the advantages of living up there.
3: Oh, no, Dr. Kildare. Daniel and I are going to sell the place to Dr. Carew.
2: What? But Mrs. Malloy...
3: Not another word now, Dr. Carew. It's what you've always dreamed of, and you're simply too well-bred to try to buy it.
2: But it's no earthly use to us,
3: and so I've decided you're going to have it, and that's absolutely final.
2: But Dr. Kildare...
1: I think I have a patient waiting in my office, Dr. Carew.
2: Dr. Gillespie...
0: Congratulations, nature boy.
5: We will return to the story of Dr. Kildare in just a moment.

0: continue with the story of Dr. Kildare, starring Lou Ayres as Dr. Kildare and Lionel Barrymore as Dr. Gillespie.
1: Well, Dr. Gillespie, that's that.
2: Oh, confound it, Jimmy. I knew in the first place we should have let well enough alone.
1: Oh, we're no worse off now than we were. Mm-hmm. Of course, poor Dr. Carew is, though. I wonder if she really will try to sell it in that place.
2: Why, sure she will. It'll serve him right, too, the nincompoop. Jimmy, a doctor who hasn't sense enough to stick to medical problems ought to have his head examined.
1: I seem to have heard that before.
2: And it's true. You can't operate a day nursery for adult human beings. They have to learn to stand on their own feet.
1: Still, it's a shame to think of Malloy going back to a job he hates and doesn't even need while he eats his heart out for something he can't have.
2: He eats his stomach out, it's more like it.
1: And now you've just walked into my trap, because that makes it a medical problem.
2: All right, when it happens again, we'll treat him again.
1: You're opposed to preventive medicine, doctor?
2: Oh, tarnation. Nothing can be done, Jimmy. We've already had a try at it. His stomach's being sacrificed to the glory of his wife's ambition.
1: That's a bit flowery, but the idea behind it's not exactly unheard of.
2: Of course it's not unheard of. It's happening all around us, every day. Modern burnt offerings on the altar of civilization. Hmm. Stomachs, hearts, arteries, livers. And then they come around to us. Doctor, can't you do something to keep it going? I know I've abused it, but I want to be a vice president. Just patch it up any old way, doctor. Jones is two blocks ahead and I have to catch up. Confounded idiots.
1: Now, take it easy. You've got arteries, too, you know.
2: Yeah, I know. It's a good idea, though, to blow your top once in a while. Let's the pressure off. That's Malloy's trouble. He's lost the habit.
1: I guess so. Of course, if he did regain it, it still wouldn't help anything. Unless...
2: Unless what?
1: You know, the one person he should dominate is the one person he never has.
2: If you mean Mamie, I can understand
1: why. But that's the problem right there. That'd take pretty strong provocation, but he might be goaded into it if we could only think of somebody.
2: God, don't look at me, Jimmy. Don't look at me. Carew is already a casualty.
1: No, we'd need a brand new stooge. Not necessarily too bright, of course, but one who could...
2: Well, Jimmy?
1: Could be. Miss Parker.
3: Yes, Dr. Kildare.
1: Parker, have you ever been out in the woods?
3: What?
1: I mean to a summer camp or a lake resort, especially upstate, say, somewhere around the St. Lawrence River country.
3: Oh, yes. As a matter of fact, I used to go up to Lake Winnikaslanka every summer when I was a girl.
2: What a memory.
1: Winnikaslanka. Let's see. Is that anywhere near Cranberry Lake?
3: Oh, about... 30 miles northeast, I think. Oh, I used to have such fun at good old Winnikaslanka.
1: Oh, you like the country up there.
3: Oh, I love it. I love it, Dr. Kildare. Mm.